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Jalen Williams floater over Wemby. Gets the roll. We're tied at 97. 10 seconds to go. Pass to SGA on the wing. Going to drive on Castle to the basket. Lays it in for the tie. San Antonio has it. Down floor, Wemby going to go for the long three and the tie, and he hit it. He pulled up from 30 feet away. Wemby's tied the game. Blocked by Wembanyama with 17 seconds to go. Victor Wembanyama, 41 points, 23 rebounds, and his third block shot. That's going to do it. San Antonio has taken game one of the Western Conference Finals. They outlast the Thunder in two overtimes, led by their all-world third-year center, Victor Wembanyama, in the game one win.

0: taking you inside the NBA Conference Finals with the latest on the game's top stars and storylines. 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
1: Good evening, everyone. It's safe to say Game 2 has a lot to live up to after what we saw about 48 hours ago. Game 1, just the third series opener to go multiple overtimes in the last 40 years. Oddly enough, all three of those have involved Spurs wins. This most recent one, a 122-115 Spurs victory. San Antonio takes a one-game series lead into Game 2 tonight at Paycom Center against the Oklahoma City Thunder. And, of course, the story of Game 1, Victor Wembanyama. 41 points, 24 rebounds. Got some help from Dylan Harper, too. Just named all rookie. Seems like he's earning it. 24 points, 11 boards, 7 assists. San Antonio won for the fifth time in six contests this year against the Thunder. Stephen A. Smith, how big is Game 2 for OKC?
2: Oklahoma City has lost 5 of 6 games to this team this year. You can't come back from this team down 0-2. You're not beating the San Antonio Spurs in this series if you fall 0-2. Game 2 is a must-win situation. If not, the San Antonio Spurs are going to the finals.
1: Thunder are going to try to salvage a split at home before the series heads south to Texas. And what Stephen A., odds makers, and likely common sense all say is a must-win for Oklahoma City. Spurs, by the way, will be once again down De'Aaron Fox. He's still been battling that nagging ankle injury dating back to the Minnesota series. He was out in Game 1, will not play tonight either. NBA Countdown on ESPN Radio presented by SoFi. Get your money right. For a look ahead to an all-important Game 2, let's send it out to Oklahoma City right now. Now in our crew with the call with George Sedano and PJ Carlissimo. Here's Mark Kestisher.
3: Chris, thank you. An incredible start to the conference final round. The comeback last night in New York and still a buzz around the country after the 2-overtime affair here Monday night. And PJ, the Thunder, no strangers to being down in a playoff series twice. They were down 0-1. In fact, down 2-1. Both to Denver and in the finals against Indiana. What are you expecting in this response, not only from OKC, but Shai Gilgeous-Alexander?
4: Well, SGA is going to play a lot better. There's no question about that. He's the MVP, and they'll have better concepts to attack San Antonio's help defense. I mean, a lot of people were confused. Was it man? Was it zone? What was it? It was man-to-man the whole game, but they had so much help. They tried to channel SGA repeatedly towards Wemby, and they helped out of the corner. So he was looking at 2 minimum, oftentimes 3 players. That's why there were so many open corner jump shots, which has to be a little bit of a concern for San Antonio, but it was great in terms of limiting SGA. There were just so many things that happened in this game that were not typical of what both teams did in the regular season, but it was caused by their defenses. These are the 2 best defenses in the league. They just don't let you do anything. They don't let you run in transition. They don't let you penetrate. They don't let you initiate offense. They make you go to second, third, fourth options or try and create something themselves. There were so many late clock possessions, Kesty. The 24-second clock was always a threat. That's how good these teams are defensively, and that's not going to change for the rest of this playoff.
3: We're watching Victor Wembanyama warm up right now. That's worth price of admission on itself to watch him warm up before a game. He's a little too close to the 3-point line here after the shot he made the other night. But how can they better control Wemby, who torched them, 41 points, 24 rebounds?
4: Well, Mark Dagnoff, the OKC coach, when we were talking to him, said they got to limit his paint points. He had so many points in the paint, that 3 that everybody's talking about. But when you think about that, that was one of the few shots he even attempted outside the paint. So in one sense, to put the small guy on him really helped. It was frustrating. It was tough. But when you look at the stats at the end, he's got 41 points, and most of them are in the paint. It wasn't that effective.
3: Well, George Sedano, third member of our crew with us. And, George, I know you spoke with the Thunder head coach Mark Daigneault just a short time ago. The kind of shots they need to take against the San Antonio team.
5: Well, it's interesting. If you remember in the first half, there was a lot of doubles on Shai Gilgeous-Alexander. The Thunder only shot 5 of 17 on open 3-point shots. This is a team that normally shot 60% in those circumstances against the Lakers in the previous series. So their shot profile looks good. But I asked him specifically in this series with these two defensive teams, and particularly with Victor Wembanyama on the floor, if there's a sliding scale to what's a good shot. He said, yes, no question about it. But what they need to do is make sure that Victor's not planted in places where he could be disruptive. So they got to move him around a little bit, Kesty. That's the plan.
3: Injury update. De'Aaron Fox is going to miss his second straight game in this Western Conference Finals, dealing with an ankle injury, Arsham Charania calling a high ankle sprain. We'll have game two. Spurs took the opener the other night in double overtime. The Thunder host San Antonio in just a bit. First back to Chris Villani in the studio.
1: Thank you very much, Kesty. We'll have it back to Paycom Center for the opening tip less than 30 minutes from now. Game two, Western Conference Finals. Spurs looking for a sweep on the road to take a two-game lead in the series. OKC really looking for a bounce back tonight. And after game one, Shai Gilgeous-Alexander, the MVP, said he's looking for more both from his team and from himself.
6: We just got to be better. Me in particular had to play better, especially against a team of this caliber. Yeah, nothing more than that. Just unfortunate. I wasn't able to bring my best game tonight, but that's how it goes sometimes. Sometimes you're your best version, sometimes you're not. You got to roll with the punches, don't get discouraged, and stay true to who you are.
1: Well, SGA really struggled shooting the ball in game one, just 7 for 23, 16 misses, the most he's had in a game this postseason. Finished with 24 points, a game worse, minus 15 on the plus minus. How did the Thunder turn things around tonight? Well, ahead of game two, Mark Hestesher and PJ Carlissimo caught up with OKC head coach Mark Daigneault.
7: Coming off a tough double overtime loss in the opener, what's the biggest problem you've been trying to solve?
8: A lot of it, you know, there's obviously adjustments. Everybody talks about that. But the first thing you got to do is make corrections. You know, there's just a lot of possessions in a game. And there's a lot of fundamentals that matter every night, no matter who you're playing. And we always try to start there. Let's just correct the fundamental things. Something as simple as screening the contact legally as effectively as we can. You know, something like that, it would be an example. But we start with that, and then obviously we adjust. But you don't really know if something's working or not if you're not executing the fundamentals at a high level. I thought we were decent the other night, but I think there's room to improve.
4: We spent a good chunk of the playoffs last year talking about AC, Alex Caruso. He's shooting it very well again. It's not surprising to you.
8: Yeah, I mean, I don't know. The guy's just a gamer, you know. He's just a warm-weather player. You know, he shot 43% from three in the playoffs last year. There's just something about these games, you know, the bigger the game, the bigger the moment, the more. He doesn't always score. He doesn't always succeed. But, like, the more he leans into the competition, he's just an aggressive competitor. He's not afraid to fail. He's not afraid to go try to make a play. And so he's built for playoff basketball because of that.
7: Wembanyama, we've seen him come in the last few years. What's the working theory on just trying to make it as tough against him as possible, both sides of the ball?
8: Defensively, he's obviously a challenge. And they do a good job of keeping him in spots on the floor that are highly disruptive. So we have to do a better job of involving him, engaging him, not just letting him kind of park on that end of the floor, which we did well in certain possessions the other night. There were more possessions that we had the opportunity to do that. Hopefully we do that tonight. And then on the other end, you know, he had 41 points, and one of them, I think, was outside the paint. You know, and so we clearly have to clean that up, because those restricted area shots or the free throws that you're fouling him out of weakness, those are the ones that are pretty sustainable for them. If he gets those shots again tonight, he'll get close to 40 again. Those are the ones we got to take out.
7: Thanks for your time. Good luck in game two.
8: Yep, thank you.
7: It's Mark Daigneault. Back to Chris in the studio.
1: Thank you very much, Kesty. You heard the guys talk about one of the bright spots for OKC on Monday night, the play of Alex Caruso. 31 points, 8 of 14 from 3 coming off the bench. They'll try to get him a little bit more help tonight at home, even this series at a game apiece. Chet Holmgren may be one guy due for a bounce back. Just 8 points on Monday, his lowest total of this postseason. I'm Chris Villani. Coming up next on NBA Countdown, presented by SoFi, the Mavericks and the Cavs. Two teams try to turn the page in very different ways. We discuss us both. 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
1: I'm Chris Filani, NBA Countdown, presented by SoFi. We're taking you up to Game 2, Western Conference Finals. Thunder will try to bounce back from Game 1 loss at home against the Spurs. San Antonio looking to take a commanding 2-0 series lead. Tip time just about 20 minutes from now.

0: Well, Jason Kidd and the Mavericks have parted ways after 5 seasons, and February 2nd, 2025, a pretty solid line of demarcation when it comes to assessing the Mavericks' success under Kidd. That was the day, of course, of the Luka Doncic trade. Prior to the trade, Mavericks went to the finals, won 56% of their games under Kidd. Following the trade, just 39-76. That's a 339 winning percentage. Masai Ujiri, Dallas Mavericks' new president of basketball operations, talked about whether the Luka trade factored into his decision to move on from Kidd.
1: I'm in no position to criticize or blame or even, you know, like really investigate, you know, like some of the things that that happened then. I've said it very and I made it very clear. It's something that we have to find healing and move from. And that's my job. You know, like I have to be that transition from where we are as an organization, as fans, as media, as anything you want. We have to figure out a way, you know, like to slowly move on from this. And I have to hold myself accountable for doing this. And so, no, it did not play any part, you know, like in how I thought about this and making this decision.
0: Now, the Mavericks' ability to heal and move on will likely be shaped by their number one pick, Cooper Flagg, a new franchise cornerstone. With more on the situation in Dallas, let's welcome in Christian Clark, who covers the Mavericks for The Athletic. Christian, why did Dallas ultimately decide to move on from Jason Kidd?
2: The Mavericks, you know, when they hired Masai Ujiri to come in and be the president and kind of do a cleanup job, you know, one thing that I think, you know, he made clear: if I'm going to do this, I'm going to have full autonomy. And I think that was kind of the conditions of Masai Ujiri taking this job in Dallas. I'm going to just do what I see fit here. And Masai Ujiri took these last 2 weeks and evaluated a lot of different things in the organization and sat down with Jason Kidd a couple of times and ultimately decided we need to make this change. And it wasn't just head coach either, by the way. It was a number of members of the coaching staff. Changes affected the analytics staff, the scouting department. So really, to me, this is Masai Ujiri, you know, crafting the Mavericks in his image. The phrasing he used today to explain the moves was, I felt like we needed a clean slate.
0: Does that clean slate include Kyrie Irving? Where does he fit in all this?
2: That's a very interesting question. Kyrie is 34 years old, has not gotten to play with Cooper Flagg yet because he was out all of last season recovering after ACL surgery. Look, everything that Masai Ujiri has said publicly, he's spoken twice since the Mavericks hired him as president, has been he wants to see Kyrie Irving back in a Mavericks uniform this coming season. He had an anecdote today about Kevin Durant, you know, telling Masai, there's only one Kyrie Irving who's ever walked the earth. You know, I think the phrasing Masai used was, we're deeply curious about how Kyrie and Cooper Flagg can fit together. So I would bet that the most likely scenario is Kyrie starts the season, you know, in Dallas in a Mavericks uniform. But look, I mean, everything they're doing is through the lens of building around 19-year-old Cooper Flagg. And, you know, I think it's within the realm of possibility. They look at the situation and they're like, okay, Kyrie's going to be 35 in March. There's a really good deal on the table. Let's at least explore it.
0: Mavericks looking to turn the page. Christian Clark covering the Mavericks for The Athletic. Really appreciate the time.
2: Hey, thanks for having me on.
3: Oh, the Knicks can't make a shot. The Cavs in complete control now. Still a 22-point lead for Cleveland. The crowd is stunned and silent here at MSG. There are fans actually leaving the garden right now.
4: There's still a lot of time. Anything can happen.
3: Shamet puts it up, and it falls. It hit the rim twice. It dropped in to tie it up. Brunson right side. Drives, gets past Harden. Floater off the backboard is good. And the game is tied again with 19 seconds left.
5: Just being in attack mode, just trying to find seams to get to where I feel comfortable.
3: Middle of the lane, floater, of course! Brunson again, 36 for Brunson, destroying James Harden.
4: There's no secret we were attacking Harden.
3: One of the greatest comebacks in playoff history. Trailing by 22 in the fourth quarter, the Knicks come storming back.
6: This team, all we want to do is make the city proud and bring the city wins. And to be able to accomplish that tonight in a night where it didn't seem like it was going to happen is an honor.
0: Well, that was just 24 hours ago in Midtown Manhattan. Entering Tuesday night, teams trailing by 22 points or more in the fourth quarter of a playoff game were 1-594. Over the last 30 postseasons, throw one more victory up on the board after New York's 115-104 overtime win over the Cavs. Knicks outscored the Cavaliers 44-11 over the final 12 minutes and 49 seconds of the game. That's the last 7:49 of the fourth quarter plus overtime. Part of the story, the defensive struggles of James Harden. He allowed the Knicks to shoot 9-for-15 as the primary defender in the fourth quarter at overtime per ESPN tracking. And Donovan Mitchell faded as well. He and Harden combined for just 3 points, 1-of-10 from the field, missed all five of their three-pointers, and had a couple of turnovers as well over those last 12 minutes and 49 seconds that decided and gave the Knicks a one-game lead in the Eastern Conference Finals. Your look inside the numbers brought to you by Gusto. 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So all of that added up to an epic collapse, a one-game series lead for New York. Cleveland looks to turn the page. Game two tomorrow night, 7:30 Eastern. The coverage starts on ESPN Radio. And for a look ahead to the second game from a Cavs perspective, I'm joined by Emmett Golden of ESPN Cleveland. And Emmett, Cavs head coach Kenny Atkinson had a few moves last night that really left people second-guessing at the end of game one. But what would you say was his biggest mistake?
7: I think his biggest mistake was the lack of calling timeouts. You know, he had four of them when the run began, and, you know, maybe when the lead got to 15, you call a timeout. Maybe when it gets to 12, and I think especially not using the use it or lose it timeout. He just kind of failed the guys. This Cavs team coming off of back-to-back seven-game series, it wasn't unusual to see guys tired, and I think him not using timeouts, especially at the very, very end of regulation, was probably the worst offense of quite a few the other night.
0: Well, another one that was discussed quite a bit was the use of James Harden down the stretch. We got Mike Brown on the other side flat out saying they were totally targeting him. Does Cleveland maybe need to think about getting him off the floor for some of those late game matchup situations?
7: I mean, especially with a lead, I think they do. You know, the thing about last night was they had such a substantial lead. It's not like you needed Harden scoring out there. So it is something that they need to at least think about. And also maybe change, you know, the switching. They switched every screen. Maybe they need to stop that. I think that would help James out a little bit as well.
0: All right, Emmett, let's give Cleveland fans a little bit of hope here going into game two. What's the biggest reason for optimism that you're seeing for the Cavs after that game one collapse?
7: Well, I mean, just as of last night, they were up 22 on the road in the Garden. They got there because they play really good basketball. And if you follow this team, they go up and down. So, you know, just as they let go of the rope and blew that huge lead last night, they could come out and put a very good game together. So we know this team can score. They can defend. They just don't do it all the time. So I think Cavalier fans should feel good knowing that they have the ability to win a game on the road out there at Madison Square Garden.
0: All right. Emmett Golden, ESPN Cleveland. Appreciate the time.
7: Thanks for having me.
0: And you can catch Emmett after tonight's game on ESPN Radio's Game Night alongside Q Myers. It's NBA Countdown presented by SoFi. I'm Chris Villani. Game two coming up. Spurs and the Thunder. Victor Wembanyama will try to lead the Spurs to a 2-0 series lead after an incredible game one performance. 41 points, 24 rebounds, 3 blocks. Only two other players have put up those numbers in the postseason. 40, 24, and 3. Hakeem Olajuwon did it twice. Shaq was the last to do it. That was 26 years ago before Wemby was even born. Our own Christine Lacy looks back on Wemby's wonderful game one.
8: That's going to do it. San Antonio has taken game one of the Western Conference Finals. They outlast the Thunder in two overtimes, led by their all-world third-year center, Victor Wembanyama, 41 points and 24 rebounds in the game one win.
9: Game one of the Western Conference Finals was the Victor Wembanyama show, with the 22-year-old sensation becoming the youngest player with 40 points and 20 rebounds in a playoff game in NBA history. Spurs head coach Mitch Johnson on what makes Wemby so special.
10: He has a rare desire to step into every moment that's in front of him. And I think he has showed in his 3 years in a lot of different situations with a lot of different circumstances that he's going to attack those moments.
9: Wembanyama is just the second player in Spurs history with a 40-point, 20-rebound playoff game and the fourth player to reach those marks in a road conference finals game, joining a trio of Hall of Famers, Wilt Chamberlain, Elgin Baylor, and Kareem Abdul-Jabbar. ESPN NBA analyst Chinne Agwumike.
11: It wasn't just a statement to the Oklahoma City Thunder. I think this was a statement to the entire NBA that Victor Wembanyama is here to stay. It's officially the Wemba. This was one of the best playoff performances I have ever seen.
9: With Wemby leading the way, 109 of the 122 points from the Spurs in Game 1 were scored by players aged 25 or younger, the second most in a conference finals game in NBA history. The average age of the Spurs' Game 1 lineup was 22.9 years old, the youngest in a conference finals game since the round was established in the 1970-71 season. ESPN's Michael Wilbon.
12: Wemby's presence makes everybody else get better. You have to evolve and evolve at a quicker pace because he's there. So in order to get near him, in the frame with him, you're going to have to get better.
0: Victor Wembanyama fueled up in Game 1, brought to you by 5-Hour Energy. 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With more on Victor Wembanyama and the Spurs' pursuit of a two-game lead in the Western Conference Finals, Spurs head coach Mitch Johnson spoke with Mark Kestisher and PJ Carlissimo.
13: Mitch, impressive start to this series, 41-24 for Wemby. I got to come up with a few other words to describe what he does out there because he does things we don't normally see. But you've had him for 3 years of development now. What did you take away from those 49 minutes in Game 1?
10: Just his ability to continue to attack all the moments in front of him, to play through fatigue, to sprint through the finish line in terms of playing the amount of minutes with the amount of physicality and execution we needed. So there's a mental component of that. There's an emotional component of that, being on the road in the conference finals. And then also, obviously, the ability to do it in live and living color, which would be the physical part. And so I think just the totality of all that's the most impressive.
14: How concerned are you with fatigue?
10: I would probably say more mindful than concerned. Fortunately for us, they had to play the same amount of minutes that we did. But yeah, there'll be some guys tonight that will probably get in there a little bit earlier on in a longer stint, whether that's Keldon Johnson, Carter Bryant, Harrison Barnes, Jordan McLaughlin might get a run depending on what's going on with Fox. And so I think we'll continue to lean on the depth of, as we have all year, and specifically with the circumstances from last game even more.
13: Good start Monday. Good luck tonight.
10: Thank you.
13: It's Mitch Johnson, head coach of the Spurs. Back to Chris in the studio.
0: Yeah, Mitch Johnson alluded to it there, but it's now official. Spurs will not have De'Aaron Fox for the second straight game, still dealing with that lingering ankle injury that dates back to the last series against Minnesota. So San Antonio will look for a 2-0 lead sans De'Aaron Fox. I'm Chris Villani. Coming up next on NBA Countdown, presented by SoFi. Will the Spurs come out of OKC in control of the West Finals, or can the Thunder even up the series? Tip off for the Paycom Center is next. 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
29: 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Wemby and the Spurs, SGA and the Thunder.
30: Caruso off the pass, and AC drills the three. He's got 10 off the Thunder bench. Castle to the right, inside Wemby, turns and flushes emphatically with a left hand. Dort corner three, yes! Pass to SGA on the wing, and a drive on Castle to the basket, lays it in for the tie!
31: SGA was able to get going by getting a couple of dunks, getting to the rim.
30: Wembanyama dribbles under pressure, blocked by Holmgren, and we're going to overtime! Drives inside on SGA and dunks it over the MVP, Steph Castle.
32: This thing was an instant classic. 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
30: Down floor, Wemby gonna go for the long three of the tie, and he hit it. He pulled up from 30 feet away.
33: And I think we got the best player in the world on our team. 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
30: Drives inside the arc, puts it up, blocked by Wembanyama with 17 seconds to go.
0: 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Out we go to Paycom Center in Oklahoma City. Once again, our crew with the call with George Sedano and PJ Carlissimo. Here's Mark Kestisher.
7: Chris Volani, thank you very much. We welcome everybody to Oklahoma City, where we had a classic of a game one to open this Western Conference Finals. Double overtime San Antonio win over the Thunder. The historic numbers from Victor Wembanyama with 41 points and a career-high 24 rebounds. And PJ, all you've heard this year is San Antonio's ahead of schedule potentially, but they appear to be right on time. This is not a team that walked in here afraid, and they have dominated Oklahoma City in the season series.
34: Yeah, they're not doing it with mirrors. They're doing it with defense, and they're doing it with talent. Very young talent, very playoff inexperienced talent, and they're also dealing for the second time without their veteran backcourt man who runs the team, De'Aaron Fox. It's incredibly impressive, Kesty, but these two teams are so similar and so close to each other, I think we may actually not be greedy and say, let's have another game as good as game one.
7: Well, the guy who's been stepping in for De'Aaron Fox, Dylan Harper, all of 20 years of age, and today was announced as part
2: of the all-rookie first team. Let's get P.J. Carlesimo's game plan for game two. It's brought to you by SoFi. Need a game plan? Go with SoFi. Get your money right.
34: Well, for both teams, it's about the lines, the three-point line. OKC had four more threes. That was plus 12 in game one. Free throw line, San Antonio shot 10 more free throws. That was plus 11. Those two lines are going to be very important. San Antonio has to limit turnovers. 23 turnovers for 28 OKC points. It's almost impossible to win doing that, but they did it. OKC, they've got to limit San Antonio's points in the paint. That was mostly Wemby, 52 paint points. You can't survive allowing that.
2: Give me the starting lineups for game two, and for both teams, they remain the same. Dylan Harper in for De'Aaron Fox for the Spurs. Stephon Castle and Harper will be your backcourt. Front line of Devin Vassell and Julian Champagne and Victor Wembanyama, of course, in the middle. For Oklahoma City, they're going to stay with their double big lineup. Shai Gilgeous-Alexander and Lu Dort in the backcourt. Jalen Williams, Chet Holmgren up front, and Isaiah Hartenstein. Only 12 minutes in game one, but we'll get the start. No De'Aaron Fox for the second straight game. For more on that, let's bring in George Sedano.
3: Thanks, Kesty. Yeah, De'Aaron hurt his ankle in that last series against Minnesota. He told some members of the media that he went through the last couple of games in that series without really being able to jump all that well because the ankle was so sore. He adjusted by taking a lot of set shots and runners. Gave it a go today in warm-ups, but just not ready to go into game action, Kesty.
2: Appreciate it, George. And this will be the 12th game that Fox has missed, 10 in the regular year, game one, and San Antonio 8-3 in those 11 games that he's missed. So they've got plenty, this young Spurs team.
34: They do. It's going to be a major factor. Kesty, I think more so tonight because you got teams that are so fatigued from Monday night. They're going to miss De'Aaron Fox even more tonight.
2: Been a ton of minutes that were played in game number one. Devin Vassell played over 50 minutes. Victor Wembanyama, Steph Castle played close to 49 minutes. Shai Gilgeous-Alexander, 51 minutes to lead all Oklahoma City players.
34: In other words, there's some very tired players. Both these coaches will manage the minutes differently tonight.
2: 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We've got Tony Brothers, Josh Chivin, and Carl Lane, our officials, Wembanyama and Holmgren to jump center. San Antonio in the white uniforms, OKC in the blue for the second straight game, and the tip-controlled Wembanyama and the San Antonio Spurs as Steph Castle works the front court to our right. Everyone on their feet, alternating sections of blue and white T-shirts. Castle works to the left. Now Vassell, catch and shoot three on its way. Missed, rebounded by Hartenstein.
34: Big on big matchup that time. It was Isaiah Hartenstein matched up with Wemby.
2: Shai Gilgeous-Alexander, slow start the other night. Penetrates and kicks to the wing. Here's Dort now in the lane, fading from 14, and the first points go to OKC.
34: Yeah, Lu Dort struggled shooting the ball the other night.
2: San Antonio quickly in the front court. Victor Wembanyama on the Thunder logo, and he's got Hartenstein very physical against him. Wemby works three-point line. Now goes up, look for contact, chucked it up at the rim. They'll say before the shot, Josh Chivin, the official. And he's hearing it from the crowd on the late whistle, foul against Hartenstein. Well, they've been very physical with Wembanyama. They may even turn that up a notch here tonight.
34: He was fouled twice before he shot the ball. I'm actually surprised they didn't give him the two free throws. Mark Dagnall was at half court complaining. Josh Tiven was trying to push him back in the coach's box.
2: Off the inbound pass to Vassell. Missed a three from the wing. They're 0 for 2. Vassell struggled shooting the ball in game one. Jalen Williams just back from a hammy. Penetrates and passes to Dort. Comes across the free throw line. Dylan Harper tried to steal it but got a piece. And Harper is going to get called for the foul.
34: But he had a lot of ball. I'm waiting to see the replay. But Lu Dort, obviously a lot more aggressive. He was 2 for 6 in game one. 1 for 5 from the field. Devin Vassell started out struggling, but he ended up making some big threes late. He got two open looks to start for San Antonio. Missed both of them.
2: First free throw for Dort. Rattles and falls off. No good. It's only Dort's third free throw of the entire postseason. He's got another one coming here. You mentioned aggressive early and attacking the paint. That was something they didn't do as much as they wanted in game one.
34: No, without question, they settled a little too much. They didn't shoot the threes well in the first half, Kesty, but then in the second half, they shot it very well, and the three-point line was a big advantage for OKC.
2: Dort splits the free throws, hitting the second, 3-0 Thunder. We're a minute, 10 seconds into game two. Stephon Castle, outstanding second-year man from UConn. Penetrates the arc, drives hard through the lane. Pass to Vassell on the right. Up top, Champagne. He'll drive into Dort. Whistle and a block call on Dort. Champagne's shot no good, and he goes to the deck. Helped up by Wembanyama. Two free throws coming.
34: I don't think any of the calls were difficult, but it does seem like the referees are setting the tone tonight. They're going to call it a little bit tighter.
2: We could be seeing a lot of free throws here in game number two, at least by these opening minute 20 seconds here of game two.
34: Well, hopefully the teams and the referees will adjust.
2: Champagne at the line. First of two is good. That is the first point for the San Antonio Spurs. Champagne, who of course was undrafted, made his way to San Antonio and has played 185 straight regular season games. Been a terrific pickup for this young Spurs team, hitting both.
34: Not just a shooter, an excellent defender. He's really become a valuable player for the Spurs.
2: 3-2, San Antonio within a point. Lou Dort works it on top. Now we'll bounce it to J-Dub between the circles. Coming out defensively, Vassell. Now the lob over the top for Holmgren. Makes the catch against Wembanyama. Passes out to the wing to Shai Gilgeous-Alexander. SGA one dribble, step back, deep jumper, good! SGA knocking it home.
34: Tough corner baseline shot.
2: Quickly down floor, Vassell's wide open, and he drills a three. Nobody able to get to him on the wing.
34: You cannot let Devin Vassell shoot open shots. He's going to start making them. He's struggling so far in the playoffs, but he's too good a shooter.
2: 5-5 score. J-Dub drives. Right elbow jumper's pure. Jalen Williams giving the Thunder the lead.
34: Mid-range, except for SGA's shot. Three shots in the paint.
2: Dort got screened off. Wembanyama shoots a three and connects. Victor Wembanyama hit the biggest three of game one in the first overtime. 8-7 San Antonio. SGA probing out on the left baseline. Double comes with Victor and Castle. Pass tipped by Castle out of bounds. Stays with OKC with 12 to shoot.
34: San Antonio's game plan the same. They want to channel SGA towards Wemby, and they would help out of the corner. So he's looking at 2.5 or three defenders every possession when he dribbles the ball.
2: Inbound, Hartenstein gets it to Gilgeous-Alexander. Off the bounce against Castle. Gets outside the paint, shoots the midi and hits. That's two mid-range jumpers for Shai Gilgeous-Alexander.
34: Looks much more comfortable than he did most of Monday night.
2: He's 1-for-4 in the first half. He's hit his first two tonight. Here's Harper spinning, getting deep on Dort and scoring. And if you move Lou Dort, you've got
34: strength.
2: I'm just
34: going to say, Lou Dort is one of the best and strongest defenders in the league.
2: 10-9 Spurs on the rookie's basket. Here's J-Dub getting a whistle coming across the midcourt of the paint.
34: Oh, it's on Wemby. I thought it was on Dylan Harper.
2: It'll be on Wemby. That'll be his first. And you hear the crowd reacting to Victor Wembanyama getting a foul called against him. It'll put Jalen Williams at the free throw line.
34: I'm watching the replay.
2: Hartenstein was manhandling Wemby. That was a replay.
34: Like 2 plays ago.
2: Yeah, previous that we're watching from NBC. Are they going to challenge this?
34: Yeah, I want to see the replay. I didn't even think Wemby was in the play. I thought the foul was on Dylan Harper. This might be a strange replay where they're correct and the foul goes the other way. I don't know if you can call approximate foul on the same team.
2: We will get a San Antonio coaches challenge. We'll hear Tony Brothers, our official, tell us what they're looking at. It's going to be the foul on Wemby.
4: The ruling on the floor, defensive foul, San Antonio. The player's been challenged by San Antonio.
2: 8:59 to go, first quarter. We'll tell you how they adjudicate it coming up next, early in game number two. San Antonio 10, the Thunder 9. 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
1: 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Is it Shai Gilgeous-Alexander, Chet Holmgren, Dylan Harper, or Victor Wembanyama in the zone? 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We go with George Sedano and PJ Carlissimo. Here's Mark Kestisher.
2: All right, Chris, and I was surprised Mitch Johnson went for an early challenge, but his guys behind the bench saw something because it's going to be a foul on Hartenstein, his second, so no foul on Wembanyama, offensive
3: foul. Before Wemby fouled, Isaiah Hartenstein was holding him from going to help. That was what the call was. But as you said, Kesty, surprising this early in the game, but real confidence being shown by Mitch Johnson, his assistants in the second row, and they were dead right.
2: And I don't know if Hartenstein is going to play more than 12 minutes, but Mark Daigneault's going to leave his starting center on the floor with two fouls.
3: Well, he can go to the one big when he brings Caruso in and slides Holmgren over on Wemby if they want to stay big.
2: San Antonio with it. Here's a pass to Dylan Harper. Mid-post spins on Holmgren. Passes Vassell coming like a freight train to the baseline. His jumper no good, and Hartenstein grabs the rebound.
3: Devin Vassell has taken four shots already, Dusty.
2: Oklahoma City's made all four of their shots here early, and they trail by one. SGA goes right at Wemby. Lost it, but Hartenstein has it on the wing. Gives it back to SGA. It is hard for Shai Gilgeous-Alexander to drive past the length of Victor Wembanyama. Passes out to Holmgren. Two to shoot. Into the lane. Vassell taps it away. Half a second to shoot. Just got it off. Wave it off. Too late. Shot clock violation.
3: Really good job running at Chet Holmgren, not allowing him to shoot the three. And then Devin Vassell knocked the ball loose. That caused the 24-second violation.
2: Illustrating the defenses for both teams as Harper drives hard into Hartenstein down low. Pass Vassell, left side Champagne. 8 minutes to go in the first. Pass, touch pass from Harper to Vassell. From the angle, takes a three, missed it just to the right. And Dort's got the rebound. 1 for 5 early for Vassell. J-Dub drives right to the free throw line, turns, fades, awkward shot, never got to the rim, and Wembanyama picks it up.
3: J-Dub telling Josh Tiven, the official, that he was fouled.
2: 10-9 San Antonio, pass to Victor, tapped away, Vic got it back, poked away by SGA. Gilgeous-Alexander gets by Vassell, sets up baseline left, turns, up fake, Vassell stays on his feet. Out to Dort, now Hartenstein drives, push shot from 15, straight down, got it over the extended arm of Wemby.
3: Excellent start for OKC. Wemby looks winded, which is often the case early in the game. Talk about getting your second win. That's a foul.
2: Castle attacking the basket hard, and SGA fouls him right at the cup as Castle went for the jam.
3: Two hands right at SGA.
2: First foul on the two-time MVP, Gilgeous-Alexander. Luke Kornet getting set to come in as you're right. And, you know, I just got to look over at Wembanyama, and he's looking at Mitch saying, why are you taking me out so early? Let me stay in.
3: I don't know if Mitch is going to tell him. It's because you're sucking wind.
2: First free throw is good for Stephon Castle. Game is tied at 11. Kornet in, Wembanyama out. Also, Keldon Johnson, the sixth man of the year, comes in for Julian Champagne.
3: Surprising, Alex Caruso in, Chet Holmgren out, and Isaiah Hartenstein, even with two fouls, is in. Now we're going to get him out.
2: Jalen Williams, Jay will enter. The bigger of the two Jalen Williams is. And, of course, Alex Caruso had a playoff career-high 31 points and a career-high 8 three-pointers in the game one loss.
3: Never been done off the bench in an NBA playoff game except by Seattle native
2: Jason Terry. Castle hits both free throws. Spurs go in front 12-11. Coming up on 7 minutes to go, first quarter, game two. Jay Will has it from J-Dub. Gets it to Shai Gilgeous-Alexander against

0: Harper, stoned right on the baseline left, gives it up and gets it back. Harper, really good young defender. There's the double team. Cross court, Dort, three to shoot. Outside, Jay Will for three. Hits it! Arkansas's Jalen Williams puts Oklahoma City up two.
1: Well, the Arkansas coach, I don't believe he coached Jalen Williams, but John Calipari sitting courtside.
0: In the house, Castle pass cross court, stolen by J-Dub. Feeds SGA toward the rack, layup falls off the rim and no whistle. Mark Degmo can't believe it.
1: Yeah, but once again, OKC is not converting numbers.
0: Keldon Johnson, a three, missed it. Castle offensive rebound, goes right into Jay Will, no good. Ball tip, Castle gets his own miss, up fakes and gets fouled on his way up.
1: Are you kidding me?
0: How about that effort from Stephon Castle?
1: I tell you what, Kesty, Mark Daigneault has a complaint. Thought SGA was fouled. But we didn't talk to Mark before the game. Repeatedly the other night, in advantage situations in transition, OKC was unable to convert. And it wasn't Wemby. It was the smaller players that were denying them.
0: And they're doing it again here to start game number two. And you can still see Shai Gilgeous-Alexander's a little bit uncomfortable because of the size and length and defense of the Spurs here early in the game, as A.J. Mitchell will come in replacing SGA, who's 2 for 3, 4 points, headed to the bench after Castle hit the first of two.
1: These two teams, Kesty, are so similar and so evenly matched. It seems, watching this game and the start that OKC had, feels like they're dominating the game. And you look up at the scoreboard, and it's 14-13, with Castle with a free throw to tie the game. So they just can't get away from each other.
0: They've played six times previously. And San Antonio has won 5 of the 6, including game one in the classic double overtime thriller Monday night. Castle hits both free throws, indeed ties the game at 14.
1: One starter on the floor for OKC, and I'm trying to count two for San Antonio.
0: Castle and Vassell for San Antonio. Dort, the only starter for OKC. As Mitchell works from the top of the left-hand dribble, crosses to the right. Keldon Johnson, now Castle comes over, pokes it away. San Antonio's defense remains on point. Under 6 minutes to go, first quarter. Castle on the drive against Caruso. Finds Cornette at the rim for the slam to take the lead.
1: Nice penetration and a sweet little pass, interior pass from Steph Castle.
0: 16-14 Spurs. Jared McCain with it, driving into the post. Johnson cuts him off. They send it back outside to the perimeter. Mitchell to Dort. Dort tries to drive by Castle. Slithers in deep. Finds a corner man. That's McCain. His three-pointer in and out. And it falls out, rebounded by Castle.
1: We see the subs by both coaches, Kesty. They're concerned with fatigue.
0: Castle pulls free throw line jumper. Yes, Stephon Castle, giving San Antonio a 4-point lead. He's got 6 points. And indeed, Oklahoma City has played 9 guys here early, 8 for San Antonio. McCain drives against the bigger Cornette, takes him underneath, finds Mitchell out in the left corner, drives Carter Bryant into the low box, flips it up around the rim, and down it goes for A.J. Mitchell.
1: OKC, clearly part of their game plan is to attack the rim. They're putting it on the floor, they're taking the ball to the basket much more and much more successfully than they did on Monday.
0: 18-16 Spurs, 4:41 to go here in the first quarter. OKC is going to go to a 10th player in the quarter as Caelan Wallace gets set to check in. Here's Keldon Johnson spinning down low against Williams. Might have traveled, no call.
1: He did travel.
0: Yeah, he picked up the pivot, but he missed the shot, and OKC has it. Mitchell at the top. They work it to the right corner. Dort catch and shoot three for the lead. 19-18 Thunder. 4:10, clock moving, first quarter. Spurs with it, front court. Stephon Castle drives free throw line, puts up a tough runner that goes down. Castle went right into traffic and hit it.
1: You want to tell Steph Castle that he played 49 minutes on Monday night?
0: I don't think he ever gets tired. Here's Jay Will. Jay Williams missing a three straight on. Long rebound. It's McCain who has the offensive rebound. Takes it toward the rim. Flips it with a right hand. No good. But a whistle and a foul. Going to go against San Antonio. And that's going to be free throws for the Thunder.
1: Stephon Castle has the last 10 points for the San Antonio Spurs. He played 48 minutes and 51 seconds on Monday night.
0: The only thing in his column on game one were the 11 turnovers, but he had 11 assists to go to 17 points, coming off the 32-point clincher against Minnesota. Correct. Val, by the way, was on Devin Vassell, his first.
1: Let me correct myself. He's got 8 of 10. He had the assist to Luke Kornet on the other.
0: But he's been involved in all 10
1: exactly.
0: points.
1: Exactly.
0: First free throw, McCain is good. Luke Dort's going to get a rest. Cason Wallace checking in. Cason Wallace, of course, played for John Calipari at Kentucky, along with Shai Gilgeous-Alexander.
1: Yeah, I was going to say, Cal's got guys all over the place.
0: That's right. Jared McCain, who came over in February at the deadline from the 76ers. Free throw on its way is good. McCain's been terrific in the postseason, 52% from three. Tied at 20, 3:45 to go, first quarter. Spurs took the opener in double overtime. Keldon Johnson gets across the timeline for San Antonio. Standing dribble. Champagne set a high screen. Keldon Johnson now dribbles toward the arc, penetrates it down to the baseline left. Cut off, 5 to shoot. Outside they go, Champagne. His three-pointer missed everything. Dylan Harper tried to save it, but could not, out of bounds to the Thunder.
1: Judy Champagne's telling Keldon Johnson, go earlier. They went very late. He was dribbling the ball out near half court for a long time.
0: A.J. Mitchell, a little bit out of control with the dribble, turned it over. He's late getting back. A 5-on-4 for the Spurs. Champagne to Keldon Johnson. Corner three is good. And the Spurs have taken the lead. Timeout Thunder on the triple by Keldon Johnson.
1: A.J. Mitchell's limping, Kesty. I don't know whether he got kneed in the thigh or what, but he seems to be favoring that right leg as he walks toward the bench.
0: Keep an eye on that. Mitchell, who's been terrific for the Oklahoma City Thunder, especially with J-Dub Jalen Williams being out at the start of the postseason. Timeout, 3:05 to go, first quarter in game two. Spurs 23, the Thunder 20. 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
0: 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Mark Kestisher, PJ Carlissimo with you, and George Sedano was behind the OKC bench.
9: Kesty, three quick things. AJ Mitchell was being worked on by the trainer. Right leg seems fine. We'll be back in the game. Alex Caruso told his teammates, guys, we got to be more mature offensively and get to our spots. Move the ball until we get to our spots. Mark Degnaud, their head coach, was stressing their spacing on offense, Kesty.
1: I'll tell you what's jumping out at me, Georgie, the shooting. OKC shooting 67%, but they've got four turnovers. Part of that spacing that they were talking about in the timeout. And so far it's early, but San Antonio winning the lines. They have three threes and six free throws already.
0: We've had nine lead changes and four ties here with 3 minutes to go in the first. OKC with it. Jared McCain drives. Scoop shot high off the glass. Won't go down.
1: They've missed a lot of layups.
0: Here's Keldon Johnson on the drive. Hard into Holmgren. Can't put it there. Johnson tip first. No. Second won't go. Another offensive rebound. This time Cornette for the putback.
1: OKC is missing at the rim. San Antonio's converting, sometimes with Moses Malone rebounds.
0: And this is without Wembanyama in the game right now. Here's J-Dub trying to get a whistle. Couldn't on an awkward shot that missed. Bryant with it into the front court. Now attacks the rim. Wemby cuts him off. Pass is stolen. OKC with numbers 2-on-1. McCain's going to drive. Left for J-Dub, who throws it down on the alley-oop.
1: Cannot turn the ball over against OKC. Carter Bryant left his feet. Rookie mistake.
0: Victor Wembanyama off the San Antonio bench, waiting to check in. 2:08 clock moving first quarter. San Antonio in possession up three. Here's the rookie Dylan Harper starting again for Fox. Hops to his right. Wide open 20-footer is a miss and rebounded by the Thunder. SGA getting set to check in when Wemby does. Here's McCain at the top. Off his feet, gives it to J-Dub. Now to the left side, Wallace. Now sends it up top, Holmgren. His three-pointer. Oh! To tie the game at 25.
1: Carter Bryant is step slow getting there to take Holmgren off the line.
0: 1:35 to go in the first, and Holmgren got the near steal. Rather, Iggy Mitchell got the near steal as he poked it away, and right in front of us, the ball goes out of bounds. Wemby will check in. SGA will check in, and for the first time in the conference finals, Jordan McLaughlin will check in for San Antonio.
1: No question, both coaches acutely aware of the fatigue factor.
0: McLaughlin, who was acquired in the De'Aaron Fox trade last year to San Antonio. Here's Harper. Bounces it off his foot. Diving on the floor. McCain has a great save. OKC does not have numbers. Holmgren flips to SGA. Left of the circle. Pass to Wallace. Three-pointer good for Cason Wallace.
1: Another turnover. More points off the turnover for OKC.
0: Eight straight Thunder points. 28-25 lead. McLaughlin sidestep right. Open three. On its way and in. First shot of the conference finals. A triple for McLaughlin.
1: McLaughlin will help them with his ball handling also. Does he take a little bit of pressure off the young guards?
0: Tied at 28. SGA tries to penetrate. Goes to McCain on the right. Now he gets into the paint. Puts up a 12-footer. And it's all net for Jared McCain. 30-28 Thunder. Keldon Johnson riding A.J. Mitchell deep. SGA got the block, but San Antonio the loose ball. Harper behind the back. McLaughlin has it on top of the perimeter. Now they go back to Harper. 30 seconds to go first quarter. Shot clock at 8. Harper to Champagne. Squares for 3. And it's good. Julian Champagne putting San Antonio in front.
1: Spurs have a foul to give if they so choose.
0: That is our 11th lead change in the first quarter of game 2. 20 seconds to go in the first. Pass to McCain for 3. Not there. Tapped out. Mitchell's got it for OKC. Now AJ's going to drive. Gets deep. A whistle. Shot falls off the rim. No good. 10.8 on the clock. Two more free throws coming for the Thunder.
1: And then Johnson knocked down at 3, but he's looked a little out of sorts right now. He got beat on the dribble penetration, and he's looked a little hesitant with the ball on offense, which is very unlike Keldon Johnson. He's got 10.8 seconds for this last possession coming up for San Antonio, and no foul to give for OKC. They've committed 14 fouls already.
0: Looks like Devin Vassell's going to check in between free throws for those last 10 seconds for San Antonio. First free throw is good. Dort in, McCain out. Keldon Johnson heads out with Vassell checking in for the Spurs.
1: Yeah, I'm sure Keldon Johnson's going to be fine. He just hasn't looked right to me.
0: Now Alex Caruso, little defensive add. SGA will head to the bench. Shai Gilgeous-Alexander, 4 points, 3 assists here in this first quarter. A.J. Mitchell at the line. Free throws good. Game is tied at 31. 10 seconds to go, first quarter. Jordan McLaughlin into the front court to Wemby. Wemby head of steam into a double team, and it's an offensive foul on Victor Wembanyama. Cason Wallace took the charge. Wemby shaking that left hand or wrist after the heavy contact.
1: Now, Wemby was out of control. It's his first team foul, and maybe as importantly, 4.4 seconds now. Isaiah Joe, we have the 11th OKC player coming into the game, Kesty. 4.4 seconds for OKC to get a shot off here. No foul to give for the San Antonio Spurs.
0: 9 of the 10 who've already played have scored for Oklahoma City. The only one that hasn't, Alex Caruso. Inbound Mitchell to Jay Will for three off the back iron. No good at the end of the first quarter. Wow, what a first. 13 lead changes, 5 ties, including this one, 31 all after one.
1: Monday night, it was 27 all after one. These two teams, I'm telling you, it's really hard for either one to get away from the other.
0: End of one in Oklahoma City. The Thunder and the Spurs deadlocked at 31. 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
21: 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Start of the second quarter with George Dono and PJ Carlissimo. Here's Mark Estesher.
0: All right, Chris, and let's check in with George behind the Spurs bench.
23: Guys, Sean Sweeney, their defensive coordinator and lead assistant, was telling the guys they got to close out much better, that they got to make sure that they stay to the guy's chest, only jump when they shoot. Don't fake. Meanwhile, Mitch Johnson was telling his guys they got to increase the pace on offense, Kesty.
0: Appreciate that. PJ, what are you seeing?
1: Well, Victor's got 3 points only and one rebound. He made 1 3. Without Victor, they still put up 31 points. 13-10 bench points in favor of OKC. Both coaches know they got to use the bench. San Antonio only got 15 bench points in the entire game one. So that's a good sign for the Spurs.
0: OKC with it to start the second. A.J. Mitchell gets off a contested shot. No good. Ball tip, free throw line. Alex Caruso comes up with it. Gets right into Wemby's body. Missed the shot but got the contact. And Alex Caruso, the only member of the 11 who played early, going to the line for two.
1: I don't know if they'll waste the challenge now, because Wemby was vertical. Alex jumped right into his chest.
0: Getting a look at that NBC replay.
1: I don't think they're going to challenge. You can't use your last challenge beginning of the second quarter.
0: First free throw is good, and Isaiah Joe is on the floor, so 11. He also doesn't have a point.
1: 11 players for 10 OKC.
0: Of the 11 have scored.
1: 60% field goal percentage for OKC in the first quarter. Turnovers, Kesty, a problem for both teams. 5 for the Spurs, 4 for OKC.
0: Caruso hits both. Thunder take a 2-point lead, 33-31, just underway second quarter. Jordan McLaughlin, using some guard depth with De'Aaron Fox out, feeds Wemby just inside the arc, back to the basket, and the 7-footer Hartenstein defending with 5 to shoot, fakes the spin, past McLaughlin, bodied by Joe, and before the shot, a whistle against Isaiah Joe, using the body against McLaughlin.
1: McLaughlin's already helped San Antonio because he's settled him down and he's relieved some of the ball handling pressure off Steph Castle and Dylan Harper.
0: They reset the shot clock to 14. Inbound on the left sideline into Castle. Castle gets away from Caruso, but he lost the dribble and turned it over. Jay Gildas-Alexander into the front court. SGA stopped, will go to Caruso corner, wants it back, gets it on the wing. Guarded by the long limb Castle, puts it on the deck, Wemby waiting. Over to Caruso for 3. Yep. Alex Caruso hit 8 the other night with his first tonight.
1: Well, there's the same help. They put Wemby in a position where he helps, and he leaves Caruso wide open.
0: Castle lobs toward Wemby, batted away by Caruso. Caruso and Hartenstein doing a nice job on Wemby. There's a whistle as SGA on the other end gets off a shot, no good, ends up on the deck, and will get to the free throw line.
1: Well, SGA, who's made the most free throws per game in the playoffs, doing a much more effective job getting to the rim. Steph Castle started out all right in the first quarter, but he's gotten sloppy here in the second with a couple of turnovers. Turnovers hurting San Antonio, Kes. Already 7 turnovers, 10, that's 11 now. 11 points for OKC off those turnovers.
0: 11 now because Gildas-Alexander hit the first free throw. 9 straight Thunder points. SGA at the free throw line. And it's uncanny what a good defender Alex Caruso is, a foot shorter than Wemby. Second free throw good. Correct myself, that's the 9-0 run on that free throw.
1: That's 12 points off turnovers. 7 turnovers.
0: 7-point lead is the largest for either team. OKC with it. Vassell had it slapped away, got it back, and now taps it back to McLaughlin. 9 to shoot. They feed Wemby on top of the arc. Hartenstein covering him. Tries to get by him off the bounce. Puts it off the window. Missed. Using that long left hand, puts the carom off the window and in.
1: I was about to say, Wemby needs to step up for San Antonio, and he did just that.
0: He had 9 offensive rebounds in game one. 5-point lead. SGA leans in and 1. His shot went down. He ended up on the deck again. And SGA will head to the free throw line. McLaughlin caught him on the elbow.
1: SGA playing like the MVP early. What he's doing also is I think he's finding an area 1 dribble shorter than he went Monday. So I'm not going near Wemby. I'll just stop right here and deal with the primary defender. And so far he's lit the primary defender up, either scoring or getting a trip to the free throw line.
0: SGA, for anybody else, a 24-point average in the last five games would be really good as SGA's the three-point play. That's below his standard and very inefficient as well, but seeing a much better efficiency tonight.
1: Dylan Harper back on the floor. He's been pretty quiet, Kesty.
0: Harper going to drive, tries to Euro by, and does, and slithers a left-hand layup right by the big Hartenstein.
1: Dylan, listen to us. Figures he had to step up also.
0: 41-35. San Antonio back within six. SGA met at half court by Vassell. Gets a screen. Drives against Wemby. Now pulls back. Had it knocked away. Hartenstein comes up with it. Left side, Isaiah Joe. He drives. Feeds Cason Wallace, who peels to the left wing with five to shoot. Now in the hands of Caruso. Driving on Wemby. Pulls the string. Knocks it in from 20 feet away. Nice move by Caruso.
1: Vassell blocked the shot early in the possession. OKC maintained their composure.
0: 8-point lead for the Thunder and a turnover on an interior pass.
1: Another turnover by Castle.
0: Here's Isaiah Joe for three. Can't convert. Wembanyama the rebound. Lifts it to half court to Castle. Castle the drive. Lays it in against Hartenstein.
1: Well, he's turning the ball over, but he's doing everything else well. 8 points, three boards, and an assist for Stephon Castle.
0: 43-37 Thunder. Under 9 minutes to go in the half. SGA elbow jumper up, rim and backboard miss. Vassell rebounds. Feeds Wemby, who brings it across the timeline. Back to Vassell, head of steam, tripped in the lane. Down he goes, bodies collide. And Isaiah Joe, I think they're going to call him on the trip. They will block foul on Joe, his second. Vassell appears to be all right.
1: His block was really good. SGA got by him, and he reached in from the back and blocked the shot, but it didn't matter. Alex Caruso, the Wemby kryptonite, anytime he gets one-on-one with Wemby, he just feels he can go score.
0: Vassell at the line for two. 8:44 to go first half. First free throw is in. The Spurs now down five.
1: Not counting the two-way players, there's 450 players in the NBA. Alex might be the only one who thinks he can score at will on Wemby.
0: That's a good point. Sometimes it's good, right?
1: Like, exactly.
0: Not to know. Vassell free throw, hits them both. Devin Vassell in his sixth year out of Florida State. And the Spurs now back within four. Hartenstein has it. Another push shot from the free throw line. Back iron, front rim, falls off to Wemby.
1: A double team. SGA made him give up the ball at half court.
0: Harper front court. The rookie from Rutgers. Jump pass high, and Vassell goes up to get it. Drives in from the left. Stops dotted line. Lifts it for Wemby. Makes the catch. Now he sends it outside. Castle on the drive. Glides in and throws it down.
1: Hello.
0: What a jam with a right hand elevating. Until the last second.
1: You're going to see that one over Isaiah Hartenstein, who's an excellent shot blocker.
0: San Antonio within two. Here's Wallace, a corner three. Yes! 5-point lead, Oklahoma City.
1: Cason Wallace is some shooter.
0: He's two for two from three. Caruso knocks it away. Body's on the floor. Harper can't get it. Caruso trying to get it. Still loose. Ball pops free. Johnson's got it for San Antonio. And he had it poked away. Here comes Oklahoma City running. Caruso leaving it for SGA, who glides it through the cylinder on the slam.
1: Stephon Castle turnovers are killing San Antonio. Mitch Johnson's really upset. There was no foul on that play. He's in a heated discussion with Carl Lane, but Stephon Castle walks over to the bench. He's got his head down. De'Aaron Fox is talking to him. Julian Champagne, they're trying to pump him up, but he's really hurting them with the turnovers.
0: Five turnovers on Castle of their nine, and Oklahoma City has built a 7-point lead. 48-41. Thunder lead the Spurs. 7:34 to go. Second quarter. 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
2: Hey, it's Evan Cohen. Coming up Thursday, we'll react to Game 2 of the Western Conference Finals. 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
21: I'm Chris Villani. Cavaliers blew a 22-point lead in Game 1 of the Eastern Conference Finals against the Knicks. They fall down a game in the series. Cleveland head coach Kenny Atkinson.
28: It's you live between misery and awesomeness, you know, in the playoffs. And this is, of course, misery, but this is probably the fourth miserable game, four or five miserable games we've had in the playoffs. So it's like, okay, come on, get back on the horse. We go back at it again tomorrow.
21: Cavs will look for a little less misery, a little more awesomeness tomorrow night in Game 2. 7:30 Eastern, the pregame coverage on ESPN Radio. Let's go back to OKC with George Sedano and PJ Carlissimo. Here's Mark Estesher.
0: And let's send it over to George.
23: Guys, I was behind the Spurs bench. Victor Wembanyama, Keldon Johnson, Justin Champagne were in a deep discussion about how to attack this OKC defense. Justin Champagne literally grabbed one of the laptops from the assistants to show Keldon Johnson who he should be attacking on offense. So keep an eye on Keldon Johnson here on the offensive side.
0: Thanks, George. Four of his five turnovers, Castle coming in the second quarter.
1: Yeah, Steph Castle's out of sorts for sure. Mitch Johnson, I believe, has him on the bench to try and settle him down. Carter Bryant's in, but Dylan Harper's had a lot of trouble handling the ball also.
0: Harper with it for San Antonio out of the timeout against SGA. Now turns in and scores. What a nice little move against SGA last second for the bucket.
1: You talk about somebody deserving a first-team all-rookie. Dylan Harper, no question.
0: He's got six, draws San Antonio within five. 7:15 to go in the half. SGA using the high screen, drives behind Wemby, stops, blocked from behind. Ball is tipped out as Wemby knocked it away from Hartenstein. Harper down floor, Champagne three, missed from the left, rebound Cason Wallace. Just dipped under 7 minutes to go in the first half. 48-43, Thunder trailing the series 1-0. Shai Gilgeous-Alexander probes near the painted area. Outside to Wallace, an open three from the left, off the rim, no good. Comes all the way out to Wallace. He'll feed Isaiah Joe at the top. Joe drives, dishes underneath Hartenstein, leaves it behind the back to Joe. His three-pointer pops out. Rebound Vassell.
1: OKC night and day more comfortable attacking in the half court.
0: 6.5 to go. First half down five. Vassell drives in the lane. Lost it. Ball caroms over to Shai Gilgeous-Alexander. San Antonio struggling to keep the ball. That's their 10th turnover as SGA missing an elbow jumper. Rebounded by Champagne. Down floor Harper. Harper dribbling one on two. Pulls up left hand finger roll. Missed. Rebounded by the Thunder. Now Cason Wallace to Isaiah Joe on the right. Cuts inside on Carter Bryant. Beats Hartenstein at the top. Looking to pass. Fires it through the hands of Joe. Out of bounds right in front of the Oklahoma City bench.
1: Line change in front of us, Kest.
0: Holmgren, Jay Will, Jalen Williams, A.J. Mitchell, and Jared McCain. That's almost a legit line change. Only Cason Wallace stays.
1: HB, for the first time tonight, is at the scorer's table.
0: These two teams logged heavy minutes on Monday as Victor Wembanyama heads to the bench. Wemby played nearly 50 in the double overtime Spurs win.
1: Well, both coaches know that teams are tired and they're subbing accordingly.
0: 48-43, Thunder. 5:51 to go in the half. Castle dribbles, left side Vassell. Contested three, comes up short, comes straight off the rim, but Carter Bryant able to tap it out to the perimeter. Castle with it, lifts for three, missed it, and Jay Will with the OKC rebound. They wanted a foul as Carter Bryant was handsy with him on that rebound.
1: Devin Vassell needs to get going for the Spurs. He's 1-for-5 from the three-point line.
0: Mitchell Wallace now inside Holmgren. Pitch out to Jay Will. He'll drive and kick to the top. Extra pass Wallace. And hits the angled three from the right. Cason Wallace again.
1: Really good ball movement by OKC. Yielded a wide open three.
0: Third three-pointer for Wallace off the bench. 8-point lead Thunder. Castle is deep inside but walled off by Jay Will. Passes to Bryant on the right and he sends it to Castle all the way through the backcourt and out of bounds. That is turnover number 11 on San Antonio.
1: Well, I would fault Carter Bryant. I thought he threw that pass a little too hard. Mitch Johnson bringing the veteran Harrison Barnes in, hoping he can settle this team down. Right now, they are very much out of sorts. 11 turnovers already for the San Antonio Spurs.
0: Thunder by 8, matching their largest lead. Inbound to Jay Will, gets it right back to Jared McCain. Circles to the top, back to Jay Will. Corner 3, big man misses. Barnes with his first rebound. Gives it to Steph Castle into the front court. Castle on top of the arc, guarded by McCain. Cuts to the right. McCain stays with him. Now darts inside, throws it off the glass, and in with all that strength of Steph Castle, who's got 14.
1: He stayed with him, but he just moved him out of the way. Steph Castle attacked McCain.
0: 6-point lead. Here's Holmgren driving, and he's grabbed. They'll wave off the basket. It eventually went down. Cornette fouled him.
1: That looks like continuity.
0: That's what Chet Holmgren's arguing.
1: Yeah, I thought he only took one step. The refs may get together on this.
0: Carl Lane made the call emphatically that it was on the floor, but he's going to be overruled. And they're going to count it and one. Tony Brothers comes in and said he had a better look at it. And Chet Holmgren a chance for three.
1: That's good officiating by the crew. And you got Tony Brothers has worked 226 playoff games. Josh Tiven, 107. This is number 33 for Carl Lane. Not saying Carl Lane is not a good official, but that call was incorrect.
0: He was in the replay center for game one, made his way out to OKC on the floor tonight. And Chet Holmgren has a three-point play.
1: Chet Holmgren badly needed that to count also because he has really struggled.
0: Yeah, just 1 point before that three-point play. Thunder, largest lead, now up 9. Castle trying to get room at the free throw line. Gets it, takes the jumper, and hits again. Castle with 16 in the first half.
1: Well, you talk about extremes. Steph Castle doing so many good things and so many turnovers.
0: Wallace in the corner. Feeds Holmgren driving. Lost the handle. Turnover OKC. Cornette picked it up. Ahead to Steph Castle. Castle Euros poked away from behind. Cason Wallace got a hand in and knocked it out of bounds.
1: He's telling Carl Lane, hey, I got fouled. Look at, he's waiting. He wants to know why there's no call. Steph Castle's a little bit upset right now.
0: He had 8 in the first quarter. Castle now has 8 in the second quarter. Devin Vassell heads to the bench. Dylan Harper checks in. Think about those last three top picks by San Antonio. Victor Wembanyama, Stephon Castle, and Dylan Harper, named all-rookie first team today, part of the reason they won 62 games and have made it to the conference finals.
1: And by the way, Carter Bryant is excellent also.
0: Champagne took the inbound pass. Corner three is a miss. Gildas Alexander has it right to the free throw line. Pulls and hits. Found his spot, and SGA pumps in two.
1: Spurs were shooting 50% for three. They've gone cold. They're still 5-for-13, which is okay, but they need more threes.
0: Thunder back up 9, 3.5 to go. Wemby getting set to check in. First, Dylan Harper missed the jumper from 15, rebounded by OKC. McCain, front court from the right, lost it, chased it down, nearly lost it again, but saved it on the near left side. 13 to shoot. 3:15 to go in the half. A.J. Mitchell gets a screen from Jay Will. Drives free throw line. Darts inside against Cornette. Goes on the deck. They don't call it. 4 to shoot. Holmgren picks it up. Sees the clock. 2 to shoot. 2 in the way. Puts it up. Missed it. Rebound Cornette. Poked away momentarily. Spurs have it. Castle. Great no look. Down low, Champagne. Back to Castle. Can't get it, but he got bumped by Jalen Williams in a foul.
1: Boy, the officials put their whistles away for a while there. All of a sudden, guys were getting knocked all over the place, and there were no whistles. Fortunately for the Spurs, one there. It's going to be a side out of bounds. San Antonio will do well to close this gap before the half, Kesty.
0: Looks more like the Red River rivalry out here with the Sooners and the Longhorns.
1: Yeah, yeah.
0: 2:56 to go in the first half. Oklahoma City 56, the San Antonio Spurs 47. This is the Western Conference Finals on ESPN Radio and the ESPN app presented by Gusto. Oklahoma,
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0: 2:56 to go, second quarter, Thunder 56, Spurs 47. The Western Conference Finals, Mark Testacher, PJ Carlissimo, and George Sedano's by the Spurs bench.
23: Guys, in a recent huddle, Devin Vassell was talking to Stephon Castle about some of the turnover issues that PJ was referencing. He told him he's got to be more decisive. If he's going to go to the basket, go to the basket. But if he can't get there, he needs to make the right pass, Kesty.
0: That's 5 turnovers for Castle of the 11 turnovers. And right now, the points off turnover has really been the difference in the game. 14 for San Antonio, only 5 for Oklahoma City.
1: That is literally the difference in the game, Kesty. And the other thing that's hurt, early on, Spurs were doing a good job getting to the free throw line. They were 6-4 free throws in their favor at the quarter. It's now 10-8 OKC, and that's primarily SGA getting to the line. He's got 3. Alex Caruso, 2. A.J. Mitchell, 2. So they're doing a good job attacking. They've done that all night, OKC. I think it's very important for OKC. I don't think they're going to run away and hide, but they need to consolidate this lead. They can't afford to let the Spurs get back in and just be close going into the half. OKC has outplayed them for most of the first half. They need to show the result of that going into the locker room.
0: Victor Wembanyama back in the game. Only 5 points first half. Receives the pass. Had it poked away from behind. Another San Antonio turnover. Here's SGA finding Dort on the left angle. Back to the MVP. Gildas Alexander drives down low. Squares. Jumps to his left and hits on a 10-footer. Oklahoma City leads by 11, their biggest of game 2.
1: OKC doing a really good job. Spurs are closing out on them to take away the threes, but they're accepting the challenge and putting it on the floor and attacking the Spurs.
0: 2:19 to go in the half. Dylan Harper from the right spins down low. What a great move. Tried the reverse, got the contact, and will go to the line. What an array of moves by the rookie, Dylan Harper.
1: Chet Holmgren's upset with himself, and well, he should be. I don't think Dylan Harper could have possibly made that shot. It was like a horse shot. Wow. Wemby and Isaiah Hartenstein really getting into it, Kesty. We got to watch that. The two of them are grabbing, pushing each other.
0: Let's check in with George Sedano.
3: Hey, guys, just a heads up. Jalen Williams, J-Dub, is currently not on the bench for OKC. We're efforting to find out what is going on there.
0: Appreciate that. Of course, he's had an array of injuries throughout the season, including both hamstrings, dealt with the wrist surgery earlier in the game. So we will keep an eye on why J-Dub not on the bench as Harper at the free throw line connects twice to get him within nine. Victor Wembanyama with a couple of personal fouls, only 5 points in the first half.
1: He's got to be smart. He and Isaiah Hartenstein are really going at each other.
0: Hartenstein has it, finds Shai Gilgeous-Alexander. 2 minutes to go in the half. SGA with Wemby in his way. Outside they go to Holmgren, who refeeds SGA at the top. Five to shoot. One dribble, bounce pass to the right, extra pass corner. Wemby gets the perimeter block on the Holmgren three-point attempt. That's Wemby's second block of game two. Here's Castle gliding in, had it blocked away. Hartenstein that time defending. SGA front court, Hartenstein to the baseline drive and a foul. And Victor Wembanyama wants them to challenge the foul as Holmgren went up for the shot.
1: I don't know. They got to be 100% correct to use the challenge right here. They have enough time, but I don't think Mitch Johnson is going to challenge.
0: Right or wrong, it would be the last challenge. They've already had one successful.
1: They're going to challenge.
0: It will be the third Wemby foul pending the challenge, and he reluctantly, Mitch Johnson, twirls the fingers, and they will use their final challenge to keep Wembanyama from avoiding a third foul if they're correct.
1: Well, I'll tell you what, they have rolled the dice twice in the first half to keep Wemby from getting the foul. That's a mistake by Wemby. Stephon Castle is screaming at the officials because he thought he was fouled on the last attempt going to the basket. Tony Brothers saying that they're challenging the foul call, but Steph Castle's got to calm down. Wemby, there's no excuse for that. Whether this challenge goes his way or not, he's got two fouls. There's a minute and a half to go in the first half. He can't risk another foul trying to block the Chet Holmgren play inside.
0: PJ Carlissimo's instant analysis. 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Mark Kestisher, PJ Carlissimo, George Sedano with you from Oklahoma City. A minute 34 to go, first half. The third foul on Wemby is being challenged, and we've got a review above head. Slowed down as Holmgren goes up. I don't know if I can tell from that replay.
1: What do you call that overhead? That was the overhead look.
0: From on top of the basket rim, on top of the backboard. That was a hard look that we just got there. They've got an array of angles on the multitude of screens here inside of Paycom Center.
1: Tyler Ford in the replay center. He's on headphones in Secaucus. Tony Brothers and Josh Tiven talking to Tyler right now. I tell you what, they're going to take a bunch of looks at this because this is an enormous call.
0: I just got a great look on the NBC monitor for the first time, and I think it was all ball. Unless they said he hit the left hand, it looked like Wemby's hand was right in between the two hands of Chet Holmgren holding the ball going up. But either way, yes, Wemby would still have two fouls or would go back to two fouls, but it would be the final challenge.
1: Has the ball, Kesty.
4: After review, the ball is blocked clean by San Antonio. Therefore, there is no foul on the play. San Antonio had imminent possession. Therefore, they will receive the ball on the sideline. Because it was their second challenge, they lose their timeout and they have no more challenges for the game.
0: I hope they change that rule in the future. I think if you get your challenges right, you should be able to get another one until you get it wrong.
1: I would agree with you, but how about the two challenges that Mitch Johnson his second row have come up with to save Victor Wembanyama twice from a foul? Chet Holmgren shaking his head. He continues to struggle, Kesty. Monday night and so far tonight have not been Chet Holmgren's finest hours.
0: And against San Antonio, not just this year, but in his 10 career games, he really has not had a lot of production against Wembanyama and the Spurs.
1: Still has his two fouls, and Hartenstein and Wemby still hooked up.
0: Down nine, Harper drives up top. Wemby, a three on its way, missed and caromed, controlled by Oklahoma City. Shai Gilgeous-Alexander will bring it up with a minute 15 to go in the half. Thunder with a nine-point lead, drives into the lane. Wemby cuts him off down low. Up top, Holmgren drives, gets to the baseline cutting. Hartenstein, who throws it down.
1: Normally, Wemby would have tried to block that. Intelligent move, letting Isaiah Hartenstein dunk it.
0: 60 first half points for the Thunder. They lead by 11, matching their largest lead. Pass to the corner. Harrison Barnes, three, no good. Wemby with one arm ridden to the top of the post, got the rebound, and then he got fouled by Hartenstein with 47.1 seconds to go here in this half. Over the limit are the Thunder, and Wemby's going to shoot two.
1: It's a big shot. Harrison Barnes, who has struggled recently, but he's been so good throughout his career. You know the Spurs bench was just hoping to see HB get going.
0: Victor Wembanyama, who had the 41-point outing in game one, limited to 5 points here in the first half of game two. His first free throw is in. Alex Caruso, Isaiah Joe getting set to check in for the Thunder.
1: Mitch Johnson would love to get Wemby out of the game for a defensive possession, but he's shooting the free throws. He can't get him out. Wemby's got to be careful, Kesty, this defensive possession, which sets up, by the way, for a very perfect two-for-one opportunity for OKC.
0: Almost exactly double the 24-second shot clock, 47.1 left. Wemby free throw good. Spurs back within nine. 60-51 Thunder.
1: OKC would want to run some time off the clock and then put the ball in Shai Gilgeous-Alexander's hands.
0: A.J. Mitchell, second-year man, now will drive against Vassell. Gets into the free throw line, puts it up, and puts it in. An accelerated move into the painted area and hit the contested J.
1: And created the two-for-one opportunity.
0: 28 seconds to go in the half, 10 seconds difference. 11-point lead Thunder. Champagne to Harper is riding along that half-court stripe. Wemby sets a high screen. Didn't see him on the roll. Now Harper's going to drive with seven. Stops, fades, jumper, no. Tap and controlled by Harrison Barnes. Shot clock off. Champagne almost took the shot. And it's a foul against Champagne, knocking down Joe.
1: Champagne knocked the three down. They got Harrison Barnes pushing off. He made a good play getting the offensive rebound. I didn't see it, whether it was a flop or a screen. Oh, boy, I'll tell you what, that's a tough call.
0: Isaiah Joe is coming around Barnes, and the next thing you know, Isaiah Joe kind of throws himself to the ground.
1: And Champagne made the three also. That's a tough call against San Antonio. Mitch Johnson finally does get Victor out for this last defensive possession. No foul to give for San Antonio.
0: They got to go to the rim here, don't they? 7 seconds to go, up 11. Out to Shai Gilgeous-Alexander. Spins, had it knocked away. Still has it, 1 second to go. They're not going to get a shot off. And the Spurs defense again frustrating the two-time MVP. But it's the Thunder leading by 11 here at halftime.
1: Turnovers have been the difference. 13 turnovers for 16 points. San Antonio just not taking care of the ball. That is the difference in the reemergence of the MVP, Shai Gilgeous-Alexander.
0: 11 of his 15 points came in the second quarter, and we are halfway home in game number two. Spurs took the opener in double overtime, and here at halftime in game two, OKC 62, San Antonio 51. Let's turn it over to Chris Villani in the studio. Here's the AutoZone halftime report.
21: Thank you very much, Kesty. Yeah, defense, the name of the game for Oklahoma City, forcing those 13 San Antonio turnovers, building an 11-point lead, 62-51. Oklahoma City with the advantage. Big second quarter for Shai Gilgeous-Alexander. 15 points, 5 assists for him midway through, and it's been a struggle for Victor Wembanyama. The Spurs coming off that 41-point, 24 rebound performance in game one. Just 7 first half points and 5 rebounds, 3 turnovers as well for Wemby, as the Spurs staring at an 11-point deficit. OKC looking to even up this best-of-seven series at a game apiece midway through at Paycom Center. 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I'm Chris Villani. Coming up next on the AutoZone Halftime Report, how do the Mavericks turn the page after a coaching change? 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
1: I'm Chris Villani. It's halftime at Paycom Center with Oklahoma City leading San Antonio 62-51. Spurs have a one-game lead in the Western Conference Finals. OKC looking to even things up, held the Spurs to just 5 of 16 from beyond the arc in the first 24 minutes and forced 13 turnovers, leading to 16 points, building up a double-digit advantage as they look for a split at home and what would be only their second win against the Spurs in their seventh contest. Well, Jason Kidd and the Mavericks have parted ways after five seasons. Mavericks' success under Jason Kidd came pretty much before they traded Luka Doncic. February 2nd, 2025. That's your line of demarcation. Prior to that trade, Mavericks had a 56% winning percentage under Kidd, went to the finals. After the trade, they won just 34% of their game. So the Mavericks will try to move on. Did get the number one pick in Cooper Flagg. And earlier I had a chance to talk with Christian Clark, who covers the Mavericks for The Athletic. And I asked him, why did Dallas ultimately decide they had to make a change from Jason Kidd?
2: The Mavericks, you know, when they hired Masai Ujiri to come in and be the president and kind of do a cleanup job, one thing that I think, he made clear, if I'm going to do this, I'm going to have full autonomy. And I think that was kind of the conditions of Masai Ujiri taking this job in Dallas. I'm going to just do what I see fit here. And Masai Ujiri took these last 2 weeks and evaluated a lot of different things in the organization and sat down with Jason Kidd a couple of times and ultimately decided we need to make this change. And it wasn't just head coach either, by the way. It was a number of members of the coaching staff. Changes affected the analytics staff, the scouting department. So really, to me, this is Masai Ujiri, crafting the Mavericks in his image. The phrasing he used today to explain the moves was, I felt like we needed a clean slate.
1: It's hard not to continue to think about the blast radius here from the Luka trade. I mean, the first pick eases the sting a bit, but how are folks feeling about trading this 30-point Gamecock less than a year after they took the team to the finals?
2: Yeah, there was intense anger and hurt and sadness. I think, the fan reaction to the trade was a big reason why Nico Harrison got fired in November. I think there was still some fan anger at Jason Kidd. Jason's position was, I was not a part of the process. I was not involved in the trade at all. I don't know that everyone believed him. All the key players connected to the trade are not with the Mavericks anymore. So, I think the Masai hiring and the things they've done since then is about moving on. And I think fans are ready to move on too.
1: Well, the Mavericks will look to move on. And speaking of moving forward, that's exactly what the Cleveland Cavaliers are looking to do after an epic collapse in game one of the Eastern Conference Finals. Coming up next on the AutoZone Halftime Report, we hear from a member of the Cavs. You're listening to the Western Conference Finals on ESPN Radio and the ESPN app.
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13: I'm Chris Villani. Halftime at Paycom Center at Oklahoma City Thunder lead the Spurs 62-51. Well, entering Tuesday night, teams trailing by 22 points or more in the fourth quarter of a playoff game had one win and 594 losses over the last 30 years. It's now two victories after the Knicks came from behind and knocked off the Cavaliers in game one of that series. Cleveland big man Evan Mobley spoke with ESPN Radio's Vanessa Richardson about trying to bounce back.
14: Here with Evan Mobley. Evan, what was kind of the message in the locker room after the game?
15: We got to get the next one. That's always is the message. Anytime you go into the playoffs, you got to move on to the next. So,
14: still a lot of series left. How do you mentally turn the page?
15: We've done this before. 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
14: You were fantastic and made a big impact defensively, which is, of course, nothing new for you. 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
15: Keep doing the same things I've been doing all playoffs, honestly. 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
14: One positive, you had a really balanced scoring sheet. A lot of guys made an impact when you look at that box score. How can that collective effort help you get a game two win?
15: We're playing good basketball the whole game, last game, besides the fourth. So we just do that again and just maintain that lead and finish strong.
14: Thanks, Evan.
15: Appreciate it.
13: 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Coming up next on the AutoZone Halftime Report, can Oklahoma City hold on and even up the series? 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
10: I'm Chris Villani. The Thunder take an 11-point lead on the Spurs into the start of the third quarter in Oklahoma City. We go back out there right now. Once again, our crew with the call with George Sedano and PJ Carlissimo. Here's Mark Kestisher.
23: All right, Chris, thank you very much. An impressive first half. PJ Carlissimo in the first half for OKC. And more importantly, with Shai Gilgeous-Alexander finally getting going, 11 of his 15 points coming in that second quarter.
24: Yeah, Shai Gilgeous-Alexander offensively took the game over, but San Antonio 0-for-6 from the three-point line and 8 turnovers in the second quarter. That's been the difference in the game. The turnovers by San Antonio and Shai Gilgeous-Alexander playing like SGA that we know. Steph Castle's been extremes. He's got 16 points. He's the leading scorer in the game, but he's got 5 turnovers, and those turnovers, 13 turnovers, have led to 16 OKC points. You just can't turn it over the way they did. Somehow they dodged a bullet with all the turnovers on Monday, but not tonight.
23: One of the stories we're following, we did not see J-Dub Jalen Williams in the second quarter. George Sedano, what do you have?
25: Guys, Jalen Williams, who exited in the second quarter, is still in the back at the moment. He is not starting the second half. Cason Wallace is starting. Our Tim McMahon is reporting that he's getting treatment on his left hamstring. That's the same hamstring he injured in game 2 against Phoenix in the first round, guys.
23: Appreciate that. And no J-Dub to open up this third quarter as Luke Dort has it, dribbling to the free throw line, now pulls the jumper and hits it to open quarter number 3.
24: Luke Dort got him going to start the game. He does it again in the third quarter. Kesty, last point, bench points, 28-10 in favor of OKC. It was only 15-10 after the first quarter, 13-zip in the second quarter.
23: Led by Cason Wallace, who's starting the second half. Here's Wembanyama spinning in the high post and knocking down the jumper. Victor Wembanyama only had 7 points in the first half. He would have had 4 fouls if we didn't have a challenge system. He has 2. Hartenstein has it inside, outside. Holmgren, his 3 off target. It was short. Nearly saved on the end line by Dort, and it goes out of bounds.
24: Chet Holmgren has really struggled for OKC. It hasn't mattered so far tonight, but he needs to get on track in this series.
23: 64-53, Oklahoma City, just underway third quarter. Dylan Harper puts it on the deck, glides hard to the rim, goes to the left hand and lays it in. 10 points for the rookie, made all-rookie first team earlier tonight. Back within 9 is San Antonio. SGA penetrating, gets hassled, gives it up. Hartenstein to Dort, now back to SGA on the left. Castle, really good defender on him, putting a hand in his chest, 5 to shoot. SGA now driving on him, dumps it down low. Wallace, 2 to shoot. Pass Hartenstein, puts it up high over Wemby and knocks home the 10-footer.
24: What OKC is doing well tonight, they're not just settling for off-balance shots. When Wemby confronts them and they don't have anything, they're passing the ball to a more open teammate, so they're getting better looks. They forced up so many shots in uncomfortable situations on Monday, and it really hurt them.
23: Steph Castle trying to penetrate the free throw line. Just got fouled. Shai Gilgeous-Alexander picks up his second non-shooting foul. Dylan Harper inbounds from the side. Into Castle. Nearly 2 minutes gone, third quarter. Down 11 is San Antonio. Castle to Champagne. Has daylight. Takes a three off the iron. No. Wembanyama, the long offensive rebound, but hitting the head. No whistle. Backs up. Takes a three and knocks it home. And barks his displeasure for not getting a foul called before he drained the triple.
24: Yes. San Antonio offensively has been very good, but they're not getting any stops at this end, Kesty.
23: SGA against Castle. Had it poked away, got it back. Harassed again by Castle. Hits Kaysen Wallace. Drives. Gives to Hartenstein. The lefty push shot missed. Got his own rebound with one hand. Shoveled it outside. Into the corner, Wallace. His three, no good. Long rebound, Wembanyama with Hartenstein riding on
24: finally
23: his back.
24: Finally, a stop for San Antonio. They've scored virtually every time.
23: Here's the pass for Wemby. Foul by Hartenstein. Was trying to chase him down the post. And let's check in with George Sedano.
0: Guys, I have an update on Jalen Williams. Left hamstring tightness will not return.
23: Thank you, George. That's big news. Looked like that hamstring at least. I remember Reggie Miller, you were watching the TV tape from NBC and thought he saw something at the end of game one.
24: He did, and he was correct. And I'll tell you what, that's a big call there because Isaiah Hartenstein has been mugging.
23: Yes.
24: Victor Wembanyama the entire second quarter, and he's gotten away with it. And it looked to me like Wemby was getting frustrated, and I thought he might get himself in foul trouble. He's going to welcome Wemby, Hartenstein being on the bench for a little bit.
23: Wemby has it, gives it out to Vassell, and he drains a three. Devin Vassell, and the Spurs are within 5 points. 66-61. Hartenstein on the bench with four. Jay Will, Jalen Williams, the healthier of the Jalen Williams on the floor for OKC. Now to Dort. Kaysen Wallace from the left. Drive, sends it out to Jay Will. The big man three on its way, rattled out and rebounded by Harper. Poked away by Wallace. Momentarily, San Antonio has it. Harper on his horse. Jay Will fell down. Harper went right past him, scored the layup. Timeout called by Mark Daigneault, who wants to argue the call with Josh Tiven. Jalen Williams ended up on the deck. Mark Daigneault asking all three officials separately how neither saw the contact. We're getting a look at the replay. Wemby put a right shoulder into him. Jay Will went down, but there was no whistle.
24: These guys are just jumping in front of him, though. They're not even letting him run up and down the floor. That can't be an offensive foul all the time. I understand what Mark Daigneault is saying, but the bigger problem, San Antonio started out the second half 5-for-7 from the field.
23: 12-4 run to open the third quarter. Timeout, 8:42 to go in the third. Thunder 66, Spurs 63. 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
23: Spurs on the comeback trail. They trail Oklahoma City 66-63, early third quarter. We're going to pause 10 seconds here for station ID. This is the Western Conference Finals on ESPN Radio and the ESPN app, presented by Gusto. Jay Carlosimo, George Sedano, I'm Mark Kestisher. What a start for San Antonio, 12-2 here in the third.
24: Yeah, 5-for-6 from the field. To me, more importantly, Kesty, two things. Victor's gotten going. He's got 5 of those 12 points, and they've made 2 of the 3 threes. They can't win this game without shooting a better percentage from the three-point line, and they have to take care of the ball, which has really been a challenge. I know it's only been a couple of minutes, but they haven't turned it over yet in the second half.
23: Big news. 8:40 to go in the third. Kaysen Wallace blows into the front court. Wemby creeps at him on the perimeter. Now a drive to the free throw line and a pass out to the left. McCain. Jared McCain nearly lost his balance. Turns, now attacks the rim, and Wemby. Layup is missed. Loose ball picked up by Dort. Fresh 14. Dort's got it. Lifts for 3. Missed it off the side iron, and Wemby's got the rebound. 8th rebound for Victor Wembanyama.
24: 2-for-7 OKC to start the half.
23: Wemby's going to pull for 3 and hits another one. His second triple of the third quarter has tied the game at 66. This is a 15-2 run for San Antonio after Luke Dort made an early bucket. Jalen Williams, left alone in the corner, answers with a triple. Two big men shooting triples at each other.
24: Well, the corners are wide open because the Spurs are helping out. They refuse to let SGA penetrate.
23: Victor taking J. Will off the bounce. Pass Vassell. Corner 3's good. San Antonio heating up from three-point land.
24: Really important. 4-for-5 to start the third quarter.
23: 69-69 score. 7.5 to go, third quarter. J. Will, Jalen Williams on top, Luke Dort. They work it toward J. Will, and now passes and is knocked out of bounds. Tried to find Jared McCain in that deep corner.
24: Dylan Harper has such good hands. He gets his so many deflections just by reaching out in the passing lanes. He's in the right spot, and he's active with both hands.
23: Alex Caruso in for OKC. Jason Wallace out. Inbound, Shai Gilgeous-Alexander. Now finds Caruso on the top for 3, and he hits. Alex Caruso, 3-for-3 tonight.
24: Restoring some order for OKC.
23: 72-69 Thunder coming up on 7 minutes to go in the third. Wemby has it on top against J. Will. Off the bounce, drives, gets high in the air, using the glass, miss, but grabs it with a right hand and flushes it. All in one motion, Wemby with the putback slam. San Antonio within 1. Caruso reverses the ball. Now Dort drives baseline, leaves it for Caruso. Blocked by Wemby, and Wemby knocked down. A foul against OKC. What a start to the third quarter for Victor Wembanyama. 10 points, 4 boards, 2 triples, 2 assists, and a block shot.
24: God thinks it was a flop. I don't think it was a flop. Lou Dort is so physical, you can pretty much bank if Lou Dort's involved in the play, there's some contact. Alex Caruso may have gone at Victor one time too many.
23: Jay Will, they get him for the foul, Jalen Williams. This will be San Antonio ball with 6:44 to go. Here in the third quarter, 72-71, Thunder lead precarious right now, just 1. They led by 13. Harper driving Mitchell. Pass to the corner. Castle 3, a miss. SGA weak side rebound. Shai Gilgeous-Alexander harassed into the front court by Champagne. Knocked down to the deck by Champagne, who will pick up the personal foul.
24: Tell you what, Julian Champagne was on the side. SGA, as he often does, puts a defender on his hip. When he gets that, you're in trouble.
23: So that was Luke Dort who picked up the foul previously, not Jalen Williams, who's now on the bench. J. Will, the bigger of the two. J. Dub, if you're joining us, left in the first quarter. Left hamstring issues.
24: And not going to return, according to our George Sedano.
23: Return. 6:23 to go in the third. Inbounds SGA. Ball out of his hands to Holmgren. Skips it over the right. Caruso. And he buries a three to put the Thunder up four.
24: And looks back at the San Antonio bench, because that was from the right corner just in front of the Spurs bench.
23: 13 for Caruso. Here's the drive. Castle hangs and puts it in with a right hand.
24: And I'll tell you what, with Kyrie Irving now on the shelf, and Steph Curry hurt most of this year, I don't know a guard that finishes better than Steph Castle at the rim.
23: Seeing a lot of it here in the postseason as well. Two-point Thunder lead. Ball in the hands of Shai Gilgeous-Alexander. Eight to shoot. 5:40 to go. Goes to his right. Finds his spot and knocks down the mid-range J.
24: Dylan Harper and Wemby didn't communicate well. Dylan left him alone for a split second instead of staying with him.
23: 17 for SGA, his first hit of the third quarter. Here's Dylan Harper, drives inside. SGA with the weak side block, and Harper is down on the deck, grabbing toward that right hamstring on the other end. A miss by OKC and a grab by Wembanyama.
24: Jared McCain has got to get a little more under control, as does Steph Castle.
23: Harper is up, and he's jogging into the front court. Here down floor, a three-pointer missed by OKC's Jared McCain. Long rebound tapped out to him. Five minutes to go in the third.
24: Another Castle turnover, Kesty.
23: 77-73, OKC whirling into the lane. SGA misses, and now we've got Holmgren knocked to the deck, and Harper commits the foul, and I don't know if that...
24: Got two guys on their back.
23: Yeah, and Harper dealt with that right hammy. I thought he was grabbing back toward his hammy a few plays ago, being helped up by Devin Vassell. Holmgren is up. The foul is called on Chet Holmgren. Keep our eye on Harper as he heads to the bench. So does Victor Wembanyama, who looks like he's cast again.
24: You got a lot of gas players out there right now.
23: Second foul on Holmgren.
24: Been a challenge.
23: And we know that'll be an OKC challenge because San Antonio does not have any.
24: Well, I'm saying challenge. I don't see the green light yet, but they... Mark Dagnall's twirling his hand.
23: Sometimes that green light comes late. We'll keep an eye out for it. Right now the officials are...
24: Maybe just a review, not a challenge.
23: 4:50 to go here in the third. We'll update you when we come back. Oklahoma City 77, San Antonio 73.
11: Ruling on Oklahoma City. The player's been challenged by Oklahoma City.
23: There you go. We will get an OKC challenge. This is the Western Conference Finals on ESPN Radio and the ESPN app presented by Gusto.
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23: Back in Oklahoma City, 4:50 to go, third quarter. We just had an Oklahoma City challenge on the Chet Holmgren foul, and it's an unsuccessful challenge, so neither team will have a challenge the rest of the way. It was rebounded by Dylan Harper, so it'll be San Antonio ball, Holmgren with his second foul. And let's check in with George Sedano.
0: Guys, Dylan Harper for the Spurs after that collision is headed to the locker room. Back to you, Kesty.
23: Appreciate it. Dylan Harper back at the locker room. J-Dub, the all-star Jalen Williams, will not return to this game. First quarter went down, apparent left hamstring, and now we get NBC showing us Harper jogging back toward the bench area and then was turned around and sent back to the locker room.
24: They want to get a look at that injury and make sure. Carter Bryant in, Keldon Johnson in for San Antonio.
23: Luke Kornet on the floor as well with Stephon Castle and Vassell. Castle against Caruso, bounce to Vassell, comes across the top, 10 to shoot. San Antonio down four, gives it up to Castle, checks the timer, sees five, dribbles to the three-point line, hops behind it, takes the triple try, missed it, rebound Caruso. Alex into the front court, dangerous pass, Shai Gilgeous-Alexander has it at the half-court line, gets to the free throw line, puts it up, got the whistle and the basket. SGA with a chance for three and a chance for his 20th point here in game two.
24: Well, you said dangerous pass, Kesty. It was a mistake by Steph Castle. He went for the steal at half court. It wasn't there. That put him behind SGA, and he committed the foul. Steph Castle is a little bit out of sorts so far here in the third quarter.
23: Let's check in again with George.
0: PJ, to your point, Sean Sweeney, their defensive coordinator, jumped up immediately to Castle and said, you got to stop the ball. Back to you.
24: Yeah, he gambled, and he gambled on the wrong guy, SGA. That put him in the rearview mirror. That's like just allowing SGA to go wherever he wants.
23: The MVP finishes a three-point play. Other end, Keldon Johnson missed, got his own tap. Second opportunity good. Johnson again.
24: At Chet Holmgren. That can't happen underneath when Chet Holmgren's right there.
23: Here's Holmgren euroing through the lane, got the whistle, flips it up and in. It has not been going Holmgren's way in this Western Conference Finals, but he's got a chance for three here.
24: Nice move by Chet Holmgren. He changed direction at the last minute, planted his right foot, went to the left of the rim, and even though he got fouled, he finished the play.
23: Second foul on Keldon Johnson. Holmgren has 7 points. He had 8 in totality in game one. Free throw up and in. 3-point play, and the lead is 8.
24: Yeah, Kesty, exactly what we said at the end of the first half. Spurs worked so hard to get themselves back in the game. They need to consolidate that. They've let OKC take control again.
23: And the non-Wemby minutes have been good for OKC in both games so far. Here's Vassell to the free throw line. Jumper good. Devin Vassell all net back within 5.
24: Well, he is so good with the mid-range. When you run him off the three-point line, he can finish in the mid-range.
23: He's got 13. Here's SGA against the rookie Carter Bryant. Stayed in front momentarily. Now fell down. Jumper's up and good. SGA had the open space and he cans it.
24: He literally spun Carter Bryant around. Carter Bryant had his back to SGA when he made that shot.
23: 8-point lead. Castle gets deep, pass Kornet, through his hands, turnover San Antonio. That is their 15th of game two. 3 minutes to go in the third quarter, 85-77. SGA drives, gives to Holmgren, goes up strong and slams it on the baseline drive. Timeout San Antonio. Holmgren coming alive, and it's a 10-point lead for the Thunder.
24: Mitch Johnson is really upset, and it's not just because Wemby's on the bench that this is happening. They're breaking down their coverage on the ball. That's what enabled Chet Holmgren two consecutive plays to get all the way to the rim. Carter Bryant got spun around, and right there, it was slow rotating. Holmgren gets a dunk, a three-point play, and then a dunk.
23: To make the lead, 87-77, Oklahoma City, 2:56 to play, third quarter. Timeout, San Antonio. Mark Kestisher, PJ Carlesimo, George Sedano, our entire ESPN radio crew. John McDaney is our producer. Dave Sniff, our engineer. And let's check in with George.
0: Guys, Devin Vassell in this Spurs huddle, adamant, yelling at his teammates, guys, we got to get back. We can't just let them go as they please. And then Mitch Johnson came in right into the huddle and just echoed those sentiments, Kesty.
23: Appreciate that. Vassell, one of the veterans on this team with Keldon Johnson, two of the longest tenured Spurs, while the young guys have come through the draft to put this team 60-plus wins.
24: Well, it was defensive breakdowns, though. Like, it's easy to say, well, Victor's on the bench. They're taking advantage of that. Yes, they are. But the reason they've taken advantage is defensive breakdowns. It's not Luke Kornet not protecting the rim. It's the perimeter players getting beat by their matchups.
23: Shai Gilgeous-Alexander and Chet Holmgren have scored the last 12 points for Oklahoma City. Just joining us, Jalen Williams, J-Dub, did not play since the midway part of the first quarter. Left hamstring. Wemby checking in for the Spurs.
24: And Harrison Barnes. That shows you how upset Mitch Johnson is with his young guys. And Jordan McLaughlin. He is not like the perimeter defense. This is not as long a rest as he had hoped for with Wemby. Came back to him much sooner than he wanted.
23: A lot of backcourt pressure on that inbound to McLaughlin, who's just getting across the timeline now against A.J. Mitchell. Spurs down 10, under 3 minutes to go in the third. Harrison Barnes has it on the right, and Alex Caruso is right up in his grill. Now takes him off the bounce, down the lane, puts it up, got the whistle. Shot won't go. Harrison Barnes, the 14th-year veteran, will go to the free throw line.
24: Yeah, everything but put it in. A really good drive by HB, but he was unable to finish at the rim.
23: Barnes has been an iron man throughout the years. His long streak of consecutive game played ended in March as he hits the first of two. Of course, was on that Golden State Warriors championship team of 2015. Another free throw coming for Harrison Barnes with 2:40 on the clock here in the third. In Oklahoma City, drains both. San Antonio now down 8. 87-79 Thunder.
24: It was 11 at the quarter. The Spurs got back in it. They let OKC open the gap again.
23: Caruso high lob. Holmgren with the alley-oop. That lob had to be so high to get over Wembanyama, and it did.
24: Alex waited until Wemby came to play him, and he lobbed it up about 14 feet to Chet Holmgren.
23: Holmgren, 7 of his 12 here in this third quarter. 10-point lead Thunder. Here's Wemby putting a shoulder into Holmgren twice. Pass to McLaughlin. His three is good. Jordan McLaughlin with a triple.
24: Jordan McLaughlin is going to earn himself some more playing time with the De'Aaron Fox absence and how well he's playing.
23: Back to a 7-point game. Thunder lead 89-82. 1:50 to go in the third. Caruso has it. Finds A.J. Mitchell down low for the easy reverse layup. Great find by Caruso.
24: They're putting Alex Caruso at the free throw line like it's the middle of a zone. And even though it's man-to-man, he's creating.
23: 39 bench points for OKC. Champagne drives, puts it up, puts it in over Jared McCain.
24: Problems are not the offensive end for San Antonio. The problems are the defensive end. Kesty, they've given up 91 points already.
23: Wide open corner three off the side rim. Wemby the rebound. McCain the miss. And 91-84, Oklahoma City. Wemby passes ahead. Here, Champagne explodes toward the rim. And going up, trying to block it, was SGA, and a whistle and a foul on the two-time MVP.
24: Good play by Julian Champagne. Spurs doing a good job hanging in right now. Harrison Barnes and Jordan McLaughlin have settled this team down. Good subs in there by Mitch Johnson. He was really upset with his frontline wings, the way they were playing defense.
23: That's why you have those guys all year long, and they're also guys that know if they don't play minutes for a few games, you could still expect veteran job on the floor coming in as the first of two free throws is missed by Champagne. 1:11 on the clock here in the third. Caruso heads to the bench. Cason Wallace checks in. Alex 13 off the bench. He'd been great here in this third quarter as well. He's got 6. Second free throw, good. Champagne splitting the pair.
24: 37-12 bench points in favor of OKC.
23: 91-85, the score. OKC leads. 3 from the corner, not there. Rebounded by San Antonio. Here's McLaughlin into the front court, only down six, trying to have the lead. Vassell does, hitting a triple, leaning into the three, and the lead is down to three.
24: How about these two teams, Kesty?
23: Be some Western Conference Finals. We went double overtime in game one. 9-2 Spurs run here. We're under a minute to go in the third.
24: Vassell and SGA wrestling at the free throw line.
23: A.J. Mitchell lost it. Turnover OKC. Wemby with it. He can't hang on. Collision as Wemby went colliding on the ground. He took down two Thunder. Foul's going to be on Victor Wembanyama, his third. SGA appears okay. Tayson Wallace, a little slow getting up, helped up as well.
24: Devin Vassell's telling Wemby, just slow down a little bit. They created the turnover. They had a three-on-two fast break. Wemby tried to get a little too fancy. Tayson Wallace, the best in the league at creating steals, ran him down.
23: We had a football reference earlier. That was like bowling for dollars. Wemby went sliding, and he could have taken down five pins with him.
24: Exactly.
23: He took down two. There's SGA driving, fading to his right. Jumper's good. The two-time MVP drilling a 20-footer. Five-point lead, 24 for SGA. Pass for the rolling Barnes. Off his hand, turnover San Antonio. Shot clock's off, 15 seconds to go in the third.
24: Two big turnovers, consecutive possessions for the Spurs.
23: Shot for the clock at 10. McCain near half court gives it up to Shea Gilgeous-Alexander. He's doubled. Pass McCain, right side three. It's good with 4.7 left in the quarter.
24: They got time. They got to get the ball in.
23: McLaughlin has it with three. Half court with two. Three-point line with one. Gets off a shot. No good. And Oklahoma City will take an eight-point lead to the fourth quarter, trying to get in the win column here in the conference finals.
24: San Antonio had the ball down three and a fast break opportunity. Two consecutive turnovers. They'd done a pretty good job recently, and then the turnovers bit them again. That allows OKC to get it back up to 8 points.
23: SGA, 24 points to lead all scores. Thunder 96, Spurs 88. We head to the fourth. 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
23: I
1: I'm Chris Villani. Thunder have a lead going into the fourth, thanks in part to the MVP.
23: Alex into the front court. Dangerous pass. Shea Gilgeous-Alexander has it at the half court line. Gets to the free throw line. Puts it up. Got the whistle and the basket. SGA with a chance for three and a chance for his 20th point here in game two.
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23: Appreciate it, Chris. And PJ Carlissimo, San Antonio shot the ball well in the third quarter, but right now find themselves down eight.
24: Kesty, how about for the game? They're 50-40-90. Yeah. They're 50 from the field, 44 from three, 94 from the free throw line. But OKC's 52 from the field, 40 also from the free throw line. The difference is the turnovers. 17 turnovers to only 8 for OKC. 23 points off turnovers.
23: Big difference, two bench points. 42-17 in favor of OKC.
24: Great point.
23: Spurs have it to start. Pass down low. Castle waits for traffic to clear patiently and puts it up and in.
24: How about the pass by Wemby from outside the three-point line? Is Steph Castle.
23: Emma Wemby only had 10 touches first half, had 10 in the third quarter. Isaiah Joe jump pass swatted away by Wemby. It's loose. Hartenstein has it. Feeds the corner. Three-pointer missed. McCain. Champagne with the board. 96-90. Thunder's lead, a precarious six. They feed Wemby. Fades on a three. Missed it from the left. Rebound. McCain has it for OKC. Jared McCain into the front court to Hartenstein. Behind the back, give to McCain. Cuts from the top, free throw line. Dribbles to his right. Goes to Hartenstein, baseline right. Puts it on the deck. He's going to attack Wemby. Middle of the lane. Pass outside with eight, McCain. Five to shoot. McCain on the left. Step back three. It's on its way. No good. Rebounded by Champagne.
24: McCain is a very confident player.
23: Castle will bring it into the front court. San Antonio riding with three of their starters here early in the fourth quarter. Castle, Wemby, and Champagne. Here's Castle on the drive against Mitchell. Takes him down deep, puts it off the window, and puts it in. A strong two for Steph Castle.
24: Well, I tell you, as good as the OKC wing defenders are, and they're among, if not the best, in the league, they can't deal with Steph Castle's strength.
23: He's up to 20 points now. Spurs within four. Isaiah Joe lost the handle. Now gets by Wemby. Pass outside Caruso. Seven to shoot. Into the corner. Three-pointer Joe missed. Offensive rebound nearly grabbed by Hartenstein. Knocked away, but OKC has it. 12 to shoot. Outside three. Good! Jared McCain on the extra opportunity, and the Thunder bench delivers again. Now a whistle as San Antonio is bringing the ball up. Harrison Barnes got hit by Isaiah Joe, who picked up his third personal foul.
24: Offensive rebounds. Both teams have capitalized. 13 offensive rebounds for the Spurs, 11 for OKC. Part of that is fatigue, Kesty, just running down these rebounds. They're not getting rebounds at the rim. They're getting them on the bounce.
23: Inbound to Wemby, feeds Castle. Very physical game as Champagne has it back to Castle. Right side Barnes trying to get to Wemby. Wemby sets the screen. Cross-court pass. Mitchell with the interception.
24: Another turnover.
23: Down floor, McCain drives Castle to the rim. Layup not there. Well defended. He wanted a whistle. None given.
24: There's that confidence I'm talking about for McCain.
23: Wemby on the deck. Gets by Hartenstein. Puts it up. No. And gets the hand up and taps it in. Another rebound for Wemby.
24: He's got such a knack. Even though he drives in and gets behind the board, he reaches back and gets the rebound.
23: 19 points, 14 boards, Wembanyama. San Antonio back within five, 9:20 to go. Hartenstein push shot over Wemby, off target this time. Castle secures it for San Antonio.
24: Mark Dagnall doesn't like the non-SGA minutes. MVP sitting right in front of us waiting to go back in.
23: Castle to Barnes, who hits the three. Harrison Barnes with a triple, and the Spurs are only down two. Timeout Thunder with 9:05 to go.
24: HB had a turnover, but he bounced back with the three. Spurs, no surprise, right back in it.
23: You mentioned those non-SGA minutes. Another good quarter start for San Antonio. 9-3 to open this fourth quarter. 9:05 to go in game two. Spurs with a one-game-to-none lead. Thunder 99, San Antonio 97. 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
1: I'm Chris Villani with the results of our AutoZone In The Zone poll question. Ahead of game two, we asked you who is going to be in the zone tonight, and majority of you said Victor Wembanyama. Why not? After that 41-point, 24-rebound performance in game number one. Bit of a slow start for Wemby, but a strong second half. He's got 12 points and 9 rebounds after the break. 19 and 14 for the game to go with 6 assists and 4 blocks. Filling up the stat sheet, he's got his team within 2. Let's get it back to Paycom Center once again with George Sedano and P.J. Carlissimo. Here's Mark Kestisher.
23: All right, Chris and George, you were listening in on that Oklahoma City huddle.
0: Yeah, the most notable thing, Kesty and P.J., was that as soon as they got up from the huddle, Mark Daigdahl grabbed Isaiah Hartenstein and talked to him about the pick-and-roll coverage versus San Antonio's offense. So something to keep an eye on, guys.
23: Keep an eye on that one. And San Antonio's offense rolling here, especially from three in the second half.
24: 4 for 6 from the field to start the fourth quarter. 1 for 2 from three. But more importantly, 7 for 11. We got to go to casino tonight, Kesty. 7 for 11, the Spurs from the three-point line in the second half.
23: Victor Wembanyama has 3 triples tonight. Double-double with 19 and 14. SGA is on the floor out of the timeout. He got fouled by Steph Castle right before he got across the half-court line. Very, very overly aggressive defense by Steph.
24: Well, I tell you what, he was going to slip and wasn't there. Kesty, get back to Jared McCain. I tell you what, I love his confidence, but the young guy is 3 for 13 from the field, 2 for 8 from the three-point line. He's not going to back down. That's his DNA.
23: He's got it right now as he brings it into the front court. McCain, we're under 9 minutes to play. Thunder hanging on to a 2-point lead. Now Castle aggressively defending McCain, who ends up on the deck, lost his balance. Castle jumps on him to tie it up. McCain wanted a foul, but Castle, I think that was good defense by Steph Castle that time, and they'll jump it up.
24: It was definitely good defense, and if Steph Castle controls this tip, that will be another turnover for OKC. They're not approaching San Antonio, but you can't afford turnovers in the fourth quarter.
23: McCain arguing that he was fouled. Steph kind of bodied him, and then Castle backed away, and McCain fell. Carl Lane will send it skyward momentarily. Free throw to our right. Tip by McCain, coming out toward us and saved by SGA. 9 to shoot. The MVP passes to the corner. McCain drives through the lane, stops free throw line. Barnes all over him, 3 to shoot. Gets rid of it. Caruso got to check the clock with 1. Chucks it for 3. Missed it. Rebound contested. High up in the air. And a loose ball foul against San Antonio. Keldon Johnson with that ball dangerously up in the air for both teams to grab, and the foul's going to be on the Spurs.
24: Keldon Johnson usually comes up with loose balls, but Cason Wallace beat him to that one.
23: Third foul on Johnson, side out of bounds, Oklahoma City. 8:28 to go to SGA, fires to Hartenstein, outside Wallace for three, and he bags it. Cason Wallace been big off the bench tonight.
24: Isaiah Hartenstein is such an excellent passing big man.
23: Fourth triple for Wallace. Thunder lead 102-97. Wemby's going to try another three. He'll miss it from on top, and Wallace has the rebound for the Thunder. About to cross the eight-minute mark to go here in game two. McCain behind the screen, three. Off the backboard, hugs the rim and goes down. Jared McCain with the triple hit with a little help.
24: Banks it in. Are you kidding me?
23: 105-97 Thunder. Wemby, two big steps, free throw line. Pass to the corner. Keldon Johnson, three. Overcooked it. SGA falling down. Comes up with the rebound.
24: All the OKC.

0: baskets, three of them in this quarter, are three-point shots.
1: SGA fouled by Castle before the shot as he was falling down, tried to author one to try to get to the line. Foul's going to be on Castle, and this will be side out of bounds for Oklahoma City, Steph Castle's third personal foul. Carter Bryant, Devin Vassell will come in. The veterans, Barnes and Keldon Johnson, to the San Antonio bench.
0: Every time San Antonio makes a run and appears like they're right back in it and maybe going to tie it up, the answer is there for OKC. They're out hustling the Spurs for offensive rebounds and loose balls.
1: OKC has rebuilt the lead to eight. Here's McCain, right side it goes. Caruso, left-hand dribble to the dotted line. Leans in, got the whistle, shot no good. Two free throws coming for Alex Caruso to try to make this a 10-point game once again. Julian Champagne picks up his second personal foul. Alex Caruso, part of this bench mob tonight. 51 bench points for the Oklahoma City Thunder. Caruso leading the bench brigade with 13, make it 14 as he hits the first of two.
0: 52, is it now, Kesty? 52 to 20,
1: yes,
0: in bench points.
1: Caruso, McCain, and Wallace all in double figures. A.J. Mitchell has 8 points as well.
0: McCoo, Mitch Johnson's putting back on the floor.
1: We got Jordan McLaughlin back in.
0: Well, again, that's, we've got no De'Aaron Fox and apparently no Dylan Harper.
1: Dylan Harper for a bit as Caruso drains a pair of free throws. 10-point lead, Thunder. 107-97, 7:20 left.
0: Spurs are expending a lot of energy. This deficit goes up to 10. They work to get back in, and a really careless turnover. Cason Wallace was pressuring Steph Castle near the half-court line. Steph Castle tried to go behind his back, actually dribbled the ball in the backcourt for an over-and-back violation.
1: That is the eighth turnover for Stephon Castle, who's been brilliant, but he now has 19 turnovers in the Western Conference Finals. 10-point lead, Thunder. Coming up on 7 minutes to go. Shai Gilgeous-Alexander drifts back, takes a three. In and out. Wemby can't get the rebound. McCain does. Refeeds SGA. Leaner for three is a miss. Rebound contended for. Hartenstein beat Wemby to it and is fouled on the floor.
0: Offensive rebounds and loose balls now. The recipe for the OKC Thunder. Even when they miss, they're out hustling the Spurs. Fatigue may be a bigger factor than we're realizing, Kesty. Here in the fourth quarter, San Antonio doesn't play as many people, did not play as many people on Monday, and they're playing without De'Aaron Fox. We see that evident in the turnovers. It's blatant how important it is for De'Aaron Fox to be there running his team. And now on top of that, you take Dylan Harper off the playlist for San Antonio. Might be too much to overcome.
1: Holmgren checks in for OKC. Alex Caruso headed to the bench. Isaiah Hartenstein has already hit the first of two free throws. Oklahoma City trying to make it a 12-point advantage. One more for iHeart on its way, and good. 10 straight points for the Thunder, trying to even the Western Conference Finals at one. 109-97. Spurs with it. Castle penetrates the three-point line. Ball ends up with Keldon Johnson. He's cut off by Holmgren on the baseline. Out to Wemby. He'll square for three. Rolls off the rim, no good. Rebound contested. Holmgren was going for it. Fouled from behind by Keldon Johnson. And as loud as it's been here in Oklahoma City all night in game two, they're revving up the decibels right now.
0: Well, I'll tell you what, this crowd was very, very apprehensive coming into this game, and for most of the first half, they're kind of relieved now, and they're back being confident and positive about their Thunder.
1: These are the defending champs, but the San Antonio Spurs have come along real quickly for a young team as Holmgren's first free throw pops in and out, no good. And San Antonio hasn't even blinked against Oklahoma City this year. Six times they've played, five times they have won, and they came here and took home court advantage away. Games three and four of this series will be in San Antonio, Texas. We'll have game three for you Friday night, 8 Eastern, here on ESPN Radio. And tomorrow night, game two in the East after that Knicks amazing comeback

0: for San Antonio. They're only down 7.
1: Turnover hurts OKC. Trying to throw a lob over Victor is not the best recipe.
0: Yeah, good luck on that. Here's Holmgren, aggressive, spins in the high post, jumper, no good, back iron, Hartenstein, big offensive rebound. Outside to Wallace, now to SGA at the top, with a right-hand dribble, 7 to shoot. They go down low to Hartenstein, push shot over Wimby's good! Another big one for Isaiah Hartenstein.
1: More second chance points, another offensive rebound for the Thunder.
0: 10 points for Hartenstein, 9-point lead Thunder. Castle had it tipped away into the backcourt. And a loose ball foul on Cason Wallace, who had tipped that away. And as they tried to get the basketball, he pushed Castle, and the foul's going to be on OKC. That is the second team foul against Oklahoma City. Mitch Johnson wants a timeout here with 5:32 to go in game two. The Thunder trying to even the series. The Spurs trying to make the comeback. Thunder 112. San Antonio 103. 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
0: 5:32 to go, game two, fourth quarter. Oklahoma City 112, San Antonio 103. Mark Kestisher, PJ Carlissimo with you. And by the Spurs bench, here's George Sedano.
11: Guys, Dylan Harper officially out for the rest of this game, the rookie for San Antonio. Meanwhile, on their in their bench, in their huddle, De'Aaron Fox, very vocal in street clothes in that particular huddle, telling Stephon Castle particularly, guys, we're making it too easy for them on defense. We got to force them to switch. We're not forcing them enough, and they don't want to do that. Then Mitch Johnson came in, echoed those same sentiments, particularly told his guys, make sure you secure the rebound. Too many balls are getting out of our hands.
0: And those offensive rebounds starting to pile up for OKC.
1: That's the 4 offensive rebounds this quarter, 2 by Isaiah Hartenstein, 2 by Jared McCain. They've led to 10 second chance points. OKC's missing their first shot, but San Antonio's unable to come up with the defensive rebound. They are the number four, defensive rebounding team in the playoffs. OKC is outworking them. I really think fatigue has become a problem for the Spurs here in the fourth quarter.
0: Injuries piling up. No Dylan Harper, no De'Aaron Fox for the second straight game, and J-Dub Jalen Williams out for Oklahoma City since the first quarter. San Antonio with it, down 9. Champagne on the perimeter, 5:20 to go. Into the hands of Castle. Dribbles against Holmgren, pulls back, takes the three.

0: missed the three. Keldon Johnson, offensive rebound, put back and one. And a chance for an old-fashioned three-point play as the Spurs continue the comeback.
1: A little bit of their own medicine. That's the 15th offensive rebound for the San Antonio Spurs. So you could pretty much say neither team doing a good job boxing out or securing defensive rebounds.
0: 112-106. The lead is six. And the rebound is missed off the iron. Nice job by Hartenstein. He's played Wembanyama well here in the second half.
1: Oh, he's been very, very physical with Wemby.
0: A.J. Mitchell finds SGA. 24 points for the MVP. Drive puts it high over Wemby. Puts it in. The floater over the 7'5 Frenchman.
1: Hartenstein has a body on Wemby, so Wemby can't come up the lane to meet SGA.
0: Spurs down 9. Champagne has it. 4:45 to go. They work it around to Wemby. Out beyond the arc against Hartenstein. Now passes it off. Champagne catch and shoot 3. Goes in and out, and the ball comes down to Holmgren of Oklahoma City.
1: Julius Champagne really struggling. 1-for-6 from the three-point line.
0: Oklahoma City leading by 9. 4.5 minutes to go, trying to even the series at 1. Shai Gilgeous-Alexander straddling the three-point line, turns against Castle. Passes to the right side, Wallace. 5 to shoot. Now to Mitchell, back to SGA. 3 to shoot. Gives to Mitchell. Got to take it. Takes a 3. Missed it. Long rebound, another offensive board.
1: Hartenstein is third this quarter.
0: SGA with it. Pulls back. Takes the 3 over Castle. Missed it. Another offensive rebound. The fourth of the quarter for Hartenstein. To SGA. Dribbles left corner. Under 4 minutes to go. SGA pulls, jumper in and out, and tipped by Wembanyama and controlled by the Spurs.
1: Cannot give him this many opportunities. That's what the Spurs are doing.
0: Keldon Johnson, three-pointer. Yes, from the left corner, and the Spurs staying in it, down 6.
1: If they could get some defensive rebounds, Kesty, they could get back in this game.
0: 3:35 to go in game 2. Oklahoma City 114, the Spurs 108. A.J. Mitchell standing dribble, now creeping toward the three-point line, shot clock at 8. Mitchell looking for SGA, now explodes into the paint, turns left-hand scoop, window no, tip won't go, and a loose ball foul is going to be called on the other end. It's going to be against San Antonio with 3:19 to go. Wemby and Hartenstein were both locked up underneath that time, and the foul's going to go against Champagne, his third.
1: You can't get a stop if you cannot get a defensive rebound. That has been the difference in the fourth quarter. It's not turnovers hurting San Antonio now.
0: Rebounding.
1: It's their lack of defensive rebounding or running down loose balls. That's a tough call. I'm just watching the replay. They were both going for the loose ball. Isaiah Hartenstein misses the first one. That's a very tough call against San Antonio.
0: Hartenstein with 8 offensive rebounds here in game number 2 so far tonight. He's got 5 here in the fourth quarter. Isaiah Hartenstein, in his second year with Oklahoma City, dealt with all kinds of calf injuries this year, but just missed 2 critical free throws with 3:18 to go.
1: He's number 5 in offensive rebounds in the playoffs at only 3. He's got more than that this quarter.
0: 114-108. Spurs trail. They find Champagne, corner 3, can't hit. Oh, Devin Vassell is way up in the air and commits the foul. The fact that he was able to get all that height was because he went over the back that time. And with 3:04 to go, over the limit is San Antonio. We will have bonus free throws the other end.
1: Wide open 3. Julian Champagne is now 1-for-7. We're talking not a good, an excellent three-point shooter. Came in shooting 43% in the playoffs. Wemby's telling him, Wemby's got his fist up going, come on. Julian shaking his head. He said, you got to keep shooting. That would have cut the lead to 3, Kesty. Would have been 114-111 on an open 3.
0: Instead, on the other end, SGA, whom Devin Vassell rode over his back, goes to the line, hits the first of 2. The Thunder did a really nice job limiting Wemby's touches in the first half. Wemby got loose in the third quarter, but they have done a nice job keeping the ball out of his hands here in the fourth as SGA hits both.
1: Yeah, and they've kept him out on the perimeter, and he's not making his threes here in the fourth quarter.
0: 3 minutes to go. Thunder with a 116-108 lead. Castle hop step down the lane, and a whistle and a grab and a foul will go against SGA. It'll be his fourth foul. 2:56 on the clock. They are not over the limit. Side out of bounds, San Antonio.
1: SGA number one in the playoffs in free throws made. He averages 8.8 made free throws a game.
0: Keldon Johnson will inbound, sideline left.
1: Trying inbound.
0: Kayson Wallace nearly got a hand on it. Did he knock it off of Castle? He did. Kayson Wallace, big defensive play on the inbound, and the Thunder take it away.
1: I'd like to see that replay. Carl Lane was a lot closer than I was, but no surprise when Kayson Wallace is involved.
0: 2:52 to go. Thunder with the ball, an 8-point lead. That was the 20th San Antonio turnover. Dribbling the ball, standing on the Thunder logo, A.J. Mitchell, 11 to shoot. Finds SGA inside the arc, hops back, takes a 20-footer, contested, missed it. Vassell rebounds. Devin Vassell passing ahead to Wemby. Wemby, three-point line, drives, floats off the window, missed it, went up, couldn't get the rebound that time. Hartenstein does. 2:20 to go in game two. Thunder protecting an 8-point lead.
1: Double-double for Isaiah Hartenstein. 10 points, 12 boards.
0: Mitchell drives, pulls up, knocks home the 15-footer to make it a 10-point lead for Oklahoma City. Hartenstein has done a great job with his physicality against Wemby, especially in the fourth. Castle pass. Vassell steps inside, gets off a three, and hits. Devin Vassell keeping the Spurs alive with a minute 57.
1: Devin Vassell has been unbelievable in the second half.
0: 118-111. Vassell up to 22 points in the game. Into the front court, A.J. Mitchell. Guarded by Vassell, an exemplary defender. Pass nearly tipped away by Castle. SGA has it, 10 to shoot. Out on the left perimeter, ball just off the ground, puts it on the deck. Now pulls from 22, no good. Wemby taps, controlled by Champagne. Down seven, here come the Spurs. Vassell, Champagne, left side Castle, into the low box. Wemby turns, lays it up, down it goes, and San Antonio back within five.
1: They will not go away.
0: Both teams have a couple of timeouts. We have a minute 20 to go.
1: No fouls to give for either team.
0: No challenges either. SGA spinning, and it's an offensive foul. He got a hand in the eye of Steph Castle, and a turnover for the Thunder with a minute 15 left.
1: Steph turned to the OKC bench, tapped his chest, said, "My fault." He reached out with his left hand, and he happened to hit Steph Castle right across the face. Enormous offensive possession right now for San Antonio. Plenty of time if they can score this possession.
0: Here's Castle driving, pass into the corner. Vassell gets off a three, hits the side of the backboard. Keldon Johnson flies, has it, somehow gets it out to Castle. 10 to shoot, and he turns it over. A bounce pass. Champagne was bouncing to the corner. The bounce pass goes over the baseline. 21st turnover against San Antonio.
1: Inexcusable by Steph Castle. I can't believe Wemby. He's over patting him on the back, telling him to keep their heads up. That was the first miss of the second half for Devin Vassell.
0: And more injuries here. A.J. Mitchell, who's been so big with J-Dub out, is helped up at that right leg. He's reaching maybe toward that right quad. He's walking on his own, but he definitely has some pain in there.
1: I guess the two shots that everybody's going to remember in San Antonio, Julian Champagne left corner, Devin Vassell left corner. Either one could have cut this deficit down to three. Another careless turnover by Steph Castle. Timeout for Mark Degnault.
0: 101 on the clock. Fourth quarter, game two. Thunder 118. San Antonio 113. We're going to pause 10 seconds for stations to identify themselves. 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

0: Mark Kestisher, PJ Carlesimo, George Sedano, our entire ESPN radio crew from Paycom Center, downtown Oklahoma City, Spurs and Thunder battling at it again after the double overtime San Antonio win Monday night. And here in game two, OKC, PJ, trying to hang on, up five with 61 seconds left.
1: Kesty, five of the last seven San Antonio made field goals are threes, and the two that missed, they would love to have back. Julian Champagne open in the left corner. Devin Vassell, a little bit of pressure on Devin. That was his first miss. He was 6 for 6 in the second half. That was his first miss, but it was the turnover that broke their back. Keldon Johnson dove on the floor, came up with the offensive rebound, and then Steph Castle, I'm scared to look. What's his total turnovers?
0: He's up to 9. He had 11 in game one. San Antonio had 23 game one turnovers. They have 21 here in game two. It's been a problem.
1: 101, still enough time for San Antonio if they can come up with the steal. It's a two-possession game right now, and you would have to expect SGA to have the ball in his hands.
0: Alex Caruso, OKC, inbounds to Jared McCain. Attacking the basket to our right, we dip under a minute to play. McCain against Vassell, has him pinned against the half-court line. McCain dribbling with 13, going left to right on the OKC logo. Looks for SGA, finds him on the bounce. SGA drives inside the arc, pulls back, jumper. Good for SGA! 30 points in game two as the Thunder lead by 7. 120 to 113, Thunder, 40 seconds to go.
1: They ISO'd him on the left side, and he made him pay.
0: Here's Champagne. Pass into the corner, Castle. Contested three up, no good. Hartenstein's been huge in the fourth quarter. Another rebound.
1: That should do it.
0: Inbound to SGA. Gets it in the front court with 22 seconds to go to Caruso. Explodes to the rack, and that's the dagger. OKC by 9. Timeout Spurs. 19.7 to go.
1: Mitch Johnson is really upset. First at Carl Lane, now at Tony Brothers. The two threes that broke their back, they had an opportunity to get back. I'll tell you what, no matter what OKC did, can't play much better than they played. Outworked them on the glass. SGA was magnificent. He's up to 30 points. The Spurs were still hanging around. They missed a pair of threes. That was okay. You're going to miss shots. But that turnover, the unforced turnover, that was the last straw.
0: You mentioned SGA with 30. OKC has 57 bench points tonight. Isaiah Hartenstein had foul trouble, remember, against Wemby in the first half. Rode the bench much of the third. He has 8 fourth quarter rebounds tonight to go for his 13 rebounds in game two. He's been big. Somebody had to be extra physical and stay out of foul trouble against Wembanyama, and Hartenstein has done it tonight.
1: He had a double-double, 10 points, 13 boards. Wemby, double-double, 21 points, 17 boards. Wemby was magnificent again. He and Shai Gilgeous-Alexander. Kesty, I'll tell you the biggest challenge. We got one day to travel to San Antonio. The injury report and who's going to be ready to play on Friday is going to be really interesting for both of these teams.
0: De'Aaron Fox, Dylan Harper. Fox didn't play tonight. Harper left injured in the third, right leg. Jalen Williams left hammy in the first half. And then we just saw A.J. Mitchell with what appeared to be right calf. So it's going to be a long injury list with game three set for Friday night. Keldon Johnson will inbound right in front of us. Sends it to Castle on the far side. Flips Vassell. Skies takes a three. Pops out. Rebound Wallace with 13 seconds to go. Shot clock is off.
1: I do not think they'll foul.
0: Wallace gets it to Shai Gilgeous-Alexander. The two-time MVP bounces back with a 30-point game. And the Thunder bounce back. The Western Conference Finals are even at a game apiece. Oklahoma City beat San Antonio 122 to 113.
1: There is so little to choose between these two teams. They are both so good defensively. They both have an interior game, a three-point game. What separated them tonight was the turnovers by San Antonio and the rebounding in the fourth quarter by OKC.
0: 57 bench points. Alex Caruso is part of that, and he's standing by with George Sedano.
2: All right, guys, thank you so much. AC, epic game. In game one, you guys fall short. In this one, you come out victorious. What was the difference?
3: Yeah, I think we executed a little better throughout the 48 minutes of the game. Game one, we had too many like lulls for a couple of minutes at a time where we didn't play how we needed to. We still had that tonight, but we were quicker to get the ship righted.
2: Now, last season, on en route to winning a championship, you guys were down before in multiple series. How do you pull from those experiences on this journey?
3: I mean, we've been in the same situations, obviously a different team, you know, so some of that's a little different, but just having a Warriors mentality. You know, you got to go out and win the game in front of you, and we did that tonight.
2: Jalen Williams, unfortunately, out for the second half. You guys had nearly half your points coming off the bench when he went down. A lot of those points came up for you guys, and we were able to be productive in those scenarios. What does it say about this group, how they've been able to overcome those type of injuries?
3: Yeah, I mean, that's our strength as a team, you know, is the depth we have and the amount of guys that know how to play the game the right way. And I think we did that. You know, we got big minutes from guys like Kaysen, Jared, Jay Will. Like, a lot of guys came in and were productive.
2: Isaiah Hartenstein in that fourth quarter was incredible. 8 rebounds, okay, in that fourth quarter. What do you tell me about the big men tonight battling Wemby in that particular battle down low?
3: Yeah, you just got to take pride. You know, you're only good as your last game. That's the NBA saying. So we just wanted to make sure he came out and played with the right effort.
2: And then lastly, you're going on the road now. So what is the mindset? What does the next day or so or 48 hours look like?
3: Rest, recover, watch film, see where we can get better.
2: Alex, congratulations. Thank you.
3: Yeah, thanks. Appreciate it.
2: Guys?
0: Thank you, AC. Thank you, George. And for that last point about Isaiah Hartenstein, he came up with those 8 fourth quarter rebounds, 5 on the offensive glass, and did a number on Victor Wembanyama, who got loose in the third quarter, but not in the fourth.
1: 2 for 7 for Victor in the fourth quarter, 0 for 3 from 3. They had him out on the perimeter. Isaiah Hartenstein wasn't just rebounding, Kesty. He also had 4 points, 1 for 2, but 3 assists. We keep talking about, 2 assists. We keep talking about what a good passer he is. So Isaiah Hartenstein was doing things on both ends. Third quarter, when he got in foul trouble, that's when the Spurs kind of got back in it. Couple of encouraging things for the Spurs. I thought good minutes from Harrison Barnes and Jordan McLaughlin, because they may need to go to that bench again. San Antonio absolutely needs De'Aaron Fox back on the floor. You cannot turn the ball over the way they're turning it over in a conference final setting.
0: Yeah, we'll find out more post-game about Dylan Harper. It was an apparent right leg injury. Fox has been out with what Shams Charania called a high ankle sprain and has missed the first 2 games of this series. So they may have to go to that depth at the guard position. But turnovers have been a killer. 23 in game one, 21 more in game two. And as you point out, 20 total. Steph Castle's delivering a lot, but 20 total turnovers in the Western Finals.
1: No, you can't do that. And it's bad enough. Kesty, 44 turnovers is ridiculous. But for 45 points, bad enough to turning the ball over. OKC, who's number one in the league in the regular season in points off turnovers, and number one in the playoffs points off turnovers. This is a team you cannot afford to turn the ball over against. It's not an accident. It's not like San Antonio is handing them the ball. OKC is excellent at creating turnovers, but you can't win when you turn the ball over 20 times a game.
0: Here's what we know. 2 games in, we have split 1 apiece. It's a very tight game. 2 great defenses. Injuries might make this interesting to see who's still standing if we end up this titanic battle getting deep into a series as many as 7 games.
1: How good is this series already? We're 2 games in. The players are exhausted. The coaches are exhausted. We're exhausted. We got to get on a plane tomorrow and go to San Antonio. But I'll tell you what, the medical staffs on both of these teams are really going to be challenged getting as many people healthy as possible for Friday night. And the coaches, again, are going to have to go to their benches deeper and sooner than they want to.
0: San Antonio took the opening game, and for the 9th time following a loss in the playoffs, Oklahoma City has answered, and the Western Conference Finals are now deadlocked at 1. Thunder 122, San Antonio 113, the final from OKC. For PJ Carlesimo, George Sedano, producer John Madani, our engineer Dave Sniff, I'm Mark Kestisher. That'll do it for now from Oklahoma City. Let's go to Chris Villani in the studio with the postgame show.
4: Thank you very much, Kesty. This one has been a lot of fun. Just two games in, all tied up at one apiece after Oklahoma City bounces back and knocks off the Spurs at home. 122-113, the final. Shai Gilgeous-Alexander, a big bounce back game for him. Really struggled shooting the ball in game one, but a 30-point performance on 12 of 24 from the field. Added 9 assists, got 13 points, including a couple of big buckets late from Chet Holmgren as Oklahoma City pulled away. And how about Isaiah Hartenstein with 13 rebounds, rebounding and forcing turnovers. You heard PJ Carlissimo say it, huge in this one for Oklahoma City. They're able to force 21 turnovers for the San Antonio Spurs. Also held the Spurs in check from beyond the arc, especially in the first half, built up a bit of a lead and able to hold on to it again. A 122-113 final. Oklahoma City wins it, and the Western Conference Finals all tied up at a game apiece. The Western Conference Finals on ESPN Radio has been presented by Gusto. 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I'm Chris Volante. Coming up next on the post-game show, we take you through the Game 2 highlights. 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
4: I'm Chris Volante coming into Game 2 tonight. This one had a lot to live up to after Game 1 of the Western Conference Finals between the Spurs and the Thunder. Game went into multiple overtimes, just the third series opener in the last 40 years to achieve that feat. All three of them involved San Antonio wins. Spurs coming off a 122-115 victory, trying to make it two in a row at Paycom Center. And 6 out of 7 against Oklahoma City this year and take complete control of this series as the Thunder would try to even it. Our game flow brought to you by Progressive Insurance, cars, homes, boats, motorcycles, RVs, and more, all at progressive.com. Well, the Thunder able to build an 11-point halftime lead in this one as they jump out and look to expand it in the second half.
0: Here's SGA finding Dort on the left angle. Back to the MVP. Gilgeous-Alexander drives down low, squares, jumps to his left and hits on a 10-footer. Oklahoma City leads by 11, their biggest of game two.
4: Speaking of bouncing back, Shai Gilgeous-Alexander was looking to do that after missing 16 shots in game one, the most he's missed in any game so far in this post. postseason. Meanwhile, Victor Wembanyama, a huge game one performance, 41 points, 24 rebounds. A little quiet in half number one of this one, but in the second half, he comes alive.
0: Wemby's going to pull for three and hits another one. His second triple of the third quarter has tied the game at 66. This is a 15-2 run for San Antonio after Luke Dort made an early bucket.
4: Spurs able to erase that double-digit deficit and come back and tie it. Bounce backs have sort of been the theme here for Oklahoma City. Chet Holmgren had his lowest offensive output in game one. Not so tonight.
0: 3 minutes to go in the third quarter, 85-77. SGA drives, gives to Holmgren. Goes up strong and slams it on the baseline drive. Out San Antonio. Holmgren coming alive, and it's a 10-point lead for the Thunder. Caruso high lob. Holmgren with the alley-oop. That lob had to be so high to get over Wembanyama, and it did.
1: Alex waited till Wemby came to play him, and he lobbed it up about 14 feet.
4: 13 points for Chet Holmgren at that point. Oklahoma City on top by 10, and then the MVP looking to put it away.
0: Looks for SGA, finds him on the bounce. SGA drives inside the arc, pulls back, jumper. Good for SGA. 30 points in game two as the Thunder lead by 7. 120-113, Thunder, 40 seconds to go.
1: They ISO'd him on the left side, and he made him pay.
4: That's the 27th playoff game for Shai Gilgeous-Alexander with 30 points or more. Passes Russell Westbrook for second most in Thunder history, behind only Kevin Durant. Victor Wembanyama trying to keep his team in it late, but OKC not to be denied in game two.
0: Inbound to SGA, gets it in the front court with 22 seconds to go to Caruso. Explodes to the rack, and that's the dagger. OKC by 9. Timeout Spurs, 19.7 to go.
4: Alex Caruso, after 31 points on Monday night, follows it up with 17 off the bench, including a trio of triples and that dagger to even it up.
0: Wallace gets it to Shai Gilgeous-Alexander, the two-time MVP, bounces back with a 30-point game, and the Thunder bounce back. The Western Conference Finals are even at a game apiece. Oklahoma City beats San Antonio 122-113.
4: 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Behind 30 points from Shai Gilgeous-Alexander, 13 points for Chet Holmgren, 17 off the bench for Alex Caruso. Thunder shoot nearly 50% from the field and able to force 21 San Antonio turnovers in a 122-113 victory. All tied up at a game apiece heading to game number 3 on Friday night. Coming up next on the postgame show, we hear from the head coach of the Spurs. This is the Western Conference Finals on ESPN Radio and the ESPN app.
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4: I'm Chris Villani. Game 2 Western Conference Finals in the books. Oklahoma City, a 122-113 victory over San Antonio. Series all tied up at a game apiece after OKC gets 30 points from the MVP, Shai Gilgeous-Alexander, and takes advantage of potentially a tired San Antonio team. The Spurs have been playing without De'Aaron Fox. He was out in Game 1 as well. Missed Game 2, that lingering ankle injury that he suffered during the series against Minnesota. And making matters worse, a guy that really helped San Antonio in Game 1, their all-rookie Dylan Harper at 24 points in the first game, but left in the second half of tonight with a right leg injury, did not come back. After the game, Spurs head coach Mitch Johnson asked how the absences affected his team.
3: A ton. You know, obviously this team is as good as anybody at turning you over, so when you're down some of your primary creators and initiators, it causes a little bit of an extra strain, whether that's who to play, what to run, et cetera, et cetera. And we'll just have to be sharper in that area because it's tough, fully loaded against these guys. So we obviously, 27 points off turnovers is not a winning formula.
4: Johnson said he had no update on Harper, so we'll see what his status is going into Game 3 as the series shifts back to San Antonio on Friday night. Chet Holmgren and Oklahoma City all tied up at 1 going into that Game 3. And after the Game 2 victory, Holmgren with SVP.
22: We were just raving about the level of basketball, Chet. It's incredible what you two teams have brought to the table in these two games. You're living in the middle of it. How would you describe what's required to win a game, one game in this series so far?
23: Yeah, SVP, first of all, okay, yeah, okay, good to see you. It's good to be on the show with you. But yeah, you know, this is the basketball doesn't get better than this. You know, these two great teams right here. And, you know, we saw it the last two games. It's been, you know, a fist fight back and forth all the way down the stretch. So, you know, we can't expect anything else for the rest of the series. We just got to keep punching.
22: Alex Caruso explained to me last year when I asked him for some insight on Shai. He said he's not the most vocal leader. It's an example thing. What was the example from Shai in between Game 1 and then during Game 2 where he was brilliant? Is there a way to describe it, Chet?
23: I think just the way that he carried himself. You know, no matter what happens, he's going to continue to walk with confidence. Come in, get his work in, you know, and everybody follows suit. And, you know, I think it's good that, you know, head of the snake kind of sets that tone.
22: Well, and he, as I say, he was great tonight. And it feels like next man up. We were just talking to Brian Windhorst. I don't know how much you heard, but, like, unfortunately, we see Jalen leave again with the hamstring issue. You guys have had to play through some of that. AJ stepped up, and, like, maybe he gets hurt in the end, but you guys have to deal with adversity, even though you're as great as you've been. How much does that prepare you for moments like this when it is literally next man up?
23: Yeah, I mean, adversity can come in any form. And, you know, this is the world of athletics. Things like that happen. You never want to see it happen. You know, for either team, everybody wants to play fully healthy. But, you know, that's part of the game. And, you know, no matter what happens, what the adversity is, we got 17 dudes who are ready, you know, whenever their name's called.
4: Chet Holmgren with Scott Van Pelt following a 122-113 victory for Oklahoma City over San Antonio that evens up the Western Conference Finals at a game apiece. Coming up tomorrow night, it's going to be Game 2 Eastern Conference Finals. Game 1 last night, certainly memorable. The Cavaliers built a 22-point lead on the Knicks. And then New York went on a run, outscoring Cleveland 44-11 over the last 12 and a half minutes of the game, including a stretch of overtime. New York comes away with a Game 1 victory. They'll try to make it two straight hosting tomorrow night at Madison Square Garden. Game 2, Eastern Conference Finals, yours on ESPN Radio. Pre-game coverage starts at 7:30 Eastern. And, of course, Game 3 of the Western Conference Finals that's now all square. That will be Friday night, 8 Eastern. The coverage gets underway once again on ESPN Radio. Our final score tonight, the Oklahoma City Thunder 122, San Antonio Spurs 113. Game night comes your way next. 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
22: 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Coming up Thursday, we'll react to Game 2 of the Western Conference Finals. 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It's on Sportsmanlike, 6 a.m. Eastern, right here on ESPN Radio, ESPN 2, and ESPNU.
31: Hey, this is Rich Eisen. Coming up on Thursday, the latest from the Western Conference Finals. Two-time Super Bowl champ O.C. Umanyoruk, and we say hello to former WWE superstar John Cena. 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
32: 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The Cavs eye another upset, while the Knicks carry the dreams of all of New York. 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
22: All the reactions.
0: action from a pivotal game two of the Western Conference Finals involving the Spurs and the Oklahoma City Thunder. And how did the Cavs rebound for what happened in game one? It's the cool edition of Freddie and Harry, 3 p.m. Eastern time on the mighty ESPN Radio, the ESPN app, and ESPN Plus.

finally got a conference final game that did not take overtime to decide. I'm Q Myers. OKC knotted the series up with San Antonio after defeating the Spurs 122-113. SGA, Shai Gilgeous-Alexander had 30 points and 9 assists, while Alex Caruso had 17 points in 25 minutes coming off the bench. And after having 41 points in game one, Wemby feels like he came back to earth by dropping in only 21 points and pulling down 17 rebounds. Yeah, I know, I said only. Stephon Castle was the high scorer for San Antonio with 25 points, but also had 9 turnovers for a total of 20 through 2 games. Game 3 comes up Friday night in San Antonio. Dallas's Cooper Flagg, Charlotte's Con Knipple, and Philadelphia's VJ Edgecombe were unanimous first-team selections for the NBA All-Rookie Team. That was unveiled Wednesday night, also making first-team

0: 102-113 victory over the San Antonio Spurs. He's Emmett Golden. I'm Q Myers. 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
5: 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We'll react to Game 2 of the Western Conference Finals. 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
6: That's what Oklahoma City is saying right now after making sure that series is tied at 1 with the San Antonio Spurs, the Western Conference Finals. 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It's the cool edition of Freddie and Harry, 3 p.m. Eastern time on the mighty ESPN Radio and ESPN Plus.
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0: Caruso, high lob. Holmgren with the alley-oop. That lob had to be so high to get over Wembanyama, and it did.
1: Alex waited until Wemby came to play him, and he lobbed it up about 14 feet.
2: There was a lot of lobs and a lot of teardrops in this game. Game number two of the Western Conference Final. A game where you saw the Oklahoma City Thunder knock the series up at one with the 122-113 victory. That Chet Holmgren alley-oop assist by Alex Caruso. That highlight courtesy of ESPN Radio. It's game night on ESPN Radio, the ESPN app. SiriusXM Channel 80 and tune in. 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He's Emmett Golden. I'm Q Myers. And Emmett, one of the big things for OKC or anyone who's taking

0: on San Antonio. Yes, you have to adjust how you play because Wemby is a block machine. We know that. But at the same time, you can't completely change who you are. And I felt like in game one, OKC really went out of their way to switch up their style. I felt they were more like the Thunder tonight, and seeing guys like Holmgren catching alley-oops, and, you know, I thought he had a much better game. It wasn't huge in the box score, but he looked more confident than he did in game one. Hartenstein, he's up here dropping floaters like he's Steph Curry, or, you know, I mean, he wasn't making them all, but he was saying that, you know, we're going to still go at the big fella. We're just going to try to, you know, do a little teardrop over him. I thought that that was the better approach for the Thunder.
1: Yeah, I really think it was, to go back to the physicality, you know, I think that was the difference. Chet Holmgren did look better tonight, but it felt like whenever Wemby, when he was mad, it's something about when they get matched up together.
0: Well, they got a little rivalry going, too.
1: Right, but Wemby's winning the rivalry, and I don't even mean by output. Yeah, I mean by body language.
0: Right.
1: You know what I'm saying? When it ain't, it's not even like both guys are like, yeah, let's go. It's like Wemby's like, are you ready? And Chet's like, oh, I'm going to go ahead over here for a little bit. You know what I'm saying?
0: Right.
1: And chill. But outside of that, because Wemby obviously is a lot to handle, the MVP looked like the MVP, and the role players played their role, and even having to kind of do a little more with Jay Will being out. But listen, Alex Caruso has all the dog for anybody on OKC, and you could tell. I think he's not the best player of the team, but he's the leader of the team, in my opinion.
0: He's doing it big, man. Game one, he had 30 points in, you know, a limited amount of minutes coming off the bench, and then another 17 on tonight and 25, and OKC gets a 122-113 victory, and you know that they were going to make some kind of adjustments. So let's go to OKC and hear from their head coach, Mark Daigneault, on the adjustments that they made in game two.
2: Mark, you've talked about efficiency offensively, not just being shot making, but shot locations, but assist to turnover. What did you make of the efficiency you had on offense generally tonight?
3: Yeah, we're a lot better, obviously. I thought some of that was just us playing better. You know, we just didn't play a great game there tonight. Some of that stuff, just watching on film, you're sitting there like, if we say nothing and do nothing, we'll just play better. And then I did think we got some fundamentals in the game that are critical against this team, and it gave us some cracks. I just thought the overall flow tonight, rhythm, was really good, put everybody at advantages. We had our foot on the gas. It was a real positive game in that respect.
4: Mark, can you talk about the decision to have Isaiah on Wemby? And I mean, it worked great. He was good on both ends. But just what did you see out of that, and how did you see that defensive assignment lining up for you guys?
3: Well, I thought the other night and in the regular season, having wings on him was effective in the macro. You know, the other night he just had way too much of the restricted. But if you zoom out, they turned the ball over a ton. That we gave up 101 points in regulation. You know, they actually shot pretty well for the quality. The quality of shots were what we would want, other than his stuff at the rim. But two things that just didn't feel good were his stuff at the rim. You know, just felt too sustainable. And so we have to make some corrections there. It won't be the last time we have a wing on him. We had wings on him a couple possessions tonight. And then the other thing that doesn't feel good is playing Hart 12 minutes. You know, it just didn't feel good to me. But in order to get him extended past that, that's the matchup. And so we decided to start with it. It's never going to be like predetermined that we would do that the whole game. Obviously, Dub going out impacted that too, because he's a matchup. So that option was off the table to a degree. We could do Kenrich, but I just didn't feel good about doing that one cold tonight. And Hart was doing great. So that was the thinking in that decision.
5: With Wemby, seemed like you guys put him in a lot more actions tonight. How much of the game plan was to just make him work a lot more than the other night?
3: It wasn't a primary thing. You know, I think the bigger emphasis was just like our tempo on offense generally. And if we play with a good tempo, then we're going to get, you know, multiple people in actions on multiple possessions, and they're going to have to work harder collectively. And I thought that's what we got going tonight. So the guys did a great job. You know, we had great juice, great bounce back from a game that was obviously a very, you know, emotional, tough game, tough way to lose in game one, and did a great job tonight.
6: Mark, right here. Obviously, Dub played 38 minutes the other night, had a month off. You lose him tonight after the first quarter. Is him not playing the rest of the series. Is that on the table? Like, what's your concern level right now?
3: I mean, he's going to get checked out. You know, I don't deal in, like, hypotheticals, you know, especially when, like, doctors are involved. You know, I just let them tell us what's going on. So he'll get checked out in the morning. We'll see where he's at. We'll update accordingly.
6: Just a quick second one. These are my words, not yours, but it's starting to feel like Shea's game ones are kind of just feel-out games. What do you see change for him tonight in terms of processing and how much of that was just him recognizing what happened the other night?
3: Yeah, I mean, as a build on what we talked about last game, you know, with him and everybody, I thought globally if our offense was better, everybody would benefit from that. And I thought he benefited from that tonight. That's when you were the one that asked the question the other night about him. And I was saying, like, we have to do a better job, you know, of getting him in advantageous situations. And I thought we did that tonight with the way we ran offense. And then he played better, you know, and there's that part too. So I thought we all played better. And, you know, I had a quiet confidence about that. I didn't know if we'd win or lose the game, but, you know, I was pretty sure after watching game one and knowing our team that we were going to come out and play better tonight.
1: You know you can count on the MVP of the league. That's how you become the MVP.
0: Twice.
1: Yeah, exactly.
0: Back to back.
1: Exactly. And, you know, when you have a bad game, as I'm using air quotations, and you have 24 and 12, you should expect to have a better game. That was obviously in double overtime, and tonight in 38 minutes, SGA had 30 and 9 assists with 4 boards, and he was a big part of that when the Spurs got close. He kept them at arm's length. He'd make a bucket. He'd get to the line. And he could probably have gotten to the line even more. He only shot 6 free throws tonight.
0: Yeah, not a big number for him at the free throw line. Normally, he finds a way to get to the charity stripe a little bit more. But, again, I just got to give a lot of credit to OKC. The way that they bounced back, you knew that they were going to bounce back. Just because the Spurs won game one doesn't mean anything in the grand scheme of things. And, look, if you're OKC, you think it took them double overtime to get it to beat us.
1: Right.
0: Right? And we're still the defending champs, and we got the back-to-back MVP. All right, so we're a little off, right? We had some time off. We'll bounce back. And they look like the fresher team. They made less mistakes. Obviously, not turning the rock over. And then the offensive rebounds, man. A lot of times you could tell the story of the game based off of how many turnovers the team has and how many times the team get offensive rebounds. And every single time it looked like the Spurs had an opportunity to grab the ball and go, nope, offensive rebound.
1: And they could tell themselves, like, it took Wimby to get 41-24 for us to lose, and it was a double overtime game. So you feel confident about that. And remember, they're the defending champions. They have that experience that the Spurs don't have. And the Spurs didn't look like they needed a lot of it in game one, but I think it came in handy for the Thunder.
0: No doubt about that. Coming up next, we'll hear from Spurs head coach Mitch Johnson following their game 2 loss. It's ESPN Radio.
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0: Thunder Conference Finals series is now knotted up at one. I'm Q Myers. The Thunder defeated the Spurs 122-113. SGA dropped 30 points and had 9-6, while Alex Caruso had 17 points in 25 minutes coming off the bench. And after having 41 points in game one, Wemby feels like he came down to earth a little bit. 21 points and had 17 rebounds. Stephon Castle was the high scorer for the Spurs at 25, but he also had 9 turnovers and now has a total of 20 through 2 games. Game 3 of this series comes up Friday night back in San Antonio. The Mavs, Cooper Flagg, Hornets, Conker Nipple, and 76ers, VJ Edgecombe were unanimous first-team selections for the NBA All-Rookie Team that was unveiled Wednesday night. Also making first-team All-Rookie Spurs Dylan Harper and the Grizzlies Cedric Coward. Harper also appeared on all 100 ballots with 93 first-team nods and 7 second-team votes. In the NFL, Steelers quarterback Aaron Rodgers said on Wednesday, the 2026 season will be the last of his Hall of Fame-worthy career. He said, yes, this is it. When asked if this would be his final season, the 4-time NFL MVP signed a 1-year contract worth up to $25 million with Pittsburgh this week, reuniting himself with Coach Mike McCarthy, who he played for 13 seasons with the Green Bay Packers. For more scores and analysis, check out ESPN.com and all-new ESPN app. Coming up, more Game Night with Emmett Golden and me, Q Myers, here on ESPN Radio and the all-new ESPN app.
1: 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Umenyora. 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
4: Wallace gets it to Shai Gilgeous-Alexander. The 2-time MVP bounces back with a 30-point game, and the Thunder bounce back. The Western Conference Finals are even at a game apiece. Oklahoma City beats San Antonio 122-113.
0: That was the final call, courtesy of ESPN Radio. Series is knotted up at one, just like we wrote it. Just like we wrote it, just like we knew it was going to be. We all wanted the series, the Thunder and the Spurs. We got it, and it feels like it's destined to go 7 games. It's Game Night here on ESPN Radio, the ESPN app, SiriusXM Channel 80, and TuneIn. 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He's Emmett Golden. I'm Q Myers. Emmett, I don't think I'm wrong. I think this is going to be one of those... You know, they say styles create fights, and you know, right. You go through a 12-round boxing match, and a certain round goes to one fighter, another round goes to another fighter. Okay, round one went to the Spurs. Round two goes to OKC. I'm ready for round three, and that's not till Friday.
5: I'm just glad I didn't hear people after game one saying, the Spurs are going to sweep OKC. Because you know how people like to jump out of trees and overreact. And I didn't hear that. And that made me feel good because I think we all know and I think we want this to be a long series.
0: It's going to be a long series.
5: I believe it will be. Right? I'd be shocked if it was 5 games for anybody. You know, I'd be extremely shocked if that were to happen. Even if it were 6, I'd be surprised. Basketball fans deserve to see this team play each other 7 games in a row.
0: You know, when you're the San Antonio Spurs, you win game one with no De'Aaron Fox, but you had Dylan Harper, and Dylan Harper, even though a rookie, is an absolute monster. And then you lose Harper in this one, so no Fox, no Harper. That's going to be a huge concern moving forward. I know Jay Will, you know, left for OKC, and that's always an issue, you know, dealing with a hamstring situation, but Dylan Harper, that bad boy, and he is a bad boy for San Antonio. If he's going to miss any kind of time, that's really going to hurt San Antonio, especially if you don't know if you're going to get Fox back anytime soon. So maybe Miss Johnson, the Spurs head coach, will have an update on Dylan Harper. Here he is. Let's go back to OKC.
6: Whatever update you got on Dylan, what happened to him, and why he could not return to the game?
7: I have not had an update. Just, excuse me. Just know he went out with when he took an awkward landing. I guess I don't even know if he fell, but that awkward landing. And I just heard he wasn't coming back. I haven't got an update yet.
6: It seems pretty obvious, but, you know, down Fox, then Harper's out. What kind of pressure does that put on the rest of your backcourt in a game like this?
7: A ton. You know, obviously this team is as good as anybody at turning you over. So when you're down some of your primary creators and initiators, causes a little bit of an extra strain, whether that's who to play, what to run, et cetera, et cetera. And we'll just have to be sharper in that area because it's tough, fully loaded against these guys. So we obviously, 27 points off turnovers is not a winning formula.
2: Mitch, we hadn't talked to you since the announcement about Fox pregame. Is that a situation where it's like you said before the game? It's going to be the world you're living in now. But is that a situation where he could have played if you pushed him today, or I guess how serious is that injury?
7: Honestly, he's just trying to play every day. It's a tough injury that he wouldn't be playing with in the regular season, so he's trying to tough it out, and he did that in Minnesota, and then, you know, had an awkward landing, and so he re-aggravated it, and we just got to make sure that he's in a place that he can be out there and compete to the level that he would need to in the game that we're playing.
2: And then I guess as a corollary to those two questions, Steph has been going through some turnover issues. What can you do to kind of address that?
7: We've addressed it, and we'll continue to, just in terms of trying to help him with some of his reads, especially when he's tired, whether that's playing more off 2 feet or getting off the ball, earlier with the early pass and just letting the ball find the open man. They do such a great job of showing crowds in the paint, having multiple bodies. And so it's not just Steph, you know, he had too many turnovers, but our whole team did. And so we have to continue to not fight that moment of the game where they're going to make you pass the ball at times. And when you have those situations, you got to be able to connect with your teammate, because if you do, you go from playing in a crowd to then more than likely getting one of your teammates the basketball with an advantageous opportunity in terms of closeouts or catch shot threes.
8: Even with the turnovers for Steph tonight, what did you think of his performance and the way he was able to play through the circumstances and the physicality that the Thunder played with tonight?
7: Yeah, he's a warrior. He's out there giving it all he's got. You know, I think that when he doesn't pass the ball earlier, he misses a teammate. It's out of him being competitive and trying to make a play and be aggressive, and there's a lot of things going on. And he's shown that, you know, in the 2 years that he's been with us. He's a hell of a passer and a hell of a creator, and you know, we got to continue to help him as he's asked to guard on one end and then create that much, especially without Fox and then Harper. That's quite an output energy-wise. And so it's something that he'll be better at, and we'll be better for him to try to help him where we don't have to put maybe that much strain on him.
9: Mitch, you got guys on both sides already banged up, going down, leaving the floor. How much of this, after two games, do you feel like is going to be a war of attrition, just with the two teams, the way they play, and just how tight everything seems to be?
7: Yeah, it feels like that's always at this time of the season in every sport, right? You have to get to the end to give yourself a chance. And I think, again, that's why we have to continue to trust our depth. And guys have to step up, and when their name's called, answer the bell and be able to give us some quality minutes. And then as you do get tired and the physicality heightens and the intensity is ever so present, you got to execute.
10: And that's so real. You know, a lot of times when you get to this level, all the teams are good. There aren't any bad teams left. Sometimes it just depends on who's the healthiest.
11: Right.
10: You know, and he's right. It happens in every sport when you get here because the seasons are so long and their bodies get put through so much. It seems like, especially right now, looking at both teams having some injuries, injuries are going to play a big role in who wins this series.
11: Well, injuries are playing a massive role just from the players that are on the court, and more importantly, the role that it puts other players that have to play, right? Like a Stephon right. Castle, he's handling the ball way more than he should. He's got 20 turnovers. You pointed that out before. 20 turnovers in the first two games. The Spurs have 21 turnovers tonight. The Thunder get 27 points off those turnovers.
10: Yep.
11: Right? OKC turns the ball over 10 times, and the Spurs only get 10 points. I mean, that's your ball game right there. Right? It doesn't take rocket science. Like, I know I'm not a great mathematician, but I can tell you right now, 27 is greater than 10. So if you're scoring 27 yeah. points off of turnovers, and you're only getting 10 points off of turnovers, that literally is the game when you lose 122-113.
10: Yeah, and they're going to have to fix it. Now, I think at home,
5: I expect Castle to be a little bit better. And look, when you handle the ball a lot, you're going to have some turnovers, right? Yes. And every once in a while, you see a guy, a guard, that goes a whole game without a turnover. Maybe they have one.
11: Right.
5: But this isn't his natural position. So it's going to happen. It's the ones that could be avoided that you want to cut out.
11: Right. Well, and that's what concerns me, Emmett. That's why I don't know about going back to San Antonio, how much cleaner it's going to be.
5: Yeah.
11: Because, one, he's fatigued. Two, he's in a position that he's not used to being in. And he's not only just looking for his shot and, oh, he's going to get buckets, right? He had 25 points tonight. But he's also looking to distribute. And when he's distributing, that's when he makes mistakes.
5: Yeah. Yeah. You're right. I can't really even dispute that. It's just, if it was six turnovers, how different would the game be? You know, was yeah. there a moment where maybe he, you know, could have just went up with the ball instead of trying to pass it to a teammate? The nine turnovers, it's a lot. And I know he's better than that. He right. had 11 in
11: he's
5: the
11: a
5: first
11: great player.
5: Game.
11: Great yeah. player.
5: Had 11 in the first game. He's better than that. And I don't expect zero turnovers for him. My expectations aren't that. I think that would be ridiculous. But having in two, basically averaging 10 turnovers a game, I'm sure there are some areas that he could improve in to protect the ball.
11: You just got to be smarter with it. I mean, it's just that simple. If you're handling the rock, you just got to be better with it. Look, I mean, I give James Harden hell every time he has a bad night out. You're there in Cleveland. You know how many people give James Harden a bad night out. And I know the 25 points that Castle had was not bad. The nine turnovers were, especially when he only had eight assists. So if I'm giving him the James Harden rules, how many times have I talked about, hey, he had more turnovers than he had assists?
5: Right.
11: So, I mean, look, if I'm going to call a spade for one guy, I got to keep it a buck. I got to keep it real. I got to call it even Steven.
5: No doubt. And James would be getting destroyed
11: Facts.
5: If he had 20 turnovers in two games.
11: Facts.
5: Because he is getting destroyed for having eight, you know. Or
11: I mean, he's not playing well either, but that's another side. That's another conversation.
5: Facts. So, yeah, and it's just so everything means so much. Every possession is so important. It's almost it's why I love the baseball playoffs, right? You know, tonight, you know, I mean, meaningless pitches were thrown, quite a few. But in October, there's not one meaningless pitch thrown, and that's how it is right now in the NBA playoffs. Every possession means so much.
11: Well, I'm glad you brought the baseball analogy into it, because I feel like a lot of those turnovers are like allowing another team to have an extra out.
5: Oh, yeah. And you know
11: and
5: what happens when you do
11: kills
5: that?
11: You every time in baseball. You make a play or don't make the play and allow a team to get an extra out or have an ability to have an extra out. It's almost the very next pitch that burns you.
5: Yep.
11: And that's how I look at some of these turnovers. You had 21 turnovers, 27 points came off of it. And then you had you allowed them to get 17 offensive rebounds. You combine those two, guess what? That's a bad day at the office, and that's how the Spurs ended up losing 122-113 to OKC, and now the series is knotted up at one. He's Emmett Golden. I'm Q Myers. Coming up, we'll hear from the MVP. No, we'll hear from the two-time back-to-back MVP, Shai Gilgeous-Alexander. It's game night here on ESPN Radio on the all-new ESPN app.
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0: Looks for SGA, finds him on the bounce. SGA drives inside the arc, pulls back, jumper. Good for SGA! 30 points in game two as the Thunder lead by 7. 120 to 113, Thunder, 40 seconds to go.
1: They ISO'd him on the left side and he made him pay.
2: SGA had 30 points on the night, 9 assists. He had, what, 2 blocks? Multiple rebounds, 4 rebounds. My man checked about every box that he could, knowing that game one's performance wasn't that MVP performance he was looking for. Game two, much more like what he was expecting. A highlight coming in courtesy of ESPN Radio. The Thunder 122, the Spurs 113. Series is now knotted up at 1. 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He's Emmett Golden. I'm Q Myers. Really impressed with the overall bounce back from the Thunder.
3: Yeah.
2: Definitely impressed by the bounce back from the MVP, which you knew he was going to have a bounce back. He's not a back-to-back MVP for no reason. He's a gamer. He goes, they go. He's a fantastic player. They're deep, and they

0: just found a way to get it done in a major way. That second quarter was really that second, the quarter that, you know, that you look at and say, yep, that's one that you really circle. You mentioned it before, OKC outscored San Antonio 31-20 in the second.
1: And that was the difference in the game. That was it. And, you know, as we spent a lot of last segment talking about turnovers from Stephon Castle. And look at SGA tonight, 9 assists, 1 turnover.
0: Facts.
1: You know, and that's the difference. Yep. You know, as much as I love Castle and I think he is a superstar.
0: Great player.
1: I think he is on his way. SGA is the back-to-back MVP for a reason. And when you can take care of the basketball, shoot it efficiently, and even facilitate, then you know what? And he actually didn't even hit a three tonight. He had a bad night behind the three-point line, but still didn't fall in love with it. I don't mind 0 for 3 from behind the arc.
0: No.
1: You know what I mind? 0 for 8.
0: Right.
1: 1 for 9.
0: Right.
1: Like, that's the type of stuff that drives me crazy. Took a couple, it wasn't hitting. He got to the line, got to the rack. It was a great game for SGA.
0: Well, SGA is the mid-range king anyway, right?
1: Facts.
0: And it's so funny because I know the mid-range is looked at and kind of poo-pooed on during the regular season. During the postseason and the playoffs, if you're having – good efficiency, if you're playing good, efficient basketball, all is welcome,
1: yes,
0: right?
1: Sir.
0: Look, you gotta put your Sunday clothes on, you know, you gotta come to church in your Sunday best in the regular season, but in the postseason, come how you are.
1: Yeah, as you like Nirvana, huh?
0: Right, exactly.
1: As you are. Come as you are,
0: brother, because all that matters is that you're finding a way to get it done efficiently, and that's what SGA did. Again, 30 points, 9 assists, and as Emmett pointed out, only 1 turnover on the night. Let's go back to OKC and hear from the back-to-back MVP. Here's Shai Gilgeous-Alexander.
2: These are my words, not yours, but it's starting to feel like game ones are sort of your feel-out game. What changed for you from the other night to tonight?
3: Nah, I just have sucked when I get too long of a break. I don't think it's anything other than that. I don't know. I guess I got to do a better job with my breaks, especially during the playoffs. I don't know if it's anything other than that, to be honest.
2: Yeah, and I think it was with like 42 seconds left, you hit that midi that you were trying to hit for like 2 minutes straight, and you told the guys around you, like, calm down. You said it explicitly, but calm down. What'd you feel in that moment to tell them that?
3: Nah, Jared was yelling at me while I was shooting, and I was just like, bro, I'm shooting. Like, don't distract me. So, yeah, that's all I was literally just telling Jared to calm down. But that's what great shooters do, let you know when they're open. So, yeah, we hashed it out. We're good.
4: Shai, Isaiah plays 12 minutes in game one, and I think people were wondering what the play might be on Wimby tonight. Turns out to be him, his willingness to go out there, play defense on a guy like that after not playing very much in the first game. What stood out to you just about what he did tonight on the floor for you guys?
3: Yeah, he's changed our dynamic since, like, the first game he's played. He's our physicality, he's our backbone, like, he's our bruiser. Set screens, rebounds for us, he's physical. He also obviously is very skilled, like, can pass, play in a pocket, makes the next play. Like, he helps us a lot out there. And we saw his effectiveness tonight for sure. On a very high stage, very high stakes in this game. But yeah, I mean, coach didn't call his number as much in the first game, called it tonight, and he just stepped up to the challenge. You need guys like that, you need teammates like that. When you have a room full of guys like that, you get good results, and he's just a testament to that.
5: It did seem like there was more physicality toward Wemby tonight, and that's probably just natural as a series goes on, but if it was that simple to stop him, everybody would do it every game. But is that the formula going forward? You just have to make sure that he feels people around him whenever an opportunity arises?
3: I mean, every good player, they have to feel the defense. I think it's tough. He's very different, to scout. So it's like, you got to try to mix things up. You got to try different things. And that's just what we did. Coach tried something in the first game, didn't like it, tried something else. Like, that's what it's about. Like I said a couple of times, like, we just got to make sure that we're getting better on all levels, all sides of the game, and give ourselves the best chance in this series.
6: What specific things did you guys do better in this game that you think have epitomized the identity of this team?
3: We turned them over, I think. We rebounded better. I think our pace was better. Decision-making was better. But I think, like, ultimately, through their runs and their loud plays, we just, like, stuck with it and stuck with it together. They made their runs. Obviously, they're a good team. They're going to do so. But we didn't get discouraged more so tonight and just, like, hung in there. And we had our runs and our fair share of those as well.
1: I think the other thing that they had tonight was four guys in double digits off the bench. In the playoffs, that's gigantic.
6: Yeah.
1: You know, typically, you only really play about eight guys. And I want to say there was 11 players that got on the floor tonight for the Thunder. So it was a team effort. That's the one thing about Oklahoma City. Yeah, they do have stars, and they do have guys you depend on, but the others can definitely beat you when it comes to OKC.
0: Yeah, they've got a deep team. They really do. And you saw it early in the game when they first, you know, got going. There was a lot of early substitutions.
1: Yeah.
0: There's a lot of early substitutions, really, for both teams. Early on, it's, you know, and again, this is coming off a double overtime game just on Monday night in game number one. So I wanted to see how that was going to affect both teams. I feel like they both kind of, like I said, early sub in the game. And then it felt like the Spurs, it still kind of slowed them down, where OKC, they got cooking a little bit more. And maybe that's to the point of you just making, you know, what, 11 guys played as opposed to the 7 or 8 that normally play.
1: Yeah, even for the Spurs, as I'm looking at it, it looks like they had 10 guys that played. No one went over 40 minutes. No one even hit 40 minutes tonight. I think 38 was the most that any player played. So hat tip to the coaches for not trying to destroy their guys, understanding they're human beings, right? They need a little bit of rest. But, man, it was as advertised. It was a really good game all the way through. And they said, I'm excited to see the next one.
0: Yeah, it was a really good bounce back for OKC. You know, I felt like they played a little bit more closer to OKC style of ball as opposed to whatever adjustment they thought that was a good idea in game one. I didn't think it was a game one good idea watching it. I thought, why are they playing this style? This is not who they are. If anything, you're the defending champs. Make them switch up who they are, adjust to you. And it seemed like that they were the ones that wanted to adjust. And I get it. Everyone's trying to fill out Wemby, and especially in the regular season where they didn't have a ton of success. But at the end of the day, you just ride with how you got there. Right?
1: You
0: just be who you are, and it felt like that's what OKC was closer to this evening as opposed to what they were on Monday night, and that's why the series is now knotted up at 122-113. OKC gets the dub. Should a Thunder shut Jalen Williams down now with another hamstring injury? That's next here on ESPN Radio.
7: 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Jalen Brunson lit up the Garden in the fourth quarter to lead the Knicks to a huge comeback win in game one. I'll tell you if he will be able to do it again in game two. 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

0: Then it became a best out of five series when you're looking at the Western Conference Finals now that it's knotted up at one. I'm Q Myers. OKC, they picked up the dub over the Spurs, 122-113. Shai Gilgeous-Alexander had 30 points and 9 assists, while Alex Caruso dropped his 17 points in 25 minutes off the bench. Victor Wembanyama felt like he went back to Earth, dropping in only 21 points and pulling down 17 rebounds. Obviously, I kid, but it was a big drop-off from his 41-point performance that he had in game number one. Stephon Castle was the high scorer for the Spurs with 25 points, but also had 9 turnovers. He's got 20 turnovers through 2 games. Game number 3 comes up Friday night, coming up in San Antonio. In the NBA also, Mavs, Cooper Flagg, Hornets, Con Knipple, and 76ers, Vijay Edgecombe were unanimous first-team selections for the NBA's All-Rookie Team. That was unveiled Wednesday night. Also making first-team All-Rookie, Spurs, Dylan Harper, and Grizzlies, Cedric Coward. Harper also appeared on all 100 ballots with 93 first-team nods and 7 second-team votes. In the NFL, Eagles linebacker Nolan Smith Jr. was arrested on May 15th and accused of speeding and reckless driving in Georgia. The Twiggs County Sheriff's Office told ESPN on Wednesday, Smith was clocked going 135 miles per hour in a 70-mile-per-hour zone. Smith made bond and was released shortly after the arrest, the Sheriff's Office said, adding that a future court date for Smith has been issued. The Georgia Gazette was first to report Smith's arrest. For more scores and analysis, check out ESPN.com and the all-new ESPN app. Coming up, more Game Night with Emmett Golden and me, Q Myers, here on ESPN Radio on the all-new ESPN app.
1: And the Thunder bounce back. The Western Conference Finals are even at a game apiece. Oklahoma City beat San Antonio 122-113.
2: I just thought the overall flow tonight, rhythm, was really good. Put everybody at advantages. We had our foot on the gas. It was a real positive game in that respect.
3: Basketball doesn't get better than this. You know, these two great teams right here, and there's been a fist fight back and forth all the way down the stretch. So can't expect anything else for the rest of the series. We just got to keep punching.
0: Just what we expected, right? A series like this, now knotted up at one after the Thunder get the 122-113 victory of the San Antonio Spurs. Sound coming in, highlight, courtesy of ESPN Radio. 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He's Emmett Golden. I'm Q Myers. To get a little bit more in-depth on the OKC side of things, we bring in our guy, Jim Traber, WWLS, the sports animal in OKC. And Traber, thanks so much for your time. Definitely appreciate you. So from one game to the next, what did you see as the big difference between Oklahoma City, what they were able to do in getting the victory over the San Antonio Spurs?
4: Well, first of all, you know, before the series, I didn't think Hartenstein could play in this game. And of course, in game one, they took him out after about 2.5 minutes. And then we debated on the radio today whether they would, you know, he would start him, and he did. But the number one problem in game one for the Thunder is they played like a bunch of sissies. I mean, they didn't do anything, man. Nobody got physical at all. And Wembanyama did whatever he wanted to do. I mean, Wembanyama got his first foul in the middle of the fourth quarter. So, I mean, if they're not going to play physical, they have no chance. And today they did. Now, listen, they let Hartenstein beat you-know-what out of Wembanyama. I mean, there's no doubt about it. He was holding him and pulling on him and everything like that. But if they're going to let you do it, then you go ahead and do it. So, I mean, this is a great series. Obviously, you know, whenever a team wins game one on the road, a lot of times they lose the second game because they go into it saying, hey, we got to get one. And then they get one, and then they usually lose game two. And that's kind of what happened. But, you know, they gave them everything they wanted. Oklahoma City and San Antonio are really good. We're going to have to see about these injuries. They'll be very interesting.
5: Yeah, that's actually where I wanted to go next, at least with Jay Will anyway. Only played 7 minutes tonight. Hamstring still bothering him. How big is that if he's not able to play the rest of the series? You know, just how big of an impact is that going to make?
4: Well, if Harper can't play, then it's kind of, you know, tit for tat, right? Obviously, Fox has been out, so they've missed one of their players. I got to tell you something. J-Dub has got to be done. I mean, this is the third time he's hurt a hamstring. And I've had hamstring. I'm sure you guys have. You never know. The most amazing thing about a hamstring is that you never, ever know when it's right until you go full speed. And then suddenly you're going full speed and it pulls again. So I just cannot believe, as great as this young kid is, I don't think you can take chances. I don't think you can play him. I mean, I know you, everybody would want him to play, but I just don't think you can play him anymore. But we all know that the Thunder are deep and the Spurs are deep, and this is just going to be an unbelievable series. I mean, I picked it to go seven, and I think it's probably going to go seven.
0: Yeah, I think you're spot on. This is the series that everybody wanted, and they wanted it for a reason, because exactly what you said, both teams are deep, and it has an opportunity to go seven. Again, Jim Traber from the Sports Animal in OKC is with us here on Game Night on ESPN Radio on the ESPN app. There was a lot of conversations about what Chet Holmgren wasn't in game number one. Game number two looked like he stepped his game up. What did you think about the performance from Chet?
4: I will say a little bit.
0: Okay.
4: Look, Chet Holmgren is an incredibly skilled basketball player, especially for being 7-1. But this dude's getting ready to make $50 million. And in game one, he took seven shots.
0: Right.
4: Now, you saw him go to the basket and slam the ball. And you know where Wembanyama was? On the bench. Okay? He is definitely intimidated by Wembanyama. It's a good thing that Hardenstein isn't. Because, listen, Chet is a big-time player. But he is intimidated by Wembanyama. Was he better tonight? Absolutely. Mm-hmm. But I still think that Wembanyama's on the floor. He just kind of stands around, and it's almost like, you know, he don't want any part of him. But anyway, at least Hartenstein and Caruso and some of those other guys are battling with him. And, you know, Wembanyama is just an amazing basketball player. But both teams have so many different players that you never know who's going to be the really good one. Caruso was unbelievable in game one. And, they got a lot of dudes that can play on both teams.
5: I'm glad you brought up, Alex. What did you think of his play tonight? And, you know, maybe outside of SGA, is he the most important player on the Thunder?
4: Wow. That's interesting. You know, he's kind of the heart and soul of the team. In game one, they looked scared to death in the beginning of that game. And I know that sounds ridiculous because they're the champions. But this Wembanyama kid, yeah, he had three blocks in game one, but how many shots did he affect? About 15?
0: Right.
4: The guy's amazing. And what happened? Caruso came in and said, I'm not scared of him. And he started playing hard, and he made some threes. And then the next thing you know, the rest of the team got fired up. Now, again, they lost in double overtime, but Caruso's the heart and soul of this team, guys. And he's obviously the oldest player. And when they went and got him, they needed somebody like him. One of the greatest trades that no one's going to talk much about is Caruso for Giddey, because Giddey can't play defense and he can't shoot. And he didn't fit into this team. And Caruso was perfect for this team, guys.
0: Jim, one of the biggest things I took away from this game was the turnovers and the fact that San Antonio turned the ball over 21 times, OKC only 9. Is OKC at its best when it's turning them over and it's able to get out there and run like we saw tonight?
4: Yeah, I just got to tell you, just pencil in somewhere between 15 and 20 turnovers. That's what the Thunder do. It doesn't matter who it is. Mm-hmm. Every once in a while, you'll see a team have 11 turnovers or 7 turnovers. But most of the time, especially when a game gets hectic, you know how it is in the playoffs, guys. I mean, it just turns up. And this team with their hands, Wallace is unbelievable defensively. Caruso's unbelievably defensively. You know, Dort can really play defense, but he just can't do anything on offense, so he's hard to play. But I will say that this team can turn you over, and when they score on live ball turnovers, that's when they're definitely at their best.
0: Well, Jim, we'll close out with this. It's been fantastic. Do appreciate you. The series is knotted up at one. It's headed to San Antonio. Obviously, we're looking at the injuries, but outside of the injuries, what do you think is going to be the biggest key for OKC as they go into Game 3?
4: Well, I would bet you any amount of money down in San Antonio they're not going to let Hartenstein beat the living crap out of Wembanyama. That would be my guess on the home floor. So let's see how that goes. I bow down to Hartenstein. I mean, he went from having no chance to play in the series. And by the way, that's just not me talking. The only time Hartenstein played in game one was when Cornett was on the floor. And I thought that was the right thing to do. But he showed tonight, hey, I can play when Wembanyama's on there. But if you watched him, fellas, he was holding his arm and, locking up with him and everything. And if they're going to play like that, then he's going to be fine. I would bet that they don't let him do that down there in San Antonio. But, we'll see. The injuries are so big. J-Dub is huge. I said at the beginning of this series, I did not think they could beat the Spurs if J-Dub was hurt. But Harper is, in my opinion, guys, the second best player on the team. I don't know about you guys, but I think he is going to be a superstar. And if he can't play, well, then it goes equal. And then if Fox gets back, I think we're looking at 7 games, and it'll be hard for San Antonio to win on Oklahoma City's home floor.
0: Yeah, it's going to be fun, man. Again, this is the reason why we all wanted this series, and it has lived up to the hype so far. Knotted up at 1 after OKC gets a 122-113 victory in game number 2. Jim, fantastic stuff, my man. Thanks so much for giving us a few minutes of your time. We definitely appreciate you here on game night.
4: Absolutely. By the way, fellas, I've made a prediction. 5 of the next 6 years, these two teams will meet in the Western Conference Finals. So the only time they may not is if there's some bad injury. But I'm telling you, this is going to be big time for a long time.
0: Sign me up.
6: I believe it.
0: Yeah. Sign me up. I'm okay with that. Sign me up. Jim, great stuff, man. Thanks so much.
4: Thanks, fellas.
0: Absolutely. Great stuff right there. Jim Traber talking all things OKC, and the Thunder found a way to get it done. And now the series is knotted up at 1. Game 3 coming up on Friday. And, of course, you can hear it right here on ESPN Radio. Of course, we want you to be a part of the show. Let us know what your thoughts are on OKC, getting the dub, tying things up. You can always hit us up at 888-SAY-ESPN, 888-729-3776, or on social media at eGoldie80, at ESPN Radio, and at your boy Q254. Emmett got a couple quick ones real quick from Jasper. He says, Stephon Castle is a great young player. That dunk on Hartenstein was ridiculous, but 20 turnovers in 2 games, most of them live ball, is unacceptable. I believe if he just slowed down like the Cavs didn't on Tuesday, he could cut down on the turnovers.
6: Yeah, it had to. I got love for you, Jasper. I had to throw a little Cavs in there, huh? All right, it's all good, but you're right. You're right. Sometimes we call it speed balling, right? Where you're just trying to move too fast, or your brain's working faster than your body is. And I agree. I think the world of Castle, I do believe at times, maybe if you just slow down a bit, some of the careless turnovers would be taken care of.
0: He also goes on to say, if OKC goes to win this series, Alex Caruso may very well be the MVP. He's been huge in the first 2 games of the series.
6: Most important player on OKC. Not the best, but the most important.
0: He has been so far through 2. Yeah. Jasper, thanks so much for that feedback. We definitely appreciate you. And I love the fact that Jasper threw the Cavs in there, because coming up next, it's our real first chance to talk to one Emmett Golden about the Cavs meltdown. Oh, name that. Give that a nickname. We're going to do that coming up, and we'll look ahead to game number 2 of the Eastern Conference Finals. That's next here on Game Night on ESPN Radio on the all-new ESPN app.
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10: LeBron James, it's not that the Lakers don't want him back, but for the first time maybe in his

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0: Let's go out to the loo. Let's talk to our guy, Michael. Michael, welcome to game night. What you got for us on the game?
1: But you need to call your buddy Emmett and wake him up. Maybe 12, 15. Let him know that was called a Cavalier. He always wanted to shout about a Cavalier. Let him know that Cavaliers just got Cavalier by the next night.
0: Energy calling me. He's not wrong. He's not wrong. That was a fantastic call that we got on last night from the Lou here on game night on ESPN Radio on the ESPN app, SiriusXM Channel 80, and tune in. 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He's Emmett Golden. I'm Q Myers. Don't forget the NBA playoffs are on ESPN Radio. 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Well, we did you a solid, Emmett. We didn't call you last night. Now, there were some of us that thought about it. You know, and I was like, you know what? I'm going to let my man get it because I'll catch up with him tomorrow night. But, man, we got to send you to the front of the congregation. Man, you need to come and tell the whole church audience what in the hell happened to your Cleveland Cavaliers in that ultimate meltdown that we witnessed on Tuesday night.
2: So my partner in Cleveland, Dry Cherry, said it best. We talk that Cavalanche stuff all the time. Well, last night was a Cavalapse. It was a collapse of epic proportion. And, man, you know, a lot has been made about James Harden. And, look, he got abused last night. But Kenny Atkinson, what he did was malpractice, in my humble opinion.
0: Yep.
2: You're up 22 points. It's in the fourth quarter. What you need more than anything

0: stops, you right. know, and you see that James can't he can't guard Jalen Brunson, which there's no shame in that. There are a lot of people in the NBA.
1: But he didn't even try to slow him down, man. He barely even moved his legs.
0: Hey, man, we're a little bit older. We know how it is. You know what I'm saying? It's two different age brackets that's mm-hmm. going against each other. But even then, it is the coach's job to recognize that yes. and change. Or I don't know, Q, this might be a crazy radical theory. Call a timeout. Yeah. Okay? He had four timeouts. He didn't call one until essentially the entire lead was blown. Then another thing that I thought was absolutely ridiculous, they call it use it or lose it timeouts, right? For people that don't know, it don't matter how many timeouts you have, once it hits 2 minutes in the game, you're only allowed two. He had three left with 3 minutes, and his team was obviously tired. You could tell. The Cavaliers, back-to-back seven-game series. They're playing against a Knicks team that little more rested, you know, had a little more time out or time off, and you would think to yourself, hey, let me call a timeout here, let the guys catch their breath, because I'm going to lose this timeout anyway. It doesn't stop there, Q. The last possession of the game. After a made bucket, you would think, was it 19 seconds left, I believe? You call a timeout. Mm-hmm. It's a tie game. All you need is a bucket. You don't need a three.
2: Right.
0: And you don't call a timeout. You don't set up a play. You don't try to get Donovan Mitchell involved, where Donovan, who was part of the big reason they were up 22, disappeared in the fourth quarter because they kept giving the ball to James Harden. It was coaching malpractice last night.
1: It really was. And one of the things that I took away, and Myron Metcalf, who was on the show last night with me, said as well, the Cavs kept going fast when they didn't have to.
0: Right.
1: Right? And so it allowed the Knicks to have plenty of time to keep coming back. And I didn't like the whole, you know, Hakeem Mitchell approach. I didn't like that either. I understand why they did it. I didn't like it. I think it backfired on them.
0: So here's the thing. They only did it in the first half. And it worked out. They were up 14, and they got Mitchell off the floor. So think about that. He said to himself, went up early in the first half, I don't want the Knicks to get any momentum. So let's go to the Hakeem Mitchell, right? Let's keep the garden quiet. And then as soon as in the second half they start getting some momentum, he almost threw logs on the fire. Right. He almost made it go even further, and it drove me crazy to see that. You don't have, like, it is your job to protect your players. All right, the guys got you there. Guys play well. Did James Harden play well? No, he didn't. Right. He didn't play well at all. But even with him playing poorly, you still got contributions from enough people that you should have won that game. And it just comes all the way down to having it right there in front of you. And the other point that kind of triggered, that's another thing I thought they did when up 22, is they started bleeding the clock. You saw James Harden dribble, dribble, dribble, dribble, dribble, dribble, dribble, and then he'd pass it to somebody with 4 seconds left on the shot clock. And then once that started, then you're right. Then they started to panic. Right. Then they were like, uh-oh, we're only up seven now. We have to hit some imaginary five-point shot. Those don't exist. Now, I am hoping that all the players just throw that film in the trash, because it's over and you don't want to let last night's game beat you tomorrow.
1: Right.
0: All right? You don't want that to happen. The coaching staff, y'all should study that film. You should study it, because you cannot make those mistakes again.
1: So and I'm glad you said that. It's a great segue into tomorrow night's game, game number two. What do they do? What are the adjustments that they make? How do they keep that momentum going? Or are they mentally crushed by this? Because that was a big blow for a team that hasn't had a lot of success on the road this postseason. I know they won a couple, obviously, against Detroit that were big-time games to advance to this round. But for a team that hasn't had a ton of success on the road, that was one where they could have had Uncle Mo on their side, and now they don't.
0: It's going to sound crazy, but recreate what you did in game one. They gave the Knicks problems.
1: How much of that, though, was the Knicks being super rusty because they had been off for what felt like 3 weeks?
0: I think some of it was that.
1: I think a lot of it was that, to be honest, brother. That was a bad performance, especially early on by the Knicks. They looked like they hadn't been on the hoop court playing against anyone but me and you.
0: I mean, we'll see, but they were playing against a team that has played 14 games in the playoffs, you know, as many as they could. And many of those guys, they don't go deep into the bench. So, yeah, they were playing a team that was, it just came off of game 7.
1: So do you, okay, so let me ask you this. Do you live in the world of you rather have the rust or you rather live in the world of being in a rhythm?
0: I like to be in a rhythm.
1: Me too.
0: Yeah, I like to be in a rhythm.
1: Me too.
0: And I thought the Cavaliers, you know, you could tell they were, I don't think either team was sharp to start the game.
1: Right.
0: You know, because the Cavs scored 16 points in the first quarter.
1: Yeah, it was a rock fight. It was a rock fight for sure.
0: It was ugly. But then you could tell the Cavaliers shook it off and they kind of found their zone. They got to move the ball. You know, and as long as they move the ball, they don't fall in love with the three and they attack, they'll be okay. Like, I get it. You see that collapse and you go, oh, this team is trash and they're never going to do it. This is the Cavaliers' experience. We said that in the first round when they lost games they shouldn't have lost. They still end up winning the series. We said it in the second round. They lost games they shouldn't have lost. They end up winning the series. Now, I do think this is the best team that they have faced.
1: Facts. Absolutely.
0: Without question.
1: Yep.
0: But the Knicks are not – the Knicks aren't Oklahoma City. You know?
1: No, they're not. They're not. But I've said this before. I felt like the Knicks were the most talented team on paper. They have been closer to consistent as opposed to what they were in the regular season. And there's guys in that Cleveland team that just aren't consistent. Not Donovan Mitchell, but, I mean, you got Jared Allen that plays a certain level, right? You got Mobley who plays at a certain level. But it feels like, to me, those guys are up and down. They're riding that roller coaster. And I don't know if that's going to be something that's going to be able to help you win this series.
0: Yeah, well, they have to they can't do it like they have been doing it, because the Knicks will beat you in 5, right? If you don't tighten up. But I still think the Cavaliers can win a game. Will they? At least in New York, when I say they can win a game, will they? I'm not sure. But I do think they proved last night they could, until they had that epic meltdown, and a lot had to go wrong for that to happen.
1: Real quick, who's going to be the most important player for the Cavaliers tomorrow and why?
0: Donovan Mitchell, because he disappeared in the fourth quarter, and I don't think it was like his fault at all, but I think Donovan got to do it.
1: He's Emmett Golden. I'm Q Myers. Sports Center All Night is coming up next here on ESPN Radio, the all-new ESPN app, SiriusXM Channel 80.
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6: 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Coming up Thursday, we'll react to Game 2 of the Western Conference Finals. 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

0: center all night. The Thunder look to even a series against the Spurs in Game 2.
1: Here comes Oklahoma City running. Caruso leaving it for SGA, who glides it through the cylinder on the slam.
0: Western Conference final action begins on the ice between the Golden Knights and Avalanche.
2: Knights come in. Here's Marner working through the slot. Puck came off the stick. In front, they score!
0: Hanging up the cleats after 2026.
3: Can you believe this could be your last year?
4: 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This is it.
0: Plus, all the best highlights from a Wednesday in the majors.
5: The first pitch from Vasquez. Ohtani swings and sends it high in the air to deep right center. Merrill back at the wall. It is gone!
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6: 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Two games into the NBA's conference finals round, and we'd already seen three overtimes, two of them coming in the opener of the Western Conference final when the Spurs came out of the gate with a win in Oklahoma City. Thunder hosting Game 2 Wednesday. And as for that encore, well, OKC had a goal of pulling even in the series.
1: Here's SGA finding Dort on the left angle. Back to the MVP. Gildas Alexander drives down low, squares, jumps to his left and hits on a 10-footer. Oklahoma City leads by 11, their biggest of Game 2.
6: Oklahoma City building a double-digit lead in the second quarter. 11 would be the lead at the half. Third quarter, a bit tighter.
1: Wemby's going to pull for three and hits another one. His second triple of the third quarter has tied the game at 66. This is a 15-2 run for San Antonio after Luke Dort made an early bucket. Wemby has it on top against Jay Will. Off the bounce, drives, gets high in the air using the glass miss, but grabs it with a right hand and flushes it. All in one motion, Wemby with the putback slam.
6: Mark Hestisher calling in here on ESPN Radio. Spurs making that comeback in the third quarter. Fourth quarter, Thunder looking at their MVP.
1: A.J. Mitchell finds SGA. 24 points for the MVP. Drive puts it high over Wemby. Puts it in. The floater over the 7-5 Frenchman.
7: Hartenstein has a body on Wemby, so Wemby can't come up the lane to meet SGA.
1: Looks for SGA. Finds him on the bounce. SGA drives inside the arc. Pulls back. Jumper. Good for SGA. 30 points in Game 2 as the Thunder lead by 7. 120-113, Thunder, 40 seconds to go.
7: They ISO'd him on the left side, and he made him pay.
6: Up 7 there, Thunder winning by 9, 122-113. They split the first two in Oklahoma City. Thunder winning for a 9th straight time following a loss in the postseason. They are 8-1 in Game 2s under Mark Daigneault. Shai Gilgeous-Alexander, 30 points, 9 assists in the win.
8: Honestly speaking, I think we just did a better job of attacking them. In the first game, I still feel like we got like really good looks. They just didn't go down. But we just got a little bit more comfortable with their type of defense. Obviously, it's very unique, different from literally every other defense in the league, so it takes some getting used to. But we're still going to have to keep getting better throughout this series if we want a chance to win the series. Really good team, really good defensive team, really good. They check all the boxes, so we're going to have to continue to get better. Tonight wasn't good enough to win the series, and we know that. So we'll take the W, but we got to keep getting better. They're a good team. They're going to challenge you, and they've challenged people all year, and that's why they're a good team. And it's no different. It's vice versa. Like, we're going to challenge them. They're going to want to win. They're going to have to get better, and that's what's going to come down to. So that's what we got to focus on. We did that tonight. We got better offensively, defensively. From Game 1 to Game 2, we got to keep doing that for Game 3.
6: Thunder improving to 9-1 this postseason. 9th defending champ to win at least 8 of their first 9 to win at least 9 of their first 10 playoff games. 6 of the previous 8 went on to win the title. You heard the game right here on ESPN Radio. Mark Hestisher, PJ Carlesimo had the call for us, of course. Back to Oklahoma City. Mark?
1: Jay, thank you very much. The Oklahoma City Thunder have evened these Western Conference Finals at a game apiece. Shai Gilgeous-Alexander, who'd been frustrated in Game 1, gets for 30 points tonight.
4: Isaiah Hartenstein, PJ, had a huge fourth quarter defending Victor Wembanyama, coming up with offensive rebounds, defensive rebounds, and this series is headed to San Antonio even.
7: Yeah, San Antonio had put themselves in position to get back in the game, but they would get stops on the initial shot of a possession, but then OKC would outwork them and come up with an offensive rebound or a loose ball. That was the difference in the fourth quarter. That and a pair of threes, despite everything that had happened, San Antonio twice was in one possession, and they missed two good threes. Devin Vassell, who was on fire in the second half, you really can't fault him. It was the first shot he missed in the second half. Julian Champagne had a tough night, 1-for-7 from the three-point line, and that was close to the difference for these teams. The fourth quarter, you just saw they outworked them. Too many loose balls, too many bounces on the floor, and Shai Gilgeous-Alexander was not going to let them loose tonight. Every time it got close, he came up with the big shot. San Antonio just didn't have enough answers. Big concern for both teams, injuries. We got a lot of injured players. Who's going to be able? That injury report tomorrow and Friday is going to be very, very telling.
4: Jalen Williams went out first quarter. A.J. Mitchell looks like he did something to himself in the fourth quarter. But the key is De'Aaron Fox missed the first two games of the series, ankle. Dylan Harper, apparent right leg. And that's huge. The guard play of San Antonio is huge against SGA. And they could be potentially down two. We'll find out in the next couple days.
7: And Steph Castle can't keep doing what he's doing. Doesn't matter that he scores 25 points if he turns the ball over 9 times. I'm not saying he's not playing well. He's working on defense. He's got to play SGA among other players. But 9 turnovers tonight, 11 on Monday, that's just not going to get it done.
4: Depth is a key, and you got to give a ton of credit to the Oklahoma City bench. 57 points off that bench tonight. 3 in double figures. Alex Caruso, 17. 4 in double figures. McCain, Wallace had 12. Mitchell had 10. And the Oklahoma City Thunder have even the best of 7 Western Conference Finals at a game apiece. Thunder 122. The San Antonio Spurs 113. For PJ Carlesimo, I'm Mark Kestisher. Right here on your home for the NBA, ESPN Radio, and the ESPN app. Let's go back to our pal Jay Reynolds in the studio.
6: All right, Mark, you mentioned the Thunder bench outscoring the Spurs. Thunder with 57 points. San Antonio 25 off the bench. Bench outscoring the Spurs, tying their most bench points in a playoff game since the team moved to Oklahoma City in 2008. Spurs snapping a 3-game win streak in the playoffs. Of course, making a deep run in the postseason. Certainly going to take it out of you, San Antonio coach Mitch Johnson.
9: Yeah, it feels like that's always at this time of the season in every sport, right? You have to get to the end to give yourself a chance. And I think, again, that's why we have to continue to trust our depth, and guys have to step up and when their name's called, answer the bell and be able to give us some quality minutes. And then as you do get tired and the physicality heightens and the intensity is ever so present, you got to execute. And so there's something there where there's a mental, a physical, and an emotional challenge, I guess you could say. And you have to be able to do that in the micro every possession, and then in the macro in terms of the totality of how you have a disposition and work a game for 48 minutes.
6: Victor Wembanyama, 21 points, 17 rebounds, 4 blocks in the game 2 loss. Series even at 1, game 3 Friday in San Antonio. Tonight, again, right here on ESPN Radio, game 2 of the Eastern Conference Finals. Knicks hosting the Cavs after that memorable game 1, and just how memorable it is for you depends on your perspective. If you happen to be a fan of one of the teams, Knicks rallying from down 22 in the fourth quarter and win by 11 in overtime. ESPN analyst Danny Green.
10: It was tough to watch, tough to see. I think there's a number of parties, and mainly it starts, I think, the bulk of it is probably the coaching staff, about 60% of it. But James Harden is one of them, Donovan Mitchell as well. But there was a streak there that was going on. I was waiting for them to call a timeout. It just didn't happen. You know, there was a 22-1 run by the Knicks, and they didn't get a timeout till it was a 5-point game. You're up 22. You wait till it gets close to 5 to call a timeout. And then the adjustments defensively, they didn't make the right adjustments. James wasn't one of their better defenders. I disagree with Kenny there. And I was giving James some grace earlier today on the show, saying, you know, he played decent defense. But to start, no, it wasn't really that good of defense. This was too easy. And they conceded the switch time and time again and let Jalen Brunson just slow cook them the whole fourth quarter. So that was on the coaching, and then, of course, those two guys that are the leaders of the team with James Harden and Donovan Mitchell.
6: And the Knicks rally for the Game 1 win over the Cavs. Our Vanessa Richardson, part of our NBA on ESPN Radio broadcast, catching up with Cleveland Center ahead of Game 2.
11: Here with Evan Mobley. Evan, what was kind of the message in the locker room after the game?
12: We got to get the next one. That's always is the message. Anytime you go into the playoffs, you got to move on to the next. So,
11: still a lot of series left. How do you mentally turn the page?
12: We've done this before. Just focus on what we can control and lock it on the next game.
11: You were fantastic and made a big impact defensively, which is, of course, nothing new for you. What did you learn that you can take into tomorrow's game?
12: Just keep doing the same things I've been doing all playoffs, honestly. Just protect the paint and help my teammate.
11: One positive, you had a really balanced scoring sheet. A lot of guys made an impact when you look at that box score. How can that collective effort help you get a game two win?
12: We're playing good basketball the whole game, last game besides the fourth. So we just do that again and just maintain that lead and finish strong.
11: Thanks, Evan.
12: Appreciate it.
6: Game two tonight at Madison Square Garden. We'll have it. NBA playoffs are on ESPN Radio, presented by Gusto. Our coverage begins at 7:30 Eastern. Right now, SportsCenter all night, from the NBA postseason to the Stanley Cup playoffs, conference final round, Western Conference, Vegas, Colorado, in Denver.
2: Passing to Malinsky, shooting, blocked out high, goes right to Hutton out of the box, gloves it to himself, opens up, closing, he shoots, blocker save, rebound, they score! Brett Howden on the rebound, on the shot by Ben Hutton, a jailbreak goal for the Knights, 3-0.
6: Vegas, a 3-0 lead on the road in game one. Avs rally, a couple of third period goals to pull within 3-2. But Vegas puts it away with an empty netter.
2: But this one is headed to the books. That's all she wrote in game one. Vegas 4, Colorado 2. The Knights use a 3-0 lead on their path to victory. Coughlin, Dorothea, Howden, and Nick Dowd to make it a 4-2 final. The Knights take a 1-0 series lead in the Western Conference final.
6: Fox Sports 98.9, 4-2 in game one. Vegas winning it on the road. They've won 8 of the last 9 series openers. They led 3-0, and they win it 4-2. They're 5-2 on the road this postseason, and they take game one in Denver. Forward Mitch Marner with our Emily Kaplan. Brett Howden, his 9th goal of the postseason, entered the postseason with 9 goals in 43 playoff games, now has 9 goals this postseason. Avs shut out through 2 periods before scoring in the third. 91 straight playoff games with a goal, 4th longest streak all time. Cale Makar did not play. 2nd missed playoff game of his career. Upper body injury. ESPN analyst PK Subban.
13: Okay, so what does Colorado do now that Cale Makar's out? And I said, pray. Because he's that impactful of a player. Like, he really is. It's a big void. Like, you could see Taves didn't look himself out there today. Brent Burns is getting extended, and you can't point the finger at him because of where he's at in his career. So you're asking players to eat up those minutes that Cale Makar plays, and you just can't. You can't perform at that level when you're talking about a player that's a generational talent, which he is.
6: Game two, Friday night in Denver. It's 8 o'clock Eastern on ESPN. Right now, SportsCenter all night.
14: Aaron Rodgers says he is done after this year.
15: I think you're going to get whatever Aaron Rodgers has left.
16: And I don't believe he's going to be backtracking on that. I think that's it.
6: Steelers quarterback Aaron Rodgers saying on Wednesday that this 2026 season will indeed be his last. The 4-time MVP signing that 1-year contract worth upwards of $25 million with the Steelers, which reunites him with coach Mike McCarthy, who was his coach for 13 seasons with the Packers.
17: I mean, I love Mike. Mike and I spend a lot of time together. A lot of great highs over the years. A lot of respect for him. And it's pretty amazing. Guy's coached at 3 iconic franchises now with Green Bay and Dallas. It was surreal, honestly, sitting in the meeting, the first 8 o'clock meeting on Monday. Took me back to being a 22-year-old kid sitting in Green Bay, listening to Mike's first meeting in 2006. So it's fun. I mean, it's like a pinch me moments. You know, have been happening the last few days. Getting to sit next to James Campen in the meetings is fun. Jahri Evans was a teammate of mine. You know, he's on the staff now, was a, you know, Hall of Famer, should be a Hall of Famer. So that's pretty cool too. So a lot of connections.
6: Rodgers adding he thought his career in Pittsburgh was over after former Steelers coach Mike Tomlin resigned after the team's wild card playoff loss to Houston in January. Rodgers, now 42 years old, calling this now a full circle moment to be able to play for Mike McCarthy once again. ESPN analyst Booger McFarland.
18: Good for Aaron Rodgers. He's a four-time MVP. He's going to be a first ballot Hall of Famer, and everybody's going to salute and applaud his career. I thought he should have retired last year, but the fact that he's announcing it before the season, I think, gives everybody around the league, including defensive coordinators, one more opportunity not only to laud him, but to try to beat him. I think the fact that he's coming back with Mike McCarthy, a guy who he's very familiar with, I think he's going to get the best out of Aaron Rodgers. And let's just hope, for every Pittsburgh Steeler fan out there, this is not a swan song we can go around and pass out rocking chairs after games and all that stuff. Let's hope that you can get the best version of Aaron Rodgers, because he's truly one of the all-time greats in our game.
6: McCarthy and Rodgers spoke weekly, sometimes multiple times within a week, as Aaron Rodgers worked through his decision-making process before signing that one-year deal to return to the Steelers. Returning to the mound, but even making a contribution prior to that. That's next. Sports Center All Night continues. It's ESPN Radio.
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1: 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Well, what do you know? Would you look at that? And it's actually one time you can look at the sun.
2: Here goes Heidemann, spins in the paint, lofts it up. No, rebound Edwards with 9 seconds. Connecticut does not have a timeout. Leisure Walker pushes up in stride, Burke, and lays it in. Plus the foul. Connecticut leads.
1: NBC Sports Boston Sun, an 80-78 win over the Storm. Connecticut's first win of the season. They snap five-game losing streak. Storm falling to 1-4 to start the season, tying the worst five-game start in franchise history. Wings and Sky were in a 10-point game.
3: 8 on the shot clock now for Beckers. 4 seconds. Beckers gets downhill, lays it high off the window. Dallas does exactly what they want to do right there. Take up time off the clock and score late in the clock.
1: That's what they do. USA Network with the call. Wings a 10-point win, 99-89. Jessica Shepherd with 18 points, 10 rebounds, career-high 12 assists. Second career triple-double. It's the first triple-double in the WNBA this season. Paige Becker, 24 points on 11 of 19 shooting, extending her streak of games, scoring at least 15-10. Longest active in the WNBA. AZ Fudd, dozen points, tying her career high, back-to-back game scoring in double figures. Fever and fire in the other game of the night.
3: Fox trying to slow down Mitchell. And look at Timpson soaring in for the offensive rebounds. The ball movement from the Fever leads to three more for Mitchell. That's a great example of it from Sarah Williams.
4: Yeah, I think you have to get the best out of what you can for your players, right? And Leah Boston continues to go to work.
1: USA Network Fever, a 90-73 win over the Fire. Aaliyah Boston, 24 points, 8 of 11 from the floor, hit 2 of her 4 three-pointers, 24 points, 8 rebounds after missing the last game with a lower leg injury. Fever, a 90-point game. They've scored 85 or more in 5 consecutive games to start the season. SportsCenter All Night, ESPN Radio to baseball. Dodgers with Shohei Ohtani as the starting pitcher. And also in the lineup. So he was the first one in the batter's box in the top of the first in San Diego.
5: It's the first pitch from Vasquez. Ohtani swings and sends it high in the air. Deep right center. Merrill back at the wall. It is gone. Shohei Ohtani mauls the first pitch from Randy Vasquez.
1: Certainly helping himself right out of the gate. And as for the mound.
5: Ninth pitch coming from Ohtani DeLoriano. It's strike three, and everybody knew it. A sinker from Ohtani. They get his fourth K of the game.
1: AM 570, LA Sports. Ohtani's second career leadoff homer in a game that he started as pitcher, first in the regular season. He allowed 3 hits in 5 innings, shortest outing of the season. Lowered his ERA to .73, second lowest by a Dodgers pitcher through 8 starts of a season since earned runs became official in 1912. Oh, by the way, Dodgers shut out the Padres 4-0. Padres are shut out for the 4th time this season, 3rd time this month. Shut out 10 times by the Dodgers over the last 5 seasons. No other team has shut them out more than 5 times over that span. Speaking of shutouts, Pirates and Cardinals.
6: Going for somebody that doesn't, you know, usually fit that profile. Here's a line drive toward the right field corner. Short wall out there, and it's gone. Right down the line. Spence Horwitz homers off McGreevy again, and the Pirates open with a 1-0 lead. Swanson, the right-hander of the Cardinals, sets and delivers. Swinging a ball line to left. That's down for a base hit. Sliding Fermin to cut it off from the wall. Running on the pitch, Gonzalez. He's around third, and he'll come in to score on the offline throw. And they're going to say that he missed third base. And he did not. 2 runs are in on Reynolds' double. 7-0 Pirates in St. Louis.
1: Pirates adding insurance in that 8th inning with a 2-run double from Brian Reynolds. No relation. 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The Fan. Pirates a 7-0 shutout of the Cardinals. The win snaps a 4-game losing streak. Pittsburgh's 6th shutout this season, tied 2nd most in baseball. Cardinals are shut out for the 3rd time this season, second time in the last three games. Brewers also with a shutout on Wednesday.
7: Cabrera brings home the pitch, and Hamilton rips one into center, down for a base hit. Around third, and headed for home is Freeland. Now the ball gets past PCA. Ortiz still running. He's going to score. Hamilton around third. He's on his way home. Here's the throw. Hamilton at first slide is safe. Three runs on one swing from David Hamilton.
1: 620 WTMJ Brewers, a 5-0 shutout of the Cubs, who are shut out for the sixth time this season. Brewers get their first series sweep of three or more at Wrigley since 2021. Braves, meanwhile, continue to win.
8: Looking for a base hit right here. And Austin hits a deep drive to center. Ruiz back to the wall. He just manhandled this thing. It's a three-run homer by Austin Riley to straightaway center field, and it's now a 3-1 Braves lead in the top of the second.
1: 680 The Fan. Braves a 9-1 win over the Marlins. Atlanta's 34th win in 50 games, tied for their third best 50 game start since 1900. Eighth 9-run game this season as the Braves beat the Marlins 9-1. All evened up in Oklahoma City with an interesting move by the Thunder. That's next. It's ESPN Radio.
0: 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Two rivals collide in the NL Central. Jordan Walker leads the St. Louis Cardinals into American Family Field to go head-to-head with Jake Bowers and the Milwaukee Brewers.
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1: SportsCenter All Night, taking you to 6 o'clock Eastern Time. Evan, Katie, Michelle, unsportsmanlike each weekday morning, 6 to 10 Eastern, here on ESPN Radio. Aaron Rodgers says this season will be his last in the NFL. Golden Knights striking first. They surprised the Avs on their ice in Denver, taking the first one on the road. Thunder able to pull even in the series with the Spurs. They take game two at home.
2: Wallace gets it to Shea Gilgeous-Alexander. The two-time MVP bounces back with a 30-point game, and the Thunder bounce back. The Western Conference Finals are even at a game apiece. Oklahoma City beat San Antonio 122-113.
1: Mark Kestisher calling it right here on ESPN Radio. Thunder get the win. Even the series at one after dropping the first one in double overtime to San Antonio. Shea Gilgeous-Alexander, a 30-point game as the Thunder improved to 9-1 this postseason. Alex Caruso, 17 points in his 25 minutes. He spoke with our George Sedano.
3: AC, epic game. In game one, you guys fall short. In this one, you come out victorious. What was the difference?
4: Yeah, I think we executed a little better throughout the 40 minutes of the game. Game one, we had too many like lulls for a couple of minutes at a time, or we didn't play how we needed to. We still had that tonight, but we were quicker to get the ship righted.
3: Now, last season, en route to winning a championship, you guys were down before in multiple series. How do you pull from those experiences on this journey?
4: I mean, we've been in the same situations, obviously a different team, you know, so some of that's a little different, but just having a Warriors mentality, you know, you got to go out and win the game in front of you, and we did that tonight.
3: Jalen Williams, unfortunately, out for the second half. You guys had nearly half your points coming off the bench when he went down. A lot of those points came up for you guys, and we were able to be productive in those scenarios. What does it say about this group, how they've been able to overcome those type of injuries?
4: Yeah, I mean, that's our strength as a team, you know, is the depth we have and the amount of guys that know how to play the game the right way. And I think we did that. You know, we got big minutes from guys like Kaysen, Jared, Jay Will. Like, a lot of guys came in and were productive.
3: Isaiah Hartenstein in that fourth quarter was incredible. 8 rebounds, okay, in that fourth quarter. What do you tell me about the big men tonight battling Wemby in that particular battle down low?
4: Yeah, you just got to take pride. You know, you're only good as your last game. That's the NBA saying. So we just wanted to make sure he came out and played with the right effort.
3: And then lastly, you're going on the road now. So what is the mindset? What does the next day or so or 48 hours look like?
4: Rest, recover, watch film, see where we can get better.
3: Alex, congratulations. Thank you.
4: Yeah, thanks. Appreciate it.
1: Thunder going to 8-1 in game twos under Mark Daigneault after they bounced back after the game one loss earlier on ESPN Radio. Jim Traber, WWLS, the sports animal in Oklahoma City.
5: The number one problem in game one for the Thunder is they played like a bunch of sissies. I mean, they didn't do anything, man. Nobody got physical at all. And Wembanyama did whatever he wanted to do. I mean, Wembanyama got his first foul in the middle of the fourth quarter. So, I mean, if they're not going to play physical, they have no chance. And today they did. Now, listen. They let Hartenstein beat you-know-what out of Wembanyama. I mean, there's no doubt about it. He was holding him and pulling on him and everything like that. But if they're going to let you do it, then you go ahead and do it.
1: Jalen Williams, 4 points in 7 minutes, left the game in the first quarter, didn't return.
5: J-Dub has got to be done. I mean, this is the third time he's hurt a hamstring. You never know. The most amazing thing about a hamstring is that you never, ever know when it's right until you go full speed, and then suddenly you're going full speed and it pulls again. So I just cannot believe, as great as this young kid is, I don't think you can take chances. I don't think you can play him. I mean, I know everybody would want him to play, but I just don't think you can play him anymore.
1: Teams are banged up. Jalen Williams, early exit, leaving in the first, received treatment on that hamstring near the Oklahoma City bench, but the team announced just after halftime he would not return due to left hamstring tightness. Meanwhile, Spurs rookie guard Dylan Harper injuring his right hamstring in game two. He leaves in the third quarter. Bigger loss to their respective teams. Here's our Stephen A. Smith.
6: It's really tough to call because I walked into this series believing that J-Dub had to be available for Oklahoma City in order for them to win this series. But Harper, look at the way he played in game one, 24-11-7, if I remember correctly. And then to be the kind of player that he is, again, you see the other guys coming off the bench and producing for San Antonio, and you know they've got some bodies. But does that compare to Wallace and McCain and Mitchell and these guys coming off the bench for Oklahoma City in the absence of Jalen Williams? I think that gives Oklahoma City a slight edge in this series against San Antonio. I think Harper's a bigger loss, and that would facilitate Oklahoma City being able to steal one of these games, games three or four.
1: Talking about coming off the bench and contributing, Isaiah Hartenstein, 10 points, 13 rebounds in the win for the Thunder. The ESPN insider, Brian Windhorst.
7: The move to put Isaiah Hartenstein, I mean, Isaiah Hartenstein only played 12 minutes in the first game, and there was a case to be made that he might not play almost at all because it was hard to play the two bigs. They used mostly wings on him in the first game, and I spent the last 36 hours, Scott, making the case that that wasn't a bad strategy. Well, Mark Dagenault knows a little bit more than me, and so he went to playing straight bigs on him, and the difference was profound. Isaiah Hartenstein was in a full-out wrestling match with Victor the entire night. And so in game one, Victor gets 10 baskets in the paint and 13 free throws, okay? Tonight, three baskets in the paint, two free throws. That's a massive difference. That's the effect of big on big, the effect of the malleability of the roster. And yeah, I mean, the guard play is going to be big, but if they can cut down Victor's just sheer ability to dominate in the paint, it balances the game out. Excellent adjustment by Dagenault. Excellent game. Arguably one of the best games Hartenstein's played in a Thunder uniform.
8: Shai Gilgeous-Alexander, 12 of 24, had 30, 3 of 6 from 3. The numbers are one thing, but in terms of what you saw, what's notable?
7: Yeah, this is the best game he's had in several weeks. You know, I mean, the Lakers really sold out, tried to stop him. There was definitely the Spurs game plan in game one. And especially when Jalen Williams went out, they just needed him to be himself. And that was what we got tonight. 50% shooting game. Over the last five games, Scott, he'd been in the low 40s. This is a guy who shot 55% in the regular season. Got back to the line, got back to his mid-range, was able to shake three of those double teams. Hunted getting to his spots. Back to that 30-point number. Grade A MVP performance tonight combined with the defense on Wembanyama. This is why this series is 1-1.
1: SGA, 30 points on 12 of 24 shooting. Missed all three threes. He gets 9 assists to go with those 3 points as the Thunder pull even in the series with the 122-113 win in Game 2 in Oklahoma City over the Spurs. Series now essentially a best of five. SportsCenter All Night, ESPN Radio.
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10: You open the floor up a little bit, just takes the right guys shooting the basketball in the crowd that we have. Anything can happen. Anything can happen. You don't want to give up ever.
1: Game 3 of the Western Conference coming up Friday in San Antonio. Tonight, here on ESPN Radio, Game 2 of the Eastern Conference Finals. Knicks hosting Game 2 against the Cavs after quite a memorable Game 1 where we saw New York come down 22 in the fourth quarter to win by 11 in overtime. To the guys at PTI.
11: Hi, Wilbon. What is your biggest takeaway from the Knicks comeback?
12: God, I got to come up with one. Tony, it's going to be strange given all that happened and didn't happen and what Cleveland did to choke the game away and the Knicks and Jalen Brunson being heroic. But you know you've been in Madison Square Garden far many more times than me and over a longer period than I have. But it's the world's most famous arena for a reason. It's the best basketball gym in the world. And it was funereal with 8 minutes to go in the game. People were trickling out. They're thinking, I gotta get some sleep. I got an early alarm in the morning to get to Wall Street or wherever they got to get. And it's deathly. There's nothing going on. But you know how it can turn in the garden. And all of a sudden, the Knicks start the 18-1 run, and it builds and it builds and it builds into the most frantic place in the world in the moment, live. And the Cavaliers can't do anything about it. The Cavaliers were paralyzed. And it was just that transition, right, from, okay, here we go again. And you know how the Knicks fans can get, because you've been one of them as a kid all your young life. Time. They went from, oh my God, here we go again, to this unbelievable victory. And it's all of that that I will take away from being there last night.
13: Cleveland is the road team. They're the lower seed in this. They have to win a game in Madison Square Garden to win the series.
12: Yes.
13: This was the game. This was the golden ticket that they were given, and they couldn't cash the ticket. Historically, in the last 30 years, teams that are behind in the playoffs by 22 points at some point in the fourth quarter, maybe the beginning, not halfway in, could be the beginning. Their record 1-594, and that's why Cleveland has to win that game. I'm not, you know, I'm not much on game ones because I usually think it's something that can be reversed because there's a lot of time. Yeah. Mike, yeah. I think, and I'd pick Cleveland to win this series. I think that was so devastating last night that I could honestly see there not being any time now. I could see the Knicks sweeping the series, couldn't you? I don't think it's going to happen, but I could not see that at all before last night, before halfway through the fourth quarter, and I can see that now.
12: Not even with 8 minutes left could you see a sweep because it was going to go the other way in game one. That's it. We're done.
1: And now heading to Thursday's game two, adjustments for Cleveland. Former NBA guard Darren Collison.
14: We all know James Harden's defensive liability, right? And he's as great as he is offensively. He does have some mishaps defensively, but that's just no excuse. Like at the end of the day, you know, if you know your teammate needs help, you just got to be a little bit more help on the strong side. Knowing that James Harden is on an island a little bit with Jalen Brunson, you probably got to send a double team and then make somebody else beat you other than Jalen Brunson, especially when he has it going. When he has it going, you want to send two to the ball and maybe let Mikal Bridges or Josh Hart or OG Anunoby beat you from the outside rather than, you know, Jalen Brunson just carving up in the paint.
1: Darren Collison earlier on Unsportsmanlike here on ESPN Radio right now, SportsCenter all night.
15: But this one is headed to the books. Hats off to Rutten, game one, Vegas 4, Colorado 2. The Knights use a 3-0 lead on their path to victory. Coughlin, Dorothea, Howden, and Nick Dowd to make it a 4-2 final. The Knights take a 1-0 series lead in the Western Conference final.
1: Fox Sports 98.9, Vegas built a 3-0 lead. They win it 4-2 on the road in Denver over the Avs in game one. Golden Knights now 5-2 on the road this postseason. ESPN analyst PK Subban.
16: Everything from top to bottom as the team, starting with the coach John Tortorella setting the tone coming in 2 months ago with this team, and we're seeing it's paying dividends. Their depth was there. We saw Dowd on the insurance goal to get it, but also the work by Colton Sissons and their third and fourth line on that goal that Dylan Coughlin scored to start off things today. So outside of it, it's a total team effort for Vegas, top to bottom. This is Colorado's first loss at home during the playoffs, guys. No one's been able to beat them at home. And it was soundly from top to bottom. They weathered the storm at the start. But we didn't talk about Nathan MacKinnon until the end of the game. You know, Logan O'Connor was probably the most talked about player for us for Colorado. I said it before the game during the first intermission that if we're talking about Logan O'Connor with the Colorado Avalanche and him being the most of a threat to the Vegas Golden Knights, that's exactly what Vegas wanted. This was a textbook road win from the Vegas Golden Knights.

0: left.
1: And I don't believe he's going to be backtracking on that. I think that's it.
2: Aaron Rodgers back for one more season. That'll be it. But he's spending his final season with the guy he spent 13 years with in Green Bay and Mike McCarthy. ESPN Steelers reporter Brooke Pryor.
3: Both of them use the same word to describe being reunited, and that is surreal. Mike McCarthy said it was really special to walk out on the field for their first OTA practice alongside Aaron Rodgers on Monday. And Rodgers said he's been living in a series of pinch me moments, not only working with McCarthy, but also some of the assistants and teammates he was with in Green Bay, including offensive line coach James Campen, Jari Evans, who was one of his teammates in Green Bay, now a coach here. And he also said that it was kind of surreal to be sitting in the team meeting at 8 a.m. Monday morning, that he felt like he was a 22-year-old back in Green Bay in 2006, and it's fitting because then 20 years later, Rodgers was actually a huge part of McCarthy being hired here in Pittsburgh when he suggested to GM Omar Khan early in the offseason, hey, you guys should take a look at Mike McCarthy, bring him in for an interview, see what happens. Rodgers said once that happened, then his interest was piqued because of that full circle aspect of this, and now they're just getting started for this last ride, and they're going to go out together.
2: Reunited with his future Hall of Fame quarterback. Meanwhile, there's another coach impressed with an incoming rookie. That's next. SportsCenter All Night continues. It's ESPN Radio.
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19: He's gone! A line drive homer, Brandon Nimmo.
13: The Texas Rangers are in Anaheim to face Mike Trout and the Los Angeles Angels.
19: 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Diving into the gap. 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
1: 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The Raiders drafted Fernando Mendoza with the expectation he would be their quarterback into the future. So far, so good, says Raiders coach Clint Kubiak.
2: Anything that you put in front of him, he's going to attack it, you know. So anything that's new, he spends extra time on it. You can tell he fixes things from one day to the next. Very coachable. He's working his tail off. It's very important to him. Asks a lot of great questions. When he gets on the field, he's no BS. He's all ball.
1: Now, as for how things will play out for Las Vegas in terms of, let's say the depth chart, ESPN Raiders reporter Ryan McFadden.
3: Even though Fernando Mendoza was the first overall pick in this year's draft, the Raiders are making him earn his spot. During practice today, Kirk Cousins took the majority of the first team reps, while Mendoza played mostly with the rookies and the third team. Now, Kubiak said he does not have a specific timeline in terms of when he wants to name a starter. He's going to let that reveal itself during training camp. The expectation, however, is for Cousins to start the season as a starting quarterback due to Kubiak, general manager John Spytek, and even minority owner Tom Brady are big believers in letting a young quarterback sit and wait behind a veteran instead of starting him right away.
1: But so far, so good, says the Raiders. SportsCenter All Night, ESPN Radio. Back to baseball. Blue Jays and Yankees in a tight one, but they can thank ABS.
4: Bases loaded, nobody out, no score. Schlittler's set. He kicks and offers. And it's a check swing, low ball four. And that pitch was low.
5: I mean, why not challenge if you're Austin Wells? That's arguably the biggest pitch of the ball game. Schlittler's not very happy. Aaron Boone is going to come out and have a chat with his pitcher. I'm assuming he's taking him out, but what an at-bat from Andrés Giménez.
1: Sportsnet 590 The Fan. Blue Jays a 2-1 win over the Yankees. Trey Yosevich, 6 innings, 8 strikeouts, 3 runs allowed this season. A's 10 beat the Angels 6-5. Nationals double up the Mets 8-4. Nationals returning to 500 for the second time since April 1st.
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0: Number 5.
1: Reds get their first series win on the road in a month, adding insurance in the top of the ninth. 700 WLW.
7: And now Stewart turns on one and lifts it high, deep, and gone into the second deck in left field here at Citizens Bank Park. A two-run shot for Sal Stewart. He got cutter on the inside part of the plate, and he launched it out of here.
0: Number 4.
1: Stanley Cup playoff action. Avs may have won the President's Trophy this season, but it's Vegas king first in the conference final in Denver. Fox Sports 98.9.
8: Knights come in. Here's Marner working through the slot. Puck came off the stick. In front, they score! Marner to Dorofeev, and the Knights take a 2-0 lead. It's a power play goal. Dorofeev's 10th of the postseason, and another assist for Mitch Marner.
0: Number 3.
1: He gave up 3 hits in 5 innings, but also had 1 hit on 1 pitch. AM 570 LA Sports.
9: The first pitch from Vasquez. Ohtani swings and sends it high in the air to deep right center. Merrill back at the wall. It is gone. Shohei Ohtani mauls the first pitch from Randy Vasquez.
0: Number 2.
1: In Kansas City, Boston rallies late, specifically in the top of the seventh when they grab the lead. WEEI.
10: The 3-1 to Jaron Duran, and he swings and hits a fly ball deep towards left field. Collins back at the track, at the wall, he leaps, it's gone! Two straight nights of Jaron moments. Oppo and the Red Sox take a 4-3 lead in the seventh inning.
0: Number 1.
1: NBA, the Thunder pulling even in the Western Conference Finals. The Spurs did.

0: all year, and that's why they're a good team. And it's no different. It's vice versa. Like, we're going to challenge them. They're going to want to win. They're going to have to get better, and that's what's going to come down to. So that's what we got to focus on. We did that tonight. We got better offensively, defensively from game one to game two. We got to keep doing that for game three.
1: Thunder improving to 9-1 this postseason. Ninth defending champ to win at least 9 of their first 10 playoff games. 6 of the previous 8 went on to win the title. You heard the game right here on ESPN Radio. Mark Castisher, PJ Carlesimo had the call for us, of course. Back to Oklahoma City. Mark?
2: Jay, thank you very much. The Oklahoma City Thunder have evened these Western Conference Finals at a game apiece. Shai Gilgeous-Alexander, who'd been frustrated in game one, gets for 30 points tonight. Isaiah Hartenstein, PJ, had a huge fourth quarter defending Victor Wembanyama, coming up with offensive rebounds, defensive rebounds, and this series is headed to San Antonio even.
3: Yeah, San Antonio had put themselves in position to get back in the game, but they would get stops on the initial shot of a possession, but then OKC would outwork them and come up with an offensive rebound or a loose ball. That was the difference in the fourth quarter. That and a pair of threes, despite everything that had happened. San Antonio twice was in one possession, and they missed two good threes. Devin Vassell, who was on fire in the second half, you really can't fault him. It was the first shot he missed in the second half. Julian Champagne had a tough night, 1-for-7 from the three-point line, and that was close to the difference for these teams. The fourth quarter, you just saw they outworked them. Too many loose balls, too many bounces on the floor, and Shai Gilgeous-Alexander was not going to let them lose tonight. Every time it got close, he came up with the big shot. San Antonio just didn't have enough answers. Big concern for both teams. Injuries. We got a lot of injured players. Who's going to be able? That injury report tomorrow and Friday is going to be very, very telling.
2: Jalen Williams went out first quarter. A.J. Mitchell looks like he did something to himself in the fourth quarter. But the key is De'Aaron Fox missed the first two games of the series ankle. Dylan Harper, apparent right leg. And that's huge. The guard play of San Antonio is huge against SGA. And they could be potentially down two. We'll find out in the next couple days.
3: And Steph Castle can't keep doing what he's doing. Doesn't matter that he scores 25 points if he turns the ball over 9 times. I'm not saying he's not playing well. He's working on defense. He's got to play SGA among other players. But 9 turnovers tonight, 11 on Monday, that's just not going to get it done.
2: Depth is a key, and you got to give a ton of credit to the Oklahoma City bench. 57 points off that bench tonight. 3 in double figures. Alex Caruso, 17. 4 in double figures. McCain, Wallace had 12. Mitchell had 10. And the Oklahoma City Thunder have even the best of 7 Western Conference Finals at a game apiece. Thunder 122. The San Antonio Spurs 113. For PJ Carlesimo, I'm Mark Kestisher. Right here on your home for the NBA, ESPN Radio, and the ESPN app. Let's go back to our pal, Jay Reynolds, in the studio.
1: All right, Mark, you mentioned the Thunder bench outscoring the Spurs. Thunder with 57 points. San Antonio 25 off the bench. Bench outscoring the Spurs, tying their most bench points in a playoff game since the team moved to Oklahoma City in 2008. Spurs snapping a 3-game win streak in the playoffs. Of course, making a deep run in the postseason. Certainly going to take it out of you, San Antonio coach Mitch Johnson.
4: Yeah, it feels like that's always at this time of the season in every sport, right? You have to get to the end to give yourself a chance. And I think, again, that's why we have to continue to trust our depth, and guys have to step up and when their name's called, answer the bell and be able to give us some quality minutes. And then as you do get tired and the physicality heightens and the intensity is ever so present, you got to execute. And so there's something there where there's a mental, a physical, and an emotional challenge, I guess you could say, and you have to be able to do that in the micro every possession, and then in the macro in terms of the totality of how you have a disposition and work a game for 48 minutes.
1: Victor Wembanyama, 21 points, 17 rebounds, 4 blocks in the game 2 loss. Series even at 1, game 3 Friday in San Antonio. Tonight, again, right here on ESPN Radio, game 2 of the Eastern Conference Finals. Knicks hosting the Cavs after that memorable game 1, and just how memorable it is for you depends on your perspective. If you happen to be a fan of one of the teams, Knicks rallying from down 22 in the fourth quarter and win by 11 in overtime. ESPN analyst Danny Green.
5: It was tough to watch, tough to see. I think

0: There's a number of parties, and mainly it starts, I think, the bulk of it is probably the coaching staff, about 60% of it. But James Harden is one of them, Donovan Mitchell as well. But there was a streak there that was going on. I was waiting for them to call timeout. It just didn't happen. You know, there was a 22-1 run by the Knicks, and they didn't get a timeout till it was a five-point game. You're up 22. You wait till it gets close to five to call timeout. And then the adjustments defensively, they didn't make the right adjustments. James wasn't one of their better defenders. I disagree with Kenny there. And I was giving James some grace earlier today on the show, saying, you know, he played decent defense. But to start, no, it wasn't really that good of defense. This was too easy. And they conceded the switch time and time again and let Jalen Brunson just slow cook them the whole fourth quarter. So that was on the coaching. And then, of course, those two guys that are the leaders of the team with James Harden and Donovan Mitchell.
1: And the Knicks rally for the game one win over the Cavs. Our Vanessa Richardson, part of our NBA on ESPN Radio broadcast, catching up with Cleveland center ahead of game two.
2: Here with Evan Mobley. Evan, what was kind of the message in the locker room after the game?
3: We got to get the next one. That's always is the message. Anytime you go into the playoffs, you got to move on to the next. So,
2: still a lot of series left. How do you mentally turn the page?
3: We've done this before. Just focus on what we can control and lock it on the next game.
2: You were fantastic and made a big impact defensively, which is, of course, nothing new for you. What did you learn that you can take into tomorrow?
3: Just keep doing the same things I've been doing all playoffs, honestly. I just protect the paint and help my teammate.
2: One positive, you had a really balanced scoring sheet. A lot of guys made an impact when you look at that box score. How can that collective effort help you get a game to win?
3: We're playing good basketball and the whole game, last game, besides the fourth. So we just do that again and just maintain that lead and finish strong.
2: Thanks, Evan.
3: Appreciate it.
1: Game two tonight at Madison Square Garden. 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Right now, SportsCenter all night, from the NBA postseason to the Stanley Cup playoffs, conference final round, Western Conference, Vegas, Colorado, in Denver.
4: Passing to Malinsky, shooting, blocked out high, goes right to Hutton out of the box, gloves it to himself, opens up, closing, he shoots, blocker save, rebound, they score! Brett Howden on the rebound on the shot by Ben Hutton. A jailbreak goal for the Knights. 3-0.
1: Vegas, a 3-0 lead on the road in game one. Avs rally, a couple of third period goals to pull within 3-2. But Vegas puts it away with an empty netter.
4: But this one is headed to the books. Hats off, syrup in game one. Vegas 4, Colorado 2. The Knights use a 3-0 lead on their path to victory. Coghlan, Dorothea, Howden, and Nick Dowd to make it a 4-2 final. The Knights take a 1-0 series lead in the Western Conference final.
1: Fox Sports 98.9, 4-2 in game one. Vegas winning it on the road. They've won 8 of the last 9 series openers. They led 3-0, and they win it 4-2. They're 5-2 on the road this postseason, and they take game one in Denver. Brett Howden, his 9th goal of the postseason, entered the postseason with 9 goals in 43 playoff games, now has 9 goals this postseason. Avs shut out through 2 periods before scoring in the third. 91 straight playoff games with a goal, 4th longest streak all time. Cale Makar did not play. Second missed playoff game of his career, upper body injury. ESPN analyst PK Subban.
5: Okay, so what does Colorado do now that Cale Makar's out? And I said, pray, because he's that impactful of a player. Like, he really is. It's a big void. Like, you could see Taves didn't look himself out there today. Brent Burns is getting extended, and you can't point the finger at him because of where he's at in his career. So you're asking players to eat up those minutes that Cale Makar plays, and you just can't. You can't perform at that level when you're talking about a player that's a generational talent, which he is.
1: Game two, Friday night in Denver. It's 8 o'clock Eastern on ESPN. Right now, SportsCenter all night.
6: Aaron Rodgers says he is done after this year.
7: I think you're going to get whatever Aaron Rodgers has left.
8: And I don't believe he's going to be backtracking on that. I think that's it.
1: Steelers quarterback Aaron Rodgers saying on Wednesday that this 2026 season will indeed be his last. The 4-time MVP signing that 1-year contract worth upwards of $25 million with the Steelers, which reunites him with coach Mike McCarthy, who was his coach for 13 seasons with the Packers.
3: I mean, I love Mike. Mike and I spend a lot of time together. A lot of great highs over the years. A lot of respect for him, and it's pretty amazing. Guy's coached at three iconic franchises now with Green Bay and Dallas. It was surreal, honestly, sitting in the meeting, the first 8 o'clock meeting on Monday. Took me back to being a 22-year-old kid sitting in Green Bay, listening to Mike's first meeting in 2006. So it's fun. I mean, it's like a pinch me moments. You know, been happening the last few days. Getting to sit next to James Campen in the meetings is fun. Jahri Evans was a teammate of mine. You know, he's on the staff now. Was a Hall of Famer. Should be a Hall of Famer. So that's pretty cool too. So a lot of connections.
1: Rodgers adding he thought his career in Pittsburgh was over after former Steelers coach Mike Tomlin resigned after the team's wild card playoff loss to Houston in January. Rodgers, now 42 years old, calling this now a full circle moment to be able to play for Mike McCarthy once again. ESPN analyst Booger McFarland.
9: Good for Aaron Rodgers. He's a four-time MVP. He's going to be a first ballot Hall of Famer, and everybody's going to salute and applaud his career. I thought he should have retired last year, but the fact that he's announcing it before the season, I think gives everybody around the league, including defensive coordinators, one more opportunity, not only to laud him, but to try to beat him. I think the fact that he's coming back with Mike McCarthy, a guy who he's very familiar with, I think he's going to get the best out of Aaron Rodgers. And let's just hope, for every Pittsburgh Steeler fan out there, this is not a swan song we can go around and pass out rocking chairs after games and all that stuff. Let's hope that you can get the best version of Aaron Rodgers, because he's truly one of the all-time greats in our game.
1: McCarthy and Rodgers spoke weekly, sometimes multiple times within a week, as Aaron Rodgers worked through his decision-making process before signing that one-year deal to return to the Steelers. Returning to the mound, but even making a contribution prior to that. That's next. SportsCenter All Night continues. It's ESPN Radio.
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19: Wembanyama is the first player with 35 points and 20 rebounds in a conference finals game since Barkley in 93.
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12: The Stanley Cup Final on ABC is more than a quest for the cup. 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It's broken curses and...

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1: 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Well, what do you know? Would you look at that? And it's actually one time you can look at the sun.
2: Here goes Heidemann, spins in the paint, lofts it up. No, rebound Edwards with 9 seconds. Connecticut does not have a timeout. Leisure Walker pushes up, in stride Burke, and lays it in. Plus the foul, Connecticut leads.
1: NBC Sports Boston Sun, an 80-78 win over the Storm. Connecticut's first win of the season. They snap a five-game losing streak. Storm falling to 1-4 to start the season, tying the worst five-game start in franchise history. Wings and Sky were in a 10-point game.
3: 8 on the shot clock now for Beckers. 4 seconds. Beckers gets downhill, lays it high off the window. Dallas does exactly what they want to do right there. Take up time off the clock and score late in the clock.
1: That's what they do. USA Network with the call. Wings a 10-point win, 99-89. Jessica Shepherd with 18 points, 10 rebounds, career-high 12 assists. Second career triple-double. It's the first triple-double in the WNBA this season. Paige Becker, 24 points on 11 of 19 shooting, extending her streak of games scoring at least 15 to 10. Longest active in the WNBA. AZ Fudd, dozen points, tying her career high, back-to-back game scoring in double figures. Fever and fire in the other game of the night.
3: Fox trying to slow down Mitchell. And look at Timpson soaring in for the offensive rebounds. The ball movement from the Fever leads to three more for Mitchell. That's a great example of it from Sarah Williams.
4: I think you have to get the best out of what you can for your players, right? And Leah Boston continues to go to work.
1: USA Network Fever, a 90-73 win over the Fire. Aaliyah Boston, 24 points, 8 of 11 from the floor, hit 2 of her 4 three-pointers, 24 points, 8 rebounds after missing the last game with a lower leg injury. Fever, a 90-point game. They've scored 85 or more in 5 consecutive games to start the season. SportsCenter All Night, ESPN Radio to baseball. Dodgers with Shohei Ohtani as the starting pitcher. And also in the lineup. So he was the first one in the batter's box in the top of the first in San Diego.
5: It's the first pitch from Vasquez. Ohtani swings and sends it high in the air to deep right center. Merrill back at the wall. It is gone. Shohei Ohtani mauls the first pitch from Randy Vasquez.
1: Certainly helping himself right out of the gate. And as for the mound.
5: Ninth pitch coming from Ohtani DeLoriano. It's strike three, and everybody knew it. The sinker from Ohtani. They get his fourth K of the game.
1: AM 570 LA Sports. Ohtani's second career leadoff homer in a game that he started as pitcher, first in the regular season. He allowed 3 hits in 5 innings, shortest outing of the season. Lowered his ERA to .73, second lowest by a Dodgers pitcher through 8 starts of a season since earned runs became official in 1912. Oh, by the way, Dodgers shut out the Padres 4-0. Padres are shut out for the 4th time this season, 3rd time this month. Shut out 10 times by the Dodgers over the last 5 seasons. No other team has shut them out more than 5 times over that span. Speaking of shutouts, Pirates and Cardinals.
6: Going for somebody that doesn't, you know, usually fit that profile. Here's a line drive toward the right field corner. Short wall out there, and it's gone. Right down the line. Spencer Horwitz homers off McGreevy again, and the Pirates open with a 1-0 lead. Swanson, the right-hander of the Cardinals, sets and delivers. Swinging a ball line to left. That's down for a base hit. Sliding Fermin to cut it off from the wall. Running on the pitch, Gonzalez. He's around third, and he'll come in to score on the offline throw. And they're going to say that he missed third base. And he did not. 2 runs are in on Reynolds' double. 7-0 Pirates in St. Louis.
1: Pirates adding insurance in that 8th inning with a 2-run double from Brian Reynolds. No relation. 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The Fan. Pirates a 7-0 shutout of the Cardinals. The win snaps a 4-game losing streak. Pittsburgh's 6th shutout this season. Tied for the 2nd most in baseball. Cardinals are shut out for the 3rd time this season, second time in the last three games. Brewers also with a shutout on Wednesday.
7: Cabrera brings home the pitch, and Hamilton rips one into center, down for a base hit. Around third, and headed for home is Freeland. Now the ball gets past PCA. Ortiz still running. He's going to score. Hamilton around third. He's on his way home. Here's the throw. Hamilton, that first slide is safe. Three runs on one swing from David Hamilton.
1: 620 WTMJ, Brewers, a 5-0 shutout of the Cubs, who are shut out for the sixth time this season. Brewers get their first series sweep of three or more at Wrigley since 2021. Braves, meanwhile, continue to win.
8: Looking for a base hit right here. And Austin hits a deep drive to center. Ruiz back to the wall. He just manhandled this thing. It's a three-run homer by Austin Riley to straightaway center field. And it's now a 3-1 Braves lead in the top of the second.
1: 680 the Fan. Braves a 9-1 win over the Marlins. Atlanta's 34th win in 50 games. Time for their third best 50-game start since 1900. Eighth 9-run game this season as the Braves beat the Marlins 9-1. All evened up in Oklahoma City with an interesting move by the Thunder. That's next at ESPN Radio.
0: All the dunks.
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9: 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Bang, he got it. And the Thunder have taken the lead.
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1: Aaron Rodgers says this season will be his last in the NFL. Golden Knights striking first. They surprised the Avs on their ice in Denver, taking the first one on the road. Thunder able to pull even in the series with the Spurs. They take game two at home.
2: Wallace gets it to Shea Gilgeous-Alexander. The two-time MVP bounces back with a 30-point game, and the Thunder bounce back. The Western Conference Finals are even at a game apiece. Oklahoma City beats San Antonio 122-113.
1: Mark Kestershire calling it right here on ESPN Radio. Thunder get the win. Even the series at one after dropping the first one in double overtime to San Antonio. Shea Gilgeous-Alexander, a 30-point game as the Thunder improved to 9-1 this postseason. Alex Caruso, 17 points in his 25 minutes. He spoke with our George Sedano.
3: AC, epic game. In game one, you guys fall short. In this one, you come out victorious. What was the difference?
4: Yeah, I think we executed a little better throughout the 48 minutes of the game. Game one, we had too many like lulls for a couple of minutes at a time, or we didn't play how we needed to. We still had that tonight, but we were quicker to get the ship righted.
3: Now, last season, on en route to winning a championship, you guys were down before in multiple series. How do you pull from those experiences on this journey?
4: I mean, we've been in the same situations, obviously a different team, you know, so some of that's a little different, but just having a Warriors mentality. You know, you got to go out and win the game in front of you, and we did that tonight.
3: Jalen Williams, unfortunately, out for the second half. You guys had nearly half your points coming off the bench when he went down. A lot of those points came up for you guys, and we were able to be productive in those scenarios. What does it say about this group, how they've been able to overcome those type of injuries?
4: Yeah, I mean, that's our strength as a team, you know, is the depth we have and the amount of guys that know how to play the game in the right way. And I think we did that. You know, we got big minutes from guys like Kaysen, Jared, Jay Will. Like, a lot of guys came in and were productive.
3: Isaiah Hartenstein in that fourth quarter was incredible. 8 rebounds, okay, in that fourth quarter. What do you tell me about the big men tonight battling Wemby in that particular battle down low?
4: Yeah, you just got to take pride. You know, you're only good as your last game. That's the NBA saying. So we just wanted to make sure he came out and played with the right effort.
3: And then lastly, you're going on the road now. So what is the mindset? What does the next day or so or 48 hours look like?
4: Rest, recover, watch film, see where we can get better.
3: Alex, congratulations. Thank you.
4: Yeah, thanks. Appreciate it.
1: Thunder going to 8-1 in game twos under Mark Daigneault after they bounced back after the game one loss earlier on ESPN Radio. Jim Traber from WWLS, the sports animal in Oklahoma City.
5: The number one problem in game one for the Thunder is they played like a bunch of sissies. I mean, they didn't do anything, man. Nobody got physical at all. And Wembanyama did whatever he wanted to do. I mean, Wembanyama got his first foul in the middle of the fourth quarter. So, I mean, if they're not going to play physical, they have no chance. And today they did. Now, listen. They let Hartenstein beat you-know-what out of Wembanyama. I mean, there's no doubt about it. He was holding him and pulling on him and everything like that. But if they're going to let you do it, then you go ahead and do it.
1: Jalen Williams, 4 points in 7 minutes, left the game in the first quarter, didn't return.
5: J-Dub has got to be done. I mean, this is the third time he's hurt a hamstring. You never know. The most amazing thing about a hamstring is that you never, ever know when it's right until you go full speed, and then suddenly you're going full speed and it pulls again. So I just cannot believe, as great as this young kid is, I don't think you can take chances. I don't think you can play him. I mean, I know everybody would want him to play, but I just don't think you can play him anymore.
1: Teams are banged up. Jalen Williams, early exit, leaving in the first, received treatment on that hamstring near the Oklahoma City bench, but the team announced just after halftime he would not return due to left hamstring tightness. Meanwhile, Spurs rookie guard Dylan Harper injuring his right hamstring in game two. He leaves in the third quarter. Bigger loss to their respective teams. Here's our Stephen A. Smith.
6: It's really tough to call because I walked into this series believing that J-Dub had to be available for Oklahoma City in order for them to win this series. But Harper, look at the way he played in game one, 24, 11, and 7, if I remember correctly. And then to be the kind of player that he is, again, you see the other guys coming off the bench and producing for San Antonio, and you know they've got some bodies. But does that compare to Wallace and McCain and Mitchell and these guys coming off the bench for Oklahoma City in the absence of Jalen Williams? I think that gives Oklahoma City a slight edge in this series against San Antonio. I think Harper's a bigger loss, and that would facilitate Oklahoma City being able to steal one of these games, games three or four.
1: Talking about coming off the bench and contributing, Isaiah Hartenstein, 10 points, 13 rebounds in the win for the Thunder. ESPN insider Brian Windhorst.
7: The move to put Isaiah Hartenstein, I mean, Isaiah Hartenstein only played 12 minutes in the first game, and there was a case to be made that he might not play almost at all because it was hard to play the two bigs. They used mostly wings on him in the first game, and I spent the last 36 hours, Scott, making the case that that wasn't a bad strategy. Well, Mark Dagenault knows a little bit more than me, and so he went to playing straight bigs on him, and the difference was profound. Isaiah Hartenstein was in a full-out wrestling match with Victor the entire night. And so in game one, Victor gets 10 baskets in the paint and 13 free throws, okay? Tonight, three baskets in the paint, two free throws. That's a massive difference. That's the effect of big on big, the effect of the malleability of the Thunder roster. And yeah, I mean, the guard play is going to be big, but if they can cut down Victor's just sheer ability to dominate in the paint, it balances the game out. Excellent adjustment by Dagenault. Excellent game. Arguably one of the best games Hartenstein's played in the Thunder uniform.
8: Shai Gilgeous-Alexander, 12 of 24, had 30, 3 of 6 from 3. The numbers are one thing, but in terms of what you saw, what's notable?
7: Yeah, this is the best game he's had in several weeks. You know, I mean, the Lakers really sold out, tried to stop him. There was definitely the Spurs game plan in game one. And especially when Jalen Williams went out, they just needed him to be himself. And that was what we got tonight. 50% shooting game. Over the last five games, Scott, he'd been in the low 40s. This is a guy who shot 55% in the regular season. Got back to the line, got back to his mid-range, was able to shake three of those double teams. Hunted getting to his spot. Back to that 30-point number. Grade A MVP performance tonight combined with the defense on Wembanyama. This is why this series is 1-1.
1: SGA, 30 points on 12 of 24 shooting. Missed all three threes. He gets 9 assists to go with those 30 points as the Thunder pull even in the series with the 122-113 win in Game 2 in Oklahoma City over the Spurs. Series now essentially a best of five. Sports Center All Night, ESPN Radio.
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10: You open the floor up a little bit, just takes the right guys shooting the basketball in the crowd that we have. Anything can happen. Anything can happen. You don't want to give up ever.
1: Game 3 of the Western Conference coming up Friday in San Antonio. Tonight, here on ESPN Radio, Game 2 of the Eastern Conference Finals. Knicks hosting Game 2 against the Cavs after quite a memorable Game 1 where we saw New York come from down 22 in the fourth quarter to win by 11 in overtime. To the guys at PTI.
11: Hi, Wilbon. What is your biggest takeaway from the Knicks comeback?
12: God, I got to come up with one. Tony, it's going to be strange given all that happened and didn't happen and what Cleveland did to choke the game away and the Knicks and Jalen Brunson being heroic. But you know you've been in Madison Square Garden far many more times than me and over a longer period than I have. But it's the world's most famous arena for a reason. It's the best basketball gym in the world. And it was funereal with 8 minutes to go in the game. People were trickling out. They're thinking, I gotta get some sleep. I got an early alarm in the morning to get to Wall Street or wherever they got to get. And it's deathly. There's nothing going on. But you know how it can turn in the garden. And all of a sudden, the Knicks start the 18-1 run, and it builds and it builds and it builds into the most frantic place in the world in the moment, live. And the Cavaliers can't do anything about it. The Cavaliers were paralyzed. And it was just that transition, right, from, okay, here we go again. And you know how the Knicks fans can get, because you've been one of them as a kid and all your young life. Time. They went from, oh my God, here we go again, to this unbelievable victory. And it's all of that that I will take away from being there last night.
11: Cleveland is the road team. They're the lower seed in this. They have to win a game in Madison Square Garden to win the series.
12: Yes.
11: This was the game. This was the golden ticket that they were given, and they couldn't cash the ticket. Historically, in the last 30 years, teams that are behind in the playoffs by 22 points at some point in the fourth quarter, maybe the beginning, not halfway in, could be the beginning. Their record is 1-594, and that's why Cleveland has to win that game. I'm not, you know, I'm not much on game ones because I usually think it's something that can be reversed because there's a lot of time. Yeah. Mike, yeah. I think, and I'd pick Cleveland to win this series. I think that was so devastating last night that I could honestly see there not being any time now. I could see the Knicks sweeping the series, couldn't you? I don't think it's going to happen,
12: but
11: I could not see that at all before last night, before halfway through the fourth quarter, and I can see that now.
12: Not even with 8 minutes left could you see a sweep because it was going to go the other way in game one. That's it.
11: No, we're done.
1: And now heading to Thursday's game two, adjustments for Cleveland. Former NBA guard Darren Collison.
13: We all know James Harden's defensive liability, right? And he's as great as he is offensively. He does have some mishaps defensively, but that's just no excuse. Like at the end of the day, you know, if you know your teammate needs help, you just got to be a little bit more help on the strong side. Knowing that James Harden is on an island a little bit with Jalen Brunson, you probably got to send a double team and then make somebody else beat you other than Jalen Brunson, especially when he has it going. When he has it going, you want to send two to the ball and maybe let Mikal Bridges or Josh Hart or OG Anunoby beat you from the outside rather than, you know, Jalen Brunson just carving you up in the paint.
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14: But this one is headed to the books. Hats off to you up in game one, Vegas 4, Colorado 2. The Knights use a 3-0 lead on their path to victory. Coughlin, Dorothea, Howden, and Nick Dowd to make it a 4-2 final. The Knights take a 1-0 series lead in the Western Conference final.
1: Fox Sports 98.9, Vegas built a 3-0 lead. They win it 4-2 on the road in Denver over the Avs in game one. Golden Knights now 5-2 on the road this postseason. ESPN analyst PK Subban.
15: Everything from top to bottom as the team, starting with the coach John Tortorella setting the tone coming in 2 months ago with this team, and we're seeing it's paying dividends. Their depth was there. We saw Dowd on the insurance goal to get it, but also the work by Colton Sissons and their third and fourth line on that goal that Dylan Coughlin scored to start off things today. So outside of it, it's a total team effort for Vegas, top to bottom. This is Colorado's first loss at home during the playoffs, guys. No one's been able to beat them at home. And it was soundly from top to bottom. They weathered the storm at the start, but we didn't talk about Nathan MacKinnon until the end of the game. You know, Logan O'Connor was probably the most talked about player for us for Colorado, and I said it before the game during the first intermission that if we're talking about Logan O'Connor with the Colorado Avalanche and him being the most of a threat to the Vegas Golden Knights, that's exactly what Vegas wanted. This was a textbook road win from the Vegas Golden Knights and a hell of a way to start off the conference final. There's a long way to go, a lot of hockey left to be played, but this team's been playing great of late, and they're still playing well right now.
1: Game two coming up Friday night in Denver, 8 o'clock on ESPN. Thursday, game one for the East. Hurricanes finally returning to the ice after nearly 2 weeks off. They'll host Montreal coming off 7-game series against both the Sabres and the Lightning before that. ESPN analyst Mark Messier.
16: Yeah, look, this is not a good scenario for a great scenario for Montreal playing back-to-back game sevens when basically Carolina swept through the first two rounds. I can only tell you that there's been a lot of talk about Carolina having 11 days off. Well, I was in a scenario in the 80s where we had a long layoff, 10 or 11 days before we faced Philadelphia in the finals. And yeah, sure, you might not feel great the first game because it's sluggish. It's hard to practice the intensity that you play with. But ultimately, in the end, every day off is like months of rest and getting your body ready and rested. You think about 82 games during a regular season, you never have this kind of rest. So Carolina's coming into this series incredibly rested. This is going to be a tall task for Montreal to turn around quickly and get themselves engaged mentally into this next series there, because if they get behind, they got to come to the party on time. This series there will be a short one.
1: Game one coming up tonight. 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
17: Aaron Rodgers says he is done after this year.
18: I think you're going to get whatever Aaron Rodgers has left.
19: And I don't believe he's going to be backtracking on that. I think that's it.
1: Aaron Rodgers back for one more season. That'll be it. But he's spending his final season with the guy he spent 13 years with in Green Bay and Mike McCarthy. ESPN Steelers reporter Brooke Pryor.
20: both of them use the same word to describe being reunited, and that is surreal. Mike McCarthy said it was really special to walk out on the field for their first OTA practice alongside Aaron Rodgers on Monday. And Rodgers said he's been living in a series of pinch me moments, not only working with McCarthy, but also some of the assistants and teammates he was with in Green Bay, including offensive line coach James Campen, Jari Evans, who was one of his teammates in Green Bay, now a coach here. And he also said that it was kind of surreal to be sitting in the team meeting at 8 a.m. Monday morning. He said he felt like he was a 22-year-old back in Green Bay in 2006, and it's fitting because then 20 years later, Rodgers was actually a huge part of McCarthy being hired here in Pittsburgh when he suggested to GM Omar Khan early in the offseason, hey, you guys should take a look at Mike McCarthy, bring him in for an interview, see what happens. Rodgers said once that happened, then his interest was piqued because of that full circle aspect of this, and now they're just getting started for this last ride, and they're going to go out together.
1: Reunited with his future Hall of Fame quarterback. Meanwhile, there's another coach impressed with an incoming rookie. That's next. SportsCenter All Night continues. It's ESPN Radio.
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30: Hey, this is Rich Eisen. Coming up on Thursday, the latest from the Western Conference Finals. Two-time Super Bowl champ OCU Manura, and we say hello to former WWE superstar John Cena. 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
31: If you have a badass bank card, do you have a pink one or the black one? 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
1: 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The Raiders drafted Fernando Mendoza with the expectation he would be their quarterback into the future. So far, so good, says Raiders coach Clint Kubiak.
2: Anything that you put in front of him, he's going to attack it, you know. So anything that's new, he spends extra time on it. You can tell he fixes things from one day to the next. Very coachable. He's working his tail off. It's very important to him. Asks a lot of great questions. When he gets on the field, he's no BS. He's all ball.
1: Now, as for how things will play out for Las Vegas in terms of, let's say the depth chart, ESPN Raiders reporter Ryan McFadden.
3: Even though Fernando Mendoza was the first overall pick in this year's draft, the Raiders are making him earn his spot. During practice today, Kirk Cousins took the majority of the first team reps, while Mendoza played mostly with the rookies and the third team. Now, Kubiak said he does not have a specific timeline in terms of when he wants to name a starter. He's going to let that reveal itself during training camp. The expectation, however, is for Cousins to start the season as a starting quarterback due to Kubiak, general manager John Spytek, and even minority owner Tom Brady are big believers in letting a young quarterback sit and wait behind a veteran instead of starting him right away.
1: But so far, so good, says the Raiders. SportsCenter All Night, ESPN Radio. Back to baseball. Blue Jays and Yankees in a tight one, but they can thank ABS.
4: Bases loaded, nobody out, no score. Schlittler's set. He kicks and offers. And it's a check swing, low ball four. And that pitch was low.
5: I mean, why not challenge if you're Austin Wells? That's arguably the biggest pitch of the ball game. Schlittler's not very happy. Aaron Boone is going to come out and have a chat with his pitcher. I'm assuming he's taking him out, but what an at-bat from Andrés Giménez.
1: Sportsnet 590 The Fan. Blue Jays a 2-1 win over the Yankees. Trey Yosevich, 6 innings, 8 strikeouts, 3 runs allowed this season. A's in 10 beat the Angels 6-5. Nationals double up the Mets 8-4. Nationals returning to 500 for the second time since April 1st.
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0: Number 5.
1: Reds get their first series win on the road in a month, adding insurance in the top of the ninth. 700 WLW.
7: And now Stewart turns on one and lifts it high, deep, and gone into the second deck in left field here at Citizens Bank Park. A two-run shot for Sal Stewart. He got a cutter on the inside part of the plate, and he launched it out of here.
0: Number 4.
1: Stanley Cup playoff action. Avs may have won the President's Trophy this season, but it's Vegas striking first in the conference final in Denver. Fox Sports 98.9.
8: Knights come in. Here's Marner working through the slot. Puck came off the stick. In front, they score! Marner to Dorofeev, and the Knights take a 2-0 lead. It's a power play goal. Dorofeev's 10th of the postseason, and another assist for Mitch Marner.
0: Number 3.
1: He gave up 3 hits in 5 innings, but also had 1 hit on 1 pitch. AM 570 LA Sports.
9: The first pitch from Vasquez. Ohtani swings and sends it high in the air to deep right center. Merrill back at the wall. It is gone! Shohei Ohtani mauls the first pitch from Randy Vasquez.
0: Number 2.
1: In Kansas City, Boston rallies late, specifically in the top of the seventh when they grab the lead. WEEI.
10: The 3-1 to Jaron Duran, and he swings and hits a fly ball deep towards left field. Collins back at the track, at the wall, he leaps. It's gone! Two straight nights of Jaron moments. Oppo and the Red Sox take a 4-3 lead in the seventh inning.
0: Number 1.
1: NBA, the Thunder pulling even in the Western Conference Finals. The Spurs did make some noise in the loss.
11: For Wemby, makes the catch. Now he sends it outside. Castle on the drive, glides in and throws it down.
12: Hello.
11: What a jam with a right hand, elevating.
12: You're going to see that one over Isaiah Hartenstein, who's an excellent shot blocker.
1: Couple of hard-fought games, and the series is 1-1. ESPN insider Brian Windhorst says he's exhausted.
13: The Thunder have their entire hands full trying to deal with Victor Wembanyama. They are working so incredibly hard to battle him at both ends, to counter him, to figure out a way around him, over him, behind him. They're holding him, they're shoving him, they're pushing him. And then the Spurs are dealing with guys falling down with injury. I mean, this is really truly going to be the heavyweight aspect of this is who's going to be standing at the end. This feels like four games have been packed into two. And, you know, going so tonight, I would just say, incredible strategic move by the Thunder to go with Isaiah Hartenstein as the primary defender on Victor Wembanyama.
1: And we'll see how the series plays out. They've split the first two in Oklahoma City. They'll head to San Antonio for game three. That one's coming up on Friday, whereas the Eastern Conference at Madison Square Garden plays game two tonight. SportsCenter All Night continues at ESPN Radio.
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0: welcome to the Hoop Collective podcast. We talk about the NBA, which we're doing on Wednesday morning. Joining me from across the street at Madison Square Garden, where the New York Knicks came back from 22 points down in the fourth quarter to win in overtime over the Cleveland Cavs, take a 1-0 lead in the Eastern Conference Finals this evening, is Tim Bontemps.
1: Hello, everybody. When the Cavs were up by 22 in the fourth quarter, Danny Green, who I was watching the game with, turned to me and Dominique Collins, one of our producers, and said, "It's time for me to go home. This game is over." We shook our hands and he left.
0: Good analysis. Joining us from Oklahoma City, where he's covering the Western Conference Finals, which are currently being led by the San Antonio Spurs, in case you hadn't heard, is Ben McMahon.
2: Howdy, partners. There's stuff going on the home front as well, but just hanging out in Bricktown.
0: The home front, you mean the Dallas Mavericks, I assume, and we'll be speaking about that a little later. Okay, so here in New York City, the streets are still alive following their overtime win in game one. And I will just say that the Cavs were playing for three-plus quarters, one of their best games of the year, that I think was characterized by great floor game from Donovan Mitchell for what looked like the second straight game. Terrific ball movement, drive and kick, moving bodies in the basketball, playing with confidence, playing with poise, the way they played in Detroit when they won game seven on Sunday. And the Knicks looked very much like a rusty team that was playing a little flat and playing against a team that was in better rhythm. And then with 22 with about 9 minutes left to go in regulation, everything changed. And I will just say that I got the following text from my wife from my son. Now, my son, Dane, had two doubles and pitched three innings in a baseball victory. He's 8 years old. But it wasn't the most proud I was of him tonight. I was more proud of what he sent me here at the beginning of overtime.
3: Dad, the Knicks were down by like 28, and now it's on OT. I guess what you said is true. There's always time.
0: See, if Bontemps would listen to me like my son,
4: seriously,
0: he would learn so much about the NBA. One of my mantras, which is that there's always time. There's always time for Karl Towns to become a point center. There's always time for Jaden McDaniels. There's always time for Luke Kennard to go one way or the other.
1: I just enjoyed the great Daner just giving you some stick with the Cavs going down in flames.
0: He was being mildly condescending there.
1: Mildly?
2: That runs in the family.
0: So I have to say that Jalen Brunson obviously was absolutely the definition of captain clutch. He had 15 points in the fourth quarter. He was able to really deliver some excellent execution. Some of the

0: coherent decisions on the sideline, in the game, collectively. It was a wretched, wretched result for the Cavs and their hopes of pulling some sort of upset in this series.
1: Yeah, I mean, it was literally incomprehensible watching the game, all the awful decisions they were making as a group. And to me, this starts with Kenny Atkinson. I mean, the Cavs had two use or lose a timeouts, which means when you get to the 3-minute mark of the fourth quarter, everybody goes down to two timeouts. They had four timeouts left in the fourth quarter. As you just said, they're coming off playing a best of seven series that went the distance. And by the way, it was their second consecutive best of seven series that went the distance. They played every other day, essentially, for a month. And they're coming down the fourth quarter of the game. Jalen Brunson gets hot. The crowd is going. Kenny Atkinson never calls a single timeout. Not only does he not call the use it or lose it timeouts, he doesn't call a timeout all the way until the end of regulation at all, at any point. Meanwhile, Jalen Brunson starts making shots. Yes. The Knicks start to get back in the game. Yes. He then sends as aggressive a double team as I've ever seen anybody do at Jalen Brunson every single possession, which Jalen Brunson then just very casually tossed the ball, usually OG Anunoby at the top of the key, who either had a wide open lane for a dunk or another pass for a wide open three. And they just kept giving up one wide open shot after another, and they didn't change anything. It was unbelievable to watch them just completely melt down. And Donovan Mitchell had 29 points when he hit a three with 8:13 to go in the fourth quarter. It was 0-for-5 the rest of the game. Had one turnover, was pretty much invisible. James Harden's defense was reprehensible, and even by James Harden's standards. I mean, it was a collective meltdown, but I really just was flabbergasted by what Kenny Atkinson was doing. I couldn't believe he didn't call timeout at any point. Like, it was crazy to me.
2: And his explanation was he likes to hold on to his timeouts.
1: You literally lose two of them.
0: His post game. Well, okay.
1: It's just crazy.
2: Invest them in your 401k.
1: You're literally just called them out with 4 minutes to go in the fourth quarter. Just let your team get a break. I couldn't believe it. It was crazy.
0: First off, let me just say that Sam Merrill, you know, and it was relevant this week, the double bang that Mike Breen made famous with the Steph Curry shot 10 years ago in Oklahoma City. Tonight, there actually was a half bang. When Sam Merrill took the shot near the end of regulation,
2: I thought it was in.
0: Breen, I'm pretty sure, said bet. He actually got the first half syllable out. He was prepared to bang it. And then the ball rimmed out.
2: Honestly, that should have counted for at least 2.5 points. It was in.
1: I don't know how it didn't go in.
2: Rattled around the bottom of the net and out.
0: But for basketball karma, that ball shouldn't have gone in.
2: Well, Kenny Atkinson said they got unlucky.
0: Kenny Atkinson said they got unlucky and that he was proud of the way his team played. I guess he can be proud of the way they played for three quarters. But so basically, you know, taking a step back, Mike Brown, Knicks coach, desperate, down 20, you know, with less than 10 minutes to go, put out basically an all shooting lineup. Mitchell Robinson had been playing earlier in the game. The Cavs were purposely fouling him. I think they put him on the line four times. He went 2 of 8. And you know, he had a good stretch in the first half, but he was being ineffective. And so he went to, Josh Hart, the Cavs were totally helping off of.
2: So Josh Hart was -23 in this game.
0: Yeah. He took, you know, Jared Allen was guarding him and he was helping off of him. So Mike Brown made a sort of I don't want to say you're desperate in game one, but sort of for the moment.
1: I mean, he really just subbed out Josh Hart for Landry Shamet. I mean, it wasn't like he had his other starters in the game. He just
0: right,
1: went,
0: but he went to an all shooting line.
1: Sure, he just went all offense. Right. Yeah.
2: Spread the floor out, put the ball in Brunson's hands, and let's just try to outscore him down 22.
1: See what you can do.
0: And so I want to say about 7 possessions in a row, they just went to a very basic pick and roll where they forced James Harden into a switch and put Harden on Brunson, and Brunson got past him every single time.
1: Well, and the Cavs weren't even trying to stop that. They were doing the most casual rub switches ever, just letting James Harden get ice.

0: to lay down Jalen Brunson.
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1: This is what I'm talking about when I basically said that, you know, cognitive function ceased. Because the timeouts, it's a good point. But I would have accepted any sort of adjustment. Brunson made, I want to say, 5 or 6 baskets. He finally called timeout. And in the timeout, they made an adjustment and they decided to double team, as you mentioned. And Kenny was asked after the game, right? Bontemps, he was like, you know, how come you didn't adjust? He's like, well, we did adjust. But it was, they only adjusted after the lead had gone from 20 down to like 6. And then offensively, and this is what happens when you, have a collapse, it's never one thing. It's always multiple things. And so the Cavs missed some free throws. They had some possessions that were lost due to free throws. And they also stopped driving the ball. Well, everything that they did for the first three quarters, they started, Mitchell and Harden started foul hunting. And the referees didn't give it to them because they didn't deserve it at that point. And so it was their offense arresting, basically, in addition to the fact that they were just being plucked apart on defense. There was no attempts, there was no, you know, active attempts to stem the tide. This is absolutely going to go down as a game that the Cavs lost, I think. Maybe the Knicks fans wouldn't agree with that, but.
2: Oh, of course. Like, listen, Brunson going for 38 and Brunson catching fire in the fourth quarter, Landry Shamet coming in and giving him a spark. Like, okay, that's awesome. And Knicks fans will remember that. They can celebrate that. This is a collapse by the Cavaliers of epic proportions and the kind that just can kind of like, how do you bounce back from this? How do you get that taste out of your mouth? You were up 22 with 8 minutes left. How do you lose that game?
1: Yeah, it would have been better off if they got beat by 20 and the game was over in the fourth quarter and they just said, well, we didn't have any energy from, it would have been a much better situation because then you're like, well, we can play better in game two.
3: I mean, it's crazy all the way around. I mean, you are right. They called the one timeout with 3:30 to go. But I mean, it was just crazy to watch them just implode.
2: Well, and this was another Harden dud. And Harden, he'll have 2 or 3 good games a series, and then there will be duds. This was another more turnover than bucket performance. I think that's up to like 32 of them in his playoff career. And then they just hunted him. Brunson was 7 of 11 when Harden was the primary defender on him. And there was just like, bring him into the switch, boom, attack him.
3: And the Knicks spent almost none of the game doing that either. It was like, I mean, Mike Brown is sort of out to lunch for a lot of the game. Like they didn't really go at Harden for most of it.
1: The Knicks game plan wasn't super effective. The Knicks were double teaming Harden and Mitchell. And the Cavs were really smartly passing and then just really moving the ball. And again, you know, once you double team, you make the pass, it's 4-on-3 and the Cavs were attacking that 4-on-3, like going downhill and attacking it. They said played a very smart, effective game for three quarters and then just played a very, very brain dead game from then on. And
3: just
1: honestly, like in the fourth quarter, when the game went to overtime, like the Cavs had no chance in that spot. The other thing I'll say is
3: that Sam Merrill shot didn't go in and I thought it was in. It looked great. And obviously it rimmed out. I was like, there's no way the Cavs are winning this overtime. Not with this place going insane and with the streak they were on. I mean, 44, I don't know if we ever said it was 44-11 to end the game. 44-11 in 13 minutes.
1: It took a couple of really clutch shots for them to get the 11.
3: It was 39-8. I mean, it was just crazy.
1: Landry Shamet and Jalen Brunson are not good defenders, okay? And Jalen Brunson had 5 fouls for at least 8 or 9 minutes of game time. And the Cavs, as far as I remember, maybe I can be shown video that proves this wrong. I don't think the Cavs ever went after him.
3: They also were getting the ball over at like 16 or 17 every possession. They were getting into stuff late. I mean, they had a shot clock violation, I think, to start overtime in their first possession. I mean, they were just a mess. I mean, just a complete and total mess.
1: So let's talk about where the Cavs go from here, Bontemps. The Knicks, I think, very possibly could have played their worst game already and are up 1-0. You know my rule about never overreacting to game one. I wouldn't have overreacted had the Cavs closed this out and even won by 22 because I didn't think the Knicks, you know, played very smoothly or savvily. I thought OG Anunoby coming back from the hamstring definitely looked rusty and not 100%. And this was, you know, he was playing the best basketball of his career when he had that injury against the Sixers. I thought, you know, the Knicks couldn't make a three for, you know, two plus quarters. So you have to assume, you know, like, I don't know what grade you would assign the Knicks in this game, but it was, through three quarters, it was a D minus or D plus, whatever.
3: I mean, it was probably an F. I mean, they couldn't hit a shot. They were, I mean, they were down 20. I mean, it wasn't very competitive. And look, I think for as much as we've banged on the Cavs for the way they ended this game, and they deserve it, obviously, with the way the game ended, I do think if you can pull back to 10,000 feet and get away from the fact that they just gave away this game on the road, which you don't want to do in a playoff series. Coming into the series, talking to people with the Cavs for the game, I think they were excited to get away from the Rock'em Sock'em Robot series that they got out of in each of the first two rounds, where they're playing Toronto, which was going to mix it up and be super physical, and then obviously Detroit was going to mix it up and be super physical, right? And the Knicks, like, yes, they have Mitchell Robinson. They've got Josh Hart and OG Anunoby. They've got some physical players, but the Knicks don't play like that. Like, they're going to get out and run, and they're an offensive team. They're going to play that way. They're going to play at a faster pace. Like, it all sort of leans into the stuff the Cavs want to do. And I thought the Cavs, like you said, for 40 minutes, the Cavs played great. Like, the Knicks came out and got a little bit of a hot start early. Mitchell Robinson made some plays early. They got an early lead, but then the Knicks couldn't hit a shot, and the Cavs just methodically walked them down, and third quarter was great. Like, it looked like they're going on their way to an awesome win that was going to really set things up going forward. So I think if you're the Cavs, I do agree to some extent with Kenny Atkinson being happy with the way his team played for how they looked in the first 40 minutes of the game. Now, I probably wouldn't have said I was super proud of how they played when you gave up 44-11 to end it. But I do think if you're the Cavs, you can come back on Thursday and feel confident that you can get a win here in New York, and that you have the ability to win games in this series and win this series. Like, they look like a team that came in the season as co-favorites with the Knicks, but it's just very hard to give away a game like this in a series and still win it. As we talked about with Detroit giving away, you know, game five last round at home. And if the Cavs do lose this series, they're going to think back on it like I'm sure they still think about game two against the Pacers last year.
2: I typically do not believe in momentum from game to game in a playoff series. This might be an exception. That was just such a horrific collapse. How do you wash that stench off you and play again in 48 hours and be mentally ready to play again in 48 hours? You know, and especially, like, this is a team. They finally, like, Donovan finally got over the hump of never been in, you know, having made it to a conference finals. But, like, you know, Donovan's got playoff demons. Harden has. Like, I mean, he needs Ghostbusters with all the playoff demons that he has. Like, and it I don't know, man. That one's going to linger, I think.
1: Yeah, you know, in talking to the Cavs folks before the game, there was a real collective, you know, they felt a great relief. There was, you know, getting to the conference finals, getting through that series, there was you could tell. I felt they were not. They did not feel pressure. They felt good about what they had accomplished, and they played like that. They played completely free. I mean, right from the start, they looked completely at ease, and you could see, you know, that they had this confidence about them that they had built up from getting those two road wins in Detroit. And I was like, wow, I mean, like, this is really something that, you know, could carry over. I mean, that's what was going on. And so you go from that to utter abject being gutted. And so, you know,
2: like an all time meltdown.
1: Yeah, there's a whole bunch of stats meltdown out there about, like, you know, some 3-800, like, seriously, like 3-800.
2: What, 1-594 when a team had a 22-point lead with 8 minutes left, I think, is the stat that our folks
3: have. Yeah, the only stat that matters is 44-11. Like, that is a hard one to stomach if you're a Cavs fan, if you're a Cav member of the Cavs. And like you said, Brian, the Cavs came into this game with absolutely no pressure. because, I mean, you're in New York. McMahon, you follow what's going on. Everybody here for the last week and a half has been throwing a party about going to the finals and like talking about the ways the Knicks can beat the Thunder or the Spurs in the finals. Like, it's just, this is like, ah, they're going to beat the Cavs. It's going to be great. This is no problem. Everything is awesome. And the Cavs came in. They escaped from this Detroit series. They're the underdogs in this series. They've, like you said, McMahon, James Harden has had all these, you know, losses in the second round in recent years. He gets through. Donovan Mitchell, Evan Mobley, these guys break through. Kenny Atkinson gets to the conference. Like, for all these guys, like, man, it's a big accomplishment to get to the conference finals. They're the underdogs in the series. They can play free and easy. And that's how it looked. Like, for,
4: well, but even then, though, they were down double figures in the second quarter. And then they just dominated
3: the next 20 minutes.
4: Two quarters of basketball, had the game completely in control. And somehow, some way, just let Jalen Brunson say, hey, James Harden, come here. Your guy's screening. I'm going to torch you. And then they couldn't, like, from there, it just completely unraveled on them.
3: Completely.
4: Mike Brown just said in the post-game press conference, it's no secret, we were attacking Harden. And guess what? Our game plan is going to be in game two and three and four. And we'll see if there's any more.
1: They just was looking. They targeted Harden 9 times in the fourth quarter with, you know, forcing him into the one-on-one isolation with Brunson. And they scored 17 possessions or 17 points in those 9 possessions.
4: Yeah, I can't do that math, but it's almost 2.
1: Yeah.
2: What was the stat? Stat Williams sent me a stat about Harden Brunson. What is it here? In the fourth quarter overtime, which James Harden is his primary defender, Jalen Brunson was 7 for 8. It's pretty good.
4: Probably get you beat.
1: What happened on the miss?
4: How you blow a lead?
2: I don't know.
1: I don't remember.
2: By the way, the one play James Harden made was he hit that shot with about 30 seconds to go to put him up 2, and Brunson just came back down with the ball, went right around him, and scored off the glass. Like, I mean, he might as well not have been there.
1: Well, and then Kenny said after the game that Harden was one of their better defenders, which.
2: I mean, that's just not.
1: I understand, like he
4: wasn't. There was no polygraph involved.
2: I understand not wanting to go out there and roast somebody, but like, come on, man! Like,
1: he's already roasted, buddy.
2: You can't. Yeah,
4: Brunson took care of the roasting.
2: Yeah, that's what I mean. Okay. Like, come on, just say we got to be better in game two. Like, come on, like
4: we got to figure out ways to help them. Say something.
2: Sure, whatever. Something else.
4: Something
2: that's not bad.
4: Don't tell us something. We just know it's not true.
2: Exactly. Come on, that's crazy.
1: Yeah, I mean, man. Yeah, there's a bunch of numbers. I keep seeing different versions, but it's hundreds and hundreds of situations like this where there hadn't been a loss, and I'm talking like
2: it's just crazy. I mean, it was one of the wilder swings because this place was dead. I mean, the garden was, even in the second quarter, like, there was no energy. Again, I think everybody was just expecting a party, and the Cavs showed up and played well and got up, and, like, the Knicks were 2 for 19 from 3 in the first half. At one point, they were 4 for 23 from 3. They couldn't hit a shot from the perimeter. Everybody in the guard was like, oh, yeah, well, the Knicks are going to lose. This stinks. And just completely flipped around.
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13: Hey, it's Evan Cohen. Coming up Thursday, we'll react to Game 2 of the Western Conference Finals. 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
1: I'm pleased to move on from that showing by the Cavs to discussing what you witnessed firsthand on Monday night, McMahon, and that was the incredible performance of Victor Wembanyama, including the shot heard round the world with his 32-footer there in the first overtime. And, you know, one of the reasons I think Wembanyama took that shot was because there was about 29 seconds left on the clock when he took it, which ensured that it would create a 2-for-1, which I think is one of the reasons why he took it. So that even if he missed it, the Spurs would have had a chance to defend and have another chance. And that, to me, sort of personifies Victor Wembanyama, that he would, number one, have the guts to take that shot. Number two, have the arrogance to believe he would make it. Number three, have the ability to make the shot. And number four, do it in a way that was strategic. I think sort of sums up the way that whole game played out. And I'm sure that the mood in Oklahoma City after not losing a playoff game for weeks is a little bit tense right now.
2: Yeah, and the Thunder are familiar with this territory. It's not a comfortable situation, but they are confident. They lost the opener to the Nuggets last year, came back and won game two, won a seven-game series. Same thing in the finals against the Pacers. Both of those were heartbreaking losses. Aaron Gordon hitting the game-winning three for the Nuggets. Tyrese Haliburton hitting, you know, his millionth game winner of last season in the finals game one. So, you know, they've been here, you know, as Mark Daggett said, one thing he loves about this team is their ability to problem solve.
1: That was a great quote. I let's just put it this way. I was a little bit more impressed with that tact than Kenny Atkinson's after this game.
2: Sure. And you know, he loves his team's ability to problem solve, especially throughout the course of a playoff series. Having said that, it's a different kind of calculus. Geometry, whatever damn math you want to bring up, when you put Victor Wembanyama in the equation. And he
3: probably creates, geometry is probably the best thing to say there. Probably
2: he geometry. Creates problems that we've never seen in the NBA before. And look, as phenomenal as he was on the offensive end, and we can get into that, this game for the Thunder was lost when they had the ball. They didn't score enough points. They're not going to win games with Shea going 7 of 23. But why did Shea go 7 of 23? What was the primary factor in that? It was Victor Wembanyama. And they've got great point of attack defenders. Dylan Harper is a dog. Stephon Castle's a dog. Like, they're throwing an extra body at him. Sean Sweeney, by the way, the last tactician to send the Thunder home in a playoff series was Sean Sweeney with the Mavericks. Sean Sweeney did a hell of a job orchestrating that defense from the bench. You know, give Mitch Johnson and his coaching staff their due credit. But when you've got this 7.5-foot guy with awesome mobility and unbelievable instincts, where he can zone up basically and he can cover elbow down on both sides of the floor from 3-point line to 3-point line. He's not a rim protector. He is a large chunk of the floor protector. Look at the block shot that he had on Shea's baseline step back mid-range jumper.
3: Over another defender.
2: Yes.
3: It's like, insane.
2: What?
3: A fadeaway jumper over a guy guarding him. Victor just goes, hey, I'm just going to block it. I'm just going to go over you both and block it.
2: There's another one where Shea has the ball. He's like right down on the block on the other side of the floor. And Wimby didn't block it, but Shea short-armed it because Wimby was there. And that's a miss. And so you have shots blocked. He had three of those. You have shots altered. He had a lot of those. And then you have shots that aren't even thought about because we ain't going in there. How many times do guys just dribble all the way through on the baseline?
3: Yep.
2: Or probe and, you know, hit the brakes, a U-turn. Wimby is the most dominant defensive player we've ever seen. And he had 41 points and 24 rebounds in his first conference finals game. And oh, by the way, played 49 minutes and the 49th minute was maybe his best. So kind of answer that question too.
3: Yeah, I mean, like you said, the thing that was amazing watching it was all the times where the Thunder are probably the best team in the league at getting to the rim, or best team in the league at getting to the rim. And whether it was Shea, whether it's AJ Mitchell, who's great at it. Like all these guys would get in the paint and just be like, nope, I'm going to turn right. Nope, I'm going to turn left. I'm going to do anything but shoot the ball, where they would always just get to the rim and make a layup, or get to the rim and hit a 3-foot floater. Cause you've got this guy who's just standing like somewhere in the vicinity that he could be 12 feet away from you and he can block your shot and he can totally change things. And I do think you were there, McMahon. So I'm curious what you thought. It felt like the Thunder started to figure stuff out as the game went along. And I think, you know, it felt like when they had their best stretches, Shea in particular, in the fourth quarter, like, and Jalen Williams, I thought, was pretty good about it too. It was like everything was really direct and fast. And like, I'm making a hard decision and I'm getting to a spot and I'm rising up and shooting. Because if you give Victor even like a second to react to what you're doing, it's over. Like, you got no chance then, because he's just going to come from wherever he's at and stop you.
1: I got in a good spirited discussion / argument with Amon Shumpert and Danny Green, doing some TV with them. Two guys who are NBA champions and, you know, were known for their wing defense.
4: Yeah, elite defensive players, both of them, yeah.
1: And I was arguing, and yeah, I know that you'll tell me if you think that I'm wrong. I was arguing that I don't think that the Thunder game plan against Wembanyama was flawed. Because if you look at the regulation, now in the second overtime, he was absolutely, you know, awesome and ended the game, put him in the dirt.
3: At which end are you talking about the game plan?
1: The Thunder's defensive game plan against Wembanyama, which is to employ mostly wings.
4: Yeah.
1: And then
4: have
1: their big man, whether it was Holmgren or Hartenstein or Jalen Williams, be the secondary defender. But mostly it was Alex Caruso and Lou Dort and see if anybody else.
5: Yeah. And some Jalen Williams. J-Dub, the wing.
3: In the 27 plays that Alex Caruso was the final defender on Victor Wembanyama in game one, the Spurs were 6-for-17. They were 1-for-9 on threes. They had 6 turnovers. They had 0.72 points per play. I'd say that strategy was pretty good. I thought where they, to McMahon's point, I thought where they failed was at the other end of the game or the other end of the court.
1: Well, I'm just saying, Danny and Shump were arguing that Chet has to step up and take the assignment.
3: Well,
1: more.
3: Chet has to just be 1,000 times better than he was in game one, because he was terrible in game one. He has to just be much better.
6: I can understand their argument. Chet is the primary guy. I think Wimby was 3-of-9 against him. And, you know, you do the math. I don't have it right in front of me, but he was
1: 33%. There you go.
6: Not that math, you stupid.
3: He was, 11 for... I'll look up his numbers.
6: He was
3: right
6: very
3: now.
6: Efficient against everybody else.
3: Yeah.
1: In regulation, he was 9-of-19.
6: Yeah. Well, but some of those were Malone bucket, where he's getting 3 rebounds on a possession and finishing.
1: Well, I understand. You're going to have to, if you're going to guard him with a wing, you're going to have to accept he's going to get some offensive rebounds. You don't want him to get 9. Well,
6: Caruso is great at making it tough to get the ball, to catch the ball, to catch it where you want it. If Wimby catches it where he wants it against Caruso, there's no hope. Or Jalen Williams or Lou Dort. The whole thing they've got to do is push him off his spot, you know, front him, deny him. There's help coming, all that kind of stuff. I didn't think it was a terrible defensive performance against Wimby, despite the fact that he had 41 points, despite the fact that starting with that 30-footer, he outscored the Thunder 12-7 to close the game. I didn't think it was a terrible defensive performance against him. Again, I think this game, and the Thunder think this game, was lost because they weren't able to generate offense. And that gets back to, they weren't able to get Wimby moving around. You have to, you know, make him move directions multiple times. Maybe you can catch him. If you're going to be driving, you got to be able to catch him in a Gortat screen. You can't have him just able to roam and challenge at the rim. You know, you've got to be able to catch him a split second late on a rotation like Shea did on that dunk in overtime, which, by the way, he had that dunk in overtime, and that was his only points in the last two overtimes. That's why you say, Bontemps, you think they figured something out in the fourth quarter. It didn't carry over. I'm sure there was some good film for him to watch, but it didn't carry over to the overtimes.
3: I mean, I thought it carried over in the first overtime. I mean, they had a chance to win the game and then didn't close it. But I mean, I'm with you though. I thought they came in the game and they were, in my opinion, just way too passive going at Victor inside. And it was a lot of like, we're going to zoom through the paint and not look at the rim. And so Victor could just stand there. And look, I understand, like, he's different than anybody we've ever seen. But like, Victor was just standing there like this. And like, well, we're not going to try that. And they just would go through. And then it would like zoom in and then try to kick passes out. And because the Spurs defenders know Victor's there, like Stephon Castle and Dylan Harper and these guys and Devin Vassell can all just stay with their guy and they don't have to collapse on anybody. And then it's just, oh, we're going to throw the ball right to somebody on the perimeter where a guy would typically be open for a three. That's what I mean. Like, it felt like as the game went on, they started to figure some of that stuff out. But I mean, again, you're like you said, I mean, he's the most dominant defensive force we've ever seen. He's like, he's breaking the game. Like, he's just breaking things that every, like the whole history of the sport, basically, there's all these things that if you typically do, it's going to lead to success. And because he's just standing there on the court, it's there's stuff that just isn't going to work against him. And it's going to be fascinating to see how they adjust and how they evolve, because they will come up with new stuff. They'll have different things they can do. They're a phenomenal team with great coaching and a ton of versatile talent. But this is as big a challenge as anybody has ever seen trying to score against this guy. And
4: quite literally,
3: you know, certainly. Yeah, quite literally. And, you know, that was, I agree. I'm with you, Brian. I thought their defensive game plan against Victor largely was good.
1: I guess that's good news and bad news because
5: he had 41.
1: Yeah, because like I said, it was juiced by the last overtime. I'm not arguing that in the last overtime. In the last overtime, Victor outlasted everybody and he had 9 points in that overtime and he threw in
4: the most minutes of his, maybe of his career, certainly of this team.
3: That is the other thing that I do really think is something to watch is playing every other day. And like those five starters all played at least 44 minutes.
4: Hey, youngest starting lineup in a conference finals that we can track.
3: Playing every other day for 2 weeks is going to be a challenge.
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1: Hey, it's Evan Cohen. Coming up Thursday, we'll react to Game 2 of the Western Conference Finals. Plus, after an epic collapse, will the Cavs have enough to rebound in Game 2? It's on Sportsmanlike, 6 a.m. Eastern, right here on ESPN Radio, ESPN 2, and ESPNU.
2: Hey, this is Rich Eisen. Coming up on Thursday, the latest from the Western Conference Finals. Two-time Super Bowl champ OCU Manura, and we say hello to former WWE superstar John Cena. 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
1: If Shea can win this series, they go on to win the title. Doesn't mean that there's a, you know, Shea's incredible, but that performance was the beginning officially to me of the Victor era, and it started in game one.
2: Now, it was at least a 7 or 8 LOL game where I just started cracking up when he did something.
1: I mean, it was, yeah.
2: He hits a 30-footer with a game on the line, I crack up.
3: I had some LOLs tonight watching Cavs play. I don't know if it's the same.
2: Yeah, no, these are pleasant LOLs.
3: McMahon, I heard you were distracted from your pickup game on Tuesday night.
2: Got to be honest, wasn't playing well. Didn't mind getting...
3: To put it in Cavs parlance, Bontemps, he was getting a little unlucky.
2: it was a very unlucky pickup performance. We're going to go 5-7.
1: Hey, did Jacob play?
2: He got a little something. We're getting a rematch in San Antonio. I'm working on a gym right now. My record during these playoffs is 5-3. Jay Kidd's record with the Mavericks is 205-205, and it's going to stick right there because, oh, he didn't get fired. It was the mutually agreed to part ways. But look, let's just call it like it is.
3: The Cavs didn't blow that lead. They mutually agreed to part ways with it.
1: They mutually agreed to lose the game. Both the Knicks and the Cavs agreed the Cavs would lose. And the Cavs said, sure, that'd be great.
2: So as soon as Masai Ujiri got hired by the Mavericks, you knew this was a distinct possibility because...
3: Coming out of the draft combine in Chicago last week, it was a growing discussion.
2: There was widespread anticipation.
3: Good job.
2: Unfortunately, I was unable to get enough confirmation to beat the press release, but this was not a shock. And... All you had to do was watch Masai Ujiri's press conference. He was asked straight up if Jay Kidd was going to be the coach. And he said, we're going to evaluate everything from head to toe. Also, Jason Kidd was not aware Masai Ujiri was being hired.
3: That was a bad sign.
2: After Jay Kidd, by the way, tried to move up to the front office and become the president of basketball operations. Now,
3: bad sign one.
2: Yeah, Jay Kidd knew months in advance that wasn't going to happen. It's not like he was surprised he didn't get the job.
3: Correct me if I'm wrong on this, McMahon. Bad sign part one. Ready?
2: Uh-huh.
3: Jason Kidd was not aware that Masai Ujiri was being hired to be the team president.
2: Pretty bad sign.
3: Bad sign number two. Maybe not at all of them, but I heard that when the Mavericks had meetings with potential draft picks last week in Chicago, that Jason Kidd wasn't always in the room.
2: I would say that's not a great sign.
3: Considering they have a lottery pick and it's, you know, pretty important.
1: To me, this all goes back to not the head-to-toe comment from Masai at his press conference, but when Masai talked about the Luka Doncic trade, what did he say about the Luka Doncic trade? That is now in the past. We are done talking about the Luka Doncic trade, and we are looking forward as an organization, and we're moving past it. And I would say...
2: What they're trying to do is clean house of anybody who had any level of involvement in that.
1: That's what I was getting to. Like, this is... Masai Ujiri is in charge. He is there. He is a huge personality. He is a fresh face. And he is completely starting over with the Mavs.
2: Clean slate is the messaging from the Mavericks.
1: 100%. And that's what this is. We've got Cooper Flagg. We're going to have another, you got the 9th pick in this draft. They're going to get another really interesting young player in the draft. We'll see what they do with Kyrie Irving, whether they trade him or not. See if they can get Derek Lively healthy. You know, they're moving forward, build around Cooper Flagg, and it's forward looking and forward facing. And we're not thinking about the Luka trade anymore. We're not associated with, I mean, they are, but I'm saying that's what this is about.
2: They're trying to move past the Luka trade.
1: That's right. We're getting past all this stuff. And like, if Jason Kidd was still coaching the team, you'd still be thinking about the Luka trade. Like that, it'd be part of the whole thing. And it's now, it's all about what's going on with Cooper, where are the Mavs going from here? And, you know, it will be interesting to see what Masai Ujiri does in terms of hiring a coach. To me, I know he was there the past few years before this year, but I'd be going down I-35 and I'd be getting Sean Sweeney. I'd be having him come back up I-35 to Dallas, and that'd be the end of my search.
3: Sean Sweeney is lead associate head coach.
1: Associate head coach of the Spurs.
2: I did check. Masai is definitely trying to be very buttoned up and tight-lipped. I did inquire with a source who familiar with his thinking, and I said, hey, would Sean Sweeney's connection with Jay Kidd eliminate him as a candidate? And And I was told no, that wouldn't eliminate him as a candidate. Like, they would consider him as an individual and not as Jay Kidd's right hand man if it comes to that. I don't have at this point a list of candidates. I would say a couple things. Masai's track record is not necessarily swinging for big names. It's trying to find the next great coach. He likes discoveries, Wendy.
3: Well, that's what, when he hired Nick Nurse.
1: He's hired two coaches. He's hired Nick Nurse and he's hired Darko Ryakovich. Those are the two coaches he's hired.
2: Right. And with Darko, the other guys, like some other candidates there, were Charles Lee, who is now a first-time head coach in Charlotte. Miss Johnson, who's now a first-time head coach in San Antonio, is doing a really good job. It wasn't a bunch of like big-name coaches, is my point. Now, I don't know which direction Masai is going to go. Patrick Dumont, his MO is the exact opposite. Let me get the biggest, most proven name with the best resume possible. Rick Welts as a CEO, Masai Ujiri. But this is going to be Masai's search. Mike Schmitz, our former colleague, who's now the Mavericks GM, will be part of that process. And then, Dumont will be kind of kept abreast of things, but really not directly involved until they get it down to the last, batch of finalists.
1: Well, like I said, to me, this should be a very easy search. Like, John Sweeney's the top assistant in the league. He's familiar with the franchise. Look at what he's doing with the Spurs. He's exactly what they need. So we'll see what they do. But to me...
2: But Sweeney would also fit.
1: Yes.
2: He would fit that track record from Masai. Let me go find a really sharp assistant coach who's the next great coach. Not necessarily a guy who's got, some long track record as a head coach. So we'll see. I do think, the Sweeneys, those types of guys will be part of the search, but where exactly it lands, that I couldn't tell you. And by the way, this was like, Jay Kidd obviously was the headliner. There were a lot of people who mutually agreed to part ways with the Mavericks today. Bunch of scouts, assistant coaches, analytics guys. Like, Masai Ujiri inherited a situation where there's Donnie Nelson leftovers, there's Nico Harrison leftovers, and he's going to run his own basketball operations department. He's in the teardown process before he puts it together.
3: Well, the Mavericks mutually agreed to continue with Cooper Flagg.
2: Oh, that's good. That's a good idea. I would do that too.
3: That's a key factor in the Mavericks situation. I think that's a key factor. Typically, when you fire a coach who's had success and, these last two seasons, I don't know how much you assign it to Kidd, because after Luka and then you had the injuries to AD and Kyrie, they tanked. And then this year they tanked. So, I don't know how much of those 205 wins and losses were fair. But typically when you fire a coach who's had success and Kidd took them to the finals, you have a pretty good idea of who you're going to hire because you don't want egg on your face. In this scenario, because there's a new GM, the standard is different. So I would expect that there
1: would be... It's also a very desirable job because of the presence of Cooper Flagg.
3: Absolutely.
1: So it's not like they're going to have trouble hiring somebody. And by the way, I give credit to Patrick Dumont because that, as Ben has reported, Jason Kidd had a contract, I believe, through 2030 and was owed north of $40 million. And that's a lot of money to eat, especially when you extended him a year ago to keep him from going to the Knicks. And... after turning him down from being able to go to the Knicks. And
2: he got two extensions from Patrick Dumont, one during the finals run and then again last year.
1: So for Masai Ujiri to go to Patrick Dumont and say, hey, listen, I want to make a coaching change. There are not many owners that would say, I'm going to eat $40+ million. They would say, hey, give this a year and see how it goes first because I don't want to pay that much money. So full credit to him for hiring Masai Ujiri and saying, hey, you're going to run the team and we're going to let you do it how you'd want to do it. And if that means we've got to spend a lot of money, then so be it.
2: And what I would say is Masai didn't necessarily go to Dumont and say, hey, I want to make a change. Patrick Dumont hired Masai Ujiri and said, listen, don't worry about the money with Jay Kidd. If you want to move on from him, you're fully authorized to make that decision.
1: Right.
3: Well, the Edelson family that owns the Mavericks has it.
1: They do have it.
2: It's a rounding error for them.
3: All right. So for the first time, guys, in history, both conference finals game ones went to overtime. So hopefully this is the beginning of two excellent playoff series that provide high level basketball, although about that quarter for the Cavs, but high-level basketball and high-level entertainment.
1: It's pretty good. It's pretty good stuff. I was waiting for McMahon to say something, but he didn't.
2: You never waited for me to say something in your life.
1: No, relax.
3: All right. Thank you so much to our producers, Mark, Miles, and Jackson. Thank you to McMahon and Bontemps. Thank you for listening and watching the Hoop Collective. We'll be talking to you later this week after Cavs-Knicks Game 2.
2: Adios, amigos.
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0: center all night. The Thunder look to even a series against the Spurs in Game 2.
1: Here comes Oklahoma City running. Caruso leaving it for SGA, who glides it through the cylinder on the slam.
0: Western Conference final action begins on the ice between the Golden Knights and Avalanche.
2: Knights come in. Here's Marner working through the slot. Puck came off the stick. In front, they score!
0: Hanging up the cleats after 2026.
3: Did you believe this could be your last year? You
4: even
3: think
4: of
3: that right now?
4: Yes.
3: I
4: think
0: last.
4: This is it.
0: Plus, all the best highlights from a Wednesday in the majors.
5: The first pitch from Vasquez. Ohtani swings and sends it high in the air to deep right center. Merrill back at the wall. It is gone!
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6: How could they top game one? 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Two games into the NBA's conference finals round, and we'd already seen three overtimes, two of them coming in the opener of the Western Conference final when the Spurs came out of the gate with a win in Oklahoma City. Thunder hosting game two Wednesday. And as for that encore, well, OKC had a goal of pulling even in the series.
1: Here's SGA finding Dort on the left angle. Back to the MVP. Gildas Alexander drives down low, squares, jumps to his left and hits on a 10-footer. Oklahoma City leads by 11, their biggest of game two.
6: Oklahoma City building a double-digit lead in the second quarter. 11 would be the lead at the half. Third quarter, a bit tighter.
1: Wemby's going to pull for three and hits another one. His second triple of the third quarter has tied the game at 66. This is a 15-2 run for San Antonio after Luke Dort made an early bucket. Wemby has it on top against Jay Will. Off the bounce, drive, gets high in the air using the glass, miss, but grabs it with a right hand and flushes it. All in one motion, Wemby with the putback slam.
6: Mark Hastischer calling in here on ESPN Radio. Spurs making that comeback in the third quarter. Fourth quarter, Thunder looking at their MVP.
1: A.J. Mitchell finds SGA. 24 points for the MVP. Drive puts it high over Wemby. Puts it in. The floater over the 7-5 Frenchman.
7: Hartenstein has a body on Wemby, so Wemby can't come up the lane to meet SGA.
1: Looks for SGA. Finds him on the bounce. SGA drives inside the arc. Pulls back. Jumper. Good for SGA. 30 points in game two as the Thunder lead by 7. 120 to 113, Thunder, 40 seconds to go.
7: They ISO'd him on the left side, and he made him pay.
6: Up 7 there, Thunder winning by 9. 122-113, they split the first two in Oklahoma City. Thunder winning for a 9th straight time following a loss in the postseason. They are 8-1 in game twos under Mark Daigneault. Shai Gilgeous-Alexander, 30 points, 9 assists in the win.
8: Honestly speaking, I think we just did a better job of attacking them. In the first game, I still feel like we got like really good looks. They just didn't go down. But we just got a little bit more comfortable with their type of defense. Obviously, it's very unique, different from literally every other defense in the league, so it takes some getting used to. But we're still going to have to keep getting better throughout this series if we want a chance to win the series. Really good team, really good defensive team, really good. They check all the boxes, so we're going to have to continue to get better. Tonight wasn't good enough to win the series, and we know that. So we'll take the W, but we got to keep getting better. They're a good team. They're going to challenge you, and they've challenged people all year, and that's why they're a good team. And it's no different. It's vice versa. Like, we're going to challenge them. They're going to want to win. They're going to have to get better, and that's what's going to come down to. So that's what we got to focus on. We did that tonight. We got better offensively, defensively. From game one to game two, we got to keep doing that for game three.
6: Thunder improving to 9.

0: difference in the fourth quarter. That and a pair of threes, despite everything that had happened. San Antonio twice was in one possession, and they missed two good threes. Devin Vassell, who was on fire in the second half, you really can't fault him. It was the first shot he missed in the second half. Julian Champagne had a tough night, 1-for-7 from the three-point line, and that was close to the difference for these teams. The fourth quarter, you just saw they outworked them. Too many loose balls, too many bounces on the floor, and Shai Gilgeous-Alexander was not going to let them lose tonight. Every time it got close, he came up with the big shot. San Antonio just didn't have enough answers. Big concern for both teams. Injuries. We got a lot of injured players. Who's going to be able? That injury report tomorrow and Friday is going to be very, very telling.
1: Jalen Williams went out first quarter. A.J. Mitchell looks like he did something to himself in the fourth quarter. But the key is De'Aaron Fox missed the first two games of the series, ankle. Dylan Harper, apparent right leg. And that's huge. The guard play of San Antonio is huge against SGA. And they could be potentially down two. We'll find out in the next couple days.
0: And Steph Castle can't keep doing what he's doing. Doesn't matter that he scores 25 points if he turns the ball over nine times. I'm not saying he's not playing well. He's working on defense. He's got to play SGA among other players. But nine turnovers tonight, 11 on Monday, that's just not going to get it done.
1: Depth is a key, and you got to give a ton of credit to the Oklahoma City bench. 57 points off that bench tonight. Three in double figures. Alex Caruso, 17. Four in double figures. McCain, Wallace had 12. Mitchell had 10. And the Oklahoma City Thunder have even the best of seven Western Conference Finals at a game apiece. Thunder 122. The San Antonio Spurs 113. For PJ Carlesimo, I'm Mark Kestisher. Right here on your home for the NBA, ESPN Radio, and the ESPN app. Let's go back to our pal, Jay Reynolds, in the studio.
2: All right, Mark, you mentioned the Thunder bench outscoring the Spurs. Thunder with 57 points. San Antonio, 25 off the bench. Bench outscoring the Spurs, tying their most bench points in a playoff game since the team moved to Oklahoma City in 2008. Spurs snapping a three-game win streak in the playoffs. Of course, making a deep run in the postseason. Certainly going to take it out of you, San Antonio coach Mitch Johnson.
3: Yeah, it feels like that's always at this time of the season in every sport, right? You have to get to the end to give yourself a chance. And I think, again, that's why we have to continue to trust our depth, and guys have to step up and when their name's called, answer the bell and be able to give us some quality minutes. And then as you do get tired and the physicality heightens and the intensity is ever so present, you got to execute. And so there's something there where there's a mental, a physical, and an emotional challenge, I guess you could say. And you have to be able to do that in the micro every possession, and then in the macro in terms of the totality of how you have a disposition and work a game for 48 minutes.
2: Victor Wembanyama, 21 points, 17 rebounds, 4 blocks in the game 2 loss. Series even at 1, game 3 Friday in San Antonio. Tonight, again, right here on ESPN Radio, game 2 of the Eastern Conference Finals. Knicks hosting the Cavs after that memorable game 1, and just how memorable it is for you depends on your perspective. If you happen to be a fan of one of the teams, Knicks rallying from down 22 in the fourth quarter and win by 11 in overtime. ESPN analyst Danny Green.
4: It was tough to watch, tough to see. I think there's a number of parties, and mainly it starts, I think, the bulk of it is probably the coaching staff, about 60% of it. But James Harden is one of them, Donovan Mitchell as well. But there was a streak there that was going on. I was waiting for them to call timeout. It just didn't happen. You know, there was a 22-1 run by the Knicks, and they didn't get a timeout till it was a 5-point game. You're up 22. You wait till it gets close to 5 to call a timeout. And then the adjustments defensively, they didn't make the right adjustments. James wasn't one of their better defenders. I disagree with Kenny there. And I was giving James some grace earlier today on the show, saying, you know, he played decent defense. But to start, no, it wasn't really that good of defense. This was too easy. And they conceded the switch time and time again and let Jalen Brunson just slow cook them the whole fourth quarter. So that was on the coaching. And then, of course, those two guys that are the leaders of the team with James Harden and Donovan Mitchell.
2: 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Catching up with Cleveland center ahead of game 2.
5: Here with Evan Mobley. Evan, what was kind of the message in the locker room after the game?
6: We got to get the next one. That's always is the message. Anytime you go into playoffs, you got to move on to the next.

0: So
1: still a lot of series left. How do you mentally turn the page?
0: We've done this before. Just focus on what we can control and lock it on the next game.
1: You were fantastic and made a big impact defensively, which is, of course, nothing new for you. What did you learn that you can take into tomorrow's game?
0: Just keep doing the same things I've been doing all playoffs, honestly. Just protect the paint and help my teammate.
1: One positive, you had a really balanced scoring sheet. A lot of guys made an impact when you look at that box score. How can that collective effort help you get a game to win?
0: We're playing good basketball the whole game, last game, besides the fourth. So we just do that again and just maintain that lead and finish strong.
1: Thanks, Evan.
0: Appreciate it.
2: 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Right now, SportsCenter all night, from the NBA postseason to the Stanley Cup playoffs, conference final round, Western Conference, Vegas, Colorado, in Denver.
3: Passing to Malinsky, shooting, blocked out high, goes right to Hutton out of the box, loves it to himself, opens up, closing, he shoots, blocker save, rebound, they score! Brett Howden on the rebound on the shot by Ben Hutton, a jailbreak goal for the Knights, 3-0.
2: Vegas, a 3-0 lead on the road in game one. Avs rally, a couple of third period goals to pull within 3-2. But Vegas puts it away with an empty netter.
3: But this one is headed to the books. That's all she wrote in game one. Vegas 4, Colorado 2. The Knights use a 3-0 lead on their path to victory. Coughlin, Dorothea's, Howden, and Nick Dowd to make it a 4-2 final. The Knights take a 1-0 series lead in the Western Conference final.
2: Fox Sports 98.9, 4-2 in game one. Vegas winning it on the road. They've won 8 of the last 9 series openers. They led 3-0, and they win it 4-2. They're 5-2 on the road this postseason, and they take game one in Denver. Brett Howden, his 9th goal of the postseason, entered the postseason with 9 goals in 43 playoff games, now has 9 goals this postseason. Avs shut out through 2 periods before scoring in the third. 91 straight playoff games with a goal, 4th longest streak all time. Cale Makar did not play. 2nd missed playoff game of his career, upper body injury. ESPN analyst PK Subban.
4: Okay, so what does Colorado do now that Cale Makar's out? And I said, pray, because he's that impactful of a player. Like, he really is. It's a big void. Like, you could see Taves didn't look himself out there today. Brent Burns is getting extended, and you can't point the finger at him because of where he's at in his career. So you're asking players to eat up those minutes that Cale Makar plays, and you just can't. You can't perform at that level when you're talking about a player that's a generational talent, which he is.
2: Game two, Friday night in Denver. It's 8 o'clock Eastern on ESPN. Right now, SportsCenter all night.
5: Aaron Rodgers says he is done after this year.
6: I think you're going to get whatever Aaron Rodgers has left.
7: And I don't believe he's going to be backtracking on that. I think that's it.
2: Steelers quarterback Aaron Rodgers saying on Wednesday that this 2026 season will indeed be his last. The 4-time MVP signing that 1-year contract worth upwards of $25 million with the Steelers, which reunites him with coach Mike McCarthy, who was his coach for 13 seasons with the Packers.
8: I mean, I love Mike. Mike and I spend a lot of time together. A lot of great highs over the years. A lot of respect for him, and it's pretty amazing. Guy's coached at 3 iconic franchises now with Green Bay and Dallas. It was surreal, honestly, sitting in the meeting, the first 8 o'clock meeting on Monday. Took me back to being a 22-year-old kid sitting in Green Bay listening to Mike's first meeting in 2006. So it's fun. I mean, it's like a pinch me moments. You know, been happening the last few days. Getting to sit next to James Campen in the meetings is fun. Jahri Evans was a teammate of mine. You know, he's on the staff now. Was a, you know, Hall of Famer, should be a Hall of Famer. So that's pretty cool too. So a lot of connections.
2: Rodgers adding he thought his career in Pittsburgh was over after former Steelers coach Mike Tomlin resigned after the team's wild card playoff loss to Houston in January. Rodgers, now 42 years old, calling this now a full circle moment to be able to play for Mike McCarthy once again. ESPN analyst Booger McFarland.
9: Good for Aaron Rodgers. He's a four-time MVP. He's going to be a first ballot Hall of Famer, and everybody's going to salute and applaud his career. I thought he should have retired last year, but the fact that he's announcing it before the season, I think gives everybody around the league, including defensive coordinators, one more opportunity not only to laud him, but to try to beat him. I think the fact that he's coming back with Mike McCarthy, a guy who he's very familiar with, I think he's going to get the best out of Aaron Rodgers. And let's just hope for every Pittsburgh Steelers fan out there, this is not a swan song we can go around and pass out rocking chairs after games and all that stuff. Let's hope that you can get the best version of Aaron Rodgers, because he's truly one of the all-time greats in our game.
2: McCarthy and Rodgers spoke weekly, sometimes multiple times within a week, as Aaron Rodgers worked through his decision-making process before signing that one-year deal to return to the Steelers. Returning to the mound, but even making a contribution prior to that. That's next. Sports Center All Night continues. It's ESPN Radio.
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0: Hey, it's Evan Cohen. Coming up Thursday, we'll react to Game 2 of the Western Conference Finals. Plus, after an epic collapse, will the Cavs have enough to rebound in Game 2? It's on Sportsmanlike, 6 a.m. Eastern, right here on ESPN Radio, ESPN2, and ESPNU.

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1: 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Well, what do you know? Would you look at that? And it's actually one time you can look at the sun.
2: Here goes Heidemann, spins in the paint, lofts it up. No, rebound Edwards with 9 seconds. Connecticut does not have a timeout. Leisure Walker pushes up in stride, Burke, and lays it in. Plus the foul. Connecticut leads.
1: NBC Sports Boston Sun, an 80-78 win over the Storm. Connecticut's first win of the season. They snap a five-game losing streak. Storm falling to 1-4 to start the season, tying the worst five-game start in franchise history. Wings and Sky were in a 10-point game.
3: 8 on the shot clock now for Beckers. 4 seconds. Beckers gets downhill, lays it high off the window. Dallas does exactly what they want to do right there. Take up time off the clock and score late in the clock.
1: That's what they do. 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Wings a 10-point win, 99-89. Jessica Shepherd with 18 points, 10 rebounds, career high 12 assists. Second career triple-double. It's the first triple-double in the WNBA this season. Paige Becker, 24 points on 11 of 19 shooting, extending her streak of games scoring at least 15 to 10. Longest active in the WNBA. AZ Foot, dozen points, tying her career high, back-to-back game scoring in double figures. Fever and fire in the other game of the night.
3: Fox trying to slow down Mitchell. And look at Timpson soaring in for the offensive rebounds. The ball movement from the Fever leads to three more for Mitchell. That's a great example of it from Sarah Williams.
4: Yeah, I think we have to get the best out of what you can for your players, right? And Leah Boston continues to go to work.
1: USA Network Fever, a 90-73 win over the Fire. Aaliyah Boston, 24 points, 8 of 11 from the floor, hit 2 of her 4 three-pointers, 24 points, 8 rebounds after missing the last game with a lower leg injury. Fever, a 90-point game. They've scored 85 or more in 5 consecutive games to start the season. SportsCenter All Night, ESPN Radio to baseball. Dodgers with Shohei Ohtani as the starting pitcher. And also in the lineup. So he was the first one in the batter's box in the top of the first in San Diego.
5: It's the first pitch from Vasquez. Ohtani swings and sends it high in the air to deep right center. Merrill back at the wall. It is gone. Shohei Ohtani mulls the first pitch from Randy Vasquez.
1: Certainly helping himself right out of the gate. And as for the mound,
5: ninth pitch coming from Ohtani DeLoriano. It's strike three, and everybody knew it. The sinker from Ohtani to get his fourth K of the game.
1: AM 570 LA Sports. Ohtani's second career leadoff homer in a game that he started as pitcher, first in the regular season. He allowed 3 hits in 5 innings, shortest outing of the season, lowered his ERA to 0.73, second lowest by a Dodgers pitcher through 8 starts of a season since earned runs became official in 1912. Oh, by the way, Dodgers shut out the Padres 4-0. Padres are shut out for the 4th time this season, 3rd time this month. Shut out 10 times by the Dodgers over the last 5 seasons. No other team has shut them out more than 5 times over that span. Speaking of shutouts, Pirates and Cardinals.
6: Going for somebody that doesn't, you know, usually fit that profile. Here's a line drive toward the right field corner. Short wall out there, and it's gone. Right down the line. Spencer Horwitz homers off McGreevy again, and the Pirates open with a 1-0 lead. Swanson, the right-hander of the Cardinals, sets and delivers. Swinging a ball line to left. That's down for a base hit. Sliding Fermin to cut it off from the wall. Running on the pitch, Gonzalez. He's around third, and he'll come in to score on the offline throw. And they're going to say that he missed third base. And he did not. 2 runs are in on Reynolds' double. 7-0 Pirates in St. Louis.
1: Pirates adding insurance in that 8th inning with a 2-run double from Brian Reynolds. No relation. 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The Fan. Pirates a 7-0 shutout of the Cardinals. The win snaps a 4-game losing streak. Pittsburgh's 6th shutout this season, tied for the 2nd most in baseball. Cardinals are shut out for the 3rd time this season, second time in the last three games. Brewers also with a shutout on Wednesday.
7: Cabrera brings home the pitch, and Hamilton rips one into center, down for a base hit. Around third, and headed for home is Freeland. Now the ball gets past PCA. Ortiz still running. He's going to score. Hamilton around third. He's on his way home. Here's the throw. Hamilton, that first slide is safe. Three runs on one swing from David Hamilton.
1: 620 WTMJ Brewers, a 5-0 shutout of the Cubs, who are shut out for the sixth time this season. Brewers get their first series sweep of three or more at Wrigley since 2021. Braves, meanwhile, continue to win.
8: Looking for a base hit right here. And Austin hits a deep drive to center. Ruiz back to the wall. He just manhandled this thing. It's a three-run homer by Austin Riley to straightaway center field. And it's now a 3-1 Braves lead in the top of the second.
1: 680 the Fan. Braves a 9-1 win over the Marlins. Atlanta's 34th win in 50 games. Time for their third best 50-game start since 1900. Eighth 9-run game this season as the Braves beat the Marlins 9-1. All evened up in Oklahoma City with an interesting move by the Thunder. That's next. It's ESPN Radio.
0: 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Two rivals collide in the NL Central. Jordan Walker leads the St. Louis Cardinals into American Family Field to go head-to-head with Jake Bowers and the Milwaukee Brewers.
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1: Aaron Rodgers says this season will be his last in the NFL. Golden Knights striking first. They surprised the Avs on their ice in Denver, taking the first one on the road. Thunder able to pull even in the series with the Spurs. They take game two at home.
2: Wallace gets it to Shea Gilgeous-Alexander. The two-time MVP bounces back with a 30-point game, and the Thunder bounce back. The Western Conference Finals are even at a game apiece. Oklahoma City beats San Antonio 122-113.
1: Mark Kestisher calling it right here on ESPN Radio. Thunder get the win. Even the series at one after dropping the first one in double overtime to San Antonio. Shea Gilgeous-Alexander, a 30-point game as the Thunder improved to 9-1 this postseason. Alex Caruso, 17 points in his 25 minutes. He spoke with our George Sedano.
3: AC, epic game. In game one, you guys fall short. In this one, you come out victorious. What was the difference?
4: Yeah, I think we executed a little better throughout the 48 minutes of the game. Game one, we had too many like lulls for a couple of minutes at a time, or we didn't play how we needed to. We still had that tonight, but we were quicker to get the ship righted.
3: Now, last season, on en route to winning a championship, you guys were down before in multiple series. How do you pull from those experiences on this journey?
4: I mean, we've been in the same situations, obviously a different team, you know, so some of that's a little different, but just having a Warriors mentality. You know, you got to go out and win the game in front of you, and we did that tonight.
3: Jalen Williams, unfortunately, out for the second half. You guys had nearly half your points coming off the bench when he went down. A lot of those points came up for you guys, and we were able to be productive in those scenarios. What does it say about this group, how they've been able to overcome those type of injuries?
4: Yeah, I mean, that's our strength as a team, you know, is the depth we have and the amount of guys that know how to play the game in the right way. And I think we did that. You know, we got big minutes from guys like Kaysen, Jared, Jay Will, like a lot of guys came in and were productive.
3: Isaiah Hartenstein in that fourth quarter was incredible. 8 rebounds, okay, in that fourth quarter. What do you tell me about the big men tonight battling Wemby in that particular battle down low?
4: Yeah, you just got to take pride. You know, you're only good as your last game. That's the NBA saying. So we just wanted to make sure he came out and played with the right effort.
3: And then lastly, you're going on the road now. So what is the mindset? What does the next day or so or 48 hours look like?
4: Rest, recover, watch film, see where we can get better.
3: Alex, congratulations. Thank you.
4: Yeah, thanks. Appreciate it.
1: Thunder going to 8-1 in game twos under Mark Daigneault after they bounced back after the game one loss earlier on ESPN Radio. Jim Traber from WWLS, the sports animal in Oklahoma City.
5: The number one problem in game one for the Thunder is they played like a bunch of sissies. I mean, they didn't do anything, man. Nobody got physical at all. And Wembanyama did whatever he wanted to do. I mean, Wembanyama got his first foul in the middle of the fourth quarter. So, I mean, if they're not going to play physical, they have no chance. And today they did. Now, listen, they let Hartenstein beat you-know-what out of Wembanyama. I mean, there's no doubt about it. He was holding him and pulling on him and everything like that. But if they're going to let you do it, then you go ahead and do it.
1: Jalen Williams, 4 points in 7 minutes, left the game in the first quarter, didn't return.
5: J-Dub has got to be done. I mean, this is the third time he's hurt a hamstring. You never know. The most amazing thing about a hamstring is that you never, ever know when it's right until you go full speed. And then suddenly you're going full speed and it pulls again. So I just cannot believe, as great as this young kid is, I don't think you can take chances. I don't think you can play him. I mean, I know everybody would want him to play, but I just don't think you can play him anymore.
1: Teams are banged up. Jalen Williams, early exit, leaving in the first, received treatment on that hamstring near the Oklahoma City bench, but the team announced just after halftime he would not return due to left hamstring tightness. Meanwhile, Spurs rookie guard Dylan Harper injuring his right hamstring in game two. He leaves in the third quarter. Bigger loss to their respective teams? Here's our Stephen A. Smith.
6: It's really tough to call because I walked into this series believing that J-Dub had to be available for Oklahoma City in order for them to win this series. But Harper, look at the way he played in game one, 24, 11, and 7, if I remember correctly. And then to be the kind of player that he is, again, you see the other guys coming off the bench and producing for San Antonio, and you know they've got some bodies. But does that compare to Wallace and McCain and Mitchell and these guys coming off the bench for Oklahoma City in the absence of Jalen Williams? I think that gives Oklahoma City a slight edge in this series against San Antonio. I think Harper's a bigger loss, and that would facilitate Oklahoma City being able to steal one of these games, games three or four.
1: Talking about coming off the bench and contributing, Isaiah Hartenstein, 10 points, 13 rebounds in the win for the Thunder. ESPN insider Brian Windhorst.
7: The move to put Isaiah Hartenstein, I mean, Isaiah Hartenstein only played 12 minutes in the first game, and there was a case to be made that he might not play almost at all because it was hard to play the two bigs. They used mostly wings on him in the first game, and I spent the last 36 hours, Scott, making the case that that wasn't a bad strategy. Well, Mark Dagenault knows a little bit more than me, and so he went to playing straight bigs on him, and the difference was profound. Isaiah Hartenstein was in a full-out wrestling match with Victor the entire night. And so in game one, Victor gets 10 baskets in the paint and 13 free throws, okay? Tonight, three baskets in the paint, two free throws. That's a massive difference. That's the effect of big on big, the effect of the malleability of the Thunder roster. And yeah, I mean, the guard play is going to be big, but if they can cut down Victor's just sheer ability to dominate in the paint, it balances the game out. Excellent adjustment by Dagenault. Excellent game. Arguably one of the best games Hartenstein's played in the Thunder uniform.
8: Shai Gilgeous-Alexander, 12 of 24, had 30, 3 of 6 from 3. The numbers are one thing, but in terms of what you saw, what's notable?
7: Yeah, this is the best game he's had in several weeks. You know, I mean, the Lakers really sold out, tried to stop him. There was definitely the Spurs game plan in game one. And especially when Jalen Williams went out, they just needed him to be himself. And that was what we got tonight. 50% shooting game. Over the last five games, Scott, he'd been in the low 40s. This is a guy who shot 55% in the regular season. Got back to the line, got back to his mid-range, was able to shake three of those double teams. Hunted getting to his spots. Back to that 30-point number. Grade A MVP performance tonight combined with the defense on Wembanyama. This is why this series is 1-1.
1: SGA, 30 points on 12 of 24 shooting. Missed all three threes. He gets 9 assists to go with those 30 points as the Thunder pull even in the series with the 122-113 win in Game 2 in Oklahoma City over the Spurs. Series now essentially a best of five. SportsCenter all night, ESPN Radio.
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10: You open the floor up a little bit, just takes the right guys shooting the basketball in the crowd that we have. Anything can happen. Anything can happen. You don't want to give up ever.
1: Game 3 of the Western Conference coming up Friday in San Antonio. Tonight, here on ESPN Radio, Game 2 of the Eastern Conference Finals. Knicks hosting Game 2 against the Cavs after quite a memorable Game 1 where we saw New York come from down 22 in the fourth quarter to win by 11 in overtime to the guys at PTI.
11: Hi, Wilbon. What is your biggest takeaway from the Knicks comeback?
12: God, I got to come up with one. Tony, it's going to be strange given all that happened and didn't happen and what Cleveland did to choke the game away and the Knicks and Jalen Brunson being heroic. But you know you've been in Madison Square Garden far many more times than me and over a longer period than I have. But it's the world's most famous arena for a reason. It's the best basketball gym in the world. And it was funereal with 8 minutes to go in the game. People were trickling out. They're thinking, I gotta get some sleep. I got an early alarm in the morning to get to Wall Street or wherever they got to get. And it's deathly. There's nothing going on. But you know how it can turn in the garden. And all of a sudden, the Knicks start the 18-1 run, and it builds and it builds and it builds into the most frantic place in the world in the moment, live. And the Cavaliers can't do anything about it. The Cavaliers were paralyzed. And it was just that transition, right, from, okay, here we go again. And you know how the Knicks fans can get, because you've been one of them as a kid and all your young life. Time. They went from, oh my God, here we go again, to this unbelievable victory. And it's all of that that I will take away from being there last night.
11: Cleveland is the road team. They're the lower seed in this. They have to win a game in Madison Square Garden to win the series.
12: Yes.
11: This was the game. This was the golden ticket that they were given, and they couldn't cash the ticket. Historically, in the last 30 years, teams that are behind in the playoffs by 22 points at some point in the fourth quarter, maybe the beginning, not halfway in, could be the beginning. Their record is 1-594, and that's why Cleveland has to win that game. I'm not, you know, I'm not much on game ones because I usually think it's something that can be reversed because there's a lot of time. Yeah. Mike, yeah. I think, and I'd pick Cleveland to win this series. I think that was so devastating last night that I could honestly see there not being any time now. I could see the Knicks sweeping the series, couldn't you? I don't think it's going to happen,
12: but
11: I could not see that at all before last night, before halfway through the fourth quarter, and I can see that now.
12: Not even with 8 minutes left could you see a sweep because it was going to go the other way in game one. We're done.
1: And now heading to Thursday's game two, adjustments for Cleveland. Former NBA guard Darren Collison.
13: We all know James Harden's defensive liability, right? And he's as great as he is offensively. He does have some mishaps defensively, but that's just no excuse. Like at the end of the day, you know, if you know your teammate needs help, you just got to be a little bit more help on the strong side. Knowing that James Harden is on an island a little bit with Jalen Brunson, you probably got to send a double team and then make somebody else beat you other than Jalen Brunson, especially when he has it going. When he has it going, you want to send two to the ball and maybe let Mikal Bridges or Josh Hart or OG Anunoby beat you from the outside rather than, you know, Jalen Brunson just carving up in the paint.
1: Darren Collison earlier on Unsportsmanlike here on ESPN Radio. Right now, SportsCenter all night.
14: But this one is headed to the books. Hats off, Sierra, in game one. Vegas 4, Colorado 2. The Knights use a 3-0 lead on their path to victory. Coughlin, Dorothea, Howden, and Nick Dowd to make it a 4-2 final. The Knights take a 1-0 series lead in the Western Conference final.
1: Fox Sports 98.9. Vegas built a 3-0 lead. They win it 4-2 on the road in Denver over the Avs in game one. Golden Knights now 5-2 on the road this postseason. ESPN analyst PK Subban.
15: Everything from top to bottom as the team, starting with the coach John Tortorella setting the tone coming in 2 months ago with this team, and we're seeing it's paying dividends. Their depth was there. We saw Dowd on the insurance goal to get it, but also the work by Colton Sissons and their third and fourth line on that goal that Dylan Coughlin scored to start off things today. So outside of it, it's a total team effort for Vegas, top to bottom. This is Colorado's first loss at home during the playoffs, guys. No one's been able to beat them at home. And it was soundly from top to bottom. They weathered the storm at the start, but we didn't talk about Nathan MacKinnon until the end of the game. Logan O'Connor was probably the most talked about player for us for Colorado, and I said it before the game during the first intermission that if we're talking about Logan O'Connor with the Colorado Avalanche and him being the most of a threat to the Vegas Golden Knights, that's exactly what Vegas wanted. This was a textbook road win from the Vegas Golden Knights and a hell of a way to start off the conference final. There's a long way to go, a lot of hockey left to be played, but this team's been playing great of late, and they're still playing well right now.
1: Game two coming up Friday night in Denver, 8 o'clock on ESPN. Thursday, game one for the East. Hurricanes finally returning to the ice after nearly 2 weeks off. They'll host Montreal coming off seven-game series against both the Sabres and the Lightning before that. ESPN analyst Mark Messier.
16: Yeah, look, this is not a good scenario for a great scenario for Montreal playing back-to-back game sevens when basically Carolina swept through the first two rounds. I can only tell you that there's been a lot of talk about Carolina having 11 days off. Well, I was in a scenario in the 80s where we had a long layoff, 10 or 11 days before we faced Philadelphia in the finals. And yeah, sure, you might not feel great the first game because it's sluggish. It's hard to practice the intensity that you play with. But ultimately, in the end, every day off is like months of rest and getting your body ready and rested. You think about 82 games during a regular season, you never have this kind of rest. So Carolina's coming into this series incredibly rested. This is going to be a tall task for Montreal to turn around quickly and get themselves engaged mentally into this next series there, because if they get behind, they got to come to the party on time this series, or it'll be a short one.
1: Game one coming up tonight. 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
17: Aaron Rodgers says he is done after this year.
18: I think you're going to get whatever Aaron Rodgers has left.
19: And I don't believe he's going to be backtracking on that. I think that's it.
1: Aaron Rodgers back for one more season. That'll be it. But he's spending his final season with the guy he spent 13 years with in Green Bay, and Mike McCarthy. ESPN Steelers reporter Brooke Pryor.
20: both of them use the same word to describe being reunited, and that is surreal. Mike McCarthy said it was really special to walk out on the field for their first OTA practice alongside Aaron Rodgers on Monday. And Rodgers said he's been living in a series of pinch me moments, not only working with McCarthy, but also some of the assistants and teammates he was with in Green Bay, including offensive line coach James Campen, Jari Evans, who was one of his teammates in Green Bay, now a coach here. And he also said that it was kind of surreal to be sitting in the team meeting at 8 a.m. Monday morning. He said he felt like he was a 22-year-old back in Green Bay in 2006, and it's fitting because then 20 years later, Rodgers was actually a huge part of McCarthy being hired here in Pittsburgh when he suggested to GM Omar Khan early in the offseason, hey, you guys should take a look at Mike McCarthy, bring him in for an interview, see what happens. Rodgers said once that happened, then his interest was piqued because of that full circle aspect of this, and now they're just getting started for this last ride, and they're going to go out together.
1: Reunited with his future Hall of Fame quarterback. Meanwhile, there's another coach impressed with an incoming rookie. That's next. SportsCenter All Night continues. It's ESPN Radio.
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37: 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Coming up Thursday, we'll react to Game 2 of the Western Conference Finals. 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
0: Turin, Italy. 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
1: 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The Raiders drafted Fernando Mendoza with the expectation he would be their quarterback into the future. So far, so good, says Raiders coach Clint Kubiak.
2: Anything that you put in front of him, he's going to attack it, you know. So anything that's new, he spends extra time on it. You can tell he fixes things from one day to the next. Very coachable. He's working his tail off. It's very important to him. Asks a lot of great questions. When he gets on the field, he's no BS. He's all ball.
1: Now, as for how things will play out for Las Vegas in terms of, let's say the depth chart, ESPN Raiders reporter Ryan McFadden.
3: Even though Fernando Mendoza was the first overall pick in this year's draft, the Raiders are making him earn his spot. During practice today, Kirk Cousins took the majority of the first team reps, while Mendoza played mostly with the rookies and the third team. Now, Kubiak said he does not have a specific timeline in terms of when he wants to name a starter. He's going to let that reveal itself during training camp. The expectation, however, is for Cousins to start the season as a starting quarterback due to Kubiak, general manager John Spytek, and even minority owner Tom Brady are big believers in letting a young quarterback sit and wait behind a veteran instead of starting him right away.
1: But so far, so good, says the Raiders. SportsCenter All Night, ESPN Radio. Back to baseball. Blue Jays and Yankees in a tight one, but they can thank ABS.
4: Bases loaded, nobody out, no score. Schlittler's set. He kicks and offers. And it's a check swing, low ball four. And that pitch was low.
5: I mean, why not challenge if you're Austin Wells? That's arguably the biggest pitch of the ball game. Schlittler's not very happy. Aaron Boone is going to come out and have a chat with his pitcher. I'm assuming he's taking him out, but what an at-bat from Andrés Giménez.
1: Sportsnet 590 The Fan. Blue Jays a 2-1 win over the Yankees. Trey Savage, 6 innings, 8 strikeouts, 3 runs allowed this season. A's in 10. Beat the Angels 6-5. Nationals double up the Mets 8-4. Nationals returning to 500 for the second time since April 1st.
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6: How good is that? Are you not entertained?
0: Number 5.
1: Reds get their first series win on the road in a month, adding insurance in the top of the ninth. 700 WLW.
7: And now Stewart turns on one and lifts it high, deep, and gone into the second deck in left field here at Citizens Bank Park. A two-run shot for Sal Stewart. He got a cutter on the inside part of the plate, and he launched it out of here.
0: Number 4.
1: Stanley Cup playoff action. Avs may have won the President's Trophy this season, but it's Vegas striking first in the conference final in Denver. Fox Sports 98.9.
8: Knights come in. Here's Marner working through the slot. Puck came off the stick. In front, they score! Marner to Dorofeev, and the Knights take a 2-0 lead. It's a power play goal. Dorofeev's 10th of the postseason, and another assist for Mitch Marner.
0: Number 3.
1: He gave up 3 hits in 5 innings, but also had 1 hit on 1 pitch. AM 570 LA Sports.
9: The first pitch from Vasquez. Ohtani swings and sends it high in the air to deep right center. Merrill back at the wall. It is gone! Shohei Ohtani mauls the first pitch from Randy Vasquez.
0: Number 2.
1: In Kansas City, Boston rallies late, specifically in the top of the seventh when they grab the lead. WEEI.
10: The 3-1 to Jaron Duran, and he swings and hits a fly ball deep towards left field. Collins back at the track, at the wall, he leaps. It's gone! Two straight nights of Jaron moments. Oppo and the Red Sox take a 4-3 lead in the seventh inning.
0: Number 1.
1: NBA, the Thunder pulling even in the Western Conference Finals. The Spurs did make some noise in the loss.
11: For Wemby, makes the catch. Now he sends it outside. Castle on the drive, glides in and throws it down.
12: Hello.
11: What a jam with a right hand elevating.
12: You're going to see that one over Isaiah Hartenstein, who's an excellent shot blocker.
1: Couple of hard-fought games, and the series is 1-1. ESPN insider Brian Windhorst says he's exhausted.
13: The Thunder have their entire hands full trying to deal with Victor Wembanyama. They are working so incredibly hard to battle him at both ends, to counter him, to figure out a way around him, over him, behind him. They're holding him, they're shoving him, they're pushing him. And then the Spurs are dealing with guys falling down with injury. I mean, this is really truly going to be the heavyweight aspect of this is who's going to be standing at the end. This feels like four games have been packed into two. And, you know, going so tonight, I would just say, incredible strategic move by the Thunder to go with Isaiah Hartenstein as the primary defender on Victor Wembanyama.
1: And we'll see how the series plays out. They've split the first two in Oklahoma City. They'll head to San Antonio for game three. That one's coming up on Friday, whereas the Eastern Conference at Madison Square Garden plays game two tonight. Sports Center All Night continues at ESPN Radio.
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14: Kerr keeps it. Here's Pippen. Pippen outside the arc on the left. Eight on the shot. Hands back Jordan. Here's six on the shot. Jordan keeps the dribble. Jordan fights. Jordan hits Kerr. Kerr, 18-footer, good!
0: And we're just getting started. The NBA is on ESPN Radio. Sports Center All Night. More still to come.
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23: 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Coming up Thursday, we'll react to Game 2 of the Western Conference Finals. 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

0: 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The Thunder look to even a series against the Spurs in Game 2.
1: Here comes Oklahoma City running. Caruso leaving it for SGA, who glides it through the cylinder on the slam.
0: Western Conference final action begins on the ice between the Golden Knights and Avalanche.
2: Knights come in. Here's Marner working through the slot. Puck came off the stick. In front, they score!
0: Hanging up the cleats after 2026.
3: Do you believe this could be your last year? 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
3: that right now?
4: Yes. This is it.
0: Plus, all the best highlights from a Wednesday in the majors.
5: It's the first pitch from Vasquez. Ohtani swings and sends it high in the air to deep right center. Merrill back at the wall. It is gone!
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6: How could they top game one? 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Two games into the NBA's conference finals round, and we'd already seen three overtimes, two of them coming in the opener of the Western Conference final when the Spurs came out of the gate with a win in Oklahoma City. Thunder hosting Game 2 Wednesday. And as for that encore, well, OKC had a goal of pulling even in the series.
1: Here's SGA finding Dort on the left angle. Back to the MVP. Gildas Alexander drives down low, squares, jumps to his left and hits on a 10-footer. Oklahoma City leads by 11, their biggest of game two.
6: Oklahoma City building a double-digit lead in the second quarter. 11 would be the lead at the half. Third quarter, a bit tighter.
1: Wemby's going to pull for three and hits another one. His second triple of the third quarter has tied the game at 66. This is a 15-2 run for San Antonio after Luke Dort made an early bucket. Wemby has it on top against Jay Will. Off the bounce, drive, gets high in the air using the glass, miss, but grabs it with a right hand and flushes it. All in one motion, Wemby with the putback slam.
6: Mark Hastischer calling in here on ESPN Radio. Spurs making that comeback in the third quarter. Fourth quarter, Thunder looking at their MVP.
1: A.J. Mitchell finds SGA. 24 points for the MVP. Drive puts it high over Wemby. Puts it in. The floater over the 7'5 Frenchman.
7: Hartenstein has a body on Wemby, so Wemby can't come up the lane to meet SGA.
1: Looks for SGA. Finds him on the bounce. SGA drives inside the arc. Pulls back. Jumper. Good for SGA. 30 points in game two as the Thunder lead by 7. 120 to 113, Thunder, 40 seconds to go.
7: They ISO'd him on the left side, and he made him pay.
6: Up 7 there, Thunder winning by 9, 122-113. They split the first two in Oklahoma City. Thunder winning for a 9th straight time following a loss in the postseason. They are 8-1 in Game 2s under Mark Daigneault. Shai Gilgeous-Alexander, 30 points, 9 assists in the win.
8: Honestly speaking, I think we just did a better job of attacking them. In the first game, I still feel like we got like really good looks. They just didn't go down. But we got a little bit more comfortable with their type of defense. Obviously, it's very unique, different from literally every other defense in the league, so it takes some getting used to. But we're still going to have to keep getting better throughout this series if we want a chance to win the series. Really good team, really good defensive team, really good. They check all the boxes, so we're going to have to continue to get better. Tonight wasn't good enough to win the series, and we know that. So we'll take the W, but we got to keep getting better. They're a good team. They're going to challenge you, and they've challenged people all year, and that's why they're a good team. And it's no different. It's vice versa. Like, we're going to challenge them. They're going to want to win. They're going to have to get better, and that's what's going to come down to. So that's what we got to focus on. We did that tonight. We got better offensively, defensively. From game one to game two, we got to keep doing that for game three.
6: Thunder improving to 9-1 this postseason. 9th defending champ to win at least 9 of their first 10 playoff games. 6 of the previous 8 went on to win the title. You heard the game right here on ESPN Radio. Mark Hastischer, PJ Carlesimo had the call for us, of course. Back to Oklahoma City. Mark?
1: Jay, thank you very much. The Oklahoma City Thunder have evened these Western Conference Finals at a game apiece. Shai Gilgeous-Alexander, who'd been frustrated in game one, gets for 30 points.

0: time it got close, he came up with the big shot. San Antonio just didn't have enough answers. Big concern for both teams. Injuries. We got a lot of injured players. Who's going to be able? That injury report tomorrow and Friday is going to be very, very telling.
1: Jalen Williams went out first quarter. A.J. Mitchell looks like he did something to himself in the fourth quarter. But the key is De'Aaron Fox missed the first two games of the series ankle. Dylan Harper, apparent right leg. And that's huge. The guard play of San Antonio is huge against SGA. And they could be potentially down two. We'll find out in the next couple days.
0: And Steph Castle can't keep doing what he's doing. Doesn't matter that he scores 25 points if he turns the ball over nine times. I'm not saying he's not playing well. He's working on defense. He's got to play SGA among other players. But nine turnovers tonight, 11 on Monday, that's just not going to get it done.
1: Depth is a key, and you got to give a ton of credit to the Oklahoma City bench. 57 points off that bench tonight. Three in double figures. Alex Caruso, 17. Four in double figures. McCain, Wallace had 12. Mitchell had 10. And the Oklahoma City Thunder have even the best of seven Western Conference Finals at a game apiece. Thunder 122. The San Antonio Spurs 113. For PJ Carlesimo, I'm Mark Kestisher. Right here on your home for the NBA, ESPN Radio, and the ESPN app. Let's go back to our pal, Jay Reynolds, in the studio.
2: All right, Mark, you mentioned the Thunder bench outscoring the Spurs. Thunder with 57 points. San Antonio 25 off the bench. Bench outscoring the Spurs, tying their most bench points in a playoff game since the team moved to Oklahoma City in 2008. Spurs snapping a three-game win streak in the playoffs. Of course, making a deep run in the postseason. Certainly going to take it out of you, San Antonio coach Mitch Johnson.
3: Yeah, it feels like that's always at this time of the season in every sport, right? You have to get to the end to give yourself a chance. And I think, again, that's why we have to continue to trust our depth and guys have to step up and when their name's called, answer the bell and be able to give us some quality minutes. And then as you do get tired and the physicality heightens and the intensity is ever so present, you got to execute. And so there's something there where there's a mental, a physical, and an emotional challenge, I guess you could say, and you have to be able to do that in the micro every possession and then in the macro in terms of the totality of how you have a disposition and work a game for 48 minutes.
2: Victor Wembanyama, 21 points, 17 rebounds, 4 blocks in the game 2 loss. Series even at 1, game 3 Friday in San Antonio. Tonight, again, right here on ESPN Radio, game 2 of the Eastern Conference Finals. Knicks hosting the Cavs after that memorable game 1, and just how memorable it is for you depends on your perspective. If you happen to be a fan of one of the teams, Knicks rallying from down 22 in the fourth quarter and win by 11 in overtime. ESPN analyst Danny Green.
4: It was tough to watch, tough to see. I think there's a number of parties, and mainly it starts, I think, the bulk of it is probably the coaching staff, about 60% of it. But James Harden is one of them, Donovan Mitchell as well. But there was a streak there that was going on. I was waiting for them to call a timeout. It just didn't happen. You know, there was a 22-1 run by the Knicks, and they didn't get a timeout till it was a 5-point game. You're up 22. You wait till it gets close to 5 to call a timeout. And then the adjustments defensively, they didn't make the right adjustments. James wasn't one of the better defenders. I disagree with Kenny there. And I was giving James some grace earlier today on the show saying, you know, he played decent defense. But to start, no, it wasn't really that good of defense. This was too easy. And they conceded the switch time and time again and let Jalen Brunson just slow cook them the whole fourth quarter. So that was on the coaching. And then, of course, those two guys that are the leaders of the team with James Harden and Donovan Mitchell.
2: 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Catching up with Cleveland center ahead of game 2.
5: Here with Evan Mobley. Evan, what was kind of the message in the locker room after the game?
6: We got to get the next one. That's always is the message. Anytime you go into the playoffs, you got to move on to the next. So,
5: still a lot of series left. How do you mentally turn the page?
6: We've done this before. Just focus on what we can control and lock it on the next game.
5: You were fantastic and made a big impact defensively, which is, of course, nothing new for you. What did you learn that you can take into tomorrow? tomorrow's game?
6: Just keep doing the same things I've been doing all playoffs, honestly. I'll just protect the paint and help my teammate.
5: One positive, you had a really balanced scoring sheet. A lot of guys made an impact when you look at that box score. How can that collective effort help you get a game to win?
6: We were playing good basketball and the whole game, last game, besides the fourth. So we just do that again and just maintain that lead. And

0: finish strong.
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0: Appreciate it.
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3: Passing to Nowitzki, shooting, blocked out high, goes right to Hutton out of the box, loves it to himself, opens up, closing, he shoots, blocker save, rebound, they score! Brett Howden on the rebound, on the shot by Ben Hutton, a jailbreak goal for the Knights, 3-0.
2: Vegas, a 3-0 lead on the road in game one. Avs rally, a couple of third period goals to pull within 3-2. But Vegas puts it away with an empty netter.
3: But this one is headed to the books. Hats off to you in game one. Vegas 4, Colorado 2. The Knights use a 3-0 lead on their path to victory. Coughlin, Dorothea, Howden, and Nick Dowd to make it a 4-2 final. The Knights take a 1-0 series lead in the Western Conference final.
2: Fox Sports 98.9, 4-2 in game one. Vegas winning it on the road. They've won 8 of the last 9 series openers. They led 3-0, and they win it 4-2. They're 5-2 on the road this postseason, and they take game one in Denver. Brett Howden, his 9th goal of the postseason, entered the postseason with 9 goals in 43 playoff games, now has 9 goals this postseason. Avs shut out through 2 periods before scoring in the third. 91 straight playoff games with a goal, 4th longest streak all time. Cale Makar did not play. 2nd missed playoff game of his career. Upper body injury. ESPN analyst PK Subban.
4: Okay, so what does Colorado do now that Cale Makar's out? And I said, pray. Because he's that impactful of a player. Like, he really is. It's a big void. Like, you could see Taves didn't look himself out there today. Brent Burns is getting extended, and you can't point the finger at him because of where he's at in his career. So you're asking players to eat up those minutes that Cale Makar plays, and you just can't. You can't perform at that level when you're talking about a player that's a generational talent, which he is.
2: Game two, Friday night in Denver. It's 8 o'clock Eastern on ESPN. Right now, SportsCenter all night.
5: Aaron Rodgers says he is done after this year.
6: I think you're going to get whatever Aaron Rodgers has left.
7: And I don't believe he's going to be backtracking on that. I think that's it.
2: Steelers quarterback Aaron Rodgers saying on Wednesday that this 2026 season will indeed be his last. The 4-time MVP signing that 1-year contract worth upwards of $25 million with the Steelers, which reunites him with coach Mike McCarthy, who was his coach for 13 seasons with the Packers.
8: I mean, I love Mike. Mike and I spend a lot of time together. A lot of great highs over the years. A lot of respect for him, and it's pretty amazing. Guys coached at 3 iconic franchises now with Green Bay and Dallas. It was surreal, honestly, sitting in the meeting, the first 8 o'clock meeting on Monday. It took me back to being a 22-year-old kid sitting in Green Bay, listening to Mike's first meeting in 2006. So it's fun. I mean, it's like a pinch me moments. You know, been happening the last few days. Getting to sit next to James Campen in the meetings is fun. Jahri Evans was a teammate of mine. You know, he's on the staff now. Was a Hall of Famer. Should be Hall of Famer. So that's pretty cool too. So a lot of connections.
2: Rodgers adding, he thought his career in Pittsburgh was over after former Steelers coach Mike Tomlin resigned after the team's wild card playoff loss to Houston in January. Rodgers, now 42 years old, calling this now a full circle moment to be able to play for Mike McCarthy once again. ESPN analyst Booger McFarland.
9: Good for Aaron Rodgers. He's a 4-time MVP. He's going to be a first ballot Hall of Famer, and everybody's going to salute and applaud his career. I thought he should have retired last year, but the fact that he's announcing it before the season, I think, gives everybody around the league, including defensive coordinators, one more opportunity, not only to laud him, but to try to beat him. I think the fact that he's coming back with Mike McCarthy, a guy who he's very familiar with, I think he's going to get the best out of Aaron Rodgers. And let's just hope, for every Pittsburgh Steeler fan out there, this is not a swan song we can go around and pass out rocking chairs after games and all that stuff. Let's hope that you can get the best version of Aaron Rodgers, because he's truly one of the all-time greats in our game.
2: McCarthy and Rodgers spoke weekly, sometimes multiple times within a week, as Aaron Rodgers worked through his decision-making process before signing that one-year deal to return to the Steelers. Returning to the mound, but even making a contribution prior to that. That's next. SportsCenter All Night continues. It's ESPN Radio.
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1: 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Well, what do you know? Would you look at that? And it's actually one time you can look at the

0: goes Heidemann, spins in the paint, lofts it up. No, rebound Edwards with 9 seconds. Connecticut does not have a timeout. Leisure Walker pushes up, in stride Burke, and lays it in, plus the foul. Connecticut leads.
1: NBC Sports Boston Sun, an 80-78 win over the Storm, Connecticut's first win of the season. They snap a 5-game losing streak. Storm falling to 1-4 to start the season, tying the worst 5-game start in franchise history. Wings and Sky were in a 10-point game.
2: 8 on the shot clock now for Beckers. 4 seconds. Beckers gets downhill, lays it high off the window. Dallas does exactly what they want to do right there. Take up time off the clock and score late in the clock.
1: That's what they do. USA Network with the call. Wings a 10-point win, 99-89. Jessica Shepherd with 18 points, 10 rebounds, career high, 12 assists. Second career triple-double. It's the first triple-double in the WNBA this season. Paige Becker, 24 points on 11 of 19 shooting, extending her streak of games scoring at least 15 to 10. Longest active in the WNBA. AZ Fudd, dozen points, tying her career high, back-to-back game scoring in double figures. Fever and fire in the other game of the night.
2: Fox trying to slow down Mitchell. Look at Timpson soaring in for the offensive rebounds. The ball movement from the Fever leads to three more for Mitchell. That's a great example of it from Sarah Williams.
3: Yeah, I think you have to get the best out of what you can for your players, right? And Leah Boston continues to go to work.
1: USA Network Fever, a 90-73 win over the Fire. Aaliyah Boston, 24 points, 8 of 11 from the floor, hit 2 of her 4 three-pointers, 24 points, 8 rebounds after missing the last game with a lower leg injury. Fever, a 90-point game. They've scored 85 or more in 5 consecutive games to start the season. Sports Center all night, ESPN Radio to baseball. Dodgers with Shohei Ohtani as the starting pitcher. And also in the lineup. So he was the first one in the batter's box in the top of the first in San Diego.
4: It's the first pitch from Vasquez. Ohtani swings and sends it high in the air to deep right center. Merrill back at the wall. It is gone. Shohei Ohtani mauls the first pitch from Randy Vasquez.
1: Certainly helping himself right out of the gate. And as for the mound.
4: Ninth pitch coming from Ohtani DeLoriano. It's strike three, and everybody knew it. A sinker from Ohtani. They get his fourth K of the game.
1: AM 570, LA Sports. Ohtani's second career leadoff homer in a game that he started as pitcher. First in the regular season. He allowed 3 hits in 5 innings, shortest outing of the season. Lowered his ERA to .73, second lowest by a Dodgers pitcher through 8 starts of a season since earned runs became official in 1912. Oh, by the way, Dodgers shut out the Padres 4-0. Padres are shut out for the 4th time this season, 3rd time this month. Shut out 10 times by the Dodgers over the last 5 seasons. No other team has shut them out more than 5 times over that span. Speaking of shutouts, Pirates and Cardinals.
5: Going for somebody that doesn't, you know, usually fit that profile. Here's a line drive toward the right field corner. Short wall out there, and it's gone. Right down the line. Spencer Horwitz homers off McGreevy again, and the Pirates open with a 1-0 lead. Swanson, the right-hander of the Cardinals, sets and delivers. Swinging a ball line to left. That's down for a base hit. Sliding Fermin to cut it off from the wall. Running on the pitch, Gonzalez. He's around third, and he'll come in to score on the offline throw. And they're going to say that he missed third base. And he did not. 2 runs are in on Reynolds' double. 7-0 Pirates in St. Louis.
1: Pirates adding insurance in that 8th inning with a 2-run double from Brian Reynolds. No relation. 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The Fan. Pirates a 7-0 shutout of the Cardinals. The win snaps a 4-game losing streak. Pittsburgh's 6th shutout this season. Tied for the 2nd most in baseball. Cardinals are shut out for the 3rd time this season. 2nd time in the last 3 games. Brewers also with a shutout on Wednesday.
6: Cabrera brings home the pitch, and Hamilton rips one into center, down for a base hit. Around third, and headed for a home is Freeland. Now the ball gets past PCA. Ortiz still running. He's going to score. Hamilton around third. He's on.
1: 620 WTMJ. Brewers, a 5-0 shutout of the Cubs, who are shut out for the sixth time this season. Brewers get their first series sweep of three or more at Wrigley since 2021. Braves, meanwhile, continue to win.
7: Looking for a base hit right here. And Austin hits a deep drive to center. Ruiz back to the wall. He just manhandled this thing. It's a three-run homer by Austin Riley to straightaway center field. And it's now a 3-1 Braves lead in the top of the second.
1: 680 the Fan. Braves a 9-1 win over the Marlins. Atlanta's 34th win in 50 games. Tied for their third best 50-game start since 1900. Eighth 9-run game this season as the Braves beat the Marlins 9-1. All evened up in Oklahoma City with an interesting move by the Thunder. That's next at ESPN Radio.
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1: Aaron Rodgers says this season will be his last in the NFL. Golden Knights striking first. They surprised the Avs on their ice in Denver, taking the first one on the road. Thunder able to pull even in the series with the Spurs. They take game two at home.
2: Wallace gets it to Shai Gilgeous-Alexander. The two-time MVP bounces back with a 30-point game, and the Thunder bounce back. The Western Conference Finals are even at a game apiece. Oklahoma City beats San Antonio 122-113.
1: Mark Kestisher calling it right here on ESPN Radio. Thunder get the win. Even the series at one after dropping the first one in double overtime to San Antonio. Shai Gilgeous-Alexander, a 30-point game as the Thunder improved to 9-1 this postseason. Alex Caruso, 17 points in his 25 minutes. He spoke with our George Sedano.
3: AC, epic game. In game one, you guys fall short. In this one, you come out victorious. What was the difference?
4: Yeah, I think we executed a little better throughout the 48 minutes of the game. Game one, we had too many like lulls for a couple of minutes at a time, or we didn't play how we needed to. We still had that tonight, but we were quicker to get the ship righted.
3: Now, last season, on en route to winning a championship, you guys were down before in multiple series. How do you pull from those experiences on this journey?
4: I mean, we've been in the same situations, obviously a different team, you know, so some of that's a little different, but just having a Warriors mentality. You know, you got to go out and win the game in front of you, and we did that tonight.
3: Jalen Williams, unfortunately, out for the second half. You guys had nearly half your points coming off the bench when he went down. A lot of those points came up for you guys, and we were able to be productive in those scenarios. What does it say about this group, how they've been able to overcome those type of injuries?
4: Yeah, I mean, that's our strength as a team, you know, is the depth we have and the amount of guys that know how to play the game in the right way. And I think we did that. You know, we got big minutes from guys like Kaysen, Jared, Jay Will, like a lot of guys came in and were productive.
3: Isaiah Hartenstein in that fourth quarter was incredible. 8 rebounds, okay, in that fourth quarter. What do you tell me about the big men tonight battling Wemby in that particular battle down low?
4: Yeah, you just got to take pride. You know, you're only good as your last game. That's the NBA saying. So we just wanted to make sure he came out and played with the right effort.
3: And then lastly, you're going on the road now. So what is the mindset? What does the next day or so or 48 hours look like?
4: Rest, recover, watch film, see where we can get better.
3: Alex, congratulations. Thank you.
4: Yeah, thanks. Appreciate it.
1: Thunder going to 8-1 in game twos under Mark Daigneault after they bounced back after the game one loss earlier on ESPN Radio. Jim Traber from WWLS, the sports animal in Oklahoma City.
5: The number one problem in game one for the Thunder is they played like a bunch of sissies. I mean, they didn't do anything, man. Nobody got physical at all. And Wembanyama did whatever he wanted to do. I mean, Wembanyama got his first foul in the middle of the fourth quarter. So, I mean, if they're not going to play physical, they have no chance. And today they did. Now, listen, they let Hartenstein beat you-know-what out of Wembanyama. I mean, there's no doubt about it. He was holding him and pulling on him and everything like that. But if they're going to let you do it, then you go ahead and do it.
1: Jalen Williams, 4 points in 7 minutes, left the game in the first quarter, didn't return.
5: J-Dub has got to be done. I mean, this is the third time he's hurt a hamstring. You never know. The most amazing thing about a hamstring is that you never, ever know when it's right until you go full speed. And then suddenly you're going full speed and it pulls again. So I just cannot believe, as great as this young kid is, I don't think you can take chances. I don't think you can play him. I mean, I know everybody would want him to play, but I just don't think you can play him anymore.
1: Teams are banged up. Jalen Williams, early exit, leaving in the first, received treatment on that hamstring near the Oklahoma City bench, but the team announced just after halftime he would not return due to left hamstring tightness. Meanwhile, Spurs rookie guard Dylan Harper injuring his right hamstring in game two. He leaves in the third quarter. Bigger loss to their respective teams? Here's our Stephen A. Smith.
6: It's really tough to call because I walked into this series believing that J-Dub had to be available for Oklahoma City in order for them to win this series. But Harper, look at the way he played in game one, 24-11-7, if I remember correctly. And then to be the kind of player that he is, again, you see the other guys coming off the bench and producing for San Antonio, and you know they've got some bodies. But does that compare to Wallace and McCain and Mitchell and these guys coming off the bench for Oklahoma City in the absence of Jalen Williams? I think that gives Oklahoma City a slight edge in this series against San Antonio. I think Harper's a bigger loss, and that would facilitate Oklahoma City being able to steal one of these games, games three or four.
1: Talking about coming off the bench and contributing, Isaiah Hartenstein, 10 points, 13 rebounds in the win for the Thunder. ESPN insider Brian Windhorst.
7: The move to put Isaiah Hartenstein, I mean, Isaiah Hartenstein only played 12 minutes in the first game, and there was a case to be made that he might not play almost at all because it was hard to play the two bigs. They used mostly wings on him in the first game, and I spent the last 36 hours, Scott, making the case that that wasn't a bad strategy. Well, Mark Dagenault knows a little bit more than me, and so he went to playing straight bigs on him, and the difference was profound. Isaiah Hartenstein was in a full-out wrestling match with Victor the entire night. And so in game one, Victor gets 10 baskets in the paint and 13 free throws, okay? Tonight, three baskets in the paint, two free throws. That's a massive difference. That's the effect of big on big, the effect of the malleability of the Thunder roster. And yeah, I mean, the guard play is going to be big, but if they can cut down Victor's just sheer ability to dominate in the paint, it balances the game out. Excellent adjustment by Dagenault. Excellent game. Arguably one of the best games Hartenstein's played in a Thunder uniform.
8: Shai Gilgeous-Alexander, 12 of 24, had 30, 3 of 6 from 3. The numbers are one thing, but in terms of what you saw, what's notable?
7: Yeah, this is the best game he's had in several weeks. You know, I mean, the Lakers really sold out, tried to stop him. And there was definitely the Spurs game plan in game one. And especially when Jalen Williams went out, they just needed him to be himself. And that was what we got tonight. 50% shooting game. Over the last five games, Scott, he'd been in the low 40s. This is a guy who shot 55% in the regular season. Got back to the line, got back to his mid-range, was able to shake three of those double teams. Hunted getting to his spots. Back to that 30-point number. Grade A MVP performance tonight combined with the defense on Wembanyama. This is why this series is 1-1.
1: SGA, 30 points on 12 of 24 shooting. Missed all three threes. He gets 9 assists to go with those 30 points as the Thunder pull even in the series with the 122-113 win in Game 2 in Oklahoma City over the Spurs. Series now essentially a best of five. SportsCenter All Night, ESPN Radio.
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10: You open the floor up a little bit, just takes the right guys shooting basketball in the crowd that we have. Anything can happen. Anything can happen. You don't want to give up ever.
1: Game 3 of the Western Conference coming up Friday in San Antonio. Tonight, here on ESPN Radio, Game 2 of the Eastern Conference Finals. Knicks hosting Game 2 against the Cavs after quite a memorable Game 1 where we saw New York come from down 22 in the fourth quarter to win by 11 in overtime. To the guys at PTI.
11: Hi, Wilbon. What is your biggest takeaway from the Knicks comeback?
12: God, I got to come up with one. Tony, it's going to be strange given all that happened and didn't happen and what Cleveland did to choke the game away and the Knicks and Jalen Brunson being heroic. But you know you've been in Madison Square Garden far many more times than me and over a longer period than I have. But it's the world's most famous arena for a reason. It's the best basketball gym in the world. And it was funereal with 8 minutes to go in the game. People were trickling out. They're thinking, I gotta get some sleep. I got an early alarm in the morning to get to Wall Street or wherever they got to get. And it's deathly. There's nothing going on. But you know how it can turn in the garden. And all of a sudden, the Knicks start the 18-1 run, and it builds and it builds and it builds into the most frantic place in the world in the moment, live. And the Cavaliers can't do anything about it. The Cavaliers were paralyzed. And it was just that transition, right, from, okay, here we go again. And you know how the Knicks fans can get, because you've been one of them as a kid and all your young life. Time. They went from, oh my God, here we go again, to this unbelievable victory. And it's all of that that I will take away from being there last night.
11: Cleveland is the road team. They're the lower seed in this. They have to win a game in Madison Square Garden to win the series.
12: Yes.
11: This was the game. This was the golden ticket that they were given, and they couldn't cash the ticket. Historically, in the last 30 years, teams that are behind in the playoffs by 22 points at some point in the fourth quarter, maybe the beginning, not halfway in, could be the beginning. Their record is 1-594, and that's why Cleveland has to win that game. I'm not, you know, I'm not much on game ones because I usually think it's something that can be reversed because there's a lot of time. Yeah. Mike, yeah. I think, and I'd pick Cleveland to win this series. I think that was so devastating last night that I could honestly see there not being any time now. I could see the Knicks sweeping the series, couldn't you? I don't think it's going to happen, but I could not see that at all before last night, before halfway through the fourth quarter, and I can see that now.
12: Not even with 8 minutes left could you see a sweep because it was going to go the other way in game one. We're done.
1: And now heading to Thursday's game two, adjustments for Cleveland. Former NBA guard Darren Collison.
13: We all know James Harden's defensive liability, right? And he's as great as he is offensively. He does have some mishaps defensively, but that's just no excuse. Like at the end of the day, you know, if you know your teammate needs help, you just got to be a little bit more help on the strong side. Knowing that James Harden is on an island a little bit with Jalen Brunson, you probably got to send a double team and then make somebody else beat you other than Jalen Brunson, especially when he has it going. When he has it going, you want to send two to the ball and maybe let Mikal Bridges or Josh Hart or OG Anunoby beat you from the outside rather than, you know, Jalen Brunson just carving up in the paint.
1: Darren Collison earlier on Unsportsmanlike here on ESPN Radio right now, Sports Center all night.
14: But this one is headed to the books. Hats off, syrup in game one. Vegas 4, Colorado 2. The Knights use a 3-0 lead on their path to victory. Coughlin, Dorothea, Howden, and Nick Dowd to make it a 4-2 final. The Knights take a 1-0 series lead in the Western Conference final.
1: Fox Sports 98.9. Vegas built a 3-0 lead. They win it 4-2 on the road in Denver over the Avs in game one. Golden Knights now 5-2 on the road this postseason. ESPN analyst PK Subban.
15: Everything from top to bottom as the team, starting with the coach John Tortorella setting the tone coming in 2 months ago with this team, and we're seeing it's paying dividends. Their depth was there. We saw Dowd on the insurance goal to get it, but also the work by Colton Sissons and their third and fourth line on that goal that Dylan Coughlin scored to start off things today. So outside of it, it's a total team effort for Vegas. Top to bottom, this is Colorado's first loss at home during the playoffs, guys. No one's been able to beat them at home. And it was soundly from top to bottom. They weathered the storm at the start, but we didn't talk about Nathan MacKinnon until the end of the game. Logan O'Connor was probably the most talked about player for us for Colorado. And I said it before the game during the first intermission that if we're talking about Logan O'Connor with the Colorado Avalanche and him being the most of a threat to the Vegas Golden Knights, that's exactly what Vegas wanted. This was a textbook road win from the Vegas Golden Knights and a hell of a way to start off the conference final. There's a long way to go, a lot of hockey left to be played, but this team's been playing great of late and they're still playing well right now.
1: Game two coming up Friday night in Denver, 8 o'clock on ESPN. Thursday, game one for the East. Hurricanes finally returning to the ice after nearly 2 weeks off. They'll host Montreal coming off seven-game series against both the Sabres and the Lightning before that. ESPN analyst Mark Messier.
16: Yeah, look, this is not a good scenario for a great scenario for Montreal playing back-to-back game sevens when basically Carolina swept through the first two rounds. I can only tell you that there's been a lot of talk about Carolina having 11 days off. Well, I was in a scenario in the 80s where we had a long layoff, 10 or 11 days before we faced Philadelphia in the finals. And yeah, sure, you might not feel great the first game because it's sluggish. It's hard to practice the intensity that you play with. But ultimately, in the end, every day off is like months of rest and getting your body ready and rested. You think about 82 games during a regular season, you never have this kind of rest. So Carolina's coming into this series incredibly rested. This is going to be a tall task for Montreal to turn around quickly and get themselves engaged mentally into this next series there, because if they get behind, they got to come to the party on time. This series there will be a short one.
1: Game one coming up tonight. 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
17: Aaron Rodgers says he is done after this year.
18: I think you're going to get whatever Aaron Rodgers has left.
19: And I don't believe he's going to be backtracking on that. I think that's it.
1: Aaron Rodgers back for one more season. That'll be it. But he's spending his final season with the guy he spent 13 years with in Green Bay and Mike McCarthy. ESPN Steelers reporter Brooke Pryor.
20: both of them use the same word to describe being reunited, and that is surreal. Mike McCarthy said it was really special to walk out on the field for their first OTA practice alongside Aaron Rodgers on Monday. And Rodgers said he's been living in a series of pinch me moments, not only working with McCarthy, but also some of the assistants and teammates he was with in Green Bay, including offensive line coach James Campen, Jari Evans, who was one of his teammates in Green Bay, now a coach here. And he also said that it was kind of surreal to be sitting in the team meeting at 8 a.m. Monday morning. He said he felt like he was a 22-year-old back in Green Bay in 2006, and it's fitting because then 20 years later, Rodgers was actually a huge part of McCarthy being hired here in Pittsburgh when he suggested to GM Omar Khan early in the offseason, hey, you guys should take a look at Mike McCarthy, bring him in for an interview, see what happens. Rodgers said once that happened, then his interest was piqued because of that full circle aspect of this, and now they're just getting started for this last ride, and they're going to go out together.
1: Reunited with his future Hall of Fame quarterback. Meanwhile, there's another coach impressed with an incoming rookie. That's next. SportsCenter All Night continues. It's ESPN Radio.
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25: The Stanley Cup Final on ABC is more than a quest for the cup. It's 134 years of putting it all on the line and the heaviest 35 pounds ever lifted. It's broken curses and broken hearts. But for

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1: 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The Raiders drafted Fernando Mendoza with the expectation he would be their quarterback into the future. So far, so good, says Raiders coach Clint Kubiak.
2: Anything that you put in front of him, he's going to attack it, you know. So anything that's new, he spends extra time on it. You can tell he fixes things from one day to the next. Very coachable. He's working his tail off. It's very important to him. Asks a lot of great questions. When he gets on the field, he's no BS. He's all ball.
1: Now, as for how things will play out for Las Vegas in terms of, let's say the depth chart, ESPN Raiders reporter Ryan McFadden.
3: Even though Fernando Mendoza was the first overall pick in this year's draft, the Raiders are making him earn his spot. During practice today, Kirk Cousins took the majority of the first team reps, while Mendoza played mostly with the rookies and the third team. Now, Kubiak said he does not have a specific timeline in terms of when he wants to name a starter. He's going to let that reveal itself during training camp. The expectation, however, is for Cousins to start the season as a starting quarterback due to Kubiak, general manager John Spytek, and even minority owner Tom Brady are big believers in letting a young quarterback sit and wait behind a veteran instead of starting him right away.
1: But so far, so good, says the Raiders. SportsCenter All Night, ESPN Radio. Back to baseball. Blue Jays and Yankees in a tight one, but they can thank ABS.
4: Bases loaded, nobody out, no score. Schlittler's set. He kicks and offers. And it's a check swing, low ball four. And that pitch was low.
5: I mean, why not challenge if you're Austin Wells? That's arguably the biggest pitch of the ball game. Schlittler's not very happy. Aaron Boone is going to come out and have a chat with his pitcher. I'm assuming he's taking him out, but what an at-bat from Andrés Giménez.
1: Sportsnet 590 The Fan. Blue Jays a 2-1 win over the Yankees. Trey Yosevich, 6 innings, 8 strikeouts, 3 runs allowed this season. A's in 10. Beat the Angels 6-5. Nationals double up the Mets 8-4. Nationals returning to 500 for the second time since April 1st.
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0: Number 5.
1: Reds get their first series win on the road in a month, adding insurance in the top of the ninth. 700 WLW.
7: And now Stewart turns on one and lifts it high, deep, and gone into the second deck in left field here at Citizens Bank Park. A two-run shot for Sal Stewart. He got a cutter on the inside part of the plate, and he launched it out of here.
0: Number 4.
1: Stanley Cup playoff action. Avs may have won the President's Trophy this season, but it's Vegas striking first in the conference final in Denver. Fox Sports 98.9.
8: Knights come in. Here's Marner working through the slot. Puck came off the stick. In front, they score! Marner to Dorofeev, and the Knights take a 2-0 lead. It's a power play goal. Dorofeev's 10th of the postseason, and another assist for Mitch Marner.
0: Number 3.
1: He gave up 3 hits in 5 innings, but also had 1 hit on 1 pitch. AM 570 LA Sports.
9: The first pitch from Vasquez. Ohtani swings and sends it high in the air to deep right center. Merrill back at the wall. It is gone! Shohei Ohtani mauls the first pitch from Randy Vasquez.
0: Number 2.
1: In Kansas City, Boston rallies late, specifically in the top of the seventh when they grabbed the lead. WEEI.
10: The 3-1 to Jaron Duran, and he swings and hits a fly ball deep towards left field. Collins back at the track, at the wall, he leaps. It's gone! Two straight nights of Jaron moments. And the Red Sox take a 4-3 lead in the seventh inning.
0: Number 1.
1: NBA, the Thunder pulling even in the Western Conference Finals. The Spurs did make some noise in the loss.
11: For Wemby, makes the catch. Now he sends it outside. Castle on the drive, glides in and throws it down.
12: Hello.
11: What a jam with a right hand elevating.
12: You're going to see that one over Isaiah Hartenstein, who's an excellent shot blocker.
1: Castle with 25 points, but it comes in the loss. Thunder getting 30 from SGA as they pull even. ESPN insider Brian Windhorst.
13: I'm exhausted. The level of ingenuity, the level of creativity, the level of just sheer fight that is being displayed by these two teams. I mean, the Thunder have their entire hands full trying to deal with Victor Wembanyama. They are working so incredibly hard to battle him at both ends, to counter him, to figure out a way around him, over him, behind him. They're holding him, they're shoving him, they're pushing him. And then the Spurs are dealing with guys falling down with injury. I mean, this is really truly going to be the heavyweight aspect of this is who's going to be standing at the end. This feels like four games have been packed into two.
14: And now we're packing the rest of the series into essentially a best of five. More from Wendy just over an hour from now on Unsportsmanlike. That's going to do it for SportsCenter All Night. I'm Jay Reynolds. It's Thursday, May 21st. Josh Allen turning 30 today. Evan, Canty, Michelle standing by on Sportsmanlike is next. 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
11: And the Thunder bounce back. The Western Conference Finals are even at a game apiece. Oklahoma City beats San Antonio 120.
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3: 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We had our foot on the gas. 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
4: Basketball doesn't get better than this. 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
5: 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Along with Michelle Smallman, Chris Canty, Evan Cohen with you. The highlights here on ESPN Radio. Mark Kessinger, PJ Carlissimo with a call last night as the Oklahoma City Thunder even the series at one game apiece, 122-113 at home against San Antonio. SGA leads the way with 30. Storylines, definitely some injuries. No De'Aaron Fox last night. Dylan Harper goes down with a hamstring injury. J-Dub for the Thunder goes down with a hamstring injury, and that becomes a huge storyline. Good morning, everybody. How are we doing today?
6: Doing pretty good. I mean, listen, this is a heavyweight fight. They said it a million times on the broadcast, but it rings true. And you just want to see who's going to survive the war of attrition, because that's what it's turning into. I thought the headline for game two was the injuries. J-Dub going out in the first quarter, Dylan Harper getting hurt in the third quarter. Those loomed large in the outcome of last night's game.
7: No doubt. Also, Oklahoma City's bench stepping up last night, I thought, was a headline as well. 57-25 advantage in bench points for them, obviously making up for the injuries. But not surprised that OKC had the poise, the composure to even the series. There's no panic in that room, as they said last night. But gosh, I hope this goes seven, because this is so fun to watch.
5: Also should note, not sure if there was a direct tie-in that I missed, the CM Punk music coming in. I like it. Pat Costello, well done. I guess maybe Oklahoma City punked San Antonio, but I don't think so.
6: No, it wasn't punking him.
7: No,
5: yeah.
7: No.
5: But I was just trying to find the tie-in with
7: responding.
5: The CM Punk.
6: But it wasn't punking him, but certainly they let Isaiah Hartenstein take some liberties.
5: No doubt.
6: That was a wrestling match between him and Wemby last night. And after playing, 11 minutes in the first game? Like, they allowed Hartenstein to take on the challenge, which is find a way to fluster Wemby, and you have to say mission accomplished, right? He was absolutely phenomenal in terms of being able to push him, pull him, lock up with him, grab him, whatever he could do. And the proof was in the production or the change that we saw from game one to game two. In game one, Wemby did whatever he wanted in the paint. He absolutely dominated. You're talking about him having 26 points and 13 free throws. So 26 points in the paint and 13 free throws in game one for Wemby. Last night, 10 points in the paint and 2 free throws. That is all Isaiah Hartenstein. I mean, it felt like Randy Orton putting McAfee in the RKO at WrestleMania. That's what it felt like. And the refs were letting it go. And if the refs officiate the game that way, then it's advantage OKC, because that's exactly what Hartenstein should do every single time he's on the court and he's matched up with Wemby. Now, the thing he shouldn't do is allow himself to get put on a poster like Steph Castle did in the second quarter.
5: Oh, my God.
6: Because that was unbelievable.
5: Maybe one of the greatest ones I've ever seen.
6: That was the highlight of the postseason. Steph Castle dunking on Isaiah Hartenstein. Incredible.
7: Wemby's response was, I think, all of our responses when he was running back, and he was just like, whoo!
5: I mean,
7: unbelievable.
5: We're watching it on the TV side on ESPN, too. If you did not see it and you heard Kesty call it on ESPN Radio, basically, Steph Castle goes up, like, cocks the ball back, and then throws it down as hard as you possibly can.
7: Violent.
5: Over Isaiah Hartenstein, and no turnover there, because Steph Castle, unfortunately for him, is prone to that the last two games, 20 total turnovers. The intensity of that dunk was unbelievable. I want to go back to something you said, CeCe, because we've been talking for days, really for as long as he's been in the league, how do you stop Wemby? Well, I'm going to sound old. Back in my day, right, when you're watching the Chicago Bulls growing up like we did, it's, you know, in our childhood, the Bulls were the biggest team in all of sports. And I'll never forget my dad always saying to me, one of the things he liked the most, I don't know if he would still say this, he probably wouldn't even remember he said this, but one of the things that he likes the most about the Bulls roster composition was, use 24 fouls at the center position. I said, what are you talking about? He goes, well, none of these guys are going to be valuable offensively like Michael or Scotty or any of the shooters. He goes, what they need to do is use all six fouls, each of them, from Wennington to Cartwright to Longley. James Edwards was great, but John Sally was there for a minute. Go beat people up. Why? CeCe, you pointed out, if Isaiah Hartenstein's job is

0: Those other guys were awesome in terms of being able to score the basketball, knock down open shots. And that's why it's okay to go out there and play Hartenstein 27 minutes.
1: To try to beat Wemby up. Go do it.
0: No question about it. And it worked.
1: Yes.
0: You're saying that it worked. Wemby had 21, 17, and 6.
1: But that's way less than the last game. Seriously.
2: You contained him a little.
0: Okay.
1: No, you're laughing.
0: The guy's averaging 30 and 20 through two games.
1: Right, so you held him under his averages.
0: Sure. But to me, like, the injuries were the big thing last night. Also, Mark Dagano making the adjustment with Hartenstein on Wemby. The other thing, the other adjustment that Dagano made, having an answer for the zone that San Antonio jumped into. You saw it in the second half. Spurs jump into a zone. They camp out Alex Caruso at the free throw line, allow him to play make from there.
1: Yep.
0: Being able to throw the lobs to Chet, being able to kick out to open shooters. He found A.J. Mitchell for a nice dish with a layup at the rim. Like, those are the types of things that have to happen in this series if OKC is going to find their way on the other side of it, especially without Jalen Williams. They're going to have their coach put them in situations where they can steal a game or two.
3: I think there's no question about that. Caruso playing that high post either against a 2-3, or I think they were playing a little bit of a 1-2-2 at times during the course of the game last night. Obviously, you can play make from that high post position. Now, you bring up the injuries. J.W., huge injury for Oklahoma City. They're kind of now used to playing without him. San Antonio, conversely, without De'Aaron Fox, didn't kill them in game one. I even made the statement, not to be insulting towards De'Aaron Fox, that I thought it helped them at times that Harper played more. Not about Fox, but that Harper played more. Here's the problem. When there's no Fox in game two and Harper gets hurt and now Steph Castle is turning the ball over left and right, you got a little bit of a problem. Mitch Johnson, the great head coach of the Spurs, addressed it post-game on the turnovers for Steph Castle.
4: You know, obviously this team is as good as anybody at turning you over. So when you're down some of your primary creators and initiators, it causes a little bit of an extra strain, whether that's who to play, what to run, et cetera, et cetera. And we'll just have to be sharper in that area because it's tough, fully loaded against these guys. So we obviously, 27 points off turnovers is not a winning formula.
3: De'Aaron Fox did not play because of ankle. Dylan Harper, right hamstring injury in the third quarter, 5:25 to go in the game. We don't know about either status for game three.
0: De'Aaron Fox need to bring his ass back. Harper's dealing with a hamstring, as you're seeing with J-Dub from OKC. Hamstrings are always tricky. We don't have a diagnosis on it. I'm sure they're going to do an MRI and figure out a timeline to return. He may be back for game three. We might not see him the rest of the series. You just never know until you get the study done. But De'Aaron Fox, we thought he could be back in game two. He was in street clothes. We got the announcement. We were at the SBJ Awards last night that he wasn't going to play. Mm-hmm. Ankle injury, Western Conference Finals, you're going up against the reigning defending champs, you need to have your ass back up. I don't care what you need to be back in the uniform. Your team needs you. Now, I'm not saying that Steph Castle can't do the job, but when you have Dylan Harper, it is somewhat of a relief valve. Nobody has a better finished package at the rim on San Antonio's team. I mean, outside of Wemby, nobody has a better finish package at the rim for the Spurs than Dylan Harper. They need his ability to be able to create, to be able to get buckets on his own, to be able to create opportunities for others. They need that. They need to have another option outside of Steph Castle. Steph Castle has done a good job at being able to distribute the basketball, but he's also been turning the ball over like it's going out of style. 9 turnovers last night, 11 turnovers in game one. That's just uncalled for. His 9 turnovers last night led to 11 points for the Oklahoma City Thunder. His 20 turnovers this series have led to 21 points for the Oklahoma City Thunder. That can't happen. We know that these are going to be clutch time games within 5 points in the final 5 minutes. You can't have your lead ball handler, your decision maker, your initiator on the offensive side of the ball giving the ball to the other team, especially when that other team is OKC. So something about that has to change. Steph Castle, I'm sure he's going to clean a lot of those things up. Being back in San Antonio will help. But also having an experienced veteran in De'Aaron Fox on the court, so there's not that pressure on Steph Castle to have to do everything in the fourth quarter like he did last night. That's going to matter.
3: 1980 NBA Finals. Remember what happened? Kareem gets hurt.
0: No.
3: Yes, you do.
0: I don't.
3: Magic Johnson has

0: Play Center.
1: Okay, I do remember what happened.
2: I know you do. Do you? Wemby should play point guard for them. If these guys are, I'm telling you, Wemby should bring the ball up. You don't. There's no one who can dribble on this team.
1: No, they did that. They had a fast break where they got a takeaway. It was a fast break. They gave it to Wemby in the middle of the court. You know what happened? It was a turnover by Wemby followed by a foul by Wemby. That's
2: I'm
1: not
2: just
1: you don't
2: saying.
1: Want a, you don't want a 7'5" guy handling the ball consistently in the middle of the floor.
2: I'd rather him by the rim, obviously. But if you
1: he's 7'5",
2: but they can't get him
1: when he catches the ball. I want him to have the ball up here. Don't put the ball down here where other guys can get it.
2: I agree, but they're in dire straits. If Fox and Harper don't play.
1: Listen,
2: Jordan McLaughlin is going to be your guy.
1: Steph Castle is a lottery pick. I understand.
2: He's awesome, but not as a point guard.
1: Well, you say not as a point guard. He had 5 assists in the fourth quarter last night.
2: He's turning the ball over 20.
1: I understand that, but he is capable of being able to distribute the basketball. He's shown that. The only problem is he's distributed it to both teams, and something about that has to change. Like, stop. Listen, the turnovers are mind-boggling. Like, every now and again to have the bad pass, I get that. That's going to happen. That's par for the course. But a backcourt violation? A traveling violation?
2: Was it James Harden?
1: Dog, what are we doing? What are we doing?
2: That's why now, I'm saying that.
1: Fundamental to playing in the NBA is knowing not to take the ball into the backcourt and knowing that you can't travel.
2: Here's what stinks. This series has been great. This series is going to be great. The fact that the number one storyline by a mile are injuries stinks, right? J-Dub, Harper, Fox, we don't want to talk injuries. No one wants to talk injuries. We want to talk great basketball as we did in game one. But now, biggest focal point going into game three is going to be obviously the injury storyline.
1: It's incredible. Like, I know that a lot of people coming into this series said that this is the NBA Finals.
3: This feels like it.
1: This matchup between the Spurs and the Thunder. And I'm just thinking back to last NBA Finals. Consequential game 7. Winner go home for both teams.
2: Yep.
1: What loomed large? It was an injury to Tyrese Halliburton. Mm. And now we're talking about an injury to the point guard of the San Antonio Spurs. It sucks for us as fans because totally. We don't get to see these teams at full strength.
3: Unfair.
1: But I will say this. Staying healthy is as much of a skill as being able to shoot a jump shot, being able to dribble, being able to pass. And the Oklahoma City Thunder, by and large, have found a way to keep most of their guys healthy.
2: Last dance. We'll get to that after CeCe has this from PayPal. We had a great moment last night with PayPal. As a matter of fact, CeCe and I.
1: The schedule dropped. 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

0: Kevin, Canty, and Michelle are unsportsmanlike.
1: What most had suspected finally is a reality. The Pittsburgh Steelers and Aaron Rodgers have reached an agreement on a one-year deal worth up to $25 million.
2: The Pittsburgh Steelers really wanted Aaron Rodgers to be at OTAs, and now that he's agreed to the deal, he will be.
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1: He reunites with his former Packers head coach, Mike McCarthy.
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5: 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Also, speaking of playoffs, Vegas up 1-0 with a 4-2 win in Colorado last night in the NHL Stanley Cup. Our guy Kevin Weeks going to join us later. Had a fascinating moment with him the other day. And Danhausen, just throw that out there. Just leave it at that, because that is true. Everything I just said.
6: Wow, I didn't mention anyone else in the room.
5: Well, not everyone else in the room is going to be on with us today, Smalls.
6: Well, neither is Danhausen.
5: But Kevin Weeks is.
6: I know, but I'm just saying, you put Danhausen up top billing, and there was a lot of other people in that room.
5: Wendy was there. Jason McCourty, no, not as much. Jason McCourty's the best. Kevin Weeks. There was you'll understand when I bring it up.
7: Can I ask y'all a question?
5: Yeah.
7: Danhausen uncursing the Knicks. Does that curse everybody else that's in the playoff field that the Knicks are competing against? I'm just thinking about the injury to J-Dub last night, the injury to Dylan Harper, De'Aaron Fox taking longer than expected to come back. I'm just wondering, Danhausen uncursing the Knicks, does that then curse the Cavs, the Thunder, and the Spurs?
6: Because they're so protected?
7: That's what I'm saying.
8: No, because he cursed the Cavs. Like, I think he has to curse you for the bad things to happen.
6: Specifically.
8: Yeah. Like, he cursed the Cavs.
7: So how do you explain what's happening in the Western Conference Finals?
5: Yeah, wait a minute. You know, like, the whole thing with Pete Rose when everybody would say, like, the games he didn't gamble on would mean, oh, well, that means you think you're going to lose, right?
6: Oh, right.
5: So if he uncurses one team, well, he didn't say anything about the others. Does that mean they're cursed or uncursed? Like, how does that work? Because he didn't comment on the Spurs and the Thunder. So does that mean the curse is hovering? They got hurt last night.
7: That's what I'm saying.
5: I don't know. We'll have to ask him.
6: There.
5: Is he around today? There's a lot of buzz that he could be around today. Yeah. Because why, if you're the Knicks, would you not keep inviting him to the Garden?
7: Of course you would.
6: No, you have to have
5: him. He has a job, so maybe, I mean, well,
7: no, that's his job.
5: Tomorrow.
7: As far as New Yorkers are concerned, that's his job.
6: James Dolan better make sure it's his job.
7: Yeah, for the next, what, 3 weeks? That's his job.
5: So, Nuno, your ruling is if he doesn't curse or uncurse you, you're neutral. It's not like you're betting against them, so to speak.
8: Yeah, I think he, because specifically for the Cavs, because obviously his beef.
5: Well, he commented on
8: with
5: them.
8: The Miz. Yeah, like he's like, you're cursed. He uncursed the Knicks, so maybe when he uncursed the Knicks, it's like all this good stuff is going to happen to you. And I don't know, maybe.
5: But CeCe's asking about the Spurs and the Thunder.
8: And softening them up for the Knicks, but that's assuming the Knicks get to the finals. They're just a little soft.
7: Don't start that.
5: What do you mean? You took your day off for the parade.
7: I was going to ask Nuno how concerned he was about bobblehead Brunson not being on the desk.
8: Oh, yeah, well, put that thing back on the desk.
9: I mean, this feels like a real opportunity for the Thunder or Spurs fans to get on board with Danhausen. Because, I mean, he takes bribes. That's kind of the whole thing.
5: Human monies.
9: You pay him some human monies, he'll curse the other team. So the fact that nobody's done it yet is kind of a miss by them.
7: The Spurs need to do this in a hurry.
5: Yeah.
6: Get to the bank.
7: They're running out of point guards.
6: Get to the bank.
5: Wow, that's interesting. That's a good thought all around. That Dan, if you're the Spurs or Thunder fan, that you need to jump on board with Danhausen to curse the other team. Very interesting thought. Yeah, it's worked for the Knicks, that's for sure. Last dance, maybe?
7: Having a last dance and you didn't have a first dance with the Pittsburgh Steelers?
5: Well, let's hear from Aaron Rodgers yesterday, who addressed the big looming question. Could this be it?
10: Yeah, I love Mike T. I mean, I really appreciate the opportunity to come in last year and love my experience with him. And, you know, I thought when he said he was stepping away, that was an emotional moment just because we all love him so much and care about him. And, you know, I thought that that was probably it for me in Pittsburgh. But when the decision was made to hire Mike, I started opening my mind back up to coming back.
11: Two more. Aaron, do you believe this could be your last year. Do you even think of that right now?
10: Yes. This is it. Yeah.
12: Didn't he say that last year? Kind of.
6: Not definitively like this.
13: And so, okay. So do you believe him?
6: Yes, 100%.
13: Why?
6: Because he's in his 40s. He's 42 years old. He called it, additionally in that presser, a full circle moment to be able to come back and play with Mike McCarthy. Obviously, they have a lot of connective tissue from their time, their successful time together in Green Bay. And Cece, you can obviously speak to this. What it takes for you to get ready to play physically and mentally, the rigors of a season, you can't do it forever. And I think Aaron Rodgers knows that the market for him is not robust and that the Steelers eventually are going to have to move in another direction and find their quarterback of the future. And if you're an athlete of the caliber of Aaron Rodgers, don't you want to walk away on your own terms? Don't you want to walk away before the game decides for you? And so I think it's good for all parties involved that he put it out there, put it into the ether. This is it for me, so that we don't have to go through another offseason wondering, and he doesn't have to wait until that decision is made for him.
7: Yeah, I mean, listen, if you're thinking about retirement, you are retired. That's what Bill Parcells used to always say. So in no way, shape, or form am I expecting an improvement from the version of Aaron Rodgers that we saw last year. I think more so than anything, this puts into focus what the Pittsburgh Steelers need to do in terms of their quarterback plan this season. Aaron Rodgers is the week one starter. Mike McCarthy is the coach charged with getting the team ready to play. Also, Mike McCarthy responsible for developing Will Howard and Drew Aller. So at some point this season, we see one of those guys get some extended run. Because if this is going to be the last dance for Aaron Rodgers with the Pittsburgh Steelers and the NFL as a whole, I just don't see a point and the Pittsburgh Steelers going out there and allowing Rodgers to take up all the airspace when it comes to snaps in meaningful games, as opposed to allowing one of those young guys the opportunity to grow and learn and to see whether or not they can be a part of your long-term solution at the position. Because when I look at this Pittsburgh Steelers roster, it's a good team, but I don't expect that they're going to contend for a championship. Now, maybe they can surprise all of us. It happens every time. We see it all the time in the NFL. But based on the version of Rodgers that we saw last year, based on what I saw against the Texans in the wild card round, I don't suspect that that's going to be the case. So, if you're not playing championship football, which is the standard in Pittsburgh, then Aaron Rodgers and Mike McCarthy have to be the two individuals that prepare the organization for the future.
13: Quick thing. How is the rest of the league going to celebrate him or not this year if this is his last year? Is it a retirement tour? Are there going to be moments at stadiums? Or is it he's playing football games and that's just it? You're not going to be LeBron next year, 2 years from now.
7: Man, what did Draymond Green tell Paul Pierce? They don't love you like that. They don't love you like that, dog.
13: But that's the answer we need to understand that.
7: Fans around the NFL have Rodgers fatigue. Will he, won't he? Every single year.
6: Totally.
7: We get that every single offseason. Will he, won't he? From the last couple of years at Green Bay to the years with the New York Jets to the 2 years with the... Will he, won't he? We're tired of it. And the juice ain't worth the squeeze. All of the speculation, all of the bluster has paled... It's not justified considering the product that we've got from him on the field. So
13: fair. You just painted the picture using that Sherwin-Williams paint smalls.
6: No doubt. In sports, the best teams know when to make their move. Sherwin-Williams is making theirs with their Memorial Day sale. We're talking 30% off paints and stains. It's here May 15th through the 28th. 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
26: 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Joining us now is Dr. Peter McCullough with some smart ways to be prepared before summer begins. Doctor, summer is supposed to be relaxing, but travel can come with surprises. 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
1: Deshaun's athleticism shows up. Obviously, he's had that, but he's had his injuries that have set him back. So, but that's been, I wouldn't say a surprise, but it's exciting to see. It's a weapon for him. It's one of his superpowers, his athleticism. And I think Shadur's come miles in terms of his progressions, getting the ball out, his understanding of concepts. I think he's really, really come a long way.
2: The voice of the head coach of the Cleveland Browns, Todd Monken, commenting on his quarterbacks, Shadur Sanders and Deshaun Watson, as OTA is underway. 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See the website for details, including how to enter by mail. Smalls, you heard right there, Todd Monken praising Shadur Sanders, saying he's come a long way, yet conversely, a lot of people are saying it kind of feels like it's Watson's job to lose. You read what into what Coach Monken said about the Browns quarterbacks?
3: That he's keeping it gray for now. I know that he also said that he hopes to name a starting quarterback before training camp. But the fact that he's praising Shadur and saying that he's grown a lot and that he's come a long way leads you to believe that he's still in the mix there. But the positive stuff about Deshaun Watson coming out of Cleveland, especially now from his head coach and Todd Monken, leads me to believe that he is very much in the mix to be the starting quarterback for this team.
4: They can't quit him, can they? And I get it.
3: I don't.
4: Here's what I'll say. As a businessman, when you make a sizable investment in something, you want to give it every opportunity to have success. You want to try to find a way to see it through. They guaranteed Deshaun Watson $230 million. Every single dime of that contract was guaranteed. They traded 3 first-round draft picks to get him. Jimmy Haslam wants to give it every opportunity to see if it can work out. Now, I'm skeptical right there with you, Smalls. I don't think it will. Deshaun Watson hasn't played a full season since 2020. He missed all of 2021. He missed all of 2025. At some point, you have to wonder if the skill set that he has diminished. Now, I get it. He's only 30 years old. And, you know, when you think about today's quarterbacks and how much longevity franchise guys have, that's relatively young. But I just think that there's so much baggage and there's such an extensive injury history. I just don't know if it's going to lead to anywhere good for Cleveland in terms of what happens on the field this year if they roll with Watson.
3: To your point, he's only played 19 games for them. 19 games since he came over in 2022 because of suspension and because of injuries. And I understand investing in something and wanting to see even a little ROI on it. However, Jimmy Haslam said that it was a big swing and a miss. He's already come out and publicly said, "My bad, I screwed that one up big time." So why, when this is almost over, this is the last year of the deal, are you trying to push this back out there and make it be a thing? You've already admitted that you messed up. I just don't understand why they don't turn the page and have this situation go away and invest in Shadur and maybe another quarterback moving forward.
2: So the only football answer I can give you, like on field, is the number one thing probably in all of sports is finding a great quarterback. Like, literally above anything else, positionally. Because look at last night. We spent time, and we're going to continue to spend time talking about Oklahoma City and San Antonio. It's not position-based. Oklahoma City's best player, a guard. San Antonio's best player, a freak, but a center, right? In this sport, it is position-based. And at one point, a long, long time ago, Deshaun Watson was a top 10 quarterback in the league. Again, let me emphasize, a long, long, long time ago.
3: Like 6 years ago.
2: And so what they may look at is say, what if somehow, some way, we may have actually found the one thing that no one could find, which is the quarterback position. Now, you are more likely than not going to be right, is that he is not going to look like QB1, and why not try to put time and development into someone that may end up as QB1 in Shadur Sanders? Now, interestingly enough, even though we heard all that, coming a long way, Shador, Deshaun Watson could be, it's his job to lose. There's also another part of this. And that's, these guys are not playing well or that well in preseason already in OTAs. And there was an interesting exchange yesterday with Todd Monken, Brown's head coach, about the quarterbacks. And then it turns to their real QB1 who happens to play defensive end in Myles Garrett. Take a listen.
1: With three interceptions and 7-on-7, for God's sakes. I mean, who does that? There's no pass rush. I mean, it's embarrassing.
5: For the record, have you had any face-to-face with Garrett yet?
1: Myles?
5: Yeah.
1: No.
3: I love this guy.
2: Is that not weird, though?
3: No, but I just love that it tells us.
2: Okay, two parts. Let's go one by one. Smalls, the part you love about Todd Monken is?
3: The transparency. What head coach, especially a first-time head coach, is the first that we are getting as Todd Monken, as the head coach of the Cleveland Browns, is like, yeah, it's garbage out there. I'm embarrassed. Oh, and my star player, haven't talked to him. I'm just very surprised. There's no posturing at all with Todd Monken, and I think we are in for a very fun season as far as quotes are concerned.
2: Part one, part two?
4: Well, so much there, but... What does Wendy always say? Actions over words?
2: Yes, yeah. He does.
4: Nobody has given me a reasonable explanation as to why Myles Garrett would defer a $30 million payment until a week before the season.
2: I'm clapping. Nobody
4: has given me a good reason.
2: Thank you, CeCe.
4: Nobody. And when asked that question about Myles Garrett, it feels like Todd Monken knows something that everybody else doesn't, which is... He's not with the team right now. He's probably not going to be on the team when we start the season in week one.
2: Wait, say that again.
4: He's not with the team right now. He's probably not going to be on the team when we start the season week one.
2: Based on actions over words.
4: Actions over words.
2: You believe that Myles Garrett will be on another football team.
4: Why would... F. And I get it. I love money more than most people on this network. But why? Why would you say, when you're entitled to $30 million... It's cool. You can get it to me in 4 or 5 months. If you owe me $30 million and you owe it to me tomorrow, why would I say I'm cool taking it 5 months from now, 4 months from now?
3: I want it yesterday.
4: Exactly, Smalls. What are we talking about? The only reason why they redo that restructure and defer that payment is to make it easier for the Cleveland Browns to move off of Myles Garrett. That's the only rational explanation. It's the only thing that makes sense.
2: I don't think that's a pre-take. They're doing the pre-take music. I'm going to tell you why that's not a pre-take. Because that has been...
3: What?
2: Yeah, Pat. I don't think it's a pre-take. For those who don't know what pre-take is, it's when we, the Vegas East, the producers, believe that we are trying to set something up just to get on First Take. This has been a theme on our show for months. This is not new. We've all been asking, we've asked Shefty this question 1,000 times. And Todd Monken, never having met Myles, he's never met Myles Garrett. I'm just thinking about this conception. I know we can't always do the real life comparisons in real business. If you're somebody that takes over a business and your best employee lives somewhere else and you haven't had a face to face, don't you get on a plane and go find them?
4: I'm going to go find them.
3: But if I'm the best employee and I know I'm going to be working at another company, why am I going out of my way during my downtime to come see what's up with you?
2: Well, then you just... Well, no, you're saying it from the employer. I'm saying it from the employer.
3: No, but I'm
2: saying... Monken's the employer.
3: I'm backing up CeCe's point. Yeah. If I'm the employee and I know that you're not going to be my boss, why do I care about getting face-to-face time with you?
2: Well, then the employer, if you know... If I'm the employer, Michelle Smallman is the best employee, and I know that Michelle Smallman's not going to be the employee, going to get a face-to-face doesn't matter. Both ways.
3: Right.
4: But here's the other thing, though, and this is really, really interesting. We had Adam Schefter on earlier this week, and he likened... the 2027 NFL draft class to what we got in 2021, where we have already 8 all-pro players and we have a grand total of 50 Pro Bowl appearances from that class already. It's been a half a decade, and those guys have been balling. If you're the Cleveland Browns, you want as many assets going into that draft as you could possibly have.
2: And how do you do that?
4: You do that by moving on from Myles Garrett.
2: Why, Pat Costello, did you play the pre-take music? Why do you feel like this is a pre-take?
6: That feels like right now, today, a hot take still. I mean, I don't see it.
4: Okay, Pat, can I ask you a question? Listen, and I'm not trying to ask you to be a mind reader, but just using logic here. being reasonable.
6: You don't want me to be O's the mentalist?
4: I mean, if you could be there, that would be great.
6: Yeah, well, I don't know.
4: That would be phenomenal. Sure. But like, I'm just asking the question. Pat, if somebody owed you $30 million and they owed it to you tomorrow,
7: that'd be nice.
4: Would you say it's cool if you get that to me in August?
6: No, I probably want that money. Yeah, I probably want that.
4: Exactly.
2: I would do it for $30. Forget $30 million.
4: Yeah, that's what I'm saying. It just doesn't make any sense.
2: Nuno, if he's buying Nuno for lunch, he'd say, "I need it back now."
6: Yeah, only reason
4: only reason I would be cool with that is if they said, "Hey, we're going to defer this so we can facilitate a trade to a different team." I mean, if you've been playing with the Cleveland Browns for the last decade and beating your head against the wall that is trying to get into the playoffs, I would absolutely accept that if I'm Myles Garrett.
7: Are you trying to trade Pat to Freddie and Harry or something?
6: I'll just take the $30 million.
2: We're 100 days out of... We'll find out next. We're on Sportsmanlike, presented by Progressive Insurance.
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4: Everybody watching is rooting for somebody who they know better. 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
5: Mm-hmm.
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1: We are on Sports Tonight here on ESPN Radio, ESPN2. We are presented by Progressive Insurance. 100 days as of today to college football. One guy who had a starring role in college football a few years ago is one Shedeur Sanders, who we were just speaking about with the Cleveland Browns, you see.
2: Yeah, the more and more I think about the quarterback situation with the Cleveland Browns, I know it feels like Deshaun Watson is front and center. Mm-hmm. Maybe that's by design by Todd Monken. Just think about it from this perspective. Okay. Shedeur Sanders was the headline all of last year, the draft day slide, being with the Cleveland Browns. Did Kevin Stefanski warn him? Whose pick was it? All of the controversy, the profile of the player being so polarizing. You know who's even more polarizing? You know who cast a big shadow? Deshaun Watson, because of all the baggage that he has. If we talk about Deshaun Watson being QB1, and how skeptical we are of Deshaun Watson being able to rekindle what we saw in Houston in 2020, guess what we're not talking about?
3: Shedeur
2: Sanders. And a quiet offseason might just be exactly what this young man needs going into year two.
1: Well, and you know what's interesting? You could sit there and say, oh, that's not fair to Deshaun. No. There's nothing, as long as it's legal, moral, and ethical, that the Browns could do to Deshaun Watson that would not be fair.
3: That's what the money is for.
1: Yeah, you are the sacrificial lamb.
2: Yeah, it's a $230 million sacrificial
3: lamb. That is what the money is for.
1: Exactly right. Yeah, go ahead, I'm sorry.
3: No, but if you're right, that is actually brilliant by Todd Monken.
2: We're going to get something out of Deshaun Watson.
3: And whatever it is, you're going to trot out there. And if you're bad, that's giving Shedeur time to develop. And then if he goes out there, he has a big opportunity to be the savior in a lot of ways, or at least be better than what we just saw. And that reshifts the narrative around him a little bit. That is interesting. You could be right. We'll see.
2: Because let me ask you a question.
3: Or they could just really be milking this Deshaun thing for
2: the
3: money.
2: They could be. And listen, I'm this is giving the Cleveland Browns a hell of a lot of credit.
3: Yeah.
2: But what's more likely? Shedeur Sanders developing into your franchise quarterback, or Deshaun Watson being able to give us shades of what we saw in Houston a half dozen years ago?
3: Shedeur, and it's not even close.
2: That's my point. Mm-hmm. Shedeur Sanders, for all of the unevenness that we got last year, he had the Cleveland Browns in position to win a lot, to compete in almost every game. They were 3-4 when he was the starter. The other guys that started a half dozen games each, they only won one game. And that was Joe Flacco and Dylan Gabriel. So say what you want about Shedeur Sanders. He took the same supporting cast that those other guys had and won three times as many games. So I just, if you're the Cleveland Browns and you know that there's a talented quarterback class in 2027, why would you not give Shedeur a little more runway to see what he can develop into after having a full offseason in your building with your new coaching staff?
1: I think you should be right. I don't think you're going to be right. That's just my gut feeling. I think
3: you're
1: probably right. I think you should be right, but I don't think you're going to be right.
3: Because it's the Browns?
1: I think they're going to give Watson a legit shot. And I think they could kind of mask it as fresh start, new coach. I don't think he's going to, breaking news, he will not live up to the contract, obviously. He already hasn't. The only way he could literally live up to the contract is if he was the starter for 17 games this year and they won the damn Super Bowl. That's it. Which they're not going to do. But he's already not lived up to the contract. Obviously.
3: He hasn't been good since 2020. Since he went there in 2022, I repeat, because of suspension and injury, he has only played 19 games, and he's coming off two Achilles surgeries. If he comes back and he's awesome, that is the most outrageous thing I may ever see in sports. There is no data point that I can look to outside of his age, the fact that he's only 30, and the fact that at 1.6 years, we had a whole global pandemic.
2: That's true.
3: Since the last time Deshaun Watson was a decent quarterback. Okay, our entire world changed the last time this guy was good at football. If he can come back and put the Cleveland Browns into contention, I'll be the first to say I was wrong, but I feel pretty confident that I'm going to be right.
2: So can I ask you a question? Would it be a bigger redemption arc than Sam Darnold with the Seahawks last year?
3: No question about it. Because we saw Sam Darnold was supposed to be this, and so many of us now in retrospect are like, he was with the Jets. How many people, as talented as they are, could have survived what he had going on with the Jets?
2: The Browns are the Jets of the AFC North.
3: Right, but Deshaun Watson, because of self-inflicted stuff and because of injuries, has not played. Yeah. And when he did play for Cleveland, he was bad. He was so bad, you guys. There was one half versus the Ravens that we were like, maybe there's something. And then guess what? There wasn't. At least with Sam Darnold, you could see that the talent was there. You always said it was not a skill set issue with Sam Darnold. Yeah. And he goes to Minnesota, and he's awesome. So it doesn't surprise me that he goes to Seattle, and he's able to be a guy that can put them in a position to win. I have no confidence in Deshaun Watson that I'm going to see any version of that.
1: Most to least likely in the MVP conversation this year. Tua, Aaron Rodgers, Deshaun Watson, Kyler Murray. Most to least likely.
2: Kyler
1: Murray is most likely in MVP.
3: Kyler, Rodgers.
1: All of them are unlikely, obviously, but Kyler, then
3: Kyler, Rodgers, Tua, Deshaun.
1: So Tua is not guaranteed to be the starter.
2: I would say Kyler, Tua. I would go Kyler, Tua.
1: Tua, in your mind, would be more likely to be in the MVP conversation than Rodgers or Watson.
2: Yes. Yes.
1: Which would
2: the
1: be...
2: Weapon, look at the weapons in Atlanta.
1: Well, but he has to win the job first.
3: He also has to stay on the field.
2: The other quarterback is coming off of a major injury, so I'm pretty sure that he would be the leader in the clubhouse. He's going to get all the offseason reps with the first team. Going into training camp, he'll get the majority of the reps early on. Like, I expect to see Tua as the week one starter with the Atlanta Falcons.
1: So, again, Kyler, Tua, Rodgers, Watson for you.
2: Yes.
1: Smallsy. Kyler, Rodgers, Tua, Watson?
3: Yeah. If Rodgers is good, I could just see the narrative as his final season. I could see the groundswell, us building that conversation.
1: None of them are going to be in the conversation. All of them have been looked at different times in their career. Obviously, Rodgers is different. As, oh, wow, they could be really good. They may be the guy. And now they're all at weird points during the course of their career. We're on Sportsmanlike. We're by Progressive.
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0: Unsportsmanlike with Evan, Canty, and Michelle.
1: The Western Conference Finals are even at a game apiece. Oklahoma City beat San Antonio.
2: Obviously, this team is as good as anybody. It turned you over, so when you're down some of your primary creators and initiators, it causes a little bit of an extra strain, whether that's who to play, what to run, et cetera, et cetera.
3: One person can't make up for what Fox or, you know, Dale brings for us, so, I mean, just trying to do it as a team.
4: We need some poise for sure, and being aggressive, just like we were in the third.

0: The Oklahoma City Thunder, San Antonio Spurs, game number two goes to OKC, 122-113. SGA leads the way with 30 points, 9 assists. Alex Caruso, yet again, awesome off the bench. Steph Castle led the scoring for San Antonio, 25 points, but turned the ball over 9 times. He got 20 turnovers in the first two games. Why is he handling the ball so much as a 6'6 combo guard that's really not a true point guard? Well, because De'Aaron Fox didn't play yet again because of an ankle injury, and Dylan Harper left the game in the third quarter with a right hamstring injury. He's not the only person to leave the game last night. Jalen Williams, the wing from the Thunder, left the game yet again with a hamstring injury. Remember, he missed a bunch of games early on in the playoffs, so tons of injuries all over the place, but Oklahoma City is tied the series up at one game apiece. How did they do this last night? What was different, guys, last night for you versus game number one against San Antonio and Wemby?
1: They had a better plan in terms of keeping Wemby out of the paint, limiting his production, right? Isaiah Hartenstein playing 27 minutes, that was absolutely huge in terms of him frustrating Wemby, flustering Wemby. In game one, Wemby had 26 points in the paint. In game two, Wemby only had 10 points in the paint. That is Isaiah Hartenstein doing his thing, whether he's pushing him, pulling him, grabbing him, locking up with him. It didn't matter. Whatever got the job done. And then on top of that, I thought Hartenstein was great on the glass. He was awesome. 13 total rebounds. He had 8 offensive rebounds last night. That was huge in terms of second chance points for OKC. That was great for them. Oklahoma City was able to get a lot of more opportunities. They were able to extend possessions. I thought that mattered. And then the bench for OKC stepped up in a major way. In game one, they only had one guy scoring in double figures in the bench. Last night, they had 4. And those guys making big shots when they really needed them. I thought what blew the game open in the fourth quarter, what gave the Oklahoma City Thunder the decided advantage, was the back-to-back threes midway through the quarter, Cason Wallace nailing the wide-open three, and then Jared McCain coming off of a screen, banking a three. I don't know if he called bank. He was going back on defense, smiling. Doesn't matter. It went in. I thought that six-point swing was huge in terms of allowing OKC to continue to control the complexion of the game. So I would say that the bench and the contribution of Isaiah Hartenstein was the biggest difference for the Thunder from game one to game two.
2: Yeah, I'm going to echo that sentiment when it comes to the bench. You know, when we talk about Oklahoma City and their calling cards, we talk about the poise, the intelligence, but it's the depth. The depth for OKC is what has carried them through these past two seasons.
0: Guys, hold on. Wendy's here. I'm going to go open the door for him.
2: Wendy's here.
1: Hey, there we go.
2: Please let me stop talking. Wendy's here. Come on in.
1: Here we go.
3: Keep talking.
2: Okay, well, we're talking about the depth in the bench for Oklahoma City. They had a 57-25 advantage when it comes to bench points. 11 of the team's 14 steals for OKC. They converted 21 turnovers into 27 points, CC.
1: Yeah.
2: And that really was the difference in that game as far as I'm concerned. This is amazing.
1: This is
2: Hi,
1: great.
2: Wendy.
4: Outside enjoying my morning.
1: There we go.
3: We'll enjoy it more when
2: enjoy
3: you're
2: it
3: here.
2: Enjoy it here with us.
3: Yeah.
4: I was talking about real estate.
3: Are you a real estate guy?
4: No.
2: Oh. Any specific real estate, Wendy, that you were discussing?
4: New York.
2: Oh, okay. How expensive it is?
3: Well, you know, people probably don't know. Can I say that you used to live here for a minute or two?
4: Yeah.
3: Right? It was very expensive, and it still is very expensive.
2: It's ridiculous.
4: I'm very junior to him.
3: All right, switch seats with me. This is amazing.
4: Are we live on air?
2: We're playing musical chairs.
3: Yeah, who cares?
4: Yeah, I want you to be seated below me.
2: I want that too, Wendy.
1: We all want that, Wendy.
2: Wendy, how's your chair? Are we feeling okay? Is it comfortable? We want to make sure you have a great experience. Good.
4: Yeah.
3: Oh, this is great.
4: Hi, Wendy. Can I have an omelet?
3: I will seriously go get you an omelet if he wants. You talking is better than anybody else on the NBA, so we'll ask you the same question. What was different last night?
4: Well, the big thing that they put Isaiah Hartenstein on to Victor. And, you know, I don't like talking about the refs. It's very, very fatiguing to me to talk about the refs involved in Oklahoma City. It was almost like a rite of passage. Everybody who passed through Oklahoma City this year, like, would complain about the officiating, and then they would sign the wall. It was like an experience for the whole league. But the officials let Hartenstein play rough with Wembanyama. And frankly, that's playoff basketball. It's not controversial, okay? But them letting him do that was helpful. I mean, watch the highlights back today. It was a wrestling match down there. Mm-hmm. It was a wrestling match. I mean, and it's not just when Wembanyama has the ball. Every time, like, there would be a player, like, driving to the basket or whatever, Wembanyama would like hold, grab. Like, I'm not even saying it was illegal. I'm just saying the referees let them play physical with him. And that is how they have to play. And so I actually felt that their wings, you know, they used like Caruso and Jalen Williams and Lou Dort in game one. Even though Wembanyama had a crazy stat line at the end, I thought he did an okay job. But their big adjustment was to go back to traditional big on big. And Holmgren was on him some too. But that made all the difference in the world. And, you know, Victor's stats look pretty good. He had 21 and 17. But the big difference, he had 10 baskets in the paint in game one. 10. He had three last night. And so

0: Harper injury is going to loom larger moving forward than what we saw with J-Dub. I mean, the Oklahoma City Thunder have had extended periods of time without Jalen Williams this season. The San Antonio Spurs haven't had to deal with that with Dylan Harper. So I'm just asking, when it comes to which one of last night's injuries will be more impactful in terms of what we get from this series, is it fair to look at it and say Dylan Harper is the one that's the big one?
1: Yes, but I'm afraid, again, I hate to be talking about this, the MRI machine may be really big today because, I mean, I don't know for sure. Just let me be clear. I am not reporting that they're getting MRIs. I've just been around for a minute or two.
2: Right.
1: When you have a soft tissue injury, you go to an MRI to see how bad it is. And probably Jalen Williams is going to be in an MRI today. And he's had three hamstring injuries this year, and that might be the fourth. It may not be. I hope it's not. Probably Dylan Harper is going to an MRI today. And they're going to look at it and see what we're dealing with here. And if it's not a good result, it's series changing. And I don't even know, but I was concerned about A.J. Mitchell at the very end of the game.
0: Oh, yeah.
1: Holding his quad. It happened. Most people who are listening right now, we're not awake. Because you would not be awake watching this and then be awake right now. But right at the end of the game, A.J. Mitchell, who is the replacement for Jalen Williams, the reason the Thunder still won 60 games this year in large part was because A.J. Mitchell was so good. The end of the game, he hurt his quad and was like rubbing it. Now, after the game, he said, I'm fine. I just got hit there. With all due respect, I don't take him at his word. So, but you are correct that the Spurs with De'Aaron Fox, and Shams told us yesterday that ankle injury is a high ankle sprain on De'Aaron Fox.
3: So he's not definitely back for game three.
1: Well, you know, with high ankle sprains, they're not predictable.
2: No.
1: You know, a low ankle sprain, it swells up, you put ice on it, you treat it, and it gets a little bit better every day. Maybe it's 3 days, maybe it's 10 days. A high ankle sprain is completely unpredictable. And so that piece of information on Fox sat me back in my chair. Mm. And so you look, Stephon Castle, who is playing like a beast in this series.
0: He's balling.
1: He's got 20 turnovers in the two games. Okay, so he's probably not ready at this point in his career to be a every possession point guard, period. You put him against the Thunder, who are ball hawking monsters. Like, you can't go a foot on the court without them trying to slap at you. And it's just a recipe for turnover central. So the Spurs gave up 27 points off turnovers last night. And I'm not even saying, like, sometimes you watch a game, like whenever, like, frankly, James Harden recently, and you're just like, there's a couple of turnovers where you're like, what are you doing? It's not even the Castle is, like, being terrible. It's just that it's like a sophomore going up against a senior. Like, you need to be an expert ball handler to handle the Thunder, and he's not. And so what comes out of those MRIs today, I am sorry to say, those possible MRIs.
2: Yes.
1: Is unfortunately going to be very, very important for the series.
2: Well, Wendy, you mentioned James Harden and the turnovers. Just, it's confounding that there's a player that is this talented and this up and down in the postseason. What would you do if you're Cleveland? What would you do with James Harden?
1: Well, the Cavs are quadrupling down. Like, I don't know if you heard what Kenny Atkinson said yesterday, but basically he was like, James did a good job. Our support defense, our second layer of defense, who, you know, Jalen Brunson kept going around Harden. And I will say this, Brunson was awesome. You know, two things can be true. Brunson can be awesome.
2: Yeah.
1: And the Cavs defensively can be problematic. But there were many possessions where Brunson just toasted Harden. Mm. And what Kenny Atkinson said yesterday is, number one, the Knicks made shots that they don't normally make. That wasn't his exact quote, but I'm summarizing it because he was talking about shot quality metrics, which I won't bore you with. He was basically saying, we have better numbers than you guys have in the media. And the analytics say that these stats were, they shouldn't have made all these
0: shots.
1: That's
0: the inner Daryl Morey that he's channeling?
1: Yes, and I mean, like, the Cavs are not the only ones who feel that way, but basically what he was saying is, don't believe your lying eyes. Harden actually did fine. And I agree in the vacuum that the Cavs support defense, secondary defense could have been better, but Harden has had just so many high turnover games this year. He had six more in game one, and he was, you know, they can't go on letting him guard Brunson one-on-one. So, but Kenny was very, very supportive of James yesterday, and I get it because he's a star player, mm-hmm. and you need star performances out of him, and it was only game one.
0: Can I ask you this, Wendy? Is Kenny Atkinson coaching for his job in this series?
3: Can we answer that coming up?
1: Sure.
3: You have more time?
1: Yeah.
3: Yeah, because you were, yeah, let's do it.

0: coming up.
1: Okay, cool.
0: That's a good
2: I'm
0: one.
2: I'm going to go have a mimosa and I'll be back.
0: All right.
2: Just kidding. I'm just kidding.
3: Wendy, if you want to go to brunch, we're down anytime.
0: Collective Podcast, which, by the way, the most recent episode the other day, four voices, not three.
2: That's true. Unexpected fourth voice.
0: We will tell you who that fourth voice was and get the answer to the Kenny Atkinson question coming up. A reminder with PayPal, CC and I last night, we shared a cab or Uber, whatever it was last night.
1: An Uber.
0: I understand, but
1: it's not a cab.
0: Right,
1: a cab
0: Uber,
1: is yellow.
0: Uber is actually a brand that didn't pay for promotion.
1: We were in a luxury SUV.
0: I know.
1: It wasn't a cab.
3: Luxury?
0: Yeah. That's he ordered it. Anyway, so I said, well, I'm not going to not pay you for this. So PayPal, Venmo, amazing. 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
2: When else can you say, I'm going to have a BLT, but pancakes for the table? 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
5: analyst. I don't even like orange juice that much.
4: You don't like mimosas? Orange juice?
5: Not that much. I wouldn't throw it against the wall, but I was just making a joke.
2: Well, what's your brunch order?
4: Yeah, good question.
5: Here's the thing. I really like a lunch more than a brunch.
6: I totally agree.
5: You know, I just think that it's hard to get a well-cooked egg. I want a fluffy egg.
2: Oh.
5: You know, I don't, so many places.
2: Like a Bourdain egg?
5: They overcook the egg.
2: It's because you need to do the figure eight. You need to whip it in a certain way.
5: I have no idea what you're talking about, but yes.
6: Yeah, what are you talking about? Figure eight?
2: Anthony Bourdain made amazing eggs with chopped up bacon, chives, cheese, but when you whip it, you kind of move it in a figure eight with a fork, and it cooks it in a certain way. It distributes it evenly. It's fluffier.
5: Okay, I'll come.
7: I have a recommendation for you in the area. I'll give it to you once.
5: Okay, good. Okay. I want a fluffy egg.
7: I got you.
4: All right.
2: I'll send you a recipe.
4: Wendy loves fluffy eggs.
7: Trust the 300 pounders when it comes to food.
5: Well, I'm in that boat.
2: And trust me, when it comes, do I know food or do I know food?
7: You do.
4: We are all super fans of the Hoop Collective Podcast. We love it. It's normally three voices. It's normally Brian Windhorst, Tim McMahon, and Tim Bontemps. There was a fourth voice most recently. You put your son on. Explain.
5: Well, the producer put my son on. But yeah, I mean, you know, I'm at the age where I like have my little lectures and sayings or whatever. And, you know, one of the things about sports in general, but particularly the NBA, is it's like, and when I make occasional speeches, like this is one of my big things, is that there's always time. There's always time in sports. You know, this is what you say to your 8-year-old or your, I assume, 15-year-old or 25-year-old when he strikes out in the first inning or, you know, loses a game. He said, well, there's always time. Mm-hmm. Obviously, at some point, there isn't time, but there's always time. That's why people say to me when NBA games are over in the first quarter or the second quarter or after game one or, you know, with 10 minutes to go in the game or if you're down by 22 with 7 minutes left, like the other night, like, yeah, this one's over. And I go, oh, there's always time. So my son has heard me say this many times over the years. And I was at the Knicks game the other night, and he sent me a video after the Knicks got to overtime. My wife sent him. He's 8. And he's like, hey, I guess you were right. They were down by 20, and they're down the overtime. I guess you're always right. You're right. There's always time. And I was right. But yes, I mean, that is a big thing about the NBA. It's what I would say about these series right now. Like, whether you're this is what I would say about the Cavs. You know, people are like, you know, this series is over. Like, that was their chance to even get it to 5. Maybe, but there's always time. Mm-hmm. The NBA, basketball in general, is a very restorative, forgiving sport. The NBA season is extraordinarily long. An NBA game is 48 minutes. It's the longest basketball game in the world. An NBA playoff series, the 15-day window that what happens in game one in the first half is totally forgotten by the second half of mm-hmm. game four, game seven. It's all, there's time. There's time to restore and rehabilitate. And so my son heard it and, you know, who knows what else he's going to mock me. I think he was mildly condescending.
4: He said actions over words to you, I heard also.
5: Yeah, that's one of my other things.
7: Yeah. So Wendy, there's always time. How much time Kenny Atkinson got? Is he coaching for his job in this series?
5: I don't think so. Here's why. When I was with the Cavs before the game the other night, they were in such a remarkably great place mentally, their players, coaches, and executives, because they're owned by Dan Gilbert, who is from Detroit, lifelong Detroit resident, preferred to own the Pistons, but the Pistons weren't for sale when he bought the Cavs. I think at one point in his life wanted to buy the Lions, but the Lions had never been for sale in his billionaire lifetime. And the Cavs were very close to losing to the Pistons in a very important playoff series. And instead, the Cavs beat the Pistons. Mm-hmm. And Dan Gilbert came in. And Dan Gilbert, you know, 4 or 5 years ago had a stroke, so he's in a wheelchair. He came into the Cavs locker room in Detroit the other night and said, this is the second greatest moment for me as an owner, the other one being the championship. So that was almost like winning 2 playoff series or 3. Mm. And so I actually think that the Cavs, now I want to say Gilbert was sitting first row the other night and probably, I don't know, but probably was wondering why Kenny Atkinson wasn't calling timeout. So,
7: oh, he said as much on Twitter.
2: Yeah, he did.
4: Wait, so are you saying if hypothetically the first round was a win against Orlando and not Detroit, you'd feel like Kenny Atkinson would be more on the hot seat?
5: I'm just telling you that there was an incredible level of achievement felt by the Cavs organization. And I actually felt like, in all honesty, of course, it's easy for me to say this now, but after I made my 90-minute loop of the pregame, I hadn't seen the Cavs in the whole postseason, and this is where I do my work. I do my work before the game when I see everybody. After making that loop, I said, I think the Cavs have a great chance to win tonight because they were mentally in a terrific place because the victory over the Pistons really validated their season. Mm-hmm. And I'm not saying that they are going to give up now and, you know, head to Cancun, but I think I think they were playing pressure free. The way mm-hmm. the game ended up playing out obviously was very upsetting, and that will be something that could potentially be a black cloud over them the rest of this series. But organizationally, I think that they are in a good place. I don't think the pressure exists. In fact, I still think they're playing with not that much pressure. Of the four teams left, I think the Cavs are the fourth team. Wow. You know, I don't think anybody looks at them and, I mean, they probably think that they can win the whole thing. But of the four mm-hmm. teams left, they are, you'd rank them, however you'd rank them, you'd put Cleveland fourth. I think they understand that. They're going to make their best of it. But I don't think they're facing like do or die, is what I'm saying.
2: Are the Knicks number one on the pressure rankings?
5: The Knicks, I think the Knicks and Cavs were the two most pressurized teams. I think the Cavs hadn't gotten to the conference finals. No one had ever had as much playoff success as Donovan Mitchell in the history of the game and never gotten to the conference finals. Mm-hmm. And I realize getting to the conference finals isn't on anybody's like bucket list. It's go to the finals, win the finals. But
2: can't get there unless you go to the conference finals.
5: James Dolan came out and said, I expect to get to the finals.
2: Right. Yes.
5: They reached the conference finals last year and the coach got fired.
2: Right.
5: So I think on the pressure rankings, it was Cavs. It was Knicks-Cavs, but I think the Knicks is a little higher. And the Knicks are strongly favored in this one. So I still think the pressure is more on the Knicks than the Cavs.
4: Wendy, before we let you go here, he'll be on SportsCenter, of course, NBA Countdown, NBA Today, everything with Brian Windhorst, who's just so kind with his time. Are we done with coaching firings now that Jason Kidd has been fired?
5: Probably. But I would never say never because there's always time. in all honesty, there have been fewer coach firings than I thought they were going to be. In the wake of, you know, what ends up happening in the NBA, as soon as a trade deadline ends, we start having conversations in the league, who's getting fired, what GMs are getting fired, what coaches are getting fired. And there were conversations people thought maybe 10 coaches would get let go. Or there'd be openings. Like, people weren't sure about Steve Kerr whether he'd come back. Obviously, right, he wasn't going to be fired, but people thought that could have been an opening. There have been other jobs that have not turned over that we as a collective in the league thought might. So probably, but there are still a couple of other situations that, you know, people would keep an eye on.
4: And is there anything else that we haven't asked you about that we should have asked you about in terms of what's on your mind in terms of the NBA right now?
5: I don't know. Last night, watching that game, the level of intensity that was being played by the Thunder to try to deal with Victor Wembanyama at both ends of the court, they were so mindful and intent on dealing with him. It's really amazing to watch. And unfortunately, I almost think that Victor may need to be Superman, especially if Harper is hurt. That game in game one was that we're talking about as a top five conference finals performance ever. He may need one or two more of those if his guards are hurt. Mm. And watching Oklahoma City, this is what I would say to Knicks fans out there. You should try to do everything you can to get through this series as fast as possible, and then do not make plans for June, because the team that comes out of that series is going to be mentally, emotionally, and physically exhausted. Watching what these two teams are doing, particularly the Thunder. The Thunder and what they're having to deal with Victor is, I'm not sure I've ever seen it. And I do not know what kind of condition that they're going to be in at the end of this, even if they win.
2: Ooh.
4: Brian Windhorst. Phenomenal as always. You'll see him on Get Up at 8 a.m. Eastern. 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
1: 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If you missed any of the last half hour with Brian Windhorst, go back on our podcast, wherever podcasts are found, including the ESPN. Look at the smile on Michelle Smallman's face. She could... Would you... I think you would pay to just hear Windy's storytelling. Like, he said he does speeches. I feel like you were ready to buy a ticket to wherever his next big speech was.
2: No. Or is. Even better. We've got to get Windy to brunch. Imagine unsportsmanlike brunch with Windy.
1: He said he doesn't like brunch.
2: And he's said right he likes lunch that. More than brunch, which means that he can enjoy his lunch items at brunch. We'll get him a mimosa, story time. Sounds great.
3: Why not just go to lunch?
1: Yeah, I agree.
3: I mean, he said I like mimosa. Lunch. Yep, he was joking. He said, I'm joking, and I don't like orange juice.
2: No, he said he wouldn't throw it against the wall, but that...
3: Why not just go to lunch? He already said, I like lunch.
2: Yeah. Breakfast. I just feel like off-campus story time, we're all relaxed. Sounds great.
4: Also,
1: yes or no?
4: Why are we rewarding lazy people? That's what brunch is. It's for lazy people.
2: Oh, what?
4: I'm going to sleep in. Get your behind up. Go get breakfast if you want breakfast. Or, like, later on, go get lunch. Like, this is what it is.
1: What a take. I love this. All brunches are lazy.
4: Brunch is for lazy people. I didn't get up early enough for breakfast.
2: No.
1: But why are you staring me down, Kathy?
2: That's not the case.
1: I agree, though. Why are you staring me down?
2: So I get up early, honestly. Well, I sleep in till like 7, 7:30. That's sleeping in for us.
5: No doubt.
1: This is when you're on the show or off the show.
5: Wow.
3: Oh, you're
2: so
3: up now.
2: You guys have crumbs from your cupcake that you eat all over your face. You might want to clean up a little bit after you have debris everywhere from your cupcake. I get up and I go work out. Then I come back, shower, get ready, then go to brunch. So I did get my behind up and go to the gym, and I'm eating afterwards. Mm. I don't know how that makes me lazy. Sounds like a very good use of my time.
3: Brunch is just unnecessary. Nobody needs brunch.
2: Everyone needs brunch.
3: No, it's just eat breakfast or lunch. Stop trying to do both.
1: I tend to agree. Now, Smalls has a good counter, though, Nuno, I will say.
2: Thank you.
1: Because, well, hold on. So conceptually, I think Nuno's point is you're so, in his mind, you're lazy because you're waking up late that you're combining meals. And in theory, the brunch person is waking up at 10 a.m. Now, if Smalls is saying, no, I'm actually up at 7, workout, meetings, calls,
2: laundry,
1: work,
2: perhaps
1: laundry, whatever, and then I'm. It's a good counter, I will say. Conceptually, I do agree with Nuno, though. It's like just do breakfast, lunch, and dinner, and get up early and go.
4: And listen, and if you want to have a drink at 10:30, you probably have other issues.
6: Because you want champagne in a mimosa, you have issues.
2: Because I want a celebratory Saturday with my friends. That's a problem.
4: Yeah, 10:30 in the morning.
3: Yeah, it's doing too much. Just doing too much.
2: No, it's not, because then you get the party started during the day, which means you're in bed earlier.
1: Good point.
2: Which means you don't waste your Sunday either.
3: That just means you're old.
2: Old?
3: Yeah, if you want to be in bed early on Saturday, like it's too much for you, it's like the party's over. You don't need to be drinking at 10 if you want to be going
2: you know
3: to
2: what?
3: Sleep early.
2: This tells me that these guys don't go out.
1: I told you that? Not 3 years of working with them?
2: If you don't understand the virtues of brunch...
5: Brunch is amazing.
2: If you don't understand stacking your Saturday with a brunch so that you don't ruin your Sunday, that's telling me that you guys aren't going out enough.
5: You know the best part about brunch? It gives you an opportunity, an excuse to socialize, to hang out. Sometimes party, depends on whether or not you're having a boozy brunch with the DJ.
2: Oh.
5: And then guess what?
2: What?
5: You can be in the house before the streetlights cut on.
2: This is what I'm saying.
5: That's the best part about brunch.
2: This is what I'm saying.
5: You can go kick it during daylight hours and be home and get your rest.
3: It's a boomer take. I want to be out before, or I want to be in before the streetlights are on.
5: It's definitely not a boomer take.
3: It's a boomer take.
5: No, it's not. That's how I lived in the NFL offseason.
2: That's right.
5: What are you talking about?
2: By the way,
5: brunch was the best. You go work out at the facility and then go brunch it up on Friday and Saturday.
3: Yeah, you never went out at night.
5: I'm not saying I went out both.
3: Okay.
5: Pat,
3: yeah, I bet.
5: Pat, here's the great thing about it. I went out both day and night.
3: Yeah, exactly.
7: What?
5: But guess what? But guess what? The brunch crowd was completely different than the nighttime crowd.
3: I bet it was.
5: So I got maximum coverage, my friend. It was great. It was awesome. But I don't understand why you guys are poo-pooing brunch.
3: It's unnecessary.
5: Brunch is amazing. You have so many different food options.
2: That's right.
5: You have all of the breakfast foods.
2: Correct.
5: But then it's not faux pas to order something off of the lunch or dinner menu. It's amazing.
2: You share pancakes for the table?
5: Yeah, chicken and waffles. Come on now.
2: Please.
5: Who's against that?
2: Nobody.
7: I just realized how different your life is, Cece, because I was thinking about this. As you guys are walking through this, I feel like Smalls, our lives are like pretty similar, maybe a 1% difference year by year, right? Like in terms of like when we were younger versus now.
2: What?
3: What?
7: What do you mean?
5: She's like, don't let me in with you.
2: No.
7: No, listen to me.
5: That was funny.
7: No. I don't think any time in your life you were like insanely wild, these crazy things. Maybe you had moments, but not 24/7 like someone. No, I'm wrong?
5: Do you not remember how she told you she celebrated her 21st birthday?
2: Evan.
5: You don't listen to us on this show.
7: That's the one thing I do is listen.
5: No, you don't. You don't listen to us. You might listen to Nuno, Cam, and Pat. You don't listen to us.
2: Evan, let me break it down for you, okay?
7: Oh, boy. I was going to set up something.
2: I went to the University of Illinois, Big Ten school. When I was in school, it was the number one party school in America, and I was in a sorority. We had some late nights.
3: Okay.
2: And some good times.
7: So you were a wild child. I stand corrected.
2: I wouldn't say wild, but I would say we went out. There's a few.
7: What I was going to mention was the fact that last night, and we'll get into this as the show progresses, Sports Business Journal Awards, we were presenters, right? Cece and I take the car home because I was staying here at a Marriott right by where he lives. We get out of the car. There's a car that pulls up in front of us. I'm like, oh, who's right in front of us? Cece's wife gets out of the car. Why? Because she was at a work dinner. I mean, they talk about a power couple, these two. She's at a work thing. He's at a work thing.
5: She ran up on me, too. I didn't know who it was.
7: You didn't know? I thought that was a setup.
2: She did?
5: She grabbed my butt. She's like, hey, baby. And I was like, wait, what?
7: You know.
2: What's up?
5: Right? Who's this? She's like, you had the right reaction.
2: It was a test and you passed.
5: I passed.
2: With flying colors.
7: You know, that explains something.
2: Good night for you.
7: That makes me feel so much better. Because I heard, because we got out of different sides of the car, and I heard you say, Evan's here too. Almost like, well, why would it matter that I'm there? But it matters because she probably wouldn't be grabbing the butt in front of me. She thought you were alone. Exactly. Now it makes, I'm like, why is he doing the set? What did I do wrong? Well, I literally had such a complex in my head walking back to the Marriott. Because I'm like, what did I do? Why did he need to give her the heads up? Who cares if I was there? But if it was a butt grab.
5: That's why I gave you the heads up.
7: Well, that makes a lot of sense now. Boy, I tell you, I feel so
5: my
7: much
5: wife
7: better
5: is taking
7: right now.
5: Liberties.
7: I feel so much better. I can't even begin
2: to tell
7: you.
2: As is her right.
7: Wow.
5: How do you say that you and Smalls have the same life?
2: We have never had the same life.
5: She vacations on a mountaintop.
7: No.
5: With only star quarterbacks and A-list celebrities.
7: No, I don't mean she and I have the same life. I meant she has a similar-ish life as progressed to her own life. You don't. The nights you had in the NFL versus the nights you have now.
5: A lot different.
7: That's what I'm saying.
5: Yeah.
7: I wasn't saying Michelle and I have similar lives. Not in any way, shape, or form.
2: Yeah. I've never had CC-type nights, probably. I would imagine if you have NFL money and access and power.
5: But that's only because you didn't know me then.
2: Yeah, we would have.
5: You would have been my wing woman.
2: You know
5: like,
2: it.
5: Like no other.
2: I'm really good
5: Throwing
2: at it.
5: Throwing alley-oops like Alex Caruso. Like,
2: I love your dress. Have you met my friend, Chris?
5: Yes.
7: Are you good at that?
2: Hold
7: Is
2: on.
7: That a skill? Are you a good wing woman?
2: You have no idea.
7: I don't.
2: I am very good at it because I'll talk to anyone.
7: Rob is nodding his head.
2: Rob can confirm.
7: Really?
2: Rob can confirm.
7: Why do you think we hang out? That's it, Rob? Our social media? Who's better?
2: Can I tell?
3: Yeah.
2: On Friday, some of us from work went out to watch Cavs Pistons.
7: Okay.
2: And there was a very cute girl at the bar.
7: Right.
2: Rob went up and talked to her and was like, hey, she's from St. Louis. I was like, move aside.
7: Oh my God.
2: And let's just say the number was secured. Plans have been made. Thanks to me.
7: And then, you know, there's an interesting dynamic going on. Because last night, then, I'm also seeing CeCe, and we'll get into how great the Sports Business Journal Awards was for us. Every 2 seconds, he's pulling Rob over. It's like, what's going on? I'm like, what could be going on? Rob's doing all social video. That's not what he was saying.
5: He's doing social, all right.
7: CeCe's like, give me an update. It's like getting the updates from Christine Lacy at 30 minutes past.
5: I have to live vicariously through Rob Lorenzo.
2: I got to help our guy out. Help him out.
6: Exactly. I hope none of these girls are listening.
7: Why? They're getting shout-outs on national TV and radio.
2: She didn't reveal her name, but just trust me. And what did she say in the text business afterwards, Rob? I love Michelle.
5: Best point guards in the game right now. Kay Cunningham, Jalen Brunson.
7: Michelle Smallman.
5: Shai Gilgeous-Alexander and Michelle Smallman.
2: Trust me. I will get the job done. Because I will talk to the girls and make them, they're like, oh, well, he's got to be great because I love her. Like, I'm not gonna vouch for someone once they connect with me. They think it's a safe space. So don't screw it up, Rob, because I really did like her. She was very sweet.
7: Which one is this? The one from last
5: night? No. See.
2: Don't blow up a spot. This is why he's a bad wingman. Do you see this?
5: Too many questions.
7: All right, how about this? I'll finish with this. Not about Rob. Vegas East. Pat specifically, because Pat has talked, not outing anything, Pat has specifically talked about his hope to meet a proper significant other at some point, right? Yeah. Pat, is that fair? What I just said?
3: Yes.
7: Why not go out with Smalls if basically she's Magic Johnson out there, Showtime Lakers?
3: Waiting for the invite.
2: Pat, did I not take you to a fun party?
3: Yeah, you did. Not a lob to be found.
2: Well.
7: Wow, Pat.
2: Pat, you were with your sister.
3: Well, okay, what do you want me to do about that?
2: I'm just saying I didn't think that was, you know, the appropriate space to lob, but don't you worry. Hey, Pat, guess where a lot of girls are? Brunch.
5: Great point. Way to bring
2: you
5: it
2: You
5: want to
2: meet girls?
5: Circle.
2: Why don't you change your stance on brunch?
5: That's a great point.
7: You know, Pat's a brunch guy. Just heard. Pat now a brunch
5: breaking
7: guy.
5: Breaking news.
7: Pat Costello.
5: A brunch guy.
7: A brunch
2: girls,
7: guy.
2: You're going to find him a brunch. Or Pilates.
7: Pilates seems harder than brunch, I got to be honest. 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
6: Them together makes us stronger, as opposed to what you maybe see in some situations where that competitiveness could be divisive.

0: I'm over it. Ugh. With Pat the producer.
1: There's an epidemic going on. People wearing jeans at the gym.
2: Oh, really?
1: Are you going to go about your day after? Corned beef and cabbage. Disgusting. I don't know why people eat this. Does anyone still go to tanning salons and use tanning beds? Like, Ev, I know you're a big spray tan guy.
2: I'm not afraid to admit that I've gotten spray tans in the past. I got one before the Super Bowl. You guys ripped me.
1: Yeah, you were orange.
2: How dare you? It was a beautiful golden brown.
1: Ugh.
3: I'm over it. I'm sick and tired and over it.
1: Get a life.
4: Yes, each and every day at this time, our producer, Pat Costello, gives us items in and around sports entertainment, his life that he is over, presented by Progressive Insurance, is unsportsmanlike. Pat.
1: You okay, Candy?
5: Yeah, we're just telling some stories,
2: just
5: man.
2: Reminiscent.
5: Okay. Stories. Nothing that can be brought on the airwaves.
2: No, please,
5: okay,
2: fine.
5: Yeah. This is a PG show.
1: In that case, I would like to talk about ESPN Cleveland.
2: Oh
5: boy.
1: Why are we keeping stats on OTAs again? What are we doing?
4: For a QB tracker?
1: They're keeping a QB tracker.
4: Well, you just confirmed why.
1: They're OTA sessions. 11 on 11, 7 on 7. We're doing like completions, TDs, and interceptions. Come on, man. We can't actually take this as serious stats. What are we doing here? Come on, I'm blaming Aaron Goldhammer. I don't know who's actually responsible, but it feels like this is a Goldhammer.
5: Well, we've been on the air for an hour and 50 minutes, and we've talked about Cleveland sports for 40 minutes.
4: And by the way, Todd Monken destroyed his quarterbacks for throwing interceptions in OTAs against air. So keeping the stats probably made some sense.
1: Yeah, but then you don't need the stats.
4: What you're saying, when you're putting up that graphic and it's not sponsored, I agree with you, Pat. Terrible job by them.
1: Well, what are the stats proving?
4: What Todd Monken said? They're throwing interceptions against air.
1: Yeah, but it's stats for practice.
5: No, it's not.
1: We're talking about
5: air,
1: practice.
5: Just no pass rush.
4: Okay, whatever. You know what I mean.
5: No pass rush.
6: Bad day for Dylan Gabriel, can't see. 1-4, one pick.
1: Yeah, like,
4: why is he not on the field?
5: I mean, it's pretty hard to throw an interception against air.
4: I mean,
6: it should like,
5: no defense. You still throw a pick.
4: Shouldn't Dylan Gabriel, lefty, with Stefanski, be on the Falcons? Just get him on the Falcons. He's gonna get caught. He's gonna sign with the Falcons. Let's just fast forward. Just get him there. Like, why are you giving rep? It's gonna be Watson or it's going to be Shador. You don't need to give reps to everybody else. I'm sorry.
5: Somebody got to run this Cal team.
4: Mm-hmm. Anyway, next one, Pat.
1: So I went to the PGA Championship this past Sunday, which was pretty awesome. We've talked about it a little bit, but there was one takeaway that I had that really bothered me. People should not be allowed to smoke cigars at these things. I don't mind people smoking cigars on the golf course if you're playing with your buddies or whatever. But, like, when there's a group of 100 people waiting to cross a fairway and you're blowing cigar smoke into my face, we have a problem. Like, this was so annoying to me. There were so many people smoking cigars. Not a cigarette to be found, not a vape, nothing. Just cigars. That was, like, the most prominent thing. We had to move from downwind at one point because somebody was smoking a cigar near us. It was ridiculous.
4: Are you saying there should be more cigarettes?
5: No, he said they should not be smoking cigars.
2: Any other cigars?
1: You shouldn't be allowed to smoke anything. That's my point. On a golf at a PGA tournament?
4: I don't know. Can you do that? Can you outlaw someone smoking a cigar when it's obviously clearly
5: legal? It's a private course.
2: It's a sanctioned event.
5: Why can't they?
4: Yeah, I know. I'm asking. I don't know.
5: I'm sure they can make whatever.

0: they want to make.
1: They outlaw it at other sporting events. You don't see people smoking cigars in baseball stadiums.
0: Yeah, nobody's ripping darts at an NFL stadium. It's just not happening. But here's the thing, Pat. I'm usually pro cigar on a golf course, but you're right. When there's a large gathering, you should be mindful of those around you, and nobody wants your secondhand cigar smoke.
2: No, yuck.
0: So I'm with you on that one. That is a miss by Aronimink. They should outlaw it. As a matter of fact, it should just be outlawed. No smoking at all PGA events.
2: Agreed.
0: Period.
1: It was gross.
2: Respect the patrons.
0: I'm with you, Pat.
3: Do they actually sell cigars at these events, Pat?
1: I don't think so, but I didn't really look. That would be the reason
3: that they would if they all of a sudden had this big cigar brand that's like, hey, as part of our sponsorship, we need to have the opportunity to sell it. They're just not going to outlaw it. I mean, that's, you know, it's going to be about the bottom line. I think in general, you guys are right. But if somebody's paying to get in there.
0: But it's a family friendly environment, 100%. Which means kiddos are around. And nobody
3: should they not sell alcohol then?
0: Well, the kids can't get contact from the alcohol.
2: Yeah.
3: Okay. No, I'm just.
2: There's not secondhand alcohol.
0: There's not secondhand, right?
4: I wasn't saying they do sell cigars at the actual tournament.
2: Dad had a beer, I'm tipsy.
0: Yeah, right.
4: There's your answer.
3: Yeah. Well, then now you got your answer, Pat.
1: Gross.
4: They're making money off of your secondhand smoke.
3: Next one, Pat.
1: If you have stickers on your bumper, I just know you're a bad driver. It drives me crazy every time I see someone with a bumper sticker. I'm like, this is not going to be fun being behind this person. I've never been behind a person with a bumper sticker that's been a good driver. It's zero for a million. It's ridiculous. Mm. Stop putting bumper stickers on your car, by the way. You look ridiculous.
3: So you think bumper stickers is a tell?
1: Absolutely, it's
3: a tell. That's interesting. And you think someone gets it because they're a bad driver, or they become a bad driver because they're a bumper sticker person?
1: I think you're a bad driver and you don't respect your car, and then you put a bumper sticker on it.
3: Hmm.
2: Yeah, in your mind, you're like, this is already going to get banged up, so why not throw a sticker on it?
1: Well, if you just think a bumper sticker looks cool on your car, then you have no taste.
3: What about back window stickers?
2: No.
1: Then you're pushing it. Cars.
3: I don't think I've ever put a bumper sticker on, but I had the University of Wisconsin, in the back of my back window thing.
2: Right, in college. Not as an adult.
3: No, not as an... I don't know. I don't think so. Yeah, I never put a sticker on my car.
0: I hate a car sticker.
2: Me too.
0: I hate it.
1: It looks horrible.
0: Despise it. If you want a decal, pay for it to put it on your license plate. Don't put it on the bumper sticker and don't put it in your window.
3: There was a kid, though, in my high school had an awesome Jumpman logo on the back window of his car. That was really a Jumpman logo sticker. Now, he later got arrested for murder, but let's focus on the
0: whoa!
3: We're going to focus on the important stuff, which is the Jumpman logo that he had on his car.
0: That took a dark turn.
2: Arrested for murder.
4: Was he a good driver, though?
3: I think he was. Yeah, I think he was.
4: Okay, great.
3: Yeah.
4: So that wasn't a crime.
3: Yeah.
4: His driving.
3: Right. Next one, Pat.
1: So I met a guy at my sister's wedding named Brian, whose husband's name is also Brian, but he made me realize that Michelle's a slacker.
2: What?
1: You're a slacker. Because Brian, the first Brian, not the second Brian, has run a marathon in every continent.
3: Jeez.
2: Shout out to Brian.
1: Every single continent. You're a slacker, Smalls.
0: He ain't run no marathon in Antarctica.
1: Yes, he did.
0: What?
1: Every continent.
0: Hold on. There's a marathon in Antarctica?
4: Yeah.
1: There is. And he ran it.
0: What?
1: Shout out to the Bryans.
3: Smoking a cigar the whole time, too. It was amazing.
0: There's a marathon. That is fascinating. A marathon in Antarctica. Who are you racing? The penguins? Like,
3: who's going to try it?
2: No, you got to run a marathon. You're running before the ice melts.
0: Right? I'm just like, man, we got that much global warming now?
2: Yeah.
0: You got 26 miles where you can run in Antarctica?
2: I have no interest in that. One and done for me. Yuck.
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1: And the Thunder bounce back. The Western Conference Finals are even at a game apiece. Oklahoma City beat San Antonio 122-113.
2: I just thought the overall flow tonight, rhythm, was really good. Put everybody in advantages. We had our foot on the gas. It was a real positive game in that respect.
3: Basketball doesn't get better than this. You know, these two great teams right here, and there's been a fist fight back and forth all the way down the stretch, so can't expect anything else for the rest of the series. We just got to keep punching.
4: I'm about whatever, man. What they be talking about.
5: We are on Sportsmanlike on ESPN Radio. 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Highlights of the 122-113 Oklahoma City victory over San Antonio heard last night here on ESPN Radio and all of the NBA playoffs presented by Gusto. We got home right in time for the game last night, and yep. Let's take a minute or two, if we can, yes, to shout out the great people at the Sports Business Journal and everything that they did last night for us. They had this huge award ceremony that was awesome with all kinds of big time people in sports and in and around sports and business and media, etc. They reached out, shout out to Andrew Bard, who is the public relations master, and reached out to us because he's a fan of the show, and he said, would you three like to present? We're like, sure. And so we presented the first two awards of the night, and it was an amazing ceremony, beautiful setup, and somehow CC won an award that he wasn't nominated for. Which was amazing.
6: That was amazing.
5: Vegas East is unaware of this. We have not even told them this.
6: I'm mad I didn't get any to take the award home, though.
5: Yeah.
6: That would have been the best part.
5: So behind the scenes a little bit, nobody knows this but the three of us. We're getting ready to go on stage, and they're like, just as an FYI, the first winner, unfortunately, couldn't be here. And we're like, well, what are we supposed to do? And CC accept on their behalf. So CC somehow worked for F1 last night and accepted it. He won an award at the Sports Business Journal, one that he presented and that he wasn't nominated for.
6: But here,
7: shout out to the Lego exhibition.
6: Here's the part of the story that you're missing.
5: Okay.
6: When we're going over the script that we're going to have to read on that night, we're picking which parts we're all going to read, right? They have presenter one, presenter two, presenter three. I chose presenter three because it had the fewest lines.
5: Or so you thought.
6: So I thought. I end up having to talk the most because I had to read the remarks from the group that wasn't able to be there to accept the award.
5: That's right. So he had the acceptance speech.
6: And I was the Ron Burgundy of presenters at last night's SBJ Awards.
5: And then he had to congratulate himself because he then had to get back in character of speaker three. So it was, I was speaker one, like, hey, welcome, we're on Sportsmanlike, Evan, Michelle, and Chris, so on and so forth. Small's like, all right, well, here's the award. We got to set
7: here
5: it up.
7: Here are the nominees.
5: CC has to do
6: the winner is.
5: And then be the winner and then go back to being himself and say, great job.
6: And say, wow, that was amazing.
7: What an activation.
5: To himself.
8: Did you hold up the trophy?
5: No, the trophy was enormous.
6: The trophy was gorgeous.
7: Gorgeous.
6: It also looks like it would have been an awesome vase for some flowers.
5: He did try to take it for himself.
6: I did accept the award. Exactly.
5: But it was an amazing, it was just an awesome night. There were so many big time people there. And there was a lot of stairs.
7: I was worried about falling.
5: Stairs, like eyes. As we're going down
6: the stairs, the last thing I said to Smalls is don't trip.
7: I know.
6: Don't trip.
7: Yeah. We made it in one piece.
5: Yeah. Owners of sports teams, executives with different networks.
7: Big Poppy.
5: Big Poppy was there. And shout out to all the Unsportsmanlike fans. It was the coolest thing.
7: That was so awesome.
5: We had so many people, men and women from all over the country, coming up to us and say, I wake up with you guys every day. That was awesome, that part of it. Sports Business Journal. We knew going in, hey, this is a big-time event. I didn't know it was as big-time as it was. It was unbelievable. Abe and his team at the Sports Business Journal did an amazing job.
7: I will also say we had a prompter, and it was the clear prompter that you see at presidential debates, big-time speeches, things like that. That's the first time I've ever done that. I know you probably have done that
6: before. Did it last week.
7: Yeah, at your hosting duties. But that makes you feel so powerful because you're looking around the room as you're reading, and they can't really tell that you're not actually looking at them. You're looking through the glass. That was a very smart invention.
6: So I got one beef with the SBJ Awards.
5: This
6: is a beef with all galas that use the presidential prompter. I'm tired of the discrimination against tall guys.
5: Oh, okay.
6: Because the angle on the presidential prompter, which is to either side of the podium, is as such where I still can't read it because it's for normal height individuals.
7: So it's low.
6: Yeah. I can't actually read out of the presidential prompter, so I have to use the floor prompter as a 6'8 man. So it looks really weird because I'm trying to look to the left and to the right and engage the crowd while I'm still, you know, going through the lines.
7: Right.
6: And then I have to take a pregnant pause to look back at the floor prompter, and it makes it feel like I'm still hooked on phonics and I can't read. And that's an issue for me. I'm tired of these galas, these award ceremonies, having these presidential prompters that aren't designed for people of all shapes and sizes.
5: Pat, have you had the same kind of issue?
8: Whenever I have to talk on these prompters, man, it's just too much for me.
9: One other thing.
6: I'm just saying, if you invite a 6'8 man to speak and you've got lines for him, you might want to make sure that he can read off of the presidential prompter. That's all I'm saying.
9: That 6'8 man.
6: It's not too much to ask.
10: Also broke something in the cocktail hour.
6: Yeah, it wasn't my finest. It wasn't my finest even. I broke the rope at the red carpet.
7: Yes, yes.
5: He did. And it was so bad, he had to turn to me for help.
6: I big time Whit Grusbick, the former owner of the Boston Celtics. He gave me the black man head nod, and I didn't even go over and holler at him. It was a bad night for your boy. I was the Ron Burgundy of sports award presenters. I didn't cover myself in glory. For our show, being able to present multiple awards, I was the one that was unsportsmanlike.
8: How come every
6: usually
8: time
6: Evan is the un, I was the un last night.
7: Wow.
8: Every time you have to announce something, it goes wrong.
7: Well,
8: maybe there's a common factor.

0: that I was just, it was awesome. It was awesome. Will we get ass backed?
1: Ass backed?
0: Yeah, will we get ass backed? I guess,
2: what did you just say?
0: Will we get asked back?
2: Spending too much time hanging out with Rob Lorenzo.
0: Oh, my God. How about the Thunder, who had a great win last night?
2: Bring that thing back.
0: Okay.
1: All the way back.
2: Cue the juvenile.
1: Taking over for the 99s, you know, and the 2000s.
0: Shea, you looked good. Won't you tell us how good you looked after that game last night, Shea Gilgeous-Alexander?
1: Jar.
3: Tonight we just had no chance but to play to our strengths, or else just to give ourselves the best shot to win tonight. Just like naturally speaking, waking up this morning, we were probably more desperate than they were. Like just naturally, because we had to get this game, or else we'd go on the road down 0-2. So yeah, some of it was that, but nonetheless, you still have to go out there and do the job, and I think the guys did that.
0: He did the job. 30 points, 9 assists last night. The other guys, so to speak, right? The bench players, Alex Caruso with 17, Cason Wallace with 12, Jared McCain selling high with 12, 6 rebounds, 3 assists off the bench. He was excellent. And they got the physicality. Isaiah Hartenstein was the one that actually guarded Wemby. Remember in the first game, he didn't spend a ton of time on Wemby, and this game was completely different. He was the primary defender, IH was, for 47 plays. Okay? In the first game, against Wemby, primary defender, 3 plays. They completely changed their strategy. And even though Wemby had 21 and 17, it would feel like, oh, well, that didn't work. CeCe, I think it did work. And Isaiah Hartenstein doing what he did in playing physical basketball against Wemby absolutely worked. And we'll get to the injuries part in a second because that's a huge thing. But Isaiah Hartenstein, huge game last night for him.
2: Yeah, I mean, Wemby only had 10 pain points. Last night in game one, he had 26. The disparity in pain points in game one was 52 to 38. Last night, it was 46 to 42. If the Thunder can keep it within a 5-point margin in terms of the paint scoring, then that is advantage OKC. And more times than not, they're going to win that game. And so for Isaiah Hartenstein to do what he did last night, being able to push Wemby, pull him, grab him, lock up with him, whatever it took to fluster him, to get him off his spot, to keep him from being camped out in the paint, I thought that was huge. And then in addition to that, I thought Ihart's energy on the glass, particularly the offensive rebounding, was critical in terms of being able to extend possessions for OKC and give them chances at second chance points. And if you keep getting extra shots on extra possessions, eventually some of those shots are going to go in. And I thought that was a huge difference in terms of what you got offensively from OKC's bench. The bench scoring for OKC in this game was a huge story. Smalls, you gave the numbers earlier today. What was the numbers with the bench scoring?
1: 57-25 advantage OKC when it comes to the bench production. They had 11 of the team's 14 steals and converted 21 turnovers into 27 points. That was their bench last night.
2: That was huge. I mean, listen, for game one, you only had one guy off the bench for OKC scoring the double figures. Last night, you had 4. So we've been praising Oklahoma City because of their depth and their ability to be able to come at you in waves, and you felt that for the first time in this series last night, particularly in the second half.
0: What about the injuries now? Because that's going to be the biggest story moving forward, right? So Jalen Williams of the Thunder, hamstring yet again. We assume he'll get checked out now over the next 24 to 48 hours. He's had multiple hamstring injuries. Unfortunately, sadly, they are used to playing without him this postseason because of those injuries. But De'Aaron Fox doesn't play yesterday yet again for game 2. High ankle sprain. Brian Windhorst joined us in the 7 a.m. Eastern hour. Go back and listen to that. Said it is not a sure thing that he plays in game 3. And Dylan Harper, star rookie guard for the Spurs, hurt a hamstring in the 3rd quarter. And all of this leads to more minutes than normal for Steph Castle playing point guard, which leads to 9 turnovers last night, 20 for the first 2 games. Smalls, how concerned are you if you're San Antonio about these injuries?
1: I'm incredibly concerned. With Oklahoma City, obviously, is concerning as well. But their depth, as we just discussed, has been what's carried them a lot. And they have been used to being out without J-Dub. If I'm the Spurs, that's concerning for several reasons, but it's going to put a lot more on Wemby. And yes, we know that he's capable of doing extraordinary things, but how long can he continue to have that output, especially when we see what the Thunder did to him last night with the physicality?
2: I thought it was interesting what Wendy said about OKC and their intensity on Wemby last night. Mm-hmm.

0: He said that the effort was incredible in terms of what it took as a group to hold Wemby in check. And holding Wemby in check was 21-17-6 for the 7'5" Frenchman. That's holding him in check.
1: Yeah.
0: But what Wendy also said when he was on our show in the 7 o'clock hour, and he didn't say this on air, but he said it off air, he did not think that that effort was sustainable. I am fascinated to watch whether or not OKC can continue to put forth the kind of energy and play with the kind of force on the defensive end that it's going to take to be able to contain Wemby the rest of the way in this series. Because now we're talking about it being a best of five. And we've got, what, 3 games to go in San Antonio. So that, like, I think that's really, really interesting to see what ends up happening there. But then the other thing that we have to keep in mind, we have to think about, is the ball handling for San Antonio. Like, Steph Castle is turning the ball over at an alarming rate. But guess what? When you're in a position like you're in last night, when you only have one guy that can create for himself and for others, all of a sudden now, going up against that defense, it's going to lend itself to making a lot of mistakes. And so whether it's De'Aaron Fox or Dylan Harper, one of them need to get their asses back, because the Oklahoma City Thunder are historically good at being able to generate takeaways and turn those into points on the other end. There are very few teams in the history of the NBA playoffs that are as good as Oklahoma City is at that over the last 2 years.
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12: When you finally find your thing, you want the whole world to know about that thing. 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Canva, the thing that makes anything a thing.

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1: 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And Mike T joins us now. Mike, is it odd that Todd Monken and Myles Garrett have still never met?
2: Yeah, I think a little bit. We're in late May. He's your best player. Yeah, I think that's a little weird. I think that'll get rectified here before training camp. But yeah, in the business of making sure that our best players are well thought of, well taken care of, and we have meaningful relationship, yes, that is definitely weird.
3: Mr. T, how would you handle the quarterback room in Cleveland right now?
2: You know, I would probably put Shedeur Sanders first and draw a line. I think of all the quarterbacks that could have a meaningful chance, Chris, to play in the foreseeable future, I really would want to know what we would have in Shedeur. I just think Deshaun Watson, who's, you know, tore an Achilles tendon twice in the last couple of years, based on my experience with that injury, I think is beyond improbable that he'll be anywhere close to what he was back when he was with the Texans over, now we're going back, you know, four seasons. So, Shedeur has prototypical size. There was enough things to see on tape that you'd want to learn more about what he has.
4: So then, Mike T, why are they giving Deshaun Watson a shot at this? Is it strictly because of the contract?
2: Yeah, Michelle, that's a great question. Going through his last year of his deal, I just don't know. We're talking about going against a massive amount of data and odds when you've tore your Achilles twice. You haven't played meaningful football in a couple of years. That's not to say it couldn't happen, but I'd rather go with a young ascending player than a player with Deshaun Watson's, you know, recent history.
1: We're talking with Mike Tannenbaum, ESPN NFL Front Office Insider, former general manager, of course, of the Jets and the Dolphins. Do you believe this actually will be Aaron Rodgers' last year?
2: I do. You know, you just hope that this year goes well. You hope he could protect himself. Again, I've been around a lot of aging quarterbacks in my career, going back to Vinny Testaverde, Brett Favre, worked with Dan Marino in Miami. And those great quarterbacks have always talked about it's not their arm, it's their legs and their feet and their quickness that goes. And, you know, for Aaron Rodgers, who's never been an overly big guy, his foot quickness is so critical. And if I'm a Steeler fan, that's what I want to make sure that we see. You know, can he get out of harm's way? Can he buy time in the pocket for a second and third read? That, to me, is going to be the big question going into this year.
3: Mr. T, how would you define what success looks like for the Pittsburgh Steelers and what will be the first and final year with Aaron Rodgers and Mike McCarthy there?
2: You know, Chris, I think it's two things, to be candid. I think it's A, you know, can we get to 10, 11 wins, compete meaningfully for the division, win a playoff game? But I also think, hey, Will Howard, Drew Aller, like what do we have here? You know, it's been widely reported how good next year's quarterback draft class is. And if the four of us were running the Steelers, we need to know not about just winning today, but how do we compete against Lamar Jackson? How do we compete against Joe Burrow? Like those are things that are really going to be important from a Steeler standpoint long term.
4: Mike, let's stay in that division. Joe Burrow spoke with reporters yesterday and said that this Bengals group is the most talented team that he's ever been a part of. So you hear that from Joe Burrow. What do you think the expectations are for the Bengals?
2: They should win the division or compete for it and try to win a home playoff game. I think Dexter Lawrence is a great player, a difference maker. Obviously, he didn't have his best year last year, but give them credit. You know, they threw a lot of resources, both in the draft, in free agency, in their front seven, most notably Dexter Lawrence. So I think that's what Joe Burrow was alluding to.
1: We're talking with Mike Tannenbaum, ESPN NFL Front Office Insider here on Sportsmanlike, presented by Progressive Insurance. Mike, how would you handle Rashee Rice if you were the Kansas City Chiefs?
2: Oh, boy. You want to know why GMs put on weight and lose hair? I mean, my gosh. Here's a player that has all the ability in the world. You know, they stood by him in thick and thin. And look, he had a bump in the road. It's not the end of the world. But, you know, coming off of, you know, a reported knee scope, you want him to have the best rehab possible so he's ready to go for, you know, September. You just got to hang in there, try to educate him on trying to make good decisions. You know, what he just did isn't the end of the world by any stretch. But, you know, Rashee, we want to put you in the best position to be successful. You know, 30 days in jail doesn't help you and certainly doesn't help us.
3: Mr. T, I want to go back to the AFC North because I don't want to leave any team out. How concerned would you be if the Baltimore Ravens started week one and Lamar Jackson did not have a contract extension?
2: Yeah, that's a little bit more complicated, Chris, because, again, you know, he represents himself, and there, it's just been, you know, challenging. I've dealt with players over the years that don't have agents. That's a tricky dynamic. You know, there's a meaningful role that agents play in negotiations, and, Chris, you know this certainly, that, you know, you just don't want to hear all the negative stuff that happens invariably in the course of a negotiation. So I think creating a sense of urgency, understanding strategic planning, those are things like, you want Lamar focused on, you know, as you mentioned, getting ready for week one. So, look, by all indications, he'll be there. It's certainly not ideal if he doesn't have an extension, but it's not the end of the world.
1: Mike Tannenbaum, ESPN NFL front office insider. Always a pleasure talking with Mike T. Thank you, Mike.
2: All right, thanks, guys. Appreciate it.
1: Mike Tannenbaum, always great with us and fascinating stuff in and around the league right now with Rodgers, of course, and as well as all the stuff in Cleveland with the Myles Garrett and how they're handling the quarterback
3: situation. The AFC North is setting up to be a fascinating division this year.
1: You said
4: juicy storyline.
1: You said the other day, this actually may have been off the air, so I'll bring it on the air. You said the other day that you thought the NFC East could be the leader in the clubhouse for most interesting division this year in the NFL. Is the AFC North now catching up for you?
3: Yeah, I'm just sitting there looking at the division. Last year, you're talking about three coaches being removed in that division, and Zach Taylor coming into this year is in the final year of his contract, and his team has missed the playoffs three straight years, so not great for him. I'm wondering if we live in a world where in 2027, none of the week one starting quarterbacks are with those teams. Joe Burrow has a very tradable contract after this year. Not saying that Cincinnati would want to trade him,
1: but if he
3: wanted out.
1: Yeah.
4: If he's like, saying this is my most talented team and they don't make the playoffs.
3: Exactly. It's a very tradable deal. Lamar Jackson, the Ravens said it was our priority to get him under contract this offseason. The owner came out and said that. Hasn't happened. Cleveland Browns, you already know what that is.
1: Yep.
3: And the Pittsburgh Steelers, Rodgers just said it's going to be his final year.
1: Yep.
3: So, like, all of the week one starters in 2026, none of them might be there week one in 2027.
1: And three of them are pacing towards Hall of Fame. So think about that as well. Last night, we had an amazing night at the Sports Business Journal Awards. And where was that? The Marriott Marquis in New York City. Where did I stay last night when CeCe and I came back? At a Marriott. It was an all Marriott night last night, and it was an awesome night. Going to the Marriott Hotel, the check-in was so easy. I couldn't believe how easy the check-in is. I said, is there any upgrade potentially available? Yep, actually, we can give you an upgrade. Oh, okay. So I got a nice higher floor up there, and it was beautiful. Easy in and out for me one night. It was game day for me, right? Because the Sports Business Journal Awards, game day travel brings the excitement, the journey, the routine, the crew. 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
1: But this one is headed to the books. Hats off, you're up in game one. Vegas 4, Colorado 2. The Knights use a 3-0 lead on their path to victory. Coughlin, Dorothea, Howden, and Nick Dowd to make it a 4-2 final. The Knights take a 1-0 series lead in the Western Conference final.
2: 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Along with Michelle Smallman, Chris Canty, I am Evan Cohen. And joining us now in studio, Kevin Weeks, ESPN NHL analyst. We got to start outside of the NHL. Kevin was part of one of the most random great green rooms of all time the other day. It was the two of us. Michelle was there. Yep. Dan Housen, the WWE superstar. Mm-hmm. Brian Windhorst, Peter Schrager, Jason McCourty. Fascinating thing. But Kevin and I were the only two to hear something that both of us sat there and said, what? So Dan Housen was telling a story. Yeah. And he's like, well, you know, at my other job.
3: You're like, pardon?
2: This guy's
3: what do you mean?
2: He literally, this, Smalls is giving the look. He started talking. This is the biggest WWE superstar around. He's like, yeah, this all developed at my other job. And both of us looked at each other like, we thought the WWE paid well.
3: Yeah, exactly. You're moonlighting? Like, what are you doing?
2: He said, I'm a nursing assistant. and
4: what?
2: Both, no, Kevin yes. and I misheard yes. one part of this. Yes. Not currently, but he was telling a story.
4: Oh, okay.
2: Like, this guy has, this is like Kevin Weeks saying, yeah, when I played 12 years as a goalie in the NHL, I also was an insurance agent. Right? You heard it the same way I heard it.
3: I heard it that way. I was floored when he said it. I'm like, is this guy for real? Like, what's he saying?
4: Seriously.
3: Like, WWE, we grew up watching wrestling. We grew up watching WWF. We grew up with it. And now we're like, are there tough times? It doesn't seem like there's tough times. It was kind of crazy. It was crazy. It floored me too, though.
2: Yeah, he's wow. at my other job. Yeah. Dan, maybe I shouldn't have. I'm sure people can find. He worked in the hospitals. He had like yeah. a real job mm-hmm. when he was on the indie circuit, when he was trying to make it.
3: Yes.
2: It's like
3: on the come
2: real,
3: up.
2: Yeah, on the come
4: gotta
2: up.
4: Got to supplement your
2: up.
4: Income somehow. Right? Yeah,
2: it was unbelievable.
3: The more you can do.
4: Seriously.
3: The more you can do.
5: That's right. All right. Keep it flowing. Keep it flowing.
2: Vegas up 1-0 with a 4-2 win at Colorado last night. Best interim coach bump around. John Tortorella, yeah. you know, unbelievable. Uh-huh. What did you see from Vegas last night that impressed you when Colorado basically never loses this postseason?
3: Well, first of all, I played for Torts, so I know the way Torts coaches, and he wants his team to always be aggressive. But he also had a game plan intact, and I've done about 6 of their playoff games so far for ESPN. So seeing them up close, quoting John Tortorella now, he said, we want to bring the game in the mud. We want to bring them into the mud with us, because he knows Colorado's more dynamic. They're faster. They got the tempo, and they're a little bit more offensive. So for Vegas, what that mean? That meant playing through the middle of the ice, defending well. Elite goaltending from Carter Hart, who had 36 saves, and they blocked 23 shots. So they could not have executed the game plan better than they did yesterday. They did that to a T, and that was a huge win for them in game one.
6: I mean, can they survive if you don't get more production, more points from Nathan MacKinnon?
3: Nope. They can't.
6: Okay. All right.
3: They can't.
6: Okay.
3: As deep
6: right.
3: as they are, they can't. No, you're exactly right. Plus, no Cale Makar either.
4: Huge.
3: The great Cale Makar, one of the best defensemen, not only of this generation, and Norris Trophy winner, defenseman of the year, but one of the best defensemen to this point in his career of all time. That's how nice he is on the blue line. So he's out with injury. That had a big impact on them generating offense yesterday, too.
4: So what do they do? Because obviously Cale Makar, as they talked about post-game, there's mm-hmm. a huge trickle-down effect to not having him there. Mm-hmm. He's not going to be there as he's dealing with that injury or potentially multiple injuries. Mm-hmm. So what does Colorado do to overcome that?
3: Don't chase the game. They got to score first, maybe score second, and start playing to their speed. But Colorado's going to have to make an adjustment here because Vegas is forcing them to play different. We were saying this in the ESPN studio yesterday alongside the great Mark Messier, PK Subban, Levy, and I. We were saying Colorado likes to play that off-the-rush game, that attack game. So a football term, CC, they love to pass the ball. They love yep. throwing the ball. But they got to kind of slow it down and get more to the run game, basically. They got to yep. go to cycle game in hockey terms. And if Colorado does that, they have the personnel to do it, but are they willing to do it? That's the thing. That's what I'm curious to see in game 2.
2: We're talking with ESPN NHL analyst Kevin Weeks here on Unsportsmanlike, presented by Progressive Insurance. Let's go to the other series.
3: Mm-hmm.
2: 11 days off for Rod Brind'Amour, our guy. We had him on last week. Go back
3: dude.
2: On the podcast and listen. And the Hurricanes. 11 days off is utterly insane for you guys when they take the ice tonight. What kind of impact is that?
3: They're going to be juiced up in terms of energy. They're going to be fresh. Any little knickknacks, you know how it is in the playoffs. Everybody's playing with something. You're managing something. But you get that 11-day window to recover, to regenerate, to feel good. And you're kind of foaming at the mouth a little bit, like a Rottweiler. You know what I mean? You know, when you have that steak and then the dogs, that's how they're going to be.
2: Yeah. Kevin brings his own sound effects. I like
3: that. Bring them in a little bit. So I'm expecting them to come out with jump, and they're rested, and they play that pace that makes you uncomfortable. You know, some teams, they just press you.
6: Yeah.
3: And Carolina's one of those teams that presses you in all three zones. So I'm sure they're going to come out in front of their home fans, the Caniacs down there in Raleigh. They're going to be ready to roll. So, but I have to say this disclaimer, my man Rod Brindamore that you talked about, I played with him down there in Carolina, one of the best coaches in the business. And I also played with Montreal's coach, Marty St. Louis, Hall of Famer. Both of them are doing a great job. This will be a high-tempo series, the way both those teams play, so I'm looking forward to it.
6: Kevin, I'm curious, how much does the Canada Cup drought hang over Montreal coming into the conference finals?
3: Oh, okay, so the last time they won was 93. We're going to date ourselves. That was my draft year, 93. Ooh. So that's the last time Canada was able to win. Against the Kings, Gretzky's Kings, 93. Yeah. And that year, Montreal won 10 of 16 games in overtime. 10 overtime games.
6: That's crazy.
3: Of the 16 wins that it takes to win it. So it's been a long drought. But Montreal, what I love about Montreal is how they drafted and developed their players. So they've drafted at every position, goalie, defense, forward, and they have those players in their lineup, in addition to some other players. So they've done a good job of that. I got to give them credit.
4: We talked about the rest for Carolina. What about Montreal, though, coming off that very exciting Game 7-1 versus Buffalo? What about the momentum that they have heading into this one?
3: Huge. Huge for Montreal. They're going to be playing on their toes. What I like about what Marty's done with their group, as I was just telling you guys, they've drafted and developed a lot of these players. Lane Hudson, already a superstar defenseman. Nick Suzuki at 100 points as their captain. Goal Caulfield, as I call him. Goal Caulfield, played at Wisconsin. Scored 50 this year. You go around the horn. What Marty's done is he's allowed them to develop their habits as pros, to develop a kind of a two-way game, not just offense, but he hasn't stifled their offense. Sometimes you get these coaches, you get young, talented players. No, man, play safe. No, just do that. No. And all of a sudden, you're like, I thought I was a player. And now you want me to play a simple game. You're kind of handcuffing me in my style and my skills. So Marty's done a good job of not doing that.
2: 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Got the Stanley Cup playoffs tonight, 8 p.m. Eastern time. Canadiens and Hurricanes, Eastern Conference Final Game 1. Knights up 1-0 over the Avalanche last night. General question for you as somebody who played 12 years in the NHL. How hard is playing goalie?
3: Oh, my God. Oh, my God. I talked to my parents last night. They're up in Toronto. I talked to them on the drive from Bristol back to the crib in Jersey for 2 hours last night. And my mom's like, aren't you happy that you're not playing anymore for your body to keep your body so you can feel good and blah, blah, blah, blah, blah. I'm like, yeah, mom, you're right. That's true. And you don't really realize it when you're playing. You know this. Mm-hmm. You're just playing. You're doing what you do.
6: You don't want to let your guys down.
3: You don't want to let your guys down. You know your family's watching. You're taking care of your family. You're doing all. You're living your childhood dream, all of that. To be a goalie in the league, I look back now and I watch guys playing and I'm like, man, I knew I wanted to do that since I was 6. I did it for a long time. That was crazy. It's so demanding on your body. It's so demanding on your psyche and your energy and the responsibility of it. Every position within sports, whether you're tackle, guard, linebacker, pitcher, whatever, but quarterback, goalie, pitcher, kind of similar.
2: That's the big three, the most important positions.
3: Everything hangs on you, man. And you need your teammates up in front of you. You need them. But everything comes down to you. There's no gray area. You're either hero or goat. That's
6: okay,
3: it.
6: Okay, so
3: you're the goat.
6: So with that being said, because in baseball they say momentum is the next day's starting pitcher. When it comes to the Final Four, who's the netminder that tilts the scales for their team more than any others left in the playoff field?
3: Right now, Carter Hart in Vegas has been dirty. He's been unreal. 36 saves last night in Colorado again against the best team in the league. He made about 6 glove saves that were nasty. Dobish in Montreal, Game 7, 37 saves up in Buffalo,
6: crazy.
3: Too,
6: that
3: to break
6: crazy.
3: Their hearts as a kind of a young goalie. I would say, and Freddie Anderson, the Great Dane from Denmark in Carolina, he's been perfect so far. They haven't lost a game in the playoffs. They're 8-0. He's 8-0. So those are the three. Wedgwood's played well in Colorado, too, but those three for me on any given night.
6: I'm asking you to pick one, though. You can't get three.
3: Right now, I'm going to give you this. Right now, I'm going to give you Carter Hart because he hasn't lost an OT so far in the playoffs.
6: Okay.
3: For Vegas. Has not lost an OT so far this playoff run, which is money.
2: Kevin Weeks is awesome as an ESPN NHL analyst. We got to let him go. He works at a bank as well. He has another job. Like that. So he's got to open the bank at 9 a.m. Eastern
3: for
2: time.
3: You.
2: Yeah.
6: For me. For you.
2: For,
6: for Kevin, CC. We've been to your house.
3: For CC.
2: Oh,
6: we've been to your house.
2: Kevin Weeks got the job done, just house. Like Granger, CC.
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1: We are Unsportsmanlike here on ESPN Radio. ESPNU. 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The bank is actually not opening at 9 a.m. Eastern. So Kevin Weeks is just going to hang, ESPN NHL analyst. They're going to open it at 9:30. All right?
2: Pardon me one second.
1: Okay, no, he's got to go. He's got to go. Oh, he took the money.
3: No, well done.
4: Nuno should be worried about
5: that. That's yours.
4: Nuno should be worried about
6: that. So, Kevin, you'll appreciate this. Yeah. You know superstitions.
5: I do.
6: And in all sports. Hockey has a lot of superstitions, too. Routine,
5: very true.
6: Things before the game,
5: very
6: the
5: true.
6: Way you tape your stick. Yeah. So, Nuno, our producer, is a huge Knicks fan.
4: Okay. Oh, no. Did I mess up the juju?
6: So we had Brunson on the set, and he was thinking that it was going to be bad vibes.
4: Yeah.
6: The Knicks mount that incredible comeback.
4: Yes, they take game one. That's right.
6: So now Brunson has to be back on the set, but the dollar, I think, was underneath it.
4: Oh.
6: Nuno, what are we doing here with the dollar?
1: Kevin won't be able to hear it, but I'll convey it.
6: Yeah, convey it. Nuno, what do you need with the money here? Did Kevin touch the money?
7: Put it back. I'll send the money through PayPal.
6: he says we got to put it back.
1: Yes. Yep. So PayPal is a great partner of ours. He's going to send you money through PayPal.
4: There it is.
6: All
1: NFL schedule releases
6: and
1: coverage
6: of it
1: brought to you by PayPal, the official peer-to-peer payment sponsor of the NFL. We're going to get to football in a second. You know, let's just do story time with Kevin Weeks.
4: Yes, please.
6: Yeah.
1: Let's do a couple of stories. The injury that you saw someone play through in the NHL when you were a player, and you're just like, this guy is certifiably insane. I can't believe he's playing through this. Do you have any memories, I'm sure you do,
4: lots,
1: of guys playing through crazy injuries that you would love to share? Anything that
4: I played with a player who had a grade 3 MCL sprain,
6: oof,
4: ACL tear, meniscus tear, needed reconstructive knee surgery through all of his cruciates, and played in the playoffs.
5: Oh,
4: I can't say that player because he didn't even say it. It never even came out in the media. That was crazy. That was one. You'd know this too. I saw a guy with a punctured lung, broken ribs, playing. I saw other guys with shoulders. You know, guys, shoulders pop out all the time.
5: Yeah.
4: And then the trainers pop in the back end.
6: Mm-hmm.
4: Two guys that I remember with broken ankles, which is impossible to get your foot in a skate.
6: Yeah, I was going to say, how do you even do that?
4: And played. Those are some of them.
1: That's amazing.
4: Yeah. I hate to use this reference because obviously we're all on the road, and whether you're riding a bike or you're driving, but those hits are almost like car crash sometimes, just with the force.
6: Yeah.
3: There's no question about it. But in the NHL, it's that much more force because you're moving that much faster than it is on a football field.
4: Yeah.
3: You're on skates.
4: You're flying on skates, man.
3: And the humans are the same size. They're just on skates. Moving even faster.
4: Yes.
3: I do want to ask you about the culture around hockey relative to other sports, especially when it comes to the postseason. Because we always talk about it. There's nothing like the Stanley Cup playoffs across all the four major sports that we follow in this country. And I'm curious because injuries are looming large in the Western Conference Finals, series between the Oklahoma City Thunder and the San Antonio Spurs.
4: Mm-hmm.
3: And in the NHL, there seems to be this culture of not wanting to let your guys down and doing whatever it takes, whether you're hurt or even if you're injured, like you said, punctured lungs, cracked ribs, broken ankles, to play. What is it like in an NHL locker room when it comes to the pressure around playing with injuries this time of year?
4: We learn it as kids. It starts as kids. I remember tournaments, man, growing up in Toronto, it's the biggest minor hockey, youth hockey scene in the world, and biggest league, most games, most teams, most players that make the league, ultimately make the NHL. It started as kids. You know if you're jacked up, you got an injury, but hey, you're playing Friday night, Chesswood Arena, like Texas, Friday Night Lights, high school football kind of thing. You know the scouts are going to be there. You know your parents, your siblings, or your cousins, or whoever's going to be there. And all during the day, you know at school you're jacked up, but you can't really say that you're jacked up because if you say that, then your parents might be like, maybe not. So you, as kids, peewee, that's kind of the culture. And it started that way, that you are going to play through any and everything, or you're going to do everything you can to play through any and everything, regardless as to what you had. It's that intense, man.
3: Wow.
4: And in the dressing room too, same thing for women's hockey too. Like, your teammates will be looking at you. You good?
6: Well, we were just talking
3: you're
6: about
3: good. Right? That you good means your ass better be out
2: better
3: there.
2: You better be out there.
3: That you good.
2: Better be out there.
3: So Wimby looking at De'Aaron Fox. You good?
6: You good?
5: That's what's happening?
4: Oh, yeah.
5: You good? You good? Okay. You good?
6: Well, we were just talking about it during the break when I covered the Blues and they won the Stanley Cup in 2018-19. They played the Boston Bruins in the Cup final and Zdeno Chara had his jaw wired
3: Who's the tallest man played. On the skates I've ever
6: He's
3: seen.
6: He's a monster. Yeah. But if he has his jaw wired shut, how are you going to say, I'm not going to go?
4: That's it.
6: How can you look at him as your teammate in the dressing room and be like,
4: goosebumps.
6: I'm a little banged up. He's mumbling to you like, better go. My jaw is wired shut. Yeah, I can't eat.
3: Eating through a straw.
6: And I'm out
3: eating
6: there.
3: Eating through a straw. And I'm out there. The garden went wild, too.
6: Oh,
3: I don't know
6: nuts.
3: If you remember, but in the warm-up in Boston, and then right when the anthems hit, and then when the fans saw him out there, they went bonkers. Because they know the Boston blue collar, the Bruins fans, Bees fans are like, oh, he's playing today? So, yeah, that goes a long way.
6: I also think the way that hockey categorizes injuries leads you to believe that guys are more apt to go. Like, you could have a cracked rib, punctured lung, and it's an upper body injury.
4: For sure.
6: You
4: for
6: could have a broken ankle, and it's a lower body injury. The way it's generalized like that, it tells you the mentality of hockey players, like, this is going to be fine. I'm going to give it a go.
4: Oh, for sure. I got one, though.
6: Yeah, go ahead.
5: Go ahead.
4: I'm playing in Carolina for Carolina Hurricanes, and this is 0-2. Excuse me, this is 0-3. So I'm a starting goalie that year, play a lot of games. I ended up playing 66 games that regular season. 6 shutouts, had a good individual year. Our team didn't have a really good year, and that's the most important thing. But probably at game 48, I tear my thumb, the ligaments of my thumb on my blocker hand, right? My stick hand. So now, this is game 48-ish. Now remember, you hold the stick like this, the goalie stick, you hold it like this, kind of like a trigger, you're holding it. And your thumb helps to stabilize it in your blocker glove, not your catch hand. So now, this is that game. They wanted me to have surgery. I didn't want to have surgery because, I'm the guy. I'm the number one. I want to keep playing. So our then GM, Jimmy Rutherford, he's like, hey, man, we have the best hand surgeon in all of Carolina. Forget North, all the Carolinas, North and South. We have the best hand surgeon. I'm like, is he going to be there at the end of the year? Because I want to make it to the end of the season. Plus, truth be told, I have bonuses.
3: I was hitting these bonuses. 5-game segments. They just kept compounding, right? So I'm like, I'm good. So what they were doing, they would shoot me up for games. Mm-hmm.
4: But then, so they give me the long, the Toradol, the long one. I get it before warm-up and I get out there, I'm good. But for practice, I wasn't getting shot up. So imagine all the shots that I have to see 400 or 500 shots in practice. So they're trying to wait me out. So I went to game 82 to the last game of the season. And I had a bonus for this. And this was the last bonus that I could have hit. I needed to play 20 minutes, one period.
3: Mm-hmm.
4: I didn't start. They waited until 13:32 remaining in the third. And then if we went to OT, it's only 5 minutes. So I ended up playing like 18:32.
6: No.
3: Oh my God.
4: Yep. So
6: you were a minute and a half away from the 20?
4: A minute and a half away.
5: We have less than 30 seconds. I don't want to get too personal, but I could probably find it. How much was the bonus? Do you remember?
4: That was over 100. They were cumulative.
5: Oh my God, Kevin!
4: I had to tell you that.
5: You know what? Nuno's going to give you the money. Nuno's going to PayPal you the money since he was
4: there. Thank you, Nuno. Appreciate you.
5: Right to the bank.
4: Appreciate you.
5: Kevin Weeks, you are awesome.
4: Thanks for having me.
5: ESPN NHL analyst. Great stories from him. And watch him all throughout the ESPN NHL coverage here on ESPN and all throughout ESPN Radio. 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
15: This is the biggest choke job in NBA history. Straight up. Biggest single game choke job in NBA history. We can go through some of the more famous ones. Reggie Miller getting 8 points, 9 seconds. Like, that was a barrage that happened at the blink of an eye, right? The Pacers last year, Halliburton, miracle shot, blink of an eye. This was a slow burn of watching somebody get tortured to hell and nobody doing anything about it. Kenny Atkinson not calling a timeout as James Harden is being left on an island against Jalen Brunson for 9 straight plays. 9 straight plays in which Jalen Brunson scored on 8 of them. In the year 2026 of our Lord, there is no way for an NBA team to allow somebody to run the same play 9 times. Screen switch.
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0: 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It's time for...
1: Hold on, wait for it.
0: Michelle Madness.
2: Madness! All is madness!
1: Yep, that's what the people want.
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1: It is time for Michelle's Madness here on Unsportsmanlike, and it's brought to you by PayPal, official peer-to-peer payment sponsor of the NFL.
2: You good, Ev?
1: Our resident Martinet, Nuno, wants to know if you're good, Ev.
2: You good, Ev?
3: You
2: good?
3: Our resident what?
1: Martinet.
3: What's that? Like a puppet thing?
1: No, that's a marionette. A martinet is like a strict leader.
3: All right, word of the day.
1: It is our word of the day.
3: Martinet?
1: You've never heard that though, for real?
3: I thought that was the person that does like...
1: That's a marionette.
3: I would have guessed that. Anyway. Also, CeCe's telling me, get back here. Nuno's really mad at you.
1: Is
3: Rob asked me for Advil, Tylenol, whatever. And I had to take my headset off.
2: That headache.
3: And then
2: might
3: I'm getting told
2: based
3: that
2: on the
3: Nuno's
2: tone
3: mad at
2: I, based
3: me.
2: On the tone I got from Nuno, that headache from Rob Lorenzo going to have to wait to the next break.
1: Yep.
4: He's apoplectic.
3: Yeah, what did I do?
2: Nuno was apoplectic.
4: There was none of that, Ev. Don't allow him to like...
3: He said it. He's not going to lie to
1: me. Do you
3: want to
1: know why? Game two.
2: Game two? That's what it is. Nuno's on the edge. That's what it is.
1: The energy is building for our guy.
4: We have less than a minute to, like, we have less than a minute before the segment started. Kevin needs to go downstairs for get up.
3: Kevin was awesome.
4: He was great.
3: And Kevin Kevin just didn't leave, which we didn't prove about.
2: In the 7 o'clock hour, we had a half hour of Wendy. In the 8 o'clock hour, we had a half hour of Kevin. I mean, that's as good as it gets,
1: y'all. That's a recipe for a good show.
2: We got NBA postseason. We got Stanley Cup playoffs. That's as good as it gets.
1: We got a lot of good stuff happening.
2: Yes.
1: Including Michelle's Madness. It is time for Michelle's Madness here on Unsportsmanlike alongside our resident Super Bowl champion, Chris Canty, the Ocho, Evan Cohen. I am Michelle Smallman. Vegas East is here and Rob Lorenzo, too. And based on... Game one of the Eastern Conference Finals where we saw the Knicks have an incredible comeback. Or was it a collapse by the Cavs? That has inspired our bracket today. It's the biggest collapses in all of sports. So let's kick things off. Our first team, the number one overall seed, you could probably guess it. The 2016 Falcons. Versus the New England Patriots, of course, 28-3. They lost to the Patriots in Super Bowl 51. They were up 28-3 with 2 minutes left in the third quarter. I don't know how. There's a lot of good ones on here, but that is an all-timer. They're going against the 8th seed. This is recent. We saw it last year. The Blue Jays in the World Series versus the Dodgers. They led Game 7 4-2 in the 8th inning and 4-3 in the 9th inning. They end up losing 5-4 in the 11th inning. Collapse by Toronto. Ev, where are you going?
3: I mean, come on. 28-3, not even close.
1: Of course.
3: And you know what the bet? One of my favorite things about 28-3 is Coach Belichick still ran the ball. Down 28-3. It's like, you know, what did Brian say? There's always time. Windhorst said that to us.
2: Yeah.
3: Belichick's like, we're not changing everything. Like, we still have time. He still ran the ball at 28-3. It was amazing. 28-3, for sure.
2: I mean, I have to say 28-3, but the Dodgers last year had a $400 million payroll. They spent $400 million in cash on their roster. They were coming off of the chip, and the Blue Jays felt a lot like the little engine that could, mm-hmm. even though they have changed and operated like a big market team in recent years. Like, that was a David versus Goliath matchup, and David almost pulled it off.
1: They had him on the ropes.
2: They had him, and they let him off the hook. So, yeah, I mean, it's 2016 Falcons, but I actually have a beef with the committee for putting the 2025 Blue Jays in this slot, because I think if they were seeded differently, they would have a chance to advance.
1: Okay, interesting, because the committee had some beef that they were even included on this list.
3: Yeah, wow. I would agree with that.
1: Okay, next one. So the Falcons advance. Let's head to the 4 seed, the 2011 Texas Rangers, who fell to my St. Louis Cardinals. They were up 3-2 in that World Series. They had the Cardinals down to their final strike, not once, but twice in Game 6 of the World Series. It was a hometown hero, David Freese, that has a game-tying triple in the 9th and then a walk-off in the 11th to win it, send it to Game 7. They ultimately lose that World Series versus the 5 seed, Greg Norman. 6-shot lead on the final day of the 1996 Masters. He shot a 78 in the final round, 4 bogeys and 5 double bogeys. CC.
2: Oh, I'm going Greg Norman on that one. That was an epic collapse. Greg Norman, the Shark, giving it up like that. Greg Norman over 96 Masters, Greg Norman over the 2014 Texas Rangers.
3: Not even close. Totally agree. Greg Norman.
1: Wow. Down to the final strike twice.
3: I know, but you know what? Probably
1: to win the World Series.
3: It's not fair, but because the Rangers like ultimately bounce back now years and years and years. Yeah, years later. But in my head, it's like, all right, well, they as an organization,
1: they exercise that demon.
3: Yeah. There's nothing for that with Greg Norman, you know? So that's why I would go there.
1: Okay, let's move to the other side of the bracket with Greg Norman advancing. The number 2 seed, the 0-4 New York Yankees. Up 3-0 in the ALCS, they lost the Boston Red Sox on a David Ortiz walk-off homer in Game 4 in the 12th, a David Ortiz walk-off single in Game 5 in the 14th, and they lost 4-2 at home in Game 6, 10-3 at home in Game 7. So the 0-4 Yankees versus the 2018 Rockets. They were up 3-2 in the Western Conference Finals on the defending champion Warriors. They end up losing that series. The Warriors go on to win the NBA Finals. Evan, who advances?
3: Dave Robert Steele. I mean, it's definitely the Yankees. One of the great collapses in the history of sports. The Rockets, per Daryl Morey, CC has pointed out, actually won that series. Even though they lost more games and the other team won more games, in this case the Warriors, Daryl Morey has presented cases that his teams won when they lost.
5: I'm pretty good at the winning thing.
3: I don't think so. Definitively, Yankees, Dave Robert Steele. When I say Dave Robert Steele, you know what I'm talking about with the Boston Red Sox. Yes, he's the manager of the LA Dodgers, but he was a player and one of the most famous stolen bases in the history of the sport.
2: Cosa.
1: Okay. As a Yankee fan, are you mad I included it?
3: No, he's thrilled that he's reliving 04 as a Yankees fan. Well, I mean, you know the answer to that question.
1: Sorry. Okay, next one. When we say 28-3, when you say Dave Robert Steele, there's certain things in sports that we say that it evokes what happened. 3-1 NBA Finals. You think about LeBron and you think about the Warriors. The 2016

0: going, CeCe? Is it the Warriors with the 3 seed or the Oilers with the 6 seed?
1: I'm going with the Warriors, even though the Bills-Oilers game is very prominent in my mind. I got to go with the Warriors just because of history, because of the gravity of it. LeBron James leaving the Miami Heat to go back to the Cavs, which was, it was an all-time team, that trio that he put together with him, D-Wade and Bosh. Leaving that to come to Cleveland again after the way things ended and fulfill the promise and deliver the first championship in that city in, what, a half century? Yeah, I would say the 2016 Warriors collapse.
2: Totally agree. And it was so impactful relative to what CeCe mentioned about LeBron winning the title, but also the Warriors going out there and getting Kevin Durant in the next 2 years. Like, it was just such an unbelievably impactful thing. Totally agree with CeCe.
0: Let's move on to round two. We have the number one seed, Atlanta Falcons, 28-3, versus the 5 seed and Greg Norman. Again, 6-shot lead on the final day of the Masters in 96, brutal, and he loses it. CeCe, who advances, the Falcons or Greg Norman?
1: Falcons.
0: Evan.
2: No doubt, Atlanta Falcons, biggest collapse in the Michelle's Madness collapse bracket. Gotta go with the Atlanta Falcons.
0: Okay, well, who will face the Falcons? Is it the number 2 seed, the 04 Yankees, or is it the 3 seed, the 2016 Warriors? Evan, we'll stick with you.
2: I'm going to go with the 04 Yankees because I know what I just said about the importance of the Warriors. I also need to bring up the fact that part of the collapse was because Draymond Green put himself in a position cumulatively over the course of time to not be in that game. It's not, I mean, maybe I'm misremembering, but it's not like one of the Yankees of the core four were not in that series. So I got to go with the bigger collapse to be Yankees because to my memory, they were at full strength against the Red Sox. So I go Yankees in that spot.
0: CeCe.
1: Yeah, I got to go Yankees in that spot too. I mean, it was a dynastic team. Right? I mean, like, the Yankees were always in the World Series. There was an opportunity to get back there and win it that year. And the fact that they didn't, you know, that led to, obviously, them transitioning to a different era of Yankees baseball. And they would not get back to the World Series, what was it, until 2009?
0: Mm-hmm.
1: So, yeah, I'm going to go New York Yankees.
0: But does it matter at all that the Red Sox went on to sweep the Cardinals in the World Series? Tony La Russa saying that's the most talented team he was ever a part of. That the Red Sox felt like a team of destiny. Does that change it at all?
2: No, because the Red Sox were Danhausen before Danhausen. They were cursed.
0: Right, that's what I'm saying. It feels like a team of destiny thing. So, like,
2: Can
0: you really battle destiny?
2: But hold on, Smalls. Playing the results, yes. In the moment, you're like, there's no way the Red Sox are going to come back from this. Give me any other team.
1: It's kind of like Cavs, Knicks being down 22 in the fourth quarter of game one.
2: There's just no way.
1: There's no chance that was going to happen. So, yeah, I'm going to go.
2: Yeah, you still going to go.
1: Yeah, I'm going to go Yankees.
0: All right, well, that leads us to our championship round. As we get ready to crown the biggest collapse in sports for Michelle's Madness this week, will the title go to the 2016 Atlanta Falcons, again up 28-3 to the Patriots with 2 minutes left in the third quarter? Or is it the 2004 Yankees who were up 3-0 in the ALCS versus the Boston Red Sox? Your team and the Patriots who end up winning versus your team and the Yankees, CeCe, who ended up losing. So, Canty, we'll start with you.
1: It's got to be the Falcons. It's got to be the Falcons in this one. And it's because Falcons have never won a Super Bowl.
0: Mm.
1: And they had an MVP quarterback. Is that the only MVP they've had, the Falcons?
2: League MVP?
1: Matt Ryan?
2: Yeah, to my knowledge,
1: yeah,
2: yes.
1: Yeah, Matt Ryan. So, yeah. Like, you had an MVP quarterback there first in the history of that franchise. And you had an opportunity to win a Super Bowl. You were 20 minutes away. You had a 28-3 lead. And you lost. Falcons.
2: I'm actually going to go with the Yankees.
0: Ooh.
2: I'm going to tell you why. This is specific to biggest collapses in sports. I can look at the collapse of the Atlanta Falcons in comparison to the people or teams they've been matched up against and say bigger collapse, okay? But when it's up against the Yankees, Red Sox one, I have to put this in perspective. I look back at 28-3 and say it's the greatest comeback ever. I look at the Yankees and say it's the greatest collapse ever.
0: Interesting.
1: And doing it to losing it to a division rival.
2: Four times in a row. This was one game.
0: Exactly. Yeah.
2: The Yankees, remember that 19-8 game on I think it was a Saturday afternoon. They got they pummeled the Red Sox 19-8. They then lost the next four games in a row. So to me, that's more of

0: collapse. If you go and watch that Patriots Falcons Super Bowl back, there's not like one specific thing where you're like, oh, the Falcons totally blew it in this moment. There was a series of things, sure, but that's why I think it's just more of the comeback
1: than
0: the collapse.
1: We think more it's an indicator of the Patriots' greatness during that time.
2: I don't think about a comeback. I think about a collapse. The Patriots absolutely, the Patriots made plays, but the Falcons collapsed. Your head coach always talks about, before we can win the game, we got to avoid losing the game.
0: Yep.
1: Right.
2: The Falcons lost that game.
0: So we're split.
1: Vegas East, you will determine our winner. Who's it going to be?
3: And the 0-4 Yankees finally get their just due and win a title. It's the 0-4 Yankees.
1: The 0-4 Yankees.
3: As much as it pains me, yes.
2: Okay.
1: Tony Clark, our biggest collapse
3: in sports. Clark, a ground rule double. If it stays in, they take the lead in extra innings.
4: They ruined the summer of 0-4.
2: Can I point out one beef, though? Like, yes. If we're bringing up the Red Sox and it comes to collapses, how are we not going to go with the 86 World Series?
4: That's what I thought should have been
2: you're,
4: there.
2: You're up 5-3 in the 10th inning, mm-hmm. and the Bill Buckner play happens with Mookie Will. How do we not bring up the Red Sox collapse
0: by the way, in
2: Game 6? How do we not bring that up?
0: To that point, CeCe, as a Mets fan, listen, did they go on a rally? Yes. But Mookie didn't have some big-time hit that went between Buckner's leg. Now, Kevin Mitchell did a couple of things there. Gary Carter, they got on base.
2: Well, you talk about the multiple games thing. Like, that was Game 6. The Mets had to go on and win that. Game 7, too.
0: And yeah. I believe Straw had a big home run in Game 7.
2: Yeah, so, I mean, you're up 5-3. You're one out away from winning the World Series.
0: That's right.
2: The Red Sox hadn't won since 1918. You were one out away. How's that not on the list?
0: 0-4 is different if the Red Sox win in 86.
2: That doesn't mean
0: the result's different, but the feeling around it is different.
2: How is that not on the list?
0: Yeah, bad job, Smalls.
1: It was in discussion with the committee. Kidding. It was in discussion.
0: All right, Michelle's
2: the committee.
0: Madness.
2: Well done. What are you doing?
0: Well done, Michelle's Madness. Biggest collapses in sports history. Congratulations, Cleveland Cavaliers. You sparked in Michelle's Madness. We're on Sports Mike, presented by Progressive Insurance.
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0: Evan Cohen here. 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
2: When I look at this Pittsburgh Steelers roster, it's a good team, but I don't expect that they're going to contend for a championship. 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
3: 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Oklahoma City, San Antonio last night. You heard it on ESPN Radio. OKC ties the series at one apiece. We'll keep you updated on injuries. Jalen Williams, Dylan Harper, De'Aaron Fox. And the Vegas Golden Knights, you saw it on ESPN, beat Colorado 4-2. They lead the Western Conference Finals 1-0. You heard there, Aaron Rodgers, Pittsburgh Steelers. News yesterday. You know he's in camp. You know he signed. But now you know it's the end. Here's Rodgers yesterday basically announcing he will retire after this season.
4: Yeah, I love Mike T. I mean, I really appreciate the opportunity to come in last year and love my experience with him. And, you know, I thought when he said he was stepping away, that was an emotional moment just because we all love him so much and care about him. And, you know, I thought that that was probably it for me in Pittsburgh. But when the decision was made to hire Mike, I started opening my mind back up to coming back.
5: Two more. Aaron, do you believe this could be your last year? Do you even think of that right now?
4: Yes. This is it, yeah.
3: I say, like, seemingly, it seems like he's going to, this will be it, because he did allude to on Pat McAfee's show, Noon Eastern on ESPN, a year ago, that this past season was going to be his last year. And then, obviously, things changed. Mike McCarthy, his guy from Green Bay, which is interesting to say, considering I think all people believe he got Mike McCarthy fired, but yeah. It gives him make up. So Rodgers is back, and Rodgers is saying this is it. How did you react to that yesterday, CeCe?
2: I suspected as much, right? If Aaron Rodgers were to play in 2026, he was going to play for the Pittsburgh Steelers. It was a one-team market, and this would probably be it. What I found interesting is that Rodgers is the one that petitioned general manager Omar Khan to consider Mike McCarthy as a candidate for the Steelers' job opening after Mike Tomlin decided that he was going to step down. And so Aaron Rodgers giving Mike McCarthy the nod, is it because Aaron Rodgers in his swan song wants to have this feel-good story around the, the repair of a relationship that was fractured when they left a storied franchise in the Green Bay Packers? Mm-hmm. Or is this Aaron Rodgers being altruistic and trying to do right by the Pittsburgh Steelers, knowing that Mike McCarthy is great with working with young quarterbacks? I don't know which one it is, but to me, Rodgers making that announcement should bring into focus what the priority for Pittsburgh is, which is finding stability at the quarterback position in one of the young guys that are on the roster, whether it be Will Howard or Drew Aller.
6: Yeah, I thought that was interesting, too, how he shared that he had asked the Steelers, asked Omar Khan to interview Mike. He said from an outside perspective, Mike being Mike McCarthy, because he said that the league trend is kind of whoever works with McVay or Kyle Shanahan or Matt LaFleur, those are the people that get the jobs, but that he had gone to Omar Khan and the Steelers and said, you could consider Mike McCarthy, and that when those conversations became more serious, it really opened his mind to come back because he thought it would be a full circle moment. And Evan, you've brought this up, and I do think it's interesting that is more for the Packers and more for the Packers part of his legacy than it is for the present with the Pittsburgh Steelers. But I do appreciate that Aaron Rodgers definitively has said right now, this is the end, that there's not going to be this guessing game all throughout the summer, this guessing game throughout the season. We're not going to have to wait around next offseason to wonder if he's going

0: to come back or if he's considering it all, that he is saying, this is it for me. And I think both things can simultaneously be true, that he can put the Pittsburgh Steelers in a better position to win games. I don't know if that's advantageous for them, if they want to get their quarterback of the future in a quarterback-rich draft, but he can at least stabilize that position to some degree while they also try to develop the guys that they have in that that quarterback room and Drew Aller and Will Howard.
1: But I will push back, though. Is it really stability knowing that the guy that's taking the majority of the snaps is not going to be there the following year? That's not stability.
0: No. If they're trying to win games, not if they're trying to find the quarterback of the future.
1: Okay, what good is this idea? Win games, all right, great. Do you think that the Pittsburgh Steelers are going to win a championship?
0: I don't. I do not.
1: I love the improvements that they made on the roster, trading for Michael Pittman from Indy. I thought that was a fantastic move, pairing in with DK Metcalf. I like it. Going out in free agency, addressing the running back room, too. Drafting Max Iannatchur from Arizona State, I thought that was a great move. I like what the Pittsburgh Steelers have done this offseason. I even love the Mike McCarthy hire. I like that they went outside of the box, away from the norms that they typically have. But I don't look at Aaron Rodgers as a quarterback that is capable of taking this team to the championship rounds. This ain't 2015 Peyton Manning. I don't view Aaron Rodgers as that type of quarterback. I don't view this Pittsburgh Steelers roster like the Denver Broncos from a decade ago. They're just not that. Mm-hmm. So to me, the bar for success for the Pittsburgh Steelers, I don't know how much it's weighted in the wins and losses as much as it's weighted in figuring out what's next at the quarterback position.
2: You know, as you were talking just a minute or two ago, CC, and you were saying, you know, Rodgers suggested Mike McCarthy. They hire Mike McCarthy. I'm not doing this for Jar, but there's a song that's one of the greatest songs ever made, My Way by Frank Sinatra, that literally came to my mind as you were saying this. The lyrics of the song, and now the end is near, and so I face the final curtain. My friend, I'll say it clear. I'll state my case, of which I'm certain. I've lived a life that's full. I've traveled each and every highway, and more, I did it my way. What your take presented to me in my head was, this was Rodgers saying, how do I get out my way? Not on someone else's terms, with my guy that I won the most with. How do I end this? I'm not going to get the tour. I'm going to do it my way.
1: Evan Cohen, that's why you're the best in the business, because you just walked me into what I really want to say about Aaron Rodgers.
0: Oh, let's hear it.
1: You just walked me right into it.
2: Okay.
1: He wants to do it his way. He's got 4 MVPs on his resume. There's only one quarterback that has more, Peyton Manning. You know what else Peyton Manning has more of? Super Bowl appearances. Been to 3, 1-2. Other contemporaries of Aaron Rodgers during the last 2 decades of the National Football League, Tom Brady. What, he been to 10 Super Bowls, 1-7? Eli Manning, been to 2 Super Bowls, 1-2? Ben Roethlisberger, been to 2 Super Bowls, 1-2? Nobody can explain to me, with all of the greatness that we've seen from Aaron Rodgers and the functional franchises that he's played for, Green Bay Packers, Pittsburgh Steelers, nobody can explain to me why the quote-unquote greatest thrower of the football has only been to the big game once. Nobody can explain that to me, except what you just did.
2: Frank Sinatra can.
1: Describing it my way. Whether it's Frank Sinatra or Usher, the results are the same for the team. If it's all about you, it's going to be hard to have success at the highest level. It's going to be hard to consistently put your team in the big game to try to win titles. That is the best explanation of why an all-time great talent has only been to one Super Bowl, despite playing the majority of his career with the picture of stability when it comes to franchises in our league.
0: And why would the Pittsburgh Steelers want to let him do it his way? That's the bigger question for me.
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2: 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Anything can happen.
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4: 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He'll be on the call with Doris Burke and Vanessa Richardson on the sidelines for the Eastern Conference Finals, game number two tonight at Madison Square Garden. Dave, thank you for joining us. When did you realize game one was an all-timer?
5: First of all, it's good to talk to you guys. I feel like I've watched you more in the last 3 or 4 days. I live on the West Coast, so I'm not always up early, but I don't sleep great on the road, so I've been watching you guys. Your interview with Wendy today was great. He's awesome. And you guys are terrific as well.
4: Thank you, Dave.
5: I mean, it happened so fast. So really didn't hit until it was over how special it was, because just kept thinking, all right, this is a run. They cut it to 5 in a 4 minute span. Cleveland's going to make a play here or there and stretch it back out to 8 or 9. That's kind of what I was thinking, and obviously it didn't happen. I think obviously when we got to overtime, you knew it was a big game, but until after, and they won by 11, just the swing to go from down 22 to winning by 11. Doris and I were looking at each other after, like, what just happened? What did we witness? It was incredible. One of the best games I've been a part of, I have to say.
6: Dave, one of the all-time coaching gaffes in this postseason was Kenny Atkinson and not taking a timeout while the Knicks are going on that 18-1 run in the middle of the fourth quarter. I'm curious, from your perspective, how do you think coaching in game two, in game one for Kenny Atkinson, is going to influence the coaching in game two that we expect from Kenny Atkinson?
5: Well, I'll be really curious, CC, if we see more of Dean Wade and Max Strus on Brunson in the fourth quarter. That was the biggest surprise, along with not using the timeouts, knowing that he would lose those timeouts at the 3 minute mark. The first one he used, I think they got it down to 5, and that's when he finally used it, you know, with 3.5 minutes left or whatever. But I would imagine there will be some changes. I do think the secondary defense was not very good. And the other thing that gets lost in this is just how great Brunson was in those moments. There were some times where Harden's defense wasn't terrible, and Brunson just made ridiculous shots. But clearly, they were hunting Harden for good reason. He's the worst defender of the 5 guys on the floor. But I would imagine we'll see, because Strus is got toughness, a little bit of a nasty streak, and Wade obviously has had success against Brunson. I got to think we're going to see more of that, because if we don't, and it's just them working off a screen to get Harden matched up on Brunson every time down the floor, I don't know why we wouldn't see the same result as we saw in game one.
7: Dave, we've talked a lot about Kenny Atkinson and adjustments he needs to make heading into game two. We haven't talked as much about Mike Brown and the smart tactical decisions that he made that allowed the Knicks to get the victory. What have you seen from him? How would you characterize what Mike Brown has done with this New York Knicks team in his first season?
5: Well, I remember talking to Mike early in the year when we had a Knicks game, and he was saying it was taking some time for the guys to learn the offense, and Karl Anthony Towns in particular, because his role was changing more than any other player in the new system. And clearly, the first two rounds, you could see the offense clicking. But you also knew at some point there was going to be a half or a game where the offense would struggle. And we saw that. The first half, the Knicks couldn't make a three. In the third quarter, it looked like they were headed for 85 points. So I think the fact that they've been able to figure out his offense and how they each guy fits. The fact that Towns didn't have a free throw attempt and they still won the game, that they were able to overcome the poor shooting. They're really dynamic offensively, and Brunson obviously is the key there. But those Bridges, threes, Shamet, they've got some good role players. And I think he's done a really good job of figuring out who fits, where they fit, when they fit, his rotations. You know, I think you could look at, you know, I thought it was interesting that we saw Keon Ellis for Cleveland in the first half, and then we didn't see him on Brunson. You know, why not take a shot there? No, I haven't heard many people bring that up. It felt like everything that Mike Brown, all the buttons he pushed, worked in game one.
3: We're talking with Dave Pasch, the voice of NBA on ESPN Radio, of course. He'll have the Knicks and the Cavs, along with Doris Berg and Vanessa Richardson tonight. Dave, finish this sentence for me. Positive, positive result is what I'm looking for here. Because of game one, tonight sets up to be a huge night for...
5: Well, I mean, I could just give you the cliche answer and say the Cavs, if they get, you know, smoked tonight, you know, what does that mean?
3: Specifically in terms of player,
5: interesting,
3: I guess. Yeah.
5: For player, you're saying for player only? I mean, I think Donovan Mitchell. Mitchell does have a history of wearing down. Clearly, he wasn't right and at the end of the game. I think in order for Cleveland to win, it's got to be a 30-point type of game, and it can't just be through three quarters. It's got to be the whole game. Because Cleveland has had bad games in this postseason, and they bounced back. They did it against Toronto. They did it against Detroit. After losing game six at home, who saw a game seven blowout on the road coming? So I don't think the Cavs, I know the Cavs are not dead yet, and they've proven that. But Donovan Mitchell's the key there. Look, James Harden has to play better, but I think we have to temper our expectations. He looks 36 years old. He's not the James Harden of 5 years ago, but he can still be more effective than he's been in terms of protecting the ball and being more efficient offensively. I think the double bigs, you know what you're going to get there from Allen and Mobley. I still think Mitchell is the key. If he has a huge night, they can win game two.
6: Okay, Dave, so I got to put your feet to the fire because we know we have the cliche in the postseason that a playoff series doesn't start until the road team wins. The Knicks held serve in game one, but it feels a lot like the Cavs gave up the ghost. They let one get away. So coming into game two at the Garden tonight, who's under the most pressure to come out of there with a win?
5: I think it's the Cavaliers. You go down 2-0. You know, maybe they get one in Cleveland. Maybe they win both in Cleveland. But I just have a hard time if they get down 2-0 and history says you're not going to win the series. Now they did get down 2-0 in a previous series and won it, so they can do it. These series are long, and the Cavaliers again have proven that if they have a bad game in the series, they can still win the series. But I think the pressure is on them. Look, the Knicks have been rolling, and they had a bad three and a half quarters, and they still won the game. If they lose the game and it's 1-1, they still can go to Cleveland, and they got down 2-1 to Atlanta and won three in a row. So I think the pressure is all on Cleveland tonight.
7: Dave, when we first started this conversation, you said it was one of the most remarkable games that you've ever been a part of. So I want to go there for a second because you've covered a lot of amazing games. We felt that energy watching this through the television screen. It was absolutely electric. What was it like from an energy standpoint in the Garden as the Knicks mounted that comeback and ultimately won that game?
5: Yeah, it was funny because we noticed a number of people leaving when the lead went to 22, and the Garden was so quiet for so long. And having done a number of games there over the years, it's as good of an atmosphere as there is in the league. I know people talk about some of the smaller market arenas like Oklahoma City, like San Antonio. Both are great. Portland, we did a game in the Blazers Spurs series on TV that was great. A couple games in OKC, a couple games in San Antonio, all great. But when the Garden is rocking, it's probably the loudest and best arena in the NBA. And it was electric the other night. As good as I've seen it. I used to do Big East tournament games. During the great Kemba Walker run, I remember doing games in the afternoon where the place is packed and rocking, and it still wasn't as loud as it was the other night. It was sensational. You know, Knicks fans are, they've been through a lot for the last, 53 years. And they, after the first two rounds and the way they were able to coast through the conference semis against Philly, they were waiting to just unload all of this angst. And they couldn't for three quarters. And I think they were just in shock because they assumed, oh, Cleveland, no rest. The Knicks have been off for 9 days. The Knicks are going to smoke them. And we're all for it because they were fired up. Like when they were showing OG Anunoby on the Jumbotron warming up, the place erupts. It's like a standing ovation. Game hadn't even started yet. And then it starts and they're down and they stay down and they get down bigger. And then all of a sudden Brunson takes over and no one is seated. Everyone's jumping up and down. You can barely hear. I could barely hear Doris. It was awesome. Hopefully it'll be like that tonight.
3: Dave Pesch. We'll have the game tonight on ESPN Radio, along with Doris Burke, Vanessa Richardson, as well. NBA on ESPN Radio, presented by Gusto. Dave, thank you so much for the time. We appreciate it, and thank you for the kind words early. We do appreciate that as well.
5: Of course. Good talking to you guys.
3: Dave Pesch does a tremendous job play-by-play, and obviously the Garden playoffs, 22-point comeback. Unbelievable what we saw in Game 1. And hopefully there's as much drama tonight in Game 2 for us to talk about tomorrow here on ESPN Radio and on Sportsmanlike. And right now, Michelle Smallman will talk about RK.
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13: The road to the NBA Finals ends here, with star guards setting the tone. The Cavs eye another upset, while the Knicks carry the dreams of all of New York. 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
3: All right, my best bet is brought to you by PayPal, the official peer-to-peer payment sponsor of the NFL. There's only one place to go tonight. We're going with Game 2 of the Eastern Conference Finals. Cavs under a lot of pressure, even though they're on the road in Madison Square Garden after how they blew Game 1. But I am going with bobblehead Brunson and the New York Knicks. The Knicks are 6.5-point favorites. I think the Knicks win big tonight. So I am going with the New York Knicks. We're going to lay the 6.5. Nuno will love this pick. It's 100 bucks to make 87. That is the play of the day. Go, New York! Go, New York! Go!
4: He survived a terrible, terrible moment in our history.
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5: That was terrible.
6: Not a great look.
7: I can't see him, but per sources here on Unsportsmanlike, presented by Progressive Insurance, Vegas East is where Nuno and Pat and Cam and Jovante, our producers, are, a.k.a. Bristol. Per sources, Nuno had a big sigh.
8: Big exhale back here.
7: Big exhale when you had the best.
8: He's nervous. He's nervous about game two.
3: Why is he nervous?
6: What are you nervous about?
9: Because everyone is on the Knicks. I was looking up, like, literally everyone on the show. Like,
8: he can't be an underdog. He's upset.
9: Pick the Knicks. Like, I know the Knicks are good, but I don't want everyone else to be like, yeah, the Knicks are good. Like, leave them alone.
3: No. The expectation is that the Knicks are going to be in the NBA Finals. They are 3 wins away from making that happen, and they got another opportunity tonight on their home court. Everybody picked the Knicks coming into this series. And the Knicks were down 22 in the fourth quarter and find a way to win that game. Why, like, at this point, you shouldn't even be worried about bad juju.
6: That's right.
3: You shouldn't be.
9: Yeah, without sin should cast the stone.
3: Game one was worst case scenario in the middle of that fourth quarter. And then Brunson happens.
7: All right, some unsportsmanlike moments. So today happens to be Josh Allen's 30th birthday, Buffalo Bills. So happy birthday to Josh Allen.
6: Happy birthday
7: to Randy Scott, our teammate, SportsCenter, ESPN, ESPN Radio.
6: Happy birthday, Randy.
7: And happy birthday to Anita, our wonderful hair and makeup artist. And Anita, happy birthday to her.
6: Big time happy birthday.
10: And Mr. T.
7: But not in my tan amount. The real Mr. T is what you're saying. That Mr. T. All right, so speaking of Josh Allen. So, former Pro Bowl center for the Buffalo Bills and Bills radio analyst Eric Wood was a great player out of Louisville and now does a podcast, et cetera, et cetera. Well, he had Josh Allen on, and this one is specifically for CeCe because I'm fascinated to hear his reaction on this as to the pet peeves and the brand new marriage and fatherhood for Josh Allen with Haley Steinfeld, his wife.
11: Mm-hmm.
7: Eric Wood asked about pet peeves both ways here. Take a listen.
11: What's something that you do that's a pet peeve towards Haley?
12: Oh, that she doesn't like?
11: Yes.
12: Anytime she tries to, like, if I got something in my beard or my mustache and she goes to reach for it, I always, like, bark and snap. It's something my dad did, you know. We'd be little kids, you know, touching the whiskers on his face and he'd, like, you know. So every time I do that, it gets her every single time, and that's... I can't not do it. It's like, it's there for the taking, and I have to take it. So that's one thing.
11: What's something that she does that's a pet peeve of yours?
12: Absolutely nothing, Eric.
11: Yep, it's well done.
7: All right. Couple of things here. All right, first answer.
3: That is a seasoned vet as a married man.
6: But can I be honest with you? Believe him. Do you see the way his face lit up? He was like, absolutely nothing with a smile.
3: That is a seasoned vet right there.
6: I've seen the way he talks about her, and I believe him.
3: Yeah. Even if there is a pet peeve that you have about what she does, you never put that out there for public consumption. Never.
7: What about the beard? You have something in your beard, because you have a beard.
3: Yes.
7: And if your wife goes and, like, tries to pick it out for you, doing you a solid, does that bother you? Like, can you be the...
3: Ev, we got out of an Uber together last night, and my wife grabbed my ass.
7: That's not your beard, though.
3: It's my wife. Like, I'm sorry. I like my wife touching me. So
6: that's probably
3: that
6: a good thing.
3: Is that wrong to say?
6: You know, that's a great thing.
7: You know, I didn't think about it that way. Is he complaining about Haley Steinfeld touching him?
6: No, he's saying that he grew up. His dad did it as a joke, and it's something that he now does to her, but it gets her every time. And she's probably like, "Stop growling at me." But
9: every
6: woman
9: wants me.
6: Way.
7: Next one. Kudos to Nuno. He found this. talking about a lot of injuries, San Antonio and Oklahoma City. There is an injury with the Knicks and the Cavs to talk about, but it's not OG. Here's Mike Brown, head coach of the Knicks, who somehow was injured.
0: My calf. I'm good to go.
5: Brian, why is it too simple to say just start?
0: I would have blown my Achilles out if I didn't have on my PF flyers.
7: All right,
0: flyers.
7: So he got hurt. He has a calf injury. The head coach of the Knicks. Bad sign, or he played through it.
6: Gamer.
7: Nuno, are you worried?
10: No, man, soft tissue injuries, they can be dicey this time of year.
7: Rick Brunson, where are you at? Nuno, are you worried?
9: No, because Mike's a gamer. He'll be on the side.
7: Oh, now he loves Mike Brown. He tried to fire Mike Brown in 2 days ago
9: during the regular season. I got all the faith in the world, Mike.
13: Now we had to cut him off. That was ridiculous.
7: Oh, my God. We're on to Friday. 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
1: And the Thunder bounce back. The Western Conference Finals are even at a game apiece. Oklahoma City beat San Antonio 122-113.
2: I just thought the overall flow tonight, rhythm, was really good. Put everybody in advantages. We had our foot on the gas. It was a real positive game in that respect.
3: Basketball doesn't get better than this. You know, these two great teams right here, and it's been a fist fight back and forth all the way down the stretch, so can't expect anything else for the rest of the series. We just got to keep punching.

0: Western Conference. We've got a great game, two, coming up tonight in the East. It's ESPN Radio and the ESPN app, Sirius XM at Channel 80. I'm Gabe Neitzel, along with Andre Snelling. Am I supposed to call you doctor? Because I don't know if I ever have when we've worked together, Dre. Like, I don't know if that's something I've done. Am I supposed to be calling you Dr. Andre Snelling? That's what it says on TV. Like, I want to be official, man.
1: I mean, officially, I am Dr. Andre Snelling. I think no one ever calls me that here unless they want to do the Dr. Dre thing. But, sure. But you sure. know, before I came here, or if I go on a college campus or to a neuroscience conference, there I get to be Dr. Snelling.
0: All right. Well, you know what? I'm going to call you Dr. Snelling's just to see how it feels, just to try to, you know, take it for a little test ride. See what happens today here on ESPN Radio. 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It's also picture day for you, pal.
1: It is.
0: You know, getting that beautiful face captured there on campus. Like, I'm a little jealous.
1: I'm trying not to break the camera, but you see, I had to get the haircut, had to get the shave. My wife was like, you absolutely cannot go get a headshot looking like a wolf. So, we're going to see how this comes out.
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0: last night. Thunder built that 11-point lead. And look, even in the third quarter, Spurs able to come back. They tied it on a Wemby three. But as good as this game potentially was, and as good as SGA was last night, Dre, I also feel like one of the biggest stories coming out of this game are the injuries. Not even just to both sides right now, where some top guards are in question on whether or not they're going to be able to finish this best of seven.
1: Yeah, so here's the thing. Here's what I felt like I learned last night. We saw the Thunder, as you would expect. They have the heart of a champion. They came back. They gave their best shot. They played at about the highest level I feel like that they can play. And I think if not for the injuries, they still would have lost. Because as you were pointing out, the Spurs lost Dylan Harper, who was starting at point guard for them, because their actual starting point guard, All-Star De'Aaron Fox, was already out with injury. And then the Thunder lost J-Dub again, Jalen Williams, their other all-star on the wing. The difference is the Thunder have 1,000 excellent wings. Like, you know, even without J-Dub, they just keep bringing them in, you know, just one after another. And their bench last night was really kind of the difference in the game. Like, their bench wings came in and played. You know, Caruso was balling again. McCain came in, he was balling. You know, they just have a lot of really good wings. The Spurs don't have another starting caliber point guard with Dylan Harper out. And they're running a lot of point through Stephon Castle, who's an excellent dynamic wing. Mm-hmm. He can give you a triple-double because, he's got good court vision. But he doesn't have the handle to be a point guard, which is why through two games he has 20 turnovers. And that's a problem for the Spurs. And even with that, they're still right there to win this series.
0: Well, and that's the thing to me. The thing that has stood out to me the most on the Spurs side of things through the first two games is the sheer number of turnovers.
1: Yeah.
0: You know, and they were able to get away with it in game one. Wemby put together the generational performance. They're still able to win in double overtime. Thrilling game. But you're thinking, okay, you got to fix this turnover problem. And they didn't. Mm-hmm. And, I mean, Dre, you know this. Like, the NBA, more so than ever in 2026, It's a possession game. It's a numbers game. It's how many shots are you getting versus your opponent? Because, again, you look at the raw numbers last night. Oh, San Antonio shot 49%, 40% from three, 88% from the free throw line. All better percentages than what the Thunder had, but the Thunder took 10 more shots. Mm-hmm. And that ends up, you know, catching up to you over the course of a game. It is going to catch up to you over the course of a 7-game series. And if you're not going to have, you know, Dylan Harper available to you, if you're not going to have, I mean, who knows about De'Aaron Fox? It's a high ankle sprain. Right? Like, mm-hmm. No, nobody knows when that, you know, he could potentially even come back in this series. You've got to come up with some sort of answer, because not only is it affecting your guard play, and you mentioned Castle with his 9 turnovers, I feel like it's almost limiting what Wemby can do, because he needs those point guards, he needs those wings to be able to get him the ball for him to be as efficient as he can be. So even though he had a pretty good game last night, 21 points, 17 rebounds, he only took 16 shots.
1: Yeah.
0: And if the Thunder are holding Wemby to 16 shots in every game, the Thunder are winning the series.
1: Yeah, so the Thunder's defense, a good chunk of how they are the defending champions and why they had the best record in the NBA this season is because they have that slew of guys, I always pointed out, between like 6'4 and 6'8 that can like defend like demons, and all of them can hit big shots. And pretty much every game against any opponent, they'll have an avalanche where they get 4 or 5 turnovers back to back, and it's a 14-2 run, and you look up and the Thunder are up by double digits, and then that's it. The other team never is able to recover from that. Well, the Spurs, part of the reason that they went 4-1 against the Thunder in the regular season is that they might be the only team in the NBA that typically can match the Thunder on the wings. They've got a bunch of 6'4 to 6'8 dudes that can do everything too. The problem is two of those 6'4 to 6'8 dudes are star level point guards, and they're both out. And that makes them susceptible to those Thunder avalanches. And that's what was happening last night. But the thing I thought was interesting was the Thunder kept avalanching like that, and then the Spurs would come right back. You know, like the Thunder couldn't run away even after Harper came out. Because when Harper came out, the Spurs were only down by four. Mm-hmm. And if you look for the game, Harper was actually plus six. Wemby was plus one yesterday, even though they lost by, you know, around 10 points. But, like, the every time the Thunder would run out, the Spurs were able to come back. And I think that speaks very well to what the Spurs can do. But they

0: point in his career where I think he can handle that, where they're just going to, hey, Wemby, we're just going to give you the ball and go do whatever you're going to do with it. I just don't think he's at that point. So they need that guard play because I just don't know how they survive. 21 more turnovers last night. You can't win high-level NBA games in the Western Conference Finals with 21 turnovers.
1: Yeah.
0: 23 in game one?
1: Yeah.
0: Like that's the number you should have total in the entire series. And they've done it in two games.
1: Yeah, and so many of them have come from Stephon Castle. In the first game, and this is a true story, I was on the air and we were talking about, you know, the game one classic that had just happened. And in the commercial break, I was looking at the box scores and I was like, oh snap, Castle had a triple-double. I didn't even realize it because it was 24, 11, and 11. And then I realized that the 11 was turnovers. And I was like, oops, not exactly what I had in mind.
0: You want.
1: Yeah, yeah. But I mean, yeah, the Spurs, if their point guards continue to be injured, a name you should watch is Jordan McLaughlin. He's kind of their, I guess, technically fourth string point guard, because I guess Castle would be the third string point guard. But McLaughlin came in. He played 7 minutes yesterday. He knocked down a couple of threes. I think, you know, he might have had an assist and a turnover. But if they are to go back to San Antonio and neither Fox nor Harper are able to play, I think we'll see more of McLaughlin because they'll need somebody that can stabilize. Because you mentioned with Wemby, he can handle the rock and he can create his own shot. The problem is not against the Thunder. Like there was a play last night where it was a fast break and it's unusual because normally the point guard goes to the middle and then the finishers go to the wing. Wemby came to the middle and one of the guards threw him the ball on the middle on the break to break it, to finish it. Wemby took one dribble and Kayson Wallace came and took his cookies. And it's like against this Thunder team, there are too many of those dudes for Wemby to be able, as great as his handle is, he's still 7'6". So the ball is just bouncing. And, you know, Lu Dort, Kayson Wallace, Shai Gilgeous-Alexander, Alex Caruso, somebody is going to take the rock if he's the one that tries to create the offense for the team.
0: Well, and on the other side of the things for OKC, so SGA said after game one, he had to be better. Mm-hmm. He was clearly better last night. You know, 9 assists to go along with the 30 points that he had. And oh, by the way, just one turnover.
1: Yeah.
0: So he's limiting that. And as far as the injuries go, I don't want to say that missing Jalen Williams isn't a big deal because the dude is really good.
1: Yeah.
0: Right? But he only played 33 games this year. So you mentioned the depth that the Thunder have. Oh, by the way, they also kind of got used to playing without him because of the hamstring and the other injuries he dealt with this year. Clearly, they would want him, mm-hmm. and he makes them a better team.
1: Yeah.
0: But they're a little bit more prepared, and they're a little bit more capable of dealing with an injury if it is indeed a hamstring injury that's going to keep him out a little bit longer the way we saw coming into this series.
1: Yeah, absolutely. Like, Dub is an excellent player, and you're right. He does make the Thunder better. And I guess the word what they have is redundancy, right? Like they've got so much talent, perimeter talent on the wing that even if Dub isn't able to play, they're still able to put out players that can contribute at a high to extra high level at doing some of the things that he does. And that's kind of the difference between the injuries is that the Spurs, maybe because they have multiple injuries and they're all to that same position. And, you know, point guard is a position that's a little more specialized than the wing position these days. And so it's kind of like, you know, it's not quite the same, but it's like if your quarterback is injured versus a wide receiver or, you know, a running back, like your team needs all of these positions playing at a high level. But you got to have your floor general, especially against a defense like the Thunder.
0: This is why he's Dr. Snellings. Comes up with great words like redundancy, right? Like this is why he's Dr. Snellings. You can always join the show, 888-SAY-ESPN, 888-729-3776. Let's hear from SGA, who was talking about doing special things on the floor after their Game 2 win.
2: This late in the season is nothing special that you can do. Like, every team has their identity, and when they impose their identity more than the other team does, they usually win, no matter what level or what stakes are in the game. And tonight we just did a better job of that than we did in the first game, and that's probably why we came out on top. Now the circumstances change and force you to focus on your identity more.

0: more. And I think tonight we just had no chance but to play to our strengths, or else like, just to give ourselves the best shot to win tonight. And that's something like you go back and forth with in the playoffs. Like, just like naturally speaking, waking up this morning, we were probably more desperate than they were. Like, just naturally, because we had to get this game or else we'd go on the road down 0-2. So yeah, some of it was that. Nonetheless, you still have to go out there and do the job, and I think the guys did that.
1: And I think part of his point there is part of what we were talking about. Part of the identity for OKC, and we talked about it last year, especially during the finals, I feel, when that one went game, you know, to seven games with the Indiana Pacers, is the depth of this team.
2: Yeah.
1: Like, that's a part of the identity of this team, and that's why they can survive a big injury to Jalen Williams, where other teams cannot, and quite possibly the Spurs cannot. They're probably hopeful that they're getting one of their point guards at some point in the series.
2: Absolutely.
1: And again, we'll have to wait and see if any more news, if Shams breaks any more news coming up later today.
2: Yeah, I see where SGA was going with that, but I don't think I agree with him when he says you can't have great performances this time of the season. It's just about execution. I don't buy that, because in the first two games of the conference finals, the first one in the West, the first one in the East, we saw historic type performances, right? Like what Wimby did in game one, that was not normal. That was not execution. He exploded. He balled out and carried the team over. He channeled Steph Curry. He channeled Steph Curry and Bill Russell on like back-to-back plays. You know what I'm saying? Like, he was doing things that aren't normal things. In that Knicks-Cavs game, like Jalen Brunson, halfway through the fourth quarter, he checked into another level, to the point where by the time he hit that three that caused the timeout, as soon as he took it, everybody knew he was making that three because he was in the middle of doing something special. So with what SGA is saying, yes, the team did execute better yesterday. Yes, they did play better yesterday. And yes, they got the win. As I've already said, I don't know if they get the win without those injuries, because I think that those played a big part down the stretch and why the way things went like they went. But I do think that SGA, he played well yesterday. I think that for the Thunder to win this series, he's going to have at least some moments where he taps into that sublime that we saw out of Wimby in game one or Brunson in game one out East.
1: 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Coming up next, we'll continue to break down the conference finals in both the East and the West. We're going to do that right after I tell you about Marriott. 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

0: conference finals are even at a game apiece. Oklahoma City beat San Antonio.
1: Obviously, this team is as good as anybody at turning you over. So when you're down some of your primary creators and initiators, it causes a little bit of an extra strain, whether that's who to play, what to play, what to run, et cetera, et cetera.
2: One person can't make up for what Fox or No Deal brings for us. 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

0: We need some poise for sure and being aggressive, just like we were in the third quarter.
1: And that's how it sounded a lot like last night right here on ESPN Radio, your home for the NBA playoffs. ESPN Radio, ESPN App, Sirius XM, Channel 8 AM, Gabe Neitzel, along with Dr. Andre Snelling. So we continue to break down the Western Conference Finals, now even at one game apiece, as we welcome in Gary Washburn, the Boston Globe national NBA reporter. And Gary, we certainly appreciate the time. As we heard there with some of the audio, Thunder bouncing back 122-113 with a win, evening the Western Conference at a game apiece. What stood out most to you about Oklahoma City and their response to dropping game one?
2: I just thought SGA appeared a lot more comfortable. Oklahoma City made some adjustments in terms of dealing with Wimby. Obviously, they're a little bit more physical with him, so he didn't have that impact where he, in game one, he had the 40-20 game. I just thought they played like they were more comfortable. They played like, okay, they got hit in the mouth in game one, tasted their own blood, and decided to come back like a championship team does and kind of restore some order. Obviously, it's going to be a long series. San Antonio has a home court advantage. But I do think Oklahoma City played more like themselves, even though they were missing for most of the game, Jalen Williams.
1: And I think one of the biggest things coming out of last night, Gary, are the injuries. Jalen Williams leaving early as he continues to deal with a left hamstring issue. Rookie Dylan Harper had a right leg injury. De'Aaron Fox is already out for the Spurs. How much are these injuries going to factor into the final five games of this series?
2: I think it's big time, because with De'Aaron Fox, if you look, I think Stephen Castle has 20 turnovers in the first two games. He can't be your primary ball handler. They've got to get Fox back, I think, if they're going to win this series. Now, I don't know how serious the high ankle sprain is. Obviously, that's a pretty extensive injury. We've known from our NFL experience, that's a 4 to 6 week injury in NFL circles. So I don't know how long Fox is going to be out, if it's a day-to-day thing. But I think they need to get him back to kind of put their offense in order. It's a lot of Wimby and a lot of Castle, and that worked in game one. But I think throughout this series, for them to win three of the next five, they're going to need De'Aaron Fox. And it's, you know, uncertain about Dylan Harper. He's been one of the best players on the floor in the series. And if he's out for a few games, and then on the flip side of Oklahoma City with Jalen Williams, I mean, this could be a war of attrition. And then, you know, whoever wins is going to be limping into the finals to probably face a very motivated and healthy Knicks team.
1: And well, again, we're going back and forth in the series. You mentioned now with getting, even though they lost last night, they still have home court advantage because of that game one win for the Spurs. So heading into game three, who's got the momentum here now in the West?
2: I think it's the Thunder because of the adjustments they made in game two. But obviously, it goes back to San Antonio. It's going to be a full house at the Frost Bank Center. It's going to be a lot going on down there. But I think the Thunder, having that championship medal, having won on the road before, during their playoff run, has taken the momentum back. The Spurs are going to have to make adjustments, especially if they don't have Fox. And then Stephon Castle has got to be better with the ball. They've got to make a little tweaks. I mean, they made their runs, but every time they seem to make a run at the Thunder had a 5-6-0 run and put them away. So I think the Thunder has the momentum, but the Spurs can easily take it back.
1: Talking with Gary Washburn, Boston Globe national NBA writer. And now we shift over to the East, game two tonight. The Knicks had the huge comeback in game one, 22-point deficit they erase, 44-11 run to win ultimately in overtime. How much does that give the Knicks? Because, yes, you dug yourself that hole, but you showed that you had the mental toughness to dig out and have an unbelievable fourth quarter.
2: Yeah, I think that gives the momentum to the Knicks, because if you're the Cavs, you can't lose that game. You just cannot lose that game. I mean, it was 22 points, but not even with, you know, late third quarter. The Knicks covered that spread, I mean, covered that distance and caught them in about a quarter, you know, with 7 minutes. I mean, that's just unacceptable. So I want to see, I'm interested to see what the Cavs do, what their outlook is. Do they say, okay, let's continue what we did in the first three quarters. Let's try to sneak one and make a series. This is a series. Or are they going to go down 0-2 and then try to get it back at home? I think this is a critical game to test the gill of the Cavaliers. I mean, the Knicks are going to play better because I just don't think they can play any worse than the first three quarters. But if you're the Cavs, do you make adjustments in how they're guarding Brunson? Does Donovan Mitchell step up? What about James Harden? Like, there's a lot of questions. This is what the Cavs wanted. They wanted Harden. They wanted to put this team together to make a finals run, obviously without LeBron. Obviously, he hasn't been there in 10 years. So they have to – this is what they've been waiting for. Let's see how the Cavs step up.
1: Well, one of those adjustments I would think is you mentioned how they defended Jalen Brunson, and Brunson finishing with 38 points in game one. They were hunting the switch in that fourth quarter comeback, getting him isolated on James Harden. Kenny Atkinson, the coach for the Cavs, kind of doubled down on it, said, well, they made more shots. You know, we were forcing difficult shots. They probably made more than they were supposed to. What can they do to try to protect James Harden and make sure that he's not hunted the way he was in the fourth quarter?
2: They got to double to get the ball to Brunson's hands. Anybody who's seen Brunson, I've seen him four times a year and in the playoffs, the shots he hit were not tough shots. I mean, he makes tough shots. He's a tough shot maker. But that's what he does. I mean, that's his living. That's, you know, that's exactly what's on his resume. I make tough shots. So those floaters off the glass that look really hard, that's what he does. That's easy work for him. So you give him easy work. You give him a one-on-one matchup where he can get into the paint and use his craftiness to get those shots off, they're going to go in. So they've got to do something to stop him. I mean, whether it's have him shoot more threes. He wasn't great in from the three, except when it counted, when he hit that long three, I think, to bring it to tie the game. So if you're the Knicks, you got to have someone else beat you. You can't let the guy who beats everybody beat you. 38 points, it's too much. If it's Josh Hart, even if it's Cat. Cat looked a little uncomfortable. Ananobi, you've got to put the ball in someone's hands, else's hands. You cannot let Brunson just go to work surgically on your defense and on a poor defenseless James Harden and just get bucket after bucket. That can't happen again.
1: Yeah, I guess we'll have to wait and see if there is a solution for the Cavs against the Knicks tonight, 7 p.m. Eastern time on ESPN and right here on ESPN Radio. Gary, we certainly appreciate the time. Hope you enjoy the rest of the postseason.
2: Thanks a lot. Appreciate it.
1: Gary Washburn, Boston Globe, national NBA writer, joining us here on ESPN Radio and the ESPN app. I'm Gabe Nigel. You can always join the show at 888-SAY-ESPN, 888-729-3776. Tremaine in Arkansas has been patiently waiting. He wants to talk about the Western Conference Finals. Tremaine, what's going on, man?
3: Hey, what's going on, guys? I got to talk about the elephant in the room, man. I keep hearing everybody say, you know, SGA had a better game. No, he didn't. Hartenstein was holding Wimby the whole time, so he had to worry about his shot getting contested. The guy's falling all on the ground. Barnes, offensive foul wiped away. The San Antonio three, the two challenges they had to waste, man. It was ridiculous, man. It was ridiculous, man. That was the most unethical win I've ever seen in the history of the NBA, bro. We gotta talk about that part.
1: Oh, man, unethical wins in the NBA.
4: That's the history of the NBA.
1: Like, I'm thinking of, like, the Suns, like, when Amare got ejected, right? Like, if we want to talk about unethical wins, like, we got to go back. Like, last night doesn't even register for unethical wins in the history of the NBA last night for me. And, look, I understand what he's saying, what Tremaine's saying there. But, look, SGA had a much better game than he did in game one. Like, 12 of 24. One turnover versus four, nine assists, 30 points, and a win in 13 less minutes because they played double overtime. Like, yeah, probably just frustrated with the whistle. It's the way the NBA goes, though. I feel somebody's always going to be frustrated with the whistle every now and then. The NBA playoffs are right here on ESPN Radio. 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
1: All right, what do we got today on Quick Hitters, Devin?
4: All right, first up, Browns coach Todd Monken said Shedeur Sanders has had major progress, praising his growth in reading defenses, getting the ball out faster, and understanding concepts. He also talked about his other quarterbacks. So take a listen. Here's Todd Monken.
7: Deshaun's athleticism shows up. Obviously, he's had that, but he's had his his injuries that have set him back. So, but that's been, I wouldn't say a surprise, but it's exciting to see. It's a weapon for him. It's one of his superpowers is athleticism. And I think Shadur's come miles in terms of his progressions, getting the ball out, his understanding of concepts. I think he's really, really come a long way.
4: Gabe, how do you see this quarterback battle playing out in Cleveland?
1: I mean, it's not really a quarterback battle, is it? They're paying one of these guys a boatload of guaranteed money, and they keep restructuring the contract to keep him around longer. Like, if they're willing to have Deshaun Watson in their OTAs and camps, which obviously they are, like, Deshaun Watson's going to be the starter. But I can't imagine how good Shadur would have to be in order to unseat Deshaun Watson, just purely based on the amount of money that they're giving Deshaun Watson. It's very obvious that ownership still is not giving up on being right in making this outlandish deal. They want to try to get something back from Deshaun Watson, and you don't do that by having him sit on the bench, even if he's not going to continue. I mean, he's not going to be the guy that he was in 2020 in Houston. He's not going to be. That guy doesn't exist in there anymore for all the different injuries that he's had. But they're still going to be remaining hopeful that he somehow steps up and becomes that guy.
4: All right. LSU has, this is one of my favorite stories. LSU has brought back Ed Orgeron in a support role, announcing that the 2019 national championship coach will join Lane Kiffin's staff as a special assistant focusing on recruiting and defense. Orgeron had Kiffin had long coaching history together, and the move gives LSU a familiar veteran voice as it reshapes the program. Speaking of veteran voices, Andre Snellings is back from his head shot.
1: Dr. Andre Snellings.
4: And
1: back.
4: Now he has a suit coat.
1: Oh, now
4: added.
1: He's got a suit coat on, too.
4: Listen.
1: Oh.
4: So, Dre, you have a great voice. You know who else has a good voice?
8: Ed Orgeron.
4: What do you think about this, Dre? What are your thoughts on him coming back to LSU?
8: I think it's a great thing. It's a feel-good story, right? Like, the last time they were in glory, he was there. He's worked with the current coach before. And let's face it, there hasn't been the best press about how the current coach came to be the current coach. So, you know, bring in old Ed and let him take some of the feel-good air and bring it into the room.
1: I have hated how this whole thing at LSU has played out. I have hated then you have Lane Kiffin doing the interview with Variety, and they just, it seems like everything has been a misstep trying to get their guy. How can you not love this part?
8: Exactly.
1: Like, again, they're not going to be asking him to do much. I'm sure he'll do some public appearances because the dude is beloved, right? Like, this is a perfect hire for LSU. It's the first time in a long time I feel like I can say LSU did something good, and this hire is going to be a good thing. Not just, again, I think he can help out. He can be helpful with the team. Again, he's a national championship winning coach, but it's also a good PR move for LSU, something we haven't seen in a while from them.
4: All right, doing a little quick hitters here. Staying college football, Big Ten Commissioner Tony Petitti is actively pushing for a 24-team college football playoff model and has made clear he opposes expanding from 12 to 16 teams, arguing that 16 does not work economically and that the Big Ten's plan B is 12 teams, not 16. He has floated a 24-team structure that would heavily favor the Power Four conferences and limit automatic bids for Group of Five champions, underscoring his preference for a much larger playoff format if the current 12-team setup ever changes. Gabe, thoughts on 24 teams as a possibility?
1: I'm all the way out on 24 teams. Keep it at 12. Let's just continue to make sure this thing works at 12 before we go to 16 and 24. Look, I know. The NFL's going to 18 games. The college football playoff's going to grow from 12. If the NCAA tournament can go from 68 to what are we at 76 now, as they announced a couple of weeks ago, I understand we're only going to continue to grow this thing because that means more money. I think it's funny that he says going to 16 doesn't work economically. Sure. Yeah, because four more games, that doesn't work, but 12 somehow does economically. I'm going to put in air quotes. I would prefer to stay it at 12, but Dre, I guess maybe I just need to give up that this thing's going to go to 16 and it's going to go to 24 and I'm just going to have to deal with it.
8: Yeah, it's Thanos. It's inevitable. How I feel about it, you know, I would prefer that things stay a little. I think 12 is plenty, especially because it's not like college football has a history of 12 that all of, you know, that they're tired of and they feel like there's a push for more. They just got to 12, right? Like before that, it was four. And so I don't need for it to get to 24, but it's a money thing. bigger is better. Eventually, if it's not this year, eventually it's going to get to 24. Eventually, it might get to 64. You might get a replica of what used to be March Madness in college basketball and college football.
4: All right, this last one is for Dre. Joe Burrow told reporters that the 2026 Bengals roster is the most talented group he has played with since entering the NFL, a statement that includes the squad that reached the Super Bowl in his early years with the team. He praised the team's offseason moves, especially the depth of talent at wide receiver, and he says he feels Cincinnati is now in a strong position to build on past success heading into next season. Dre, are you bullish, just like Burrow is, on your Bengals?
8: Okay, so as an analyst, I am bullish on them because I think they've made a lot of the right moves. That team that went to the Super Bowl, the unsung players on that team, defensive tackle DJ Reader, free safety Jesse Bates, they lost those players, and that's when the defense went downhill. Even though they still had Hendrickson and his ability to get sacks, their overall defense wasn't as good. So their move to bring in Dexter Lawrence this offseason was huge. They brought in help at safety. They spent their draft picks on the defense. If the defense is solid and Burrow is healthy, then yes, I think they can get back. As a fan of the Bengals, my only answer is who day.
1: He's very calmly dropping that. I'll believe it when I see it with the Cincinnati Bengals, because I feel like this is the conversation around the Bengals every year. And then they get off to a slow start, and then they try to rally, and then Joe Burrow gets hurt, but then they still rally again. It's played out the same way each of the last how many ever years. So I guess I will believe it when I see it when it comes to the Cincinnati Bengals, because like you said, one of those caveats is if Joe Burrow can stay healthy, and that's been a coin toss the last handful of years.
8: Yeah, his health is the thing. The other thing, this is the first offseason in like 3 years that the Bengals haven't had a holdout. So maybe we get some positive vibes.
1: Ooh, okay, there you go. No holdouts this year in Cincinnati. All right, step in the right direction for the Cincinnati Bengals. Enter to win regular season home game tickets for your favorite NFL team when you pay your friends back or pool funds with PayPal, official peer-to-peer payment sponsor of the NFL. 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See our website for details, including how to enter by mail. Coming up next, we stick in that AFC North. Steelers quarterback Aaron Rodgers says this is going to be his final season. Do we actually believe that? It's next, ESPN Radio.
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9: 2.9ers, Miller's open, fires, yes! The Pacers do it! Reggie hits it at the buzzer! Reggie Miller at the buzzer!
5: We're just getting started. 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
5: Point. With David Dennis Jr.
22: This is the biggest choke job in NBA history. Straight up. Biggest single game choke job in NBA history. We can go through some of the more famous ones. Reggie Milligan, 8 points, 9 seconds. Like, that was a barrage that happened at the blink of an eye, right? The Pacers last year, Halliburton, miracle shot, blink of an eye. This was a slow burn of watching somebody get tortured to hell and nobody doing anything about it. Kenny Atkinson not calling a timeout as James Harden is being left on an island against Jalen Brunson for 9 straight plays. 9 straight plays in which Jalen Brunson scored on 8 of them. In the year 2026 of our Lord, there is no way for an NBA team to allow somebody to run the same play 9 times. Screen switch.
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0: Rodgers says he is done after this year. After deciding to return for a 22nd season, the second with the Steelers.
1: There it is.
2: Okay.
1: And I don't believe he's going to be backtracking on that. I think that's it.
3: I believe his mission is to get Will Howard and or Drew Aller ready to take the torch from him.
4: I think you're going to get whatever Aaron Rodgers has left. And if you're a Pittsburgh Steelers fan, let's hope it's good enough to get him in the postseason and see if they can make another run.
5: That's what the Steelers were able to do last year. Can they recapture the magic one more time with Aaron Rodgers? And apparently, this is going to be the last ride for the future Hall of Famer. Along with Dr. Andre Stelix, I'm Gabe Nightsole. It's ESPN Radio, ESPN App, Sirius XM, Channel 80. 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One-year contract worth up to $25 million, Dre, for Rodgers. Base salary is just north of $13 million. I don't know if this would have been a marriage once again, or if Rodgers, if he wanted to play this year, would have had to go elsewhere, if not for Mike McCarthy, his former coach in Green Bay, being the guy that was hired this offseason after Mike Tomlin left the job. So it's really interesting to me that Aaron Rodgers is indeed back, and he's rekindling his relationship with a coach that it wasn't very good at the end in Green Bay in 2018.
6: Yeah, and I guess from what I've been hearing and reading, they say that Rodgers kind of campaigned for McCarthy to be the new coach in Pittsburgh. So maybe he's trying to mend bridges. Maybe he wants to end on a positive note. I'm not sure. But yeah, Aaron Rodgers last year was saying it was probably his last year, right? And then now clearly it's not. He's going to be back this year. But this year, he seems like he's more definitive. There was no, he had some bass in his voice. He said it with his chest.
5: Well, let's go ahead and hear from the quarterback of the Pittsburgh Steelers when asked if this was going to be his last season.
7: Aaron, do you believe this could be your last year? Do you even think of that right now?
8: Yes.
7: As in your last
8: year? This is it. Yeah.
5: I mean, there again, the reporter didn't even get the question out,
6: yeah.
5: And it was yes. And then someone asked the follow-up, this is your last, yeah, this is going to be my last season. So that's what he said. And so again, now he knows this is going to be his last season, but he also talked about, because OTAs are going on right now in Pittsburgh, that's why we're hearing from Rodgers, why he signed the contract that he did when he did. Here's him talking about taking his time, deciding to come back for a final year.
8: I wasn't under contract, so I could take as much time as I wanted to. But I mean, I was honest with Mike and Omar and Mr. Ernie from the start, where I was at and what I was thinking. And after I, you know, saw the moves and felt like my body was in a good place to make a decision, I felt like it was the right decision to come back.
5: And honestly, the other thing that's surprising to me here, Dre, is that he decided to come back before OTAs, and now he is actually there.
6: Yeah.
5: Because this is something that Aaron has avoided, going back to his time in Green Bay. Yeah, he was around a little bit with the Jets, but these offseason workouts haven't necessarily been Rodgers' thing. So obviously, he is, to me, pouring everything into his final season, and it's part of the reason why I believe that this, yes, indeed, this is it for Aaron Rodgers.
6: Yeah, I mean, everything at this moment would suggest that this is it. You alluded to how definitive and how quick he was to answer that question, because he hit him with the one syllable, just yes. You know, yeah. Like there was no couching it, so And when you look at the circumstances, he pointed out that he looked at the moves this offseason. I think he liked them trading for Michael Pittman Jr., you know, in addition to McCarthy coming in. I was going to say Mina Kimes. Jeopardy winner Mina Kimes said a few days ago that the offense that the Steelers are putting together, both personnel-wise and strategy-wise, is optimized for who Aaron Rodgers is right now. Not optimized for who he was when he was last time with McCarthy in Green Bay, but who he is right now. So it feels like everyone is kind of mounting up for one last ride with this group, with Rodgers, and then we'll see what they have in their young players. I think it's interesting, though, they have four quarterbacks right now, right? Like, Mason Rudolph is the only backup with any real NFL experience, so you feel like they have to keep him. But in the last two drafts, they've, you know, brought in Will Howard and now Drew Aller. So are they going to run with four quarterbacks on the roster? I'm curious to see how this plays out.
5: I mean, I guess my guess is he would be the odd man out. And then if Rodgers gets hurt, you roll. Because Drew Aller was a third-round pick.
6: He was.
5: I don't think teams are in the habit, unless they really made a mistake, of kicking third round picks to the curb before they even get to their first NFL season. And I don't think you're going to be able to stash a third round pick on a practice squad in a quarterback needy league. And especially as teams are learning with 17, 18 games on the horizon, it's hard for a quarterback to stay healthy for that many games in a row. So you want to have as many quarterbacks as you can on the roster, but it's how many do you carry? How many can you stash away on the practice squad? And part of the, again, the interesting thing here for me is how much magic does Aaron Rodgers have left? And watching the fourth quarter of their final game last year, them winning the AFC North, it was vintage Aaron Rodgers. Like, you saw some old-time throws from Rodgers. Like, oh, yeah, it's still in there. And then he really couldn't be protected against a ferocious pass rush, and it fell flat against the Texans the first round of the playoffs. But I thought that was, okay, he had that one last quarter. That's, yeah, you lost the playoff game, but you had the moment leading your team to a victory to win, get in the playoffs, and do all those things. I wonder, even with Mike McCarthy there, and McCarthy knowing better than just about anyone how to cater an offense to Aaron Rodgers, whether it's the old Aaron Rodgers or the current Aaron Rodgers, I just don't know how much he's got left in the tank there based on what we saw a year ago.
6: Yeah, I mean, obviously, we talk about how I'm a Bengals fan, so I pay attention to the AFC North. Last year, I was on the air and privately very nervous about what Aaron Rodgers would bring to a Steelers team that really had been lacking high-level quarterback play for a long time, but was kind of good at everything else. And then last season, they were not so good on defense, which had been their bread and butter. This season, again, I'm not expecting MVP-level Aaron Rodgers, but he can still sling it, and he's got some better weapons now. So I'm a little nervous about the Steelers, and I guess we'll have to see how it plays out.
5: Aaron Rodgers will play one final season with Pittsburgh with the 14th-ranked easiest schedule in the NFL this year. Can he lead the team return to a Super Bowl for the first time since 2010? ESPN Radio Schedule Breakdown brought to you by PayPal, the official peer-to-peer payment sponsor of the NFL. We've got Game 2. Two out east tonight. What adjustments can the Cavs make? It's next on ESPN Radio.
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16: 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Eight teams, one champion.
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1: Middle of the lane, floater, of course! Brunson again! 36 for Brunson, destroying James Harden.
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4: The way he performed on defense last night, I thought it was an embarrassment to the game of basketball.
5: A lot to add to that conversation. Game 2 of the Eastern Conference Finals tonight right here on ESPN Radio. Cavs-Knicks. It's ESPN Radio, ESPN App, SiriusXM, Channel 80. I'm Gabe Neitzel, along with our guy, Dr. Andre Snellings. And we found out something about our guy. Because not only is he Dr. Snellings, he's Coach Snellings. He's coached, and honestly, so I knew a part of this story. I knew he was the coach of his son's esports team at Hull High School. What I didn't know, Dre, is the success that you're having as a coach of this esports team.
6: Yeah, so, you know, I could take some credit because I'm the coach. My job was just to keep the lights on. My players are ridiculous. And so the Hall High School Super Smash Bros. Team, I've been the coach 2 years, and there's a fall season and a spring season. We've won the state state of Connecticut in the fall each of these two seasons. And Ooh. Then we've made the Final Four all four seasons. And so this year, we are now in Nationals. It's the Esports Cup. And so it started off with 64 teams. And we are currently in the Sweet 16. And our next scheduled game is against a school out of Georgia. And we will see how we go.
5: I mean, first of all, congratulations. Didn't realize 2-time state champion going to the Final Four every year. Now in the national, like national. So how does it? So you win this, you move on. How quickly do these games have to be played? Because again, what's unique about esports? It's not like everybody has to get together. Mm-hmm. The games are, you know, they happen when they happen. It's just like when you're playing a video game with your buddy who lives across the country. You log on and you go and play.
6: Yeah, so the difference between playing online and in person is better in person because there's no delay at all. Like mm-hmm. the kids are making moves so quickly that the little piece of a second delay lag can cause some moves to work online that wouldn't work in person or vice versa. But right now they're playing basically every other day. So it was Monday, Wednesday, Friday this week. It would have been Monday next week, but that's Labor Day. So it'll be Wednesday and Friday the following week. And then I think the championship is maybe June 5th, if we make it that far. And even though that won't be in person, I believe it will be streamed nationally. So, you know, we're hoping for the best. And we've got a whole backstory because, and I won't get too into it on here, but we won in the fall and our best player didn't play in the spring. And another school came up with these two guys that are undefeated in the entire region of New England, except for us. We beat them once. And so we're both in Nationals right now. If we both keep winning, we would get another crack at them in the semifinals. So we're hoping we get to take a crack at them with our best player on the team.
5: All right. Can't wait to hear more updates about that. Rooting for you. And again, if there's streaming information, you make it all the way to that championship game. 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
7: You open the floor up a little bit, just takes the right guys shooting basketball in the crowd that we have. Anything can happen. Anything can happen.
8: You don't want to give up ever.
5: So I'm glad we're doing the show today, Dre, because I think you can help, because I feel confused heading into Game 2 tonight in the Eastern Conference Finals. Mm-hmm. Because on one hand, the Knicks dig themselves a heck of a hole. An unbelievable hole. Down 93-71 with 7 minutes and 40 seconds left in the fourth quarter. Then they close out on a 44-11 run that closed out the rest of regulation and then into overtime as well. And yes, the Knicks had the momentum. Yes, the Knicks did. But at the same time, the Cavs outplayed them thoroughly for basically 3.5 quarters. Mm-hmm. Can the Cavs find a way to recapture that? Can, or is it just as simple as, man, you gave up 44 points in a half a quarter in overtime. This series is now over because you're not going to have answers to what they were doing to be able to go on a run like that.
6: So my short answer is yes, the Cavs can come back, but I feel like I've got to give you some caveats and some background information. First of all, you know I pick these series with ESPN's NBA team, and it's written up on NBA.com. So it's official. I picked the Cavs to win this series in 6 games before the series started. So it's in my interest for me to say that I think the Cavs could come back because, you know, I already put myself out there. But when I picked them, I fully expected them to lose game one because the team that that wins a game 7 and then comes back less than 48 hours to play a rested team in game one almost always loses in like NBA history. So I was expecting them to lose game one. Now, I didn't expect them to lose like that.
5: Hard to expect that, if we're being honest, Dre.
6: Yeah.
5: Hard to expect something like that.
6: Yeah, one of the all-time kind of collapses in NBA history or sports history. I was not expecting that, and that could change things if it's a loss that they can't recover from. If mentally, the fact that they feel like, kind of like the Knicks last year, when they gave up that 14-point lead against the Pacers in game one and then were never able to recover and the Pacers advanced. If that happens, then, hey, you know, that's it for the Cavs. But we saw in the last round that the Cavs won game 5 against the Pistons, and everybody said, well, they got to win game 6 or it's over. And they got blitzed in game 6. And there was a thought, okay, well, there's no way they can recover. And then they came back and they blew the Pistons out in game 7. So if they've got that type of recovery ability, I still think they have a good chance in this series.
5: Well, again, they've gone through those ups and downs throughout the course of this postseason. Kenny Atkinson, their head coach, said, hey, that's just a part of the playoffs.
8: It's you live between misery and awesomeness, you know, in the playoffs. And this is, of course, misery, but this is probably the 4th miserable game, 4 or 5 miserable games we've had in the playoffs. So it's like, okay, come on, get back on the horse. We go back at it again tomorrow.
5: And, I mean, first and foremost, and if you happen to be watching on the ESPN app, you are currently seeing some of the highlights that Jalen Brunson had against James Harden. If they start hunting that switch once again, Dre, like, the Cavs just have to have a better answer. If they don't, then the series certainly is over. Now, Kenny Atkinson's a good coach. I'm sure they'll come up with something, but they just, and again, I think it was Harry Douglas who said it in the audio we heard earlier about how embarrassing it was for James Harden defensively against Jalen. They have to have a better answer defensively. They have to come up with something better to slow down Jalen, especially if they start hunting switches.
6: Yeah, they have to be better. So, a couple things. In that clip you played, Kenny Atkinson is like the most laid back coach.
5: But I think that's what Kenny is. Yeah.
6: And so that can be a good thing because maybe it keeps the team from getting too low when they have these bad situations. But live action, I was watching the game like, dude, do something, right?
5: Call a timeout.

0: So I would think that if there was an element of fatigue in that, that Harden should do a little better on defense. And and similarly, we saw with Mitchell, he didn't really score or take a shot down that last 7 minutes plus into overtime. So I think there was a lot of fatigue there. So that might help. And then if not, then yeah, Kenny Atkinson's got to make some adjustments.
1: I know they typically say in the NBA, this is an old George Carl saying that the series doesn't start till a road team wins in the series, but it kind of feels like the Cavs got to come back and get tonight.
0: Yeah.
1: Because then the momentum just starts rolling downhill for the Knicks, and I just cannot imagine. I'm having a hard time imagining what happens if the Knicks win this series. Not from I can't believe the Knicks are in the NBA Finals. No, I just don't know how New York would still be standing. given the reaction, Trey, that they had when they just got to the Eastern Conference Finals last year as a fan base, like getting back to the NBA Finals would be such a huge, you know, again, for the fan base, just such a release of euphoria. I can't imagine, but it feels like the Cavs have to find a way to recapture the way they played in the first three quarters. Like that's what they have to do tonight. Yes, you're going back home, and yes, you can win those two games at home and then shorten the series. Now all of a sudden we're just talking about a best of three, and you got to find a way to steal one at MSG. But it feels like they have to step up and find a way to win tonight. And I hate saying it's a must win in game two of the series because of the scenario we just played out, but you lose a game like that, you can't help but doubt yourself if then you turn around and lose game two as well.
0: Yeah, I mean, so the Cavs, they don't want to fall into what the 76ers did last round, right? Because the 76ers, they were just coming off toppling the mighty Celtics in seven games. And, you know, I know I was kind of like, what can they do? I think I might even have picked the 76ers to potentially upset the Knicks. And then, but I didn't know that Embiid wasn't going to play a game. But the point is, in the first two games of the series, one of them was a Knicks blowout, but the other one, Philly was pretty competitive for most of the game, and then the Knicks won it at the end. And so they went back to Philly up 2-0. But then all it takes then is New York to steal a win on the road. And they did that. And it just kept snowballing till that game four that finished off the sweep was just a blowout. And the Cavs have to avoid that. Now, what I will say, the same way that they came back after that game six letdown against the Pistons and won game seven, they also lost the first two games against the Pistons. And there was a lot of talk about how, okay, this is over. The Pistons are just going to run away with this. And then they got back to Cleveland and won two and forced it into an extended series. So I'm not going to go as far as saying it's a must win for them, but I do agree with your point that it's a sure would be nice win for them, because if they don't do it, then their back is against the wall.
1: Yeah, because it just feels like, okay, you lost that game, and that's devastating, but you proved to yourself that you bounce back and win game two.
0: Yeah.
1: Right? Like, oh, hey, that was tough, but we're tougher, we can bounce back. And then you just keep digging yourself a pretty big hole. Well, there's at least one person who does not think that the Cavs are going to dig themselves out of this one game hole. That's Mad Dog Chris Russo, who was on First Take yesterday.
2: Kenny, in this situation, had 7 minutes and 45 seconds to do something. Change the flow of the game.
3: Yes.
2: Timeout, set a play. Backdoor layup. Get an open jump shot. Double team Brunson to get the ball out of his hands.
4: The bleeding.
2: Put Strus in there to guard him. Strus has got a little competitiveness. He's got some size. Yeah. And I'll tell you right now, I don't care. This series was a tough series to get into anyway, because the Knicks are not going to lose. For a while there, if you wanted to see some juice, you thought you had it. Cleveland is finished in this series. They're not beating the Knicks five times, okay? They were not going to beat them four times. Now they're not going to beat them five times. If this series ever got back to New York for a game six, I would be absolutely shocked. Teams do not recover on this level of sports. Go to baseball, I'll give you a million examples. You don't recover from these kind of losses in sports, and they will not recover.
1: Yeah, and that's why I think it's important for them to go out and figure it out tonight the way that they did in those first three quarters in game one.
0: Yeah, I agree. I think that who they play were in those first three quarters is who they actually are. I do think that fatigue, when I used to run track, we called it the monkey jumps on your back down the stretch. I think the monkey jumped on their back in the fourth quarter and made them play both differently and not nearly as well. But I do think it's always interesting when guys like Mad Dog, you know, or us on the air, the prognosticators, are like, well, I know exactly how this is going to go.

0: if we come back next week and we're in the game six, I would love to have another clip of Mad Dog saying, it turns out I was wrong. I don't think we're going to get that.
1: Can always join the show, 888-SAY-ESPN, 888-729-3776. Let's get out to Dylan in South Dakota. Dylan, you're on ESPN Radio with Gabe Neitzel and Dr. Andre Snellings.
2: La-di-da-di-da. It's the one and only D-R-E. Dr. Dre and Gabe, my brothers. You guys, Cleveland Cavaliers, this is home of the most playoff fraudulent backcourt ever assembled. And with Coach Kenny, he's taking those timeouts to playoff heaven. He's calling Harden a good defender at this age as he's being hunted by 5'9 Brunson, like an old man, bearded fish getting shot in a barrel. Zero adjustments. And honest question, what's more true of Harden? He doesn't air in these moments, or he's shook and scared in playoff winning time. I still haven't figured that out, his track record. More painful, though, Donovan Spider Mitchell not demanding the ball in the fourth quarter, three touches. It reminded me of KD deferring to Westbrook back in the day in the playoffs. And then Donovan, don't give lip service about afterwards at the press or saying, oh, I should have went and got the ball, what I could have done. He's the king of masterclass words after limited action during the actual game. And he's kind of injured, hobbling back down the hallway, maybe, or maybe you're looking for excuses. Real quick, last night, credit Caruso, iHeart, Killer D, 13-21, protect Castle. Bubs, I got your shot clock. You know where you can put that shot clock, Bubs? In Castle's hand. Oh! They're going to win the next two games. You guys have a great day. Fraudulent Cavs.
1: In South Dakota, joining the conversation, 888-SAY-ESPN. It's a great shot clock by Bubba. I love that. Yeah, it was fantastic.
0: Dylan's a legend. I'm old enough to remember last week when I was on the show and Dylan came on and said the fraudulent Cavs backcourt wasn't going to beat the Pistons. So just like I was saying with Mad Dog, you're kind of telling the same story. So we'll see when Dylan calls in next time.
1: Sometimes, Dre, you just got to put up your hand, right? Yeah. Hand up. That's on me. You just got to say my bad. You know, sometimes you got to do that from time to time. 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I'm Gabe Neitzel along with Andre Snellings. Coming up next, who had the best and worst off seasons in the AFC? Bill Barnwell. We'll ask him when he joins us next after I tell you about PayPal, because the schedule dropped and it's time to settle up. 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
10: 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It's the cool edition of Freddie and Harry, 3 p.m. Eastern time on the mighty ESPN Radio and ESPN Plus.
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0: teams this week, some teams next week, going through OTAs, mandatory mini camps. Before you know it, we're going to be halfway through June, and teams are going to be counting down until training camp opens up in July. It's ESPN Radio, ESPN App, Sirius XM, Channel 80, along with Dr. Andre Snellings. I'm Gabe Neitzel, and help us break down what's happened so far in this offseason, specifically in the AFC. We welcome in ESPN senior NFL writer Bill Barnwell, who's got a great piece right now at ESPN.com, where he goes through every single AFC team, breaking down their best and worst moves. Bill, thank you so much for the time. We appreciate you jumping on. Overall, which AFC team do you think had the strongest offseason?
1: Ooh, that starts with a very tough question. Strongest offseason. I like what the Chargers did. I will say it wasn't like they added a ton of big names necessarily, but I like the logic in what they did. They want to have an actual run game around Justin Herbert. They go out and get Mike McDaniel, the former Dolphins coach, is a very good run game designer, as their OC. And then you bring in pieces who are going to help. Alec Ingold at fullback. They add blocking tight ends. They add another running back to the mix in Keaton Mitchell. Charlie Kohler, the blocking tight end, excuse me. So you're adding these pieces that aren't necessarily superstar guys, but they can really tell themselves a story now of, hey, we can be a versatile team. We can run the football and take some pressure off of Justin Herbert in doing so.
2: Okay, Bill, opposite side of the coin. What team's moves left you scratching your head?
1: Ooh, scratching my head. every team made moves that, here and there made sense. I look at maybe a team like Indianapolis. And I can say, I like some of their moves, but the Daniel Jones situation just seems so odd to me. You know, a guy who they could have kept for $38 million and waited to see if there was any market for him. Instead, they guarantee him $50 million in year one of a two-year contract coming off of the Achilles. A guy where we saw with the Giants. I mean, he can get hot for a stretch, but it has to be basically perfect around him or he's not going to live up to expectations. So I just didn't like the negotiation there. I felt like there weren't going to be a lot of teams on the market from at 38. Didn't really understand why they had to get to 50 to get that contract done.
0: Bill Barnwell, ESPN senior NFL writer and host of the Bill Barnwell Show podcast, joining us here on ESPN Radio and the ESPN app. One of the most recent moves made this offseason, Steelers bringing back over the weekend Aaron Rodgers, participating in OTAs now this week in Pittsburgh. And yes, I think that is the collective reaction of a lot of people around the country, Bill. But you called their quarterback handling in your piece one of the worst aspects of the Steelers in the offseason. So walk us through why you're skeptical about the approach that they have with Rodgers and the other young quarterbacks that they have on the roster.
1: Yep, so they have a couple young pieces. They draft Drew Aller in the third round. I'm really skeptical when you have a guy with elite arm strength, a very good arm strength, you know, prototypical size, strength, look. When that guy falls to the third round, it usually means he can't play. Those guys, if they're good, they're going in round one. They're not falling. If you draft a Russell Wilson in round three, it's okay. He's too small. And, you find a guy like Tony Romo where he went to a small school. Okay, those guys fall because they don't have those profiles. But if Drew Aller was really up to the standard of an NFL prospect, he would have been a first-round pick. There were teams desperate for quarterbacks in this class who were not taking Drew Aller. Will Howard, we haven't seen yet, sixth-round pick. Obviously great in college, but didn't play a single snap last year because of injury in the preseason, let alone the regular season. And then they spent the entire offseason waiting for Aaron Rodgers to figure things out. And if Aaron Rodgers was the guy from 6 or 7 years ago, that'd be okay. That guy was an MVP. He has not been an above-average or even average quarterback going back to that last MVP season. So we're now 4 years removed from his last good season, let alone a great season. And he's now in his 40s. It's not like he's going to get better. And so I just didn't understand why they weren't more aggressive going for the Kyler Murrays of the world, the Kirk Cousins of the world. Not that those guys would have been superstars, but maybe would have had more upside, would have cost less, and they would have been able to get that done early in the offseason instead of sort of just being on hold, held hostage by Aaron Rodgers.
2: All right, Bill, quick confession. When I asked about the head scratchers, I was so afraid you were going to say my Bengals. Because you, in the articles, you were a little bit hard on them for the Dexter Lawrence trade. But Joe Burrow says it's the most talented team he's ever played with, including the team that went to the Super Bowl. So what do you think is their ceiling? And overall, what did you think of their offseason?
1: I mean, it was okay. You could see the logic in what they did, right? Like, they needed to have a major upgrade on defense. They were the worst tackling team in football last year. They made some logical moves, swapping out Geno Stone for Brian Cook. Okay, you're getting one of the worst tacklers in football out, one of the best tacklers in football in. That's going to keep the big plays down, which were a problem for them on defense last year. Boye Mafe is not Trey Hendrickson, but he's a good, solid two-way defensive end, can hold up against the run. Bengals were terrible against the run last year. And Lawrence is a really good player. He's been less than his usual self with that elbow injury. And, he had the elbow injury in 24, came back in 25, and wasn't really any better in 25. He really struggled last year. So I'm just concerned there's not that superstar player the Bengals just paid for. And then you're spending so much on the offensive side of the ball between Burrow, Higgins, Chase. Nothing wrong with those contracts, but the way you make that work is by finding guys on defense or elsewhere on the roster. You're paying less than the market to because they're on rookie contracts. So when you trade a top 10 pick away, which only two other teams have done for a veteran player in the last 25 years, I mean, he just has to be a superstar to make this work. And, I watch the Giants every week. I grew up as a Giants fan. That run defense was bad last year, even with him on it. So I just don't know that he can sort of single-handedly propel them forward. So I like what they did. I just don't know if they necessarily, this is a championship-caliber team, even though Joe Burrow might disagree with me.
0: Bill, we'll get you out of here on this one because, again, every offseason we see the big moves, the big money given away, trades, all those sorts of things. But is there an under-the-radar move that you really liked for a team in the AFC? Because I feel that just about every year as well, there's somebody who's kind of flying under the radar that ends up playing a huge role in whatever the story of the 2026 NFL season is going to be.
1: Yeah, that's a good question. I would look at maybe the Chiefs, where we know, of course, we're expecting them to be better this year, sort of waiting to see what happens with Mahomes. But they had to rebuild their defense. They moved on from Trent McDuffie, Jalen Watson. I really like the Kadir Kohu signing. This was a guy who was really impressive as an undrafted rookie in Miami, almost a Pro Bowl caliber player, had a rough second year with Vic Fangio, got right the third year, and then missed all of last year with the torn ACL. But, that's a team where they're really good at developing cornerbacks. They're really good at sort of buying low on corners and getting more out of them than they did elsewhere. And there's going to be a lot of opportunity to play there. I know they drafted Mansoor Delane, but they need multiple starters at cornerback. So Kohu could be a guy where it didn't cost that much. I think he cost basically the minimum. But, he could be a starter on a playoff team for a team that desperately needs young talent on defense to come through this year.
0: Bill, we certainly appreciate the time. I encourage everyone to go read your piece over at ESPN.com right now. 2026 NFL offseason, AFC teams' best and worst deals picks. Bill, appreciate the time, man.
1: Thanks so much, guys.
2: Thanks, Bill.
0: Bill Barnwell, ESPN senior NFL writer. Of course, also check out the podcast, Bill Barnwell Show podcast, wherever you get your podcasts. And yeah, it's just a very interesting offseason for the AFC. Very interesting offseason, I think, for your Bengals. Cannot wait for that to get rolling. We'll be keeping our eye in the AFC this year. What to watch for, brought to you by PayPal, the official peer-to-peer payment sponsor of the NFL. We do have great series going on right now. At least what I'm hoping is going to be a great series in the East. I think we're off to a great one in the West. Have some questions about some injuries. Hopefully we get more information on that today. The offseason's rolling for a lot of these teams. A lot of questions need to be answered, and now a position needs to be filled because, Jason Kidd is no longer the head coach of the Dallas Mavericks. And it doesn't seem that long ago, because I guess it wasn't, Dre. I'm Gabe Nitz along with Andre Snellings here on ESPN Radio. It wasn't that long ago the Mavs were making a surprising run to the NBA Finals, and you're taking a look. Oh, man, this could be a good, young, fun team. Looks like they figured things out between Kyrie and Luka, and now here we are. Luka's no longer there. The guy who traded Luka is no longer there, and now the head coach, who was a part of that trade as well, Jason Kidd, out in Dallas.
2: Yeah, I mean, it feels like kind of the second half of the Luka trade, right? Like, you went from basically the Dallas wants to clean house. They were like, well, with Luka gone, everything was horrible. Then we got the number one overall pick, and now it's the Cooper Flagg era. So let's start the Cooper Flagg era off on a new note. We brought in Masai Ujiri, who brought a championship to the Raptors to put the team together, and let's let him pick his guy to be the coach that's going to lead us with Cooper Flagg into this next era.
0: So Ujiri is now the president of basketball operations, has had that role for just a little bit over a year at this point. And here's what he had to say, talking about the decision to fire Jason Kidd.
3: For me, it was really thinking about the future of this team, the structure, maybe taking a lot of information, you know, like of some of the things that I think were beneficial to build a team. And, you know, being transparent with everybody, I think a new slate was a good way to look at this, because I feel sometimes in this organization we needed kind of clarity in where we're going rather than sometimes lots of things in the mix. We need to really work on in one direction and how we build this team and how we create winning, and that's kind of how I looked at it, just going forward and building winning.
0: So he further went to talk about, because I think it's fair, because Jason Kidd was a big part of the decision making process in trading Luka Doncic. Ujiri was also asked, did that trade play into the decision to ultimately let go of Jason Kidd?
3: I'm in no position to criticize or blame or even, you know, like really investigate, you know, like some of the things that that happened then. I've said it very, and I've made it very clear, it's something that we have to find healing and move from, and that's my job, you know, like I have to be that transition from where we are as an organization, as fans, as media, as anything you want. We have to figure out a way, you know, like to slowly move on from this, and I have to hold myself accountable for doing this. And so no, it did not play any part, you know, like in how I thought about this and making this decision.
0: I guess I have a hard time believing him in that response, because in the response, Trey, talking about, you know, he, by the way, again, he was not a part of the Mavericks organization, came in after Luka was traded. But he also, it's very obvious that over the year that he's now been there in Dallas, he's talking about the organizations, they have to have this ability to heal. Like, they're still feeling the aftermath of that. And I think it's fair to say, well, in order to heal completely, they just kind of have to move on from everybody and everything that had to do with the Luka trade. So he talks about healing and saying, that didn't really factor in. But I don't know how it doesn't, especially if that is part of your rationale of trying to get this organization back to where you believe it needs to be.
2: Yeah, I mean, in the first clip that we played, Masai Ujiri mentioned basically, I would like to clean house and have a fresh slate. And so I think that's the real answer to your point. I think that maybe as the new decision maker, it probably would not be good PR to throw the last decision maker completely under the bus. And, you know, my kids like to watch Disney movies. There's a movie where they say, we don't talk about Bruno. I think he probably doesn't talk about Luka Doncic or anything directly when it comes to his decision-making process. But all that's about the Mavericks, and that's all well and good. But I have to make this about me for a minute, because anytime I come on and talk about Masai Ujiri, I still want my championship ring. I wrote articles, dang it. I wrote articles on ESPN.com after the Raptors could never get past the Cavs. And I mean, I'd use numbers, analytics. I was like, you know what? Kyle Lowry on the analytics is the biggest impact player on that team. So what they should do is trade leading scorer DeMar DeRozan to the Spurs for Kawhi Leonard, and that'll get them back in the championship. That article ran twice. It ran twice before they made the trade. I know somebody in the organization had to see it. And it worked, dang it. But come on, Masai, you know what I'm saying? One ring. It don't even have to be a real ring. Give me a replica. Just something to make me feel like, you know, I'm appreciated.
0: You you were on the right track. You helped out. You just kind of planted the seed of an idea that ultimately led to a championship and an unbelievable run in Toronto. But yeah, no, look, I think he's talking about fresh start for this organization. That's the best thing. Mm-hmm. I'm really curious, what's the market going to be like, do you think, for Jason Kidd? Because I have, over the years, changed my opinion on Jason. Mm-hmm. I am in Milwaukee. I'm a big Bucks fan. And I was skeptical when, at that time, new Bucks ownership went out and went, hey, we want to bring in Jason Kidd. And the way they handled it was really messy. They had basically hired Jason Kidd before they had officially fired the old guy. And he had to make appearances across the city of Milwaukee with a big summer festival that's going on. It was like really awkward. It was a really awkward summer when Jason Kidd came in. But I looked at him as a joke, as the guy who, when he was with the Nets, hey, run into me because I'm out of timeouts and I'm holding the soda. I'll spill it on the floor and that'll get us a free timeout, right?
2: Like, right.
0: Okay, what are we doing here? But he had a huge impact, I think, on Giannis. Mm-hmm. And I think he helped develop Giannis and give him a little bit more of that point guard mentality. He wasn't quite ready to get the Bucks to the next level, but I think he continued to grow and mature as a head coach in Dallas, and he obviously had the success. We started this talking about Kidd going to the NBA Finals as head coach a couple of years ago. Do you think, A, he has interest in finding a fourth job, and B, our team's going to be interested in bringing in Jason Kidd?
2: Yeah, so a few things in there that are interesting. You pointing out his impact on Giannis and helping him to kind of become more of a point guard, I think that's what he tried to do with Cooper Flagg this year, right? Like, when the season started, they were running Cooper Flagg out there as the starting point guard, and at various points through the year, they kind of ran that back. And I wonder if that kind of backfired a little bit, because Cooper Flagg was supposed to be the clear rookie of the year, right?
0: Yeah.
2: And he ended up in a battle with Con Knipple, and there were times when Knipple became the favorite. And so I part of my takeaway was that Cooper Flagg can be the best rookie in this class and one of the best players in the NBA, but not as a point guard. And maybe the fact that Jason Kidd was kind of pushing him in that direction, I wonder if that kind of played a part in why he's no longer the coach there. But to your point and the question that you asked, I do think that he would be interested in continuing to coach. I don't know the man, but he's a relatively young man, a relatively mm-hmm. young coach. So I would think his career is kind of just starting in the coaching industry. And we've seen, especially kind of in this recent generation, that a lot of the former player coaches are able to have relationships with their current players that are difficult to replicate for people that were never players. And so Kidd has that going for him. He has been through three stops and you know, maybe a fourth. He's learned a bit each way, and he's had some success. He's made it, you know, as far as the finals. So I think that there will be a market for him. I would think he would be interested, whether it'll be this season or whether he steps away for a minute, maybe, you know, joins us on this side of the camera for a little while before going back. That I don't know, but I do think eventually he'll coach again.
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2: 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What happens if someone gets sick when you're away from home? Joining us now is Dr. Peter McCullough with some smart ways to be prepared before summer begins. Doctor, summer is supposed to be relaxing, but travel can come with surprises. So why is summer a time when families should think ahead medically?
3: Because there's always stress about getting sick on a trip and then ending up in the urgent care.
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3: Various forms of food poisoning or traveler's diarrhea, getting viral upper respiratory tract infections that get too far along and they become a bacterial secondary infection like a bronchitis, then of course usual things like bladder infections, yeast infections.
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3: ESPN Radio presented by Progressive Insurance along with Dr. Andre Snellings. I'm Gabe Neitzel hanging out with you today. And now we get to hang out and answer some questions from our guy Bubba. What do we got today?
4: Yeah, it's been a while since we've had a Gabe Andre Hooyah G, but we're going to start with 42 years ago last week. Prince released When Doves Cry as a single from his Purple Rain album. Who you got for your favorite Prince song?
5: Without a doubt, When the Doves Cry. Like, it's not even close for me. Like, I remember that beat. I don't know if I can do it here, but the... Like, we used to do that in elementary school on the table. So When the Doves Cry has been a big part of my life.
3: I'll probably just go with Purple Rain, because I also feel like that one gets covered by so many people. And, like, the cover, whenever they do it, it's just a great interpretation of one of the more iconic. And I also think of him playing the guitar riff, like, just the silhouette of him as the rain's falling when he played the Super Bowl halftime show. I think that was in Miami.
5: He made it, like, Purple Rain.
3: Yeah, exactly. It was just an all-time iconic moment. So that's what I always think of when I think of Prince.
4: 40 years ago last week, Bobby Ewing was revealed to be spoiler alert, everyone. He was revealed to be alive and showering with his ex-wife's, in his ex-wife's bathroom in the season finale of Dallas. Who you got as the most surprising moment you watched on TV? We'll start with you, Gabe.
3: Ooh, geez. The most surprising moments on TV. You know, I will say, I don't know if this is the most surprising, but it's the first one that came up, because I really do like the show Mad Men. And if you watch, again, I guess spoiler here, the entire, like, Mad Men premiere, the first episode, the pilot, he's working in New York, he's got this girlfriend, and at the very end of the episode, he, like, goes to his actual home, and you find out, oh, no, this is a dude with wife and kids who's, like, leading a double life, essentially, the one in New York and the one in the suburbs. So that was a twist I did not see coming when I first watched Mad Men.
5: So I'll give a moment that what came to mind for me. It wasn't as shocking for me because I read the books, but we were just talking about Game of Thrones.
3: Sure.
5: And I don't even think we have to spoiler alert things that are 20 and 40 years old at this point, but I'll just say Red Wedding. And if anyone saw Game of Thrones, they know exactly what the Red Wedding is, and they know exactly how shocked they were when it happened.
6: I was going to say the exact same moment.
5: Yeah.
6: I can't remember, because I think I had read the books, but I think I maybe read the books after, like, the show came out. I was like, oh, I need to read these.
5: Yeah.
6: So I think at that point in time, I didn't know what was about to happen. And I was completely shocked. If you go on YouTube and just search Red Wedding reaction, there's multiple, like, thousands of videos of people reacting to that.
4: All right, we started both hours with songs from this fella. Today would have been Christopher Wallace's birthday. Many know him as the Notorious B.I.G. He would have been, guess, how old today? How old do you think Biggie would have been?
5: I think he would have been 51.
4: Gabe?
3: I'll say 55.
6: Devin? 50. Price is Right.
4: He would have been 54 today.
5: Okay.
3: Went over.
5: He was 24 when he died, right? And I was in college, so I was trying to add to my age, so.
4: 54 today. Do you think he would still be rapping today if he were alive? Who you got? We'll start with you, Andre.
5: I think he would still be rapping like Jay-Z still raps. You know, I don't think he would still be dropping CDs and projects on the regular, but he would still be in the game. He was acclaimed as the best or one of the best at the time. And by now, he would just have OG legend status. So, you know, he might drop a verse every so often, or he probably would have his own artist he put out. But, he would definitely still be in the industry.
3: Collaborate with someone. Yeah, he's not putting out his own album on a regular basis. Maybe every once in a while going out on a tour. I think he would still be very, very relevant in the game. I would agree with that.
4: Yesterday was National Streaming Day. What's your favorite show to watch right now? Who you got, Gabe?
3: Ooh, favorite show to watch right now. So there's a new one out on Apple TV. I think it's called Widow's Bay. I love, if you ever watch The Americans, Matthew Reese is the actor's name. I really like him. He's like the lead actor in it. My wife enjoys watching it. It's kind of a horror. There's a little comedy. Stephen Root is in it. If you're familiar with Stephen Root, he's been in just about everything. If you Google his name, you'll certainly recognize his face. So that's a really good show that I'm enjoying right now.
5: Yeah, that's a hard one because me and my wife just like binge watch. And so whatever is out at the moment, you know, will be my favorite. We just finished Alex Cross and we enjoyed that one. So I'll say that one because that's a name that I can think of. But yeah, these days, whatever is the new good thing, we're probably going to binge it in a night. So we better not start the night before a work night.
6: 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I love that show. That show is great. Like, Hiro Murai, I think, is like the showrunner from that. And, you know, it's just incredible show so far.
3: Yeah. Original concept. Yeah, it's really good. I would recommend it. But the problem is, for people like you, Dre, mm-hmm. Apple TV, they do the weekly release.
5: Yeah.
3: So you just sit there. Yeah, you just can't sit there and binge. You got to wait every single week for the new episode to come out. He's Dr. Andre Snelling. I'm Gabe Neitzel. The Rich Eisen Show coming up next here on ESPN Radio and on the ESPN app.
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0: 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Umenyura. And now, it's Rich Eisen.
1: 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Wherever you are, with the satellite radio, Sirius XM Channel 80. 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John Cena is going to be zooming in less than 20 minutes' time. It'll be great to chat with. Last time he was in anywhere of our orbit, he sat for 2.5 hours on No Contest Wrestling. Is that correct?
3: I mean, he changed the game for us.
1: He did indeed. So he did, actually. And he's going to be zooming into our program in less than 20 minutes' time. As we learned going off the air, Aaron Rodgers is playing football only one more year. He flat out said that in his introductory or reintroductory press conference in Pittsburgh. So that means we sent up the bat signal for Jerry Dulac. He'll be joining us on this program. O.C. Umenyura, from way back in the day of the New York Football Giants, two-time Super Bowl champion. And I first interviewed him in the first couple of years of NFL Network's existence, now turned 23. He's involved with NFL UK and NFL Africa. And we'll stroll down memory lane and talk about the international series and how the international flavor of players in the NFL keeps growing. That's in hour number three. There's you at 844-204-RICH, number to dial. Win-loss games galore. Lots to talk about. Chris Brockman, good to see you over there. How are you?
4: Hey, Rich. Hold on a second. I'm going to fall down. Oh.
1: Okay, very good.
4: Oh, gosh. Sorry.
1: Wow, look at you acting. Performing.
4: Let me make my point real quick. Oh, my gosh.
1: Okay, very good.
4: Oh, my gosh.
1: How are you, Jason
5: Felton? Hey, I'm doing great.
4: Oh, Felton talked to Felton.
1: Because I saw, careful. Sorry. He's committed to the bit.
4: Sorry.
1: He's committing to the bit. The bit's committed.
5: Jeez.
1: Good to see you. You rascaled into our studio today.
5: Yeah, a little foot surgery yesterday, but, you know, beat my record.
1: Excellent.
5: Last time I was here, 3 days after spine.
1: Okay, very good. Well, good. I'm glad that you're here.
5: Thanks.
6: Poise counts.
1: Poise does count. Good to see you, TJ Jefferson. How are you?
7: I'm great.
4: Don't fall down over there.
1: Hey, listen. I understand the conversation that you're alluding to right there is every single time the Oklahoma City Thunder win a playoff basketball game, we're talking about how they flop and the officiating and how they're being poorly officiated. But I do, before getting into that, want to say just how wildly entertaining the first two games of the Western Conference Finals have been, and the first three playoff games of these conference finals. So far, the first two of the West sandwiched around that comeback win by the Knicks that the Cavs are trying to rebound from tonight in Madison Square Garden on the ESPN family of networks, the Disney family of networks. That'll be later on tonight. And it's just been superb. And Shai Gilgeous-Alexander, who is MVP awarding, led to Victor Wembanyama's 40-20 piece on game one night, back on Monday night, that SGA showed up last night. And he does hit the floor an absurd amount of times.
4: Like, on every shot.
1: Like even Joel Embiid sitting at home going, that's embarrassing. and so it's frustrating to watch, but the guy is particularly special and one of the best basketball players in the NBA, where you're wondering if does he need to even do it sometimes and
4: ever.
1: And the officials aren't, you know, biting as much as they have. He took just 6 free throws last night, which is a box you want to check if you're the San Antonio Spurs, that's certainly true. When playing SGA in his home arena. Just 6 free throws for him last night. 12 of 24 from the field, though, and a lot of them coming every single time the Spurs would make it a one-possession game after the Thunder took a 10 or 11-point lead. There was, as you know, in the end of the first half, a comfort zone for Oklahoma City where they led anywhere between 6 and 11 or 12 points, and then the Spurs made a run to start the second half, and then SGA and the rest of this highly talented team. Alex Caruso is just a marvel to watch play basketball. I loved listening to Jamal Crawford and Reggie Miller both kind of chuckling at his game, where he would just come off the bench and within 2 seconds gets his first touch and he launches a three and he heat checks successfully. It really, he checks in and then heat checks this guy. And he plays both ends of the floor. And a transition game is crucial for him. Dude, I don't, again, mean to bring up any sore subject, but how the hell did the Philadelphia 76ers just let Jared McCain become an Oklahoma City Thunder, essentially, you know? And how many crucial minutes he's playing.
3: Another now, long list of bad moves.
1: And he is playing such terrific basketball. He was only 4 of 14 last night, but his clutch shooting. A.J. Mitchell, another member of this team.
3: A little bit of a breakout these players.
1: And, you know, their defense leading to 21 turnovers for the San Antonio Spurs. Now, you could also credit the fact that the Spurs are banged up and De'Aaron Fox is sitting in his street clothes and Stephon Castle is turning the ball over at an alarming rate. He, last night in game number 2, wound up with 9 turnovers after 11 in game 1. That's 20 of the 44 turnovers that the Spurs suffered in the first 2 games of the series, leading to 55 Thunder points, including last night, the turnovers that they coughed up. 21 of them led to 27 Oklahoma City Thunder points, which is, by the way, the 5th time in this postseason. Of the 9 victories that they've had, 5 of them have featured at least 27 points off of turnovers. It's tough to beat this team to begin with. Okay? It's tough to beat this team to begin with. And there's that. So I did want to give some flowers before I jumped into the officiating portion of this conversation. Because the Spurs do have some good things to check a box after last night's loss, okay? The fact that they almost won this game and were in it towards the end without De'Aaron Fox for the entirety and this dynamic 20-year-old Dylan Harper being out for much of the second half. Now, I'm sure Oklahoma City Thunder fans are saying, well, Jalen Williams, he's out with a hamstring injury again, and it looks like Dylan Harper's out with a hamstring injury of his own. They called it a leg injury. He's holding the back of one of his thighs. That's never any bueno. And boy, did they miss his playmaking ability.
3: Mm-hmm.
1: And there's also Stephon Castle with the turnovers comes in a remarkable game. His ability to get to the basket is outstanding. His throwdown dunk last night on Hartenstein caused caused me to scream out loud.
4: Oh, yeah.
1: Okay. Like, literally, what, you know?
4: Yeah.
1: That was...
3: I tweeted, I said some stuff that wasn't safe for work.
1: I mean, that was unbelievable. And Wembanyama was held to just 21 points and 17 rebounds. That said, this kid, and I know I was calling him, you know, with his burning desire to win, Michael Jordan-esque.

0: That was insane.
1: The fact that he did that and then went down the floor and came up with such a suction cup type block, like a gravity suck type block on the other end of the floor, then wound up on the floor and then got hit. I believe it was Dort or Joe, one of those fellas who gave him a little bit of business on the floor. The fact that he did that wearing an Isaiah Hartenstein suit all night is truly remarkable. Hartenstein, I mean, if this was football, he would have had about 30 holding penalties last night. Honestly, the Oklahoma City Thunder would have lost about 300 yards.
2: Personal foul.
1: 300 yards holding. Of penalty yards. Not personal foul, holding.
3: Man, Sean Hockley.
1: Well, there was one personal foul where he yanked Castle's hair.
2: His locks. You know, I took personal umbrage to that. So
1: I mean, that, you know, Tirico was giving him the benefit of the doubt, saying, was that basically a tangle or a pull? And Reggie's like, no, it was a hair pull.
2: The hair pull, yeah. He's still tossed out for that.
1: And so the way Hartenstein was allowed to defend Victor Wembanyama last night, he was the primary defender on Wembanyama, according to ESPN tracking, on 47 plays last night. Do you know how many times he was the primary defender on Wembanyama in game one?
2: Two?
1: Three.
2: Oh.
1: Three.
3: He's got more beef than anyone else on their team.
1: And so this is now established that Hartenstein is Mark Daigneault's designated defender of Victor Wembanyama.
2: Designated Lambeer.
1: And he is going to yank him, pull him, grab his arm, hook his arm.
2: Try to bait him.
1: He's going to do all of that. And that way that he handled his business led to everyone wondering if Shai Gilgeous-Alexander saw this and knew that this is not sustainable or a good way to play him. Based on this conversation he had post-game on NBC.
4: You all made a pivot defensively, Hart on Wemby. What kind of impact did Isaiah have tonight?
5: I'm not sure if it was good, to be honest. Yeah.
4: Break that down for me.
5: Say again?
4: Break that down for me. Why was his impact not good?
5: It was all right. It was good. It was good. We wanted to switch it up, give him different looks. That's what it's about. When you play against good players, you got to switch it up. Make sure the rhythm's not the same, and we did that tonight.
4: Appreciate the honesty. Thank you.
1: And appreciate to kudos to Zora Stevenson. That's a great follow. It's so important to listen. So many people who interview for a living, and it took me years to figure this out sitting in this chair. You're already on to your next question. You don't listen to the answer. And she's like, break that down for me. And he says, what was that? And she goes, break that. Why was that not, you know.
2: Good.
1: Good. And he then paused and goes, no, it was good.
3: Yeah, it was good.
1: And then he went to the post-game press conference. Yeah. And I don't know if somebody said anything to him or whatever, or he realized whatever that exchange was. Yeah. He was far more effusive about Hartenstein's defense and then was asked this point blank.
6: Yeah, Shai, your answer on Hart in the post-game interview on the court was different than the one in here. Can you just kind of explain what was going on there?
7: I didn't really hear her. And then once I realized what she said, I gave her the right answer. Yeah, I heard it wrong, what she said.
1: Okay. Do me, listen, I'm just going to do this. Hoskins, do me a favor and re-rack the original, please. And you tell me, it sure sounded like he heard the original question and had a problem hearing the follow-up, where she's just like,
3: explain it.
1: Explain it.
3: Yeah.
4: You all made a pivot defensively, Hart on Wemby. What kind of impact did Isaiah have tonight?
5: I'm not sure if it was good, to be honest. Yeah.
4: Break that down for me.
5: Say again?
4: Break that down for me. Why was his impact not good?
5: It was all right. It was good. It was good. We wanted to switch it up, give him different looks. That's what it's about. When you play against good players, you got to switch it up. Make sure the rhythm's not the same, and we did that tonight.

0: Appreciate the honesty. Thank you.
1: Appreciate the honesty. Well done again to Zora Stevenson. Listen, I'll be straight up with you. I don't know if you can wager on this sort of thing on your sites, Christopher.
2: Ooh, hold on a second. What do you got?
3: You don't know?
1: If Hartenstein plays the same way, and I imagine he will try, he will foul out in San Antonio in game three. I am sure the Spurs video department is cutting up a nice montage of the way Hartenstein abused Victor Wembanyama. And that will be sent to the league office. And they will have that as their viewing homework. And there's no doubt the Spurs and Mitch Johnson and all of them are going to be talking about this for the next 24 hours. And if he does the same thing, he will foul out. And they're going to have to figure something else out.
2: I can't find fouls.
1: Okay. Over, under, number, fouls? I don't know. If he does the same thing.
2: Yeah.
4: I mean,
1: it's... Because, dude, that was ridiculous.
4: Ridiculous.
1: And they don't even have to give much of a montage. Just send the NBC broadcast tape. They were showing it. They were on it. Mid-game. And at one point, I think, was it Reggie or Jamal Crawford's like, this is the third time we've shown this, where he's hooking his arm. And Victor Wembanyama does not complain, ever. Do you see that? He never...
2: I like it.
1: ...ever complains. He's never in the face of the officials. When he has a foul, when he's committing a foul, he raises his hand. Like it's 1965. It's not part of his DNA to complain. We'll see if that changes. We'll see if that changes. But it's a 1-1 series tie, and it is popcorn-ready material. And the Spurs now have home court advantage in the best of five. And we'll see how the officials officiate Wembanyama being defended. It was one part in game one where Chet Holmgren's stepping on his foot.
4: Yeah.
1: During a free throw.
4: Free throw, yeah. I literally haven't seen that since I was in like junior high.
1: Okay. Yeah, exactly. Like they're pulling out like all the stops.
2: Yeah. And it looked very deliberate too.
1: You think?
4: Oh, yeah. What, that was a...
2: he just looks at his foot and steps on it.
4: Yeah. Like I said, someone did that to me in eighth grade. I did it to
1: someone. They are a spectacular team
2: right now.
1: Oklahoma City Thunder. Spectacular. And they could win it all again. But they got their biggest test here. Got to get one in San Antonio with us seeing the way it was officiated on Wembanyama in the last two games. That's going to change in game three. You know it and I know it.
4: Yeah, it's just we all know it. Everybody complained about how they didn't do anything to Wemby in game one. And now they actually went and tried to stop him. And now we're like, he was too physical with him. But
1: well,
4: there's nothing else they can do.
1: Just sit back and enjoy. Game three coming up. Also, sit back and enjoy the next conversation. That also includes you, TJ, because I know you're going to get jealous.
4: How so?
1: You're the only one who's allowed to talk to John Cena around here.
4: That's true. That's good.
1: John Cena is next right here on the Rich Eisen Show. Everybody, this is going to be a blast. Don't go anywhere.
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0: Thank you.
1: Yeah, back on the Rich Eisen Show radio with WWE brand ambassador John Cena.
0: I like it. Got a good ring to it.
1: It does. You just said moments ago, our radio audience just rejoined, that your moment of fulfillment that you tapped out on, right? That you, that was mixed reviews. Why do you think that was, John? Why?
0: Well, and again, I'm speaking from my perspective. Please. And I am aware that everything I say is going to create chatter. And that's a good thing because, you know, hopefully people were interested. But there's no right way to please everyone when you're truly closing away, closing a 23, 24 year old journey where, you know, our fans have invited me into their living room 52 weeks a year, plus ancillary premium live events for 23, 24 years. The best you can do is do all you can. And honestly, that's where the moment of clarity and fulfillment came from, where it's like at the end of my physical journey in the WWE, after that last match, listening to the noise one final time, knowing that, man, I don't think I can't give another ounce. What a way to close that chapter. But it's a bold creative decision, just like the John Cena heel turn is a bold creative decision. It's, you're not going to please everyone. Our fans are very vocal and very involved, which is why I'm excited about the future of what's to come, where we can try to involve them more and hopefully crowning a champion of the John Cena Classic. But it's those moments where you do take a risk. You do travel outside the predictable norm, and that incites conversation, and you got to be ready for all angles of that.
1: What can you tell everybody about any latest on the classic that you just referred to, John?
0: Man, I can tell you I'm pumped, and I can tell you this is an idea from me, and I can also tell you that this is going to get a lot of chatter too, because the audience is kind of every which way but loose on this. Mm-hmm. I got the idea from that last event, that Saturday night's main event, where Gunther and I were the close of the show. But the idea for the open of the show and the way I wanted to promote it was, instead of doing, you know, a 90-minute tribute showing highlights and interviews of folks to essentially my career, there's no pay it forward there. So I chose to use the rest of the evening as showcasing marquee superstars as a way to get crowds in the building and keep them excited. You hear the music of your favorite superstar, that's great. And pair them up against the future of our business. Names like Sol Ruka, Javon Evans, certainly Obafemi, they all kind of debuted on our grand stage that night. And I thought the event went well. Not only was it well-received by the audience, sans from my part in the ending, which is okay because I'm the polarizing guy, I can bear the weight on my shoulders. When I promoted it, people enjoyed the idea. When we executed it, people enjoyed the event. And more importantly, the talent. It's not like the talent aren't excited for an event, but the talent felt like they were part of something new, and that was really important. So I got the idea from there, and then I kind of wanted to extend it a little bit more. I'm like, how can we involve the fan base? So that's where the fan vote came from. And then I tried to take it a little bit further in saying that, like, man, if you're a talent and you go out and you actually tear the house down, but you're this close to winning and maybe you came up short, you still have the opportunity to be in the running to see if you won the fan vote enough to be crown champion.
1: I love it, man. And there's so many projects coming up for you.
0: It's busy this time of year.
1: Dude, it's so great. I mean, Netflix's little brother, Michelle Monaghan and Eric Andre, both have appeared on this program. Actually, Eric's going to be on the show on the 9th of June. That's coming out June 26th on Netflix. Coyote versus Acme in theaters, August 28th. I think that needs no explanation what that's going to be about. The Apple original film Matchbox coming up. The movie, and October 9th, but you are here today to talk about something called DB. What is that, John?
0: So it's the real condition is Demodex blepharitis, abbreviated as DB, and I guess easily communicated as eye mites. And Demodex blepharitis is when you kind of get overrun by eye mites. And I had this happen. And basically, it's when your eyes get itchy, they get red, and you get like crusties when you wake up, especially I did. My vision is going, I like you, have a set of readers, and I always have them handy. Wow, the phone looks so much better with that, but I'll take them off. And my vision was going, but I had these ancillary symptoms, and I just pawned it off to old age. All right, vision's the first thing to go. This is kind of my life now, but I read a ton. I'm on camera a lot. And when you're on camera with these like bloodshot eyes and you're always itching your eyes and you have crusties and stuff, it just wasn't any good. I finally went to an eye doctor because I stopped being able to see driving at night. And like, I was reading pages three times over. So I knew my sight was going, and he sure enough said, yeah, we're just going to get you low prescription readers. And also you have Demodex blepharitis. I'm like, say what? And it's pretty much when you get overrun by eye mites. And thank goodness, I'm very grateful for the partnerships I have, and this partnership with Tarsus is no different, because Tarsus has the only FDA-approved treatment for DB. And before, they had to do all this stuff, like throw salt water in your eyes, take your eyelashes out one by one. This is just a simple eye drop. And for me, 6 weeks twice a day, my symptoms are greatly reduced. So I went in basically thinking that, I just needed a pair of readers. But because I self-diagnosed, it was so late to the party, man, was I happy to know that there was treatment. And I'm very proud of the partnership with Tarsus, because we're spreading the word to try to get people out there like me. There's 25 million people that suffer with DB, and this is truly a way to get some real relief of the symptoms.
1: XDEMVY.com for more information on this.
0: Look at you, man. You are a pro.
1: Come on.
0: You're doing my job over there.
1: No, you know what? Again, it's tag team.
0: I appreciate
1: you. Just tag me in, I tagged you in.
0: I really do appreciate it. Thank you so much.
1: Come on, no, it's something I did not know, to be honest with you, existed before you and I just started talking. And
0: I value the partnerships that I have a lot. And this is no different than, I had a partnership a while back as an advocate for sunscreen. And I was an unlikely candidate until they found out, like, I've had four or five spots removed that are cancerous because I was an idiot and didn't use sunscreen. I'm very open about the fact that I've had a hair transplant. And this is just another line of a condition that I've had that I was like, man, I'm never getting rid of this. And then you find a solve. And you're like, I think more people should know about this. Mm-hmm. And right along the same time as that happens, the company who produces the solve was like, we need a reliable voice to help grow the reach of our brand. So again, this is serendipitous for me, and it's something I believe in because I've suffered from it, and I suffer from it no longer.
1: John Cena here on the Rich Eisen Show. All right, I would like to jump into a couple of films of yours, sir. I mentioned LeBron before. Were you on the set at all? I know you weren't in any scenes with him in Trainwreck. No kidding.
0: I wasn't lucky enough. I wish I had been.
1: Because I just remember seeing that movie in the theater, and I'm like, okay, I love Amy Schumer. Good Lord, who doesn't? But the two funniest people in the band, Bill Hader, my gosh, two funniest people in the movie were LeBron and John Cena.
0: Train was loaded. They were loaded.
1: I know.
0: All out of that one. That was a very funny movie. I was very grateful to be put around a lot of funny folks and allowed to just kind of take some risks again.
1: You sure did take some risks in Trainwreck, John.
0: You know what? That kind of was the, what I can't believe I'm saying this. That was very much the second opportunity I had in the movie business. I often talk about how my heart was elsewhere, trying to campaign for WWE Studios. The reason I was so involved in that is because I wanted to draw more people to WWE. Mm-hmm. And you could see, I did the best I could, but as a young 20-something going from arena to arena with 10,000 plus people chanting your name every night, I wanted to be there. I didn't want to be on a patient, quiet movie set waiting for 8 hours while we try to blow something up. It's crazy. The Trainwreck was very much like a reintroduction to what I could do and how I looked at movies in general. And that was also the first time that I really got to poke fun at myself and take some comedic risks. And everybody kind of took notice. I'm very grateful for that.
1: No doubt about it. Was that a scene in the movie theater? Were you ad-libbing those lines? Those all on the page?
0: So working with Judd Apatow first is great because he discovers a lot of material. So there's a lot of ad-libs there. And then, like I said, you get, put around all these comedians who are really funny and can go with you. You do a few takes, you get what's on the page, and then you kind of explore whatever you want to. So just going back and forth with some hecklers in the movie theater is It's what you see.
1: I mean, it's tough to talk about on this program right now because of what you said was so not safe for work.
0: Yeah, I mean, this is Disney, dog. This is ESPN Disney, so we can't do that.
1: No, I know.
0: I mean, check it out, though, if you want to.
1: I mean, so were any of those in your, like, was one of them in particular just one that you took a dart throw on?
0: Honestly, there was a Mark Wahlberg joke in there where the guy called me Mark Wahlberg unsolicited. And before I had heard someone in passing say, because like it's weird, we're all from New England and like me, Mark Wahlberg, Matt Damon kind of share some weird similarities, not doppelgangers of each other, but we're all from there. We kind of all, I don't know, make of that what you want. But I had been called Mark Wahlberg before and I responded to that criticism of like, man, I look like Mark Wahlberg, ate Mark Wahlberg. And that was the one thing this dude, I mean, he just teed me up with like, man, you look like Mark Wahlberg. And I just had that in my back pocket. And then to the credit of that, Mark actually saw that. And it was his idea to cast me as the rival to him in Daddy's Home, which eventually I came back to do Daddy's Home too. So, I mean, you never know. Like, you never know who's going to see what you're going to do and how it's going to resonate. And what a good sport for, you know, taking that joke and running with it. And, you know, I got to be around Mark and Will Ferrell and, you know, so many other gifted performers in Daddy's Home and Daddy's Home 2 as well. So
1: you getting something maybe legitimately off your chest about being called Mark Wahlberg got to Mark Wahlberg watching. It seemed like you had that in your back pocket. You had to come out.
0: It was just something I'd heard before, and it was like a snappy punchline. And like you want to talk about an assist, like I got a huge assist for this snappy punchline, and it actually made the movie. So
1: right,
0: I don't take much personal. I always try to, you know, everybody has their triggers, and everybody's got a limit on patience and all that. But I always try to know that there is another side to the story.
1: Yeah, love it. That's good, man. It got you another movie. Look at
0: and
1: you.
0: And another two movies.
1: Another two movies. That's not bad.
0: So, like, you never know. And again, just being able to take a risk and not being okay with making fun of yourself.
1: Okay. Well, I'm about to take a risk in honor of you, John, because.
0: Let's do it.
1: Okay. Because you're, of other movies that you've done, you know, that are so funny, you've got, on one hand, you've got Trainwreck, and on another hand, you've got.
2: Oh, wait.
1: Ricky Stenicki.
2: Oh,
1: you know,
2: yeah.
1: Like, you know.
2: What are you doing with your hands?
3: What are you doing?
1: You know?
0: Oh, man. I don't know if you want to be doing that. Yeah. Jeez. Yeah. You watched the movie. I don't know if you want to be doing that.
2: Whoa.
1: That.
2: We care about you.
1: Error. Is so funny.
0: Oh, man. And again, like, you know, Trainwreck was with Judd and his crew, and Ricky Snicky's with Pete Fairley. Like, you start with really good comedic minds, and you know, I've always just believed in trusting the process and the people around you, and it's just surrounding yourself with a good team. And man, Ricky Stenicki is black.
1: I know. I mean, we're on the air. I shouldn't be doing what I just did in the air.
2: No.
1: I understand that.
0: No, you gave the internet a good meme.
1: I didn't put another hand out, you know, at the same time, but you know. William H. Macy, too, man.
0: Yeah, right. And again, he's somebody who just leaned in and like a brilliant, serious performer who just leaned into the comedy of it all. And you remember what he did, so you know, we reached some people.
1: Oh my God! How many takes did that one take for you? Were you? Do you never break up? Do you break up on some of these things or what?
0: I try not to break because the break is fun in the moment, but the break can like ruin the gold.
1: Right.
0: So I try, like I read scripts ad nauseum. I try to make it my favorite song. I do the same thing with promos in WWE that people see me talking to myself like a crazy man backstage, but I'm just trying to get the material so it's just second nature. That way you can react to what's going around. And again, they'll never show a break on camera. They'll show in the outtakes, and that's fun. But here you have a performer trying to lean into something awkward and humorous and all that, and I just don't want to ruin their moment and force them to try and do it again, you know?
1: John, you're a good man. I appreciate not just coming on here, but again, TJ, I'll give you the floor before we say goodbye.
0: Yeah, let's rock. You've been silent over there, man. What's going on?
2: Hey, man.
1: I've been, you know, I've been... you know, I guess...
4: It's the Rich Eisen show, John. It's not the T.J. Jefferson show. I'm playing double dutch over here. But I want to let you know, man, I learned something from our last encounter. Knew you were coming on today, so I went out and I made sure I ordered myself a flat white.
0: Nice.
4: Just so we would no longer be the no coffee wrestling
1: about that.
0: Hey, you are that until I make my triumphant return, which I can't look forward. I'm very much looking forward to.
4: Oh yeah, and so O'Shea and I were like, and I've loved this conversation you've had with Rich, because O'Shea and I were like, if we ever get a chance to get you again, we really wanted to just hammer down on your movie and TV career.
0: Oh, you absolutely. I'll be back. I definitely will be back.
4: So I guess the question I have on that is, at what point did you go? And I know actors don't say they have it, but like, at what point did you really look at the body of work you were making and go, man, I can make a run of this. I can leave this other job kind of to the side and move it to the side and do this movie thing.
0: So I don't ever think I had a moment like that. Right. The other job is time specific anyway. And that, I mean, I made a promise to the audience in my young 20s that when I was a step slower, I was going to call it a career physically. And I'll always be involved in the WWE for as long as they'll have me. They will have to boot me out of the door, which I fully expect. You know, time is undefeated. Everybody's got their tenure. But as long as they have me, I'll be in the WWE. I think it was, which a great question, by the way, but I think for me, it was more of, okay, my heart and focus are here and I enjoy it. Mm-hmm. I'm not doing it to sell more wrestling tickets. I'm not doing it to... out of need for resource or anything like that. You know, I've had a fantastic run in the WWE and I'm getting a second chance in something that people don't ever get a first chance for. I didn't take that lightly. And I said to myself, like, hey, this time around, put the same amount of effort you put in to things you love, like the gym, like WWE. You're always the first to show up, the last to leave. What else can you be doing in preparation? How can you be more reliable? How can you be more coachable? How can you be more invested? And thank goodness I started with movies like Fred, you know, playing a parody of myself and Fred, and then kind of worked my way up to some comedies. And I'm very, very excited about Matchbox coming out in October, because that's like full-blown action, almost like a full circle from the Marine till now. And I did stuff with Sam Hargrave that I told people I'd never do again, jumping off buildings and running up the chain bridge at Budapest and hanging off a helicopter. And it was really, really great. But I always enjoyed comedies more because you can interact with people and converse. Yeah. This time I got to do a long, very practical action shoot. And man, I think it's just a passion and investment. Like, I find myself there and I know, like, today's gonna be 14 hours. I'm not gonna try to get done faster. You just got to lean in the process, trust the process, and hopefully with a good team, you get a good result.
1: You're the man, John Cena. Thanks again. Really appreciate you joining today. Little Brother is going to be on Netflix later on next month, June 26th. Coyote versus Acme in theaters, August 28th. You just mentioned Matchbox, the movie, October 9th. But
0: Rich, most importantly, those folks suffering from itchy eyes, you know, eye crusties, red eyes, you might have Demodex blepharitis. Please, I guess if I want to take away from this whole thing, get to an eye doctor, because it could change the way you see. And it worked for me. So I'm very happy for the partnership with Tarsus. And I'm just encouraging your audience to get checked up by a professional. Go to your eye doctor today and see what path you have.
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1: That's it. Nice. Thank you so much, John Cena. You're the man. Let's do this.
0: Thank you, Rich. Appreciate
1: you. Thank you.
4: Appreciate you, brother.
1: The great John Cena right here on the Rich Eisen Show. There he goes. That's awesome.
4: Yeah. He's the man.
1: He is indeed the man. He's such a good dude.
4: Love it.
1: You have such love for him. He just mentioned... trust the process, and you didn't bat an eye. No, I didn't mean that process.
4: That process.
3: Oh, it's different.
1: Let's take a break. 844-204-RICH, number to dial here on the program. 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
15: The Stanley Cup Final on ABC is more than a quest for the cup. 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

0: NFL and also in human race. Josh Allen, everybody. 844-204-RICH is the number to dial right here on the Rich Eisen Show. Aaron Rodgers spoke yesterday, and we snuck a soundbite in right before he got off the air. But with Jerry Dulac joining us next hour, let's get to a couple other things that Aaron had to say about coming back. And one of the reasons why he was feeling compelled to come back and comfortable coming back is because of Mike McCarthy being the head coach of the Pittsburgh Steelers.
1: I mean, I love Mike. Mike and I spend a lot of time together. A lot of great highs over the years. A lot of respect for him. And it's pretty amazing. Guy's coached at three iconic franchises now with Green Bay and Dallas. It was surreal, honestly, sitting in the meeting, the first 8 o'clock meeting on Monday. Took me back to being a 22-year-old kid sitting in Green Bay, listening to Mike's first meeting in 2006. So it's fun. I mean, it's like a pinch me moments, been happening the last few days.
0: Man, I'll just can't get over. Remember that Bleacher Report article that came out at the end of
2: I do.
0: At the end of the McCarthy era in Green Bay, and how Rodgers didn't trust him anymore and was calling plays, and because McCarthy was out of it. And I'm being generous and recalling the details.
3: Mm-hmm.
0: So they both were saying it couldn't be further from the truth, and here we are. This kind of backs that up, doesn't it?
2: A lot of time has passed since then.
0: I guess a lot of time has passed, but we'll see if there's going to be any gear grinding, because right now that is not the case. I mean, with Tomlin leaving, Rodgers apparently thought it was over there until McCarthy came back.
1: Appreciate the opportunity to come in last year and love my experience with him. And, I thought when he said he was stepping away, that was an emotional moment just because we all love him so much and care about him. And, I thought that that was probably it for me in Pittsburgh. But when the decision was made to hire Mike, I sort of opened my mind back up to coming back.
0: I mean, just a verbal bouquet to Mike McCarthy and a big old verbal hug right there.
2: I think the interesting thing there was that was it for me in Pittsburgh. Seems like you still wanted to play one more year.
0: Maybe so. I don't know. I don't know where else they would even be possible. Arizona has been mentioned.
2: Yeah.
0: As a feasibility. I don't know. I mean, he's loved in the locker room there. I think that's for sure. And I understand some Steelers fans are like, when are we going to get one? Certainly on Josh Allen's birthday, right? Just up the road in Western New York. Like, at what point are we going to get one of them? And is Drew Aller really one of them? Is Will Howard one of them? When will we find out if they're one of them?
2: This could have been the year to find out.
0: I understand all of that. Especially when you hire Mike McCarthy as the guy who's going to find who that person is and bring them along, because he has a history of doing that. And the crazy thing is, the person who is the avatar of him doing that is this 40-something guy who's saying, I'll do it one more year, delaying that process. But it is just a fascinating story. I understand that Rodgers stands for so much for so many people. That is a lightning rod in a way that you don't want to hear. I mean, that's a fact. And he is one of the all-time greats to ever lace them up and ever do this job. And if he can somehow find that fountain of youth in Western PA and take the Steelers way beyond what they've been taken in the last few years of the Tomlin era, would be a story of the NFL ages. The question is, do they have the roster to do it? Do they have the offensive line to hold it up? And if it's McCarthy, a former toll taker in that town, coming back and doing it with Rodgers, the exact combination that prevented the Steelers from winning another Super Bowl under Mike Tomlin, McCarthy has succeeded, you cannot make it up. And as we're sitting here right now, it's in the ether. It is possible. Wow.
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1: Could be Aaron Rodgers' last game.
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1: What's he going to be like with truly no F's left to give?
0: 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Earlier on the show, WWE superstar and actor John Cena. Coming up, Steelers Radio Network host Jerry Dulac. Two-time Super Bowl champion O.C. Umenyura. And now, it's Rich Eisen.
1: Hour number two of the Rich Eisen Show is on the air. I'll be very honest with you. This hour is going to have a very AFC North theme to it. The Cleveland Browns new head coach Todd Monken spoke yesterday, at the end of the day of his, I guess what we'll call it, OTAs, mini camps, whatever.
3: Yeah, OTAs, yeah.
1: It's OTAs. Yeah. There's some news was made, some of his comments. We played some Joe Burrow sound bites. One wound up on the cutting room floor that I'm going to resurrect because it's the one that everyone's talking about today.
3: Oh, okay.
1: But the minute that we heard just going out the door yesterday, Aaron Rodgers, he's going to return, caused us to get to our next guest. 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We'll get to your phone calls. A lot of win-loss game fans
3: love
1: are on the call.
3: Love win-loss.
1: So we'll do that. But Jerry Dulac is back here on the Rich Eisen Show. As soon as Aaron Rodgers said, I'm coming back for one more year and that's it, we sent up the bat signal to Western PA and he's answered it. Good to see you again, Jerry. How are you, sir?
4: Hello, Jerry.
5: Rich, I am well. And, you know, I always enjoy when you send up that signal and I get on the bat phone and tell you I'll be there.
1: Okay. And I appreciate that, Jerry. All right. So were you surprised to hear Rodgers just point blank answer a point blank question about, is this your last year? And he goes, yep, it is. Does that surprise you?
5: Yeah. Nothing he says ever surprises me, whether it's good, bad, indifferent, or mysterious. I kind of enjoy always listening to him speak. You know, many times when he does speak, you can see his eyes light up. They dart around. You can almost see the feathers sticking out the sides of his mouth sometimes. I think he's a kind of a fascinating guy to listen to. And so I wasn't totally surprised. I think the Steelers knew all along that this would probably be his last season. Heck, they thought last year might be his last season. But nothing he says at any point at any time ever really surprises me.
1: All right. So then let's go to this direction. What did you hear about his thought process on that front?
5: Well, all along the Steelers have been under the impression that he was coming back. There was more that he would be as opposed to he wouldn't be. And that he says he made the decision after the NFL draft. I was just a little curious about that time frame because the Steelers were kind of under the impression that, that he would be, he would be expected to agree before the NFL draft. There were a couple factors involved. I don't think there's any question that Mike McCarthy was the head coach, led him in that direction. And even though he didn't fully acknowledge this, he did acknowledge the fact that the Steelers made a lot of moves. Not that he said that would help him, but would help the team, even though they do help him. And that is getting Michael Pittman, making the trade for him to pair with DK Metcalf, giving them now a reliable, quality, productive number two receiver. Signing Rico Dowdle after they lost Kenny Gainwell, which as good as Kenny Gainwell was for them last year, I think all in all, Rico Dowdle is an improvement. Their number one pick, of course, was an offensive lineman. The number two pick was a wide receiver. And seven of their 10 draft choices were offensive players. And I don't know that those moves convinced him, but if he waited, as he said, until after the NFL draft to finalize his decision, then I don't think there's any question those moves helped him make that decision.
1: Well, I mean, and if you look at it, Jerry, just now we can finally turn to what this looks like, right? Compared to what it's looked like over the last few years. And the conversation, because boy, do I hear it from the very vocal and passionate fan base out there in Western PA, as I've been caping for Mike Tomlin for years from this seat, that the offense has always been an Achilles heel ever since Arians left, to be straight up, right?
5: And, that's correct.
1: And so now here comes Mike McCarthy, whose expertise is that side of the ball, bringing an offense who, without question, has been best run by the current quarterback of the Pittsburgh Steelers. And I'm wondering what this is going to look like and how different it's going to be over the from the last decade plus. Jerry, what do you think?
5: You know, Rich, when you look at 2 days of OTAs, and I never put, of course, any amount of stock in anything that happens in OTA, so it was nothing in particular. But when you see, and everybody who sees it for the first time, and we got to go through this last year, but when you see Aaron Rodgers throw the ball the previous two days here, nothing looks different. Now, I know it's a different animal when four linemen or edge rushers are coming at him and want to take his head off, and you're reading the opposing defense, or it's trying to figure out what they're trying to do to you, which he does better than any quarterback in the league at the line of scrimmage. I know that's a whole different animal. But what I'm talking about is at age 42, you know, I saw him yesterday roll out of the pocket. And what we've seen many, many times when he throws that Hail Mary, rolls out left, plants his feet, and lets it go. Yeah, I saw nothing different in him doing that than I have last year or maybe in other years. I think last year, if I'm not mistaken, Rich, he had the longest air throw in the NFL last year at 70 yards to DK Metcalf down to the end zone. So there's no question, at least from what we see, and you could tell the guy's in shape. He is not letting himself go in any form. So from that physical standpoint, he looks like he can at least be the same quarterback he was last year. And then I'll let others judge what that quarterback was. He was 10-6, though, as a starter. Big road wins in Detroit. Now, I know the Ireland game was a home game, but a big road win against the Minnesota Vikings, one in Baltimore, and then coming back and clinching the division with another good performance, a big performance against the Ravens in the season finale that clinched that postseason spot. Now, look, I know he laid an egg against Buffalo, and he did not play well in the postseason game. But all in all, when you evaluate Aaron Rodgers at age 42, I think the Steelers and everybody else would agree that he performed better than what the expectations were for him. Now, how does that translate to 2026? I guess that's what we're going to find out. But, you know, he gives them – Rich, Mike McCarthy is not coming back to his hometown to take over a team that won a division title and has been in the playoffs five of the last 6 years. He is not about to expect anything less than a division title and a playoff appearance in his hometown at age 62. So he's going to do whatever he feels he needs to do to at least replicate what they did last year. And he feels, obviously, Aaron Rodgers gives him the best chance to do that.
1: But I guess you mentioned, again, Dowdle there, Pittman acquired, right? And the kid from the second round, Bernard.
5: Jeremy Bernard, right?
1: Yeah, he's in this mix. What are we thinking here? Like 24 points a game, 27? I mean, like what are 21? I mean, it just, and also, listen, we also saw the

0: two at running back. And, you know, their offensive line is built around a lot of young guys and high draft picks. There's a lot of stability, production, and talent on that offensive line. So, look, I'm not going to sit here and tell you they're the greatest show on turf. of course, they're not on turf, as we know. Yes. But I think it's very reasonable to expect something more than what we have seen. Now, a lot of that, of course, is going to depend on Aaron Rodgers at age 42 going to be 43. But the one thing, you know, Rich, when I talk to when I've heard Aaron Rodgers say this before, but when you talk to Mason Rudolph, as I did yesterday, and Will Howard, as I did yesterday, and the way they speak about Mike McCarthy and the way he develops quarterbacks, and how he does it, and the detail that he has. He is I've learned this in a short amount of time, an extremely detail-oriented coach, right down to his practices, how often he practices, the way he practices. But in terms of working with quarterbacks, and here's a guy like Mason Rudolph's been around 8 years, and his eyes are open to the way Mike McCarthy works with quarterbacks and just the things that he does to get them to be better and to prepare them and all that. So I think it's very reasonable to expect that things should be not only different, but more importantly, better offensively in 2026.
1: Jerry Dulac, a few minutes left with the Steelers insider, Maven, our clubhouse Steelers guy right here on the Rich Eisen Show. So when a 42-year-old says this is it, and it's a quarterback-driven league, and you got two youngins and Mason Rudolph in that quarterback room, it's now time to say what's next, who's next. I mean, what's the plan? What do you think it looks like, and involve the entirety of the season, and then obviously next spring in the draft in D.C., Jerry? What's the plan here?
0: We got. You know, Rich, that's what they want to use, OTAs, but then the next step, a little bit of mini camp, but especially training camp. To find out when you put the pads on and then you start playing games. I don't think there's any question. I think it's safe to say 90 to 95% of the snaps in the preseason are going to be split between Will Howard and Drew Aller. As a third-round pick, they're not going to cut Drew Aller. They haven't cut a third-round pick since the mid-1980s as a cornerback by the name of Lifford Hobley. So they're not going to cut Drew Aller unless he's a complete bust, and I don't think they think that's going to be. But they really like what they've seen of Will Howard. And again, I know it's OTAs, but when you watched Will Howard yesterday in practice, you could see how much more comfortable he is and the throws he makes, and you don't sit there and go, well, you know, there's not a strong arm there. I saw him make a couple passes where if you weren't watching, you might think it was one of the other quarterbacks. So they like Will Howard. Now, we'll see, but that's what the preseason's going to be for. And where does that leave Mason Rudolph? Look, I've always believed, and when I talked to Mason yesterday, he said this is a veteran team. They think they can win, and they want to win now, which is why they brought Aaron Rodgers back. I do not think they are going to entrust their offense to two quarterbacks backing up Aaron Rodgers who have never appeared in an NFL game. And so I don't see them moving on from Mason Rudolph either. But, you know, by the same token, I don't see them caring for quarterbacks. So we'll see what happens. But it's going to be interesting to see how they decide to play this. But that's kind of the way, you know, if you want to paint what might happen or how this is going to play out, you can choose from a couple of those different scenarios and probably not be wrong on either one.
1: What about the scenario that the current quarterback, the next quarterback, the starting quarterback of the 2027 Steelers is currently not on the roster?
0: Right. Well, that's, I think, one, that's what obviously they're going to try to find out. And two, hope they find out that one of these guys could be that person. Now, we're not going to go out on a limb and call them a franchise quarterback. There's only a handful of them in the league anyway. But maybe it's a player who is good enough to help you win, you know, to maintain their winning status until they feel, okay, maybe we need to go get somebody better. And I think that's kind of the way they are going to approach it. It's the reason why they drafted Drew Aller. Look, they felt if there was somebody with a bigger upside than Will Howard, they would draft him somewhere where they did Drew Aller, third round, maybe the fourth round. And maybe they'll probably continue that same process. Look,

0: they know they can't continue going with that revolving door that has been in place since Ben Roethlisberger left. They're not stupid. They know it's the most important position in sports. And so they want to try and get it right. And maybe this is a step in that direction, Rich.
1: All right, last one for you, Jerry. The Steelers are no strangers to sending a future Hall of Famer off into retirement with a fanfare. Does Rodgers want it? What's the plan? What do you think?
0: Retirement tour. Yeah. You mean in terms of this being it, Rich?
1: No, like the Steelers, we all remember Roethlisberger at his family. Yeah. They're all hand in hand going up the tunnel. It was a nice moment. The bus, we all saw what happened, obviously, for him. He was able to hoist the Lombardi. What's the plan for retirement tour? Does Rodgers want one? Steelers going to give it to him? Or what do you think, Jerry?
0: It's going to be, it's curious to see. I think out of respect to him, they will do that. I don't think it's going to be on the order of Ben Roethlisberger, because he played 18 seasons with the team, of course, and Aaron's only two. But I think out of respect for him and what he's accomplished, let's face it, he's a future Hall of Famer. If he's not a first ballot Hall of Fame pick, and I'm on that committee, I would be shocked. But then I guess these days, nothing shocks me gets into the Hall of Fame.
1: We all know Rodgers, if this is his last year, just count 5 years and he's in.
0: Well, I agree. But did you think the same thing, Rich? And not to, prolong the discussion, but what did you think of Eli Manning? And I'm shocked after 2 years he hasn't been in. I thought he was automatic first ballot, really good stats. Two Super Bowls and two Super Bowl MVPs, and yet he's still not in.
1: I think he's a Hall of Famer, but I've gotten a lot of pushback on that front. But first ballot, I never really thought he was first ballot either. Yeah. I mean, you mentioned his stats. They're really good. I mean, Rodgers are superlative.
0: They're through the
1: MVP awards,
0: four times,
1: are Farvian, you know what I mean? or closer to Peyton Manning, than Favre. So
0: I agree with you.
1: Yeah, clearly I understand, the bus and Ben Roethlisberger meant to Steelers fans in terms of longevity and trophies and things of that nature. I'm just wondering, the Steelers know how to put on a show. You know what I mean? Like they know what they're like a gold standard franchise. They know how to handle these things. I'm just wondering if there's already been a conversation about what to do.
0: Yeah, I don't think there has been, but obviously as the season goes on, and again, out of respect to Aaron, let's face it, he's going to retire as a Green Bay Packer or go into the Hall of Fame as a Green Bay Packer, understandably so. But the Steelers will get a little sliver of that, and I think they'll give it the proper due as you get near the end, and certainly I think the fans will respond to that. I mean, he's Aaron Rodgers. Let's face it, he's as big a name, if not the biggest name in the league. He's right up there in the conversation. And when he says this is it, good Lord, it's on the ABC Evening News last night that this is his final year, even though everybody kind of thought it would be. I mean, he's Aaron Rodgers, and we've all learned, too, but he really likes ice cream.
1: Jerry Dulac, you're a good man. Thanks for the time. Appreciate it.
0: All right, Richard. Always good being with you, my friend.
1: We'll chat soon. That's Jerry Dulac right there.
2: Jerry.
3: Nice.
1: So if the Steelers get a sliver, what do the Jets get? I know what it is. As quoting Judge Smales.
4: You'll get nothing in all your...
1: Nothing and like it. The Jets are the Spalding.
2: I want a hamburger. No, I want a hot dog.
3: That's probably about right. They're the Spalding of the NFL.
1: In this situation.
3: Oh, sorry. I thought you meant
1: Excuse me?
3: I have the whole week.
1: All right. Yeah. Spalding never won anything. The Jets did win something once.
2: Yeah, but you weren't born.
3: Yeah, but
2: you want to cut in on me. Details, you weren't even born.
1: Details.
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0: back on the Rich Eisen Show as one big happy simulcast together. 844-204-RICH, number to dial. We'll take your phone calls in a matter of moments. Joe Burrow spoke yesterday and spoke very highly, it appeared, of the roster rebuild that had been made, right?
1: Mm-hmm.
0: And so this, we didn't play this soundbite. Did you see this yesterday?
1: Which one?
0: Miss clanked around on a lot of the old
1: socials. Was it about Trey?
0: Socials. No. No, he's just so cool and so matter of fact and so monotone at times. You just miss the absolute confidence. You might call it bravado, but that sounds like it's kind of fake. It's not. But this is what he had to say about how things look in Cincinnati, where he said it's the best roster maybe he's had as a professional quarterback.
2: You think that the Bengals are in a better spot now than they were years ago, and how much more work is there to go in that?
3: Definitely. I think the number one thing is you have to win. And you know, we're going to go win a lot of games this year and play great and win a Super Bowl. And you know, everything that comes with that comes with that.
1: Win a Super Bowl this year.
0: Love the guy.
1: How about that?
0: We're going to win a lot of games. It all comes with winning. We're going to win a lot of games. Like, imagine if it was a wide receiver saying this.
1: Oh, well.
0: Right?
1: We'd laugh it off.
0: You know? Imagine if it was any other quarterback was saying this. Here, replay that. It's so... I can't get enough of this guy. Hit it.
2: You think that the Bengals are in a better spot now than they were years ago, and how much more work is there to go in that?
3: Definitely. I think the number one thing is you have to win. And you know, we're going to go win a lot of games this year and play great and win a Super Bowl. And you know, everything that comes with that comes with that.
0: So mark that. That was May 20th,
1: okay,
0: 2026. If on Valentine's Day, 2027, in the building where he lost the Super Bowl, he hoists a Lombardi trophy for the first time and brings it back to Cincinnati for the first time. May 20th. You even heard him yesterday. You're like, I think they're going to win the division.
1: Hey, you kind of game it out. You look at the rest of the division. On paper, everybody stays healthy. I think they're the best team.
4: Man, you're really trying to talk yourself into that, aren't you?
1: They have the same Super Bowl odds as the Dallas Cowboys.
4: Okay, and I'm not sitting here saying the Dallas Cowboys are winning the Super Bowl either.
1: I'm not saying that either.
0: By the way, that could be a Super Bowl.
1: Joe is.
4: Of what, the NFL?
0: No, Bengals versus Cowboys.
4: Yeah, of like the Super Bowl?
1: By the way, that's pretty
0: Why
1: fun.
0: Why wouldn't it happen?
1: That's a fun game.
4: Why wouldn't it happen?
0: Because it's just, it's unlikely, I understand, but...
4: I mean, yeah, I guess anything could be the Super Bowl.
1: Nobody saw Seahawks Patriots last year.
0: Not a soul. If
1: nobody predicted
0: May 21st of last year, we're like, it's New England versus

0: broomed out by the Oklahoma City Thunder hit it.
1: You know, understanding this year, you know, we fought and we played to the maximum ability of our team. But ultimately, you know, if we're being completely honest, we were out-talented. We were not outworked. We were not, you know, out, you know, they didn't out-physical us. They didn't outsmart us. I feel like we were just out-talent, you know, by OKC. They just possessed so much more talent. Yeah. And you know, they might have had a couple more possessions where some IQ could kick in, but that happens throughout the course of the game. That goes for both teams. I feel like there's times where we had moments where we out-queued them, but IQ'd them. So, but at the end of the day, we failed in talent.
0: Hmm. So you get the sense, based on, again, Dave McMenamin's reporting recently about LeBron chafing at the lack of a game ball on a certain night for him. He just doesn't like Rob Pelinka very much. Can you get that sense?
2: I mean, that seems like a direct shot.
0: He and Rob are just not seeing eye to eye. And one way to just shoot something across the bow. Yeah. It's not like, hey, Luka was in street clothes. Would they have been, would the talent gap have closed a little bit if the guy was out there? Yada, yada, yada. He wasn't. And they got out-talented. Mm. Who is in charge of the talent? Who shops for those groceries? Who puts the talent together? And it wasn't being out-coached. He likes his coach very much, despite the fact that the coach got the game ball on the night he was apparently chafing on not getting the game ball.
2: I mean, some might say LeBron helps pick the talent.
0: No, those days are over. You know that. I know that. Those days are over. If they're going to go get Luka, and he finds out, they give him just like a 60-second heads up. You know? I don't know. I heard that. I'm like, oh, interesting. So he sat around thinking about it. Mm. And his first thought is, you know what? I'm going to go on the pod. some of the stuff I'm going to lay out there is we got out-talented. When a star, hold on a minute, that's undercutting it. Megawatt superstar athlete, known world round, whose every word uttered is parsed and discussed, blames being out talented. That means he and the general manager aren't really copacetic. Am I telling any tales out of school on that one?
2: Nah, I don't think
0: so. But he's the one that's going to have to eventually call LeBron and put a deal on the table. And then what do you do if this is an out talent and situation? Do you basically say a healthier Luka fixes that?
2: It wouldn't have been a sweep, healthier, obviously.
0: A healthier Austin Reeves fixes that. But it's not about not getting swept, man.
2: They probably still lose.
0: It's
2: that
0: about
2: series.
0: Being in this mix in a Western Conference Finals like this Donnybrook that we're seeing that is so compelling.
2: But you don't think they would have won anyway if they had Luka healthy, right?
0: Well, that might be his point. You know? Because everything else, they got the IQ, they got the smarts, they got the coaching, they got... Listen to that soundbite again. The one thing that they were, we got out-talented. We didn't have the... Here, play it one more time. I said, cue it up. Go ahead and hit it.
1: You know, understanding this year, you know, we fought and we played to the maximum ability of our team. But ultimately, you know, if we're being completely honest, we were out-talented.
0: Yeah, that's a
1: we were not outworked. We were not, you know, out, you know, they didn't out-physical us. They didn't out-smart us.
0: He's not the coach.
1: You know, I feel like we were just out-talent, you know, by OKC. They just possessed so much more talent.
3: Yeah, you know,
1: they might have had a couple more possessions where some IQ could kick in, but that happens throughout the course of the game.
0: Terrible, you know?
1: That goes for both teams. I feel like there's times where we had moments where we out-queued them, but IQ'd them. So, but at the end of the day, we failed in talent.
0: Hello, Rob Pelinka from Mind the Game podcast. Flat out. How do you fix it? How does one fix it? Because you want LeBron back if you're the Lakers. I'll just keep saying it over and over and over again till I'm purple and gold in the face.

0: passionate Laker fan.
1: No, I'm not a Pritchard. So Will Cooper does accuse me of that. I like J.J. Redick, and I cannot lie. Yeah. I like him. I do like watching LeBron play. Yeah. If that guy does cut, you know, I know they don't cut down nets, but if he does hoist the Larry O.B. before he leaves one more time, that would be, we'd be talking about it on the Rich Eisen Show. I root for stories like that. Him and Luka doing it together here in L.A. Who else, though? Who else? Who else? And can Pelinka and the rest of his scouting department find the A.J. Mitchell's
0: of the world? Yeah.
1: Right? Can they pick up the Jared McCains and have them shoot the threes?
2: Those are important.
1: Kayson Wallace is of the world. Can we get some of them? That's what he's talking about.
0: Right, for sure.
1: Hey,
0: 100%.
1: Hey, Rob, can you be Sam Presti for 2 seconds, please?
0: Yeah, this isn't having superstars just fall in your lap.
1: This is what he's saying.
2: Yeah, but they had one of those superstars. They had Caruso. They had a guy like
1: By that. The way.
0: They let him walk, and that's
1: you know, by the way, by the way, I'm so appreciative of you saying that, because that may be what he's talking about, too, without saying the guy's name. Yeah. Unless LeBron didn't want him there either.
2: Yeah,
1: might have been back in the day when he had a little bit more clout with Pelinka.
2: Yeah, Chris, I don't remember the details right now off the top of the dome as to why AC left. But he
0: was a free agent.
1: On a championship.
0: Chicago paid him. That's it. Yeah, Bulls paid him.
1: Yeah.
0: Plain and simple. Then he left Chicago, went to OKC.
1: This decade's Robert Horry.
2: Big shot Bob Horry, man.
1: I'm talking about is just keep on collecting rings, man.
0: One less ring than LeBron if they OKC wins it this year.
1: Keep collecting them.
2: I guess so.
1: He was at the American Century Championship last year.
0: Caruso?
1: Yes, and he is taller than you think.
0: Oh, yeah, yeah.
2: I think he's about 6'6". Bigger than that?
1: When I saw him on the practice screen, I'm like, dude, you are tall and going to be another guy who's going to finish in front of me in the Stableford.
0: We'll take a break.
1: Stop it. Be quiet.
0: Okay. Sorry. You know, technically, every man finished in front of you.
3: Right. Oh, that was a woman?
0: Wow.
1: Dude. 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
1: That's what Oklahoma City is saying right now after making sure that series is tied at one with the San Antonio Spurs, the Western Conference Finals. 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
1: We're back on the Rich Eisen show on the radio side of things.
2: We might have a new coach too by then.
1: For those listening on the radio, you just heard an Australian accent. Andrew, you're a nurse in the middle of your night shift right now? Is that what's happening?
2: I am, and okay. I am on a break.
1: On a break, that's fine.
3: That's right. Important note.
1: So a patient isn't losing oxygen right now as you're called in to play a win-loss game for the Commanders. They're currently, according to Andrew in Australia, 1-6, and you're a Commanders fan. Rams at the Commanders. What happens next?
2: Yeah, we lose.
1: Oh, my God. Commanders at the Giants on a Thursday night.
2: Well, we usually split it, so we will get one back.
1: 2-7. Let's rally. Bengals at the Commanders on a Monday night.
2: I see why people go crazy, but I'm not going to. We lose.
1: Commanders at the Cardinals. They're 2-8.
3: What?
2: Yeah, look. Jacoby / whoever, we will win that.
1: Okay. 3-8. Commanders at the Titans.
2: We should win that.
1: Winning streak, 4-8. Texans at Commanders.
2: Nope.
1: Falcons at Commanders at 4-9.
2: Kirk's not there anymore, but that we're going to lose that too.
1: Commanders at the Vikings at 4-10.
2: Loss.
1: 8, 9, 10. That's 4-11. Commanders at the Jaguars.
2: We're going to lose that too.
1: 4-12.
3: Well, what?
1: Cowboys at the Commanders.
2: Yeah, we're going to get a meaningless win on the last week.
1: Oh, no. That's 1, 2, we'll have three, four, right? 5. 5-12.
2: 5-12.
1: Andrew in Australia.
3: What?
1: Calling in at 4:30 in the morning or 4:50 in the morning Friday in the middle of his shift, calling in to say the Commanders are going 5-12. Is really next level.
2: Can I just tell you, please. I would love to be wrong. I really, really want to be wrong. But look at our OC. Look at our DC. Who are they? What have they done? I love, like, Dan Quinn. That lightning in a bottle for the first year was beautiful. And I wouldn't say a word against the man. But what did we have last year? I'm scared. I'm scared. I want to be wrong. Tell me why I could be wrong, Rich.
1: Andrew, here's what you could be wrong for because of Jaden Daniels. That's the end of that story.
3: Yes,
1: okay.
2: Yeah.
1: And I'm going to give you an international dateline hug. Here we go. Right there. We're hugging it out. Tap, tap. Now go save a life, Andrew, okay?
2: Thank you very much.
1: All right. This is the worst episode of The Pit ever.
3: Stay strong, brother.
1: In Australia. You imagine Dr. Robbie takes time out to call in to play the Steelers win-loss game?
4: Well, from a Steeler fan, I would expect that.
3: We should.
4: 1,000.
3: We worked that into season 3. Their win total is only 7.5 games, so.
1: Fantastic. 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That was wild. We can't even talk about our golf games just yet. We keep on pushing this thing out.
3: I know.
1: It's a great story. You got a great story. I've got great stories. Yeah, I promise you.
3: Great.
1: That was amazing. This show is awesome for us to do every day, man. I really do. You know, I do want to say this. Just radio is an incredible medium. It's just simply incredible. Because for TV, all the TV sports executives are constantly trying to figure out, how do you break the fourth wall and connect with a fan and know what they're thinking and hearing? And radio allows you to do exactly that. And I can suit and boot on NFL Network, ESPN, all I want. I sit in this chair. There's a dude who's fighting off sleep in the middle of his night shift in Australia. He goes, you know what I'm going to do? I'm going to call in a Rich Eisen show all the way in Los Angeles and play a win-loss game for my favorite team and say they're going 5-12. You know what I mean? Like, can you make it up?
3: And he was
1: 5-12.
3: They started 1-8. Didn't even 1-8 at one point.
1: Cooper still wants to know who that guy who had the Patriots go 0-17 was, what his deal is, and where he is today. after the Patriots won the AFC.
3: I will.
1: That dude who called in with Cooper sitting in your chair,
3: yeah,
1: I believe.
3: Yeah.
1: And had the Patriots go 0-17.
3: Well, need the take and drop for that.
1: Or were you here for that?
3: I will find you. I don't know. Oh, yeah, I remember that, dude.
1: That was amazing. All right. The Browns quarterback situation. And Todd Monken and Myles Garrett. I think talking as much as LeBron and Rob Pelinka are these days.
3: Interesting.
1: It's not great. And O.C. Umenyiora, former New York Giant, now the face of NFL UK and NFL Africa, coming in hour number three. Suze will be here in minutes of...
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0: 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Earlier on the show, WWE superstar and actor John Cena, Steelers Radio Network host Jerry Dulac. Coming up, two-time Super Bowl champion O.C. Umenyura. And now, it's Rich Eisen.
1: Hour number 3 of the Rich Eisen Show is on the air on this Thursday. Women's Sports Now is coming up an hour. Number 3, Susie Schuster will stop by in advance of today's program. That's on Disney Plus and the ESPN app, just like this program is. Lauren Betts is going to be one of their guests.
3: Nice.
1: The rookie who won it all with UCLA. And you know who's going to be as a guest host for the next month on Women's Sports Now? It's Corey Close of UCLA.
3: Hey now.
1: Yeah.
3: Cool.
1: Yeah, so she's going to join the squad, the panel, for the next month. And she'll be on today's program. Holly Rowe as well, talking softball, Women's Sports Now.
2: That's
1: fun stuff. Every single Thursday, 6 p.m. Eastern time, it's recorded right over to our left, right here in the Rich Eisen Show studio.
3: Like when Susie was here last week and she was saying how she had to go to work, I was like, it's 6 feet away.
1: So. Right. she's going to be sitting in this chair next week for a couple of shows because I've got to go to New York and come home empty-handed
3: next week. You know what that means, though.
1: Which is what?
3: Oh, mimosas with Susie.
1: Oh, I know that.
4: Oh, I thought you were going to say he's going to win.
1: Yes.
3: Well, no.
1: Yeah. Oh, no. Yeah, I'm not sure.
3: But DJ, look, I can't
1: control your mimosas while I
3: look. I can't control whether or not you win
1: from the sports Emmys.
3: I can't control whether or not you win, which I think you should. But I can't control how much champagne I drink.
1: O.C. Umenyura is going to be joining us shortly here on the show. We'll go down some Giants memory lane with him. He is the face of NFL UK and NFL Africa as well, which is sending a Myles Garrett clone in terms of his body mass and his speed and everything else. Actually, he's faster than Myles Garrett at the combine. His name is Yoar Bernard. And anyway, we'll talk about all that with O.C. Umenyura. Speaking of Myles Garrett and the Cleveland Browns, the new head coach, Todd Monken, had a lot to say yesterday. I kind of dig his forthrightness.
5: He is very direct.
1: If the Browns win, this guy's going to be like, hey, I know none of y'all really wanted me here as the head coach.
5: Right.
1: Y'all had other ideas. And, you know, the defensive coordinator, Jim Schwartz, had other ideas. And he's just like, I'm out of here. I'm not sticking around here. I'm not being the D.C. for someone else when you passed me over. And Todd Monken's now coming in from Baltimore. And one of the first things that we heard was when he welcomed in Shedeur Sanders to his office and made it seem like, you know, hey, you know, we had our eye on you there in Baltimore. And he really likes him a lot. And I've been saying from this chair, this is Deshaun Watson's gig. I mean, they put so much money and treasure and blood, sweat and tears into hoping for the best from him and for him, and haven't really received very much, that they got one more year left of finding out what he's got. They're gonna use that. Unless Shedeur just keeps on blowing up. And he had nothing but glowing things to say about Shedeur Sanders.
6: I shouldn't say surprised. I think more people would be surprised. Deshaun's athleticism shows up. Obviously, he's had that, but he's had his injuries that have set him back. So, but that's been, I wouldn't say a surprise, but it's exciting to see. It's a weapon for him. It's one of his superpowers is athleticism. And I think Shedeur's come miles in terms of his progressions, getting the ball out, his understanding of concepts. I think he's really, really come a long way.
1: Well, is he talking to The Miz? Is that what he, or did The Miz take over
2: special assistant.
1: Coach Monkett's body? Did he, you know?
2: Head coach?
3: Got to believe, man.
1: I don't know. Shador is definitely the fan favorite.
3: Yeah.
1: I mean, if Browns fans could have their druthers and say one is going to be the quarterback of your future because he's that good, they'd choose Shador Sanders in a heartbeat.
3: Yeah, no doubt. You're right.
1: So that's, I mean, he was answering a question about Deshaun Watson and then transitioned himself to Shador Sanders, which, you know, I keep talking about storylines and what stories would happen. If that kid can blossom and be the quarterback for the Browns now and in the future for this coach and it all works out, I'm Browns fans are like, yeah, okay, I gotcha. Nothing ever works out for us. I hear you. Who knows? He could be the difference maker.
2: Who knows? Who knows?
1: That's exciting. That said, a couple minutes later, we found out there were a ton of interceptions in practice.
2: Yeah. But we didn't know. We don't know by whom.
1: It was the next question?
2: Yeah.
1: Was it?
2: Yeah, no one ever really said.
1: After that answer, this is what happened.
4: The defense was able to have a couple heads up hits, knock the ball out a couple times. Did you like their aggression in this session today?
6: Yeah. We threw interceptions in 7-on-7, for God's sakes. I mean, who does that? There's no pass rush. I mean, it's embarrassing.
2: This guy's my new favorite coach in the league.
1: It's just like, on one hand, oh, man, Deshaun Watson, I'm not surprised that he's athletic. I mean, it's one of his superpowers, but you know he's come miles with his progressions and everything. It's Shador Sanders. Hey, Coach, you like the defense? And play one more time. This is great. Oh, then on the next hand, Coach hit it.
4: The defense was able to have a couple heads up hits, knock the ball out a couple times. Did you like their aggression in this session today?
6: Yeah. We threw interceptions in 7-on-7, for God's sakes. I mean, who does that? There's no pass rush. I mean, it's embarrassing.
7: What else you want to know?
2: pretty much.
1: So, I mean, the defense was all over the place right now with the pass rush. No pass rush, but the defense is all over the place. So Myles Garrett must have had a great, wait a minute, I've been told, well, hold on. So the coach hasn't even spoken to Myles Garrett yet. Oh, okay.
8: The record, have you had any face-to-face with Garrett yet?
6: Myles?
8: Yeah.
6: No.
1: No.
2: By the way, another guy named Garrett? He's, you know what I mean?
1: Yes, yeah, play that one. Like, play that one again. Another, by the way, you're right, Todd.
2: Like Brad Garrett?
1: Does Todd Monken need his own segment now?
3: Miles?
1: Does he need his own?
3: If know, this like, keeps up,
1: what
3: yeah.
1: What would we call it? Like a, it's the camp. Well, we've got the Harbaugh files, right?
2: Late night with Todd Monken.
1: I don't know.
3: You got to give it a little thought.
2: 2-drink minimum?
1: Monken around. Yeah. Just Monken around.
2: Like.
8: Record, have you had any face-to-face with Garrett yet?
6: Miles?
8: Yeah.
6: No.
2: Miles? What?
1: Jason?
2: No. Huh?
1: By the way, the longer that lasts into the summer, that whole thing about his contract and being, you know, being, things got moved around a little bit. Bonuses don't have to get paid till later. Oh, boy.
2: He could get Micah Parsoned.
1: Oh, boy.
2: Miles? Oh, boy. Miles? Huh? Oh,
3: what?
2: No.
3: What? He just got this look that he's over it.
1: Yeah.
3: No, Garrett Morris.
2: Hold on. Let me make sure there's...
1: I don't know. How many other Garretts are there?
3: Garrett Morris, Brad Garrett, Garrett Wilson.
2: Famous Garretts.
1: Keep your eye on whatever. Oh, Garrett in Iowa. Let's take his call.
2: Hey.
1: Garrett in Iowa. Are you the Garrett?
2: Wait,
1: are you the Garrett?
3: Great. No way. Yeah, there's no way there's a Garrett on the phone.
1: Garrett?
3: Wow.
1: You there?
3: There's a way.
1: Hello? Yeah.
9: What up? I'm Garrett. Yep, I'm the famous Garrett.
3: How is this even possible?
1: Miles? Are you, is this Miles?
2: Miles? What?
9: Yeah, Miles. I've been on hold for a little bit. We were doing record predictions. I wanted to do one for the Chicago Bears.
1: Okay,
2: let's go.
1: Miles Teller?
3: Is it Garrett Hedlund?
1: All right, here we go. Garrett in Iowa, you want to, what do you want to play the win-loss game for?
3: The Bears.
2: Bears.
1: Oh, the Bears.
9: The Bears.
1: All righty. What happens when they open up in Carolina?
9: I think it's a dub. I mean, Carolina's going to be good, but
1: okay.
9: I think we're a better team.
1: You don't have to explain yourself. You're just saying you got it. I hear you. Vikings at Bears. What do you got? Vikings at Bears. What do you got?
9: Another win, 2-0.
1: 2-0 going into the Monday night against the Eagles. Week 3, what do you got?
9: I'm going to give it to the Eagles, unfortunately.
1: Oh, I think I got it. 2-1. Jets coming in for the Bears.
9: I'm going to this game. This is my first Bears game. It's going to be a dub.
1: They can have a Justin Fields pity party together.
9: Yeah. I thought he was on the Chiefs.
1: Bears it, but he is. Hey, Garrett. Fields played for both of the teams in that game.
9: Another win.
2: Miles, what?
1: Hey, Bears and Packers. What happens when the Bears go up the toll road? What happens?
9: We are sweeping the Green Bay.
1: Okay.
2: Hey now.
1: You're feeling it. All right, Ben Johnson, I hear you. Swim move at the handshake. 4-1, Bears at Falcons.
9: Another dub.
1: 5-1, Pats against the Bears on a Thursday night.
9: I think we got that. Drake May's a fraud.
1: Oh!
2: What?
1: Drake May's a fraud has been dropped. 6-1, Bears at the Seahawks on a Monday night.
9: I got to give it to Seattle.
1: Yeah, I hear you. Bucks at Bears.
9: Win.
1: You're back. 7-2. Saints at Bears.
9: Another easy win.
1: Oh, yeah. Dennis Allen's going to try and do something there, right? 8-2. Thanksgiving. Opening game of Thanksgiving at the Lions.
9: I think Ben Johnson will finally beat the Lions here.
1: That's 9-2. Jaguars at the Bears.
9: I think we can take the Jaguars. I think we got this.
1: 10-2. Bears at Dolphins.
9: Oh, come on.
1: 11-2. Bears at Bills.
9: Ooh, DJ Moore revenge game. I think the Bills might have
1: it. Oh. 11-3. Packers at Bears. Oh, that's going to be a... That's going to be something coming down a chimney.
9: I already said it. It's a sweep.
1: It's a sweep. Lions at Bears.
9: All right, I think the Lions will get us here.
1: Ooh. Okay.
9: Yeah,
1: Bears at Vikings. Bears at Vikings to finish up.
9: Bears.
1: 13-4, says Garrett.
9: I feel like that's realistic.
1: Okay.
9: I don't know. Okay. I think Ben Johnson and Caleb Williams are only going to get better together.
1: Just one higher register, right?
7: The Bears!
1: All right. Thank you, sir. That's Garrett and Iowa.
2: Bears win total 9.5.
1: Oh, okay. You know what happened
3: win totals
1: night?
3: When the wheel. You know, listen, I
1: hate to do this. I really hate to do this. And by hate to do this, I'm loving about what I'm up to. The reason why I hate to do it is because I know you're playing a role in Overreaction Monday, Christopher.
2: Sure.
1: I know that when you double and triple down on it, you're kind of still playing the role. But every topic you do put out there on Overreaction Monday or Overreaction Monday on a Tuesday is born out of a germ of truth deep within your cerebral sports cortex.
2: Where are we going?
1: That here? You believe in what you're saying.
2: Okay.
3: Well, he tells you every day.
1: Let's do that. By the way, it's like going to be like almost once every 5 days we replay this. Go ahead and hit it right here. Go ahead and hit it. Replaying you. Giving your 2 cents on whether Ohtani should keep pitching.
2: I get it. Enough with the pitching sideshow. Ohtani needs to go back to hitting only. Or the Dodgers, not going to make the NLCS.
1: So you think he's not hitting well because he's pitching?
2: 1,000%. I don't know how you could dispute that. Guy doesn't pitch for 2 years. We see 50-50 in the greatest offensive player we've ever seen. Now we're back to pitching? What is he hitting, 240?
1: It's just baseball, man. It happens. It just happens.
2: I don't know. I went to a couple games over the weekend. Didn't hit the broadside of a barn.
1: I hear you. I get it.
2: Something's off.
1: I know. You got Braves mania over there.
2: Enough with the pitching. No one cares.
1: Untrue. No
2: it is
1: cares.
2: True. We're
1: untrue.
2: There to see you hit.
1: Untrue.
2: We're there to see you hit. We're not there to see you do something cool every fifth day. We're there to see you do something awesome every day. Let's hit.
1: Wrong, wrong, wrong, wrong. Wrong, wrong, wrong, wrong. No, it's wrong o'clock. Last night in San Diego. Pitch of the game. What happens the first pitch of the game? He got it.
2: I mean,
1: gives himself a 1-0 lead that he then goes ahead and protects because he pitched 5 scoreless. And his ERA is now down to 0.73. Since Chris Brockman said this, Ohtani's hitting .448 with 2 homers, 10 runs batted in, 8 runs, 7 walks, and 12 innings pitched, 7 hits, 12 strikeouts. Not a single run given up.
2: Man.
1: And 2 wins. Since you said it.
2: You're welcome, Dodger fans. Okay, you're welcome.
10: You're welcome.
2: I lit the beast. What clearly.
1: Say except you're welcome.
3: What did you expect him to say anything other than that? Did you expect him to say into a microphone, I was wrong?
2: Clearly lit the beast.
1: Fantastic.
7: Okay. Oh, I screwed that up.
10: Yeah, By the way.
3: Yeah, Chris, because Shohei heard you.
1: Baby.
10: By the way, five innings? Couldn't give me a quality start last night?
1: Wow.
10: Jeez.
1: Okay.
10: You know what I mean?
1: Well, you just, you know, you're just keeping him fresh.
10: For what?
3: The World Series.
1: For the long haul.
10: The long haul. Last night was good. It was impressive. Give me two home runs in six innings. How about that?
1: How does one take a pitcher who is a stopper, an ace, a Cy Young Award candidate out of your rotation just because you want to see him hit?
3: Ask the man
1: not
3: who
1: gonna
3: said
1: happen.
3: You know,
1: it's not going to happen.
10: Still don't think he needs to pitch.
1: Oh, are you still really going to keep dying on this hill?
3: Yes,
1: really?
3: Rich, you know him.
10: I don't think they need him to be a pitcher to be the best version of themselves.
1: I think the last pitcher to homer in the first inning of a start was named Shohei Ohtani, who did it in the playoffs a couple of years ago. He's unbelievable. Just let him cook, man.
3: Right.
1: Let him cook. That's what you're paying him all that retirement money for.
10: He's not even the favorite for NL Cy Young. That's
1: well, I mean, was it Skeens? Was it Skeens? Is it Mizorowski?
10: Chris Sanchez, Skeens, and Mizorowski.
3: So that means he shouldn't pitch because he's not the favorite?
10: No, I'm just telling you what the odds are. But
1: how is Ohtani not in the mix for?
10: Well, he's -475 for NL MVP. The next closest, Kyle Schwarber, 13-1.
1: How many would that be? Four in a row for him? One American League.
10: Yes,
1: and then he wins it every year since he's come to the Dodgers. Right, that'd be four straight MVPs.
10: That'd be yeah.
1: Okay, five overall, if I'm not mistaken.
10: He'll get there.
1: Oh my gosh! All right. 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

0: Allen, you know, but that's the way it used to be. I've got O.C. Manura right here on the Rich Eisen Show. Our radio audience has returned. Greater Together LA, certainly right here in Los Angeles, California, a UK trade mission to the United States in the face of NFL UK, 11-year NFL veteran from the New York Giants and also the Atlanta Falcons, O.C. Manura here on the program. Can you explain to people why it's important for the NFL to play games in the UK and also internationally? Can you, because some fans are just like, why is the NFL doing this?
1: Correct.
0: I try to explain what it's like going to the games. I've called many of these games. Mm-hmm. There's nothing like these games, but I want to put this in your lap to, to get out there.
1: Great question. I think, when you're in America, especially in regards to football, you're kind of in this bubble. You don't really understand the impact it has on all these different places and all these different countries.
0: Yes.
1: So if you're the NFL, you understand that there's a fan base and a big fan base outside of the United States of America. But what do they want to see? They don't want to see B team. They don't want to see a lesser product. They want to see the best because they're paying premium dollars for these NFL experiences that they're having, the broadcast rights, the, you know, watching the game on TV. So if you're the NFL, you have to give them the best product you have, and that is an actual game, because they don't want to see anything less than that. They don't have the attention for anything less than that.
0: Yes.
1: And also, you want to go into these different countries. You're a business. You want to make money in these different countries. You have to give them something back. And for the NFL, it has been their premium product going to these different places. Really, it's only one game a week. You know, I know if... it can seem kind of upsetting to a lot of the fans or some of the people who maybe they're taking away a game from and putting in these different markets. But as a business, you have to do this in order to expand, and you have to do it to grow. And you also have to recognize the fact that there are fans in different countries and they deserve the best. And that's what the NFL is doing.
0: And you go to any of these games, certainly in London. Germany is another one there in Europe. And I know that Madrid's getting a game again. Paris is getting a game for the first time. And, you know, I can't wait for a game to be played in Italy. That will be,
1: it's gonna be crazy.
0: That'll be incredible as well.

0: But the fans are 1,000% knowledgeable about the game, and you could sense it each and every year out.
1: Growing, right?
0: Right.
1: Correct.
0: How are they consuming it when we're not there playing games?
1: Yeah, so it's in the UK especially, which has been the main market. We have a television show that we do. They show the games on Sky. They also show them on Channel 5 with a new deal that the NFL has with them. So they're consuming it through that way. And also the proliferation of internet, you know what I mean? And all these shows that people can consume through YouTube. So people are, it's... The demand for it has been insatiable, and you have to just keep on finding ways to feed that demand, and I think we're doing a pretty good job of that.
0: Yeah, and it looks like the number of fans that show up, and you know, we're showing right here a Bucks fan, a Lions fan, a Niner fan, and a Packer fan, and I'm going to guess, because I could see it's Allianz Arena behind them. It's in Munich.
1: Yep.
0: I don't think any of those teams have played there.
1: Right.
0: In Munich. So they just show up to a game that doesn't involve the team that they're wearing their jersey for.
1: Yep.
0: To just take it in. 100%. And it's incredible.
1: Yeah.
0: And I bet you none of these folks speak English as their first language.
1: Correct. Correct. It really is amazing to witness. And what I will say is this, is over the years, well, especially in the UK, which is a more developed market, what you see now is, as opposed to it just being a bunch of different people representing different clubs and their jerseys, what you see now is more of a proliferation of the actual team that's playing, right? Mm-hmm. So, for instance, if the Jaguars are playing, you see a lot of Jags fans. If the, you know, the Dolphins are playing, you see a lot of Dolphins fans. So you're seeing more of that, whereas before it was just people were just coming for the spectacle, right? Mm-hmm. Now they're actual fans of these teams because of all the work that the NFL has done.
0: Oh, so you are here on the Rich Eisen Show. Let's talk about NFL Africa.
1: Yeah.
0: And what's your role in it?
1: Yeah. Leader of NFL Africa. I think, you know, the whole concept really came about by understanding a couple of things. Number one, there are a lot of players of African descent now that are in the NFL, right? First generation Africans are people who were born in Africa that are in the league. So you have to give them some sort of acknowledgement and respect. And on top of that, where I came from, I was given the opportunity to be able to come play in the NFL because my parents were able to send me over to the United States. Mm-hmm. And so I just had the chance to be able to play this game just by sheer luck. But there are a lot of people with tremendous athletic ability, much more athletic than I have, and they just don't have the ability to play or they don't have the opportunity to play. So opening up that pipeline, giving them the ability to do these things and come into the NFL has been, I would say, the culmination of my life's work and it's just been incredible to see some of these people who have never played the game before and you see where they come from. And then the next year or two, you know, they're in the NFL making money, changing their families' lives. And it's just been really cool to watch.
0: And I'm smiling because you say that some of these players from NFL Africa are better physical attributes than you.
1: Yeah.
0: And you had some terrific physical attributes as a player.
1: Thank you.
0: But you didn't have the same height and speed as Myles Garrett, as the current draftee of the Philadelphia Eagles.
1: Yeah.
0: His name's Uar Bernard.
1: Correct, correct. Yeah, yeah.
0: When he came out on the stage at the draft, and Daniel Jeremiah on our NFL Network draft coverage said, his comp is Myles Garrett.
1: Crazy.
0: I'm like,
1: like, what
0: are you talking about?
1: Yeah.
0: And it's the truth.
1: Yeah.
0: And he's never played a lick of...
1: Never played football.
0: ...of organized football.
1: Never played a single down of football before.
0: Okay. Like, how and what?
1: Yeah.
0: And why? So, I guess that's a simple question.
1: Yeah.
0: How does that work?
1: It would be a really foreign concept to people who don't really have the context of which this started. Because it's crazy. But I started playing football late. And there are a lot of people who start playing the game late, right? Uh-huh. And so if you understand that, you're like, okay, there's certain positions that if you have the prerequisite athleticism and you train them, you give them some information, they can excel and they can excel quickly. So although he is an anomaly in his physical attributes, there are a lot of them in Africa, there are a lot of them in Nigeria, but they just don't know how to play the game. So what if you develop them? What if you train them? Then what does the NFL become then, right? And interestingly enough, when you think about Uar and his drafting, their players who have come through the NFL Africa program for a couple of years now, CJ Okoye playing for the Baltimore Ravens, he came from our program. He's playing meaningful snaps for the Ravens. Mm-hmm. True Godrick plays for the Kansas City Chiefs as a tackle. He came through the program. These guys are playing real NFL snaps. So although he did get drafted,
0: yes,
1: we've had players who have come through, never played before, that are on NFL fields right now. It's crazy to think about.
0: So the Eagles challenge, like to say, basically say, it's something called a down.
1: Yeah,
0: and I'm serious. Yeah, like, yeah. Is that?
1: Yeah, no,
0: he gets that. Is he has that knowledge?
1: Yeah, he will have that knowledge because of the program, the IPP program. So he'll go to Florida and train.
0: How was he found?
1: So we have scouting programs all across. I have one which is called the Uprise. So they just go all across Africa and they scout the best athletes. And then from there, they go to the NFL Africa camp. And then from the NFL Africa camp, they get selected to go over to Florida to train to get ready.
0: Okay.
1: Yeah.
0: And was a little part of, obviously, you're over the moon that this kid gets drafted.
1: Absolutely unbelievable.
0: But let's be honest.
1: Yeah.
0: A little part of you upset that the Eagles got him? Oh, no. Let's be honest.
2: Please say yes.
1: Yes, I'm very upset. Very upset the Eagles got him.
0: Once upon a time, did you not sack Donovan McNabb 6 times in
1: a
0: day?
1: I did take him down 6 times. But I will say this. I'll say this, though, Rich.
0: Yes, sir.
1: The Philadelphia Eagles also drafted Jordan Mayata from the same program.
0: Right.
1: And they did right by him. He's an all-pro player, Super Bowl champion.
0: Right.
1: So if anybody understands what we're doing, yes, it's them, and they're going to develop him. So good for them in that regard.
0: Again, you're dressed in a suit and a tie, and you're corporate. I'm just trying to dig.
1: Corporate speak.
0: I'm just trying to dig to see if there's any of that competitive pettiness that still exists within OCU Manure that I first saw when we first chatted. Mm-hmm. Guys, I don't know if you're aware, but OC went to Troy, okay? And I had the gumption, temerity, to once upon a time have a guy named DeMarcus Ware on the program on NFL Network.
2: Yep.
0: And introduce him as the greatest player in the history of Troy University.
2: That
0: play in the National Football League. Who did I hear from?
1: Yeah, you heard
0: after
1: from
0: that.
1: Yeah, definitely from me.
0: Yeah. What did you say to him?
1: I mean, I let you know that he can't be the greatest football because I was alive still at the time.
0: This happened.
1: Yeah, yeah,
0: okay?
1: Yeah.
0: And I'm like, uh oh,
1: yeah,
0: you know.
1: Hall of Famer, by the way, DeMarcus was. Hall of Famer. And I still refused to relinquish. He's a better player than me.
0: I noticed. Yeah. I know, but he wasn't in the hall at the time.
1: Yeah.
0: And you were still doing your thing.
1: Yeah.
0: Winning 2 Super Bowls with the Giants.
1: Yeah.
0: What's your favorite Strahan story?
1: There's a lot. I would say my favorite one. They've usually come at his expense, which is...
0: These are why I ask.
1: Yeah. So, all-time favorite story. This involved me, Justin Tuck, and Michael Strahan.
0: This is great.
1: Right. So, this was 07, Super Bowl year. Mm-hmm. So, we're walking out to the field to practice.
0: Yeah.
1: And Strahan he's here, he's in front, mm-hmm, and then me and Tuck are walking side by side. And so, we're walking to the field, and then Tuck looks at Strahan, he's like, "Oh, so you know what? I can't wait to kick this guy out the league." And I'm like, "What?" And then Strahan turns around and Tuck is like, "Yeah, you, I can't wait to kick you out of the league." And I couldn't believe that Tuck, who at this time, this was maybe like his second year in the league, he had the thought process to actually vocalize that and say that to Michael Strahan. And we just died laughing, fell out laughing, because it to me, it was just the funniest thing I'd ever seen, that this young guy had the, you know, just the thought to tell that to Michael Strahan. So that's one of my favorite.
0: And Strahan just laughed at it?
1: He didn't? Just laughed at it. It was funny. And he retired that year, too. So.
0: And then started putting them in commercials with him.
1: Yeah. Yeah.
0: What the heck?
1: Crazy.
0: Okay.
1: So that was one. I'll say another one was between Strahan and Bob Whitfield. That this one was, to me, really funny.
0: Mm-hmm.
1: You had to bring in sandwiches when you were a rookie.
0: Okay.
1: For, you know, for the veterans. And mm-hmm, so Strahan would always come in like a little bit later than everybody else when, you know, they were younger. So Tuck would bring in the sandwiches. So one day Tuck brought in Strahan's sandwich and put it on his desk, and Bob Whitfield comes in, takes Strahan's sandwich, goes to the kitchen, gets like a piece of bread, puts like a frozen ham on the other one, and then puts another piece of bread and leaves it on Strahan's desk. So Strahan comes in late, and he sees this, and he is irate. He's so angry. He's like, "What happened? What's going on? Who took my sandwich?" And then Big Bob comes out. He's like, I took your sandwich, Strahan. What do you want to do? You want to thump? And then Strahan is like, no.
0: Self-preservation.
1: Oh, man, just funny, man. But Stray is literally the reason I became a good football player.
0: Why?
1: Because he took me under his wing. There were so many things I didn't know about football that he taught me

0: even though it was really that simple in a lot of instances. And the fact that I went there and he was there, I think made me the player that I became.
1: And then that 07 season, I'll never forget that. It was big for NFL Network because, you know, final game of our game package season was in Giant Stadium.
0: Mm.
1: And the Patriots come in and complete the 16-0 regular season. And we were there, not even thinking in a million years this was a Super Bowl preview.
0: Yeah.
1: Not in a, like, if you had told us walking out to our cars, going back to the airport, going to hotels and whatever, this is a Super Bowl preview, but like, yeah, forget
0: no
1: it.
0: Way.
1: Yeah, right. Oh, and then the Giants are going to win the Super Bowl. Like, no way. Forget it. Like, what caught fire after that game for you guys?
0: You know, oddly enough, and this is another thing that happened, me and Tuck were walking off the field after that game.
1: Uh-huh.
0: And for whatever reason, I looked at him, I was like, you know, if we played these people again, we would beat them.
1: You said that.
0: Said that to him, and he was like, you're right. Because it was, we went into the game, and, you know, I remember the week leading up to it, Coughlin had told us, because we were thinking we weren't going to play, because we didn't need to play that game. And
1: that's
0: he,
1: right.
0: Yeah, so he came out, and the first thing he said, he was like, I know a lot of you are thinking that, you know, you're not going to play. He was like, no, we play to win every game. We don't care what their record is, what our record is. We're going to play to try to beat them.
1: Because your seed was already locked.
0: It was already locked in, right. So that switched the mentality in us. And then the other thing that we kind of understood was Spagnuolo, defensively anyway, was like, we're just going to play base defense. You understand? So he didn't put in any of those blitzes that you saw in the Super Bowl, all these things that you saw him doing. There was none of that. So we were just playing base defense, base offense, and we were competing with them. So walking off, we're like, huh, we took this game seriously, but like from a game planning standpoint, we didn't. And we almost beat them. So what happens when you put all those things together, if in fact we're able to meet them in the Super Bowl? Luckily we did, and we beat them.
1: What was your perspective of the helmet catch?
0: I didn't necessarily see it when it happened, you know, because all I saw was them grab Eli. And so when they grabbed Eli, I put my head down. Right. I thought it was over.
1: So did my friend from New England over there.
0: Yeah. Oh, yeah. Yeah. Yeah. So I didn't see it. All I heard was the crowd erupt. And then I look up and I saw him getting up. I said, okay, something happened here. It was only when I got home that I actually saw what happened. It was mind blowing.
1: So you did not see it live?
0: Did not see it live.
1: Because you put your head down thinking that's
0: as soon as they grabbed Eli, I put
1: in
0: my
1: the grasp.
0: Down. Huh. Yep. Crazy.
1: That's one of our favorite exchanges here with Eli, where you told him that you thought it was holding.
2: Well, there is holding lots of times in that play, but that's beside the point.
1: Over there.
0: Oh, okay.
1: Eli's response was holding. They didn't block anybody.
0: It's jailbreak, man. They just came through.
1: Yeah, O'Hara, you know, I bust his stones about that all the time.
0: Mm.
1: Where are your rings? Where do you have those?
0: They're in London. I live in London.
1: It's okay.
0: Right now, so they're just sitting out there in a safe, just... I don't wear because of what Dion said. I never wear them, you know.
1: Dion never brings those out either.
0: He was like, you never see an Olympic gold medalist walking around with their gold medal. Why would I?
1: That sounds like prime.
0: I was like, you know what, you got that. So I just put them up.
1: It sounds like Dion for sure. And that day, just last one for you, that day where you got, it was a 12 sack game of McNabb.
0: Yeah.
1: And you got half of them.
0: Yeah.
1: It's still a Giants record.
0: Yes, sir.
1: For most sacks in a game.
0: Mm-hmm.
1: Did you wake up dangerous? What happened that day?
0: I don't know, man. I just call it luck.
1: Come on.
0: No, seriously, I really do. And the only reason why I say that is because I got to the quarterback that day, I think seven times only, which right. I'm talking about like pressures, hits, and six of the times I got there was a sack. And I've had games where I got to the quarterback like 12, 13 times and had zero sacks. So for whatever reason, every single time I got there, it just so happened to be a sack. So I look at those as like anomalies, man. It was my day and our year, to be fair.
1: What did Coughlin say to you?
0: Yeah.
1: But what did he say to you that day?
0: Nothing. He didn't say it. It was only a Spags who came up to me and was like, I'm so happy for you. You know, you deserve this. You worked hard.
1: Coughlin, nothing, huh?
0: Like, good job. Just going about your business.
1: Oh,
0: man.
1: My gosh. We've some great Coughlin stories we've heard on this show for so many years, you know, where I guess, what did he say? What was it? Jesse Palmer said he didn't ask permission about being on The Bachelor or something like that for him. And he just kind of rolled the dice on him, you know, and which is a brilliant story.
0: Mm.
1: And the 5 minute, or if you're not 5 minutes, that was true, right? If you were 5 minutes early,
0: it was a real thing.
1: Did that pop you at any point in time?
0: No, I just got out of Troy. So I didn't have any.
1: He was your first coach?
0: No, he was the second one. Foster was there for my first.

0: year.
1: Okay.
0: So the second year was when Coughlin came in, but I didn't really have no real frame of reference other than just discipline and hard work. And so it didn't bother me at all.
1: It didn't.
0: Mm-mm.
1: One of my favorite stories, just real quick, was at an owner's meeting in Hawaii. Because they went, it was the only owner's meeting it's ever been, I think, held in Hawaii, because it was Paul Tagliabue's last year. Mm. So they said, stack with it, we're going to go and do it in Hawaii. And so Total Access was on the air at a way different time because it was Hawaii. So I had a massage appointment in the morning.
0: Okay.
1: So I sat there. I'm in the waiting room, you know, with the music and the magazines and the bonsai tree with the water going on. And I'm sitting there, and who comes in another terry cloth bathrobe and terry cloth slippers, just like me, Tom Coughlin.
0: There's no way. There's no way.
1: It's happening. Okay, so it's just me and Tom in the waiting room.
0: In the room.
1: And he just looks at me, and he goes, what time is your massage? I'm like, it's 10 o'clock. And I looked up and it was 5 minutes to 10. And Tom goes, where the heck is my masseuse? Check on this right now. And he went to the front desk to complain.
0: No way.
1: Because the masseuse was not on Coughlin.
0: It was not on Coughlin time.
1: And I just looked around. I'm like, I only had openness right now. I swear.
0: That tracks. That actually tracks.
1: He went to go look.
0: Because they weren't 5 minutes early.
1: Therapist, because they were not 5 minutes.
0: Unbelievable.
1: I swear to you that happened. It's such a pleasure to see you. It's been way too long. This is an opportunity for you anytime you want to come on and promote anything. I'm a big fan of the International Series games. It is a crucial aspect, I think, of the growth of the league.
0: Yeah.
1: And, you know, I cannot wait to see what this kid, you are Bernard, will do.
0: I tell you one thing, Rich. Bernard. Watch out for NFL Africa. And the NFL Africa program. Watch out in these next couple of years.
1: Okay.
0: Because we have some things cooking that they come through, it's going to change the game.
1: I can't wait. Certainly if the Eagles, can you imagine the Eagles just draft the next Miles Garrett? If they could only teach him down and distance and things like that. It's great to see you.
0: Yes, sir.
1: OC Umanyora here on the Rich Eisen Show. We'll be back to wrap up this Thursday in just a moment.
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1: We're back here on the Rich Eisen Show on the radio side of things. 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
0: I did.
1: What a great presentation. I had
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1: idea.
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1: 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Women's Sports Now, coming up at 6 p.m. Eastern Time every single week. All the women's sports you need from Susie Schuster, Renee Montgomery, Sarah Tiana, and Colleen Wolf. Renee is off the next month, correct?
0: Yes. Yeah,
1: all right. And who is sitting in that seat hosting Women's Sports Now with the three of you?
0: Yeah, I decided to make a really great call to the bullpen.
1: Mm-hmm.
0: Went down the road to Westwood and won Corey Close.

0: gentlemen.
1: National champion.
2: Champion.
1: And I am so excited to have her here.
0: That's great.
1: And we're going to talk this week rookies. We're going to talk trends coming out of the freedom of movement rule change.
0: Okay.
1: We're going to talk about her experience coaching Caitlin Clark.
0: Okay.
1: And our guest just happens to be, we didn't plan it this way, yes. Lauren Betts.
0: I have a feeling you planned it this way.
1: I didn't.
2: That's not a coincidence.
0: You did not? That's good.
1: How
0: for
1: dare you.
0: You should take credit for
1: no,
0: it.
1: No, we didn't. It was a happy circumstance.
0: Wow. Very good.
2: That's like us talking about Garrett's and having a guy named Garrett just randomly be the call.
0: Yeah, Holly Rowe. Holly Rowe as well is on the program?
1: Yeah, she's going to be zooming in from the Super Regionals for 2 weeks, which is great.
0: Oh, great. You know?
1: So nobody knows more about pretty much anything than Holly Rowe, but basically she zeroed in for us and she will be our expert, which is fantastic.
0: Fantastic.
1: Great to have my old sideline reporter friend on the show.
0: That's awesome. Love it. That'll be great. Women's Sports Now coming up at some time.
1: Looking forward.
0: Okay. Yeah. By the way, we had our phone lines are lit with
1: can you please stop taking so many win-loss? Because, you know, that's... I've got 2 days
3: likes
1: next week. We are going to play it like crazy.
3: We might do 3 hours of win-loss next week.
1: Also, my brother will be so annoyed, so let's do it.
0: We have all six phone lines lit.
3: Don't get me
1: really?
3: Started.
1: Are we taking?
0: Do you want to take one real quick? Because I know you love doing win-loss. Let's go. Joe in Florida has been holding on the longest.
3: Joe,
0: you're on with Susie and the rest of the crew. What's up, Joe?
4: How you doing today, Mr. Osmond?
0: Well, Joe, here's the thing. Which team do you want to play the win-loss game for?
4: I'm going to go with a team that Brockman likes, and that's the Atlanta Falcons.
0: Okay, that's a well, actually, it's Sarah Tiana's team.
5: I want them to do well.
0: Happy wife, happy life situation. So this is for Sarah.
1: Okay.
0: Who's on Women's Sports
5: Now.
0: Let's go. Susie and the rest of the crew. All right, let's go for it. We got 2 minutes. We got to whip through it. Joe in Florida, what do you got for me for the Pittsburgh Steelers hosting the Falcons? Aaron Rodgers' first game.
4: Atlanta can't beat Pittsburgh. That's a loss.
0: Okay, that's a loss. Panthers at Falcons.
4: That's a win.
0: All right. Falcons at Packers.
6: Yeah, Packers.
4: I'm going to say that's a win.
0: 2-1. Falcons at the Saints on a Monday night.
4: Dome coming my 30th birthday. That's a win.
0: Ravens and Falcons.
4: That's a loss.
0: Bears at Falcons.
4: Close win.
0: Close win. Okay. 4-2. 49ers at Falcons.
4: Loss.
0: All right. At the Bucks.
4: I'm going to say Bucks get us in Tampa.
0: Okay. Now you're in Madrid taking on the Bengals. Sorry, Suze. I don't think we're going to that one.
1: I'm so bummed.
4: I'm going to
1: go
4: Bengals, La Victoria, and the Falcons.
5: Yes.
0: Was that a win or a loss?
4: That's a win. That's a win for Atlanta.
0: I looked at you. You're the multilingual
1: person
0: in our family. Chiefs and Falcons.
4: We get revenge from a few years ago. Win.
0: Okay. At the Vikings.
4: I'm going to say loss.
0: Lions at Falcons.
4: Loss.
0: At the Browns.
4: Close, but loss.
0: Wow, that's 3 in a row. Visiting the Commanders.
4: Get back in the win column.
0: All right. Home for the Bucks.
4: We get them in Atlanta. That's a win.
0: All right. Home for the Saints.
4: Sweep the Saints.
0: And at the Panthers.
4: I'm going to say a win.
0: All right, that's winning 4 in a row. 1, 2, 3, 4, 5, 6, 7. That's a 10-7 mark.
5: Okay, that should win the South.
0: See, you just played the win-loss game just sitting around watching.
1: I did absolutely nothing. It's great.
0: Well done. Women's Sports Now. Susie will do lots more then. Check it out, 6 p.m. Eastern Time. On ESPN
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1: I'm Christine Lisi. Two nights after an all-time collapse, the Cavaliers seek to rebound in Game 2 of the NBA's Eastern Conference Finals against the Knicks tonight. 7:30 Eastern ESPN Radio, 8 Eastern ESPN. Part of the reason Cleveland blew that 22-point fourth-quarter lead and lost the opener, the struggles of James Harden defensively and handling the ball. Boston Globe national NBA writer Gary Washburn.
2: If you're the Cavs, do you make adjustments in how they're guarding Brunson? Does Donovan Mitchell step up? What about James Harden? Like, there's a lot of questions. This is what the Cavs wanted. They wanted Harden. They wanted to put this team together to make a finals run. This is what they've been waiting for. Let's see how the Cavs step up.
1: Gary Washburn on ESPN Radio. LeBron James, in an episode of his podcast Mind the Game, said he's still just taking his time regarding his future, understands he's a free agent and can control his destiny, maybe staying with the Lakers or going somewhere else. NHL's East Final opens up tonight. Canadiens at the Hurricanes. NFL Lions signed linebacker Jack Campbell to a four-year extension in 2025. He emerged as Detroit's most consistent defender.
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0: 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This is Freddie and Harry.
4: Easy E, Eric in New York. E, Dizzle, I got a pretty good idea that you're going to say that it was a Knicks comeback more than a Cavs collapse. Brother E, what you got?
5: Freddie, how you doing, man?
4: Great.
5: Blue skies, brother.
4: Absolutely.
5: Okay. And HD, what's up, HD?
6: What's up, E, Dizzle?
5: Everything's good, so I'm sorry we prevented you from having a James Harden bid or a Jared Allen throw or a Mitchell, jersey, but we know you're there. Let me tell you, man, I was really like, what the hell is going on? Excuse my language, but we pulled it off. So I would say this, Coach Brown, you were more smarter, okay, than Atkins, because you put in Shamit, whether it's a Nick comeback or a Cavs collapse, yeah, hell yeah. Peace out.
0: This is Freddie and Harry.

0: in for the guys today. Always like to let everybody know at top here, David, that that I'm not Freddie Coleman. You know, our voices are very similar.
1: Very similar.
0: I don't know. We kind of look alike, but our voices are very similar. So I like letting everybody know right off the top that no, this is not Freddie today. It's me, and of course, it's you. How you doing today, pal? We got a lot of NBA to get to.
1: I'm glad you let me know because I thought I was doing the show with Freddie this entire time.
0: I don't want confusion, David.
1: Yeah, I thought I was doing the show with Freddie. Shannon didn't mention it. We had a pre-meet. I thought I was talking to Freddie the entire time that we were having the call. And as you says, my guy, it's okay. We'll make it work. We'll figure it out. I'm not Harry either, but we'll make it work.
0: It's because during the pre-production meeting, and this is on me, during the pre-production meeting, I didn't let you know at the start, hey, it's me. It's Zaslow.
1: Yeah, all right. Zaz. You just started talking, had your takes. Thought it was Freddie talking. Thought it was Freddie talking the whole time.
0: Tricked you. So if you would have asked me, tonight we got game two, New York, Cleveland. I don't know if you're aware, a couple nights ago. What a scene at Madison Square Garden. But if you would have asked me a few days ago, hey, Zaslow, what have you thought of the NBA playoffs so far? I would tell you, I think they've been kind of stinky. I don't think they've been very good. And now we're a few days in to the conference finals. And my goodness, we've had three conference finals games, two in the West, one in the East. And this has been good stuff. I am very, very pleased now that we got some kind of drama here now on what feels like a nightly basis with the NBA.
1: And this is where tonight is, I think, where the drama ends. But that's neither here nor there. Like the drama, I don't think the Knicks and Cavs gave us some game one drama. That was really cute. Knicks came back. I think they're going to stomp a mud hole in the Cavs. But I am happy, at the very least, that it looks like we're going long with OKC and San Antonio.
0: So we will get to plenty of game two tonight, Knicks and Cavs. But that brings us to the main thing.
2: The main thing, the main thing.
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6: The main thing with Freddie and Harry.
0: Yes, the main thing today, David Dennis Jr., the Thunder. They even up the best of seven series last night at a game apiece. The defending champs. They get one last night on the home court behind Shai Gilgeous-Alexander's 30 points, 9 assists. He was 12 of 24 leading the way. Do you believe, it's obviously easy to say the Thunder had to win last night because you don't want to go down 0-2. You don't want to go down 0-2 and then go into San Antonio. But to me, I don't feel like home court's a thing in this series. I expect OKC to play great every game no matter where they are. I expect San Antonio to play great every game no matter where they are.
1: I disagree a little bit on the fact of I think home court is going to matter some. I don't think it's going to be a deciding factor. Like OKC is not going to suddenly stink in game three. And San Antonio, as we've seen, are not going to stink when they go to OKC. I think the difference is how these games are going to be reffed. That is going to be a difference. Like I don't think that Hardenstein is going to be able to go out there and play Royal Rumble, SummerSlam with Wemby in San Antonio. I don't think they're going to get away with those fouls in San Antonio the way they did with OKC. So I think that is where it's going to be a big difference. But I don't think, like you said, by virtue of them going to San Antonio, they're just going to not know how to win basketball games anymore.
0: Yeah, for those pro wrestling fans out there, like David Dennis Jr., like myself, last night, it was like tribal combat, all right?
1: Yes.
0: That's what Isaiah Hartenstein was allowed to do. That's the way that he was allowed to behave last night with the San Antonio Spurs. So it hasn't been a thing yet, really, in these conference finals. The officiating's been lousy. But now last night, whoa. I can't believe what they're allowing the Thunder, specifically the Thunder, to get away with. And I'll tell you, David, I'm a kid who grew up in the 90s with the Heat and the Knicks. I'm based here in South Florida, so that was my childhood. And those were battles in the postseason every year and what they were allowed to do. And last night, I turned to my 14-year-old son, and he's way into this series. And I said, this series is a war. This is what every game is going to be like. I love it. And I subscribe to the theory of, in the postseason, especially with the big men, hey, you got six fouls. Go out there and use them, all right? You got to be physical. The other guy's big man, if he's a deciding factor like it is for San Antonio, go out there, Make them feel you. Use your fouls. But there's a difference between that and what Hartenstein, I believe, was allowed to get away with last night. And it just, it's another contributing factor, David, to how this Thunder team, they have become a very, very tough watch between Shai Gilgeous-Alexander and the flopping and the flailing and the falling down on every shot. And what Lu Dort does, what Chet Holmgren does, and what Isaiah Hartenstein does, this is a very, very unlikable team right now.
1: Well, this is what where we are, is that we are in the Oklahoma City Thunder villain era. They are now officially the villains of the NBA. And I've been pushing back on everybody's hate of OKC for so long, namely because they're so good. SGA is an incredible clutch player. He gets to his spot, makes incredible shots. Their defense is suffocating. They are still a good brand. I believe that there is still such a good brand of basketball. However, the way they played in game two, like you say, you got six fouls, use them. Hartenstein used them. He used them in the first quarter. The problem was the referees didn't call it. And I think that's where it gets frustrating, where you would, okay, see, you can play a physical level of basketball, and San Antonio is meeting that level of physicality. The problem is, OKC is not getting called for the blatant fouls they're doing. Caruso is allowed to hang off of Wemby. Isaiah is allowed to hold. Like, when you have montages from the TV TV feed,
0: yeah,
1: showing us the fouls after they're happening and the refs are right there, there's no excuse for that. There is a way to have physicality where it's not blatantly fouling and pulling some guy's hair in the game. Like, that's something that needs to be called at some point in these games. And I think what we're looking at is an OKC team, when you combine all of those calls and those fouls to the fact that Wembanyama is so likable, that we want to see him continue, that he is the ultimate good guy right now. The Oklahoma City Thunder are the biggest villains in the league right now.
0: Shai Gilgeous-Alexander, again, the leading man for Oklahoma City last night with 30 points and 9 assists. San Antonio, Oklahoma City, knotted up at a game apiece now, but was last night's effort good enough for the Thunder? Here's Shai Gilgeous-Alexander.
4: Honestly speaking, I think we just did a better job of attacking them. In the first game, I still feel like we got like really good looks. They just didn't go down. But we got a little bit more comfortable with their type of defense. Obviously, it's very unique, different from literally every other defense in the league, so it takes some getting used to. But we're still going to have to keep getting better throughout this series if we want a chance to win the series. Really good team, really good defensive team, really good. They check all the boxes, so we're going to have to continue to get better. Tonight wasn't good enough to win the series, and we know that. So we'll take the W, but we got to keep getting better.
0: Wembanyama, he had 21 points, 17 rebounds, 6 assists, 4 blocks. He was 8 of 16 from the floor. But the main difference, you could probably say, from game 1 to game 2 was the way the Thunder used Isaiah Hartenstein. Played a lot more this game than he did in game 1. He was essentially the final defender on Wembanyama for just 3 plays in game 1. That was not the case here. It feels like the Thunder, their formula they're going to use, because if you could even say they limited Wembanyama last night to the 21 points,
1: yeah,
0: they clearly believe they have to be very physical with him moving forward.
1: They do. And they're going to try to do all of that. My question is, what happens when you're in San Antonio and Hartenstein has 3 fouls in the first quarter? Like, what do you have? They were already approaching foul trouble a couple of times where him and Chet were on the bench together. Like, what are you going to do when you have 2 guys, 3 guys who are trying to guard Wemby and they're all in foul trouble? Because one thing that we know about Wembanyama and that Spurs coaching staff is you don't figure them out. There has not been a situation where Wemby struggles in one game and then comes back in the second game and has the same struggles. That's just not how he rolls, because he figures people out. So you cannot believe that what they did in game 2 is going to carry over again. Because part of what happened in game 2 was they were just tired. These guys were gassed after game 1.
0: I had a fun experience last night watching the game, because I'm watching the whole game with my younger son, but then my wife came in the room for a little bit, and she sits down, and you're sitting down on the couch in the Zaslow Mansion family room, and you're going to enjoy a little basketball with us? This is a treat for everybody involved. And so she's asking us questions, you know, and she's like, oh, that's the guy, right? She's pointing at Wembanyama,
1: yeah,
0: right? How tall? I mean, it's literally like showing her an alien. She doesn't know anything about him. You know, right. How tall is he? He's 7'5". He's listed at 7'5". He might be bigger. He might be growing. I don't know. And she's like, what makes him so good? He does everything. We've never seen a guy like this. He shoots. He dribbles. He rebounds. All right. And then it wasn't even Wembanyama who had the huge play. The dunk from Stephen Castle. It was one of those on the couch. Me and my son both. We had to hold each other back.
1: Yeah.
0: We leaned back. We were holding each other back because we were both going to run onto the court, apparently, off of the Stephen. You know what I'm talking about, right?
1: Yeah, yeah. Like, where the players were like, what are you holding each other back from? What are you doing? But this is a natural reaction.
0: Why are they holding each other back? Because if you don't, they're going to run on the floor. All right. Yeah. Everybody knows that Reggie Miller and Jamal Crawford were holding each other back on the broadcast last night because Jamal Crawford's going to run on the floor when you see a dunk like that. So we had to hold each other back watching last night. But overall, we know it's about Wembanyama. Here's the Spurs big man. He knows they need to be a little bit more. They need to match the aggression from Oklahoma City.
4: We didn't do a great job at it today, but we need some poise for sure. Taking care of the ball, helping, you know, the main ball handlers, and being aggressive just like we were in the third quarter.
0: Look, you're in a good spot, right, David? When you have 21 points and 17 rebounds and the other team feels like they limited you, you know, that wasn't a huge game from Wembanyama. But hey, this series now, you got a ton of juice. I feel like it's one of those where every night, You got the attention of everybody. I know there were big-time numbers for these first couple games between these two teams. And it feels, David, it feels like the kind of NBA that people like me, we miss, where we love when you could feel the teams hate each other.
1: Yeah, I haven't really felt this way about two teams since it was Steph and LeBron.
0: Yeah.
1: Right? And that, to me, was the definitive rivalry of the 21st century of all sports that we've seen. And now we have the future of that because Victor Wembanyama wants to rip Chet Holmgren's head off at all times. And now you're adding in those fouls. Now you're adding in the way that they're playing him and trying to tick him off. And those guards, Stephon Castle dunked on Hardenstein, but he almost dunked on SGA, and he wanted every piece of that. He wanted to dunk on this dude. These teams despise each other. And after this, like what we're seeing right now is the most peaceful version of these two teams, because somebody's going to win this series, somebody's going to feel like they should have won, and next year this is going to be even more of a bloodbath than we're seeing now.
0: Well, you're saying what we're seeing, the most peaceful version of these two teams. I'm watching this series so far, and it's jumping off the screen to me how the Thunder, you know, as the defending champs, the Spurs are trying to take it from them. The Spurs are trying to take what the Thunder already have. And the Thunder, already just two games in, and we were really able to say this after game one because the dirty plays, you know, Holmgren stepping on Wembanyama's foot on the free throw line, was in game number one, okay? Yeah. We already started to see the very questionable plays in game one from Oklahoma City, so you saw it right away. A team that feels there is someone trying to take what they have and they don't want to allow them.
1: Right. And add in what we saw in the regular season. Like, you got to remember the things that happened in the regular season that led up to this point. The Spurs beating OKC in the midseason tournament, treating it like a playoff game. The Spurs beating OKC in San Antonio. And as soon as they beat OKC, Victor Wembanyama's like, yeah, I'm going to bring out this big-ass drum, and we're going to beat this drum and have this celebration after the game. We're going to just coincidentally start it after we beat OKC. Then Victor Wembanyama says, I should be MVP because we kicked the crap out of the OKC Thunder. These teams have been not silent. They're not shy at all about how they want to take each other out. And they also know that this is going to be years and years of this. And my main concern is that I do not want health to be the bigger factor here. Like, that's my concern. I do not want this to be about health.
0: He's David Dennis Jr. I'm Jonathan Zaslow, in for Freddie and Harry here on ESPN Radio. So a story that we have to keep an eye on moving forward now. You already had De'Aaron Fox out for San Antonio.
1: Yeah.
0: What's his status for game three tomorrow night? I mean, look, he went through shoot around in game one, And then eventually he was listed out. He didn't play yesterday. Is it possible they held him out yesterday? Because, hey, we already got game number one. At worst, we stole the home court advantage by splitting the first two games. Maybe they wanted to be extra cautious, and he'll be available tomorrow. But now you got more injuries as Dylan Harper, he winds up leaving yesterday. And you got a situation at the point guard spot for San Antonio where Stephen Castle is the primary ball handler, not his go-to. He has 20 turnovers,
1: yeah.
0: 20 turnovers, including 9 last night in the first two games of this series. Let's hear from the Spurs guard, Stephen Castle. He knows that this cannot continue like this.
7: I think it's more personal on my end, just really speeding myself up, you know, not allowing our screeners to get hits. So it's like it's putting me in a position where, you know, I have to play fast or, you know, my screener might get offensive foul. So, you know, I put us at a disadvantage to start the game with those. But, I mean, some of it comes with fatigue. But, I mean, at this point of the season, it's really no excuse. So I think it started probably with probably a lot with my turnovers, honestly. Them being able to get out in transition and, you know, get a rhythm that early. I think I don't know how many points they had in transition in the first half, probably like 15, 16. So, and it was like a 8-point game. So, just trying to take care of the ball, you know, the offensive end and force them to play against our half-court defense. I feel like for the most part, we've been pretty solid in our half-court defense. So just not allowing our offense to hurt our defense.
0: 25 points for Stephen Castle last night. He had the huge dunk where I told you, my son and I, we had to hold each other back.
1: Yeah.
0: We were about to run on the floor, even though we're here in South Florida. But he did have the 9 turnovers last night. He has 20 turnovers in the first two games. And it leads me back to De'Aaron Fox here, David. I understand he's dealing with an ankle injury here. He's got to get out there and play for game three. Unless he can't walk, which, by the way, every time I look to the Spurs bench, he's standing the entire game. He's standing the entire game. You got to get out there for game three because even if there is this risk of further injury, if you're ever going to risk further injury, wouldn't this be the spot you do it in when you're on the precipice of winning a championship? Like, that is where you would risk further injury, right?
1: Yeah, I do think so. I'm with you. I think you're right on the fact that they won game one. Let's try to get him as healthy as possible in game three. And I think Dylan Harper going out made it more urgent. It's a high ankle sprain, though. Those are tricky to come back from. De'Aaron Fox is all about speed, all about that, running around the court. And I think that makes it even more precarious. And so I do worry about him coming back and not looking himself. But if Harper's not out there and you're able to move at all, you got to be able to put 10 minutes on the court or something.
0: So much better when the teams don't like each other, right?
1: Yeah.
0: We're hugging and kissing all throughout the game. Get out of here with the hugging and kissing. Come on now. This is the playoffs, and these teams, they don't like each other. I love it. 888-SAY-ESPN, 888-729-3776. Did the Oklahoma City Thunder find the formula to defending Victor Wembanyama? Let's go out to Massachusetts. Let's hear from Andre. Andre, you're on Freddie and Harry on ESPN Radio. Go ahead, Andre.
8: How you doing? Thanks for taking the call. Listen, to me, no, they have not unlocked the code for the San Antonio Spurs. Yes, they were physical with Wemby. I Heart was digging back into his Tom Thibodeau roots. But that game was still close down the stretch. We're talking about a 1-2 possession game into the third and fourth quarter. And the San Antonio Spurs are not healthy. And Dylan Harper had to go out at times. So I look at these two teams. If you put De'Aaron Fox on the court and Harper and their first four, I just think it's better than Oklahoma City. So I think that's going to be the litmus test. If San Antonio can get back healthy, I have them winning this series. If they're going to be hampered and limping, then the Oklahoma City Thunder can edge them out. Thanks for taking the call.
0: Man, can you imagine what today would have been like, David, if San Antonio, and I mean, the Thunder had a healthy enough lead for most of the fourth quarter, you know, but can you imagine if San Antonio went up 2-0, what we'd be talking about today? That'd have been something.
1: Oh man, it would have been, Wemby has snatched this away from SGA.
0: Yep.
1: It would have been panic in OKC, and it would have been, let's get ready for San Antonio, New York.
0: Good. Put the champs to the test here. I mean, come on. Why is it got to be easy? They were 8-0. All right, now you got something serious every single night. We want to continue hearing from you. Has Oklahoma City become a villain? You got all the dirty, let's call it questionable fouls. You got the style of play by Shai Gilgeous-Alexander. Are the Thunder the villain? Do the Spurs need an MVP-caliber performance from Victor Wembanyama to take down Oklahoma City? We'll hear from you next, and that's after David has this word from RK.
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0: Christine Lisi. The NBA's Eastern Conference Finals resume with Game 2 tonight, with the Knicks up 1-0, hosting the Cavaliers. 7:30 Eastern ESPN Radio, 8 Eastern ESPN. There has been a lot of talk from the Cavs after their epic collapse on Tuesday. For the team to bounce back and tie the series, Donovan Mitchell needs to play a major role, says ESPN NBA analyst Danny Green.
1: Don's got to be a facilitator, like how he came out that aggressive in that Game 7. If he's in the paint attacking like he was, then he'll open up the floor for everybody. Jared Allen, Evan Mobley, everybody will eat, and himself, he'll score as well. But then you'll see Sam Merrill, Max Strus, like they'll get open looks. But it starts with Don and him being aggressive and attacking the paint. If he does that, they can turn the series around.
0: In Game 1, Mitchell had just 3 total points from about 8:19 of the final quarter and overtime. LeBron James, in an episode of his Mind the Game podcast, said he is still in the moment of taking his time to contemplate his future, thinks at some point as July rolls around, they will start to get a feel of what his future looks like. Canadiens visit the Hurricanes in Game 1 of the NHL's East Final tonight. Carolina's been off for 11 full days now.
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0: Antonio Spurs coming for what they got. I'm Jonathan Zaslow. He's David Dennis Jr. in for the guys today. We got game two tonight, New York and Cleveland, but we're all over what took place last night first. Let's bring aboard Sean Elliott, Spurs television analyst, of course, NBA champion with the San Antonio Spurs. Sean, thanks for joining us here on Freddie and Harry on ESPN Radio. What did you make of the physicality that was certainly allowed in last night's game?
1: Well, it's playoff basketball. That's what we come to expect, right? I mean, that's what the fans and everybody's been clamoring for throughout the regular season. So now that it's here, it's not time to start complaining. I think the players have to adjust. They've had a couple rounds to kind of ramp up the physicality and understand the nature of playoff basketball. And so I don't feel like there should be any excuses right now. Everybody's had a chance to adjust and feel what the officiating is going to be like. You just go about your business, go on, and continue to play the game.
2: Sean, you've been obviously in locker rooms with some Spurs bigs, legends who have experienced what Wemby's experiencing, increased physicality, increased level of fouls, hacking, things like that. What is that locker room conversation like after one of those games when you got to come back and prepare for the next game?
1: I don't think anybody really, back when I played, no one really talked about the holding and grabbing and the physical play of the game. You just kind of expected that that was going to kind of happen. But what you would talk about is how you can combat it, how you can combat that physical nature, how you can free yourself up a little bit easier, being tougher with the basketball, coming harder to passes, being more deliberate with your cuts and your screens, being more deliberate with your passing and your catches. And I think that's the biggest thing that we have to adjust to, because we know that a team like OKC, that's where they make their living. They want to get after you on the defensive end of the floor. They want to turn the ball over. They want to scratch and they want to grab and hold. And that's just part of the game. And so you just have to adjust to that. You have to be a little bit more deliberate, a little bit sharper with your execution, really on both ends of the floor. And I think our guys will adjust to that. They're getting a better taste and a better feel with more games against defending champions and how they're going to play come playoff time. But that's what we would talk about. How can we get better physically? How can we combat the nature of the physical team in front of us? How can we be sharper execution-wise?
0: NBA champion, Spurs television analyst Sean Elliott joining us here, Freddie and Harry on ESPN Radio. Does the home court matter? Does the venue that these games are taking place at make a difference?
1: Oh, yeah. There's no question about it. I don't know if you guys have gotten an opportunity to come down to San Antonio for a playoff game, but the place is going to be rocking tomorrow. It's going to be loud. It's going to energize our guys. When you play in front of a good home crowd, it just pumps you up. It gives you a ton of energy, and it sucks the life out of the opposing team. You have a lot more fatigue. You make a lot more mental errors when you're out there on the road and you have 18 to 20,000 people that are rooting against you as opposed to rooting for you and pumping you up on every single play that you make. And so, that's why everybody fights so hard during the regular season so they can have home court advantage, especially in a playoff series. When you have your home fans behind you like the fans in San Antonio, it means everything. It means absolutely everything.
2: Yeah, one of the sort of advantages that San Antonio has had that makes life difficult for OKC is all of these guards. All these guys are versatile and can defend Stephon Castle, Dylan Harper, De'Aaron Fox. Now you have a couple of those injuries. Stephon Castle is holding the ball more, and he's turning the ball over a whole lot. What can be done with him, especially a guy playing, nothing against him, he's playing out of position. How can you minimize those turnovers for the rest of the series?
1: I think it's a collective thing. That's the biggest thing. When I watch the games, it's about coming strongly to the ball, like Pop would say. You come strongly to the ball. You don't use your body to protect passing lanes. You make two-handed catches instead of one-handed catches. You make two-handed passes. You're a lot more deliberate on the offensive end of the floor. And so, Steph's got to improve with his decision-making and some of the passing. But at the same time, we have other guys that need to do the same thing as well. Coach Olson used to tell us all the time, and it applies to the rest of the floor. If you're in the block and you have your hand up and the guard makes the pass or the forward makes the pass down to you in the low block, and that ball gets tipped or gets turned over, that's on you in the low block. You put your hand up, you got to make the catch. Our guys have to come stronger to the basketball. You got to be stronger with it when you rip it through. You got to be more deliberate with all your passes. You know this about OKC. That's how they want to thrive. They want to turn the ball over, and they want to get it going in the open court. So you've got to be more deliberate. And so I don't think that just falls on Steph. I think that falls on the entire team.
0: Sean, in an NBA today where most of these players, they're friends, they've known each other a really

0: loses, you're going to have guys shake hands, respect each other, respect how we challenge each other on the court, no matter what. And I can't believe that these guys really, truly don't like each other. I mean, it's a brotherhood, the NBA. And so, all guys get along, especially away from the court. But when the lights are on, the popcorn's popping, like we used to say, you know, it's not time to make friends. Now you be aggressive. Even if your best friend is on the other team, you want to go at him. You want to try to beat him. And so I love the way that both teams are playing aggressively and showing a little animosity. But for me, I kind of feel like a lot of animosity right now in the NBA is almost manufactured.
1: So a lot has been made before game one. SGA gets the MVP award, and Wemby's looking on, and that seemed to motivate him. A lot of people are making comparisons to San Antonio and Houston in 95, and Olajuwon feeling like he should win the MVP. What have you seen from Wemby to show that's kind of similar to that of a guy who's saying, this is mine, I want to take it from the other person?
0: Yeah. So, you know, going back to that 94-95 series, we'd beaten Houston 5 out of 6 in the regular season. And Carl Herrera was playing for the Rockets, and he came and played in San Antonio a few years later, and he told us during all that hoopla, we're setting off fireworks in the Alamo Dome. You hear me? I mean, this is on the Jumbotron. There are fireworks in the place. And Carl Herrera said that Akeem was stewing over there and said, that man has my trophy. And so when I saw what happened with OKC the other night, I thought it was perfect for us. I thought that was all the motivation we needed, and all Victor needed. And honestly, I mean, I feel like we won game one off of that. I'll be honest. I mean, I thought we won game one off of handing Shea the MVP in front of Victor. And Victor went out there and wanted to prove that he was the best player in the world. And I firmly believe that Victor is the MVP, should have been the MVP, because he does what he does on both sides of the floor. No one else in this league comes close to doing what he does. And so he went out there and he proved it. And so he's gonna have a bunch of people behind him in games 3 and 4. That crowd's going to get him pumped up. And so I expect another couple big performances out of him. But I don't think there's any question that you can draw parallels between what happened the other night in OKC and what happened to us with Akeem in 94-95.
2: Sean, we got Sean Elliott, NBA champion Spurs TV analyst, joining us here, Freddie and Harry on ESPN Radio. You mentioned how great the home crowd is going to be in San Antonio. They're going to energize the team. They energize you guys. But for a young team like San Antonio, a lot of those guys having never been in the postseason before this year, which means this is the first time they have a home game in the Western Conference Finals. How do you keep those emotions in check when you're that young of a player?
0: Yeah, I think they're at the point where they're just young enough that where they don't feel intimidated. Maybe they don't really understand the gravity of the situation. It's like, you know, you're just young enough where you go in there and you're kind of naive and you just play. You don't think about the pressure. You don't think about, this is a chance to get to the NBA Finals. You don't think about all the Western Conference Finals. You just go out there and play. And, you know, for all the talk about our inexperience, I feel like our inexperience really showed the last two games here in against OKC with all the turnovers collectively as a team. But when you look at the first two series, our inexperience didn't hurt us at all. And we do have a little experience with De'Aaron Fox, with Harrison Barnes. We have guys on the bench, Kelly Olynyk and Bismack Biyombo, who've gone on deep playoff runs. And so those guys understand and they can settle down the locker room as well. But our young guys played really well in the first two series. We had a tough Minnesota team that we won two games against on the road, on their floor. It's the hardest thing to do in this league is to win road games, much less playoff road games. And our guys handled it brilliantly. So I don't really worry about their inexperience as much as, you know, the outside people that haven't seen the team play all year long. But hopefully come tomorrow, our crowd pumps us up just enough where that inexperience doesn't really come into play.
1: Sean Elliott, let's real quick before we let you go, finish this sentence. San Antonio wins game 3 if.
0: Number one, we take care of the basketball. That's the biggest thing. Got to take care of the basketball.

0: And you got to get the crowd involved in the game early. If we do that and we have one or two more guys come along for the ride, because I know that Victor's going to play well. I already know this. I know how he performs in these situations. He's going to play well. We need one or two more guys to come along for the ride, and we need to take care of the ball, period.
1: Sean Elliott, excellent job. NBA champion with the Spurs, Spurs TV analyst. Thanks for joining us here. Enjoy the rest of the series.
0: Anytime, fellas.
1: Isn't that amazing, David? And I believe Sean, when he says it, that he knows Wembanyama is going to be great tomorrow night. It's the first time Wembanyama's ever been in the postseason. Okay, and I understand he's got two series behind him already, but man, I have that kind of confidence in a player who's making his first ever Western Conference Finals appearance. It shows you what we're all watching here. Special, special player. David Dennis Jr., Jonathan Zaslow here, in for the guys. We want to hear from you. Your thoughts, Spurs and Thunder. Has OKC become a villain? 888-SAY-ESPN. That's after David has this from PayPal.
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0: into summer travel season, there's one thing many people forget to plan for. What happens if someone gets sick when you're away from home? Joining us now is Dr. Peter McCullough with some smart ways to be prepared before summer begins. Doctor, summer is supposed to be relaxing, but travel can come with surprises. So why is summer a time when families should think ahead medically?
1: Because there's always stress about getting sick on a trip and then ending up in the urgent care.
0: What are some of the most common issues that families will run into during these summer trips from a medical standpoint?
1: Various forms of food poisoning or traveler's diarrhea, getting viral upper respiratory tract infections that get too far along and they become a bacterial secondary infection like a bronchitis, then of course usual things like bladder infections, yeast infections.
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0: Oklahoma City Thunder. Very polarizing team now. After really just a year ago, it felt like they were the new darling of the NBA. 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Alongside David Dennis Jr., I'm Jonathan Zaslow. We want to hear from you guys at 888-SAY-ESPN, 888-729-3776. Your thoughts on the Spurs, the Thunder. Have Oklahoma City become a villain? Let's first, though, earlier today on Get Up, ESPN NBA insider Brian Windhorst, and he essentially tells you, like, what Oklahoma City was getting away with in the regular season, maybe they can't do that anymore in the postseason here.
1: I hate the procession of coaches and players coming through Oklahoma City all year and complaining about the whistle. I hate it, but I get it. Because if you let them play like that, they're just too skilled defensively. They're active hands. They steal the ball so much.
2: They desensitize you.
3: You can't call
1: it. It is the same thing that Seattle did on defense, the Legion of Boom.
3: Yep.
1: You pass interference every play, and you get called for once or twice a game, it's fine. That's the way the Thunder play.
0: How about Windhorst, David, making a little cross-sport analogy there. That's an excellent job.
4: Yeah, look at that, Wendy. More than just hoops and golf, man. More than just hoops and golf. The man knows sports, especially Cleveland sports. So I
0: there is
4: like
0: something
4: it.
0: To that, though, where, yeah, there's a lot of fouling on almost every play in the regular season. And in the postseason, this kind of stuff is magnified. We want to hear from you. Let's go out to Arkansas. This is Tremaine. Tremaine, you're up on Freddie and Harry on ESPN Radio. Go ahead, Tremaine.
5: Hey, what's going on, guys? This is what I wanted to say, man. I don't know about OKC being a villain, but they definitely turned into the most hated, man. And I appreciate Sean Elliott taking the high road, but we got to call it what it was. Game two was unethical hoops at its highest form. The combination of Hartenstein, those blatant fouls, SGA falling on the ground after every shot attempt, that was just hard to watch, man, for all NBA fans, man. If I'm San Antonio, I'm bringing Bismarck off the bench, and he's going to earn his paycheck. Game three, man. That's all I got to say.
0: Thanks for the call, Tremaine. How many people are shocked right now that Tremaine reminded us that Bismack Biyombo, yes, he is actually, in fact.
4: I thought he said Bismarcky. I thought we were bringing Bismarcky.
0: Oh, maybe it's all Bismarcky.
6: He combined the two. He combined the two, like Bismarck Biyombo.
0: Bismarcky Biyombo.
4: That's what I'm
0: talking about. That's right. Like that's a good job, Shannon. What do you think bothers, you know, people like Tremaine who are annoyed with what he's calling the unethical style of play for Oklahoma City? Is it the dirty fouls? Is it the flopping from, you know, the league MVP? Because to me, the hardest thing to watch is Shea releasing the floater or releasing the jumper and just crashing down to the floor.
4: Yeah, that annoys people, and I get it. I'm not as bothered by it as long as the refs are not calling it, right? Let them fall, let them look silly. Just don't call it. As we watch, we're not fooled by it. So why are the trained professionals fooled by it? I think that's the thing that frustrates everybody about it. And on the other side, call the damn foul. Just call the fouls. You can't break the rules if the rules are being enforced. And the rules are not being enforced. And like Wendy said, OKC feels like they can foul every single time and the refs aren't going to call it. Call it every time. They're challenging you to do your job. Just do your job.
0: I do think there's going to be a time in this series, and maybe it'll be in San Antonio because the crowd certainly plays a role, where, all right, we're complaining about the flopping with Oklahoma City. We're complaining about dirty play. But there will be a moment where, because Wembanyama is playing so well, they're trying to hurt Wemby.
4: Yeah. Yeah. And look, we can criticize Wemby for that elbow all we want. He did it on purpose to send a message. And you don't want him to do it again.
0: Yeah. I feel like that's the next phase of the physicality that's going on right now. And look, it's both teams, all right? You know, there was a play last night where Wembanyama, he dives on the floor for a loose ball, and he also knows what he's doing there. It's like, I'm a bowling ball. There are the pins. Maybe I'll run a few guys over. Yeah. Like, he understands what's going on there, but I feel like we're headed in that direction. Coming up next, keep weighing in here on the Spurs and Thunder. Plus, what do the Cavs need from James Harden tonight in game two?
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10: If this is going to be the last dance for Aaron Rodgers with the Pittsburgh Steelers and the NFL as a whole, I just don't see a point in the Pittsburgh Steelers going out there and allowing Rodgers to take up all the airspace when it comes to snaps in meaningful games, as opposed to allowing one of those young guys the opportunity to grow and learn and to see whether or not they can be a part of your long-term solution at the position. Because when I look at this Pittsburgh Steelers roster, it's a good team, but I don't expect that they're going to contend for a championship. I don't suspect that that's going to be the case.
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13: I'm Christine Lisi. As they get ready to take on the Knicks in Game 2 of the NBA's Eastern Conference Finals, the Cavaliers are shrugging off concerns about James Harden's defense. He struggled mightily at the end of the series opening loss, allowed New York to shoot 9 for 15 as the primary defender in the fourth quarter and overtime. There are a couple of things the Cavs need from Harden to knot the series up tonight, notes ESPN NBA analyst Amon Shumpert.
14: I need him to have a big night being a floor general, have a big night just understanding that if I can make sure that this team goes, has pace, and we get quality shots every time down, that we can be in a chance of making a run at the end, because it will be a tough game too.
13: Game 2, 7:30 Eastern ESPN Radio, 8 Eastern ESPN. LeBron James said in an episode of his Mind the Game podcast, he is still in the moment of taking his time regarding his future. Thinks as free agency starts to get going, they will get a feel of what his future may look like. The NHL's Eastern Conference Final opens up tonight with the Hurricanes hosting the Canadiens. Carolina has not played since May 9th.
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16: The most obnoxious fans are Alabama football fans, especially the fans who never been to Alabama before, who can't even spell Tuscaloosa. And what makes it even worse, my dad and my stepdad are both from Tuscaloosa. I don't know how my mom found two dudes from Tuscaloosa.
17: You might not know, but we know.
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0: Good to have you aboard. We'll continue taking your calls at 888-SAY-ESPN, 888-729-3776. And tonight we have game two from the Mecca, Madison Square Garden. Can a place be called the Mecca, David, if they haven't won a championship there in 50 years? Is that okay? It could be called
1: You could call Madison Square Garden the Mecca for like the other things. You know, Jay-Z performs there. It's Mecca-like. It ain't the Mecca.
0: Billy Joel residency selling out every night.
1: All that stuff. Whoever else they have there from New York performing. Ice Spice. I don't know who other New York rappers.
0: Biggie's tournament.
1: Yeah, all that stuff. That's where they Mecca from. They don't Mecca. I see Shannon looking at me. Fix your face, Shannon, while you open the camera.
0: Yeah, fix your face, Shannon.
1: Fix your face. Tell him again, Sasso. Fix your face. There you go.
0: How badly did you... Okay, two questions. First one is... When is the last time you were at a Knicks game at the Garden? Go ahead.
2: It's been a while.
0: Okay,
2: that's fine. Last time I've been to a game at the Garden, I mean, it was the bad Knicks teams. It was pre-Brunson.
0: It's been a while.
2: Yeah, it was pre-Brunson, and it had some pretty good seats.
0: Next question. We didn't really know how close you're sitting to the court. You know, your whole resume.
1: Oh, next question. Courtside? We're talking courtside? You were courtside?
2: Yeah.
1: You were next to Spike?
2: Dolan.
1: There you go. And Dolan invited you.
2: He actually asked my son if he wanted to take a picture. My son was like, "Nah, I'm good."
1: Oh, there we go.
0: And then he got on the list. Then he's on the ban list.
1: That's why you haven't been back since.
0: Okay, next question then. When you're watching the fourth quarter of game one unfold, how jealous were you of the Knicks fans in attendance?
2: I much rather been where I was so that
0: really?
2: I can do, yeah, so that I'm at home watching in the comfort of my house so I can curse and scream and do all the irrational things in the privacy of my house.
0: You don't think there was any foul language being used inside the Garden during that fourth quarter run? Everyone was, speaking real nice?
2: I'm pretty sure the language that was used in my house was reflective of the language that was being said inside and outside of Madison Square Garden that night.
0: So
1: Shannon's a celebrity. So you can't be out in public saying the things that Shannon says like that. That's the difference. The regular schmucks like us,
0: we can
1: be in public. Nobody's saying that. Shannon has a brand to uphold. He's an upstanding dude and all this stuff. He was probably wearing he's got to go to Madison Square Garden. You got to wear a suit. You got to do all this stuff. Everybody's looking. He's got kids watching. Kids look up to Shannon. They can't see him saying that stuff.
0: So I'm not supposed to feel this way, David, because I'm a huge Miami Heat fan. Miami, New York, Heat, Knicks, very big rivalry. But I love watching the playoff games at Madison Square Garden. I'm watching the fourth quarter of the game there, and I'm like, this is by far the best crowd of the postseason. Like just in general, MSG is the best postseason crowd, and that building just on fire the entire fourth quarter. I'm not supposed to like it, okay? It's not a part of my sports fan DNA. Mm. I'm supposed to hate it. I should be rooting for Cleveland to crush them and take the soul of all those Knicks fans. Yet I'm watching and I'm like, this is so cool and I love it.
1: Yeah, there's nothing. I was in Madison Square Garden for Knicks Hawks game, one of those games. I think game three, game four, five, game five. I was there for game five. And it was electric, man. It was an electric game. It was the Madison Square Garden playoffs feeling like they were going to take this thing over. And they did. And I could feel like having been there during the playoffs, seeing that Cavs, I could only imagine what it was like when they made that comeback.
0: Tonight's going to be on fire again. Tonight, 8 p.m. Eastern Time on ESPN and ESPN Radio. We're taking you up until 7:30, where coverage begins. NBA on ESPN Radio. Cavs at Knicks as the Knicks look to go up 2-0. And I don't know why it's like this with the Knicks, where if you're watching game one, and you'll see it again tonight, where there's no other team that the former players, the former great players, where they're sitting courtside there, and not just sitting courtside, you know, it's Larry Johnson and John Starks and Patrick Ewing and Latrell Sprewell, and they're sitting courtside there, but like, they're not just sitting courtside, they're into it. They are fans. They're cheering. And, you know, I made this point earlier today, and someone said, you know, that's not true. You know, you see, you watch the Detroit Pistons and Ben Wallace and Richard Hamilton. They're sitting in the front row there. Yeah, but they're not running onto the court like John Starks and Stephon Marbury while the game is going on.
1: Yeah, John Starks looked like he was going to start boxing out for a rebound. Like, that's what was going on there. They were locked in and as excited. I think part of it is, like, those Pistons won a championship.
0: Yeah.
1: They won a championship. The Knicks fans or Knicks former players know what it means to be this close, to be sniffing a championship, and they're wanting to feel that they've got that energy.
2: And I think another thing, too, that makes playoff games in the Garden special is the angst in the arena. You can feel it. Like, it's palpable. Like, you can feel it. So, just as David said, you can, like, there's the emotion that you see from the fans, the emotions from the former players, because they understand how few and far in between these opportunities have been for the Knicks in the past, you know, 30, 40 years or what have you. So, I think that adds to it. Like, if you had the Halliburton last year and the awe that went and sucking the air out of the arena there. So, I think that adds to it. It's like, yes, it's the excitement. The team's on the cusp of possibly getting to the finals, but also what happens if it goes wrong? And you saw that from some of the fans early on in game one where the crowd was so dead because it was another here we go again.
0: I mean, I saw people making videos as they were leaving the Garden and they're walking down 7th, you know, wherever they're going to go, trying to get home after the game. And they're making videos, and it was the best night of their life. All right. And it's game one. They're up 1-0. That's why I say to you, Shannon, like, were you jealous of the Knicks fans who were in the building? Because that, again, no matter what happens the rest of this series, and certainly it's not going to hold as much weight if the Knicks don't win this series, but that was a forever memory for all of those Knicks fans who were in, like, the fourth quarter and overtime was a forever night for those Knicks fans in the building. And I found myself, like, enjoying what I'm not supposed to enjoy as a Miami sports fan.
1: That was probably the biggest Knicks Madison Square Garden moment since what of the century?
0: I mean,
1: gotta be the biggest Madison Square Garden moment for the Knicks.
2: Dante DiVincenzo 2 years ago.
0: Let's not forget, Knicks Celtics last year in the, now granted that was the semifinals.
1: But the two big games were game one and game two. I feel like those were the game you were coming back down 2-0.
0: Right.
1: And so you kind of felt more confident. This one, I think, felt like, oh, here we go again. They're supposed to beat Indiana. They're coming out slow against the Cavs. They're lethargic. Karl Anthony Towns, a bunch of bad fouls again. Oh. It just looks bad. Are we going to blow this thing again? And then it's just Jalen Brunson, who's the most beloved Nick I can think of in a very long time. You know, tearing
0: up
1: James
0: Harden. Long time. There's probably a case to be made, David, that he's that he might be the most popular ever.
1: I know the correct answer
0: is Clyde Frazier, but still, right?
1: Right. Like, and to have that comeback, I mean, I think it's the, it might be, is it, and Shannon would know because you're the, is it the biggest Nick moment since Larry Johnson's 4-point play?
0: It might be.
2: As far as what was everything on the line, absolutely, yes. Like I mentioned, the Dante DiVincenzo 3 a couple years ago, but that was in the first round against the Sixers. But that was a problem, and the Knicks were down.
0: As far as like the bedlam in the moment.
2: Of course, it would absolutely be the Larry Johnson 4-point play. And that was, what, 27 years ago?
1: Yeah, right there. And not that anybody's counting, right, Shannon? So that was 27 years ago.
2: Of course not.
1: Right there. I mean, yeah, I think it's the biggest Knicks moment of the century so far.
0: So tonight, game two, coverage begins right here. We'll take you up until coverage starts at 7:30 p.m. Eastern Time, NBA on ESPN Radio. James Harden, right? All eyes are on James Harden coming into this game tonight. If you're a Cavs fan, but also I think if you're watching from an unbiased perspective, that's a monster story because he's a huge name and there's not a whole lot of playoff success. And we're coming into a game two where, man, just he wilts under pressure in that game number one. Well, let's hear from Kenny Atkinson, Cavaliers head coach. He'll tell you, he told James Harden he believes in him.
3: I said, well, listen, my friend, I said, without you, we're knocked out in the first round. That's first. My personal opinion. So let's just stop that. We're in a great position. You've played great. Sometimes micro experiences get exaggerated. So, keep being yourself.
0: I understand that James Harden's 36 years old. I understand he's not supposed to be the number one guy on a championship team anymore. I get that. But his playoff struggles are not new. This is cumulative, all right? This is all-encompassing. And I don't know if there's ever been a superstar player, because he is. He's been a superstar player for most of his career. He's going to be a first-ballot Hall of Famer. I don't know if there's ever been a superstar player where going into a playoff game, I'm preparing for the game tonight and not expecting anything big from that superstar.
1: Probably the foremost Hall of Fame level player that you, like you said, like you expect a total meltdown in the playoffs from. I don't think in any sport you could think of a player who is won an MVP, who is Hall of Fame bound, top 75 player in any sport, who you know without a shadow of a doubt that they are going to have more bad playoff games in a series, in a season, than they have good ones. And that's just James Harden. And that's the James Harden experience. That's the James Harden legacy. Now, with that said, Kenny Atkinson, I put more blame on him for what happened to James Harden than I put it on James Harden.
0: Why is that?
1: Well, he left the dude. Like, you know James Harden can't guard Jalen Brunson. Why are they allowed? Well, how can you do that for 9 plays in a row without calling a single timeout? How can you not say, let's regroup, let's figure out, let's hedge on some of these screens. Let's pre-switch. So he's not like it is in 2026. There are ways where a player is not constantly stuck on an island against somebody else. We don't really see it that often anymore where there is a player by himself on an island against somebody he can't defend. Those mismatches, you can coach your way out of those for the most part, especially not to the point where it is every play for 9 plays where you're victim of this.
0: Okay, so this is interesting here, what you're saying. He's David Dennis Jr. I'm Jonathan Zaslow, in for Freddie and Harry here on ESPN Radio, presented by Progressive Insurance. This is interesting what you're saying here, because the coach, certainly, he knows his team. He's around the team every day, and you would think that he also knows how to manage his people. And so I wonder, are you in a spot? Let's say tonight, Harden struggles again, because if Mike Brown told us after the game number one that, yeah, it was no secret, we were attacking James Harden. Thank you, Captain Obvious, all right? So you would figure they're going to wind up doing the same thing here today. And if it yields the same results for New York or lack of result for Cleveland, what does Kenny Atkinson do? Does Kenny Atkinson pull him? Does he bench him? And that's where I bring up he knows his people. He knows how to manage his guys. He's there every day. Is it possible that Kenny Atkinson doesn't bench James Harden because he worries what it will do to that player for the remainder of the series?
1: Well, you shouldn't need to bench James Harden, to be honest. Like, you should be able to come up. Like, people hide bad defenders all the time. And it's not like the Knicks are not the Thunder, right? Where the Thunder can put 5 playmakers on the court at one time who can score off the dribble. You can't hide anybody defensively. The Knicks are not that. And the problem I have with what the Cavs did or did not do is they didn't, like, why was James Harden not on Landry Shamet? And when they try to do the switch, you pre-switch on somebody else. Like, there are ways that we see defenses all the time when they're trying to hunt the mismatch. Say you're trying to hunt the mismatch on Luka, right? Mm-hmm. You pre-switch. You put Luka on somebody else. They run a screen. Somebody fights through the screen. You have a better defender. You move Luka around. Next thing you know, there are 8 seconds left on the clock, and so you have some sort of an advantage defensively because it took them so much longer to get into their offense instead of what we saw, which was Jalen Brunson with the ball, screen, James Harden, blow by in the course of 5 seconds. Like, that is malpractice from a coaching perspective to where that is being allowed to happen. Like, if James Harden goes out there and he's just leaving everybody wide open and they're scoring left and right, no matter who he's on, then yes, we can go offense, defense. But I think that is sort of the nuclear option where you have 3 or 4 different things you can do as a coach defensively to where James Harden is not the guy that's stuck on it. Like, the Knicks do the same thing with Jalen Brunson. Jalen Brunson is not always stuck on the best offensive player, because the Knicks figure out ways to work around that. Every team in the league does this. It boggles my mind that Kenny Atkinson cannot figure that on the spot on game 1.
0: will Kenny Atkinson do what's best for the team, not just protect James Harden? Let's hear from Kendrick Perkins. He was on McAfee today.
4: Kenny Atkinson really needs to be careful on how much he protects James Harden, because at this point, he's protecting James Harden more so than he is actually coaching, because you got to do what's best for the team. At this point in the postseason, it's about facts over feelings. You don't have time to cater to one person. You got to find ways to win games.
0: So that's what I'm referencing, right? Where is Kenny Atkinson more concerned with, like, okay, right now we're struggling defensively because I'm leaving James Harden on the floor, but do I have a better chance of leaving James Harden on the floor and dealing with these defensive situations than I do possibly losing the player for the rest of the series if I take him out?
1: All right, so this is where I think you're missing something here, Zaz. This is what you're missing here. You're supposing here that Kenny Atkinson had anything going through his brain in game one. I think that's the problem. You are thinking that Kenny Atkinson was thinking strategy, long term. What's James Harden going to do? What does this mean for the future? What does this mean for the offseason? How do I navigate this? That means that his brain, that wheels were spinning in his brain, right? And I think that what we saw was a guy whose brain had malfunctioned for 45 real life human minutes, and nothing was going on in there because he couldn't even make his hands do this at any point during the 30-point run there. So I think that's where the disconnect we're having here.
0: You wanted the assistant coaches to walk up to him. One of them takes the left arm.
1: Yes.
0: The other assistant coach takes the right arm.
1: Yes.
0: And they have the two hands make a T. To signal timeout.
1: Yes, Weekend at Bernie's style. You had to Weekend at Bernie's the dude to help him out because there was nothing going on there logically at any point at the end of game one.
0: See, I think he actually did freeze in the fourth quarter.
1: Yeah.
0: Without trying to be funny, I think he did freeze. I think that was the easiest example to point to of a coach choking in a big spot. I think he actually froze. There was a moment in game one where, okay, it was a 22-point lead, right? And the Knicks now have cut the lead to 12. They have the ball, and I'm watching, and I decide, all right, how many timeouts do they have? I'm looking at the score bug. You know, I mean, all these games, there's five different channels these games are. Not every score bug's the same. I got to see, where's the timeouts? Okay, there they are. And I could see they have several timeouts. Yes. I don't remember if they had three left or four left. It was before the use it or lose it. They had some, like, okay, if the Knicks score here and make it 10, this is automatic timeout Cleveland. Right. And so Jalen Brunson hits a jumper, and I was stunned that they didn't use a timeout there. They kept playing. Matter of fact, I don't think he used a timeout till it got down to 5.
1: Yeah.
0: So that was shocking enough. But like you mentioned with Harden defensively, force the ball out of Brunson's hand when he crosses half court. You didn't see a whole lot of that. And it doesn't, like, the NBA defensively, they didn't always play where, okay, if there's a screen, we're going to switch everything. Like, that wasn't always a thing, okay? Like, you don't have to acquiesce to what the defense, the matchup that the offense wants to put the defense in. Like, why allow New York to dictate who defends the ball every single time down the floor? Like, it's like they came down the floor, and it's almost as if Brunson announced, we want Harden.
1: Yeah.
0: And the Cavs, like, all right. And they threw Harden up there, and obviously it was a total disaster. I think he was frozen on the sideline.
1: Do you think that on, like, the ride home, and, like, he unfroze probably an hour and a half after the game and just woke up and said, timeout? Like, just that happened? You think that he just kind of, like, thought he was back in the game?
0: And then he started drawing up plays,
1: and was like, "We got to switch, and we got to." You think that? I think it's possible that he unfroze 2 hours after the game and started coaching again.
0: Now the question is, when they start the game tonight, does he think that those timeouts he didn't use in game one, do they carry over to game two?
1: Right. Do you think he'll call extra? He'll try to call extra timeouts at the beginning of the game?
0: I don't know. We will find out tonight.
1: Just, like, turn them into, like, resell them on eBay or something like that. I don't know what he's trying to do.
0: The NBA playoffs are on ESPN Radio. 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He's David Dennis Jr. I'm Jonathan Zaslow. Coming up next, as Aaron Rodgers prepares for his final season, how should his career be remembered? After David has this from PayPal.
1: The schedule dropped, and it's time to settle up. 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

0: Center.
1: I'm Christine Lisi. The Eastern Conference Finals in the spotlight in both the NBA and NHL tonight. Knicks coming off that tremendous comeback in the Game 1 victory, host the Cavaliers in Game 2 on the hardwood. Cavs have been eager to move on from the disaster of their own doing in the opener. Much of that has been put on James Harden's defense, but the Cavaliers do see things differently. ESPN NBA reporter Jamal Collier.
2: During their practice and film session yesterday, in between games, Kenny Atkinson made a point to go up to Harden and say, look, this team would have lost in the first round if you weren't here. And they know defensively they cannot leave him on an island like they did against Jalen Brunson. Their backline defense has to be better. Their bigs have to be better.
1: Game 2, 7:30 Eastern ESPN Radio, 8 Eastern ESPN. LeBron James, in an episode of his Mind the Game podcast, said he is still in the moment of taking his time to contemplate his future. Thinks at some point as July rolls around, they will start to get a feel of what his future looks like. Canadiens at the Hurricanes in Game 1 of the NHL's East Final tonight. Carolina's had 11 full days off. Montreal finished its series on Monday.
3: 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Coming up Friday, we'll react to Game 2 of the Eastern Conference Finals. 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

0: retire. We now know. This is Freddie and Harry on ESPN Radio. You can also catch us on ESPN Plus, presented by Progressive Insurance. He's David Dennis Jr. I'm Jonathan Zaslow. So we're taking you up until Game 2 NBA on ESPN Radio at 7:30 Eastern, 8 p.m. Eastern tonight. It is the Cavs and Knicks. Last night, of course, the Thunder, they even up their best of seven series at a game apiece with San Antonio. But, David, we finally have an end date. We have an expiration date. That's right. Aaron Rodgers, who will be the quarterback for the Pittsburgh Steelers again this coming season, he told us, he confirmed here, this will in fact be his final season.
1: Aaron, do you believe this could be your last year? Do you even think of that right now?
2: Yes. As in your last year? This is it, yeah.
0: That, David, that was as definitive as it gets. Will this be your last season? Yes, this will be my last season. How about that?
3: Are we sure? We've gotten definitive answers from Aaron Rodgers before that were not definitive. Was he saying, yes, this is my last season? Or was he saying, I know if this is my last season or not? Do not know for sure. Don't rule anything out, Zaz. You can take Aaron Rodgers at face value if you want to. I have learned my lesson. Fool me once, shame on you. Fool me twice, can't fool me again.
0: Well, this is going to be his 22nd NFL season, his second with the Pittsburgh Steelers. And I'm going to believe him. Okay.
3: Okay.
0: 42 years old. All right. Yeah. I'm going to believe him that this will, in fact, be the final year of his career. One last go round with Mike McCarthy, who, of course, was his coach in Green Bay. But listen to Aaron Rodgers here, because they do have a couple other young quarterbacks there in Pittsburgh as well. I mean, they drafted Drew Aller from Penn State. So listen to Aaron Rodgers here, where he's taken quite the different attitude than he did, let's say, when the Green Bay Packers drafted Jordan Love. Here's Aaron Rodgers on maybe being a mentor.
4: Well, it's, you know, to coin a phrase after the guy that I followed, it's not in my job description, but I think it's a great opportunity for sure to be able to mentor those guys. And it means a lot to me that all the backups I've had over the years, a lot of good relationships still to this day with those guys. And the fun I had with Will last year, I'll try and mentor Drew as much as he wants me to and keep staying on Will.
0: Now, as Aaron Rodgers prepares for what he says, David doesn't necessarily believe him. That's okay. Actions will speak louder than words. For Aaron Rodgers, who tells us that this will be his final season, how will David Dennis Jr. remember Aaron Rodgers?
3: Let me put a caveat on this. Let me go back to what I said about believing him or not. Let me say definitively how I feel about this. I do believe this is Aaron Rodgers' last season. I do believe this is the last season. I will put money, I don't know who I got to put the money on with, that by week 6, week 8, Aaron Rodgers is going to say something noncommittal about it. I guarantee.
0: Well, wouldn't that have to mean that he's having like a great season, right?
3: No, Aaron Rodgers is just going to say, oh yeah, maybe he has a great game. 320 yards, 3 touchdowns. The Steelers are 3-2. Somebody says, man, look good out there. He says, hey, maybe I'll do this again. maybe I got a little bit more in the tank than I thought. They were like, well, didn't you say you were going to retire? He said, I said that I had made a decision, and maybe my decision is that I'm going to decide later. This is what Aaron Rodgers does. This is what he does. I am putting it right now, over under, week 6, Aaron Rodgers says something noncommittal about retirement. Shannon, lock it in. Lock it in. Save it. We're going to bring it back. We're running it back.
0: He's on the record.
3: On the record. He's going to do it.
0: I do believe, because Aaron Rodgers is super polarizing, obviously.
3: Yes.
0: And there's a lot of reasons why.
3: I am polarized by it, yes.
0: I think the last couple of years, so including this coming year, this past year with Pittsburgh, you know, the 2 years essentially removed from New York, where, man, those 2 years in New York, he was a lightning rod. I would say pretty much all of the attention, and mostly negative attention, that he received when he was in New York was of his own doing. Mm-hmm. But I think these last 2 years are going to go a long way toward how we view him and how we're going to remember him. Because like those 2 years, and you know what? Really going back to the last year in Green Bay.
3: Yeah.
0: So it was really for like three or so years, he became incredibly polarizing. He also wasn't very good. I mean, at best, he was above average, you know, that final year in Green Bay. But I think things have really settled down around him. And maybe that's what happens when you leave the New York Jets. I think things have really settled down around him. And these last 2 years are going to really soften, you know, some of the negative views that fans had of Aaron Rodgers. I think these 2 years are going to really help the way that we think about him and the way that we remember him. But I will say, Aaron Rodgers, and let's assume that the Pittsburgh Steelers are not going to win the Super Bowl this coming season with Rodgers. Rodgers will retire having won one Super Bowl, which is phenomenal to win a Super Bowl, and only appearing in one Super Bowl. And for a quarterback as great as he was, I do think we're going to remember the totality of his career being slightly disappointing, considering how great he was and only appearing and winning the Super Bowl, only appearing in that game one time. I think we'll be viewed at as slightly disappointing.
3: I think that's why the Super Bowl is sort of the most important.

0: only got to and won one Super Bowl. But Chris Canty, unsportsmanlike, here on ESPN Radio every morning, 6, 10 a.m. Eastern time, he thinks that Rodgers can only blame himself.
1: He's got 4 MVPs on his resume. There's only one quarterback that has more, Peyton Manning. You know what else Peyton Manning has more of? Super Bowl appearances. Been to 3, 1-2. Other contemporaries of Aaron Rodgers during the last 2 decades of National Football League, Tom Brady. Been to 10 Super Bowls, 1-7. Eli Manning, been to 2 Super Bowls, 1-2. Ben Roethlisberger, 1-2. Nobody can explain to me, with all the greatness that we've seen from Aaron Rodgers and the functional franchises that he's played for, why the quote-unquote greatest thrower of the football has only been to the big game once. Except if it's all about you, it's going to be hard to have success at the highest level. It's going to be hard to consistently put your team in the big game to try to win titles.
0: Again, I'll reiterate, it's not a small thing. And like, it's okay to have won just one Super Bowl. Mm-hmm. You get that one. I mean, look, I'm here in Miami. I'll tell you, Dan Marino, like, greatest I've ever seen. I'm super biased, but if Marino, who only appeared in one Super Bowl, if Marino had that one Super Bowl win, like you said, it's the greatest career builder maybe there is in all of sports, because just that one, the way that people would talk differently about Marino if he had just that one, it's a really big deal. But it's almost a credit to how great Aaron Rodgers was that I will tell you that only winning the one Super Bowl is a disappointment for his career, because I look at, there are other quarterbacks who won only one. Like I look at Drew Brees. All right. Drew Brees, Hall of Fame quarterback's got a bunch of NFL records, one Super Bowl, one Super Bowl victory. No one looks back at Drew Brees' career and thinks that it's disappointing that he only won one. You look back, at least for me, at Aaron Rodgers, and I do think it's disappointing to only win one.
2: I think part of it is, again, like we just saw the talent just jumped off at Aaron Rodgers. Like it just jumped off the screen. You saw it. I think also part of it, a lot of Drew Brees' playoff losses were totally out of his control. Like you can't really point to the Drew Brees loss or losses in the playoffs where it was like he blew the game, didn't score enough points, like the heartbreak in Minnesota, the bad call with the Rams, right? Having Alex Smith have 2 2-minute drill touchdowns in San Francisco. Like there are so many of these moments where it's just like you can't blame Drew Brees. Aaron Rodgers, bad performances against San Francisco. You know, multiple turnovers here. Like there are so many more of these where it's like they could have won that year and they didn't. And part of it is because Aaron Rodgers didn't play up to his standards. There's not as many of those for somebody like Drew Brees.
3: David, I want to mention the Brandon Bostic, though, from Rodgers' perspective.
0: Oh, hold on to the ball.
3: So, like, that's a Super Bowl appearance that was taken out of thin air from Aaron Rodgers, out of his control.
2: There are some that go both ways with Aaron Rodgers. There are also, I think, more. And part of it is just being in the league as long as he is. There are just more where it's like he didn't do enough in that game.
0: There could be some people who say part of the reason Aaron Rodgers only got to win one Super Bowl was because his coach wasn't good enough. Yeah. And he is coming back for one final year, and his new coach, same as the old coach. That case can be made as well. Yeah.
2: But the thing is, they don't have no shot at winning the Super Bowl this time, so they don't have to worry about that. So.
0: David Dennis Jr., Jonathan Zaslow here, in for the guys. Coming up next, Caitlin Clark sits out a win last night against Portland. She had back soreness. Why is this controversial? We'll tell you next after David has this from Granger.
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0: time of year. There's a lot going on here between the NBA playoffs, the Stanley Cup playoffs, and you also have now the WNBA's in full swing. This is Freddie and Harry on ESPN Radio. We are presented by Progressive Insurance. You can also catch us SiriusXM Channel 80 streaming on ESPN Plus alongside David Dennis Jr. I'm Jonathan Zaslow. So last night, a little bit of controversy. You know, WNBA, they never have controversy. You know, everything's always copacetic. No controversy. Last night, there was a little bit of controversy as Caitlin Clark for the Indiana Fever, she missed the game due to what they are calling sore back, all right? Yeah. They got the win. They got the win over the Portland Fire, but Caitlin Clark sat out. Now, here's where the uproar is, okay? Were we load managing Caitlin Clark, who missed most of last season, and I think last night was just the fifth game of the year for Indiana? Are we already load managing? Not only are we load managing Caitlin Clark, but what kind of responsibility does the team have when we're talking about a player like Caitlin Clark in letting the general public and maybe, you know, paying customers know? So Fever coach Stephanie White said before the game that Clark woke up with soreness in her back. When she was asked post-game whether the issue can be characterized as an injury, White said, quote, her back is sore. If there's anything more detailed than that, that's for the training staff to address. Now, David, she didn't practice on Tuesday, all right? And she got treatment instead. She went through workouts after practice. Stephanie White said that it is not a load management situation, but the problem that people may have is, okay, she did not participate in the practice Tuesday, but was not on the team's initial injury report Tuesday evening or the very first one on Wednesday. So what kind of responsibility do the Fever have here to the fans?
1: They got to follow the rules, first of all. Like, this is a WNBA violation to not have somebody, you know, on the injured list before the game when they get released and then just have them not play. So let's start there. Second, this is Caitlin Clark, and I know all players should be treated equally, things like that, but this is Caitlin Clark. You know people are coming to see her, especially in the game. No disrespect to who they played, Portland, I believe they played. Like, no disrespect to them, but a lot of people are coming to see Caitlin Clark. And something weird is happening with this Fever Caitlin Clark thing, man. Like, something weird is happening with her and the team. Her and the coaches are barking at each other.

0: They've got this injury thing that's weird. They're sitting her games. Doesn't appear like she wants to be sitting games. Meanwhile, Indiana made it almost to the WNBA Finals without her, pretty much. Last year with Aaliyah Boston, with Kelsey Mitchell. Now they've added Raven Johnson. It's something weird going on there. We already have seen... It's hard for me to imagine a world in which a team moves on from Caitlin Clark, or she asked to be moved, but there just seems to be something bad in the water here between her and this team.
1: I think that, and I understand there's competitive advantage. You know, now what you're saying, that there are rules that you got to follow, okay? Yeah. But like Stephanie White said, that she does not expect the Fever to be fined for what took place. We'll see. I guess I don't know what the coach would say otherwise. Yeah. I do expect us to get fined.
0: We deserve to get fined, man.
1: So we'll see what happens there. But even if they're not fined, I understand maybe sometimes there's some gamesmanship and that's a part of sports, but I don't know. We're early in the regular season. A, it's the regular season. B, we're early in the regular season. I think...
0: I don't think you need gamesmanship in this game.
1: Right, that's what I'm saying.
0: Like, you don't get gamesmanship against that squad. It's not like
1: that's,
0: this is going to...
1: Yeah.
0: Yeah.
1: That's what I'm saying. And I think there's... I think it's one of those situations where maybe you owe it a little bit to the growth of the league. You owe it a little bit to the fans where let's be a little bit more transparent.
0: Yeah.
1: If one of the biggest names in the league, a player who we know, who we have tangible evidence, moves the needle. And if that person is, if you know a day in advance that it's a question mark, that this person, this time it's Caitlin Clark, might not play in the game tomorrow night, I think you owe it to the fans who could be in attendance tomorrow night to let them know she might not be available. Purchase tickets at your own choice.
0: I agree. And the same would go for Asia Wilson is in that sort of category. Breonna Stewart's in that category. I think Angel Reese in certain games is in that category in terms of popularity we want to go to. Same thing I would say if you were talking about like LeBron or Steph or something like that, you would be devastated. You at least need to know this is a game time decision. There's a possibility or something like that. To have nothing and then have Caitlin Clark not play and it'd be for something that doesn't feel like an injury, it feels like load management and it feels like it's disingenuous.
1: It's interesting, though. It's something to keep an eye on where David's saying that there could be a little situation to keep an eye on there.
0: Something's
1: between the relationship between the player and the team. Coming up next, Dylan Harper, De'Aaron Fox, with them potentially out, do the Spurs need another MVP performance from Wemby?
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7: Wednesday night, in a game you heard right here on ESPN Radio, Oklahoma City tied the series in the Western Conference Finals against the San Antonio Spurs at one game apiece. 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But last night, Wemby...
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7: 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In Game 1, the Cleveland Cavaliers won until they lost. Up 22 points. Blew the lead. Fourth quarter, the New York Knicks had one of the great comebacks in the history of the sport, 115-104. Tonight, in a game you'll hear right here on ESPN Radio, it is clearly a must-win for the Cleveland Cavaliers, because many people, including me, left that game in Game 1 thinking this series is over. There's only one way Cleveland can counteract that, and that is by winning in Game 2. They will not win the series if they lose tonight, and this is going to fall on the shoulders of their best player, Donovan Mitchell. He's the face of the franchise. He needs to now make up for the defense, or lack thereof, of James Harden, and he needs to make up for some of the mistakes from the head coach, Kenny Atkinson. This is on the guy who it should be on, the best player on the team, the face of the franchise, Donovan Mitchell. A must win back in his home state of New York against the Knicks. For the ESPN Radio Sports Beat, I'm Evan Cohen.

0: Center.
1: I'm Christine Lisi. Two nights after an all-time collapse, the Cavaliers seek to rebound in Game 2 of the NBA's Eastern Conference Finals against the Knicks. 7:30 Eastern ESPN Radio, 8 Eastern ESPN. Part of the reason Cleveland blew that 22-point fourth-quarter lead and lost the opener, the struggles of James Harden defensively, as well as his handling of the ball. Boston Globe national NBA writer Gary Washburn.
2: If you're the Cavs, do you make adjustments in how they're guarding Brunson? Does Donovan Mitchell step up? What about James Harden? Like, there's a lot of questions. This is what the Cavs wanted. They wanted Harden. They wanted to put this team together to make a finals run. This is what they've been waiting for. Let's see how the Cavs step up.
1: Gary Washburn on ESPN Radio. In an episode of his podcast, Mind the Game, free agent LeBron James said he is just taking his time regarding his future. Feels at some point as free agency starts to get going, they'll get an idea of what his future may look like. NHL's East Final opens up tonight. Canadiens at the Hurricanes. NFL Lions signed linebacker Jack Campbell to a four-year extension. In 2025, he emerged as Detroit's most consistent defender.
3: Hey, it's your resident Super Bowl champ Chris Kenny. Coming up Friday, the Thunder were extremely physical against Wemby in Game 2. I'll tell you if they'll be able to continue that in Game 3. 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
0: 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This is Freddie and Harry.
4: Randy, who's that celebrity you would love to play around the golf with?
5: I think I ended up on Barack Obama. Okay. Either Obama or W. Bush. But yeah. I just feel like a president is going to have crazy stories. You can be like, hey, Barack, sorry I shanked my driver. Are aliens real? Like, it's a president for me.
6: They would tell us what happened in Dallas in 63. They would know.
5: Yeah.
4: They would let us know they were the privy. Second gunman on a grassy knoll. As far as that goes, you're right about that.
7: There was a grassy knoll. It was there. It was downtown.
6: Watch me hit this drive.
5: Now watch me hit this drive. Just everything. He would just punctuate the most graphic stuff, you know? You could lean into it. No, never mind. I'm not going to make that joke.
8: Fool him once. Like, shame on him.
5: That's, hey. Fool me once. Shame on me. Fool me twice. Shame on. Watch me hit this drive. I forgot how the goal goes.
9: There's an old saying in Tennessee. I know it's in Texas, probably in Tennessee, that says, fool me once. Shame on you. Fool me, we can't get fooled again.
0: This is Freddie and Harry.

0: miss him. I think I miss him. That is good stuff, man. Excellent job there by Randy Scott. Freddie and Harry
1: today
0: on ESPN. It's Randy's birthday?
1: Randy's birthday. Randy Scott's birthday today.
0: Oh, happy birthday. Good for you.
1: It's a legend's birthday.
0: You heard there.
2: Wait,
0: he
2: shares
0: Jr.
2: a birthday with Mikey C? ESPN radio legend Mikey C?
1: Is Mikey C's today or tomorrow?
2: His is actually today. We're celebrating it tomorrow, but his actual birthday, his 50th birthday, the big 5-0 for Mikey C.
0: Wow. Is 50 like is 50 the birthday where there's no more reconciling with yourself as far as, like, you're kind of getting old? Because, you know, when you were younger, like, when I was in college, I'm 45, all right? When I was in college, I'm Jonathan Zaslow, he's David Dennis Jr., Freddie and Harry on ESPN Radio. When I was in college, you know, the idea of being 40, that I was like, oh, my God, those people are old. But when you turn 40, you realize, like, nah, this is, like, this is, I was in my 30s a year ago. This is not old, but I feel like 50... I don't think you can keep saying this is not old once you get to 50. Am I right about that?
1: I don't know. I'm not. I just turned 40. I'll tell you this. I just turned 40. Still feel young. Still feel
0: young.
1: Feel like I could do things. Feel like I could just still go out there. I have real Achilles anxiety. But other than that, I feel good.
0: Wait, what is like if you're going to do an athletic feat?
1: I just feel like I just feel I haven't played basketball like a year and a half. They moved the basketball courts from my gym. We can get all the sociopolitical reasons why they would do that. They removed the basketball courts from my gym. Play a little pickleball here or there. But I push the sled. I get in there when I'm banging and clanging. I push the sled a little bit. Sometimes I feel a little tinge in the Achilles. I know it's working the Achilles. I feel a little tinge sometimes. And I feel like we're just winding down. Like in wrestling, they say your bump card. When your bump card's up, you can't do anything about it. I feel like we're getting there with the old legs there, the old stems. I'm really nervous about it. I feel like any day now, we're just like counting down. Like the doomsday clock on the Achilles is just winding down one of these days.
0: Yeah, that's... I feel you need to be careful, man. You don't need to be showing up with a torn Achilles.
1: And from doing... Because it won't be from something like heroic. I'm not going to be tearing my Achilles trying to dunk. Or it'll be I tore my Achilles stepping out the shower. That's what's going to happen. It's going to be the most embarrassing story of all time. I'm really nervous about it. Well, then after that, everything just falls apart. You can't go to the gym. You can't work out. And then people just kind of get the Achilles and just don't.
0: Well, and with the torn Achilles, you're on that dopey little scooter. You know,
1: scooter.
0: Yeah,
1: you just kind of hang it up after that. You have Achilles PTSD. You don't do anything athletic. Maybe I'm just projecting a little bit, but I feel like if I tore my Achilles, I would just go to Golden Corral every day and just mail it in.
0: Well, maybe you'll see Jalen Williams there. While it's not an Achilles injury, it is a hamstring injury, and ESPN's Shams Charania was told that Jalen Williams is on a day-to-day evaluation, game-to-game evaluation with a left hamstring injury. So he's going to undergo treatment. He'll return based on how he feels, recovering from the second injury to the same hamstring in just 1 month. That part is the most important part, right? That it's the same hamstring that it just happened again. So they're not going to rush him back. But I'll tell you, if they don't have Jalen Williams, this isn't the Lakers, all right? This isn't Portland. Excuse me, Phoenix. If you don't have Jalen Williams, I don't think they're going to get past San Antonio.
1: Well, but that's what makes this thing. So it's kind of bumming me out right now is that if Dylan Harper isn't on San Antonio playing because he's got a leg injury, that kind of evens it out a little bit. I mean, and A.J. Mitchell kind of hurt himself a little bit at the last game towards the end. Like, this is a becoming a war of attrition, and that's kind of worrying me a little bit about this series because I want to see these guys at full strength. And if we have a situation where all these dudes are hurt all throughout the series, I think we really got to look at the actual damage of something like load management and what it looks like when these guys can't handle intense playoff
0: basketball.
1: I think
0: there's something to that. Go on. I think you're right.
1: So Zaz, I kind of did not believe in this at first, and actually wrestling kind of turned me on to this. And you're a wrestling fan like I am, Zaz.
0: Wrestling's everything.
1: like, so CM Punk, like Arn Anderson used to say this before, and CM Punk has said it before, that some of the reasons we're seeing so many injuries in wrestling is because they're not doing house shows every day. So they're not getting like this callous hardening of their body, like the body slams, your body's not getting used to it. So you wrestle on Mondays and then you wrestle on Saturdays once a month. You have these intense matches and your body
0: can't. You'll be really sore.
1: Yeah, you're really sore. Your body can't handle it. And hearing, and that when Arn Anderson said it, I was like, oh, he's an OG wrestler. That's old school thinking. CM Punk says it. And now I'm kind of thinking, like, is there something to this? And is there something to this on the NBA side where the more you play actually kind of gets you used
0: of course.
1: To this wear and tear? And the rest is actually worse for you because when you come to the play, like, game one was a level of intensity that nobody has played in the NBA this
0: probably
1: year.
0: Probably all season.
1: All season. Nobody's had that intense of a game. And game two was just like that. And guys are falling, by, like dropping like flies by the end of game two because it's been 48 hours and they played this level of basketball and they have not played it all season. I think there's something to it.
0: Of course, your body is not used to this kind of physical activity. And it's why we're not talking about broken bones here. We're talking about soft tissue injuries. All right. Your body is not accustomed to this kind of action. And it's why, you know, there are all kinds of stories, of course, all kinds of stories about the kind of practices with the Lakers and the Knicks and the Miami Heat that Pat Riley used to hold, you know, and wasn't doing that to punish the team.
1: Yeah.
0: Like, they have those kind of practices so that, A, the games are easier than the practice.
1: Yeah.
0: And, like, that'll be a welcome change. And B, so that you're able to withstand the physical activity, and you're able to get through the season, you're able to get through a playoff series. Like that kind of activity is not for fun. And now, throughout an NBA regular season, teams hardly practice.
1: Yeah.
0: Like, yes, they have shoot around on the day of games, but it's a walkthrough, all right? Mm-hmm. Like, sometimes they do it in the hotel ballroom, all right? They don't even go to an actual court. It's a walkthrough. It's not a real practice. So, yes, you know, people may scoff at your pro wrestling analogy. I certainly understand. It's very on point, all right? And it's actually why WWE is bringing back the house shows. So they're essentially going to get back to practicing. It'd be like if the NBA decided to institute days where we can have practice.
1: Yeah.
0: So that our bodies can get used to, you know, that kind of performance again. I think you're 100% right that the physical activity ends up being too much of a strain for some of these guys. And you get, like last night, Jalen Williams is now day-to-day. Dylan Harper is hurt. He's going to be out. And who knows, I mean, dealing with an ankle sprain, De'Aaron Fox is a whole nother issue here. I think you're absolutely on to something. So last night, the Spurs and the Thunder play game two. The Thunder even the series at a game apiece. And now we move on to game three, which, of course, will be tomorrow. Well, Dylan Harper, De'Aaron Fox, both of them potentially out. Do the Spurs need MVP caliber performance from Victor Wembanyama? They got that in game one, and it led to a victory. And, you know, while 21 points and 17 rebounds is certainly not a bad game, it's not MVP caliber. You know, it wasn't best player on the floor. Do the Spurs need MVP caliber performance from Victor Wembanyama to win this series?
1: I think so. Especially if you're going to have injuries, and especially if De'Aaron Fox not playing means that Stephon Castle is going to be holding the ball and he's going to be turning the ball over. You've got to create those level of turnovers on the other side of the court. And defensively, Wimby is unstoppable defensively. But if they're going to let Isaiah Hartenstein hold him like he has been doing, he's got to figure out a way around that. I mean, this has got to be the Wimby series. And he's got to draw the fouls. He's got to get those dudes out of there. It's going to sound crazy to say 21 and 17 is not going to be enough. We need like 30 and 20 from here on out. Especially if your guy's going to be injured.
0: On Unsportsmanlike this morning, 6:10 a.m. Eastern, every morning here on ESPN Radio, Brian Windhorst told you Wembanyama needs to be superhuman.
3: This is an unfair thing to say, but for the Spurs to win this series, especially if their guards are hurt now, because the injuries last night, really big going forward. Wembanyama might have to deliver these 30-20-ish games to get through this series. And it's unfair, but that may be what we're headed for.
0: I don't think it's unfair to say that. I don't think it's unfair to say, and I feel this way even if you did not suffer an injury with Dylan Harper last night. I don't think it's unfair to say, in order to beat the champions, all right, in order to beat the team that has now the back-to-back league MVP, let's not forget, the Oklahoma City Thunder started this year 24-1. Yeah. All right. Yeah, dopes like me talking about, hey, they're going to win 80 games this year. All right. I don't think it's unfair to say, in order to beat that team, your best player needs to be the best player on the floor every single night. Like, that would make him MVP caliber performance if he's the best player on the floor every single night when the other team on the floor has Shai Gilgeous-Alexander. I don't think that's unfair. I think that's what it winds up taking for the Spurs to win this series. I think the only way they win this series is if four times Victor Wembanyama looks like the best player in the world, and through two games so far this series, it's happened once, and guess what? They won that game.
1: I actually think he's going to need to be by far the best player in the world. And like, the gap between one and two in terms of players needs to be like it was game one. Because if you and SGA are going neck and neck and you're still better than him, you've got to make up for so much if you're Wemby right now that you need to be that much better than SGA. Like, you have to make up for a couple of dudes, man. You got to make up for De'Aaron Fox. Because if he comes back, I don't think he's going to be the same guy. He's not going to be the closer that he was. And if you got to make up for Dylan Harper, you got to figure that out too. You got to be a blocking machine, rebounding machine, scoring, and you've got to do that relentlessly. You've got to be in the paint. The distance from the basket is the stat that determines if the Spurs win or lose. Is Victor Wembanyama's shot, average shot distance from the basket, when he's in that 10-foot range on average, he is going to dominate. When he's out there at 18, 16, they lose. And that requires him to be more aggressive and just straight up better than everybody else.
0: So last night was a great game.
1: Yeah.
0: The first two games of this series have been fantastic. You know, I turned, like I said, I turned to my son late in the game, and just to show how great this series is, and it can't just be, this can't just be happening in the Zaslow mansion, all right? This has got to be happening in other mansions, all right? In other manors, in other castles, in other homes.
1: Yeah.
0: And where my 14-year-old son, he's locked into, like, he's a casual NBA watcher throughout the season, but he's locked into this game where it was the start of the fourth quarter last night, David, and I get tired, all right? I want to go upstairs. I want to watch in my bedroom. And he says, let's continue watching together. I was like, really? He goes, yeah, come to my room. We'll watch together. And I was like, okay. So we watched the entire game, the two of us, which I don't know if we've ever actually done that before. It'll get to, you know, fourth quarter. He's like, all right, I'm done. You know, I'm going to bed. But there has to be other kids, you know, who are invested that way. Just so I'm making the point how great this series is so far. But I thought last night was a really big sign for the New York Knicks. Now, why is last night a big sign for the New York Knicks? Well, let's say we believe that the Knicks are going to win the Eastern Conference Finals against Cleveland. Most everyone would agree that Oklahoma City, San Antonio, these are the two best teams in the NBA. A lot of people want to say that the Western Conference Finals right now is actually the NBA Finals, all right? But last night, and I turned to my son and go, this series is a war. I said that to him with just a couple minutes left in the game, and I was in his bedroom watching with him. And the point is, the way these teams are going at it, and we see Dylan Harper, he drops. Jalen Williams, he drops. De'Aaron Fox is already out. Who knows what's going to happen the remainder of this series? It's going to be last man standing in this series between Oklahoma City and San Antonio, and that's why a team like New York or Cleveland, who you think is not at the level of these two teams, they have a chance in the finals, because who knows what type of shape these teams are going to be in when they're done with this battle out West.
1: I'm 90% with you, don't utter Cleveland's name as part of this, please.
0: I'm just trying to be fair.
1: It's a simple request, not to mention, because I can't watch them anymore beyond this conference finals, because what they did a couple days ago was disgusting. I don't know if Kenny Atkinson is awake yet. Wake up, Kenny Atkinson. I'm with you in terms of this. Like, the Knicks have a shot. The Knicks have a shot either way, I think, against San Antonio. They've given them trouble. The matchups are kind of tough for San Antonio. Thunder is sort of different. Thunder have handled them pretty well. I think that what makes this, difficult is if those guys go into this series, again, soft tissue injuries. 2, 3, 4 players are injured, and you got a healthy Knicks team that's rested for a week, because if they go 4 and you go 7, that makes this more favorable for this Knicks squad. And OG Anunoby gets healthy. Like, that adds to it, too. Like, I'm with you. This creates a chance where the Knicks could steal a championship from somebody.
0: Yeah. I thought last night that stood out to me. Like, these teams, whoever winds up winning this series is not going to be the same when they come out, all right, as when they went in. And that means that whoever winds up winning the East, I mean, David's not even allowing me to mention Cleveland. I mean, so the Knicks,
1: yes.
0: I think we're still going to wind up getting a great NBA Finals as a result. So stop saying that the Western Conference is the NBA Finals, okay? We're still going to get potentially a great NBA Finals because of what these two teams are doing to each other. We want to hear from you. 888-SAY-ESPN, 888-729-3776. After these first two games, who has the edge in the Western Conference? Let's go out to Richmond. Let's hear from Dana. Dana's been waiting patiently. Go ahead, Dana. You're on Freddie and Harry on ESPN Radio.
4: Hey, what's up, fellas? How y'all doing today?
0: Good.
4: Hey, David, you on it, man. You've been on it all day today. I think you working your way on a permanent spot on Fred and Harry the way you giving it up.
0: Oh,
4: today.
0: Whoa.
4: You giving it up. You on point. But let me say this right here. This is what I want to get to first with the OKC and the San Antonio. I thought I was the only one. I know the coach complaining to the referee about them grabbing Wemby. So if the coach complaining to the referee that they grabbed him, don't you think the referee will put a little bit effort to watch to see if they grabbed him? And, I mean, they was grabbing that man. Sometimes the dude wasn't even making basketball plays. He just was turning around to grab Wemby. That's not a good look for basketball. Y'all gave us a good game one. Awesome. Beautiful game one. Don't mess the series up with these antics, man, because y'all can't check the young brother. Don't do that. Now, let me get to the Knicks. I wish Freddie was here. My man, hats off Freddie. Because I tell Freddie all the time, just like the Cowboys, even they get mad at me about this. Cowboy fans, Knicks fans, Cowboy team, Knicks team, they too similar. The fan base is delusional, like Cowboy fan base. Cowboys always do something to get in the way to screw it up. Knicks going to do something to screw it up. Like Stephen A. like to say, just wait. Just wait. Just wait. We're going to see it. They're going to screw it up.
0: Thanks for the call, Dana. Dana's talking to everybody. He's talking to Freddie. I didn't realize he's Hot Sauce Freddie on the streets. I didn't know that. He's talking to Freddie. He's talking to Stephen A. He's talking to David Dennis Jr. He's all over the place.
1: Yeah, he's got a lot of friends out here in the
0: Sauce Freddy.
1: There you go, Hot Sauce Freddy. I think the refs are going to call this game differently in Game 3. If they don't, it'll be a real problem. But I think they will. I think they will.
0: He's David Dennis Jr. I'm Jonathan Zaslow. If you want to get in on the show, 888-SAY-ESPN, 888-729-3776. Coming up. 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PayPal makes it easier to split, send, and settle up on game day so fans can focus on the moments that matter. 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And that right there is What to Watch For tonight. Coming up next, is this the Spider Mitchell series or the Jaylen Brown series? Also, someone would say the Jalen Brunson series. That's after David has this from RK.
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0: Christine Lisi. The NBA's Eastern Conference Finals resume with Game 2 tonight, with the Knicks up 1-0, hosting the Cavaliers, 7:30 Eastern ESPN Radio, 8 Eastern ESPN. There's been a lot of talk from the Cavs after their epic collapse Tuesday. For the team to bounce back and tie the series, Donovan Mitchell must play a major role, explains ESPN NBA analyst Danny Green.
1: Don's got to be a facilitator, like how he came out that aggressive in that Game 7. If he's in the paint attacking like he was, then he'll open up the floor for everybody. Jared Allen, Evan Mobley, everybody will eat, and himself, he'll score as well. But then you'll see Sam Merrill, Max Strus, like they'll get open looks. But it starts with Don and him being aggressive and attacking the paint. If he does that, they can turn the series around.
0: Mitchell faded at the end of Game 1. He scored 3 total points between the final quarter of regulation and overtime. LeBron James, in an episode of his Mind the Game podcast, said he's still in the moment of taking his time to contemplate his future. Things at some point as July rolls around, they will start to get a feel of what his future looks like. Canadiens visit the Hurricanes in Game 1 of the NHL's East Final tonight. Carolina has had 11 full days since last playing.
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5: 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I'm Jonathan Zaslow. He's David Dennis Jr. Got the hockey tonight, too, David. Don't forget about the hockey, all right? Don't forget about the Stanley Cup playoffs. I know we're not supposed to bring it up around Christine Lisi. You know, tonight you got the Canadiens and the Hurricanes.
6: Too soon.
5: Game 1. She wishes it with the Sabres and the Hurricanes, Game 1. Hopefully she's not within earshot. You know, I feel bad about that. So I got both TVs going in the Zaslow Mansion family room tonight. We got the basketball and the hockey going on. Let's bring aboard, though, ESPN NBA analyst, 3-time NBA champion Danny Green joining us here, Freddie and Harry on ESPN Radio. Danny, thanks for your time. Let's start with last night as Oklahoma City evens up the best of seven series at a game apiece. You were a player who, you know, in your prime, you were a big-time perimeter defender. How frustrating would it have been for someone like yourself? It's hard enough to guard a player the caliber of Shai Gilgeous-Alexander, but all the falling on the ground, every shot, no one's touching him. How frustrating is that?
7: Yeah, it's very frustrating. And I caught a glimpse of it toward the end of my career when I had to guard guys like Trae Young and, you know, Jalen Brunson some. Like, they're very crafty. The crazy thing is Jalen Brunson's strong and good. Like, they're already good, let alone that they're good at drawing fouls. So it's got to be very frustrating to guard a guy like that where he's so crafty, he's so good, but also control. You can't touch him and be physical. And on the other end, you know, the team is allowed to be physical with you. So I understand why teams are frustrated with playing against OKC. But you got to adjust, right? Life's not fair. You got to find ways to figure it out and be better. And sometimes it's going to be, you know, you be down a man. Sometimes you got to play against, you know, it's not 5-on-5 sometimes. It might be 6-on-5. You know, it might be 5-on-4. But you got to find ways, if you want to be a champion and to dethrone the champions, to be that much better. You got to be 2 times, 3 times better in order to win certain games. But I could imagine it'd be very frustrating guarding a guy like that.
6: All right, speaking of frustration, Danny, we watched what happened with the Cavs falling apart in Game 1. How does somebody like James Harden get left on an island for 9 straight plays in the fourth quarter? What were the Cavs missing that could have prevented that?
7: They're missing a lot of things, man. how does it happen? It shouldn't happen is the question. And there's a multitude of things that spiraled into a bunch of bad decisions. And it was, one, you should call a timeout. Like, timeout should have happened before that. You had a 22-1 run. You cut it to 5. Well, I guess they cut it to 5 before you call your first timeout. Then you can make an adjustment. 2, there could have been some leadership out there on the court where guys, you know, take on the challenge or help double. For him to get ISO 1-on-1 like on 8 straight possessions was, I said, it was mind blowing. as a fan that knows the game. I can't imagine fans that don't even know the game. So again, it happens. We've seen some strange things happen in this world, but usually when you see a professional team of this nature on this stage, you don't see those type of mistakes happen in real time. You know, like some of these things, like, okay, maybe in college, NCAA have like some things fumble or, you know, avalanche, so people have meltdowns. But an NBA game where you have a bunch of timeouts, you got to use one to kind of resettle yourself. So hopefully they don't do that tonight. And, you know, we get a competitive series. But I'd imagine Knicks got this amount of rust off. And I think it's going to be a different game for them to start.
5: How much of a factor, Danny Green joining us here on Freddie and Harry on ESPN Radio. How much of a factor is the crowd at the Garden? Maybe not the Garden specifically, but a great riled up crowd where it's the fourth quarter, the home team is on a big run like that. Does it feel like an avalanche?
7: It is a factor. You know, when the fans are there, because, I mean, not so much for the, I think it's on both sides, but it's more so on the offensive side, like the team that's coming back, because it allows you to build confidence. They were cold all game for three quarters. If you don't have that crowd behind you, you don't find rhythm. You don't get hot. Once you get one basket to go in, and those fans that stayed and were true fans and got, you know, the energy in the building going, now your adrenaline rises. Now the next person can make a shot. Then it becomes contagious. You know, Mikal Bridges knocks down a three. You know, Landry Shamet knocks down a three. So that support that they have behind them is the reason why I say when you're at home, it's like plus four. In certain buildings, it's even more. And that support helped them get back into the game and also ultimately win the game. And on the other side of it, Cleveland got a little nervous. It'll make the other team a little tight. They got stagnant. They didn't have good offense. They missed shots. We've seen some air balls. We've seen some bad shots. Sam Merrill had a shot to win it or tie it and hit that three to go up, and it went in and out. And that could be a factor of the fan base being there. And if he's at home, it might be a different result.
6: Danny, I want to go back a little bit. You may not. Like, I'm thinking about you guys in the Heat. Game six, Ray Allen hits the shot, and I remember
5: what a
6: going.
5: Night.
6: as a Heat fan, and
7: thanks,
6: I remember going, thinking about going to game seven. I said the Spurs are done. There's no way they're going to come back from that shot. And you guys, I mean, were right there with the Heat the whole time. Game seven, you didn't seem like that really bothered you guys at all. And y'all were your regular Spurs selves. When I look at the Cavs, I'm thinking there's no way they're coming back from this game one. What does it take to brush off a loss like that and come out the gate as your normal selves?
7: Crazy enough, we did play really hard in that game seven. And that took a lot of veteranship. We had guys that have been in the league and seen a lot. So Manu, Tony, and Timmy following their lead and Pop. If we didn't have them, I don't know if we'd be able to bounce back from it. This team is a lot younger, don't have as much vets on this team. So it's going to take the leadership of Donovan Mitchell, of James Harden, and Kenny Atkinson to be able to brush it off and not think about it. So we'll see tonight if they can recover from it. Ultimately, we almost did, but we didn't recover from it because we ended up losing. They played a really good game in Game 7 in Miami, but we played the best we could, played really hard in Game 7. It's just that Game 6 was tough to bounce back from and emotionally. Even when you do win, it's hard to bounce back for both teams. But it's hard, way harder for the team that lost, and it showed for us, and it might show in this series. So we'll see tonight how their mindset is, and you're going to know within the first 5 or 10 minutes of this game how it's going to go and if their mentality is stable enough to sustain through the series to bounce back and turn it around.
5: Danny, what is a fair expectation of James Harden, not just tonight, but the rest of this series?
7: What is the what now, sorry?
5: What's a fair expectation?
7: I mean, it's crazy that we have to lower our standards and expectations for James in the playoffs, but that's just what it is.

0: given those Mobley involved, Sam Merrill involved, like he was in threes, and then also scoring at the same time. It has to start and stop with him. In the crunch moments as well, he's got to go get the ball, and that doesn't necessarily mean score, but make a play for your team. Get downhill, get to the paint, put pressure on the defense, and allow your team to get a great shot with you having the, you know, what's the name on the reins, the ball in your hand. So if he does that tonight from start to finish, that's what I'm looking at mostly. It's not James Harden. I'm looking at Donovan Mitchell. It ain't Kenny Atkinson. It's Donovan Mitchell, and then the second person I'm looking at is Evan Mobley. Those two guys got to come with that approach to turn this thing around.
1: Three-time NBA champion, ESPN NBA analyst Danny Green joining us here, Freddie and Harry, on ESPN Radio. Let's go back to the Western Conference Series here, and specifically Victor Wembanyama. I mean, you obviously know the Spurs organization, but we know how great Wembanyama is. We've seen it, but how unusual is it, Danny, for a player who is only in his third year in the league and the first time he's ever been in the postseason to be able to show the type of poise and perform the way that he has?
0: Very unusual, but that just shows you that organization and that DNA trickling down from the greats on into him. From Pop to Mitch Johnson, from Timmy and David Robinson to Wemby, and he also was with the Monks and KG this summer and Jamal Crawford. Like, he's a well-seasoned three-year vet now, which is crazy. Like, no kid or player is a vet at 3 years, but because he's so locked in and so passionate and obsessed with the game, watch so much film and learn so much from those guys and wants to learn and wants to be great, he's made himself into a vet earlier than most people expect. He's already unique and one of a kind type of athlete and personality and size and stature. Now he's one of a kind mind, which makes him great. That's the reason why LeBron James is one of the greatest of all time, because not only is he one of the best athletes the league has ever seen, he's one of the best minds, and his approach and mindset to want to be great is like no other. And he took care of his body, and at year 23 he's able to do this. If Wemby stays healthy and continues to do this, we could be calling him the next greatest of all time. But like, he could be the best player of all time.
1: That's Danny Green, three-time NBA champion, ESPN NBA analyst. Danny, great job. Enjoy the game tonight and the rest of these series.
0: Thanks, my man. You too. You guys enjoy.
1: Thanks, Danny. There you go. Danny Green here with us, Freddie and Harry on ESPN Radio. Was that wrong of me, David, where you brought up 2013 Spurs Heat Game 6, Ray Allen? I mean, I was sitting right there. I was on the Miami Heat radio team. You know, if you're going to bring it up, I'm going to tell you it's an incredible night. Was that wrong of me?
2: Well, I mean, I'm just trying to get some basketball analysis from a guy who's there, and you're yelling, rubbing it in his face as we're trying to have the conversation. Poor form.
1: Yeah. Between me and Danny Green, one of us got a championship ring after that series. It wasn't Danny.
2: So you got a ring from that?
1: Of course.
2: I didn't know that. Oh, wait, no, I did, because you've mentioned it 14 times,
1: I see what you did there. Coming up next, speaking of which, the Miami Heat reportedly are the team that is looking to pounce for Giannis Antetokounmpo. We'll tell you about it next after David has this word from PayPal.
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0: Radio. We're taking you up until 7:30 p.m. Eastern, where coverage of the NBA on ESPN Radio takes over. He's David Dennis Jr. I'm Jonathan Zaslow. 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But along with the West action, the East action, we are keeping an eye out for what's going on with Giannis Antetokounmpo, all right? And, you know, we had some weird stuff last week.
1: Do we have to?
0: Yes, we have to. Yes. So, you know, we had some weird stuff last week, right, where Miles Turner said some things weird, you know, about Giannis, that he holds up the team plane for 2.5 hours, does whatever he wants. Doc Rivers doesn't fine anyone. Well, Giannis rumors are all over the place. Mm-hmm. And I would tell you, I've heard how the market for Giannis Antetokounmpo out there is kind of lukewarm. Mm-hmm. So I want to start there with you, David. Like, does it surprise you, this idea that maybe there is not going to be this huge market, this huge bidding war for, you know, we look at Victor Wembanyama and what he is and how incredible he is. It wasn't that long ago we were saying similar things about Giannis.
1: I'm not surprised at all that the bidding war is not war is not there for a few reasons. One, Giannis now is he has to opt in. Like, you don't get him on 2 years. You get him on last. So you that lowers the amount of teams, because now he has to decide that he's going to re-sign with you. So there's part of that. In the year since, he's developed another injury. So there's concerns there. And the league is just not the kind of league that it was a few years ago, where the idea that you can bring a star in and just plug him in and win a championship, that's just not where we are right now as a league. The Kevin Durant going to the Warriors, that type of stuff doesn't happen. LeBron, Big Three, Miami, that doesn't necessarily happen anymore. So you're now bringing Giannis. Like, I can't really think of a ready-made championship scenario for Giannis. Giannis, unless you tell me that Oklahoma City is losing in five and they're going to send stuff over there and they're going to add him there. But, like, the idea that Giannis is going to plug and play somewhere and you automatically championship contenders or favorites when you're losing picks, like, none of these teams that have given up all of these picks are coming out really on top as a result of this. Like, the league is not there anymore. The league is a now draft, build around those players league instead of a pay high for a superstar league.
0: Well, and the league is also changing in the sense that you used to have veteran experienced players to win in this league. It was there wasn't a real precedent of young teams. Mm-hmm. I'm not even talking about the team that has to go through the heartbreak, you know, where you got to lose a little bit first. Right. I'm just talking about a young team being able to win big in the NBA. And now, I mean, just look no further than the Western Conference, where you have a very young San Antonio team and a very young already champion Oklahoma City team, and we're talking about whoever's going to wind up trading for Giannis. Not only are they going to have to give up a bunch of assets, draft picks, what have you, but it's a player who's 32 years old and a player who is coming off of injuries. You know, ESPN's front office insider, Bobby Marks, he mentioned recently how Miami apparently now is like the heavy favorites. We know Miami was very involved in trade talks for Giannis at the trade deadline a few months ago, but very involved is the expectation, heavy favorite, if Giannis is going to wind up being traded, that it would be the Miami Heat. I find it interesting that a player, like I said, who we were saying very similar things about him, what we say about Victor Wembanyama now, you know, alien, never seen anything like it. He's able to get to the basket with just one dribble once he passes half court, you know? Although sometimes, you know, maybe the referee swallowing the whistle looks a little bit like a travel. But nonetheless, you understand. Yeah, you understand what I'm saying. You understand what I'm saying. Take three steps, you swallow the whistle. But the fact that we could be talking about maybe there's not going to be a bidding war when a player like Giannis Antetokounmpo winds up becoming available, that you're not so surprised? That still strikes me as a bit of a shock.
1: Well, okay, so let's look at Miami, for instance. Are they favorites in the East with Giannis? Say,
0: no.
1: Right. So are you going to move on from multiple first-round picks for a guy who may not be in the league in 3 years or may not be good in 3 years? or maybe get injured for a little bit, you're going to move on from those? Like, would you, as a Heat person who got a championship ring with the Heat, I'm not sure if people know that.
0: Two. Why do you not say just one? Two.
1: Two championship rings with the Heat. Just don't forget that. Would you feel okay giving up a bunch of picks for somebody like Giannis, knowing that they're not going to be favoring the East?
0: Yeah, I got to get interesting again. I do. Like, I got to get interesting again. You got to try to go for it. You know, the team that Miami, for instance, has right now is, like, they're in the lottery. They're not a playoff team, you know? So do I think that Giannis makes them a contender right away? No, but I feel like adding Giannis to your team, it's a really big building block. But it would be interesting if whatever a team like Miami was offering at the trade deadline in February, if they can lower the offer because there's lukewarm, reception around the league as far as Giannis's trade market. That's something to keep an eye on right there. Coming up next, have the Thunder become the new Golden State Warriors? We'll tell you what we mean. Freddie and Harry on ESPN Radio and the ESPN app.
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0: Rosetta.
1: Christine Lisi, breaking news. NASCAR icon Kyle Busch, a two-time Cup Series champion who has won more races across the sport's three national series than any other driver in history, has died at the age of 41. Earlier today, his team indicated Busch had been hospitalized with a severe illness. As they get ready to take on the Knicks in Game 2 of the NBA's Eastern Conference Finals tonight, the Cavaliers shrugging off concerns about James Harden's defense. He struggled mightily at the end of the series opening loss. There are a couple of things the Cavs need from Harden to tie the series up tonight, notes ESPN NBA analyst Amon Shumpert.
2: I need him to have a big night being a floor general, have a big night just understanding that if I can make sure that this team goes, has pace, and we get quality shots every time down, that we can be in a chance of making a run at the end, because it will be a tough game too.
1: Game 2, 7:30 Eastern, ESPN Radio, 8 Eastern on ESPN. NHL's Eastern Conference Final opening up tonight with the Hurricanes hosting the Canadiens. Carolina has not played since May 9th.
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5: What's up, Hot Sauce Freddie? It's Hilarious Harry. I love you guys, man. First time calling, man. Been listening to you guys for a minute, but wanted to congratulate you two on your win. I just want to give you guys your flowers. I love your show, the chemistry you guys bring. You two are like no other. You keep me learning. You keep me laughing. I've been laughing since I've been on hold. But you guys keep doing what you're doing. God bless you both, man.
0: This is Freddie and Harry.

0: game two tonight. One of the things that I love, David, about the NBA playoffs, which I don't think have been great this year, but through three games in the conference finals, really excellent conference finals. These two series might be saving the day, all right? But the thing that I love about the NBA playoffs, you know, everyone's going crazy about New York and the meltdown by the Cavaliers. Like you said, somebody go wake up Kenny Atkinson, see if he, you know, is playing rigor mortis in the fourth quarter in overtime in game one. Hopefully he's available here tonight, game two. As excited as everyone is in New York and what the Knicks are going to do, you're not giving any chance to the Cleveland Cavaliers. If the Cavs win tonight, just the conversation, it shifts in a completely different direction. I mean, David, it wasn't that long ago that the Atlanta Hawks, even before the Atlanta Hawks took a 2-1 series lead against New York, all right? Now, since then, the Knicks have won 8 consecutive games. But after the Hawks won one game to make it 1-1 in that series, the conversation turned to, we got to trade Karl Anthony Towns. That was what we're. That was the conversation from Knicks fan. One loss in the playoffs. We got to trade Karl Anthony Towns. So, yes, I think New York wins tonight. I think New York wins the series. But man, if Cleveland wins tonight, all of a sudden this conversation is so different.
1: I don't think so. I think the Knicks only get nervous if they go down 2-1. I think that's the only way they're going to get nervous. They are playing with their food with Cleveland. I think there may have been some nervousness after game one. They lose by 20. But even then, I think there's a feeling of, okay, we goofed around. We were rusty. We're still going to win this thing in five. I will believe that Cleveland is going to take this beyond five when Cleveland wins two games. Like, that is what I'm going to believe. Until then, Knicks in five.
0: Boy, I'll tell you, Karl Anthony Towns, he really skated after game number one.
1: Yes.
0: Speaking of, like he did, because not only did he not have a great game, and he's been very good during this winning streak, but I thought we were going to look back. The Knicks were making the huge run, and I think it was a 4-point game, either 4 or 6, and the Knicks are in the middle of the run, and Brunson had the lane. He beat his man, and Towns, he's holding.
1: Oh, yeah, OG had the lane. OG was in the lane.
0: Oh, OG did. You're right. And Towns is holding either Mobley or Allen.
1: Jared Allen, yeah. Pulling his arm, yeah.
0: And just, like, no reason for it. And that is Karl Anthony Towns' big bugaboo, right, where the stupid fouls, the foul trouble and the stupid fouls. And that right there was such a stupid foul. It killed the momentum. Even if he let Allen go, okay, then he's going to dump it off to Towns for a layup. It's about to be a 2-point game.
1: Yeah.
0: I thought that we were going to look back at that play and be like, Towns, not only did he not have a good game, but he also ended up blowing the run with a boneheaded foul.
1: Yeah, if Kenny Atkinson had been at that game, he would have called a play for Cleveland coming out of there that would have changed the course of that series. Because I saw it too, and I was like, the Knicks just blew their shot.
0: Yeah, I thought
1: so. They just blew their chance to win this game. Because I think they were maybe down a couple. I can't remember the exact score in that game, but I think it was
0: 4.
1: Yeah, it was close, and it was at the point where if Cleveland had just made one shot, that they could have really turned the tide in the game, and that would have come down to Karl Anthony Towns. He did not have a good game. He was rebounding well, but he did not look like himself. And one thing that we've said about New York and Cleveland is that those bigs in Cleveland get bullied by the bigs in New York, and the Cleveland bigs kind of held their own. And I kind of want Karl Anthony Towns to show that he can punish them.
0: Let's hear from Jalen Brunson. Biggest takeaway after game one win.
2: Playing great basketball. Had us on our heels. And I'm just going to give them a lot of credit. Obviously, we played well in the fourth and overtime. But we got to come out ready to go. I think we did. It was the middle. It was the middle of second and third quarter where we let go of the rope. So that's our biggest takeaway.
0: So you could say they had a little bit of rust on them. They had all the time off. But whether you want to call it rust or however you want to refer to it, I don't think the Knicks have another game like that this series.
1: No.
0: Like, I think that was the worst version of the Knicks that we'll see this series.
1: I agree. They were missing wide open threes. Now, even Karl Anthony Towns, he may not play well. You want to see that he's a little bit better. But also, you kind of want to see the Knicks got to figure out what to do with this Josh Hart thing. Are they going to play him? They're not going to play him. Their offense is abysmal with Josh Hart on the court. It's so much better.
0: I'll tell
1: with
0: you,
1: him
0: you off. Better play Landry Shamet tonight. You got to roll with a little bit of what you got last game. 9 points in the fourth quarter. Unbelievable.
1: Yeah, and he was nailing threes. And it really spread that defense out, and it got led to some wide open lanes. Again, Kenny Atkinson, was a shame he was not there at the game to draw up something, to go small himself or put one big out there so they could play a little bit sort of that better defense. But hopefully he gets better and can show up for game two. Not sure where he was. I think his flight was delayed or something. But when he go, like, maybe they can come up with an answer for the Knicks going small there, not having Josh Hart.
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3: 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The Western Conference Finals are even at a game apiece.
4: I just thought the overall flow tonight was really good. There's been a fist fight back and forth, so can't expect anything else for the rest of the series. We just got to keep punching.
0: We're opening up the phones back to you at 888-SAY-ESPN, 888-729-3776. So everyone's got a problem, unless you're a Thunder fan, everyone's got a problem with the way the Thunder are playing. You know, if it wasn't enough throughout the regular season, you know, it's been a theme throughout the regular season, right, David, where Lou Dort, he's dirty, and Shai Gilgeous-Alexander, He's a foul merchant. That's what the kids say. I don't know if you know. That's how the kids talk, all right? The kids have all kinds of weird phrases.
1: That's what they say
0: phrases.
1: On the TikToks. They say foul merchant.
0: I hear words like mogging and looks maxing. I don't know what those words mean, all right? I don't know about any of that stuff. But I've learned he's a foul merchant, all right? That's how the kids refer to Shai Gilgeous-Alexander. But now... through the first two games of this series, like, all right, Isaiah Hartenstein, he's trying out for WWE these first two games. Yeah, yeah. And Chet Holmgren, you step on a guy's foot as he's about, and Wembanyama in particular, you're stepping on his foot when you're on the free throw line. Like this is stuff you do to hurt someone, you know? Right. And Shai Gilgeous-Alexander with, it's not just the foul baiting, but I'm really on jumpers where no one's near you. You're doing the thing where you're falling down. It's a tough watch. And you go back this time a year ago, the Thunder were this darling, man.
1: Yeah.
0: You know, like two seasons ago, they kind of came out of nowhere. They're awesome. They're a top seed. And then they lost in the second round of the playoffs. Okay, but they're fun, man. We got a new, young, fun team. And then last year, they're the number one overall seed, and they're dominant, and they wind up winning the whole thing. And now... they're the villain.
1: Yeah.
0: And that's where we want to hear from you. 888-SAY-ESPN, 888-729-3776. I feel like I don't have a lot of examples, David, of a team becoming the villain. I know, if you live long enough, if you're the hero, you live long enough. What's the line in The Dark Knight?
1: Enough to see yourself become the villain.
0: That's right. Either die a hero.
1: Yeah.
0: Or you live long enough to see yourself become the villain. That's right. Yeah. That was Dark Knight. And it seems like Oklahoma City has lived long enough to see themselves become the villain. Like, no one, unless you're a Thunder fan, seems to enjoy watching this team right now. And I can't think of very many examples. Maybe you could help me out here, or you guys out there listening at 888-SAY-ESPN. Who's a team, and we could do this with a player too, but who's a team that has so quickly gone from being the hero now to being the villain?
1: Yeah, I think, so there's a natural societal haterism that we have, right? When people start to go from underdogs to becoming champions, we just kind of hate them anyway, right? And I think that was happening with the Thunder. And I've been resistant to the idea of hating on the Thunder and the flopping and all that stuff, because they're such a great team. The defense is great. SGA is great. I think game two is really turning this thing around for the way we talk about them, partially because of the flopping, partially because of the fouling. Hardenstein pulling Castle's hair is a big part of it.
0: Like, but even also, if he didn't mean, even if you want to say he didn't mean to grab his hair, what are you why would you grab anything?
1: Why are you reaching out and grabbing?
0: Yeah.
1: I think part of it is everybody loves Wemby so much that the Thunder, by virtue of how much we love them, love Wemby, the way that they're playing and the way that they may have it where he doesn't win a championship, people are turning on them even more now. And then if they make the finals, and the Knicks, the Cinderella story. Now, Brunson and them, they're going to have their own critics about the way that they play and the foul merchant stuff that they got going on. I think that's part of it too. But if they go through this, I think that'll be real hatred. And I think the last team we saw like this was the Golden State Warriors. Golden State Warriors, beloved Cinderella team, going against big bad LeBron. Kyrie goes down. And LeBron fans are mad because they feel like the Warriors, you know, robbed him of a title that could have brought him closer to Jordan. Then the next year,
0: the hate for the Warriors didn't start when Durant got there?
1: It was before then, because you got to remember all the 3-1 memes, everybody being happy about the Warriors losing. All of that happened before Kevin
0: right,
1: Durant
0: was
1: there.
0: Before Durant, yeah.
1: And you got to remember, Draymond Green was kicking dudes in the no-no place all through that playoffs, and people hated Draymond like this, and they were talking about Steph being cocky, all this stuff. The Warriors win a championship between that to 73-9, became absolutely hated. And I think it was a little bit more unfair than what the Thunder are doing, but they were still hated from one championship to the next.
0: The Thunder have seemingly lived long enough to become the villain.
1: Yes.
0: Is there a team that comes to mind that was really likable and then in short order became the villain? 888-SAY-ESPN, 888-729-3776. He's David Dennis Jr. I'm Jonathan Zaslow. Freddie and Harry on ESPN Radio. Let's check in with Brian. He is in Illinois. Brian, go ahead. You're on Freddie and Harry on ESPN Radio.
5: What an honor to be on with the great Zaslow.
0: Thank you, Brian. I appreciate you.
5: Hey, I grew up the Bulls fan, obviously, Illinois. Loved when Robin would tease Karl Malone and get him all fired up and get the fouls. That was creative. Those were creative fouls. These weird pulling hair, that nonsense, shape falling down, like you said, with no one near him. How have you made a 7'3" alien the underdog? I'm rooting for this guy. He's got a genetic advantage over everyone. Now I find myself rooting for him like he's some scrappy underdog. Get out of here with the fluff. Thank you, Zaslow.
0: It's a good point. Thanks, Brian. It's a good point that Brian makes there. We don't normally make the guy who's bigger than everybody, the guy who none of us can relate to. Like, we can relate to Steph Curry. Hey, while he's actually big, I mean, he's 6'2". That is really tall. He doesn't look it on the court, okay? And he looks really young, and we could relate to that, you know? Nobody can relate to the really huge guy, and Brian's right. How have we made Victor Wembanyama the one who's likable here? Very rare that the big guy becomes likable.
1: Yeah, because you got a bunch of dudes grabbing him and pulling at him and doing all that. And also, I think Victor Wembanyama's, he's skinny. There's the skinny aspect to it. He's not like there's still this belief that he can get tossed around. Like, if he were like Shaq, like, nobody ever felt bad for Shaq for the way it was. Like, if this were Shaq getting held like this, we would not be wasting a single segment on it. It'd be like, it's Shaq, deal with it. But I think part of it is the fact that he's a little skinny.
0: Let's go to New Jersey. This is Jeff. Jeff, you're up on Freddie and Harry on ESPN Radio. Hello, Jeff.
6: Hey, guys. Thanks for taking my call. First of all, the entire NBA is foul baiting. OKC just happens to be really good at it and winning. But any dynasty over the course of the past 25 years ends up being hated. If you think about the New England Patriots, the first Super Bowl, Tom Brady was the darling. He's the backup who steps in. They experience success. 20 years later, nobody wants to see him win anymore. It's the same thing with Patrick Mahomes, rides the bench the first year, shows up, he's the new king. Now everybody's sick of them. They're rooting against Kansas City. They root against Travis Kelce for all of his reasons. And in the NBA, I would even say, I was going to say the Golden State Warriors, but you guys just talked about it. But I feel like the Splash Brothers were darlings. Everybody loves Steph. They get Durant and people thumb their nose at the, that success that they had with the three of them together. So I think ultimately, the longer you are on top, to your point, the Batman reference, eventually people are going to end up rooting for against you.
0: Thanks for the call, Jeff. David, what about a player? We could do team, but what about players who initially I really like watching this guy, and now it's I'm not really into it because you're not into Shea Gildas-Alexander right now, but I don't know, was Shea a guy who everyone was loving watching play at some point? I don't know. I don't think he was incredibly popular.
1: I think probably the first person that comes to mind player-wise, and he didn't, first of all, the Patriots, I don't know. I mean, I don't know if they were ever darlings. The Tuck rule made them sort of hate. That was the first Super Bowl, right? The Tuck rule. So that was before they even won the Super Bowl.
0: In the AFC title game.
1: Right, the AFC title. Like, they were hated because of that. So I'm not sure if there was ever, it was cool that Tom Brady was underdog against that Rams team, but it was still like they got away with some of the Tuck rule.
0: And the Spygate wasn't too long after that. Like, Spygate was based off of the first Super Bowl. I know it took a couple years for it to come to light.
1: Yeah, I think player-wise, Mahomes comes up when you think about players like that. But to me, the player who did not win anything, who people started to hate, is Ja Morant. That's the one that comes to mind. He was the guy, he was dunking on people. Everybody loved him.
0: Oh, he was so likable, too. He's smiling,
1: He was the future of the league, the face of the league. Some of it is off court, but I think some of the fact the dude just wasn't winning. Like, that whole Grizzlies team, people were into him. They were no nonsense. They were cool. They were swaggy. They just didn't win. I think that's part of it. The other player, if we're talking singular player, Kevin Durant, for obvious reasons, going to Golden State, overnight became instantly hated.
0: Yeah, Durant, was really popular.
1: Yeah.
0: In Oklahoma City. And that changed immediately.
1: Well, remember when LeBron went to Miami and Kevin Durant just sent a fax that was like, I'm re-signing with Oklahoma City. He was like, oh, this dude is so humble. He resigned despite the fact that there was like way more money in him resigning at Oklahoma City than going somewhere else at that time. Anybody would have done it. But they were like, oh, this dude is so humble. This guy's just, low key.
0: He's so different from LeBron.
1: The anti-LeBron, absolutely. Yeah. He's not going to do a probate show about 3, 4, 5, 6 championships. That'll never be Kevin Durant. And then he goes to Golden State. Everybody hates him immediately.
0: Let's go to, let's give Josh a chance here. He's in San Antonio. Josh, go ahead. You're on Freddie and Harry on ESPN Radio.
7: Hey, boys. How are you doing?
0: Hey.
7: Happy Friday. I'm coming from a place of bias. I am a Spurs fan. I will say I am from San Antonio, obviously. But when we're talking about villains, it's very hard for me to point my finger to a team like Oklahoma City, especially coming out of a series playing against a team like Minnesota. And villain for villain, I think Minnesota is a bigger villain than Oklahoma City is. And it's that play where Anthony Thomas and someone, McDaniel, I think, went up to him and confronted him right after the elbow. But I think the true villain that we're not talking about is the referees in this. And that's the third party. And if you're allowed to do something, you're going to do it. And they are allowed to play the way they play. And when you watch Wemby's arm being hooked the entire game, our players having their hair grabbed, being pushed from behind. I don't think a team is a villain in this series, because that was Detroit back in the day against Chicago Bulls. That doesn't exist. The refs allow these teams to be villains. So my villain is the referees. What do you,
0: Josh, I got to ask you real quick about the Happy Friday. Are you calling from the future?
7: No, I'm looking forward to tomorrow, brother.
0: Oh, okay.
1: John's trying to go. John's got a three-day weekend coming up. He ain't trying to be. He don't want to go to work tomorrow.
0: Okay. I'm always looking forward to Friday. I just, I can't imagine it being like a Tuesday. I'm always looking forward to Friday, and it's Tuesday. Like, hey, happy Friday. It'd be like, wow, Zaslow's in the future right now. That must be amazing. All right. Yeah, we're all looking forward to a love Friday. Let's go to Orlando. This is John. John, go ahead. You're on Freddie and Harry on ESPN Radio. Hello, John.
8: Hey, what's up, Zaz? What's up, hey. David Dennis Jr.?
1: Yes, sir.
8: I'm actually going the opposite here, and a team that kind of went from villain to kind of darling now. And Zaz, you're going to appreciate this. It is our Miami Hurricanes. Man, for the last 35 years, we have been literally the most hated football program in the world. I mean, every school hates us. And it just really seems to have a different feel now that we're winning again. And for some reason, we seem to be a lot more likable, kind of more of a more darling type of situation. So I know I love getting hate from like the Notre Damers and who cares?
0: Well, let you go,
8: anyway.
0: John. Your phone's crapping out, John. But thanks for the call. We obviously got the gist of it. While clearly the Hurricanes football is not hated the way that it was, you tell me, David, I'm too close to it. Did you find them likable going into the national championship?
1: Yeah, I think there was people who liked them. I think they were likable at that point. I think there was a nostalgia for those teams. Like, once we're separated from the way that they used to be hated, I think that there was a, like, let's get back to the glory days. Michael Irvin helped. Let's be real. With the belt, like, that made it, we wanted to see more of him. I think it's fine to like the Hurricanes now.
0: Well, we'll learn now because, I mean, the Hurricanes should be really good again this coming football season. And if we're going year after year where the Canes are good again, we'll see how likable they remain. I don't know. 888-SAY-ESPN if you want to hop aboard. From hero to villain in such short order, the Oklahoma City Thunder. You have any other examples in recent memory? Plus, coming up next, Stephen A. Smith believes that Jalen Brunson needs a ring, just one, to be the greatest Knick. Is he right? Good Take, Hot Take is next.
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21: If this is going to be the last dance for Aaron Rodgers with the Pittsburgh Steelers and the NFL as a whole, I just don't see a point in the Pittsburgh Steelers going out there and allowing Rodgers to take up all the airspace when it comes to snaps in meaningful games, as opposed to allowing one of those young guys the opportunity to grow and learn and to see whether or not they can be a 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I don't suspect that that's going to be the case. So if you're not playing championship football, which is the standard in Pittsburgh, then Aaron Rodgers and Mike McCarthy have to be the two individuals that prepare the organization for the future.
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0: Center.
1: I'm Christine Lisi. Breaking news, NASCAR icon Kyle Busch, a two-time Cup Series champion who had won more races across the sport's three national series than any other driver in history, has died at the age of 41. No cause of death was given. His family said earlier today that he was hospitalized with a severe illness. The Knicks coming off that tremendous comeback in the Game 1 victory host the Cavaliers in Game 2 of the NBA's Eastern Conference Finals tonight. Cavs have been eager to move on from the disaster of their own doing in the opener. Much of that has been put on James Harden's defense, but the Cavaliers see things differently. ESPN NBA reporter Jamal Collier.
2: During their practice and film session yesterday, in between games, Kenny Atkinson made a point to go up to Harden and say, look, this team would have lost in the first round if you weren't here. And they know defensively they cannot leave him on an island like they did against Jalen Brunson. Their backline defense has to be better. Their bigs have to be better.
1: 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NHL's East Final opens tonight with the Canadiens at the Hurricanes.
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0: 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I'm Jonathan Zaslow alongside David Dennis Jr. Also got the hockey tonight. I'm going to have on the big TV, David. I'm going to have the NBA, all right? Eastern Conference Final Game 2. That's going on. But then, and the hockey starts at 8 p.m. Eastern time, all right? So same time they're starting of the hockey on the small TV in the Zaslow Mansion family room. And we're going to see where the night takes us. You know, I can't predict what happens. I
1: hockey's
0: can't
1: going on
0: the
1: big TV. Hockey's going on the big TV. Don't, you ain't got to, you ain't got to do that.
0: Why you got to blow up my spot? I mean,
1: you know, come on. We've been doing this long enough. I know. You're a straight shooter's ass. Straight shooter.
0: Hockey's going on the big TV. You blew up my spot. You are correct, all right? Because here's the thing. Anything can happen at any moment with the hockey. Mm-hmm. It's a lot easier to keep up with what's going on with the... Because I have the sound on the big TV, all right? Uh-huh, on the smaller TV, there's no sound. You can keep up what's going on with the basketball with no sound a lot easier than keeping up with the hockey with no sound. With the hockey, things are happening. It's more at lightning speed. With the basketball, you could peek over every few seconds to see the score. You can have a feel for what's going on with the game when the game's on mute. But the hockey, it does need the sound. So you blew up my spot, but you are correct.
1: Yeah. I mean, I know it. And we can flame the sound. Do that. Do that all you want. Hockey's going on the big screen.
0: I love hockey. I love hockey. I don't know what to tell you. Let's get to Good Take, Hot Take.
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0: Good Take, Hot Take here on Freddie and Harry on ESPN Radio. So you know what? Let's hear a little bit from our pal, Harry Douglas. Now, this is going back a couple days ago, all right?
1: Okay.
0: Harry Douglas here, speaking about Victor Wembanyama and whether or not he's on the path to being the face of the NBA.
5: Victor Wembanyama, if you and the San Antonio Spurs go through the Oklahoma City Thunder and move on to the NBA Finals, Victor, Wemby, Stretch Armstrong, Alien, this is now your lead. You go through OKC, with OKC having home court advantage, after in 5 games going 4-1 in the regular season, Victor Wembanyama, this is your lead. The NBA is yours.
0: David Dennis Jr., is that a good take or a hot take?
1: It's a hot take because Victor Wembanyama is already the face of the NBA. He doesn't need to win this series to be the face. There have been plenty of times where people have been the face of the league without winning a championship. Victor Wembanyama went out there, dropped 40 and 20 against the best team, defending champions, shot a three-pointer from 35 feet away, did things that we never experienced before. The highest-rated game, Western Conference Finals game, won ever. That is the face of the league. Like, he's on his way. Jordan was the face of the league before he won a championship. Shaq was the face of the league before he won a championship. LeBron was the face of the league before he won a championship. Happens all the time. Wemby is already the face of the NBA, and it's going to be a long time for anybody else to plant him.
0: Yeah, I'm going with hot take as well, because they don't have to beat the Thunder for him to be the face of the league. Like, if they were to get swept,
1: yeah,
0: and Wembanyama didn't perform well, okay, then, you know, that might be a good take. But certainly Oklahoma City has shown you that they're here.
1: Yeah.
0: Even if they don't win the series, like, they're here. They're on the level of the Thunder. And Wembanyama comes right out the gates with the 41-point, 24-rebound effort. So, no, they don't have to win this series for Wembanyama to wind up being the face of the NBA. And you mentioned the ratings. People... I told you last night with my son, he didn't want to miss a second of the game, you know? So that right there is the evidence that this guy is already the face of the league. Good take, hot take. Stephen A. Smith, host of First Take. This was on First Take, and he thinks Jalen Brunson, he just needs that one ring to be the greatest Knick.
6: One ring does it. He's a little man. He's the number one option. He's the clear star of the team.
7: No doubt.
6: There is no Willis Reed on the team with him. There is no Dave DeBuscher on the team with him. There is no Earl the Pearl Monroe on Black Jesus. You understand? Winston-Salem State's own. There is no dude like that on the team with him. And listen, Ananobi, Mikal Bridges, Carl Anthony Towns, all of these cats could play, got mad love for them. But you are deferring to the 6'1 guard that was a second round pick. He's the smallest dude in your starting lineup. The dude is the lead guard. He's leading the team as the number one scoring option. And on top of it all, you've got either the reigning defending NBA champions in his way, or Victor Wembanyama in that San Antonio Spurs team, and the New York Knicks find a way to win the championship under those conditions. I'm sorry, he's number one if that happens.
0: David Dennis Jr., good take or hot take?
1: Hot take. Hot take. Walt Frazier, who is the coolest dude, he's the best Knick. He's the best Knick. He's won two championships. I get it. Like, there's the drought here with Jalen Brunson. I think that he would be up there. He's not going to be the greatest. Now, he may be the most celebrated, the most popular Knick, King of New York, all that stuff. But if you're talking pound-for-pound greatness, Walt Frazier.
0: I'm going with good take.
1: Whoa!
0: That's okay. Right. I'm going with good take by Stephen A. Smith. If Jalen Brunson wins a championship as a Knick, he becomes the all-time greatest Knick for a couple of reasons. Number one, it would come at a time where the Knicks as an organization, the Knick fan, has been starving for a championship. We're talking over 50 years since they've won a title. So that plays a factor. Also, there's not a lot of precedent. Matter of fact, the only precedent I can come up with of a player of his stature being the best player on the floor, best player on your team, and leading you to a championship.

0: good to be stuck in purgatory with a team that's talking about starting Deshaun Watson.
1: Yeah, I'm with you. I'm going to go good take on that one. It feels like something fishy is going on there with the Browns. I'm good take. Finally here, good take or hot take. Manti Te'o. Remember Manti Te'o?
0: Mm-hmm.
1: Notre Dame linebacker. Nothing weird happened with him when he was in college. He was on Good Morning Football, you know, because he's an analyst on Good Morning Football NFL Network. And Manti Te'o tells you here, the NFC quarterback that has the most to prove this year? Well, let him tell you.
2: Dak Prescott has the most to prove going into this year. When it comes to the games that matter, and that's when you're in prime time in the playoff, something happens with Dak and the offense where it just doesn't look like what it looked like during the season. Because what it looks like during the season is beautiful. Like, there's a lot of yards. There's a lot of touchdowns. They've been the number one scoring offense multiple times during the season with Dak Prescott as a quarterback during the season. But it's the playoffs for me that count. Now, going into 2026, you have the same offense. It's Brian Schottenheimer is your play caller again, year two. And they have a revamped defense. Now everything's in your corner. Now everything's in the middle of this table. Everything is riding on Dak Prescott to be able to play not only well in the season, but more importantly, during the postseason.
1: David Dennis Jr., good take or hot take?
3: I think it's kind of a hot take. I don't think Dak has much to prove, man. He's a great quarterback. The team around him hasn't been good. He's good enough to win a Super Bowl if the team was good. I think Jackson Dart has the most to prove. He's the youngest guy out there. He's trying to figure out if he's a franchise player. And I think a guy who's in his second year as a quarterback should be the one with the most to prove.
1: I'm with you as well. I think it's a hot take. We've seen enough of Dak Prescott. We know who he is.
3: Yeah.
1: But I do disagree with you on the quarterback with the most to prove in the NFCs. I think it's Jaden Daniels.
3: Don't do. Okay, gotcha.
1: I do.
3: All right.
1: No, not Jalen.
3: I thought you were going to say Jalen Hurts. I'm so tired of the way people talk about Jalen Hurts. I was ready for it.
1: No, I go Jaden Daniels. You know, he had the incredible rookie season, and then the second year, you know, very up and down. Team wasn't any good. And while I believe that Jaden Daniels is going to prove that he is a really good quarterback, it wouldn't be the first time that a rookie quarterback has a great year, and then it's like, yeah, that's not really who he is. Last week's NFL
3: that's
1: schedule release.
3: For Washington.
1: Mm-hmm, that's right. Last week's NFL schedule release means the NFL season, it is right around the corner. 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I'm Jonathan Zaslow alongside David Dennis Jr. Coming up next, who is a team or player that you initially liked but later started to dislike? That's right, the Oklahoma City Thunder. They seemed like the darling of the league not too long ago, and now everyone's out on them. 888-SAY-ESPN. Plus, is college football expansion to 24 teams a good idea? We'll tell you next. 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

0: Zaslow. I don't even think so much that the question is, have the Oklahoma City Thunder become the villain, David? It's, can you remember a case where a team or a player has become, has gone from hero to villain quicker than this Thunder team? Now, you came up with the Golden State Warriors, who started to become, what are we talking, like, really popular maybe around the 2014 season, right? You know, Mark Jackson was still the coach, Steph Curry, Klay Thompson, Splash Brothers. And you think it happened as soon as, you know, 2016, after they won their first title and had the 73-win season, that people were then out on them.
1: Yeah, so they win the championship. LeBron is there, and then you know, Kyrie is out, Kevin Love is out, so it's LeBron and a bunch of guys that you don't really think have a chance, and you're looking at the Warriors as beating up on LeBron, and LeBron is suddenly the underdog, and then the Warriors turns that whole run. They'd beaten a bunch of players and a bunch of teams that were not as good, had injuries, and they're coming back next season. They're beating everybody. Draymond is being loud and nasty. Then the playoffs come. He starts kicking dudes in the no-no place, and everybody's kind of getting tired of the Warriors. They blow a 3-1 lead, and everybody thinks it's the funniest thing in the world.
0: I think Ja Morant is a great nomination for the player who went real quick from hero to villain. 888-SAY-ESPN, 888-729-3776. Let's go out to Virginia. This is OC. OC, you're up on Freddie and Harry on ESPN Radio. Go ahead, OC.
2: What's going on, fellas? I got to give the villain to Shea. And I heard somebody earlier say that, you know, this season reminds them of 90s basketball in the playoffs. No, it doesn't. The reason it doesn't remind you of the 90s is because when those guys got hit, when they fell on the floor, it's because they really got hit. These guys are just falling and flopping. It's a difference. They hit the floor more than a mop. Now,
0: Yeah, you're right about that, OC. Thanks for the call. I mentioned how this series, not season, this series between the Thunder and Spurs feels like the way teams, playoff teams in the 90s, where they actually disliked each other. Mm-hmm. But you're right. There is a difference there where you didn't have the flopping and the trying to draw fouls. Like, it was, and if you fell on the floor, you picked yourself back up right quick because you didn't want anyone to think that you were hurt.
1: Yeah. Part of it is, the flopping, the player's not going to stop flopping unless the refs stop rewarding them for it. Like, by the way, whatever happened to the flopping fine? Whatever happened?
0: Oh, that's a great point. It felt like it was a thing for a little bit, and now it's...
1: Yeah, well, there was a flopping fine,
0: right.
1: And you could have these dudes lose their home game check if we're doing that. Like, I guess it's tough because it's hard to litigate what a flop is, so I'm sure that there was no actual legal standing for them to do that, because the players' union was going to start to really raise a fuss if you start fining SGA $25,000 a game because he's flopped five times. Like, that's not really going to... I mean, there's too much of a mess there. But that was... They thought they had an answer for it. They thought they had something for it, and they absolutely did not.
0: I'm telling you, like, I have the answer for it. We'll get rid of the flopping right away. You know, in the NHL, there's an embellishment penalty, all right? That's flopping. There's an embellishment penalty. And you obviously don't know for sure, but that's what a referee is for. A referee is there to use his judgment if he believes that you flopped. And it happens in the NHL, not all the time, you know, because it's helped get the flopping and the embellishment out of the game. But they'll call a tripping penalty on the one player, and the player he tripped will also get an embellishment penalty. So they'll tell you, this was a foul, and you also flopped. And in the NBA, if a referee believes that you flopped, why can't he give you a technical foul?
1: See, here's my problem with that. Because as you're more tapped in on NHL, like, referees are not, I don't think, as prominent a part of NHL as they are in basketball in terms of, like, referee controversies and that sort of stuff. And I just don't want to put as much, like, onus on referees and being subjective when it comes to that.
0: Because
1: referee blows the whistle, the more we run the risk just being more frustrated.
0: Oh, but I think if that becomes a rule, like, I don't think you're going to have to rely on the referee to decide if that was a flop or not and call the technical foul. I think it's gone. Like, it's gone.
1: That's possible.
0: That's a very punitive penalty. If the referee thinks you flopped and you get a technical free throw, that's very punitive.
1: Yeah, it is. I mean, that again, I don't know, man. Like, I don't know if I want.
0: I mean, it's never going to happen.
1: Yeah, it's never going to happen. And which referee do you, I mean, there are some famous referees out there who, you know, people have some problems with. And you think about them litigating that. I just think we're just raising our set. Then are they going to challenge it? The NBA, like, we're challenging the flop. It's just, it's a mess. It's a mess.
0: Well, certainly it's not going to stop right now. It is a major part of the Western Conference Series for sure. Tonight, though, we got game two of the Eastern Conference Finals as Cleveland looks to even up their best of seven series at a game apiece. We're taking you up until 7:30, all right? We're going to bleed into Amber and Ian. We're going to take you up till 7:30 for coverage of the NBA on ESPN Radio. Up next, we'll continue taking your phone calls. Plus, what are you paying most attention to in tonight's game two?
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5: Wednesday night, in a game you heard right here on ESPN Radio, Oklahoma City tied the series in the Western Conference Finals against the San Antonio Spurs at one game apiece. And maybe in a loss, you learn how great Wemby is, more so than even in a win. In game one, Victor Wembanyama had, 41 points and 24 rebounds en route to a 7-point double overtime victory. But last night, Wemby was held. Let me say that again. Wemby was held to 21 points and 17 rebounds. Yes, that is actually stopping the 7'4", 7'5" future MVP. And give credit to the Oklahoma City Thunder. Isaiah Hartenstein was guarding him, and so what if he was wrestling? So what if he was boxing? So what if it didn't feel like pure basketball to you? He did his job. 47 possessions against Wemby, and he held them to the 21 and 17. See website for details, including how to enter by mail, brought to you by PayPal, official peer-to-peer payment sponsor of the NFL.
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5: In game one, the Cleveland Cavaliers won. Until they lost. Up 22 points. Blew the lead. Fourth quarter, the New York Knicks had one of the great comebacks in the history of the sport, 115-104. Tonight, in a game you'll hear right here on ESPN Radio, it is clearly a must-win for the Cleveland Cavaliers because many people, including me, left that game in game one thinking this series is over. There's only one way Cleveland can counteract that, and that is by winning in game two. They will not win the series if they lose tonight, and this is going to fall on the shoulders of their best player, Donovan Mitchell. He's the face of the franchise. He needs to now make up for the defense or lack thereof of James Harden, and he needs to make up for some of the mistakes from the head coach, Kenny Atkinson. This is on the guy who it should be on, the best player on the team, the face of the franchise, Donovan Mitchell. A must win back in his home state of New York against the Knicks. For the ESPN Radio Sports Beat, I'm Evan Cohen.

0: Center.
1: I'm Christine Lisi. Breaking news, NASCAR icon Kyle Busch, a two-time Cup Series champion who had won more races across the sport's three national series than any other driver in history, has died at the age of 41. No cause of death was given. His family said earlier today that Busch was hospitalized with a severe illness. Two nights after an all-time collapse, the Cavaliers seek to rebound in Game 2 of the NBA's Eastern Conference Finals against the Knicks. Coverage at bottom of the hour on ESPN Radio. In an hour on ESPN, part of the reason Cleveland blew that 22-point fourth-quarter lead and lost the opener, the struggles of James Harden defensively, as well as his handling of the ball. Boston Globe national NBA writer Gary Washburn.
2: If you're the Cavs, do you make adjustments in how they're guarding Brunson? Does Donovan Mitchell step up? What about James Harden? Like, there's a lot of questions. This is what the Cavs wanted. They wanted Harden. They wanted to put this team together to make a finals run. This is what they've been waiting for. Let's see how the Cavs step up.
1: Gary Washburn on ESPN Radio. The NHL's East Final opens up. Canadiens at the Hurricanes. Carolina's had 11 full days off. That is the longest break for an NHL team between series since 1919. Baseball, Brandon Lau hit an inside-the-park home run in the Pirates' 6-2 victory over the Cardinals. Guardians completed the four-game sweep of the Tigers 3-1. AL Central leading Cleveland's won 9 of 10, while Detroit's lost 14 of 16, including 6 straight. Tigers ace Tarek Skubal threw another bullpen session today, his third since beginning his rehab program from elbow surgery. Still no word from the team on when he might be able to return to action.
3: Hey, it's Evan Cohen. Coming up Friday, we'll react to Game 2 of the Eastern Conference Finals. Plus, what should we expect from Wemby and the Spurs in Game 3 against the Thunder? 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

0: headquarters of ESPN and the HD studio in Atlanta, Georgia. This is Freddie and Harry.
1: Whoever he wanted, he abused and used. And for them at no point say, hey, I understand this is their best player. But at some point, him coming to this lane, we got to give him a good hard one. I'm not saying hurt him, but you got to give him a good hard one. Something to think about, you know, versus coming into that. Oh, that didn't sound right.
2: You doubled down on it.
1: I know. I
2: thought
1: for sure that
2: you're going to press the pause button.
1: That definitely didn't sound right.
2: And you flew right past it.
1: All right, let me try this again. When he comes to the lane the way he did last night, you have to foul him hard. As I went to talking, that didn't sound right at all. Let me switch that up, Freddie. Kay Cunningham coming into the lane, you have to make him earn everything that he wants.
2: Yes.
1: You have to give him a hard foul.
0: This is Freddie and Harry.

0: 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Catch postseason action right here and on the ESPN app presented by Gusto. Good to have you aboard here tonight. I'm Jonathan Zaslow. He is David Dennis Jr. Knicks and Cavs this evening play game number 2 as New York looks to defend the home court once again. That's right, for everybody who's so excited about what the Knicks did in game number 1. A Cavs win tonight, and they're going to feel like they're in control of this series. Let's bring aboard Christian Winfield, New York Daily News. He covers the Knicks. Christian, thanks for giving us your time here. Can you compare for us the atmosphere in the fourth quarter at the Garden a couple of nights ago, comparing it to any previous atmosphere that you have witnessed at a Knicks game?
1: Yeah, you can almost compare it to the feeling in Philadelphia when the Knicks fans took over the Xfinity Mobile Arena. But on, we're talking about times 10 for an arena that was dead in the water at a certain point. I'm talking about, and it was before the Knicks were even down 22 in the fourth quarter. We're talking second and third quarter when you start to see that the Cavs are beginning to pull away. You could hear a pin drop at MSG. And then, you know, there's maybe one other moment that I've witnessed in person that kind of resembled what happened at MSG. And that's when Kevin Durant had a toe on the line and hit a shot to send the game to OT against the Bucks. When Barkley sort of thought that he just hit a game winner, right? And then it got quiet immediately after that. It was kind of the opposite, where it was quiet for most of the night, and then it just erupts after. I mean, Jalen Brunson just put on a masterclass. You had Mikal Bridges hitting big shots, Landry Shamet with a huge shot, and just an all-time meltdown by none other than, of course, James Harden and Donovan Mitchell in the crunch time. Tough sight if you're a Cavs fan. But if you're a Knicks fan, you might have left the game midway through the third, early in the fourth, and then you got home and you saw that you won an overtime thriller. It was a ridiculous game to be a part of.
2: So you're obviously, Christian, tapped in with the Knicks. What was their reaction to what the Cavs did with the not calling the timeout, with letting James Harden on Brunson like that? Like, what have you heard from the Knicks in terms of what the Cavs are doing?
1: You know, part of it was they couldn't believe really that it happened the way it unfolded, right? Imagine being down 22 with just over 7 minutes left in the fourth quarter, and then the opposing coach doesn't call a timeout when you're rolling, and then you see kind of this odd offensive approach from Donovan Mitchell, who just didn't really seem like he wanted to be involved offensively. He had 29 points entering the fourth quarter, I believe, ended with 29 points. And unfortunately, it was just, you know, we've seen meltdowns like this with James Harden in the past, and it just happened to be another one here today, well, 2 days ago. The Knicks were kind of partly kind of like disbelief, but also this has been, you know, resilience has been a calling card for this Knicks team. You think back to last year's playoff series when they came back from down 20 twice against the Boston Celtics on the road at that, and they've dug themselves holes time and time again this season. You don't want to find yourself down 22, but knowing that you've come down from you know, big deficits, you know, this team really leaned on that resilience, and it paid dividends for them.
0: Christian Winfield covers the Knicks, New York Daily News. We got game 2 tonight, Knicks and Cavaliers, Eastern Conference Final. In the middle of that New York run in game 1 in the fourth quarter, was there a moment that you looked up at the scoreboard and you saw all the timeouts that Cleveland had, and you couldn't believe that Kenny Atkinson wasn't using any?
1: Yeah, we're on press row sitting there waiting just as the Knicks are getting stops and getting out in transition. Yeah, we're sitting there like, you know, eventually Kenny's got to call a timeout. He's going to call a timeout. And he really just sits there and watches his 22-point lead whittle down to single digits before he decides to pull the plug and call a timeout. And, you know, unfortunately, it kind of reminded me of when I used to cover Steve Nash, and Steve Nash wouldn't call timeouts when the Nets were going on, or when Nets opponents were going on runs. He wouldn't call a timeout. You know, it's kind of a big blunder. Kenny Hackett is a quality head coach, but these are the moments that he's been judged for, right? This was a part of the thing in Brooklyn where, you know, they didn't know that he was going to be the guy to be able to lead them to a title. Obviously, Steve Nash didn't fare much better, but, you know, this is what Kenny Atkinson is here for. We know he can develop players. We know he can, well, we have to see what step Evan Mobley takes next, but we know he's a development guy. Can he be the coach that gets you over the hump, that can win you a game with just decision-making in the playoffs? The answer was no in game 1, and you have to look for a much better response from him in game 2.
2: Steve Nash catching a stray. The man's over there on his vacation right now, catching a stray for his coach.
1: Sorry, Steve. No, I don't mean any disrespect. But, I mean, we're talking about timeouts. That was one of the things. I mean, you've got to manage your timeouts effectively. If Kenny Atkinson would have called a timeout or two during that Knicks run, the Knicks are probably down 0-1. And that's it's as simple as that. So, you know, he's got to have to coach much better today if the Cavs are going to come out with a win.
2: So as much as the Knicks are celebrating, there was a couple points of concern. One, Karl Anthony Towns looked like, you know, early Karl Anthony Towns did not look like the dude who was so dominant for most of this 8-game winning streak. What's the concern about him and him getting back to form?
1: Well, you know, I think with that, it was more so you saw some more advantageous matchups in the Atlanta series, even in the Philly series against a big and Joel Embiid who's not very mobile. Evan Mobley can guard with the best of them. We're talking about a former defensive player of the year. We're talking about a guy who's going to go out there and be able to combat whatever it is that Cat is doing. And on top of that, you know, the Cavs have some length out there. You know, they're able to kind of try to shut down some of these passing lanes that guys like OG and McHale have been able to feast on in previous series. So, you know, I think this is one of those series where you kind of look at the matchups and it lends itself to, well, looking at the roster and saying, who's going to guard Jalen Brunson? And that's what we ended up seeing when the offense running through Cat wasn't working. They just put James Harden in ISO, and good luck. And honestly, they're going to do it again. They're going to do it again today, and the Cavs are going to have to show that defense behind James Harden can be better. I'm not sure if that's going to be the case. So I think that's one of the things with this Knicks team where they don't really we've seen Mike Brown change the offense several times. He changed it once when the Knicks went on that 9-game losing streak and out of 11 games to start the 2026 calendar year. Then we saw him change it again midway through the Atlanta series. Where we might witness him change it one more time, and he might continue to change it based on who we see. This is a series that has Jalen Brunson's name all over. I think Kat is one of the things Kat told me as we finished the press interview stuff after game one. I told him good game, and he said, you know what? It was a different type of good game today. And he's right. Not every game is going to be pretty. He's not going to have a triple-double every game. But he did what the team needed him to do, and it resulted in a win.
0: Christian, we know in today's NBA especially, and we certainly saw it in the fourth quarter of game number one, teams can overcome big leads. 48 minutes, it's a long game. But do you feel like we're going to learn pretty early on in the game tonight the effect that the game one collapse may have had on Cleveland?
1: Listen, I think that was a prime opportunity for them to steal one. I think they're going to have to worry about collective fatigue in a way that the Knicks just aren't going to have to. And we watched them. Maybe their collapse had something to do with being on tired legs after really only having one day of rest. And now you again get another only one day of rest. Oh, Knicks been sitting around for 9 days and they're ready to go. So you have that all combined with the emotional letdown of blowing a 22-point lead. You had Donovan Mitchell and guys talking about the manner in which they lost that lead after the game. It's not going to be an easy pill to swallow, and I'm not sure that they're going to be able to throw a better punch. The Knicks kind of figured out what it was they were doing. But like we said, the Cavs had some self-inflicted wounds. And on top of that, they were up 22. There were some things that they did that worked. They were letting Josh Hart shoot. He went 1-5 from three. The Cavs have some answers. But can they consistently execute? The answer in game one was no. We'll see what the answer is today. But I'd imagine there's got to be an emotional letdown after really throwing your best shot and watching the Knicks just come back from the dead like the Undertaker.
2: What's the good wrestling reference? Me and Zazby, excellent wrestling fans. Excellent. Good way to go. Good job. What is the feeling about OG Anunoby's health situation? He looked like the shot wasn't falling. There was a little timidness there. What is up with him?
1: Well, number one, you look at what happened with Jalen Williams, right? You don't want to rush a guy who might not be ready to play back from an injury. And OG's a guy that's not going to rush. He's going to take his time. That being said, it's clear he's playing at about 70, 75, maybe 80% right now. He's wearing a wrap around his right leg during timeouts. You can see it. And even still, he's still going to be an impactful defender, a floor spacer. I don't know if he's going to have as much pop in terms of the athleticism that you see when he's trying to finish at the rim and all that. And maybe, who knows, maybe an extra day off will have done his hand be some good. But, hold on a second.
3: You need to go somewhere.
0: Who's distracting you, Christian? Who's distracting you?
1: A security situation going on right here. I'm sure why.
0: Mention my name. All right, we'll let Christian go. Christian, you can mention my name. If it doesn't work, you go to a safer spot there. Christian Winfield, New York Daily News Knicks writer here with us, who is now being told by Madison Square Garden security that he has to move on. David, I do want to ask you here real quick. So the game is tipping off in about 45 minutes from now, which a lot of times, you know, if you're looking to get tickets on the secondary market, you wait until the last minute and, you know, maybe the ticket prices drop a little bit and you could wind up getting into the building. Cheapest ticket, get in price to Madison Square Garden tonight, game two, Cavaliers, Knicks. Cheapest ticket to get in the building, your guess is what? We are less than an hour from tip.
2: $1,700.
0: Ooh, okay. This is a deal then for you. $1,005.
2: Oh, okay. All right.
0: That's a deal.
2: That's a deal. If I had
0: Zazz
2: money,
0: you ain't want to go. You should go to the game.
2: If I had Zazz money, I would go there and get two of them. Get two tickets.
0: Can you imagine, man? $1,005.
2: Yeah.
0: The get-in price.
2: To see James Harden. Oof.
0: David Dennis Jr., Jonathan Zaslow here, in for the guys, Freddie and Harry on ESPN Radio. Hopefully, Christian wiggled himself out of that jam there at the Garden. Coming up next, in other news, is going to include an extension for an embattled NFL GM and a sad story coming out of NASCAR. That's next.
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0: Larry on ESPN Radio here, taking you up until 7:30. NBA on ESPN Radio then gets going at 8 o'clock tonight right here and on the ESPN app. It'll be tip-off game two from MSG, Knicks, Cavaliers. He's David Dennis Jr. I'm Jonathan Zaslow.
1: All right, guys. I gotta ask. As a Knicks fan, I've been kind of quiet here for the last, like, 4 hours now.
0: All right, I'm getting close
1: to game time. My nerves are... I'm good. You're nervous about this game. I'm chilling. But I wanted to ask you, you guys, predictions, expectations for tonight. What should I expect to see tonight? Before we get into other news, what should I expect to see in this game tonight?
0: Go ahead, David.
2: Knicks by 20.
0: Whoa. I am...
2: Knicks by 20, not even close. Like, if you are... Shannon, I know you don't have... If you don't have a morning show, if you do have a morning... Go to bed at halftime.
0: I have a morning show, but I'm not going to bed at halftime. I'm going to watch this whole game.
2: Because you're watching hockey. The hockey game.
0: I don't know why you keep blowing up my spot. But you're not going to have to talk about the hockey game.
2: Is going to be close. You're going to stay up for that.
0: This is going to be on the small TV.
2: That's why.
0: I think the Knicks are going to win, but I don't think it's going to be a blowout, but I also don't. I don't have a feel for this Cavs team. I've been wrong about them every step of the way this postseason. I mean, I thought there was no way that they would win Game 5 in Detroit and take a 3-2 series lead, and then I thought that they would close the Pistons out at home in Game 6, and it was a pathetic performance that the Pistons blew them out. And although it was kind of close in the fourth quarter, and then in Game 7 in Detroit, I thought that that was the Cavaliers' chance, and they blew out the Pistons. It was embarrassing, what, a 30-point win in Game 7. So, I don't know, there's a part of me where it's like, I keep underestimating the Cavaliers. I just think I don't have a good feel for this team.
2: Look, I tell you this. I am making my plans, my Eastern Conference Finals plans, and I've been telling my family I'll be there soon, and early next week, because it's...
0: All right.
2: I just don't think it's going to be a long series. I think we're looking at 5 at the most.
0: There you go, then. Let's get to other news.
3: They may not be the top stories of the day.
4: In other news.
3: But you need to be in the know. This is In Other News.
0: David, how about New York Giants and general manager Joe Shane? I mean, for all the talk about him being under fire, they just agreed to a multi-year extension.
1: Ooh.
0: Shane has been the Giants GM since 2022. The Giants, excellent record under Shane. They're 22-45-1 during that entire span. They have one
2: almost playoff appearance.
0: Give him a chance here. Few games under 500 at 22-45-1. Like, oh my God, it's going to take so long for them to even get back to 500 record under Joe Shane. But the Giants are giving him, I guess they see signs. They see signs of we're headed in the right direction here. Uh-huh. And he has gotten a multi-year extension. I'm sure the Giant fan is reacting. You know what? I was going to say, the Giant fan is probably reacting extremely favorable to this news. But this is a news dump with the Knicks in Game 2 underway in less than an hour. This is a news dump, David Dennis Jr.
2: Absolutely. This is exactly what we're talking about. And, I mean, I don't know what he's going to do besides get Harbaugh's Starbucks orders, right? Like he was already a guy who was not taking a lot of charge. He was felt like a figurehead as soon as Harbaugh came in. You're the Uber Eats guy for Harbaugh. Congratulations.
0: We also have, in other news, Joe Burrow. All right,
2: yeah.
0: Joe Burrow, you know, he's the quarterback for the Cincinnati Bengals.
2: So I've heard.
0: And Joe Burrow made a little bit of news at media availability, and he told you his feelings on the team's offseason moves.
5: I just think we know where we needed to be better, and we went out and aggressively made it happen. We filled some holes that we had from years past, got better at a lot of positions. Signed the best free agent safety. Got the best D tackle in the league, in my opinion. So we have everything we need in that locker room. We just got to go and make it happen. Number one thing is you have to win. And, you know, we're going to go win a lot of games this year and play great and win a Super Bowl. And I think this is the most talented roster that we've had since I've been here.
0: You can hear how excited he is. He can barely hold back the excitement. Joe, calm down.
2: Yeah,
0: calm down.
2: Relax.
0: Be a little bit more professional, Joe. We do have some lousy news here as NASCAR icon Kyle Busch. I'm not a big NASCAR guy, but I know Kyle Busch.
2: Yeah.
0: Kyle Busch has passed away today at the age of 41. The Busch family, Richard Childress Racing, and NASCAR issued a joint statement about an hour or so ago saying that Busch died after being hospitalized earlier today as the result of a severe illness 3 days before he was to compete at the Coca-Cola 600 at Charlotte Motor Speedway. No cause of death was given. This is news that rocks the NASCAR world. Marty Smith, of course, host of Marty and McGee, he joined the 6 p.m. Sports Center.
6: His legacy is a titan of the NASCAR world and of the auto racing world in general. He was known globally because of the style with which he raced and the dominance that he accrued through all of those years. This man won a Cup Series race for 19 consecutive years. He was utterly unstoppable in that race car that you're seeing right there, Joe Gibbs, number 18, Toyota. And after he moved on to Richard Childress, number 8, Chevrolet, he had become more of a sympathetic figure among the fan base. He was so polarizing in that number 18 car and the 5 car for Hendrick Motorsports prior to that because he won and he was brash in doing so. And that won him a legion of fans and made him a figure that grew NASCAR immensely because we love people that move us, whether that's we love them or we hate them. And KB was such a flashpoint in that way as a race driver. And I just... To see the humility with which he has raced in the last couple of years, and he had wanted so badly to win this season in that number 8, Ryan McGee. And I just talked to him at length on Saturday on our Marty and McGee program on the SEC network. And I just can't wrap my hands around this.
0: So that was a bit of Marty Smith on the 6 p.m. Sports Center. Marty Smith, obviously a good guy to hear from in regards to anything big that happens in the world of NASCAR. And this is a very tragic day for that sport and all of the fans around. And, of course, to the family of Kyle Busch as he passes away at 41 years old earlier today. No good way to segue out of that, David Dennis Jr., but we do have, we got a ton of action tonight to hold us over as far as sports fans go. You got the hockey game 1 Eastern Conference Finals. You got the NBA game 2 Eastern Conference Finals. You already said, David, you're sticking with it, right? A 20-plus point win for New York this evening?
2: Blowout from the Knicks. I don't think the Cavs are mentally tough enough to recover from what we saw from game 1. I think the Knicks are going to roll this team in Madison Square Garden.
0: I think we're going to be able to tell pretty early on tonight. Teams overcome big leads all the time. I think we're going to be able to tell really early if there is any lasting effect from Game 1's meltdown in as far as the Cleveland Cavaliers go. For David Dennis Jr., I'm Jonathan Zaslow. Knicks and Cavs, Game 2, next.
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0: Christine Lisi, breaking news. NASCAR icon Kyle Busch, a two-time Cup Series champion who had won more races across the sport's three national series than any other driver in history, has died at the age of 41. No cause of death was given. His family said earlier today he was hospitalized with a severe illness. NFL news from ESPN's Adam Schefter. Reigning league MVP Matt Stafford and the Rams reached agreement on a one-year $55 million extension. So Stafford's now got 2 years, up to $105 million remaining on his contract with LA. The NBA's East Finals resume Game 2 tonight with the Knicks up 1-0, home to the Cavaliers. Tip-off just after the top of the hour on ESPN. A lot of talk from the Cavs after their epic collapse Tuesday. For the team to bounce back and tie the series, Donovan Mitchell needs to play a major role, explains ESPN's Danny Green.
1: Don's got to be a facilitator, like how he came out that aggressive in that Game 7. If he's in the paint attacking like he was then, he'll open up the floor for everybody. Jared Allen, Evan Mobley, everybody will eat, and himself, he'll score as well. But then you'll see Sam Merrill, Max Strus, like they'll get open looks. But it starts with Don and him being aggressive and attacking the paint. If he does that, they can turn the series around.
0: Canadiens visit the Hurricanes, game one of the NHL's East Final tonight. Carolina's had 11 full days off. That is the longest layoff for an NHL team between playoff series in 107 years. Baseball, Michael Harris II, Mike Yastrzemski have each gone yard. Braves leading the Marlins 3-1 bottom third. Blue Jays up 1-0 on the Yankees bottom one, thanks to a Dalton Varshow RBI single. Brandon Lau hit an inside the park home run in the Pirates 6-2 victory over the Cards. Guardians completed the 4-game sweep of the Tigers 3-1.
2: Hey, this is Rich Eisen. Coming up on Friday, the latest on the Knicks and the Cavs game 2. 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

0: You know, it's funny though, because the recruiting process, there was so much turnover when you first got the job. It was just, you had to hold it together as best you could. But now you look at the roster, it's your guys that you recruited from day one. I mean, several of which, like you referenced, in year three in your program. So how much does that familiarity matter when it comes to creating the identity in the building?
1: I give a lot of credit to our guys that were here. I mean, Deontay Lawson, Tim Keenan's, and those guys, even the first year when I was here, Malachi Moore. I mean, you know, those guys, as hard as it was and change all of a sudden getting, you know, slapping them in the face. I mean, you know, with a new head coach, a different person than what they were recruited to. I can't thank them enough for how hard they tried to really adapt and help, whether it's schedules or, you know, just the systems. I mean, you're learning new verbiage, and those guys, I give them a lot of credit. But repetitions makes us better, and we have more reps at this thing, whether it's me here at Alabama, our coaching staff, these guys that have been in the program now going on 2 or 3 years, working together in this defensive system, in this offensive system. It continues to evolve and change as we adapt to our personnel, as we adapt to what even the teams that we're going to face in the league this year, who are different styles, especially when you look at their the offenses we're going to see. There's six teams this year that are a little bit more of the same on our schedule than different, you know, and we are well aware of that. And so, it constantly is a changing thing, but you know that you have guys in this program that have stuck it out, guys that are becoming very familiar with what the day-to-day looks like, the areas and the experiences we've had together where we've fallen short, but also the ones where we've come through and what it took to do that, whether it was end of half, end of game, those short yardage, goal line situations. You know, we got some reps now together to learn from the good, and you learn from the bad.
0: You know, I think it's amazing because, yeah, I mean, you jumped in from the West Coast in some cases, from Dakota, of course, from Sioux Falls area, but you move south and it's different geography, culture, fan base, intensity, SEC, what have you. You've now been at Alabama 3 years. I'm just curious, you know, because I'm from Texas. I went to Alabama. I didn't know anything about Alabama when I went, outside of they wore the same uniforms for the last 100 years, and I knew about Bear Bryant. That was about it. I learned, but it took me a little while. And after 3 years, I knew it like the back of my hand. So what would you say you've learned about yourself, the program, and just the experience of being the head coach at Alabama over the last 3 years?
1: Mm-hmm. It's been awesome. It verifies what I always felt, and it's better to be at a place that really cares and with people who really care and they're passionate than to be at a place that doesn't care, or it's just, you know, it's just ho-hum. You know, I guess along with that comes, you know, a microscope when comes things that we knew Alabama was going to have when my family moved here, when coaches were hired and came in. The players, we remind them all the time, this is what we signed up for, the high expectations. This is what we love. This is, you know, this is what our responsibility is, to continue to maintain, you know, a high level of, you know, work on and off the field. That standard that exists because of everyone who came here before us and how well they did it. And so I look forward to it. You know, it's been, you know, I think you learn the programs that you're going against. You become more comfortable with the stadiums you're in. I think there's pieces to that. I've been in some of them throughout the years, but not all of them. And so, you know, I think just the feel that you get that comes along, again, with more repetitions helps, as long as you take advantage of it and you're really paying attention. I think it only helps you, and I'm looking forward to, again, taking those next steps in the program year three.
0: You know, I think a lot's been made the last couple of weeks, and Kurt Cignetti, the national championship winning head coach, you know, he has said things over the last few weeks, and we all saw the last time your team took the field in the Rose Bowl last year. We know it didn't finish the way you guys intended it to finish. What does a game like that, but what does that lead to for you, coach, from a reflection standpoint? What does that lead to you're making changes, adjusting who you are, what you do? So what does a game like the Rose Bowl kind of teach you about what the program needs to be in the future to avoid a result like we saw the last time out?
1: Mm-hmm. Well, I mean, I always going to first give hats off to the people that did it. And Coach Cignetti did an awesome job of building a team that was just well-rounded across the board and competitive, great schematically, and, had a mentality about them. And so, again, we saw that. It's not like we didn't know what it's supposed to look like. I know what it's supposed to look like. I know what it feels like. But we also, you can see now, again, through those experiences, kind of almost what we were talking about, where we need to improve. And that's what we work daily to do, is continue to clean up those areas where we fall short. And, to me, it's a lot of execution, especially when it comes to the run game or stopping the run. Got to have personnel, got to be on the same page with what you're teaching. And we continue to work extremely hard to make all those areas come together. But you got to give a tip of the hat. I mean, because they didn't just do it to us. They did it to a lot of teams throughout the season and even into the playoffs, with other teams as well. So we know we got a lot of work ahead of us, I think that, again, got to tip the hat to Coach Cignetti and what that program did there, what they did.
0: No, they're a dang good football team, no doubt about it. We saw them the following week against Oregon. It was much of the same. They were a juggernaut for sure. Finally, Coach, we'll get you out of here with this. Look, I'm excited about seeing your team this year.

0: gets used a lot. But I have a lot of appreciation for our new players who've come in, who really had an open mind, were excited and enthusiastic about this opportunity, have a high level of skill, but know they also have room to refine and get better. They took into the weight program, and I think, again, eyes wide open to what that looks like here at Alabama. That hit them in the face. But man, they just kept going. And the guys that were here, open arm accepting the guys that came in when they saw how hard they were going to work and be like, you know what, we can do this. And I think there's kind of just a silent kind of way we're methodically going about our work. You know, it is different probably than what I've expected and experienced most years. Most years, you know who most of the guys are all the way across the board that you can really expect to lead the charge. And that makes you feel good, makes you feel a little bit more comfortable. But I think our coaching staff's doing a really good job of pushing all these guys, giving them the feedback they need to hear, not just what, you know, they want to hear. And so it's been a good dynamic. That doesn't win you games. You got to win the games by doing things at a high level. And so, again, that's where a lot of the work that we have ahead of us this summer and this fall is going to be super important.
1: And, Coach, if you want to go ahead right now, you're more than welcome to. I'll give you the platform. If you'd like to announce the starting quarterback right now, we're more than willing to engage, answer any questions, ask you the question. So if you want to, go ahead. I'll give you the freedom.
0: I appreciate that, Greg. I'm not ready.
1: Fair enough. We will be there.
0: I think you mentioned it. I think the thing to say is that we do have two guys that, you know, you always talk about the ceiling on for some of these guys, but also I think it's also what's the floor. And I think knowing that, hey, at the very least we're at this point, like it leaves a lot of optimism on what that room's going to be and what it's going to lead to as far as the production on the football field each and every Saturday.
1: Well, I know we're all looking forward to seeing how that competition unfolds and how the team plays this year. We really appreciate the time, Coach. It feels like the program is trending in the right direction. I really believe that. It feels like a big year, big opportunity, and we look forward to watching you. Good luck this fall.
0: Thanks a lot, Greg. I appreciate you.
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0: that was Kalen DeBoer. And here's the thing about Kalen DeBoer that I want y'all to kind of sit on for just a minute before we move on to the presidential committee. He's 3 years into the shop, and right now there's not a lot of certainty as to where the quarterback situation is going to go. A couple years ago is Jalen Milroe. Last year is Ty Simpson. Right now you got a two quarterback race between Keelan Russell and Austin Mack. And I understand, man, that competition is going to be significant. I get it. At some point, this competition can be over, and you want to make sure that whoever that guy is has all the experience that they can possibly get. I honestly think quarterback is going to be a pretty good spot for Alabama, regardless of which direction they go this year. I feel pretty good about that group. I do. Whether it's Mack or Russell, quarterback's going to be big, because the SEC, they're going to need a lot in the SEC to navigate this gauntlet for sure. But quarterback is not a position I'm overwhelmingly concerned about. So we appreciate Kalen DeBoer for his time today. Let's dive into the committee proposals that have been kind of circulating the last few days. Now, on May 9th, the Presidential College Sports Reform Committee, they circulated a draft document that the Associated Press and Yahoo and all these groups obtained and reported simultaneously. Now, this is the committee that came out of the White House summit on college sports back in March. That was the one that Nick Saban was on. Several others were on as well. That one produced the executive order in early April that we spent a full episode breaking down. That executive order kind of told the NCAA to clean things up a little bit. Well, this document says what, quote, cleaning it up would actually look like. And it's a three-phase plan. Phase one is stabilization. Phase two is media rights. And phase three is permanent governance. Now, there are more than a dozen individual proposals inside of it. And we're going to go through kind of all the major ones. I'm going to tell you all whether I love it or I hate it. No hedging. On one hand, this makes sense. On the other hand, I'm going to say, yeah, I love this. Nope, hate this. Does that sound like a good plan? Cool. Let's start with the first proposal. A college sports reform task force operating inside the existing NCAA structure, armed with a limited antitrust exemption and the authority to override individual state laws. Verdict on this one, I love it. This is the whole game, right? This is the only thing on the entire document that actually solves the structural problem. And the reason why it solves it is because of those six words, right? The limited antitrust exemption. Right now, the NCAA makes the rules, and states pass laws that contradict those rules. And the courts strike down those rules when litigation comes forth. And the result is a system where the NCAA has kind of all the liability of a governing body and none of the actual governing authority. The antitrust exemption fixes that. It gives kind of whoever that runs the task force the legal foundation to set compensation limits, transfer rules, eligibility standards without immediately losing in federal court. Now, there's a catch. The antitrust exemption goes back to the task force, not to the NCAA, which means it's also a quiet dismantling of the NCAA as the primary governance structure for college sports. Now, I'm not sure it's a bad thing. The NCAA spent 30 years losing court cases that told them the same thing over and over and over again. You cannot use amateurism as a legal defense for what is functionally more, you know, financially beneficial, right? So maybe a fresh structure with actual legal authority does better. So I love the concept. Now, the devil is in whether Congress can actually pass the legislation before the recess in August. And based on what happened to the SCORE Act, which was pulled from the House floor 2 hours before the vote because the votes weren't there, I'm not super optimistic that that will get done. Let's go to proposal number two. Salary caps for coaches and athletic department administrators. On paper, I love it. It makes sense. But there's a bit of an asterisk here, by the way. Because there's at least 13 major college football coaches that are getting paid $10+ million next season. And that's not even utilizing some of the private schools. Right? There's probably more than that. And the revenue sharing model, which started last fall under the House settlement, has schools paying players of all sports, up to $20.5 million per year. At the same time, those athletic departments are cutting some non-revenue sports because the numbers, they're just hard to justify right now. You've seen a lot of programs eliminate a bunch of sports. Programs across the country are making the same math calculation. You can pay the football and basketball players, or you can pay for a tennis program. And a coaching salary cap doesn't solve all of that, but does address the part of the expense ledger that is challenging. But we know that this is going to get fought. We know that the SEC and the Big Ten, they don't want to be constrained in their ability to hire elite coaches. And you know what? I completely understand that argument. But when you're asking Congress for a federal antitrust exemption, a massive government intervention on your behalf, the price of that intervention probably includes some limitation on how much you can pay the head coach of a publicly funded university. So it's a reasonable trade. I just don't think it's going to happen because this is free market and the best coaches are going to get the most money and there's naturally going to become bidding wars and there's going to be leverage and there's going to be all this stuff. So I don't think it's going to happen. So what are you going to do? Put the cap at 5 million? Well, you're fundamentally restructuring the coaching market in that scenario. If you put it at 15 million, then what does that change? I have no idea. So the document doesn't specify numbers. And until it does, the principle, yeah, I understand that. But I reserve the right to flip on the implementation because I think this is going to be a really hard one to pull off for sure. Let's go next to proposal number three. Prohibitive NIL-based salary cap circumvention. Because the House settlement right now allows schools to pay players up to $20.5 million per year. But schools, particularly in the SEC and the Big Ten, they've been using NIL collectives and third-party NIL deals through several different avenues to blow right past that cap. You sign a lease agreement that you'll never enforce for $500,000. You do a promotional video for a local car dealership that pays you $800,000. Like there's ways around this NIL. It's not true, genuine NIL. There are some back channels to make more money. Now, my verdict is I love this. This is probably the single most important financial integrity issue in the sport right now. Because if the $20.5 million cap means nothing, if every program with money can just route it around through various different avenues, and there really is no cap. And if there is no cap, there is no competitive floor. And if there is no competitive floor, you eventually have 12 programs that can spend, and then you have 125 programs that are essentially running in a different direction. They're playing at a different level. So the cap circumvention problem needs to be addressed. Proposal number four. This is the Bird Rule for the transfer portal. Financial incentives for players who stay at the same institution for consecutive seasons. Now, for any non-NBA fans in the audience, the Bird Rule is an NBA collective bargaining concept that allows teams to exceed the salary cap to re-sign their own players. Now, the idea here is kind of the same. So if you want to keep your own guys, you should be able to offer more than what is available on the outside market. I love this. I want to be clear about why I love this. Because it's easy to say, well, this is just making it harder for players to transfer. I don't think that's necessarily the case. Because the Bird Rule, it's not a restriction. It is an incentive. There's a big difference between telling a player they can't leave and giving a school the ability or flexibility to offer a player more money to stay. Because player agency still stays intact here. The financial market just gets tilted ever so slightly towards loyalty and continuity. So players who transfer for more money, they still can. The programs that can offer more to their own guys now get to do so. And that's a functioning market. And the current system has really no mechanism for retention beyond roster management and NIL deals that the College Sports Commission might reject. So if you give programs the Bird Rule, you get to pay their own guys more to stay, then maybe we don't have as much going on in the portal year over year. So I love this rule. And if it gets implemented, I would totally be on board. Proposal number five, modify the college football playoff's revenue distribution model, and create a separate playoff for the G6 conferences. Now, this is the one that's going to generate the most conversation. The idea is essentially this. You take the current 12-team college football playoff, and you keep it just for the Power Four. And then you give the G6 their conferences, you give them their own postseason structure. I want to love this, but I can't. I just can't. I've long said that we all know that the Power Four and the G6 are playing in different pools. I get.
1: 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Coming up Friday, we'll react to Game 2 of the Eastern Conference Finals. 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
16: I remember getting in the shower last night, and we had a comfortable lead. By the time I got out the shower, I was scratching my head wondering what the heck I was watching. I didn't even take a long time in the shower.
17: Grinnell, could you imagine getting in the shower and then you drying your ass off?